0: including permanent residents.
1: Canberra Liberals Senate candidate Nick Tyrrell says he supports the Coalition's plan to curb income tax bracket creep outlined in the budget reply.
2: The Coalition has typically liked it because it means that they can turn around every few years and offer income tax cuts. But I would prefer that you put a speed limit on what governments can collect and spend, and it forces them to live within their means. So I particularly like the plan to tackle bracket creep.
1: Rare protests have broken out across Cuba's capital, Havana, after rolling blackouts which have left some areas without power for up to 22 hours a day. North America correspondent Lauren Day reports.
3: Hundreds of people took to the streets of Havana to block roads with burning piles of rubbish, bang pots and shout, "Turn on the lights," to protest the worst rolling blackouts in decades. Cuba's energy minister says the nation has completely run out of fuel as a result of an energy blockade imposed by the United States, which the UN has called unlawful, warning it could push the island towards humanitarian collapse. Donald Trump has repeatedly mused about taking over Cuba and says the island is next on his list of countries where he'd like to see regime change.
1: Two possible challengers to the UK Prime Minister Keir Starmer are making moves towards a leadership contest. Here's Europe correspondent Catherine Diss.
4: As expected, the Health Secretary Wes Streeting resigned, declaring he's lost confidence in the Prime Minister, but he stopped short of making a challenge for the leadership. Then the Mayor of Greater Manchester, Andy Burnham, got his path back to Parliament when the Member for Makerfield in England's North West, Josh Simons, also stood down to make way. Mr Burnham is considered a strong contender for the leadership, but in order to make a challenge, he'll first have to win the seat in a by-election. Sakir says he's very sorry Mr Streeting has resigned, but so far is standing firm, with other senior cabinet ministers still backing him.
1: New data reveals the number of young babies being admitted to hospital with RSV in Australia has nearly halved since free vaccinations started being offered to pregnant women last February. The virus is a leading cause of hospitalisation in infants aged under 12 months, and the study reveals a 44% drop in hospital admissions in babies under 3 months of age. Co-author of the study and paediatrician Professor Nick Wood says immunising expectant mothers helps to protect newborns.
5: When babies are born, they start life with a good amount of antibody that's been given to them by mum, and so when someone coughs on that baby in the first few months of life, they've already got the antibody on board, and so that stops them getting sick, needing to go to hospital.
1: Sport, and the Canberra Brave will be aiming to get out of the bottom half of the Australian Ice Hockey League ladder this weekend in a doubleheader against the Newcastle North Stars at the AIS Arena tomorrow and Sunday. The Brave's first home fixture for the season had to be rescheduled last weekend after the playing surface was damaged during the final work on the rink's construction. Canberra's weather: a partly cloudy day with a slight chance of a shower, light winds and a forecast top of 19 degrees. Tomorrow, partly cloudy, 7 the low and a top of 19. On Sunday, a shower or two and a top of 19 degrees. Same again on Monday and into the start of next week. It's 14 degrees now. ABC News.
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8: Good morning and welcome to The Morning Show with me, Saskia Mabin. Thanks so much for your company. This piece of music is being performed by Vladimir Gorbach with the Australian Guitar Quartet. You're going to be hearing from him this half hour. They're pretty great. Listen to this. Also, we'll be checking in with our roving reporter, Mary Good. She's going to reveal the P for Canberra and surrounds. I don't think you'll be surprised. And a little bit later on, Mary Good is going to take you on a tour of one of the oldest seed storage places, seed banks in Australia. They do things old school there. The way that they store the seeds, the way that they keep their records, they do things old school. So I want to know from you, what is something you do that others may consider a bit old school or analog? Maybe it's a handwritten teledex by the landline phone. Do you have a landline phone that you still use? Or maybe, like Mary Good's mother, you have

0: a visitor's book that every person who stayed a night at your house has signed and written a sweet note of thanks in. Isn't that a nice idea? I think I might take that up. I might steal that from Mary Good's mum. What is something you do that could be considered old school or analog? Let me know. Sylvia, you've got the right answer to the cryptic clue. Very well done. So does Diana and Jenny, who hadn't even heard the clue, but you've managed to pick it up. Kathy in McKellar and Margaret in Narrabundah, well done to both of you as well. Correct and correct.
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0: Yes, thank you. With your help and your votes, all this year we've been compiling together the definitive alphabet of Canberra and surrounds. We are already up to the letter P. Can you believe it? And P is... no surprises here. Parliament House.
3: I've just arrived to give a gift pack to the winner of our Peer of Canberra. Just coming in the door. Hello, are you Erin?
5: I am. Mary, nice to meet you.
3: Nice to meet you, Mary. Hi, Erin. Nice to meet you too. Congratulations. You're the winner of the Peer of Canberra this week.
5: That's brilliant. Thank you so much. That's so exciting.
3: So why Parliament House?
5: Look, it is really just iconic for Canberra. It's what you see on all the, you know, material for the advertising of Canberra, essentially. And, you know, it's why we're here and...
3: a worthy icon.
5: It is a worthy icon, yeah.
3: Well, today I have a 666 beanie and socks for you, so I'll hand them over. Hang on, I'll do the juggle with the microphone. Here we go. Beanie and socks. There you go. 666 branded just for you. So hopefully they keep... hopefully they keep you warm in winter.
5: They're just wonderful. Beautiful thick socks, lovely beanie, and they got the 666. Couldn't be more happy.
3: Well, congratulations.
5: Thank you so much, Mary.
0: Erin's not a paid actor. She's actually a genuinely enthusiastic listener who won the special exclusive ABC prize pack this year for her vote for Parliament House. And by the power of radio, Mary Good has now been magically transported from Erin's house to Parliament House. It was a pretty fast journey, wasn't it, Mary?
3: I think it must be in the ABC helicopter or something like that. Saskia, I just managed to make my way here. Yes, I'm in Parliament House. I'm in the public area where anyone can come. And we're going to have a look at some of the things here that maybe you didn't know were here. We know that there are a lot of politicians here. We know it's been a very busy week with budget week, just wrapping up now. But there's also lots of other things going on here in Parliament House. Now, Lucy Dingwall is Assistant Director of Parliament House Art Collections, and we're currently standing by the Lego model of Parliament House. Lucy, just explain, why is this here?
6: So this Lego model of Parliament House was made by the Brickman and is one of the things we would love people to come and see that you might not realise is here. And it's a beautiful, you know, masterfully made model made of Lego, but it's actually a Parliament House. So when you come in Parliament House, it's a great tool to kind of communicate how much stuff happens here and how big the building is. There's lots of Easter eggs, you know, young at heart, and the young can come and see. So we've got our landscaping team on the grass mowing it. Some have historical call-outs, like a senator breastfeeding in the Senate chambers, but some are less historical. So for Star Wars fans like me, you can come see some Star Wars characters. There's lots of dogs. So this is a really good one to come and have a look at.
3: It looks so big, but this is actually only about half of Parliament House.
6: Yeah, so I was just thinking about my office, which is in the basement where the art is kept, and it's not even communicated in the model because the front half is purely just the front half, which is the public areas of Parliament House, but there's a whole other half at the back that has so many people working to make the building work, but also so democracy can function within the chambers for the parliamentarians.
3: Now, Saskia, we're going to do a little tour. So we're in the public area, so anyone can come and look at what we are looking at.

0: at today. And hopefully you'll learn a little bit about some of the things here in Parliament House. Now, as we make our way to the next part, Lucy, that we're going to talk about, just explain why so much art in Parliament House. What's the history?
1: So in 1988, when the building opened, Mitchell, Gergela and Thorpe, the original architects, really intended for art to be everywhere, a real sense of place when you came through the building. And it was quite unique. There was a lot of commissions to a lot of emerging Australian and Canberran artists, honestly, for site-specific artworks. So you might be familiar with the Great Hall Tapestry, for example, 20-metre-long tapestry, one of the biggest tapestries in the world, is in our Great Hall. And it's for the enlivenment of the building occupants, but also reflecting the diversity of landscape, identity and culture throughout Australia and the amazing things we can do with a lot of our natural materials as well.
0: We're standing in front of a very old and intricate-looking clock. Explain a little bit about this.
1: So this is one of my favourite parts of the art collection that not a lot of people know about, but we have an official gifts collection. So since 1901, countries, different organisations have gifted gifts to the Australian people and government, and then we keep that as part of our Parliament House art collections and keep a lot of it on public display as well. So you might be familiar with the Guardian Lions in our formal gardens on Parliament Drive, but this clock is one of my favourite ones. So it was made in 1792. It was gifted to us from the Netherlands, but our conservation team actually keeps it in working order. So we're looking at it now and the clock is ticking, and it makes a gorgeous chime at the hour each time as well.
0: And someone has to maintain it twice a week.
1: We are winding the clock, yes. Keeping in ticking order.
0: Let's keep walking. Now we're going to go to the public art exhibition that's on display at the moment. We're walking there at the moment, Saskia, but I wanted to ask Lucy, how do you choose what art is displayed here in Parliament?
1: Yeah, so it's really exciting for us to be able to maintain the public spaces and showcase the art that we have. A lot of the art is actually in the suites of parliamentarians, and we work with them to choose art that speaks to them and reflects their electorate. So that's one of the purposes of the art collection. But the other purpose of the art collection is for the people's enjoyment. This is the heart of the nation. This is the people's house. So we really want people to be able to, or Australians to be able to see themselves reflected here. So for me, working within the team, I'm really thinking about the diversity of experiences that Australians, you know, go through throughout all of history and in the future, an artwork that's going to speak to someone no matter where they're from, so you can really read it as you look at it. So particularly as we're walking towards the animals in the Parliament House Art Collections exhibition at the moment, we really selected artwork that we just thought would grab people as soon as they see it. You don't need an art history major, you don't need to read a long label, we just want you to come and feel something in this building.
0: We've arrived, Saskia. We made our walk. We're at the exhibition area now, in the public area. Now, before we wrap up, Lucy, so this is the animals collection. Is there anything, what's significant about this exhibition?
1: So this exhibition is significant because, as I was saying, the art collections is reflective of Australian culture, identity and landscape. And for a lot of people and a lot of listeners, I'm sure, Mary, animals fit into all those three characters, all three categories, I apologise. So we have a collection of contemporary Australian artworks across mediums that depict animals, so it's a great one to bring the family to. And then we do have animals all throughout the building, so you're probably familiar with the portraits of Prime Ministers, for example. There is a cat in one of the Prime Minister's portraits, I won't tell you who. And this exhibition also gives us an opportunity to showcase some of our recent acquisitions as well. So we acquire every single year from Australian artists for this collection. So we have a beautiful, one of my favourite ones in this exhibition is a photograph of some birds from Layla Jeffries that viewers might be familiar with. There's a lot to come and see and explore, and hopefully we've got your favourite animal in here, but we can't do them all, of course.
2: I want to know who has the cat in there, but
0: you just have to come and find out.
1: Yeah, it's one of people's favourite things to come and see is our Historic Memorials Commission collection. So it's been Australia's longest running artwork commissioning program since 1911. And this includes our contemporary Prime Minister as well, which is a bit of a clue. So we're unveiling new portraits as we make them, obviously. So one of the newer Prime Ministers has a cat in his portrait that you can come and see.
0: And there's a dog as well, Saskia, just to my left here. It's not in a painting. It's a sort of a, would you call this a sculpture? Just tell us about this dog on display here, Lucy.
1: Yeah, so this is by First Nations artist Danny Malor, who's a Mamunajong people. And this is actually a German, now I can't remember. German Shepherd is the word. So sorry. I usually know my dogs really well. But he's slipcast ceramic, so he's beautiful. He's really, really fan favorite in this show. But he's kind of been painted with kangaroo paw on him, and it's a statement on the kind of invasive species and how they come together to make a new Australia. So these are now really familiar sights to see of flora and fauna in Australia, but not necessarily native, but have become, you know, really, really important to kind of the Australian identity.
0: He's quite eye-catching. I like the dog a lot. So, yeah, Saskia, there's a lot to come and see outside the budget and the politicians here in Parliament House.
2: Yeah, that art sounds great. I do like walking around the hall and looking at all of the portraits of the Prime Ministers and seeing how they chose to be depicted, what they wanted their legacy to be. Thank you so much, Mary and Lucy.
1: Thank you so much. What a pleasure to be nominated.
2: Bye-bye. Lucy Dingwall there, the Assistant Director of Parliament House Art Collections. What an interesting job with our roving reporter, Mary Good. Terry says plans to put the ABC of Canberra on an exclusive ABC Canberra Mornings T-shirt. Final week after the Z is sorted might be a T-shirt design competition. My bid, the full list on the back and a pic on the front of the morning team, Sass, Caroline, Mary and Anna. Big enough to cover my whole belly. What do you reckon, says Terry? I don't know. I don't know if you want to be wearing that, but that's really nice. It's very flattering. I'll consult the others. This is Ran Mian, Sam Fender and Olivia Dean.

0: Rain Me In, Sam Fender featuring Olivia Dean. I think one of the best songs around at the moment. I think it came out last year, so I can't say one of the best songs of 2026, but certainly on high rotation on my music playlist.
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0: ABC Classic 100, greatest of all time. Well, perhaps it could feature this lot. The Australian Guitar Quartet are performing at the Street Theatre on Thursday, the 21st of May. That's next Thursday in the evening. A relatively new ensemble and, of course, quartet. There are four of them. Well, we've got one quarter of the quartet joining us this morning. Vladimir Gorbach, welcome. Good morning to you.
2: Morning, Saskia. How are you?
0: I'm great. Thank you so much for joining us. It's been a real joy of mine preparing for this chat with you, watching some of your performances online. Totally captivating. I don't know how you do it. I don't know how you move your fingers that quickly to make these sounds.
2: Yeah, that's a lot of slow practice and rehearsing, I guess.
0: Now, I've been told that you were not always a guitar player. In fact, you started with an entirely different instrument, the accordion.
2: Yes, I did. This was a bit of a, parent's choice when one is a kid. You know, why don't you try this instrument? But then I, in time, switched to a cooler one, so as I thought. And stuck with it.
0: And were your parents disappointed that you changed?
2: At first, possibly, yeah. But then it's still an instrument. It's still music. So that should be fun.
0: And how could they be disappointed? I mean, you've done such awesome things with the guitar. Do you still remember how to play the accordion?
2: Oh, not at all. It's one of those things that it's not like a bicycle. You learn once and you keep it, though. This, I actually came across one a couple of years ago and I couldn't even remember how to hold it, honestly, which was a bit embarrassing. Yeah.
0: It's okay, because you well and truly know how to hold the guitar. You're not getting that mixed up, and that's the main thing.
2: That's correct.
0: Now, you're originally from Russia. You've played and worked right across the world, Europe, the United States. Why is Australia now your home?
2: Well, it happened almost by accident. I just heard that the University of Sydney had a position, a professorship or a guitar lecturer position. And I had been to Australia. I toured this country and loved it. And I thought, why don't I apply? And I heard back. And here I am, 10 years later.
0: And is it now your home, do you think?
2: Absolutely. Yeah, it is. It is my home.
0: Wonderful. Well, I'm so pleased. Yeah. And you know, you are part of the Australian Guitar Quartet, so you're well and truly an Australian now. Also in the quartet are the Gregorian brothers, Slava and Leonard, and Andrew Blanche. How did the four of you find each other and decide to make up this ensemble?
2: Well, as I moved, I quickly learned that the guitar scene is incredibly versatile in Australia and very rich. Given the size of the country, this is really actually unexpectedly rich scene and a lot of interest. And I already had heard about Slava and Leonard because they're very well known overseas as well. And I think I bumped into them at some festival in the States, and then Andrew Blanche I knew that he was at the time young up and coming guitarist, so it just kind of just all the dots kind of joined. connected and we decided to try the quartet a couple of years ago. So.
0: And I understand that you are recording or about to release your debut album. Where are you up to with that? Will that be announced shortly?
2: We are already announcing that it is in the works. We finished the recording sessions, and now it's all the mixing and editing, and that sometimes takes longer than planned.
0: Yeah.
2: But we do hope within a couple of months, or maybe if there are delays towards the end of the year. But we're really kind of prioritizing this to release it as soon as we can, because we think this is potentially one of our signature pieces. It's a large work by our idol, really, for every one of us, Pat Metheny, who is a jazz guitarist, decided to write for classical guitars, for a classical guitar quartet. And it's a fascinating, large-scale piece. It's like half an hour, but it's all the best Metheny we know, and it brings out all the best of the classical guitar we know times four. So this is really exciting for us. Yeah,
0: and it sounds difficult.
2: It is difficult. It is as rewarding as it can be as well. So it's such a fun to play, which is part of our program now as well, and we're going to be performing it next week.
0: Oh, brilliant. It must be such a nice feeling to find three other people who are just as committed to the instrument, to playing the guitar, mastering the guitar, as you are. It's almost like you've got a secret language amongst yourselves.
2: Absolutely. I do agree this does cut the rehearsal time. It's not only the dedication of the members, of all the members, but also the skill, the experience, the different approach to sound that mixes well in a group. And it just creates such a rich, rich sound, really. And we're lucky that we found each other.
0: Yeah.
2: I'm really, really excited about this quartet. Every time we rehearse, it's never a drag. So
0: No, I bet it's not. Do you find that, you know, you almost compete for the limelight amongst the four of you, or what's that like? Is there sort of a little bit of a competitive feeling?
2: That's a very good question, because sure, there might be always some competitive feeling. In fact, works of music, the musical compositions, are all usually written, or often written, as a bit of a competing musical lines. But we kind of counterbalance that, and we decided from the start of our quartet, we're not going to assign, like, in a string quartet where you have a first violin and that's all set, and the second violin, viol, and cello. We are rotating our kind of, if there is a leading part in a piece, we assign it to one of us, and then the next composition, we change it up. So, because the guitars are the same for four of us in terms of register, in terms of tuning. So we can do that, what string quartet cannot. You can't just give a cello to the first violinist.
0: And make them could be do a the bit of a mess, line. Yes.
2: Yeah, exactly. Like, oh, suddenly you sound a bit amateurish. So this is not us. And we are kind of championing this model, because actually within the guitar quartet world as well, it does follow this string quartet mold, and the parts are usually kept, so to speak, for life. So we are kind of mixing it up, and that's an interesting experience as well, and kind of gives you also a different perspective within the quartet. You just carry different functions and play a different role, literally.
0: Yeah. I really like that, and I love the sound of what I've heard from the four of you already. We do have one double pass to give away to see the Australian Guitar Quartet performing at the Street Theatre on Thursday evening. To win this double pass, I need you to text me now on 0467 922 666 with the answer to this question. Vladimir played another instrument before he started learning the guitar. What is the name of that instrument? We will take the 10th person with the correct answer, and you will win our double pass. Vladimir, thank you so much for your time this morning. I've really enjoyed chatting to you.
2: Thanks, Saskia. Pleasure. Look forward to next week's concert.
0: Vladimir Gorbach there. Yes, indeed. I think you're going to have a very enthusiastic audience. That is 7:30 p.m. Thursday, the 21st of May. What was the instrument that Vladimir played before he picked up the guitar and totally mastered it over the course of many years? 0467 922 666 is the number to text. It is 29 minutes to 11. Let's get the headlines from Hanavito.
3: Thanks, Saskia. ACT police say a 51-year-old man has been charged with the stabbing murder of his mother in an incident at her O'Connor home yesterday morning. The man's father was also injured in the incident and was taken to hospital in stable condition. Angus Taylor has used his budget reply to promise increasingly bigger tax cuts to help

0: being imposed by the US. Ukrainian President Volodymyr Zelensky says Russia has launched more than 1,500 drones and missiles into Ukraine over the past 2 days, killing at least 15 people. US media reports suggest the Pentagon has cancelled plans to temporarily deploy 4,000 American troops to Poland. The Pentagon has declined to comment, but the US has previously announced it will withdraw 5,000 troops from Germany as a result of the rift over the war in Iran. New data reveals the number of young babies being admitted to hospitals with RSV in Australia has nearly halved since free vaccinations began being offered to pregnant women last February. And Australian Eurovision fans say they're excited for Delta Goodrum, who's qualified for the grand final of the song contest in Austria after a dazzling performance of her song Eclipse, which wowed the audience and judges alike. A partly cloudy day with a forecast top of 19 degrees. It's 15 around Canberra now, and I'll have more news at 11 o'clock.
1: Thank you, Anna. Vito, so much news, so much to keep across, isn't
0: it? Busy week.
1: Massively busy week. Do you want to finish it all off with solving a fun cryptic clue?
0: Let's do it.
1: Let's do it. Caroline O'Brien, could you please repeat the clue?
2: Absolutely. A treat for you today for a busy week, Anna. Today's clue is layered. Though I am not the humongous fungus of yesterday's clue, the Guinness Book of Records has clocked me at 2,963 kilograms. My creator was all Hans-Dieter Brücks. I was so large that I had to desert the display case for an ice skating arena to be admired. If you thought the creation of the PAV was controversial, today's clue says, PAV, hold my beer. No overnight jokes, please. Or perhaps more to the case, PAV, hold my liquor. I rumble about as a signature Trinidadian dessert. No, I'm a classic Pakistani treat with brandy putting the fruit flourish on top. Pardon, my mistake, I'm Chilean. No, I'm alcohol-free and Lebanese, or am I Nepalese? This just in, I'm actually Zimbabwean. Only a world tour of the mornings will be able to solve this conundrum. It would, of course, need to include Sweden, where I am combined with the controversial Pavlova, to find a home on the flat pack table of goodness. You would probably know me from our Freudens and Freudens or compares in the southwest of another country. This Schwarzwalderkirk torta, you are bound to encounter a close shave or 20, and I have a tendency to schnapp, thought to be named for the midnight frills of a rah-rah-like skirt of its time, the arbor-heavy landscapes that require little or no sunscreen, or the medicinal fermentation process required to survive the lack of vitamin D here. Though I was published in a new cookbook in 1934, there is a 1927 copy of the recipe kept in an archive. Joseph Keller's son says his dad invented me in 1915. I have my own festival here. I was the portal to the cake is a lie meme. The New York Times has called me a European artifact that has crossed cultural boundaries. In a three clues to the nonsense bruise, trademark Rossoli, you might have been saying... Known for my decadence. You want a piece of me. What am I?
0: You're a dessert of layers.
1: Mm.
0: And the only ones that come to mind don't necessarily, I'm not sure if they fit. Is it like, is it trifle or tiramisu?
1: Okay. Do you know what? They were two of our top guesses, Anna Vito. It's not either of those. So what we've done is we've decided to bring in a phone a friend for you because perhaps you are already feeling hungry for whatever this is that Caroline is describing. Peter, hello, Peter.
3: Hello, Saskia. Good morning, everyone.
0: Hi, Peter.
1: Good morning. Happy Friday to you, Peter. Can you please help us? It's not trifle. It's not tiramisu. Any ideas?
3: I'll reference the goodies. Walk through the Black Forest. Does that help anyone?
0: Oh, is it a Black Forest cake?
1: Yes, it is. It is a Black Forest cake.
0: Oh.
1: Now, Anna, I need you to stay where you are because Caroline O'Brien.
0: Oh, my God. She's just appeared. We're going to have to get Caroline to turn her radio off, though, I think, because we've got feedback.
1: Caroline has run upstairs, listener. Our studio here where Caroline and I hang out is on the bottom floor.

0: floor of this building.
1: She's delivered.
0: She's run upstairs to Anna Vito.
1: Hi, Caroline.
2: Hi, Anna.
1: Oh my goodness. Okay, I will be sick if I try and eat this on the radio. That is so much chocolate.
0: Is it a slice of Black Forest cherry cake?
1: It is a slice, which would probably be better described as a slab, of Black Forest cake with a oozing layer of cherries in the middle, which look incredible. And I am not joking, a full probably 2.5 centimetres of chocolate icing on the top.
0: Oh, yum. Peter, I'm so sorry that you're not closer to us and we can't deliver you a slice as well. This feels almost cruel to be putting you through this.
3: No, I did have the insight from Caroline, which was quite interesting. So, yeah, it was good.
1: I hope she sends you a slice, Peter.
3: So, I'll just email it through. It'll be
1: yeah,
3: fine.
1: Perfect.
0: We'll email you a slice of the cake. Peter, well guessed. Thank you so much, and I hope you have a great weekend.
3: You too. Have a good weekend, everyone.
0: Bye-bye, Peter. Anna Vito, we're not going to make you eat that on air, but do a whole MasterChef. Gosh, imagine, being one of the judges, and you'd have to get very comfortable being filmed while eating. This is a little bit different because we'd have to listen to you eating.
1: Yeah,
0: and
1: no
0: I'm
1: one
0: not going to make you
1: no
0: do
1: one
0: that.
1: Wants that. Nobody wants that.
0: But I do hope that you enjoy your Friday morning tea. That cake actually was baked by one Caroline O'Brien.
1: Wow. Yeah. Very impressive.
2: Thank you.
0: It's a very beautiful cake. I can say I've had a slice. She made it for our colleague James Finlay in celebration of his birthday.
1: Incredible.
0: You are in for a treat.
1: Thank you. I can see that. My goodness. Amazing.
0: Bye-bye. Anna Vito, yes, walking out of the news booth with a slice of Black Forest cherry cake, which is the answer to your cryptic clue today. I'm sorry we couldn't deliver one to you and especially to Peter, our phone a friend, but I do hope that you get your hands on something tasty for your morning tea this morning. In the meantime, enjoy the beach, boys.

We Got a Groove by the Beach Boys. That's a Friday track if I've ever heard one. It is 19 minutes to 11. You're listening to 666. My name's Saskia Mabin. Thanks so much for your company. I want to know if you do something that others might consider a bit old school or analog. Perhaps you've got a handwritten Teledex by your landline phone. Perhaps having a landline phone now is enough to be considered old school. Mary Good's mum has a visitor's book that every person who stayed a night at her house has signed and written a nice note of thanks in. And I got this text from a listener who says, thank goodness my mum and dad had a visitor book. Mum had carefully noted every address we'd lived at from the early 1960s with the many moves as a military daughter and then a military wife. Very useful when one has to fill

0: out a long form and list every address one has ever lived. In her lifetime, there were over 30 moves, says this texter. Wow. Also, reading back the comments added to the visitor book has been a lovely way to recall dinner parties, celebrations, welcomes, and farewells. That's really nice. I actually quite like this idea. I'm thinking I might try and start one myself. Ellie from Kayleen says, I don't think there's time in the show for me to send in all my old school and analog things, but here's the clock radio working landline I'm currently listening on with cassette tapes in the foreground and my Teledex I get my friends to add their numbers to when they visit, pictured on top of a VHS tape. Ellie, I've lost count of the number of cool old school analog things that you've mentioned in your text. That's wonderful. What is it that you've held on to? Well, coming up very shortly, we're taking a walk back into history with Mary Good. She's visited the ACT government's Yarralumla nursery seed store where they do things a little bit old school. That's coming up next.
1: Canberra Grandstand with Hannah Walmsley.
2: You were named Male Junior Lifesaver of the Year. You're in Year 9, Harry. Are you training through the week as well?
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0: The winner of the double pass to see the Australian Guitar Quartet at the Street this coming Thursday is Ruth. Hello, Ruth.
4: Greetings. Thank you.
0: Congratulations.
4: So much.
0: Oh, you're so welcome. You had the right answer to the question. What was the instrument that Vladimir played before the guitar? What was it?
4: It was a piano accordion.
0: Indeed. And you've heard the piano accordion a lot in your household, I believe.
4: Yes, my husband used to play it. It sits up the top now, waiting for somebody else to love it.
0: Have you ever given it a go yourself?
4: No. Too hard.
0: It does look so hard. There's so much going on all at once, isn't there? It's like your brain has to be in overdrive.
4: My nephew is a sensational piano accordion player.
0: Oh, good. Oh, that's lovely. I think it sounds so nice when you listen to someone who can play it well, but like most instruments, it's pretty awful if you're still learning, isn't it?
4: Correct.
0: Well, you and a friend are going to head along to see the Australian Guitar Quartet. No accordions there, four guitars and four very talented musicians. I hope you enjoy the show, Ruth.
4: Thank you so much.
0: A real pleasure, real absolute pleasure. We love to have tickets to give away to you and we try and get our hands on as many as we possibly can. Now, have you ever felt like you've walked back into history? Yes, Mary Good was given very special exclusive access to the Yarralumla Nursery Seed Store. There are about 1,900 varieties of seeds there that are kept in glass jars and recorded by hand in a large book that goes back to 1969. It's one of the oldest seed stores still operating in Australia. Erin Nugent is the custom relations officer there at the nursery, and she explained to Mary Good why some things are still done the good old way.
5: Hidden in our heritage building here at Yarralumla Nursery, we have our ancient, feels like ancient, seed store, one of the oldest still currently working seed stores in Australia to the purpose it was built. So as we walk into the seed room, we've just got a little sliding door, and as we open it, we'll walk into a dark windowless room with a light. We'll see that the walls are surrounded by old shelves and various jam jars and pickle jars and coffee jars, things that will sort of excite the memory of, you know, a lot of history and heritage of childhoods and how we grew up. So all our seeds are on the shelves in alphabetical order, and we've got around 1,900 varieties of seeds sitting on our shelves at the moment.
6: It sort of looks like I've walked back in history. There's an old scale in front of us, and as you said, lots of different jars around us on white shelves. How long has this been here?
5: Basically, Charles Weston started setting up the seed store 110 years ago, so it's been here and working for this amount of time. So in our seed store, we've got it running at a temperature of anywhere between 14 to 17 degrees. We basically try and keep it running at that temperature. Because we're in a heritage building, we have to work with what we've got, where an ultimate temperature for seed storage is 4 degrees. So we keep everything as it was in the history that it, in the purpose it was made for.
6: So it's about

0: preserving in more than one way. It's about preserving the building, preserving the history, as well as preserving the seeds.
1: Yes. And it goes all the way to the record keeping as well. With the record keeping, we have an old book here. It dates back to 1969. We handwrite the seed. We give it a barcode ending in the year that it was collected, where it's from. So we'll have that recorded, and as well as who recorded it, quantity and weight of the seed. So this is the seed book that we write all our information in.
0: And if we flick back through this book to the very beginning, I'm very interested to know what was the first entry.
1: It's such an old book.
0: You can see how the writing has changed over the
1: Yes.
0: years and the fading ink as well.
1: Here we go. Number one, Nothofagus betuloides, nursery. So this seed actually came from New Zealand, 7th of the 1st, 1969.
0: I wonder who filled that out.
1: They didn't put their name down.
0: What sort of seeds are in here?
1: Everything. So we've got native and exotic here. So we start with A, acacia, and then we work all our way around. We have a large section of eucalypts, which is really exciting, but we have seeds, some from around the world, that has been brought into Canberra for arboretum or just legacy planting as well. And then just some that nerdy people here at the nursery have collected and gone, oh, we don't have that. Let's pop that one in.
0: What would these seeds be used for? You mentioned arboretum. Are they used for all around Canberra?
1: Yeah, so they're used for all around Canberra. A lot of them are actually past their use by date or viable date. So they have been marked with a red dot. Doesn't mean that we can't sow it at any point, but it's more still sitting here for historical purposes.
0: I'm interested to know what are the oldest seeds in here?
1: Yeah, so our oldest is this jar of Eucalyptus ponderosa. So it goes back to March in 1955. We do have some seed also stored at the CSIRO that isn't quite here because the collection's so large.
0: What have you got there?
1: These are some Quercus coccinea. These were collected here in Canberra. We dry them in the crates, and where we just wait for our orders, and then we collect and sow. Anyone that comes in here, it's the first thing they recognise, and it just smells homely and organic and comforting. It's really hard to explain, like horticulturalists come in and that's the first thing they like. Oh, the smell. You'd think it'd smell not nice, but it's actually, yeah, like I said, it feels quite comforting.
0: Now I'm trying to smell what
1: Yes.
0: I can smell here. It sort of smells like wood
1: Yeah,
0: in a
1: it's
0: way.
1: very, very earthy, but it's not offensive. It's, yeah, for us horticultural nerds, it's quite comforting.
0: That's a nice way to put it. And we can see the thermometer up here, just keeping an eye on the temperature.
1: Yeah, we do. Everything's done in an old school way, but it works. We manage to, have quite a variable seed.
0: What, is it done in an old school way on purpose?
1: Well, yeah, I think one thing about or the beauty of Yarralumla Nursery is that we withhold the traditions that have been passed down to us, and you'll hear anyone who works at Yarralumla Nursery use the buzzword legacy, but it really is a legacy here that we're continuing and carrying on. And yeah, it's a wonderful thing to be able to hand down to new staff and new apprentices that come through.
0: As we walked in here, you said it's quite a big moment that we're walking in here today. Can you explain why?
1: I think when you look around, it's the history. And when you're looking at the jars, it's not just, oh, that's a jar of seed. Where has it come from? Who collected it? What's the story about where it was from? As an apprentice, I think in my first 2 weeks, I went out and did seed collecting out at Aurora Valley. It was us hopping in a truck and going out with our ladder and our clippers and collecting this eucalypt seed and bringing it back and drying it and in the old glass house in the old ways and opening it up and then counting the seed. And it's just every jar has that story. The map of where all these came from around the world or the country or

0: or just Canberra itself. It's huge. It's not just a jar of pretty seed. Yeah.
1: Mary Good there with very special access to the Yarralumla Nursery Seed Store, chatting to Erin Nugent, the customer relations officer at the nursery there. Yeah, I want your stories about things that you do the old school way, like how they keep the records at this seed store. Woz has called in. Good morning, my friend. How are you?
2: Very well, Saskia, yourself?
1: Yeah, I can't complain at all. What is it that you do the old fashioned way and it's still working excellently?
2: I use a pen and I put it in a diary every night and have done for about 30 years.
1: Oh, that's commitment, Woz. You've kept a diary every day for 30 years. Wow.
2: Yeah. And most of it's probably full of diatribe, but, you know, it's an interesting historical note, I suppose. The thing that really intrigued me about your conversation is Mary's mum, because, as you may recall, I have a farm down south of Wangaratta, which I did wave for you last time.
1: Oh,
2: I
1: thank
2: was down.
1: You. Thank you.
2: And it was looking good.
1: Phew.
2: But the visitor's book's a great idea because I get, you know, a fair few guests coming through, and every now and again you just go, well, when was the last time that person was here? And diaries are no good because they're full of other stuff.
1: Mm.
2: So I'm going to get myself a visitor's book and pop it down there.
1: Great
2: and,
1: idea.
2: And record the people that come through. And I think you mentioned you should do so too, and I think you should.
1: Yeah, I really like it, actually. I never even thought to do something like that. And then Mary mentioned it and said that, you know, her family, it had been such a big thing to make sure that this tradition was upheld. And, yeah, like you was, I thought, oh, I'm going to try that as well. I think it's excellent.
2: Well, you know, traditions have to start somewhere, Seth. So, you know, you're on it.
1: They start today, yes. And I also am inspired by your commitment to the diary. I've sort of kept a diary on and off at various points in my life, but I've never stuck with it in the way that you have for us. That's incredible.
2: Well, I think it may help stave off dementia. I'm not sure, because every day I have to recall what I've done.
1: It can't hurt. It absolutely can't hurt. Nice to hear from you, Woz. I hope you have a great weekend.
2: You too.
1: Bye-bye. Bye. Woz from Warramanga there. Yeah, this text, so this is Aaron from Chifley, says, as the old school stuff, I'm listening to the ABC radio now on Sony stereo system, which has a top radio equalizer, VCR, CD player and record player. Got it from my father-in-law in 1992, says Arun from Chifley. It's 6 minutes to 11. Thanks to Izzy from Griffith, who said that there's a song called Walk in the Black Forest. Our answer to the cryptic clue today was the Black Forest cake. Oh, I do feel like I'm going for a walk. This is quite fun, Alice Matthews.
3: It's not as dark as I thought.
1: No,
3: I thought it
1: was going to be really
3: for a
1: eerie.
3: Black forest.
1: No, it sounds
3: it's quite
1: positively
3: jovial.
1: Delightful.
3: Yes.
1: Let's go have a picnic.
3: Let's skip through the forest, is what this says to me.
1: Same, actually. What a nice Friday tune. How are you today, Alice?
3: Little bop. I'm good, thank you. We've got a lot to talk about on Arvos today, so you can start thinking about one question, and that is, what is the word in the English language, according to Oxford Dictionary, that has the most definitions? The word in the English language with the most definitions, if it helps, it's a very short word.
1: Like red?
3: It is a three-letter word.
1: Oh.
3: So you can think about that, get the juices flowing. We're also going to ask, this is a story from our newsroom that you can read online, is it really worth duplicating a road? You know, we've got some money to do that. We're waiting on a certain drive.
1: Drake Brockman. I
3: yes,
1: always forget yep. the name of this road. It's Drake Brockman.
3: Drake Brockman.
1: Yeah, exactly. I do that in my head. It doesn't roll off the tongue that easily.
3: Well, we will dig into the effectiveness of the road duplication, Saskia, and hopefully give you the ultimate way to keep guacamole fresh.
1: Ooh, it doesn't last more than a night in the fridge, in my opinion.
3: Maybe you're just doing it wrong. So what are you doing there? Tell me about it.
1: So I'm pretty proud of my guacamole, actually. I'm so glad that you asked. There's avocado, obviously, which is a key ingredient.
3: Tick.
1: Smashed with the back of a fork to get, you know, that right consistency. Diced tomato, diced really small, as well as a diced red onion. I love some lime juice in there and some cracked pepper and salt. And I think then you're good.
3: Are you putting oil in there?
1: No, I don't. Should I be?
3: Well, no, no. I mean, this is something I saw happen at a hen's. My friend took care of the guac en masse and put oil in there. And I was like, oh, I haven't seen that before. It was fine. Like, I don't tend to put in the tomato. I keep it separate.
1: Is that because it gets too juicy?
3: No, but I do wonder what impact tomato has on the freshness and being able to keep it for longer. That could have an impact. But I do love the finely diced red tomato. How chunky?
1: Or red onion.
3: Red onion, sorry. Yeah, how chunky are you keeping your guac?
1: Like, pretty chunky, yeah. I think you've got to get the ratio right. That's so important. But I just eyeball it.
3: Yeah.
1: Like, I don't really have exact measurements for you, unfortunately.
3: No, that's fine. You're obviously very proud of your guac, and I will try it out one day. I do have Mexican for lunch, so that is...
1: You should have told me. I would have brought in some guac.
3: Actually, I should have told you before I ordered. Maybe I could have put something in for you. So hopefully the ultimate way to keep guac fresh. And I wonder as well, I think it differs if you're wanting to keep it fresh in the fridge for a couple of days versus if you want to keep it fresh on the taco table. And I would also really like to know how effective it is to keep the seed in.
1: The seed of the avocado.
3: You've not done this before.
1: You put it in the guac.
3: Yeah, keep it in there.
1: What? Never thought to do that.
3: Have you never? Am I making this up?
1: No. You probably are onto something.
3: I might be making it up, but
1: I don't. So you put that in there to keep it fresh.
3: Well, I have done it. I don't know if there's much merit to it. But anyway, look, we'll obviously get to the bottom of all of this on afternoons, as well as whether or not it's worth duplicating a road, as well as the word in the English language that has the most definitions.
1: You've really stumped me with this one. I've been trying to think about it and I can't get to it. It's really bothering me. I'm going to have to listen.
3: Just have a think, you know, just mull it over. Come
1: it
3: up
1: must
3: with a
1: be so obvious. It's
3: no,
1: so
3: I
1: obvious.
3: I don't think it is.
1: Oh, okay, good. Well, that makes me feel a little bit better about myself. Alice Matthews on your radio from 12:30. Big shout out to Caroline O'Brien for her help all throughout the week, and our hardworking roving reporter, Mary Good, who is running right across the city for us this morning. I do hope you have an excellent weekend. We'll be back to do it all again on Monday from 9 a.m. It's 11 o'clock news time.
4: ABC News with Anna Vito. A 51-year-old man has appeared in the ACT Magistrates Court this morning charged with murder. Marcus Kaufman is accused of fatally stabbing his 79-year-old mother, Jane Kaufman, in her O'Connor home on Thursday morning. The man's elderly father was also injured in the incident and was taken to hospital in stable condition. No bail application was made. The Prime Minister and opposition leader have both begun post-budget roadshows spruiking dueling taxation plans. Here's political reporter Adam Langenberg.
5: Announcing that the 250,000th person had accessed the government's 5% home deposit scheme, Prime Minister Anthony Albanese has continued to defend his negative gearing and capital gains tax changes as necessary to allow young people into the housing market.
6: Well, we've taken hard decisions this week.
5: In an unusually bold budget in reply speech, Angus Taylor promised to index income tax brackets in line with inflation.
7: We'll end the inflation tax.
5: He says the plan would cost $22 billion over 4 years and claims it's funded by a crackdown on welfare payments to non-citizens and cuts to government programs.
4: Chinese Australians are criticising the coalition's proposal to restrict welfare supports to only Australian citizens. Angus Taylor says the proposal would be grandfathered to only affect future migrants. Chinese-born residents are Australia's third largest migrant group born overseas, and the Chinese government does not allow dual citizenship. Andy Yuan is president of the Changhua Association and says the coalition's new policy would unfairly target permanent residents who contribute to Australia's economy.
8: I think fairness is very important to all the people in Australia. Even these people, they have no citizenship, but they stay in Australia for many years already. They contribute a lot.
4: The CIA has held a meeting with the Cuban government in the capital Havana over protests over wide-ranging power cuts. The Cuban government says the country has been completely run out of fuel as a result of an unlawful energy blockade imposed by the United States.

0: States. The US President Donald Trump has repeatedly expressed his desire to take control of Cuba. Cuban TV anchor Evelyn Salgado has relayed a statement regarding the meeting.
1: The information provided by the Cuban side and the discussions held with the U.S. delegation made it possible to categorically demonstrate that Cuba does not constitute a threat to U.S. national security, nor are there legitimate reasons to include it on the list of countries that allegedly sponsor terrorism.
0: The US president says he hopes Washington's relationship with Beijing will be stronger as he continues a two-day visit to China. Sarah Amir reports.
1: Donald Trump says Chinese President Xi Jinping has told him the United States was in a state of decline before his return to the White House, with the US leader blaming his predecessor, Joe Biden. It's the first trip by a US president to China since 2017, when Mr. Trump last visited during his first administration. Donald Trump says his Chinese counterpart has agreed not to provide military equipment to Iran, adding that Xi Jinping is also open to playing a role in ending the war, while Mr. Xi warns Taiwan could become a point of conflict between the two superpowers if not handled correctly.
0: Australians frustrated by flight delays, cancellations and refund battles could have stronger protections within months. National tourism reporter Christy Sexton-McGrath explains.
2: The federal budget has put nearly $40 million behind a previously announced government plan to establish a new watchdog and complaints system that could lead to airlines facing fines and paying compensation to passengers if flights are cancelled or delayed. The Aviation Consumer Protection Bill is currently before Parliament and is expected to pass within months. Similar protections have existed in Europe for decades. Consumer advocates say the laws will finally deliver fairer outcomes for travellers, but both Virgin Australia and Qantas say the measures will push up the price of airfares.
0: Sport, and New South Wales has won Women's Rugby League State of Origin for a second year in a row with a win in Game 2 in Brisbane, 14 points to 10. The Blues' performance was marked by a series of try-saving tackles, including at the end of the game, denying the Maroons a chance to win. But Maroons coach Nathan Cross says they'd already been undone.
3: Errors killed us tonight. You know, I think we were 16 errors, 57% completion. You just can't win games of footy like that. But again, we were millimetres off actually snatching it late, so it hurt us. It takes the juice out of you. We just made it too hard on ourselves.
0: Partly cloudy, a top of 19 today. It's 15 degrees now. ABC News.
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13: Our thinking minds like to tell us that we can have a plan for life, that we can be in control of how it all turns out. But when you step back a little, it might become clear just how much is up to chance, to forces beyond our intellectual understanding. And in fact, this not knowing can actually be wonderfully liberating and spacious. Lindy Lee embraces the energy of not knowing in her work as an artist and in her life as a Zen practitioner. As a little girl growing up in Brisbane in the 1950s and 60s, Lindy always felt different. It took her many years to find the power and meaning in that difference. Hi, Lindy.
14: Hi, Sarah.
13: You work with different materials in your artwork, including bronze. Tell me where you go to do that, to handle the bronze.
14: Oh, I go to Urban Art Projects, which is actually a very large factory on the outskirts of Brisbane, and they have a wonderful foundry and they let me play around with molten bronze, which is kind of dangerous and wonderful.
13: When you say molten bronze, how hot is it?
14: 1,200 plus degrees centigrade.
13: So what do you have to wear to keep yourself safe?
14: Thank you for asking. No, I love the ritual of leathering up. So I've got to wear leather trousers, apron, jacket, this snood, this kind of hood that you have to pull over your head, plus these goggles and this mask and these huge gloves. So I look like a kind of polar bear by the end of the dress-up.
13: And the bronze is bubbling away inside its kiln. What's it like at the moment that you open the lid?
14: That's an amazing moment because the sound of the foundry actually permeates the entire factory. So there's this low hum. And as soon as you open up the lid, it goes, and then whoosh. And it's just like, it's very dramatic. And then all these sparks and this redness, this glowingness just emanates. And it's time to start.
9: And what do you do next? What's the process?
14: Normally I've spent a couple of minutes just quietening myself because it's for a number of reasons. Because A, because it's a meditation practice for me. And B, if I'm not quiet in myself, it's very dangerous. Okay, so if one little drop of bronze drops onto the surface of what I'm wearing, it will just, it can burn straight through and, you know, it burns straight through to bone. So you have to be very careful.
9: And once you have you've had your moment of quiet and you've got a ladle full of bronze, what do you do?
14: Well, I kind of receive the ladle. It's very heavy. It can be up to 15 kilos. And then I kind of have to, it's hard to describe, but it's from the moment I receive the ladle, it's just however I am in that stance is going to dictate how the rest of my body is going to flow to toss the bronze. So it's kind of like from the moment my hands are on the ladle, the trajectory of the toss is already determined, not by me, but just by circumstance.
9: So you don't go in with a particular plan for what you want the shape to be?
14: I can't. I mean, what do? Anybody tried tossing a glass of water and trying to determine the shape? It doesn't happen that way. And that's the whole point. The practice is actually based on this ancient Buddhist calligraphy technique called flung ink. And what the practitioner would do was sit quietly, meditate, to quiet and still the mind, and then take up a flask of ink and then just toss it onto paper or silk. And it was understood absolutely that the resulting mark is the condensation, the distillation of absolutely everything that has happened in that moment. Everything in the universe in that moment has conspired to make that mark.
9: You went and studied calligraphy in China. Is that where you learned this technique?
14: Sort of. Okay, so the funny thing is that, you know, I am Chinese and I felt I had a duty, and especially as an artist, then I should go and study calligraphy. Seemed to make sense. So I managed to get an Asia Link fellowship, and I found a studio in Beijing, found a calligraphy master who was absolutely fantastic. He was saying all the right things that a young Zen student wanted to hear. You know, that this is the good stroke and this is the bad stroke. The bad stroke is bad because it's all over the place. It is not focused, it's not concentrated. It's just chatter, chatter, chatter. The good stroke is just this, you know. So he was saying all of these wonderful words to me and I'm soaking it up. And then I take all my tools away and I start, I grind the ink and it's all a process. And I love this. And about 4 seconds after I begin, this huge, like, no, mustn't, can't, shouldn't. And I'm going, what? I've just, you know, like I won this fellowship for 5 months. I was supposed to be studying calligraphy.
9: The no came from within you?
14: Yeah, it was an absolute, complete prohibition. It's like, no. It's like, it was incalcitrant. It was just like, nah. You must not do this. And I went, what the is that about? But I do have these kind of intuitive responses, and I guess it's this place of not knowing. And when that no or that thing rears its head, I have to listen. I've just learned over decades. And then I have to unpack the no.
9: What did the calligraphy master make of your strong intuitive no?
14: Didn't understand it. because, you know, I'd up front paid for the classes and stuff, and in conversation, clearly I was understanding something. So he was very surprised that I couldn't continue. But what I ended up happening was I then started to splash paint, and I was thinking, but this feels authentic. And I was thinking, this is, so I'm having this 5 month argument with myself, splashing paint, going, why is this more valid than learning my strokes, my calligraphy strokes? And I quite like repetitive work, so it's not about, you know, the boredom or anything like that. It was just like, no, I mustn't do it. Anyway, on my second last night in Beijing on that trip, I met up with a young artist, and he was Chinese, and he was showing me his work, and he was saying that this was really Chinese, and I kept thinking when he was describing his work that it was traditional calligraphy, painting of flowers and streams and, you know, that sort of thing. But when he showed me his work, it was scenes from nightclubs and, you know, lots of dancing and partying. And I said, I mean, that's interesting. But why do you call it traditional? Because the subject matter isn't. And he just simply, he just held up his brushes and he said, this is the tradition. So his work was evolving from Chinese watercolour. And somehow in that second, I just realised this wasn't my tradition. You know, we may be genetically Chinese together, but my background and my relationship with Chinese art history is very different to his. And that was why this huge no came up. I said, no, this is not your tradition as it is. I have to reinvent it.
9: Paying attention to the way things look, the nature of shape and of colour, the play of light. How early on in your life, Lindy, do you remember taking notice of that sort of thing?
14: Oh, I remember when I was 3 years old, and we lived in Kangaroo Point in Brisbane, and it was an old Queenslander house that we had. And I remember lying on the veranda on my tummy, and there were shafts of sunlight streaming onto the veranda, and looking up and just seeing these dust motes just dancing merrily in the sunlight. And, you know, as a child, when you first see something and it is pure magic, and I remember that moment, and I just remember thinking, because I was drawing at the time, I was thinking, oh, if only I could draw that. And in some weird way, after more than 60 years, I'm finally doing it.
9: So your impulse right there from the start was wanting to make a record of that or to make a response to it? What's the impulse, do you think?
14: Good question. I think what I wanted to record was that moment of engagement when it becomes magical. You know, when you have, instead of an intellectual experience of something, you have this direct experience of something that is really vivid and true, and you can't describe it. I wanted to capture that. And something in the absolute direct and immediate connection with those dancing dust motes, I kind of think in retrospect carved my career.
9: You say you started off life in an old Queenslander at Kangaroo Point. What kind of images do you have in your head about life inside that home?
14: Well, it was probably orderly chaos. So I have very vivid memories of my mum cooking all the time, of the old Ringer washing machine, which she thought was just the most fantastic thing, even though, you know, today, of course, it still means quite a lot of work. I remember my dad making furniture in his workshop out in the backyard because he had a furniture factory. I remember mum with my sister strapped to her back painting the backs of glasses to make mirrors. Dad was making furniture and he was making these buffets, and the glass was actually for the backs of the buffets. So it was that kind of childhood where mum was just always there, and there was just the sort of the chaos of that interaction, all that working.
9: And did you speak Cantonese at home as a little girl?
14: I think before I started to go to school, I spoke mostly in Cantonese, but as soon as I started to go to school, I lost it pretty quickly, because my parents... Because we were talking about a time in the 50s, and Australia is still very much entrenched in the White Australia policy. And my parents and a lot of immigrant families felt this way too, that it was better not to take up my mother tongue, because they felt that that was going to make life harder for me if I was bilingual. It's a bit weird to think that way, but when there's a lot of... prejudice about, and you want to protect your children, that's what you do.
9: So were you aware from an early age then that the way other families looked and behaved in those other houses around you was maybe quite different from what was happening at your home?
14: Yeah, I think I was, because it was the experiences within the family are just different if you're from a migrant family. But I do remember.

0: swapping Maria's penne with Mum's black bean sauce beef and rice stuff, you know, over the fence. It was that typical inter-migrant interaction.
1: They had two very good trades on both sides, I think we
0: all won.
1: Take me back to your parents' story, Lindy. How did your mum and dad first see one another?
0: I love this story. So the story goes, my mum loves the story too. So apparently my mum's sister had eaten too many cakes and had a stomach ache. So my mum was sent down to the herbalist to pick up some stomach herbs. And then as she was running towards the herbalist, she heard some music from a gramophone. And she looked up, and in that moment she saw a man who looked down at her, and their eyes met, and that was that moment. And then the next day, Mum says that that man came and she was asked to serve tea with him and his uncle. And afterwards, my mum's mum then said, you like that man? And I always have to do the Chinese accent. She said, you like that man? And my mum says, him quite good looking. Him okay. And then her mother says, you want to marry him? And she say, well, okay. Just him okay. But that was it. And then they got engaged and they stepped out for a year and then they got married.
1: How old was your mum then, Lindy?
0: About 19. So it was one of those stories of, you know, it's a movie. She looks up, he looks down. Eyes lock. Who is this mysterious person? Dad tries to find his Cinderella and he finds her.
1: On Conversations today, my guest is artist and Zen practitioner Lindy Lee. What sort of life did your mum expect or would have been expected after marriage back then?
0: Both my parents came from relatively well-off landowning. They were farming people, but they were landowners, so they had wealth of some kind. Mum loves to contrast her life before the war came and everything was lost. So before then, you know, my mum says she just played mahjong all day. You know, she just, yeah, everybody come feed her, nothing to do, everything to play, you know. So that was the life that she was expecting, and it was not the life that she was eventually to live out.
1: Well, what changed for them when war broke out in China?
0: Well, Japanese invasion, you know, that was a pretty harsh thing. It was World War II. China was in turmoil. It was about to go into revolution. There was no money. There was huge poverty. And my grandfather had been in Australia for a number of decades. But at some point he decided that it was time for him to return. So when he decided to return to China, it was then possible for him to kind of nominate unofficially who could replace him. And my father decided that it should be him. So my dad should come and replace his father-in-law. And that was a really important decision in the life of my family. But it was also, I think, very, very hard for my mum because I just always remember this photograph. And I've used this photograph in my work. And it's of my parents, my mother and my father, my oldest brother and my mother's sister. But in the photograph, my mum is 6 months pregnant. And it's a really poignant photograph because it's the day that Dad is about to step off China onto a boat and come to Australia. And every time I see that photograph, I can only think what it would be like to be a woman, to be 6 months pregnant, to say goodbye to your husband when you know that revolution is imminent and not to know how long it will be, if ever, you're ever going to see your husband again, and to give birth to another child in that situation. You know, that's incredible.
1: How did your mum help support her family financially after your dad came to Australia?
0: I think my mother is one of the most brilliant people who's ever walked this planet. She became a gold trader, as you do.
1: What did that entail?
0: Oh, well, I think one of her uncles used to go, I don't know, it was a black market or something, would sort of, and somehow, you know, secret my mum into these gold dens. Anyway, mum just says, you know, I just,

0: just look and I just learn up and down, goal, up and down, up and down. I just learn, I sell then or I buy then, you know. And so she just learned to trade gold. And so over time she accumulated quite a lot of gold.
1: How did she carry it about on the streets, you know? As you say, revolution is happening. It would be dangerous even in peacetime.
0: So my mum got her cousin to make a suitcase with a false bottom, which is, like, hilarious. Well, it gets even more hilarious because she manages to take this suitcase eventually from China, from Guangzhou, into the new territories in Hong Kong.
1: How did she use that gold to help save your grandmother?
0: One of the things about being the daughter-in-law of a Chinese family, if you know, it was understood that you were the slave of your mother-in-law. So Mum's duty when she married Dad and when Dad left for Australia was to look after her mother-in-law. But by this time, the revolution was in full swing. And so my grandmother, her mother-in-law, was imprisoned by the Chinese communists because she'd been of a landowning class and sort of disreputable. And, you know, in that time, my grandmother was actually tortured. So she was hung up by her thumb and her big toe and beaten. Anyway, Mum had enough gold to bribe the guards and eventually my grandmother was released.
1: When your mum decided she needed to leave China, that it was too dangerous, how did she make her way out with these two young boys?
0: My mother very cleverly forged a letter from her uncle in Hong Kong. The letter said something like, "My niece is needed urgently in Hong Kong for whatever business. You know, it's a matter of life and death." And she forged this letter. She hired a trishaw driver to take her to the border and she presented this document to the border officials, and she was let through with my two brothers and this, you know, suitcase of gold.
1: And then she finds herself in Hong Kong, still without your dad. Where did she live?
0: For a long time, she lived on the shop floor of her uncle's place. So that would mean getting up before dawn every morning and tidying things up so that the shop could open for the day, and just spending the days like that until eventually Dad could find a way to bring Mum and my two brothers to Australia.
1: As you say, Lindy, this is extraordinary strength and will and talent that you see now as an adult. Were you aware of that growing up, that kind of heroic nature of your mum's backstory, or was she just Mum?
0: Well, of course she was just Mum, but the thing is that as I grew and grew older and became more reflective about my parents, I began to see actually how strong she was. She didn't speak a lot, but through her actions, somehow she embodied and demonstrated the best way to hold your life. And even though you will never get everything that you desire, not everything that you even need, Mum always demonstrated capacity to embrace it and to turn it around. So she just has this willful, it's not even optimism, it's pragmatism and joy.
1: Tell me about the rooftop garden she created, which seems an illustration of what you're describing.
0: Yes, I love this story. This sums Mum up so perfectly. We lived in St. Lucia for my teenage years. Mum and Dad built a block of units, and we lived on top of this block of units, and there was this big rooftop, and Mum made this garden. And she was so proud of it. So one of the things that she loved and continues to love is gardening. And it was her pride and joy, and it was her solace. Dad was a very difficult person, very patriarchal. He really did try to put Mum down. Anyway, he was both jealous and proud of the fact that she had created such a beautiful garden. Part of his criticism was, you know, he would criticise her and say, "Oh, the tenant underneath are complaining about the water, you know, too much water, breaking up the cement," all this sort of stuff. It was partially correct. But in truth, he

0: was also niggling at her, trying to kind of break her a little bit. So one day he said, you know, garden have to go. You have to destroy the garden. He was really strong about this. And I saw Mum sort of crumple and go into a very dark corner for about 30 seconds. After about 30 seconds, she came out and she said, okay, I only got one thing to say, cactus. I gonna make the cactus garden. No water. You can't complain. Okay? That's Mum.
1: And I bet she made the best cactus garden ever.
0: She made the best cactus garden ever. It was her pride and joy. There was no way in the world that just because she wasn't told that she couldn't have a garden, she would just make it happen anyway.
1: So you have this strong, creatively independent mother and a father who, it sounds, had pretty strict ideas about who should be in charge. What was expected of you growing up?
0: I think that Dad was actually very disappointed that I was, I'm going to say this, as bright as Mum, because he didn't really, he loved Mum, but he didn't appreciate her capacity to shine. And he didn't like my capacity to shine. So he tried to school it out of me. Well, no, he was a bit tougher than that, actually. You know, he'd set up things like he wanted me to marry a Malaysian dentist at one point, till my sister very gently said, Lindy, I don't know, not going to work, Dad, just think about it. And finally Dad gave up. He just wanted me to be, to have a traditional life.
1: How were you pushing back against that?
0: Well, you become rebellious for a start, but, you know, I wasn't a rebel in any outrageous sense, but I had a very strong sense of what was just. So justice was really important to me, and fairness. So instead of pushing me down, as he tried to do, it just gave me grist for the mill. I just wanted to not be the best. I didn't even know what I wanted to be, but I knew that being told to be other than what you are was not right. And I guess that's his gift to me, that I had, I don't know, he gave me the reason to step up to myself.
1: You'd loved drawing and been drawing since you were such a little girl. Were there women artists that you saw around you or looked up to and thought, okay, this is a model of what I might be?
0: You know, I tried for the first 10 years after I left high school not to be an artist. Mostly, in fact, entirely, because there were no women artists on my horizon. There was Betty Churcher. She was my art history lecturer. And there was Davida Allen. We're talking in Queensland. But we're just talking two possible role models to deny history, you know, in the face of history. So I found it really, really hard to come to terms with my desire to be an artist.
1: You trained as a graphic designer. What kind of work did you get after finishing that?
0: Oh, I didn't finish graphic design. I splendidly failed. because graphic design was not graphic design like we would think of it now. Graphic design was just doing very black and white drawings of things like irons, toasters, hair dryers, stoves.
1: What, for advertising?
0: Yeah, for advertising. So, you know, so in the Daily Telegraph or whatever, you get this fold-out of, you know, what was on special, and an artist or a graphic artist would have drawn, no photographs, you've drawn this. So that was called graphic design, and it was as boring, as boring, as boring. So I failed.
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3: Hello, Anna Vito in the ABC Canberra newsroom. 51-year-old Marcus Kaufman has appeared in the ACT Magistrates Court accused of the stabbing murder of his 79-year-old mother, Jane Kaufman, in her O'Connor home yesterday morning. ACT police are seeking witnesses to a motorbike crash in Oaks Estate last night involving a blue Suzuki motorbike and its rider, who sustained serious but non-life-threatening injuries. Opposition leader Angus Taylor has used his

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1: On Conversations today, my guest is the acclaimed artist, Lindy Lee. Lindy, you say growing up, there was no model for you of how to be an artist as a woman, and you didn't kind of think it was possible. What painting did you see in the Uffizi Gallery in Florence that changed your mind?
2: Yeah, it was a wonderful moment. So I'd left Australia and was seeing the world. And I really was this one part of me, and I was really, really struggling with the idea or the trying to commit myself or even entertain the idea that I could be a painter, because I just didn't think that women could do it. I mean, I didn't say that, but everything, every fibre in my being had been told that. Anyway, I was in the Uffizi, and I remember sort of walking down and just being engrossed in these incredible paintings and then being very attracted to this particular painting of a woman beheading a man. And I thought, oh, that's so brutal and that's so fascinating. Anyway, I went to have a look at it, and I looked down and I read the label, and the painting was by Artemisia Gentileschi. And I realised that it was a woman who'd painted it. And not only had a woman painted it, but it was an incredible painting. And somehow in that moment, I mean, it took a little bit of time, but there dropped the seed that said, you know, it is possible that you could be an artist, Lindy, because this person did it.
1: And the story of that woman artist is incredible too, her life story.
2: Yeah, Artemisia, she was an incredible painter, but she was also raped. And instead of her accuser being put on the stand, she was put on the stand and she had to defend herself, and to prove the accusation of that she had been raped was true, she was tortured to make sure she was telling the truth. So, you know, and that gives you some idea of why her paintings are quite so visceral. She was really expressing her own experience. And the more you look at those works and the more you understand her story, the more you think how powerful this woman was.
1: There were probably quite a few men she would have liked to have beheaded.
2: Totally. Understanding where she's coming from.
1: You then spent some time at art school in London, and this was in the 1970s. So were you a punk, Lindy Lee?
2: My nephew Nick would like to think I was. No, my boyfriend at the time was.
1: Why didn't punk stick with you?
2: Look, whatever people think of me or artists do, I live a very quiet life. I didn't go out to gigs a lot. I never really did. I used to be notorious for going to all these parties for about 10 minutes. So, you know, I would go there, make sure those people who needed to see me saw me, and I would just back out at 100 miles an hour. I don't know. It's just not me. That's all.
1: You came back to Australia, and this is then in the 1980s, and you've talked now just about thinking differently about how a woman might be a painter and the legitimacy of a woman being in that role. What about this other element of your identity of being a Chinese Australian? How did you start reconfiguring that part of who you are in your work?
2: The thing that is really important to me about being an artist is that I feel, not everybody feels this, but I feel you have to deeply explore your darkest wound. It sounds like a cliche, but you really have to go to that place that you don't want to go to. And for most of my life, because I can be entertaining and I can be articulate and all these sorts of things, I could cover up the deep shame that I felt at being Chinese. And I remember, you know, I'd finished art school back in Australia, and my work was very quickly taken up. But first of all, people would find it

0: odd when they'd meet me and say, oh, you're Chinese. Oh, and that was okay and fine. But I was absolutely in denial. I did not want to be Chinese. The last thing in the world I wanted to do was acknowledge my ancestry because I wanted to be understood as being Western and as much as possible, almost white. That sounds horrible, doesn't it? And I'm glad it does. It means I've grown. Anyway, but so I'd been making these works and they'd been taken up. And for some reason, I was invited to speak at a conference about Australia's relationship with Asia, because it must have been around the Keating time when Asia was opening up. So no, I was invited to talk about me being Chinese and an artist. And I just kept thinking, I don't want to, I'm not Chinese like that. I'm not, you know, blah, blah, blah. And then I was speaking and I was on the podium and I was talking and I was saying, you know, the reason I'm mining Western art history in my work is because I want to declare that my horizon is Western, my allegiance is Western, that I belong to the West. And as soon as those words came out of my mouth, that I want to declare that I belong to the West, I just realised, bugger, I don't. Because if you have to declare, you don't belong at all, because if you belong, you never even question. And the fact that I actually had to make a space for me to belong, and that profoundly in that moment, it, you know, that billiard ball just went flicked to another trajectory.
1: Were the audience looking at you, listening to you, had any idea that you'd just had this epiphany?
0: No, they would just thought I would probably a brat of some kind, you know, I don't know.
1: But it pulled you up short.
0: It pulled me up short, and I realised that I had to go deeply, and I had to actually understand that the reason I wanted to be Western was because I was ashamed of my Chineseness.
1: So what did you do once you'd had that kind of, as you say, dark, painful realisation?
0: Instead of using my art history, you know, I was using a lot of images, you know, like Artemisia Gentileschi, you know, I used a lot of her work. Instead of using these quite deliberate references to Western art history, I decided to look at my own family. So then I plundered the family photograph albums and then started to use these images. And I guess what I was beginning to do was interrogate the transition, you know, that my family made from China to Australia, from one culture to another, the sorts of ambitions, heartaches, everything about that.
1: What are some of the photos that you plundered, that you saw? What stand out for you as images that really spoke to you strongly?
0: I remember photographs of my sister and I playing at the Gold Coast in a Chinese restaurant. Things at the Chinese club, which I both hated and loved, because I both felt I belonged and didn't belong. Actually, that's a good question, Sarah, because I think it was the photographs where I felt the split somehow, in retrospect. I mean, of course, at that time, I was just going for photographs that attracted me.
1: Tell me about your nephew, Ben, and how he inspired one of the most important works.
0: One of the interesting characteristics of being a Lee is cancer. Curiously, all of us, every single one of us, my parents, all my siblings, have had cancer. And my nephew Ben got cancer. And unfortunately, it was a cancer that was incurable. When he died, and he's 22 at the time, I decided to make a work called Birth and Death, and it was it was comprised of 100 accordion books, and on the accordion books was a print. Each book was sort of dedicated to a member of the family at different phases of their life, and if you can imagine that these books are sort of unwound, sort of, and set up, and it's like wave after wave, these accordions, wave after wave of family. And what I wanted to do for Ben, because the grief was so profound, I mean, when somebody young in the family dies, it is a

0: very, very different thing. So what I wanted to do was somehow give Ben a place in the family, in the various tumultuous and hugely enriching transitions the family has had to do over five generations to come to Australia. And it's an important work just because it maps that for me. And it honours Ben, and I'm hoping it honours the lives of everybody in that grouping.
1: Your partner, Rob, took a photo of you with the work when it was shown at Campbelltown Art Gallery. What does it look like, that photograph?
0: So it's a photograph of me sitting in the installation called Birth and Death. So there are about 100 red and black accordion books that are surrounding me, and they're all this sort of face after face, wave after wave of images of people in my family. And it could be my grandmother of when she was 82 or when she was 43, or Ben when he was 6 months old and maybe when he was 20, just before he got really sick. So there's just this massive sea of faces. And in the middle of it, I'm sitting in Zazen or Zen meditation with my Zen robes on. And basically on that day, it was the opening day, and I just decided that rather than attend the opening, I just sit. So I sat in meditation for the entire day. So my husband, Rob, was there and he came and took a photograph of it.
1: When you mention Zen meditation and this image, you know, in that shift where you decided that you were going to face this fact of your heritage and the history, incredible histories and culture and learning of the East as opposed to the West, and you began practicing as a Zen student, how did that impact the way you were thinking about self and identity? What shifted once you began studying Zen around that struggle?
0: The way I came to Zen, you know, a lot of people who take up this practice, not everybody, but a lot of, but, you know, you're going through some difficulty and some hugely deep questioning about yourself, the validity of who and what you are. Who are you? And so I've been going through this struggle for a very long time. And in Zen, though, the question is a beautiful one. In this moment, it's not just who you are, but what is it that you are? So with the study of Zen, you know, it's not just who am I, and it's not questions of identity, you know, me trying to describe that I am 5'4", that I'm Chinese, you know, all this stuff we know. So questions of identity are all about shoring up everything we know about each other or self. In Zen, that question explodes. It's not what you know of, you know, you, but to consider this self as this project that is constantly unfolding. The more you engage with the world, the more the world changes you and you change the world. It's this interface. Self is this interface between the interface of experience, you know. And so this was really liberating. I didn't have to any longer look for an identity, you know, something exactly perfectly fitting this as an outfit or whatever, but rather it became this really glorious question, well, what is it that I am in this moment? And it endlessly unfolds. And so it becomes enriching and it becomes expansive. And the boundaries of what you are through meditation, you understand, are not the boundaries of your skin. And so the world becomes this wondrous place, I keep saying, to play in or to interact in. You know, it's just a much more dynamic way of being in the world. But you have to go through, you know, you have to agree to look at this thing called self.
1: Artist and Zen practitioner Lindy Lee is my guest on Conversations today. That wonderful image of you meditating in the midst of these accordion books of your family over many generations, which was taken by Rob, won the National Portrait Prize, Photographic Portrait Prize. Tell me about Rob, Lindy. What drew you to him when you met?
0: Rob was also a Zen student, and for the first three Zen retreats that I sat on, you know, in Zen you don't choose where you're going to sit during the week of retreat. You're placed. So anyway, I kept getting placed next to this guy, this man. And, you know, you don't talk to each other. So, you know, it's like, okay, this is curious, whatever. But after the third time, we both looked at each other and said, well, who are you? You know, like, you know, we've been placed together, you know. Anyway, we just started to talk. It turned out he moved to Lilyfield and I lived in Glebe, which is, you know, the next suburb. We had a cup of coffee and then he moved in and then we got married.
1: It's the perfect Zen dating story.
0: Yeah.
1: What role did he have in your work? Tell me about the way the two of you collaborated.
0: Oh, Rob was very, very talented. He was a great musician. He could write. He could actually, the problem with Rob is that he could do too many things and that confused him. But Rob also, you know, one of his many talents was he was a master printer, digital printer. And when I was doing the early works with images and I was using this clapped-out photocopier that had already done a million copies before I'd bought it. So that's how clapped out it was. But it was fantastic. It did exactly, because it was so crappy, it would smudge, it would do all these really exciting things, which I loved. It's the accident again, you know. But it died. And then Rob just said, oh, I think we can emulate this. Shall we have a go? And so he started to help me with the printing and the images. And, you know, Rob was a great photographer, a really, really good photographer. So he would often help to take images, photos of work. And so we worked in this way. And so we kind of mutually worked with each other in our own individual practices.
1: He passed away just last year. What's helped you in your grief?
0: I wasn't expecting this question, but it's a good question. The beauty of Zen practice is that it's an invitation to deeply experience your life, not to evade it. And I certainly can produce many ways to evade difficult situations. But Zen kind of helps to soften the heart and allows you to hold things that perhaps you didn't think you felt able to. There was a great Zen master, Huaining, and one of my favourite quotes from him, and I'm going to misquote him, but it goes something like this. There are bushes and grasses, stars, planets, mountains, rivers, good people, bad people, fantastic teachings, bad teachings. Every single one of these things is your original face. Every single one of these things makes what you are. Compassion is your capacity to hold everything, you know, the good, the bad, the delightful. But that compassion that allows you to hold even the most difficult and painful thing, if you can look at it and be with it with great tenderness, that's the thing that's going to help you through life. But it's also that if you can look at this in your own soul, then it's possible that maybe when you look at another soul, that empathy and connection is also going to be there in that relationship too. So, you know, it's just this, because Zen is the practice of just being open to every moment of your existence and not being afraid of that. Or if you are afraid, then saying, oh, God, I'm so afraid of that. And that's cool. That's okay. But, you know, death is going to happen to all of us. And the difficulty of loving somebody is that you will lose them. But to create a heart that's generous enough to hold everything is the only game in town, actually.
1: Given that you worked together so closely, is the studio a happy place for you at the moment, or is it a bit bittersweet to be in that studio space without him?
0: Well, initially, you know, it was extremely painful to be there without him because my studio is adjacent to the house that we lived in. And, it sounds kind of naff, but it isn't if you experience it. As the time goes on, you know, I'm walking around the garden and the memories of Rob, you know, the house that we moved to 7 years ago really was our forever home. So everything reminds me of him. So there's a kind of transition of that when grief is so raw, it's like breathing razor blades. And isn't it a miracle how it softens and transforms to an appreciation and a bathing in the spirit and the beauty of what you had and you continue to have.
1: He was a great dog lover, and you've got a number of Scottish terriers. What kind of friends have they been to you over the last year?
0: Oh, they are the most ratbag Rastafarian Scotty dogs. They're fabulous. Rob's great love, and his greatest love, was his dogs. And he took some amazing photographs of them. Okay, it's a very Rob and Lindy thing, just to be laughing at the dogs all the time, because you've got four stubby little dogs who've got egos as big as and who are just hilarious. They're just, I don't know, they're just funny.
1: You're in the process, Lindy, of working on a very big project for the National Gallery. What's it going to look like when it's finished?
0: It'll be based on the idea of a snake swallowing its own tail. So it's going to be called Ouroboros. So it's a spiral, basically. So there's a spiral, the tail of the spiral actually enters the mouth of the beast. So it will be 4.2 metres tall, I think either 8 or 10 metres wide. Okay, so it's basically the size of a small house. It will be stainless steel and mirror polished. So what will happen is that in the daytime it will receive the imagery of the world, okay, on that highly polished stainless steel. So it receives the imagery of, you know, passers-by, clouds, birds, traffic, all that sort of stuff. So life is sort of enlivening it. It'll also be perforated with about 100,000 million little holes. And at night, it'll be internally lit and there'll be light sort of bleeding out to the world. So the way I like to think about it is that during the day, it's receiving the imagery of the world. And at night, it's returning energy and light back to the world.
1: It seems to echo with that description of self that you were describing earlier. It's a few years yet before it's installed.
0: Two more years.
1: And do things feel on track for such a big project?
0: Yes, just today I had a very long meeting about the engineering of the project. It's a massive job. To explain it, it's like this 13-ton object anchored to the ground only in one place. It's cantilevered. It has no internal structure, so it has to be holding itself up. The engineering of it is award-winning.
1: The scale and the vision that you have for this work, it feels like you've well and truly left behind any questions or imposter syndrome or anxiety you had in the start of your career when you're photocopying bits of Western art. You just feels like this is such a powerful statement of presence.
0: Thank you. It is. I hope it is. That's so good. Thank you.
1: If you look back over your career to this point, how do you feel about where things are at for you in terms of what you're making in the world, right back to that little three-year-old lying on a tummy, noticing the dust motes in the sunlight, to someone who's creating this engineering marvel of reflection and light? What comes up for you when you think about that journey?
0: Oh, what a journey, you know, because the self-doubt was enormous. Have you any idea? Oh, my God. But somewhere along the line, maybe it's age, maybe it's Zen practice, maybe it's all of this stuff, or maybe it's just maturity, you just realise you can only be what you are, whatever that is. And on the entrances of a lot of Zen temples in the world is something like, only enter if you are unafraid to meet yourself. And that's truly what Zen practice is, and I'm not trying to proselytize or anything. But I think what's happened for me was this extreme self-doubt. I was almost suicidal with this self-doubt because I just did not know how I could fit in. And so it's grown, it's changed, and I guess it's blossomed into this just acceptance that I can never step outside the web of cosmos. None of us can. You know, each of us is an integral part and holds up the sky in our own way. And that, no matter where that position is and what you are in that, is a beautiful and glorious thing to do. You cannot extricate yourself from the web and the matrix of this. So, you know, and because you can't, then enjoy it, you know. I'm just enjoying it now.
1: Lindy Lee, I've so enjoyed speaking with you. Thank you so much for being my guest on Conversations.
0: Thanks, Sarah. You're great to talk to.
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1: I spoke with artist Lindy Lee in 2022, and Lindy's beloved mum passed away peacefully in November last year. This episode of Conversations was made on the lands of the Yagara and Turrbal peoples. The producer was Nicola Harrison. I'm Sarah Kanoski. Thanks for listening.
3: ABC News, good afternoon, I'm Anna Vito. A 51-year-old Canberra man has appeared in the ACT Magistrates Court this morning charged with the murder of his mother. James Viver reports.
4: Marcus Kaufman is charged with the fatal stabbing of his 79-year-old mother, Jane Kaufman, in her O'Connor home yesterday morning. Mr. Kaufman's elderly father was also injured during the incident. No bail application was made on behalf of Mr. Kaufman, who appeared via audiovisual link. An application for hospital-based mental health assessment was denied by the court, with Magistrate James Lawton stating this treatment could be carried out while the accused remained in custody. Police say they are still searching for the weapon involved in the incident.
3: The Federal Labor MP for Fenner, Andrew Lee, says migrant workers are essential to building the workforce required to boost Australia's housing supply. Opposition leader Angus Taylor has used his budget reply to promise deep cuts to migration and to propose ending welfare payments for non-citizens, including permanent residents. But Mr. Lee says migrant workers play a vital role in filling essential jobs.
5: We've got half our doctors, almost half our nurses, nearly a third of our construction workers that were born overseas. Australia has traditionally used migrants to fill skills shortages in our economy. One of the ways in which we're looking to build more homes is with migrant workers.
3: The US says China wants the Strait of Hormuz to reopen without restrictions. More from Sarah Amir.
6: US Trade Representative Jamison Greer says Beijing will limit military support for Iran, adding that China doesn't want to be on the wrong side of the conflict. US President Donald Trump is in Beijing for 2 days of talks with his Chinese counterpart Xi Jinping. He's praised Mr. Xi in an interview with Fox News, saying he's all business and no games. Mr. Trump also says China wants to buy oil from the US to curb supply issues brought on by the US-Israeli war on Iran. Meanwhile, Taiwan has thanked Washington for again expressing its support for the territory. It follows a warning from the Chinese leader that the US must deal with Taiwan carefully.
3: Meanwhile, the US Justice Department is reportedly planning to indict former Cuban leader Raul Castro. The CIA has met with Cuban government officials in the capital, Havana. It's unclear if the two countries discussed the indictment during the talks. The Reuters news agency is reporting the complaint is in relation to the downing of aircraft in 1996. Protests have also been taking place in Cuba over widespread blackouts, which have been caused by an unlawful energy blockade being imposed by the US. Researchers say a new vaccination program has almost halved the number of young Australian babies being hospitalised with serious respiratory virus, RSV. Here's National Health Equity reporter Caitlin Gribben.
7: RSV, or respiratory syncytial virus, is highly contagious.

0: and can cause pneumonia and bronchiolitis. It's a leading cause of hospitalisation in infants aged under one, with 12,000 babies hospitalised annually. But a new immunisation program for pregnant mothers and newborns has almost halved the number of young babies admitted to hospital, according to a new report. Compared to 2024, last year there was a 44% drop in RSV hospital admissions for babies under 3 months old. The study, which is under peer review, was conducted by three major research institutions and involved 13 hospitals across Australia.
1: Delta Goodrum will represent Australia at the Eurovision Grand Final in Austria after making it through to the last round of the song contest. Glenn Lauder has the story.
2: Analysts predict Australia could go all the way this year. Goodrum's now second favourite for the competition, only behind Finland, long predicted to lift the trophy. Australia's never won Eurovision, but Goodrum's told SBS she's got her eyes on the glass microphone.
3: I'm so grateful. I'm honoured to be a part of this, and I'm excited to keep going in the grand final. Let's go, Australia.
2: Five countries chose to boycott this year in protest against Israel being allowed to participate. 20 countries will compete for the grand prize on Sunday morning.
1: Financial ordinaries is 0.2% lower this lunchtime, the dollar buying 71.9 US cents. And in sport, Canberra Capitals coach Paul Gorris has praised Amy Atwell's coachability after signing her for the next WNBL season. Atwell's played the past 4 years with the Perth Lynx, where she made the playoffs each year.
4: Everyone knows how lethal she is from the three-point line, but I think the other thing being is she's a versatile in that everyone can talk about her shooting, but she's shown the ability to be able to get to the rim, shoot a mid-range pull-up, you know, post-up, smaller guards. I think there's more to a game that we can unlock here.
1: It's 16 degrees in Canberra.
5: Hello and welcome to The World Today. I'm Rachel Mealy, coming to you from the lands of the Turrbal and Yuggera people in Brisbane. This Friday, in the UK, leadership challenges line up as Prime Minister Keir Starmer digs in, insisting he's the best man for the job. And our Delta belts out her power ballad to land Australia in the Eurovision Grand Final.
6: I think this could be the biggest number that we've sent to Eurovision. Absolutely loving it. So excited that she's made it through to the final.
7: It is absolutely possible for her to win.
8: Hoping to just enjoy and do what I love to do and celebrate music.
5: First today, the opposition leader, Angus Taylor, has used his first budget in reply speech to outline a plan to index tax brackets to inflation. He's also vowed to reverse Labor's changes to capital gains tax and negative gearing if a coalition government is elected. Labor has described the plan as uncosted nonsense. Alexandra Humphreys reports.
9: The coalition is planning its own sweeping changes to Australia's tax system if elected. Opposition leader Angus Taylor's used his budget reply speech to outline plans to address tax bracket creep affecting workers by indexing brackets in line with inflation.
10: We want to get moving on the vast majority of taxpayers, which are in the lower tax brackets. That'll be about 85%.
9: Bracket creep is when inflation pushes people into higher tax brackets, meaning workers pay more tax even though their real purchasing power has not increased. Under the coalition's proposal, the lowest tax brackets would be indexed first from 2028-29. The plan to ensure income tax brackets keep up with inflation is expected to cost $22 billion.
10: So someone who is on, say, $70,000 will receive approximately $250 in year one and $1,000 by year four, and similarly for other people on similar tax brackets in those lower tax brackets, it'll be very similar numbers. And this is about a tax back guarantee that will end the inflation tax and stop Australians being taxed simply because prices have gone up.
9: 3 years later, the higher thresholds would be shifted too.
10: And so we'll do it piece by piece.
9: Instead of indexation, the Labor government's introducing an annual $250 working Australian tax offset to reduce the burden of income taxes. Innes Willicks is the chief executive of Australian Industry Group. He's supportive of the coalition's proposal.
11: But the fact that people are losing money when they're moving into new tax brackets is a real problem for incentives. So we

0: it's positive that this has been raised by the opposition, and we're very pleased that they have raised it for public debate. The WOTO, as the government has described it, the Working Australians Tax Offset, is another way of addressing it in the short term. The question will be is whether that then gets indexed and goes up as time goes on, or it loses value.
1: Pat Bustamante is a senior economist with Westpac and says indexing to solve bracket creep is a good idea.
2: I guess the opposition's approach addresses it like for once and for all, so to speak. It's if you index brackets, you won't have bracket creep again. The government's approach, it gives them flexibility to give away tax cuts over time, so for announcements, but it doesn't really address bracket creep.
1: Labor has described Mr Taylor's budget reply as uncotted nonsense. Treasurer Jim Chalmers.
3: Ours is a plan to strengthen the economy. Angus Taylor's is a ploy to stave off One Nation. It wasn't a budget reply, it was a bin fire of higher deficits, more debt, more inflation and more division.
1: The coalition would also repeal all of Labor's negative gearing and capital gains changes, labelling them an assault on aspiration. Prime Minister Anthony Albanese was defending those changes on Melbourne Radio this morning.
4: I tell you what's not fair is people having such a gap between our tax on income earned from working and the taxation that's applicable for other forms of legitimate income raising, such as assets and wealth.
1: With One Nation still riding high after their recent by-election win in Farrah, Leader Pauline Hanson delivered her own budget reply in the Senate.
5: One Nation believes the government is there to serve you. This budget only goes to prove yet again that this government believes you are there to serve them.
1: But after speaking for her allocated 15 minutes, the upper house adjourned and Senator Hanson was cut off.
5: We are covering our land with windmills and solar panels and in turn delivering...
6: Senator Hanson, I'm sorry, your time has expired.
7: Alexandra Humphreys with that report. Another of the coalition's proposals in the budget reply is a plan to restrict welfare and NDIS access to Australian citizens. The government says it's a plan to outdo One Nation. The Business Council of Australia has also expressed concern about the idea, saying Australia depends on skilled migrants to build homes, care for older Australians and keep essential services running. Multicultural leaders describe it as a recipe for racial hatred that would impact the economy. Isabel Massali reports.
8: Lena Orozco moved to Australia 7 years ago for her master's degree, but she fell in love with an Australian and began building her professional career here too. Right now, she's a permanent resident on parental leave, and if she couldn't get that support...
9: I will have to go back to my country, you know? I will have to leave my partner here, which, you know, I love. They will rob, you know, my baby to grow up in her country.
8: In her spare time, she's been helping women like her with their careers through the not-for-profit Professional Migrant Women. She struggles to understand the coalition's proposal to stop non-citizens from accessing 17 different welfare programs and the NDIS.
9: We work, we pay taxes, contributed, build a family here.
8: In his budget reply speech last night, opposition leader Angus Taylor argued taxes paid by hard-working Australians should support Australians, and non-citizens were receiving handouts. Peter Dukas is disappointed by the coalition's direction. He's the chair of the Federation of Ethnic Communities Council of Australia.
10: It would result in an insular and regressive migration policy which will translate into economic reversal.
8: He doesn't believe it's a serious policy from a party intending to be in government.
10: It's a cheap attempt to mirror or echo One Nation.
11: There's nothing wrong with talking about migration as a policy issue. It's clearly an important policy issue. But it's more how you frame that discussion.
8: That's Australia's Race Discrimination Commissioner, Giridharan Sivaraman.
11: We know that migrants contribute far more than they take. And messaging that scapegoats migrants or makes it seem like cutting benefits to migrants is

0: law at the University of Sydney and a specialist in immigration law.
1: It is likely to have a really nasty impact on the lives of people who have been here for a very long time.
0: Angus Taylor says there's a simple way for migrants to ensure they're able to access support, become a citizen.
2: If you commit to Australia, Australia will commit to you.
0: But Professor Mary Crock says the path to citizenship is a long one and may force people to make a tough decision.
1: Most of the countries surrounding us in Asia do not allow for multiple citizenships. If you take up Australian citizenship, you will lose the citizenship of your homeland. Now, if you have ageing parents, that can mean that you're restricted to short-term visas to go back and see and potentially to care for those parents.
3: University of Sydney Professor Mary Crock ending that report by Isabel Musali and Tanya Dendrinos. 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Just search for The World Today. Overseas now, and in the UK, leadership challengers are positioning themselves as pressure continues on Prime Minister Sir Keir Starmer to relinquish the nation's top job. In the wake of the resignation of Senior Minister Wes Streeting yesterday, another firm contender has emerged from outside the British Parliament, with a sitting MP offering to vacate his seat in favour of the popular Mayor of Manchester, Andy Burnham. But Sir Keir is refusing to go without a fight, the knighted political leader valiantly insisting he's still the best man for the job. Nick Grimm reports.
4: After weeks of speculation and uncertainty, Britons want the nation's leadership crisis resolved. If only anyone could agree how.
5: It's much of a muchness as to who's going to be a viable candidate, really.
6: I think they're all awful, so I don't really have an opinion because I don't think there's anyone that's decent.
7: I'm really happy with Keir. He needs to be allowed the time to get on and deliver for us.
4: So Keir Starmer is facing a growing field of potential leadership contenders, including his former Health Minister Wes Streeting, who resigned yesterday. Another name being floated, Angela Rayner, the Deputy Prime Minister.
8: I would probably opt for Angela Rayner, just because I think she comes from, you know, the right kind of background. Yeah, she gets things done.
9: I don't trust Angela Rayner. And Wes Streeting, I don't know that much about him, but he looks a bit of a slippery fish. Sorry.
4: Meanwhile, making an outside bid, the Mayor of Manchester, Andy Burnham, has also entered the fray, revealing he'll make a run for the necessary seat in Parliament that would enable him to lead.
10: But he probably would be the best in terms of personality. I mean, I'm not saying I'd vote for him, but if I had to pick, that's who I'd go for.
9: I think Andy Burnham. But I'm not quite sure because they're all a bit the same. That's the thing. They've all been in politics. They're all a bit the same group of people. So it's difficult to judge, really. But I do feel sorry for Keir Starmer. I think he's tried his best.
4: A former Labor minister, Andy Burnham, has made no secret of his ambition to return to the nation's parliament and serve as Prime Minister. But without a seat at the moment, he'd need to bank on a long, drawn-out leadership contest. Jonathan Tong is a professor of politics at the University of Liverpool.
11: There are plenty of people within the Labour Party, within Westminster, who want Andy Burnham to be the next Labour Party leader. And they would favour a very prolonged timetable for a new leadership election. In many ways, what they're hoping is that Wes Streeting would go for it and go for it alone. And they will then, the Burnhamites within the Parliamentary Labour Party, would vote to keep Keir Starmer in, to buy Keir Starmer more time so that any leadership contest takes place in, say, 2028, by which time Andy Burnham probably would have found a seat and come to Westminster, assuming he can win that by-election. So there's all sorts of games going on.
4: And amid the behind-the-scenes horse trading and backroom deal-making, some suggest the best option for the British Labour Party would see Keir Starmer stepping back to take a senior role in the government more aligned to his talents and make way for someone better placed to hold off the Conservative juggernaut that swept last week's council elections across Britain.
3: Nick Grimm reporting. Thousands of right-wing nationalist Israelis have marched through Jerusalem's Old City overnight, and while many peacefully attended the event, others chanted violent anti-Arab slogans and harassed Palestinians in the area. It marked the anniversary

0: anniversary of the Six-Day War, when Israeli forces seized control of East Jerusalem in 1967. Our Middle East correspondent Matthew Doran was there, and a warning, his report contains racist language.
1: In the shadow of Jerusalem's old city walls, an Israeli border police officer is hoisted onto the shoulders of a group of young men. He's enthusiastically waving an Israeli flag as people chant and sing and jump up and down in a circle around him. This is the sort of image the Palestinians living inside the city fear most. Police and right-wing nationalists arm in arm as thousands march through its ancient streets and laneways. The event is called the Dance of the Flags, an innocent name for a deeply divisive commemoration. Among the singing of biblical passages, songs with deeply racist tones, one declaring Jews have a soul, while an Arab is a son of a bitch. For Israelis, Jerusalem Day marks the moment the holy city was reunified. But for Palestinians, it's the beginning of occupation. And in the hours prior to the march, usually bustling parts of the old city fell eerily quiet.
2: It's always advised for us to leave before they arrive here so that, you know, no clashes will take place.
1: Fayez Dakak is a third-generation Palestinian shopkeeper. His store is around the corner from the Church of the Holy Sepulchre, one of the most significant Christian sites in the world.
2: There will be hitting, there will be vandalizing, there will be breaking, you know, windows, breaking merchandises. That would be the worst-case scenario. So, you know, you have to do it the smart way and just leave before all that takes place.
1: Gathering outside his shop are a number of people acting as protective presence for Fayez and other Palestinians in the old city. They're effectively human shields.
3: If we don't show up, nobody will show up.
1: Rabbi Amichai Lau-Levi is an American-Israeli Jew and chair of the board of the organisation Rabbis for Human Rights. He says many in his community are fearful and dismayed at what they see as being done in their name.
3: Israel has become a leper in so many contexts because of the actions of the government and many of the people that support the government and the media. So we need to do better.
1: One advocacy group captured the moment a brawl erupted between the Israelis and some Palestinians, chairs and bottles among the weapons of choice. Many of the Palestinians in the old city fear the nationalists, many of whom live in illegal settlements in East Jerusalem and the West Bank, have been emboldened by the right-wing Netanyahu coalition government. It has smashed long-established norms, such as the rules restricting worship in the Al-Aqsa Temple Mount compound only to Muslims. National Security Minister Itamar Ben-Gvir taking the provocative step of entering the precinct earlier in the day, brandishing an Israeli flag, something also meant to be banned.
4: The Temple Mount is in our hands. The Temple Mount is ours.
1: It wasn't long before the activists and the media were pushed out of the old city with force ahead of the main event. We were shoved aggressively by police through Damascus Gate. Outside, some joining the march were prepared to publicly declare their desire for a Jerusalem without Palestinians. Among them is Atara Sawatian.
5: So yeah, I do hope they get harassed, and I hope they get so harassed that they leave Israel completely.
6: So there's no chance of being able to live side by side at all?
5: You don't live side by side with cancer.
0: Matthew Doran in Jerusalem with that report. After decades of court battles, the tide may be turning for Aboriginal fishing rights activists on the New South Wales south coast. A string of recent high-profile cases against cultural fishers have been abandoned by state prosecutors as a native title claim lodged in 2017 is being determined. But as they come closer to winning back their sea rights, traditional custodians are now fighting to save their sea country from ecological collapse. Vanessa Milton reports.
7: Just months ago, while Bunja diver John Carriage was facing a possible 10-year jail term for practising a cultural fishing tradition handed down by his father and elders, free diving for seafood.
8: I've been to court around four times with my face and name all over the media. It's not a good look for our culture, and it scares a lot of the next generation to do what we do.
7: Three generations of Aboriginal divers on the New South Wales south coast have faced heavy fines and imprisonment for exercising fishing rights that are now protected by Commonwealth Native Title Law, but still not recognised under state fisheries regulations. Now, their traditional saltwater culture is facing an even greater existential threat as the native long-spined sea urchin has exploded in numbers, transforming dive sites from lush kelp forests to a bare rock wasteland.
9: They don't just eat the seaweed, they eat all the sponges, all the other invertebrates, mussels, barnacles, even in really old barrens, they even eat the rock.
7: That's marine biologist Dr. Kane Layton.
9: With the loss of the kelp, you lose literally thousands of associated species that only live in and amongst our kelp.
7: There is a solution to this ecological crisis, and it marks an opportunity for Aboriginal custodians to take the lead in safeguarding their sea country. While the urchin causes mass habitat destruction for other sea life, its eggs, known as roe, are a delicacy in the USA and parts of Asia. Walbunja elder Wally Stewart says his people are perfectly placed to harvest these urchins for export.
10: You can see them in the water, they're just natural divers. Growing up as culture fishermen, taught by culture fishermen, and they've never ever been given that opportunity to be part of an industry like this.
7: The New South Wales government has announced it will support plans for an Aboriginal-led sea urchin enterprise with a $1.48 million investment in sustainable sea urchin management and Indigenous-branded product development. It's a win-win. Removing the sea urchins allows other marine life to recover, and roe from the collected urchins is sold overseas. It's all happening in partnership with urchin diver and exporter Jamie Newman.
11: Every time we're taking a sea urchin out, we're allowing the weed to regrow. We should be able to then have more fish, more lobsters, more abalone and better quality sea urchins.
7: For young diver John Carriage, it's a chance to uphold the culture that has been handed down to him.
8: This is our sea country and we've always wanted to take care of it, and I'm very passionate for what I'm going to do.
0: Diver John Carriage ending that report by Vanessa Milton, and you can see Vanessa's report on Landline this Sunday at 12:30 p.m. or anytime on iView. With a belter from Delta, Australia has secured a spot in the grand final of the Eurovision Song Contest for the first time in 3 years. Performing her song Eclipse, pop idol Delta Goodrum climbed onto her grand piano on stage in Vienna to deliver the final chorus of her Eurovision anthem. Australia is now one of 25 countries set to battle it out for the glass microphone.

0: In a display involving pyrotechnics and dazzling lights, pop idol Delta Goodrum had fans on their feet.
1: Effortless!
2: That's how you Eurovision effortlessly, exactly.

Australia's golden girl, Delta Goodrum, belting out a song she co-wrote called Eclipse in the world's largest and longest-running song competition, Eurovision. Dressed all in gold, she performs at a grand piano before climbing on top of it, ending the show hovering above the stage after a tiny platform pushes her into the air. Will you

0: The electric performance, stunning crowds and sending Australia into the grand final.
1: Delta's heart is beating. Ours is too, girl.
2: Australia! First time through to the finals in a few years.
0: It's the 11th time Australia has appeared in the Eurovision Song Contest after gaining entry to the competition in 2015. Guy Sebastian, the first to compete for the country. Others to represent Australia over the years include Isaiah Firebrace, Kate Miller-Heidke and Dami Im. To the 25 countries will also perform in this weekend's grand final, including Cyprus and Norway.

0: Delta Goodrem's performance has dramatically increased Australia's odds of winning the glass microphone trophy. Eurovision enthusiasts like Alfie Too, who flew to Vienna for the competition, say they're over the moon.
1: Absolutely loving it. So excited that she's made it through to the final.
0: Speaking earlier in the week at the turquoise carpet opening party, Delta Goodrem said it was an honour to be representing Australia.
2: I think for those who might have had my music many years ago in their hearts and they've just rediscovered it again, I hope that they would join me in this moment.

0: in Humanities at the University of Southern Queensland. She notes that even if Delta Goodrum were to win, the usual hosting honours wouldn't be granted to Australia.
1: We would have to partner up with a country in Europe because the time difference, as we know, getting up at 5 a.m. to watch it is too significant.
0: Those eager to cheer on Delta as she battles it out for Australia in the grand final will have to set an early alarm on Sunday morning.
2: Kathleen O'Connor reporting, and I'll be among those early risers. That's all from the World Today team for this week. The program supervising producer is Alison Schau. Associate producer is Barney Porter. Technical production by David Sargent and Joram Toth. We'll be back at the same time on Monday. I'm Rachel Mealy. Have a great weekend.

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2: Yuma, Yumalundi, Naniyirubi Kurlili Manangai, Wurudji Ngunnawal Country.
3: Wangarali Majinu, Alice Matthews, Afternoons, ABC Radio Canberra, Ngunnawal Wari Canberra Wurudji.
4: It's been a big week, hasn't it, between the budget and the budget reply. If you followed along, I would love to hear from you on what you made of the budget reply speech from Angus Taylor last night. And if it's fair to say, it was pretty much ending mass migration, keeping fossil fuels firing, tax changes, and everything's Labor's fault. What was your take on it? 0467 922 666. I would love to hear your interpretation here on the afternoon's program. Coming up this half hour, a part of what was announced in the budget was some money for the

experts argue that it won't. So what do you think? 0467 922 666 is the text line. Also, this half hour will take you into the inquiry into the waste energy facility proposed for Tarago. You might remember this. It's attracted quite a bit of community opposition. Tarago is the town that's on the receiving end of Sydney's rubbish. We'll get to that this half hour as well. And thank you for the early guess on the text line. When I was chatting with Saskia Mabin on Mornings, I put out the question, which we will tackle in Book Corner with Rhiann Williams after 2:30. Which English word has the most definitions according to Oxford Dictionary? Which English word has the most definitions according to Oxford Dictionary? I did give a clue, and that was that it was a short word. Is the word if, guesses Jason from Williamsdale. It's not. It's not if, so do try again.

0: simply read. And maybe this conversation will get you started, because we love talking about roads and transport here in Canberra, don't we? Tuesday's federal budget included $50 million in funding to duplicate Drake Brockman Drive in West Belconnen, aimed, of course, at servicing that area's growing population. But it's not the only one. Athlone Drive, which we had a good chat about yesterday, and William Hovell are also slated for duplication works. But some transport planning experts are warning that extra roads just encourage more peak hour driving, and that four lanes aren't really better than two. Elliot Fishman is the director of the Institute for Sensible Transport. Yes, that institute does exist. Elliot, thank you so much for being here.
1: Good afternoon, Alice.
0: If it's kind of pointless, explain where the need duplication comes from.
1: There are some legitimate transport reasons why duplication can sometimes be necessary. So, for example, if there's a large housing estate that has that is being built or being planned for that was formerly rural or farming zoned, then the roads typically won't be sufficient to be able to accommodate tens of thousands of people living in the area. But in many cases, what a lot of cities are now trying to do is house their population in the existing footprint of a township closer to services and jobs, so that the population isn't as reliant on the car as they otherwise might be, because sometimes those outer suburban greenfield areas

0: developments really offer nothing other than the car as a way of getting around, and that's when you start to get the sorts of congestion problems that can result in the decision to duplicate a road.
1: Okay, so when is it not the answer?
0: Well, it's not the answer when you are simply enabling more and more people to use the car when you could have spent the money providing a much better set of alternatives, because of course the car is a very inefficient way of getting around. We know that some people need the car for certain trips, and that is expected to continue. But by reinvesting in more frequent, more direct public transport services, what you can do is slither off a proportion of the trips that would have been done by car, and that has an outsized or non-linear effect on congestion. So a 5% drop in the number of people using cars can have a 40% reduction in congestion levels. So it's considered to be non-linear. So there's also a really important point around why duplication isn't a good idea, and it's a little bit like, and transport planners have been talking about this for years, it can induce traffic that wouldn't have occurred otherwise. So to give you a real life example, if somebody had a hairdressing appointment that they were happy to take at 11 a.m. Because they wanted to avoid driving at peak hour congestion, if they then had a road duplication in their neighbourhood and they thought, oh, actually, I could probably make that appointment at 9 a.m. Well, the problem with that is that if many people make that sort of decision, it means that you induce people to use the road at the peak time, which means that you can sometimes be left up 10 or 15 years after a duplication has occurred. You can actually have worse traffic congestion than you did before the duplication was done.
1: Yeah, I mean, it's an interesting point because you wonder if it will get to the point of inducing or incentivizing people to use the roads to the point it would get congested again. Elliot, Colin of Wootangra has given us a buzz on 1300 681 666. Colin, your thoughts on duplication of roads?
2: Oh, well, I certainly endorse what Elliot's had to say. I think everything he said is there's ample evidence to support that, and I think that the money that's going to be spent on this duplication in Canberra is going to be a huge waste of money, because it'll give a short-term benefit at enormous cost. When, as I think Elliot said on an earlier interview, that money could be better spent on other programs.
1: Do you think, Colin, that because we of course have a couple of these projects in the work, Drake Brockman, but also Athlon Drive and William Hovell, do you think it'll be worth it in any of those contexts?
2: In all of those contexts, it'll be worth it in the short term only, because there's ample evidence to show that Canberra's experience won't be any different to anywhere else. I grew up in southeast Queensland, and I can relate to the duplication of the major highways between Brisbane and the Sunshine Coast and Brisbane and the Gold Coast. They are now parking lots for much of the day, and they have been expanded at enormous costs. And as Elliot said, they've induced enormous increase in traffic, sort of exacerbated by population growth in that area, which has made the quality of life not what it used to be. I grew up in Brisbane for a long time, and you could travel fairly freely in the 70s and 80s, which you can't do anymore. You've got to be cognizant of the time of day, and it can take over 3 hours to get from Brisbane to the Sunshine Coast. So, no, I think in none of the cases here will the benefit be long term.
1: Colin, very interesting to hear from you in strong words. Thank you so much for the
2: Okay,
1: call.
2: that's fine.
1: Cheers.
2: Thank you.
1: Colin of Wootangra there saying, here in Canberra, it is a waste of money. This is 666 ABC Canberra. You're tuned in to Afternoons. Also on the line is Elliot Fishman, the director of the Institute for Sensible Transport. If it is this pointless, Elliot, why do these things get promised? Are they just simply an easy grab, an easy get?
0: Look, I think so. What tends to happen in my experience is that it's very easy for an elected official, a politician, to look at the mode share, which is the proportion of trips done by different modes, and they can see from the census data that in a city like Canberra, 85 to 90% of all trips will be done by car. And then for that politician to draw a direct line and say, well,

0: That means that 85 or 90% of voters would care about increasing the amount of roadway and road duplication, and that would be a good way for me to be able to strengthen my ability to win the next election. The problem, of course, with that is that when you actually ask people what they want, very often what you find is they want better transport choices to diversify the mix of options that they've got available, rather than always having to get in their car. Yes, when you need your car, it's great to be able to drive on a road that isn't very congested. Totally understand that. But what people care about more is having those diversified set of options, and that actually provides a much more efficient way for people to get around as well. The interesting thing about all this as well, though, is that the opposite of road duplication is road removal, and I'm not necessarily suggesting that that needs to be done in Canberra, but when you look at cities that have had an unexpected event that has significantly reduced road capacity, so for example in San Francisco during the big earthquake in the late 1980s, they lost some major freeway,
1: yeah.
0: And they didn't build it back though, and the congestion on the surrounding streets did not increase. So there's a phenomenon within transport known as disappearing traffic, and it's where you can take away roadway that is no longer considered to be necessary, and the congestion doesn't then flow through to the other roads. So it's not like water, it's more like a gas that will expand or contract depending upon the space that you give it. So you can compress it by giving people more efficient, more space efficient transport options. And that's something that a lot of cities are doing. So no one really comes to Canberra to look at best practice transport planning. They go to places in Europe or Japan. But what we've done is used an awful lot of space and an awful lot of money to move people around when more efficient alternatives are available.
1: I suppose when people are forced to choose other things, they always will. And here I know you say we're not the shining example of public transport, perhaps here in Canberra. But I know that our local government is trying a lot to encourage active travel. Do things like duplication projects fly in the face of encouraging that, or can you have both, Elliot?
0: Look, it's difficult to have both. Part of the reason for that is that when people get up in the morning and they're looking to get to work or to another place they need to go, they'll often make a judgment based upon the speed with which they can get from one place to another, as well as, of course, the safety and the convenience of the various transport options that they've got available. And so every time that you speed up the time that it takes to get from where you begin your journey to where you end it by car, it means that the value proposition for the other modes of transport actually become less, so that you then get a system that is even more dependent on the car than it was before. So the travel time is a really important determinant of what mode of transport people will use. And so what we need to do is actually invest the money in speeding up public transport by offering more direct and more frequent services, so that people have a more a diversified set of options, and they have more options that don't always involve getting in the car for every trip. Because even when you speak to people that do use the car, they often don't like the fact that really the only viable option that they've got is the car.
1: Elliot, really interesting to hear your take this afternoon. Thank you so much for being here.
0: Thanks very much.
1: Cheers. Elliot Fishman there, the director of the Institute for Sensible Transport. And we just had the director of the Institute of Sensible Transport say people don't necessarily look to Canberra as a shining example when it comes to public transport, saying duplications of road are, for the most part, and here in Canberra, are not necessarily worth it, because in the long term they'll end up inducing as much traffic as they already have. On the text line 0467922666, duplication causes further headaches, says Jay. Do not duplicate anymore. Bus, bike, roads in Canberra get busy at peak times, short-lived. Also on the text line, instead of duplication, provide priority bus lanes, more rapid buses, better bus connections, and separate off-road bike lanes with the end-of-trip bike cages for secure storage. Hello to Ray from Crace. You say the major problem with roads is on the off-ramps from major roads, and this is magnified when combined with traffic lights near an exit. At peak hour, when traffic tries to merge into two lanes, this causes the problem. The simple fix, make the on-ramp a third lane until the exit ramp or bridge, then it's two lanes until the next on-ramp. Let me know how

0: you feel about the road duplication, because I know people have been pretty dismayed that Athlon Drive is taking a while, so there seems to be an appetite. But what do you think? Hearing they're actually kind of pointless. 0467 922 666.
1: Drive with Georgia Stiles.
2: Tell me about your family and oysters.
3: My grandfather found that there was some oyster leases for sale in Batemans Bay.
2: When did you shuck your first oyster?
3: It was probably whenever they could trust me with a knife.
1: Drive on 666 ABC Canberra.
0: Georgia Stiles with you after 3 o'clock this afternoon. And now public hearings are underway today in Goulburn into this proposed energy from waste facility in Tarago that's been met with huge community opposition. You might remember some talk about Sydney's rubbish being trucked here to be dealt with. Now, the company behind this facility says it's a global leader in water, waste and energy management, arguing that it uses proven technology. Veolia says that the facility is going to power 40,000 homes, create 300 jobs during construction with 50 ongoing jobs, as well as inject $37 million annually into the local community. Wendy Tuckerman is a Liberal MP for Goulburn and she appeared first up today in the hearings. Wendy, thank you so much for being here.
4: Thanks for having me, Alice.
0: What do you say in response to the economic benefits touted for this facility?
4: Well, when you look at the possible impacts to agricultural land surrounding it, and that's an industry that's producing $400 million, you also look at the 4.3 viticulture industry, $4.3 billion viticulture industry in the Canberra region that could possibly be affected. You know, when you weigh it up, there's a lot more serious impacts that it could deliver. Can I just say too, on your introduction, you said it's taking Sydney's waste. It's also taking Canberra's waste.
0: Yes, that's probably a fair thing to point out as well, Wendy. You do say that there are possible side effects to the agricultural industry there. Veolia have put it on the record that there's not going to be any measurable change in soil quality. Why hasn't that come as any comfort to you?
4: Well, there's no 100% guarantee that that's correct. And there is certainly big concerns that emissions will have toxic pollutants. And, you know, all that has not been measured. Any air emissions will obviously fall to the ground. So there are certain risks associated with it. And that's the concern. And that's certainly the concern that the community is voicing loud and clear, and it's great that we have the inquiry here for that to occur. And it's not only agriculture industries, but it's drinking water. This is a declared drinking water catchment, but also the rural villages surrounding this facility, they all get their water from tanks. It doesn't go through a screening process and delivered back to them. These are the concerns that are being raised at the inquiry.
0: I know Veolia has said on some of those concerns that much of the research quoted around health refers to older facilities, Wendy. Is it a fair point that technology has improved and perhaps can't be measured by some of the older facilities and the research into them, even if it has come out recently?
4: Well, so how does that provide comfort to the community if there's no way of measuring what's actually coming out of the stack? You know, the precautionary principle should be applied because it's about protecting human health and it's about protecting our industries surrounding it. And these are the concerns that obviously are being heard.
0: I know the community is against this particular facility and hearing lots of grievances aired at the hearings today. How does the community feel about Energy Australia's recent bid, Wendy Tuckerman, to build a 1.4 gigawatt gas-fired plant, a power plant at Marulan near Goulburn?
4: Well, we're obviously in communication. There's consultation at the moment surrounding that. There are some concerns that are being highlighted, and obviously there's a process again to go through those concerns.
0: Is it going to be met with similar opposition, do you think?
4: Oh, possibly. I mean, everyone's concerns should be heard, and that's the importance of having consultation.
0: What have you been hearing today at the hearing?
4: Well, obviously, we had mayors from Yass Valley Council, Goulburn Mowari Council and Queanbeyan Council, and also a member from the Legislative Assembly in Canberra in regards to their concerns. And we all know that

0: Canberra has banned these sorts of facilities in Canberra, but there needs to be some clarity on whether the waste that is coming to the facility, there was some concern about whether that is going to be, part of the incineration should the facility be approved. So there's, obviously the council, local councils that we have are actually dealing with their own waste. Their waste is not going to the facility. So it's only the tons of rubbish
1: How are
0: coming.
1: they dealing with that waste? Is it landfill,
0: So
1: Wendy?
0: yes, landfill, but not at that facility, but also they're putting it through recycling and circular economy. They're doing FOGO as well. So there's, a lot of work going around on the ground in regional areas, but there doesn't appear to be a lot of work going on in the metropolitan areas in these.
1: We're not doing the heavy lifting, you
0: Yeah.
1: might say. That is an
0: Correct.
1: interesting point, though, when it comes to rubbish that can't be recycled, because it does feel like the options are landfill or energy from waste, and which is
0: I guess
1: better.
0: that's the question. And I think there has to be a lot more research and discussions on what alternatives there are. And there's even a man there, that has an alternative. But I think those discussions, there's lots of innovation going on in this space, and I think that's the sort of discussions that need to be happened rather than just going straight to this, which really doesn't incentivize anyone to do that heavy lifting. So I think there's lots of work to be done in this policy framework going forward.
1: Wendy Tuckerman, MP for Goulburn, is with you here on 666. This is the afternoon's program. Wendy, of course, we heard the budget reply from Angus Taylor last night. Part of that, or a big part of that, really, was scrapping net zero. Is that going to fly in your electorate?
0: Absolutely. I certainly welcome it because the cost of electricity is absolutely through the roof and we've got to start containing those costs because it's affecting small businesses.
1: What do you say to those commentators that are saying it was an attempt from your federal leader to steal back voters from turning to One Nation?
0: Oh, look, I think Angus Taylor has been very clear on his position on this for quite a long time. So certainly he was my federal member up until the last election where he moved up the road towards Sydney, but very clear that this is his position for quite some time.
1: And finally, on the other big part of his announcement on cutting migration, how will that go down with Goulburn voters, do you think?
0: Well, I think housing is a extremely important issue, and we have to get on top of that issue. And if that's the solution, well, we all welcome that solution because there's a lot of people that increasingly don't have a home, and we need to make sure that some sort of policy position is happening to achieve that end.
1: Do you believe that is the solution?
0: It's one of the solutions, absolutely.
1: Wendy, thank you very much for taking the time to come on the program this afternoon. I really appreciate it.
0: Thank you.
1: Thank you. Wendy Tuckerman there, Liberal MP for Goulburn, who was first up in the public hearings underway in Goulburn today into the proposed energy from waste facility in Tarago. This is 666 ABC Canberra. A lot to say about duplication and whether or not it's worth it. You say if they want to relieve congestion, they need to provide viable and efficient alternative means of transport. Canberra's public transport is far, far away from viable or efficient unless you live on the tram route. I love public transport everywhere except Canberra, where it can take me 2 hours to travel from Lanyon to Belconnen or 40 minutes to get into Civic. Also on 0467 922 666, Gundaroo Drive duplication springs to mind. Absolutely no need. What on earth is with that massive roundabout, reads this message. Was totally fine with two roads. And this message says duplication is only half the issue. Belconnen Market site is a case in point. Hundreds of units and apartments going up, yet no apparent road planning to compensate for major traffic increase. The whole area is already one huge pinch point from Macquarie, Bunnings, Belconnen Town Centre. Hopeless, thinks this listener. 0467 922 666, on how much merit do you think road duplications have, particularly here in Canberra?
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0: up after 1 o'clock. Hopefully we can provide the comprehensive way to keep guacamole fresh. What is the real trick for keeping guac fresh? 0467 922 666. If you have your own best way to keep an avocado from going brown, I would love to hear it. 1300 681 666, because one website has put it out there saying we've cracked the code. But I wonder if you yourself have been able to crack that code, and how has it been perhaps citrus? I would love to hear from you if you use the avocado seed, because I chatted about this with Saskia early on, who had not heard of it. And it made me think, am I making up the fact that you put an avocado seed into the guac and it's meant to be a trick to keep it safe when it's out on the table? So if you put the avocado seed in your guac, would love to hear from you. But otherwise, let me know what you do to keep the avos from going brown, in particularly the guacamole. 0467 922 666, lemon or lime.
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2: Good afternoon, Georgia Roberts with the latest ABC News. A 51-year-old Canberra man has appeared in the ACT Magistrates Court this morning, charged with the murder of his mother. Marcus Kaufman was charged with the fatal stabbing of his 79-year-old Jane Kaufman in her O'Connor home yesterday morning. Mr. Kaufman's elderly father was also injured during the incident. There was no application for bail for Mr. Kaufman, who appeared via audiovisual link. Police say they are still searching for the weapon involved in the incident. Staying in local news, the Australian Education Union says its members working at ACT public schools will strike for 2 hours next Friday to demand better pay and conditions. All public schools in the Territory will close at 8:30 on Friday morning and reopen to students 2.5 hours late, 2 hours later at 10:30. Among the union's demands is wage growth in line with inflation. ACT branch secretary Patrick Drudge says the demands also include better staffing levels.
3: They go to things like guaranteed minimum staffing, a claim on which we've not been able to get a substantive response from government. That's just about having enough teachers and school assistants to cover the classes that we run.
2: ACT police have charged a man with drug trafficking after intercepting him on his electric scooter. Officers spotted the 40-year-old riding without a helmet in Braddon at around 3 o'clock this morning and say he refused to stop. They soon detained him and during a search of his property allegedly uncovered clip-seal bags of heroin and methamphetamine. He's been charged with breaching his parole, drug trafficking and failing to wear a helmet and is due to face court in Canberra today. In international news, US President Donald Trump says his Chinese counterpart Xi Jinping has agreed not to provide military equipment to Iran. The leaders of the world's two largest economies are meeting in Beijing, the first trip for President Trump since 2017. The issue of Taiwan has also been a major talking point, with the Chinese leader warning it could become a point of contention between the countries if not handled correctly. Mr. Trump has told Fox News that President Xi has indicated he is willing to help solve Iran's major conflict issues.
4: He said he's not going to give military equipment. That's a big statement. He said that today. That's a big statement. Said that strongly. But at the same time, he said, you know, they buy a lot of their oil there and they'd like to keep doing that. He'd like to see Hormuz Strait opened.
2: Prime Minister Anthony Albanese has congratulated the new Prime Minister of Solomon Islands, Matthew Wale, after his election to the position. Mr. Wale won a secret ballot in the country's parliament this morning, a week after his predecessor, Jeremiah Manele, was ousted in a no-confidence vote. In a post on social media, Mr. Albanese says he looks forward to working together to continue strengthening the economic development and security partnership between the two countries. Australia's major airlines say proposed new passenger right laws that could see carriers fined over cancelled or delayed flights will drive up the cost of airfares. National tourism reporter Christy Sexton-McGrath explains.
5: The federal budget includes nearly $40 million for a new aviation complaints watchdog and complaints system for travellers. Legislation before Parliament could force airlines to compensate passengers and face fines in line with European laws. Both Virgin Australia and Qantas say the changes could lead to higher fares and say baggage

0: handling and weather disruptions are beyond their control. Consumer advocates say the reforms are long overdue and will give Australian travellers fairer outcomes when flights go wrong.
1: Sydney take on Collingwood as round 10 of the AFL continues tonight. The Swans are top of the ladder and Collingwood in 10th, going into the game at the SCG without the reigning best and fairest winner, Darcy Cameron. Chris Mitchell looks ahead.
2: The Swans, on a six-game winning streak, have turned the SCG into a fortress with a perfect 4-0 record at home this season. And they're not just winning, they're winning big. But coach Dean Cox says they'd be silly to underestimate the Pies.
3: One thing I try and prepare our players for is the opposition team at their best. They are a very experienced football team.
2: And Collingwood do have some decent recent form at the SCG, but they arrive in Sydney without key players. And Scott Pendlebury is being managed ahead of his record-breaking game next week.
1: Australia has made it through to the grand final of the Eurovision Song Contest for the first time in 3 years. Delta Goodrum's power ballad Eclipse swayed the public and the jury, with the performance seeing the pop star climb onto a grand piano to deliver the final chorus. Briefly to Canberra's weather now, top of 19 degrees today and partly cloudy tomorrow, a shower or two, top of 19. ABC News.
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5: 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And the 666 ABC Radio Canberra Saturday Breakfast program will be there. 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
7: And do make sure you head along to see Emma Bickley and the crew tomorrow. And I know that you can get yourself some of those 666 gardening gloves. They're well sought after. And they are limited, but Emma, I know, will have some. This is the Afternoons program. Thank you so much for weighing in on the text line. We were chatting about the duplication of roads and just how beneficial it is or is not. Dave, you say population growth equals demand growth for all modes of transport. No getting around it, says Dave. I wonder what you think of the idea, though, or the, I guess, prediction that duplicating a road just incentivizes driving and induces traffic is the argument, and that only it only reduces congestion long term. 0467 922 666. We were also talking to Goulburn MP Wendy Tuckerman about the public hearings that are underway today in Goulburn into this proposed energy from waste facility in Tarago. And on that, 1300 681 666. Good afternoon to you, Martin. You've given us a buzz.
8: Ah, good afternoon. Just in regards to the Tarago waste facility.
7: Yeah.
8: It was proposed and has been operating, taking Sydney waste since, I think, about 2016, 2017. So what they're proposing now is an expansion of it.
7: Yes, yeah, it's been there for more than 20 years, and this expansion, it is quite a big one, Martin, $600 million. Yep. And I think the difference here is it includes that waste-to-energy element. Combusting the rubbish.
8: Yeah, so they've been doing that for 7 years now, 8 years. They've been doing that.
7: In terms of turning waste to energy.
8: Operating there.
7: Sorry, it's not already operating as waste to energy, though, is it?
8: Yes, it is. They're still putting energy back in. They're pulling gas out and burning it. Very similar to what the Mugga Way one, Mugga Tip, is doing.
7: Okay.
8: In Canberra.
7: So
8: it's expansion to give them more output.
7: And what do you think of the expansion, Martin?
8: I mean, anything which is like, it's energy which is getting lost.
7: Mm.
8: So why not capture it and use it to put it back in the grid?
7: So you think it's a good idea?
8: I think it's a very good idea.
7: Yeah. What do you make of all the community opposition to it then?
8: Because I don't think people are realising the full story.
7: Mm-hmm.
8: That the people are, you know, I don't think people know that the place has already been operating for more than 10 years.

0: Yes, but the scale is very different, I think it's fair to say.
1: That's most probably a 50% increase.
0: That's quite a lot, Martin.
1: Oh, look, I know that. But I mean,
0: I think the argument is as well, there, well, this is what Wendy Tuckerman has put forward in her submission, is that essentially the town's already doing its bit.
1: Yeah.
0: Mm. Good to hear from you though, Martin. Thank you very much.
1: Not a worry, but I think it's going to be interesting because it's going to continue to operate under its own already approved conditions anyway.
0: Yes, it will continue. Whether the expansion goes ahead, we'll see, Martin. Thank you for the call.
1: Okay, not a worry.
0: Cheers. Martin of Gundaroo there, 1300 681 666 or 0467 922 666 is putting the avo seed in the guacamole. The best trick for keeping it fresh, what is the tried and tested method? 1300 681 666. That's coming up.

0: Creatures. Is This How You Feel on 666 ABC Canberra. And as I was saying before the news, one website is claiming to have cracked the code to keeping guac from turning brown. It does involve citrus and sealing, but perhaps not in the way you'd expect. Food microbiologist Julian Cox is also the director of the Food Safety Information Council. Julian, welcome back to Afternoons.
1: Lovely to be with you yet again, Alice.
0: Lovely to be able to chat bugs in your wine and avocados. Thank you for the breadth of knowledge.
1: I'm happy to chat any time.
0: Now, before we get to the art of preserving an avocado, what actually happens to an avocado?

0: So when you start squashing it?
1: Yeah, so as soon as you cut it, basically it sort of feels invaded in a way. So that browning is almost like part of the immune system of a plant. So there's an enzyme, fancy name called polyphenol oxidase, and that basically converts sort of colourless chemicals in the avocado to the browning. So it's a defence mechanism, really, for the plant. And, of course, for us, it's just we don't like the colour. And so, yes, there's a couple of ways.
0: So how does it defend the plant?
1: The sort of what we call the phenolic chemicals that are produced are actually antibacterial.
0: Oh.
1: And then in any kind of plant, often they start to form almost like a scab around any kind of wound. So this is all part of that mechanism. Yeah, so if you think about how our body reacts with its immune system to invaders, very broadly speaking, it's the same kind of concept.
0: Does that mean it's okay to eat the brown in the avo, the scab, if you will?
1: Yes. I mean, it's really not going to do us any harm, and it's relatively low concentration. I mean, once we see that colour, of course, a lot of people are put off by it, but often what people will do is simply use a knife, scrape off the browning at the surface, and you've got perfectly nice, you know, greenish yellow tasty flesh sitting there underneath.
0: Well, it doesn't necessarily taste that different either, does it?
1: No, and I think that's it. A lot of people are simply just put off by the appearance, but as the saying goes, we tend to eat with our eyes, and what we want to have is that very fresh, beautifully ripe avocado. When we cut in, we get that lovely, again, sort of creamy green colour. It's vibrant, and as soon as it starts to discolour, it puts us off.
0: Yes, it does. So even though we might not necessarily need to stop it from going brown, because as you're saying, it's kind of purely aesthetic, what is the best way to stop that from happening so that our eyes can be treated?
1: Yeah, I mean, look, there's a couple of ways. That system, that defence system, needs oxygen to activate. So by wrapping up even in cling film or putting into some kind of airtight container, I mean, you now see for sale plastic covers that are shaped to actually sit over the top of half an avocado. And that barrier, keeping oxygen out, will certainly delay or, you know, ideally stop that browning from happening. So keeping air oxygen away. The other, of course, is that we can start to inactivate that system by using acid. And the typical way we do that, and it's part of cuisine, is using citrus, using lemon or lime. And the acid in those citrus fruits, citric acid, actually inactivates the system.
0: Is one better than the other when it comes to lemon or lime, Julian?
1: Oh, well, now you're sort of appealing to the foodie cook in me. for me, just the more delicate, the citric acid levels will be similar, perhaps a little less acidic, but to me, the flavour of lime just goes beautifully with avocado. So I'd be looking at lime. And again, you know, I love avocado with some nice Tex-Mex type of food. And again, lime is just right.
0: Yeah, it's doesn't feel right using the lemon in a lot of ways. So when we've got the lime, this is what the website was saying. It was called Serious Eats, Julian, and it was sort of saying the best way to do it isn't actually to mix it in if you're wanting to preserve it in the context of guac, but to actually create a citrus juice layer over the top.
1: Yeah, so basically we want that action at that cut surface. So even if you had, say, slices of avocado, maybe something like a spray bottle where you can actually get a fine mist and aerosol that then settles on the surface is not a bad way to make sure it's distributed well. And, of course, if you put it, you know, immerse it in juice, the avocado flesh will start to break down a little bit. So I think the idea of a spray bottle, I think they're pretty easy to get at a kitchen shop, that would be ideal.
0: You've got to really love your guac if you've got a citrus spray bottle on hand.
1: Yeah, well, look, I mean, you know, it's the sort of gift for someone who has everything already except for the spray bottle.
0: This is 666 ABC Canberra. You're tuned into Afternoons. Julian Cox is with you, Associate Professor of Food Microbiology at UNSW, talking through what really keeps an avocado

0: avocado the most fresh, particularly in the context of guac. Julian, what about putting the seed in it? Because this is something that I thought was normal, and then now I've second-guessed myself into thinking maybe that's completely made up.
1: No, there is some evidence that when you basically, before you take the seed out, which, you know, most of us obviously do, you know, we sort of tend to tap it with the knife and sort of wedge it out of the half avocado. There is evidence that you will get less browning around the seed, but of course that's only a very small part of the avocado. You know, it's really not achieving very much. So I don't think having the seed, I think you're better off to get the avocado out and prepare it the way you would want. So again, if you're sort of thinking about guacamole, you're going to blend it anyway, so the citrus can be blended through. If you're talking about avocado in a salad, have it sliced again, you know, spray or dip into citrus juice, lime juice again. That will actually preserve it really nicely for some time.
0: Now, Julian, I laughed at the spray bottle, but on the text line 0467 922 666, R says, my tip, I have a spray bottle with lime juice I use on salads, etc. And I spray my avocados, my guac, my apples. I spray anything that browns with it and it works well, says R. So here was I thinking it's the layer of juice, but really the big secret is the spray bottle, it seems.
1: And also touched on apple. So again, anytime you see that, we call it enzymic browning. So anything where we see that discoloration, particularly that brown or red-brown coloration, so whether it's avocado or apple, same reaction, and we basically can use the same mechanisms to try and prevent it.
0: Banana as well?
1: Although, again, you know, if you think about banana, I mean, on the outside, we're not worried too much about the skin, of course. And banana browns a little more slowly. Certainly as a whole banana, of course, once we start to slice it, that's often when we can see the discoloration. Mm. And it may not be as prominent as, say, the browning on an apple, but it will happen. Again, this is a very generic kind of mechanism in plants for defense, especially to try and, you know, defend against invaders. And that can be microorganisms of various sorts. Not necessarily something that's going to harm us, but something that might harm the plant.
0: Mm. Back on the avocado, just briefly, yeah. When, you know, we all do the knife trick into the seed. I've often had times when that seed kind of refuses to come out or cracks and breaks apart. Is that any indication of the quality of the avo?
1: Not that I'm aware of. I mean, typically, I think you will start to see that the skin on the seed sometimes starts to break up more easily. And I think that does coincide with the ripeness of the flesh.
0: Right.
1: And so it probably is maybe an indication that the avocado as a whole has started to get perhaps a little overripe. Whereas, you know, when you think about something where you've still got some good firmness in the flesh, but it's still ripe enough, so you've got the best of all worlds. You know, it's got a little bit of nice bite to it, almost chewiness, but you've still got a wonderful colour and flavour. The seed tends not to break up that way. You know, you can actually, I usually get one of my nice big kitchen knives and kind of chop down on it. And
0: really,
1: sure it
0: give it a crack.
1: A twist and out it comes.
0: What about oil through the guac, Julian? Oil and salt, do they help in any way?
1: Well, salt doesn't seem to come up very much in terms of preventing the browning. But salt can actually prevent a lot of enzyme activities in general, but it depends on how much is needed. And, of course, we don't necessarily want to add – we might want to season, but we don't want to over-salt.
0: Yeah, never.
1: I wouldn't see salt as a particular solution. I mean, when I think about making a nice guacamole, I definitely want some, again, lime juice, some nice cracked black pepper, a few, you know, seasoning in that way. I wouldn't see it as the other things like salt as being about the preservation piece. It's really just seasoning to taste.
0: Julian, on 0467 922 666, a question for you on the citrus. Can you use bottled lime juice? That's a good question. Does it matter if it's bottled or the fresh lime?
1: Not at all, because basically the active part of it is this citric acid. That's going to be present in the bottled lemon or lime juice. I think I just have a preference if you can get, no, I'm lucky, you know, I've got a lovely

0: lime tree that just won't quit in my backyard. So okay. I'm actually able to get fresh lime juice on. And, you know, there is no substitute for fresh. And, of course, what you tend to get is a bit of the citrus oil coming out of the skin of the lime as well. So it really adds a dimension. Whereas I find the bottled product, sure, if that's all you can get, use it. I just don't think it has the quality of flavour of the fresh article.
1: Opt for fresh when you can. I think that's a pretty good rule of thumb.
0: Right, fresh is best.
1: Yeah, absolutely. Yeah. And when it comes to ripening, another question, how do you ripen an avocado, Shepherd or Hass? And I've heard, is there something in putting it next to bananas or something that ripens them quicker or vice versa?
0: Yeah, so with a lot of fruit, bananas is absolutely the best example. They're what we call a climacteric fruit, and they actually exude a gaseous chemical called ethylene.
1: Oh.
0: And it's the ethylene that helps all sorts of fruits ripen. So some fruits ripen slowly off the plant, but that can be accelerated by putting them next to something, and bananas is typical.
1: Okay. What else outside of bananas?
0: I'm trying to think of other climacteric fruit, you know.
1: Yeah.
0: I have difficulty coming up with an option.
1: Well, I think bananas are a pretty easy get. Tracy at Palmerston has written in to say, loving this conversation, Alice. I also thought that those fruits that are low in antioxidants are the ones that brown the most. Could you ask your guest about this? Thanks, says Tracy. Thank you for your question, Tracy. Yeah, antioxidants have anything to do with the speed of browning, Julian?
0: Yeah, well, actually, now you mention it, it's interesting that when we think of vitamin C is a really great example of a plant-based antioxidant. So again, if we think about citrus, while it's the acidity, the citric acid that we tend to say is probably most important, it probably doesn't hurt that there's some vitamin C there, particularly in fresh juice, that is also helping reduce the production of the browning. So, yes, and again, if you think about then the fruits that do brown, and again, avocado, apples, they're going to be low in those typical antioxidants, yes.
1: I hope that answers your question, Tracy. Finally, Julian, just on a personal note, what are you making your guac up with? Are you putting a bit of tomato in there, a bit of red onion, or keeping it pretty purist?
0: No, look, I like red onion, Spanish red onion. I also like some finely chopped pepper, capsicum. I'm a bit of a heat fanatic, so I might put in some chili as well, okay. Very, very finely chopped. And then, of course, you know, again, the seasoning. Love freshly cracked black pepper, and of course, the juice, and let's say lime over lemon.
1: Lime over lemon every time. That we can definitely agree on, Julian, though. The chili, I'm not so sure. Always wonderful to chat. Thank you so much for coming on the program.
0: My absolute pleasure. Have a great day.
1: Take care. Bye-bye. Julian Cox there, a microbiologist and the director of the Food Safety Information Council, just a bit of a foodie himself there. On 0467 922 666, I always put my unripe avos in a brown paper bag with an apple, fold the top down, leave a day or two, and bingo, a ripe avo. Yeah, I wonder if you've ever tried popping it next to a banana. That seems to be the front runner for the ripening. I cut the top off the avocado, says Kate, to use in a salad. I leave the seed in, but put the remaining avocado with the seed upside down in a cup, and it reduces the browning for use the next day. Voila, says Kate. So that's another trick. So cutting the top off the avo, leaving the seed in, and putting the seed upside down in a cup. I haven't tried that one before, but maybe that's got something to do with keeping the oxygen out, I guess. Hello to you, Donna. Not so much on the taste, but I think a very good point to make. Hi, Alice. My comment is not about the oxidization of avocado, but a reminder that people should remove the seed with care. Avocado hand is common. My sister recently used a knife to hit the seed while holding half an avo, sliced through her fingers and some tendons. Yeah, you're really giving it a lot. Then if you're slicing through the avo, the seed through to your hand, please do be careful.
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1: Hello to John of Gowrie on the text line, who's throwing back to a conversation we were having about the duplication of roads. We, of course, have a few duplications ahead of us here in the ACT, including one that was announced in the budget, $50 million, to Drake Brockman Drive, but also William Hovell, Athlon Drive, all set for duplications. And we heard from the Institute of Sensible Transport, who essentially said, well, most of the time, a lot of the time, duplications just encourage more peak hour driving and are not necessarily worth it. And John, to that you say duplication of ACT roads. Before we go adding extra roadways, how about we fix the existing roads and streets? The general condition of existing road infrastructure in the ACT is appalling. In addition to all those poorly maintained roads, why are we so obsessed with installing speed humps everywhere we look? A good example of this is at Gowrie Shops. There are now 4 speed humps within the school zone. It's already a 40 zone with the addition of 4 speed humps. Think we should run a survey on the AMBO drivers and what they think about the overuse of speed humps when they're on an urgent call with a critical patient and they have to negotiate just so many speed humps, says John of Gowrie, taking the conversation into a new direction from the duplication of roads to the overuse, John says, of speed humps. I wonder if you agree with John. 0467 922 666. And back on the avocados, hello again to you. You say, I also use the same method for unripe kiwi fruit, apple in a bag, and use the bottled lime juice in my sprayer. Fascinating. I have not tried the bag trick. I have not tried the spraying trick. I thought this website was onto something with a citrus layer, like a layer of lime juice over the top of avo, but no. As per usual, we have discovered even more here on Afternoons via you, the listener. It's just gone 1:30. Time to check in with Georgia Roberts today in the newsroom. Good afternoon, Georgia.
2: Good afternoon, Alice. Here's what's making news this hour. A 51-year-old Canberra man has appeared in the ACT Magistrates Court this morning, charged with murder of his mother. Marcus Kaufman was charged with the fatal stabbing of 79-year-old Jan Kaufman in her O'Connor home yesterday. Mr. Kaufman's elderly father was also injured during the incident. And 6 people who were on board a cruise ship at the centre of a deadly hantavirus outbreak have landed in Australia. The 4 Australians, 1 permanent resident and 1 New Zealander, arrived on a repatriation flight from Dubai a short time ago. The group, who've also far tested negative to hantavirus, will quarantine in Perth for the next 3 weeks. And new data reveals the number of young babies being admitted to hospital with RSV has nearly halved since free vaccination started being offered to pregnant women last February. The virus is a leading cause of hospitalisation in infants under the age of 12 months. And the study reveals that there's been a 44% drop in hospital admissions in babies under 3 months old. Co-author of the study and paediatrician Professor Nick Wood says immunising expectant mothers helps to protect newborns. And light rail extension works in Civic this weekend will prompt the full closure of northbound lanes on a section of Commonwealth Avenue from tonight and over the weekend. Northbound lanes will be closed between Parksway on-ramp and Vernon Circle, while southbound travel from Vernon Circle to Albert Street East will be reduced to 1 lane. The closure takes effect at 8 o'clock tonight, with the road to reopen at 5 o'clock on Monday morning. More news coming up at 2 o'clock.
1: Thank you very much, Georgia. Before you run off,
2: yes,
1: can I ask, do you have siblings?
2: Yes, I do.
1: Okay. Do you think there's any truth in all of these stereotypes that surround the birth order? For example, like firstborn, the most confident, middle child always has issues, youngest in the family is always spoilt.
2: I think my answer is going to tell you where I stand in the birth order.
1: You're the oldest?
2: I am the eldest daughter of 3 and 2 younger brothers. And I am their mother. You know, yes. I raised them, and literally my middle brother's partner constantly thanks me because she's like, there is no one like a boy with an older sister.
1: Oh, yeah. Yeah, I have to agree with that.
2: Where are you in the pecking order?
1: I am a middle child, but here is what I would here's my disclaimer.
2: Okay.
1: So I've got 3 brothers. So I've got my oldest brother, I've got my youngest brother, then there's me, the only girl, and then there's the other brother, which I consider the middle child because I've got my own claim to uniqueness. You know, there's the oldest, the youngest, and the only girl.
2: The only girl.
1: So I reckon my other brother, my second oldest, has been burdened with the middle child.
2: The middle child vibes.
1: What about your middle brother?

0: Yeah, and she'll be a strong woman as she grows old.
1: She already is a strong girl.
0: Yeah.
1: Spirited, they call her.
0: That's exactly what they called me, too.
1: Good on you, Georgia. Well, this bears well for her future, if that's what they called you. Thank you so much.
0: Thanks, Alice.
1: Georgia Roberts in the newsroom today. Where do you fall in the birth order? And in your experience, is there any truth in these stereotypes? 0467 922 666. Is there such a thing as middle child syndrome?
2: A tray of cocktails floated at us through the twilight. Who was this Gatsby fella?
3: A jazz-soaked reimagining of the Great Gatsby.
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1: Couple of conversations have taken a few different directions. So from duplicate roads to overuse, perhaps, of speed humps. Robert Henderson of Lynham, you say, on speed humps, why is there a hump after a pedestrian crossing? You've already passed the area that needed slowing down, asks Robert. And we were talking about how to keep an avocado from going brown, which then turned to some caution about the way you cut it. And Anne with an E in Everett, you say, I've heard that hand ligament problem is a common presentation. My friend had to go for surgery after that type of accident. The advice is always use a spoon to extract the seed. I wonder if anybody uses a spoon to extract their avocado seed. For me, it's only ever been the knife, but now I am wary off the back of all of the injuries that have apparently presenting. But yes, does anyone out there use a spoon to extract the avocado seed? Or has anyone been caught out by the avocado seed injury? 0467 922 666 is the text line. You can keep your messages coming through on the humps as well. And keep guessing. So I'll remind you of what we're getting to after 2:30 on Book Corner. I want to know your guess when it comes to this. Which English word has the most definitions according to Oxford Dictionary? Which English word has the most definitions according to Oxford Dictionary? It is a short word. Jason earlier guessed if. Is it the word if? It's not the word if, but recumbent Pete and another listener have got it bang on. Another listener also saying that could be over, the word could be overtaken by run and followed by go. It's a three-letter word. You can just keep your brain ticking, mulling over that as the show progresses. Coming up, Not Drowning Waving. Have you heard of this band? Do you love this band? They're in town tonight.

0: Kavaran by Not Drowning, Waving and the musicians of Rabaul, Papua New Guinea. And last year, the band's songwriter and producer, David Bridie, reunited with Sir George Telec to celebrate the 50th anniversary of PNG's independence. The band Not Drowning, Waving first collaborated with one Sir George in the late 80s, resulting in this seminal album to what I just played, Tabaran. The album blended 80s Melbourne alternative with Papuan string band music and the captivating voice, of course, of George. They released their new album, Malira, in 2025, their first new music in a quarter of a century. Tonight, George and David perform at the Street Theatre right here in Canberra with their new tour, a celebration of friendship, Melanesian culture and, of course, wonderful music. David Bridie, good afternoon to you.
1: Hi, Alice.
0: Thank you so much for being here. As I understand, you're en route to Canberra as we speak.
1: Yes, I'm staring at some cows on the, just got off the freeway on the road to Bundanoon. But yeah, no, we're really looking forward to tonight's gig.
0: Well, thank you for pulling over. Yes, what's it like for you and George to be working together again?
1: Oh, look, it's great. Wonderful. It's always good working with George, and we've done it quite a lot over the years. But this, to have the Not Drowning Waving reform back together, John Phillips being such an amazing guitarist, and Ben Hacklitz and Pius Wassey from PNG as well, but Ben from Bougainville and Pius from Strawberry Lakes in the CPIC. They were on the tour with us back in 1991 as well. So we've kind of like spent more than half of our lives working together on and off. So it's a great musical collaboration, but good camaraderie as well, you know.
0: Yeah, what a beautiful collaborative relationship and such an enduring one as well. Take us back to how you and George first met.
1: We met in 1986 in Rabaul. I heard there was a song of his called Abibi by his string band, the Moab string band, and I kept hearing it on the PMVs, the local buses, and I loved the song. So I went into Pacific Gold Studios, which also had a cassette shop at the front. It sold cassettes and hot dogs and kerosene or something. It was an odd collection of things. But it had all these, there was massive, all these cassettes, and it was all local music from all over PNG, but a lot. Rabaul was a real hub of the music industry there, and this is before the 94 eruption, which so sadly kind of decimated Rabaul town. Mm. I was speaking, because I was a musician, I went and had a look at the studio, and they invited me along to a barbecue the next night because George would be there. And so George and I, we met at that barbecue, staring out to Watermelon Island out there on the north side of, on the north coast of Rabaul, and, you know, had a few beers and we're eating some chicken or kakarok, as they call it, and got talking and say, hey, you know, the thing you do after a couple of beers, let's make a record together.
0: Wow.
1: Something, you know, kind of, you know, that kind of talk, which at the time, nothing, you never expect much to come of it, but we kept in contact and came back 2 years later with the whole band.
0: And here you are.
1: Yeah, and here we are, yeah.
0: Where did the band name come from, Not Drowning Waving?
1: It's a kind of an inverse of a Stevie Smith poem is where the title came from back in our first record was 84, was Another Pond, yeah. So that's right. Yeah, that's where that came from, yeah.
0: And between last year's celebrations, and you mentioned there the band member from Bougainville, you must have learned a thing or two about independence and the plight of that country, David.
1: Well, yes, it was, I mean, Rabaul, I mean, one of the big things with George and the Rabaul story is learning a bit about the Matangan Association, who are really important and influential in the lead up to PNG independence in 75. But, Bougainville at the moment is going through, I mean, they've all voted for independence quite overwhelmingly on Bougainville itself. They're just waiting for that to be ratified by the PNG Parliament, which is kind of a little odd, doing a bit of work there, and you know, there was that crisis. The war in Bougainville was awful for everyone involved. So, it's a big story. It's a big story. Everyone's hoping that it'll all go, it'll be a sort of seamless transition, but things will play out over the rest of this year.
0: It does feel like a timely time for you all to be touring together again. How has it been received?
1: Oh, no, really good. Yeah, no, we've done, this is the fifth show of the tour, yeah, and it's all been it's been wonderful. Fun first show I've always had a few little kind of things that needed ironing out, but it's been it's been wonderful, and the audiences have been great, and we're really happy with the show that we've put together. It's like a big visual show which will look great at the Street Theatre because it's
0: and, yeah, there's a visual element, isn't there?
1: Yeah, yeah, no, so we project this films from. A range of things. So we've done a lot of films over the years with the Bitnatar and the Tabaran album, as well as we kind of tap into some Dennis O'Rourke footage. He was passed away now, but he made quite a few documentaries about Papua New Guinea in the early days. So the Kiap song, and his one about Alexan, and we kind of used some footage from there, and which kind of works well with. The songs that George sings and the songs that I'm singing with the band.
0: Well, it's a unique setup. We look forward to welcoming you here in Canberra, David Bridie. Thank you, True. Where can people find you? Remind us.
1: It's at the Street Theatre tonight. And as I'm staring at these cows here, I don't have the exact website, but yeah, if you
0: Street Theatre tonight, that'll do it.
1: Googling, yeah, Street Theatre tonight.
0: Good on you, David. Lovely chatting with you. Thank you so much.
1: Thanks, Alice. Cheers.
0: Cheers. David Bridie of Not Drowning Waving here on 666 ABC Canberra. This is the afternoon's program. I thank you for your messages coming through on the word in the English language that has the most meanings. Agnes, you are bang on. Suzanne of 2620, you've guessed bow. It's not bow and it's not if. 0467922666. If you would like to keep guessing, though, we'll get to the answer after 2:30. I've also been asking if you think there's any truth in the stereotypes around birth order. Hello to this listener who says, "Hi, Alice. I am middle child of three daughters. My elder sister threw me on the floor when I was a week old for spitting on the lounge. We never got on. She bullied me and tried to do better than me and gloated when she was allowed to go to dances and get her ears pierced, and I was not. That doesn't sound very nice." Hello to Martin of Chifley on Not Drowning Waving, who says they also did soundtracks to a couple of early Russell Crowe films, Hammers on the Anvil and Proof, which is my favourite, says Martin. Martin, I hope that you're heading along to that one. Coming up, have you ever been fooled online? And was it AI-generated audio, video or images that just looked so real? I know people that have been caught out by this and I cannot blame them. The ABC is partnering with public libraries to deliver free interactive workshops to help communities actually navigate what is fact from fiction online so that you're not caught out by something like a deepfake. So if you want to sharpen your media literacy skills and better identify fake information, then Matter of Facts workshops is for you. You'll get more on that in just a little bit.
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0: And as I was saying, have you come across something online that you fell for, you totally believed it was true, and then found out later that it wasn't? I wonder how confident you are, how familiar you are with disinformation and misinformation. I wonder if you know what the difference is between the two. As I was saying, the ABC is partnering with public libraries around the country to deliver these free interactive workshops to equip you to better identify fake information online. The first ACT Matter of Facts workshop is going to be held at Tuggeranong Library later this month. It's going to be hosted by the ABC's Adi Francis and two librarians. Here they are together.
5: Hi, I'm Vera. I'm a public library-based librarian, and I'm based at Tuggeranong branch. Honestly, I've come to libraries late in life, but I've been very lucky to do so because what is not to love about a library?
6: Hi, I'm Mel. I work in the collections team in libraries. I don't know, I was your typical bookworm kid who always dreamed of working with books, but I got drawn to libraries for problem solving and connecting people with information, as well as sharing a love of books.
0: Mel, take me through a typical day in the life of your profession.
6: Yep, so I don't work in the branch, I work sort of behind the scenes. So I do the buying of the books, helping to decide what books we have, and also the tricky one, how many of each book we have, because obviously people want to read the same book at the same time, and just checking the collection, making sure that we've got a broad range of topics and a broad range of viewpoints. We don't just have the one viewpoint for information. If we have argument A, we want a counter argument B to make sure that the collection's really well rounded for everyone that needs to use it.
0: And what about you, Vera? What does a typical day look like here at Tuggeranong Library?
5: Well, it's varied. There's a lot to do with people and books. Once again, we're at the front end, so we're connecting people with books. I'm here looking at our space, making sure it's welcoming for everybody, because we want everyone to feel comfortable coming into the library. We want our collection to be accessible. I do run a lot of programs, which I love doing. So it's, I guess, that piece between people and books, lots of readers advisory, lots of helping people with all kinds of problems. So anything could come along in a typical day.
0: And that really gets to the theme of why we're here as part of this partnership between ABC and public libraries right around the country ahead of the first Matter of Facts workshop here in Canberra at this library. Why did you want to be involved, Vera?
5: Look, it's such an exciting opportunity. I think it matches really well. People often think about literacy as being solely about reading. And of course, reading is very important, but we like to talk about literacies. So there's so much information coming at people from all directions, and being able to navigate that is really challenging for people. So having the opportunity for people to learn a bit more about how to do that, how to think about the information that's coming and where it's coming from, it matches perfectly with our, I guess, bigger aims in a public library, and to make that available to people. It's often something people don't even know how much they need it. We spend a lot of time at the library helping people, I guess, who are coming in. Honestly, sometimes they are shaking with fear just looking at a computer. Interestingly enough, probably those people aren't as much at risk as some others because they don't have much of an online presence. So we've been talking about that digital divide for a long time, but it goes a lot deeper than that. It's something that is going to be a lifelong learning journey for all of us, is how we manage, how we assess information. And that's what libraries have always been about, making information accessible and available to everybody.
6: I think it's really important. There's just so much information out there, and just knowing, having some tools in your pocket of what you can trust, not just assuming because someone's written it down that it's a fact, and understanding how to delve deeper and see the reason behind why someone's written it and use critical thinking. I think that's a really important skill to learn, and I'm just really happy that we can sort of help share that and share that knowledge with people.
0: Mel, would you care to share a couple of examples from your own life and your own workplace that link into the very themes that we're discussing?
6: Yeah, so one big example I see is with young children, well, not young children, but children who are looking at YouTube and TikTok and just believing that everything they see on there is the truth, like it's a documentary. So I had one the other day where I had someone say to me, "Oh, did you know the Titanic didn't actually hit an iceberg?" And I sort of went, "Oh, what are you talking about?" I said, "Oh, I saw a video about it." So it was, and you know, went on a bit of a spiel. And so that gave me the opportunity to talk about, because they'd seen it online, they assumed it was a factual information. So this prompted a discussion about critical thinking and about using other sources, not just the one source, to sort of discover whether, you know, this is actually just a conspiracy theory, or, you know, whether it's something to be believed.
0: And did they take that on board?
6: They did, and so we looked up some other sources and discovered sort of more what happened and, you know, evidence-based thinking as opposed to just absorbing and believing.
7: What about you, Vera? What have been some of the experiences that you've had in your profession and life here in Canberra?
5: Look, it's interesting. I've got a couple of examples, I guess. One I was thinking about that we get a lot of is the crime situation. So we have a lot of older people come into the library and they're somehow immersed in these incidents of how much more in danger they are from other people, how they're going to be attacked in their own homes. And I think whether that's deliberate or not is a separate issue. But it's misinformation in the sense of there's so much emphasis on that in what they're getting into their field of view, if you like. So they end up being very scared, even though the statistics don't really back that up. So I guess that's an example of how people are influenced by just a focus on a few things from some people, and then they hear about it from someone. We often have a lot of trust in the people we associate with all the time, the people closest to us, or, you know, particular sources. So it's hard for people to know that.
0: Indeed. Vera Kurz there, who's a librarian based at Tuggeranong Library. You also heard from Mel Cooper, who normally works behind the scenes in the collections team with ACT Libraries. They were speaking to ABC's Adi Francis. Thank you very much, Adi, for pulling that one together. And this was ahead of the first ACT Matter of Facts workshop. If you're interested in heading along, Adi will be hosting it as well as two librarians. And the first one is going to be held at Tuggeranong Library on Thursday, the 28th of May, from 3 o'clock to 5 o'clock in the afternoon. So that is Tuggeranong Library, Thursday, the 28th of May, from 3 till 5 p.m. The ACT Matter of Facts workshop. This is all designed to help you not be fooled when it comes to false information online.
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0: Coming up after your 2 o'clock news, which is in about a minute's time, are you the firstborn? Are you the middle child? Are you the youngest in your family? Is there any truth in the stereotypes peddled about birth order and personality traits? Is there any truth in them? Depending on your birth order, you might be a high achiever, a peacemaker, the life of the party. Is there a such thing as middle child syndrome? If you're a middle child, you can speak up 0467 922 666. Maybe you've got multiple siblings and the middle child doesn't necessarily exist. That's all coming up after 2 o'clock here on Afternoons. It's news time.
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12: Good afternoon, Georgia Roberts with the latest ABC News. A Canberra man charged with murdering his mother will undergo a mental health assessment in jail, James Viver reports.
13: 79-year-old Jan Kaufman was fatally stabbed in her O'Connor home on Thursday. Her son, 51-year-old Marcus Kaufman, was charged with her murder, appearing in the ACT Magistrates Court this morning via video link. No application for bail was made. Magistrate James Lawton denied an application for a hospital-based mental health assessment, instead saying it could be carried out in jail. Police said yesterday they are still searching for the weapon involved. Mr. Kaufman's elderly father was also injured during the incident and is understood to be in a stable condition.
12: Six people who were on board a cruise ship at the centre of a deadly hantavirus outbreak have landed in Australia. The four Australians, one permanent resident and one New Zealander, arrived on a repatriation flight from Dubai a short time ago. That plane had initially come from the Netherlands, where the group had been evacuated from a cruise ship several days ago. The flight landed at RAAF base Pierce, about 40 kilometres north of Perth. The group, who've all so far tested negative to hantavirus, will quarantine at the Bullsbrook Centre for National Resilience for the next 3 weeks. New South Wales Ambulance has confirmed it's treated 7 students for a drug overdose at a Central Coast high school. Sarah Forster has more.
9: Students at Brisbane Water Secondary College, Umina, began to show signs of being drug affected just after 11 o'clock this morning, prompting 6 ambulances to respond. Paramedics treated 7 students for what they've described as an MDMA overdose. 3 were taken to Gosford Hospital, where they are all in stable conditions. The other 4 were sent home with their parents after being treated on the scene. Police are investigating and paramedics remain present in case any more students show signs of being affected.
12: 2 people have been found dead at a property in Campania in Tasmania's southern Midlands. Meg Whitfield reports.
14: Tasmania Police says emergency services were called to a property on Native Corners Road in Campania shortly after 10 o'clock this morning. Ambulance officers arrived first and found a man and woman dead at the home. Detective Inspector David Gill says police don't believe anyone else was involved and there's no evidence of any ongoing threat to the community. He says a crime scene has been declared and investigators and forensic services remain at the scene. Anyone with information is asked to contact police.
12: To international news, and the US Justice Department is reportedly planning to indict former Cuban leader Raul Castro. The CIA has met with Cuban government officials in the capital, Havana. It's unclear if the two countries discussed the indictment during the talks. Reuters is reporting the complaint is in relation to the drowning of an aircraft in 1996, the downing, rather, of an aircraft in 1996. Protests have also been taking place in the island nation over widespread blackouts, which have been caused by an unlawful energy blockade being imposed by the US. The US says China wants the Strait of Hormuz to reopen without restrictions. More from Sarah Amir.
15: US Trade Representative Jamison Greer says Beijing will limit military support for Iran, adding that China doesn't want to be on the wrong side of the conflict. US President Donald Trump is in Beijing for 2 days of talks with his Chinese counterpart Xi Jinping. He's praised Mr. Xi in an interview with Fox News, saying he's all business and no games. Mr. Trump also says China wants to buy oil from the US to curb supply issues brought on by the US-Israeli war on Iran. Meanwhile, Taiwan has thanked Washington for again expressing its support for the territory. It follows a warning from the Chinese leader that the US must deal with Taiwan carefully.
12: Delta Goodrum will represent Australia at the Eurovision Grand Final in Austria. Glenn Lauder has the story.
16: Analysts predict Australia could go all the way this year. Goodrum's now second favourite for the competition, only behind Finland, long predicted to lift the trophy. Australia's never won Eurovision, but Goodrum's told SBS she's got her eyes on the glass microphone.
17: I'm so grateful. I'm honoured to be a part of this, and I'm excited to keep going in the grand final. Let's go, Australia.
16: 5 countries chose to boycott this year in protest against Israel being allowed to participate. 20 countries will compete for the grand prize on Sunday morning.
12: Briefly to your weather now, a top of 19 and partly cloudy today in Canberra. It's currently 17 degrees in Tuggeranong. Looking forward to the weekend, partly cloudy tomorrow, a top of 19 degrees. ABC News.
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0: On the Matter of Facts workshop, hello to the Lady of Lynham on the text line who says, read library collections. Surely there's a limit to representing all sides of a subject. Hopefully our libraries don't contain books about flat earth, says the Lady of Lynham. Well, perhaps it's a follow the weight of evidence situation, one would hope. And if it is looking at flat earth at all, let it be the reason that that exists. I've seen, I saw a really good documentary actually about it. The bottom line was, the upshot was that it was more about finding community. But yes, we don't want flat earth books in our library. That is a fair enough point. I was asking before the news, is there any truth in the stereotypes peddled about birth order? and personality traits. So you, the firstborn, the middle child, the youngest, depending on your birth order, you could be a high achiever, a peacemaker, the life of a party. And is there such thing as middle child syndrome? Here's Irish comedian Emma Maguire on being the middle child.
19: Your birth order does affect you now, obviously, but it definitely does. There's scientific studies and things on it that say it affects you, and it affects your personality. It affects your career. Like, you're more likely to do something public to get a bit of attention, like yourself or myself, or you're more likely to be an activist because you've spent your childhood being a peacemaker between the siblings. So it is so interesting.
20: You know that you're the middle child. If every time your mother smiled around you, you both knew she was thinking about the other two.
0: Irish comedian Emma Maguire on being the middle child, also known as the hand-me-down heroes or the sibling sandwich squad. When it comes to being a middle child, I actually don't know how this conversation actually relates to Neil of Torrens on 1300 681 666. Neil, how many siblings are you of?
21: I'm one of 14 children. I got 13 siblings.
0: I don't even know where to start with that. Where do you come in?
21: I'm number 13. I tell everyone I'm the lucky one.
0: You're lucky 13. Yeah. So I don't even know how this entire birth order situation would apply to you. Do you think there's any truth in it?
21: I know. Well, I thought, oh, I'm going to miss out on this one again. I miss out on so many things.
0: But, no,
21: I mean, when you talk about organisers and all this sort of thing, I know brother number three, he was the big organiser in the family when everyone was at home.
0: Mm.
21: Everyone was at home for about 6 years, I believe. I kind of don't really remember much, but I remember going to lots of weddings when I was, you know, five, six, seven.
0: Neil, you said you miss out on a lot of things. What do you feel like you missed out on?
21: Oh, well, yeah, not remembering when everyone was around the kitchen table at the same time and the great stories I, you know, have heard about and think, oh, I wish I was older. But now I wish I was younger, but anyway. Yeah.
0: 13 out of 14 siblings. That's got to be some kind of record here on the text line, Neil. Thank you so much for the call.
21: No worries.
0: Cheers. Bye-bye. Neil in Torrens there, the 13th of 14 children, 10 boys and 4 girls. Talk me through your birth order, 0467 922 666. Oldest, youngest, middle child. Is there such thing as middle child syndrome?

0: Gene Knight, Mr. Big Stuff. Maybe that's what you think of your oldest brother. Is there a link between birth order and personality? How much does it determine what you become? Is there such thing as the middle child syndrome if you are a middle child? 0467 922 666. A firstborn's the smartest. Hello to Jennifer on the text line. You say, hi, Alice. I'm not sure for me whether it's being the middle child or being the only girl with a brother either side. All I know is that all responsibilities and organisation is left to me. Birthday celebrations, 80th, 100th, golden wedding celebration, and finally funerals and execution of wills, all done by me. They always express appreciation and gratitude, but all the jobs are left to me, says Jennifer. 0467 922 666 is the text line. Dr. Rosina McAlpine is a work and family wellbeing expert. Rosina, thank you so much for being here on Afternoons.
1: Oh, it's lovely to be here. Thank you.
0: What do you say to Jennifer's text that's just come through? She's not sure if it's being the middle or the only girl, but everything falls to her.
1: Look, there can be lots of reasons for that. Definitely being a girl can mean take care of, you know, the emotional side of things. The boys might not want to be able to deal with that. But one of the things that they do say about middle children is that they, because they're not the oldest and because they're not the youngest, they can be great relationship builders. And so that's what might be keeping that family together, that she organises everything so that the relationship stays there between the older and younger sibling.
0: A nice reframing there. Where do you land in your birth order?
1: I'm firstborn.
0: Ah, okay.
1: Of four.
0: You're the first of four. Mm-hmm. What can you tell us about how much being a firstborn, how much your birth order actually does impact you, your personality?
1: So I love this topic because there's a lot of popular

0: culture and myth about it. And
1: Yeah.
0: you hear, you know, like you said, the missed and looked overlooked middle child, the lonely only child, the leader firstborn. You know, they're all different things that we will absolutely see in the world. That's why they've become popular culture, right? But the thing is, we know from the research that while your birth order, or whether you're an only child or you have siblings, does play a role, there are so many other things that impact it as well.
1: On the text line, we had a message in saying, I'm a middle child of three daughters. My elder sister threw me on the floor when I was a week old for spinning on the lounge. We never got on. She bullied me, tried to better me, gloated when she was allowed to go to dances and got her ears pierced when I was not allowed to. That seems to be quite a terrible situation there in terms of sibling rivalry and conflict.
0: Absolutely, and I think that's why we said there's so many other factors. And one is personalities. We know that some of us are much more boisterous or leadership oriented or bully, you know, that sort of thing. And others are more gentle and empathic. So when you're growing up in a family, we've got to look at, okay, what was the parenting situation as well? Did we intervene? You know, did we say, hey, that's not okay? We've really got to look after each other and care for each other. So, you know, family culture, parenting style, but also very much the personality of each child. And one of the funny things that happens in families is often that the kids take on different personality styles to have their own individuality in the family. So the oldest might be the, you know, the leader, and then the youngest might be the one that gets away with everything and the funny one. And then the middle one might be the one that, you know, crosses the bridges and is the one that supports relationships and is a really good mediator.
1: Is there any evidence in the middle child syndrome? Because to some extent, I kind of get it. Because if you're the oldest, you've got that kind of claim. If you're the youngest, you've got the claim of being the youngest. But then if you're the middle child, you don't necessarily have that.
0: That's true. And what we do see in the literature, yes, some of the studies do report that feeling in between, feeling left out, that whole concept of middle child syndrome, but it's not necessarily the case. And as I said, depending on, like, let's say mum and dad are intervening and saying, hang on a sec, you've left out your middle sister or brother. And to give an example, actually, in my family, because I was the eldest and I was expected to look after my three siblings, the middle two actually became really close. So the middle one was kind of not left out. It was the oldest one, me, that was left out, and the youngest one and the middle two were like, they were like thick as thieves. So I think it really does depend. Yes, of course that can happen. That's, you know, we can't say that the middle child syndrome doesn't happen. It absolutely can happen. But I love how the research says middle children can develop greater independence. Some studies have shown that because they are, you know, they're learning to adapt. They're neither oldest nor youngest. So I have to be me, right? I have to be independent. And
1: Forging
0: then
1: their
0: the
1: own
0: other one,
1: way.
0: as I said, that skilled in the negotiator and relationship builder. You know, again, my sister, who's second to me, she is the peacemaker. She is diplomatic. She, you know, like, she just astounds me sometimes when I want to go in, you know, full on, she'll say something, and I'm like, yes, soften, Rosina, soften. That's the peacemaker, the negotiator talking.
1: Dr. Rosina McAlpine is with you here on 666 Parenting or Work and Family Wellbeing Expert here on Afternoons on 0467 922 666. Hi, Alice. Can you ask your guest about scientific studies that have shown that mothers tend to favour their eldest son, whereas fathers tend to favour their youngest daughter? How does this play into Berthold impact? I'm not sure what that latter part is. Oh, Dr. McAlpine, have I
0: Yes,
1: still got
0: I'm
1: you there?
0: here. Sorry.
1: Yes, yeah, that question
0: I was just
1: is for
0: waiting to hear
1: you.
0: you say, okay, pop in. Sorry about that.
1: No, you're
0: Yeah,
1: right.
0: look, there can be strong relationships between dads and daughters and mothers and sons, and it doesn't necessarily have to be the firstborn. However, that also can flip. Again, that's to do with personalities as much as it is to do with the parenting style.

0: So if, you know, dad's there with dad's girl and taking her out and doing things and then ignoring the son, of course that's going to happen. Same thing with if mum's like, oh, you know, our son and forget you, daughter. So it really is as much about how are we engaging? How are we interacting? And, of course, personalities. Because let's face it, sometimes you get a child that is much easier to get along with your nature versus the other parent's nature.
1: So regardless of the order.
0: There's a lot going on there. It's not just straight out mums and firstborns and dads and firstborns. That's not as simple as that.
1: We had a fascinating caller just a little earlier on, Dr. McAlpine, Neil of Torrance, who called in saying he was the 13th of 14 children, which, like, that's a rugby team, almost, a rugby union team. I wonder what the research is when it comes to people from bigger families and how, I don't know, like, is there anything any patterns, I guess, that come from the bigger the family, like the, I don't know, more outgoing or shy or any patterns there?
0: It does. So when you start with only child or only a couple of children versus then moving into three or, you know, if in this case 12 plus, the difference is this. First of all, if you've got a smaller family, you've got more undivided attention. They're getting full support. And that's why they say only borns and parents with two children, families with two children tend to have, you know, like higher IQ because they're getting that focus, that attention. They're getting read to every day. They're getting talked to. There's also enhanced resources. So they've got more ability at that point in time to give them more experiences. Oftentimes when there's lots of kids, they entertain each other, but when there's an only child, parents are talking with them mostly, so therefore they've got that more advanced communication skills. So, yes. But in terms of large families, one thing that comes out of that is that kids develop empathy and caring responsibilities early on because now there's a lot of people that need to be looked after. Some kids love it, some kids resent it. So no one straightforward answer, but I hope that gives some ideas
1: That's very interesting. But let's look at the flip side then, because I feel like the single children, they cop a bit of a rough time, I think, in terms of saying, oh, they're spoilt or bossy or they've missed out. Is that a total myth?
0: Again, popular culture. And, of course, you will find that in the world. Let's face it, right? There will be, you know, mummy's little angel, daddy's little, you know, gem that can't do anything wrong. So, and it also can result in loneliness and really high expectations, like there's only one child, so, you know, you want them to turn out really well. Do you know what I mean? They also, you know, there's arguments around limited social skills, you know, if parents are not making opportunities for them to be with cousins or peers so that they can learn how to share rather than just get everything. And the other thing that can happen is a little bit overprotective because, you know, I've only got one child, I'm over-involved. Whereas when there's more children, I remember when we first had our child, the best man at our wedding had his number four, and he said, yeah, by the time you get to four, you just give them scissors. You forget about
1: they're running with scissors.
0: So, yeah, it is a bit of a myth. The most important thing there is, are kids getting opportunities to interact with others and therefore share and not be selfish? And are they also getting all the life experiences rather than parents being a little bit too overbearing and too, not giving them the opportunity?
1: Let's not overlook the cousins. I mean, you may not have siblings, but you might have a lot of cousins.
0: 100%. That's what we've got in our family. Believe it or not, we're my sisters and I, we're one of four each, but we all have one each. So we've all got only children. And so what we try to do, and we do it pretty successfully, I think, is Christmases, birthdays, Easter, you know, getting together for barbecues so that the cousins are really like siblings and they look after each other.
1: Yeah, and you facilitate those relationships. That's beautiful. Mm. Rosina, it's been wonderful chatting with you this afternoon. Thank you so much for your time.
0: I've loved it. Thank you.
1: Cheers. Dr. Rosina McAlpine there, work and family wellbeing expert here on the afternoon's program. This message from Anonymous. As another eldest, eldest child, eldest grandchild, first to get married, first to have kids, I feel your pain, Jennifer. In the face of sometimes unpleasantness, I dug my heels in and stopped organising family get-togethers a few years ago. Result? Family have drifted apart. I've been trying to drive the execution of our parents' will, but I'm fed up with siblings being unhelpful and uncooperative, so I'm about to resign and kindly hand the rest of the process over to them. One in particular will get a shock, as they never had to take responsibility for anything. In my 60s, I'm finally figuring out that I'm not responsible for everyone else. It is a relief, says Anonymous. 0467922666 is the text line. Maybe you found yourself in that role, the relationships facilitator. Has it come as a burden? It could be something you enjoy. 1-300-681-666. We will get to the answer after 2:30 of the word in the English language that has the most definitions. You can keep guessing. 0467922666. Hint, it's a short word, a very short word, and it is the word in the English language that has the most definitions. Bonus points if you can guess just how many definitions this single word has.

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0: Hello to Jill on 0467 922 666. In answer to which English word has the most definitions according to Oxford Dictionary, Jill, you say, "Hi Alice, I recall at high school an in-class exercise on the most definition. My dictionary research led me to got, G-O-T, got. It's not got, but it is a three-letter word, if that helps anyone."
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0: If you think you know the answer, we've got a few more for you, including how long it takes to pronounce the English language's longest word. That's all coming up on Book Corner. It's 2:30. Time to check in with the newsroom. Good afternoon, Georgia Roberts.
6: Good afternoon, Alice. The federal government has announced the neo-Nazi organisation known as White Australia has been listed as a prohibited hate group, formerly known as the European Australian Movement. And the National Socialist Network, the group is the second to be banned under the Criminal Code. And Federal Health Minister Mark Butler says all six passengers from the cruise ship at the centre of a deadly hantavirus outbreak have arrived in Perth in good health. The four Australian citizens, one permanent resident and one New Zealander touched down in Perth just after 11 a.m. local time. And a landmark federal court ruling that the exclusion of a transgender woman from a female-only app constituted unlawful gender identity discrimination has been upheld on appeal. Roxanne Tickle was previously awarded $10,000 in compensation in the case against the Giggle for Girls app and its founder, Sal Grover. And Australia will get behind Delta Goodrum on Sunday after making it through to the grand final of this year's Eurovision Song Contest. She's being touted as one of the favourites to take home the competition, and if she succeeds, it will be a first for Australia. More news coming up at 3 o'clock.
0: Georgia Roberts, would you like to take a crack at our quiz question? If you know the answer, though, you don't.
6: I don't. I can assure you I do not know the answer. I think if it was the one you were just... Unless it's a different quiz question.
0: So there was... Well, we've started with which English word has got the most definitions. But...
6: I don't know that.
0: What about how long you think it might take to pronounce the English language's longest word?
6: No idea, because I do not know what the longest word is. Throw
0: a time out there.
6: I'll 30 seconds.
0: Longer.
6: Okay.
0: Much longer.
6: Right. Much longer.
0: Much longer, so yes.
6: I'm cold.
0: You're chilly.
6: Yeah,
0: Your Canberra in the middle of winter.
6: Yeah, well, that's cold. That's real cold.
0: It is. You're going to be rooting for Delta Goodrum, as we all are.
6: Yes, she's really... She's Australia's sweetheart, isn't she, our Delta Goodrum?
0: Sweetheart is definitely the right word for her.
6: I was trying to describe her there. I couldn't.
0: Suck a bit that even if she does win, which, I mean, that would be a first, but we wouldn't be able to host.
6: Are we not allowed to host?
0: I don't think so. I don't think if the winner gets to host it in their country, I don't think that counts for us.
6: Well, that's unfair. And I demand that changes.
0: Because take it to the top.
6: I feel like we could have a really fun and cool Eurovision here in Australia.
0: Not sure about cool. It would probably be sweltering, cool. But it would be a good time.
6: We could have it in Canberra in the middle of winter.
0: Have it in a paddock.
6: A paddock?
0: Yeah, why not?
6: Okay.
0: It's very Canberra.
6: Like a bush doof.
0: Sure.
6: Show them how it's done.
0: Don't know if Delta would like that.
6: Delta's a bush doof goer.
0: Maybe she is.
6: Know. Yeah, who knows?
0: I don't know.
6: Who knows?
0: All we can do is put it out there, Georgia. Thank you.
6: Thanks, Alice.
0: Georgia Roberts in the newsroom. Book Corner with Rhiann Williams next. You can keep your guesses coming through on 0467 922 666. Which English word has the most definitions according to Oxford Dictionary? It is a three-letter word, if that helps.

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1: Have you ever come across something online that turned out to be untrue? How familiar are you with disinformation and misinformation? Join me, AD Francis, and librarians for the Matter of Facts workshop at Tuggeranong Library, Thursday, May 28.
0: From 3 till 5, you can head along to that with AD Francis. 0467 922 666. Hello to you, Brendan. Is "and" the word, Alice? And is disestablishmentarianism the longest word? Maybe not, because it's got a red line under it, says Brendan, referring to probably the text, I'm assuming. Oh no, it's anti-disestablishmentarianism, says Brendan. This word I have heard of, but I don't think it's the longest word, but I was under the impression for a long time that it was as well. The next listener, though, has got it in one, a three-letter word with the most definitions. 0467 922 666. You can keep your guesses coming through before we reveal. This is which English word has the most definitions according to the Oxford Dictionary. This question brought to you by the one and only Rhiann Williams, co-host of Book Corner here on Afternoons. Hello to you.
2: Hello, Alice.
0: Thank you very much for all of these brain teasers.
2: Yes, it felt like a brain teasing day today, I have to say.
0: For me, final segment on a Friday, not great for the brain teasers for me, but lucky I get to help deliver them instead of guess myself. We've had a few incorrect guesses, including in and. And I think a few others came through. Which was the other one? Got. None of which are correct, are they?
2: No. Can I say, it's interesting with "and". "And" might very well be one of the words that's most commonly used in the English language, but this is the word with the most

0: number of definitions, according to the Oxford English Dictionary.
1: The most different meanings.
0: Yes. And interestingly enough, there is another word that will be giving the word that is the word a run for its money. when the new Oxford English Dictionary comes out, which is due in 2037. So the current word that's in the running to take over the lead may potentially be, given what can happen in the next 11 years, might also be surpassed.
1: Well, yes. Somebody did text in with the right answer, but says it's been overtaken by run and followed by go.
0: Can I
1: run
0: say
1: run has a lot of meanings.
0: You took all my puns and just like, so in the running and give it a run for its money.
1: But go doesn't have that many meanings.
0: No, the one that I understood was also in the running is put. So put has replaced a lot.
1: Stay put?
0: Yeah. So, yeah. And also it's replaced set. So we might set a table, but we don't set something. We don't usually say now, I'll set that on the table. We'll say, I'll put that on the table. So, and I think with run at the moment, run actually had 645 meanings as of 2011. And put has a very significant number of meanings as well. But, yeah, both of them, because the new Oxford English Dictionary hasn't come out, they're not in the running. So the current word in the current Oxford English Dictionary that has the most number of meanings is the word set.
1: With how many meanings? So that is the answer. The word with the most definitions, according to Oxford Dictionary, is the word set, S-E-T,
0: yes.
1: Set with how many?
0: 430.
1: 430.
0: Yeah.
1: I also take issue with was it put that had 600 or run?
0: No, it's run that has at the moment 396 according to the dictionary. But by 2011 they had identified close to 645 definitions of the word run.
1: See, I just disagree. I dispute that.
0: Can I say I think you can take this up with the lexicographers. Can't say that today at the Oxford English Dictionary. I am not brave enough to take them on.
1: But I also don't understand how set can have 430 definitions.
0: Well,
1: I can maybe think of four.
0: So set has been in the champion word since 1928, but back then it only had a meager 200 meanings. So if you think about set the table,
1: yeah,
0: a set of belongings,
1: mm-hmm.
0: My mind set.
1: That's three.
0: Sorry, I didn't bring along the 427
1: to go.
0: So, dear listeners, please text in with your favourite definition of the word set.
1: 0467922666. I'll take it.
0: Picnic set, ping pong set.
1: But that all means the same thing.
0: But I guess it might be part of the definition as well, though. So set in that.
1: Okay.
0: So, yeah.
1: So that's barely definitions. It's kind of different uses, isn't it?
0: Yeah, but I guess but it changes, like a picnic set is different from a ping pong set.
1: Wait for the plaster to set.
0: Yes, yes. So you can use it as a noun or a verb.
1: Okay,
0: yeah,
1: that's fair. There you go. The English word with the most definitions, we'll use that term loosely, according to the Oxford Dictionary, is the word set, S-E-T, set. Well done to Agnes, to Pete. Sorry, Bo was another one that Suzanne guessed, which I thought was a good guess, but
0: yeah,
1: not
0: and
1: correct.
0: Can I say
1: Bo
0: that
1: bow.
0: After run, three with 390.

0: Six. It's Go with 368. So kudos to the listener who nominated that.
1: Yeah.
0: And the next one is Take, 3/4 with 343 definitions. And this was as of the last Oxford English Dictionary. So these definitions will have changed because language doesn't remain set.
1: I see what you've done here. And we shouldn't be so set on something staying the same.
0: That is true. That's a very unhelpful mindset.
1: It is.
0: But when we're set
1: stop
0: in our set ways.
1: Stop setting us up for all these puns, Rhian.
0: I don't actually, can I say I didn't intentionally include any puns. They just occur.
1: let's put out the next question then. So Georgia Roberts guessed 30 seconds for this. That is, how long does it take to pronounce the English language's longest word? 0467922666. Have a stab in the dark. I was with Brendan in thinking that the longest word in the dictionary was anti-disestablishmentarianism.
0: It is quite a long word, but I am assuming that there are possibly longer words. And this particular word is a word, but it's not actually a word, unfortunately, that lexicographers recognise as a word. But nonetheless, it is a word.
1: So then what makes a word?
0: No.
1: This is an existential crisis.
0: What they say, when people tell us what they think the word is, we can explain what this particular word is. But you can actually go onto YouTube and you can hear computer-generated accounts of this word being said, and you will invest quite a long amount of time in that, much longer than
1: 30 seconds.
0: 30 seconds.
1: It's much longer than 30 seconds. 0467922666 if you'd like to guess the time.
0: And I just wondered, Alice, if I said the word to you, booba, and I said the word kiki, what shape comes to mind for a word booba?
1: I want to have a kiki. Circular.
0: Circular.
1: Yep.
0: And kiki?
1: And kiki is like a zigzag.
0: Yeah, so a bit spiky.
1: Yeah.
0: Yeah. So that's actually known as the booba kiki effect. Or there's also, if I say tackety, does that feel spiky as well?
1: That feels triangular.
0: So spiky though, like it's pointed.
1: Yeah, it does have some points.
0: And maluma.
1: Waves.
0: Yeah, so rounded and curved again.
1: Yeah.
0: Yeah, so this effect is the association that people make between certain sounds and certain visual shapes.
1: Oh, was and I on the right?
0: You were absolutely. There's very
1: path,
0: in research, it's rare for there to be agreement between researchers in excess of 80%. Well over 85, I think, well over 90% of people agree with the booba kiki effect, which is the words that sound soft and curved, like booba or maluma. The overwhelming, like, huge percentage of people will see them as curved and rounded, and words like tackety, or kiki.
1: Is that because of the softness and the hardness of the sounds we associate with the softness and the hardness of the lines?
0: Yeah, potentially. And it's interesting. So it's true across cultures. It's true across age groups. And there's even a noticeable effect in people who are born congenitally blind, so who wouldn't necessarily have seen those shapes, but there's still an experience of the word as feeling curved or feeling spiky.
1: That makes perfect sense.
0: Yeah, and I just found it real. And it's also true, like, irrespective of whatever language people are speaking. So, yeah. So fascinating, really.
1: Even in Italian, there are not that many spiky words for example, in Italian and Spanish, I feel.
0: No, but I guess maybe there are certain languages that have a preponderance of curved words, and there are some languages that have a preponderance of spiky words, like... there's a very funny skit that's done by Dylan Moran, who's an Irish comedian, talking about people speaking German and how it sounds like somebody's doing something terrible to them from behind. And so those languages that tend to be more harsh and guttural in their consonant sounds are less likely to have that curvaceousness, say, of Spanish or Italian or the Romance languages in general.
1: Let's reveal how long this word takes, because it is mind-blowing, I think.
0: And we should start by saying we would not have time to say this word in this segment.
1: No, it goes for longer than this program.
0: And so how many segments would we have to do? If we roughly have 20 segments, 20 minutes per segment, so that's, and we have three, so that would be, that's nine, it's about 10 segments we would have to do in order to be able to say this word, because to say it would actually take us around 3.5 hours.
1: I am so glad that people say this isn't a real word.
0: Imagine if you had
1: You've got to draw the line.
0: You do.
1: A word that takes 3.5 hours

0: to pronounce is no word of mine.
1: No. Can I say, if it was a lovely word, like, I think it would be wonderful to say, but it's not a particularly lovely word because it's a scientific term that has lots and lots of compounds in it. It has 189,819 letters.
0: So, like, someone is taking the mickey, whoever made this word up, surely.
1: Well, if we think about lots of chemicals have quite long names.
0: But it's just unnecessary to create a word that takes 3 hours to pronounce.
1: Three and a half hours
0: to pronounce. Like, that
1: and
0: is
1: has
0: an
1: 189,000
0: letters. It's an
1: letters.
0: Absolute joke, Rhianne.
1: I would agree. But it also has a very short name as well, which takes less than a second to say, which is Tintin.
0: Then why go for the extra 3.5 hours?
1: Well, because Tintin is the protein and this is the chemical name for it. So if you want to spell out the chemical name, then it's a huge, huge name.
0: It's a disgrace to the English language.
1: I reckon there was maybe some chemist out there who was like, right, I'm going to make those English majors regret.
0: Completely unnecessary. 0467922666. Hello to R, who says, haha, the Bubakiki effect she's describing reminds me of the Monty Python skit about woody words and tinny words.
1: Ah.
0: I haven't seen that skit. Let me see if we can dig it up. This is 666 ABC Canberra. Alice Matthews with you for the afternoon's program. Actually, R has sent in a link. We'll try to get that ingested. Thank you very much. Spike, this is no surprise. Spike says, I like kiki words.
1: Ah.
0: Being a spike. I would have to agree. Can Rhianne say the very long Welsh town name?
1: No. We don't have enough time in the segment.
0: How long does that one take?
1: No, it doesn't take very long at all, but I just know it ends in goch, goch, goch. So I promise by the end of this year I will have learnt how to say it, and you can hold me to that, Alice, because I feel like it's a terrible thing as a Welsh woman not to be able to say it. I really should be able
0: to. How many letters does it have?
1: It's got a lot.
0: A lot of letters.
1: It doesn't have over 100,000, though. Although technically it's also not the longest word in the English language. There is a Maori town name in New Zealand, which is longer than the Welsh name. But the Welsh name is one...
0: I mean, neither are English, so...
1: That's true. But it's the one that often people want, refer to as the longest place name. Sorry.
0: Ah, yeah. Okay. Oh, I love this. Also, Rhianne, I know something you're quite passionate... Before we move on to our book recommendations and also what we're up to in terms of our book club, which we definitely have to get to before we say goodbye, Ossascopum. Am I meant to O-S-A-C-S-C? Are you meant to say that as a word? What is it?
1: Ossascomp.
0: Ossascomp.
1: So if I said, look, I'm going to give you two sentences. An old, whittling, rectangular, silver, lovely French little green knife. Does that sound right to you or does it just sound dissonant?
0: Say it again.
1: An old, whittling, rectangular, silver, lovely French little green knife. Okay, so I'll say the next one. A lovely little old rectangular green French silver whittling knife. Which one seems easier to make sense of, the first one or the second one?
0: Well, they both sound pretty verbose to me, but the second one.
1: The second one. And that's because it's following Ossascomp, which is a silent secret language rule that native English speakers know without thinking about it, which is the order that we have to follow when placing adjectives. And so the order that we follow is opinion. So it's lovely. So you put you lead with your opinion.
0: You put your opinion first. We naturally put our opinion first.
1: And then you tell people the size of it. Then you tell people the age of it. Then you tell people the shape of it. Then you tell people its color. Then you tell people its origin, then you tell what material it's made of, and then you tell its purpose. So you don't necessarily have to use all those adjectives, which is why it feels really long.
0: But that's the... That's
1: but
0: where you
1: so would... you'd say a lovely old French whittling knife as opposed to a French lovely little whittling knife.
0: Yeah. I mean, both technically make sense, but one sounds more natural than the other.
1: So it's the difference, too, between a beautiful, small, old, round, yellow Russian wooden table or a wooden, old, round, small, beautiful Russian yellow table.
0: Mm.
1: And it's one of those things that we don't know until we hear it, that we actually intuitively understand that it jars.
0: Yeah,
1: so we've heard it that, like, we've heard sentences constructed in that way our entire life. And

0: It's also probably why poetry and certain kids' books and novels as well, they jar when they don't do it, but that also makes language pop when it doesn't follow those rules. And particularly in poetry, that would be a really great example of where the poet makes a deliberate decision to challenge the order, to deconstruct that order and confront you about and make you feel uncomfortable or see something new in the way they've used the language.
1: It's fun to play with the opinion, and it says a lot about us that that's what we put first, I think.
0: Well, also, because it is interesting, isn't it? Opinion and the purpose of something, that's actually first and last. So we tend to remember the first and last, so primacy and recency. Mm. So we'll remember your opinion of something, but we'll also remember what it's used for. So if you think about it, the most important thing when we're describing something is what is may potentially be what its use is, what its purpose is. So at least we're finishing with something very useful, even if we're starting with something that might not be that relevant or useful at all.
1: There you go. Rhianne, Georgia Steins is going to be with us soon. So before we let you go, we should remind the listener what we're up to in our book club. The book that we are up to is?
0: The Book Thief by Marcus Zusak.
1: The Book Thief. I've not started it yet, but this is the book that we will read, and then we will watch the film together at the NFSA next month. So if you've got a copy hanging about, if you need to refresh your memory in terms of this book, now is the time to pick it up.
0: Yeah. It's a long time since I've read it, so I'm looking forward to rereading it because it was a book that I enjoyed. The other thing, dear listeners, is that at the moment, books suffered their first loss on Sunday, losing out to The Princess Bride. So the movie,
1: is that the first loss?
0: That's the first loss. So books won the first, Wuthering Heights and Erasure / American Fiction. So The Princess Bride winning as a
1: film. Did book win American Fiction?
0: Yeah.
1: Gosh. Terrible memory here.
0: No, you voted, because that was a turn up for the books, because you voted for book and I voted for film. So
1: yeah,
0: I feel terrible.
1: That's right.
0: I voted for film twice now. So.
1: I know. Traitor.
0: Yes. But yes, very much looking forward to the film because I haven't seen the film. Have you seen the film?
1: I actually haven't either.
0: Ah.
1: I have not either. So
0: oh, excellent.
1: Marcus Zusak, an Australian author too. So that's also wonderful to have as part of this. Let's get to your own recommendations, Rhianne.
0: So I have a recommendation this week for Babies First Library. So when babies are first born, they can't see because they're very well, a bit like me. Can't see very well at all, and I feel like the university marking I've just done has made me blind. Their eyesight isn't fully developed, and until 3 or 4 months, they can actually only see about 6 to 8 inches away from their face, which is perfect because that is the distance that usually a parent's face is when they're feeding them or talking to them. So it means that a baby's focus is really on you, which is lovely. So the world grows. But also they can't see colours. So there's a whole lot of research that says we should be giving babies black and white books.
1: Yeah, I've seen these kinds of books around.
0: And at 3 to 4 months, they start to be able to see red. So you can have a little bit of red, but really a black and white book, those sharp contrasts between black and white are great. And the book that I want to recommend is Baby's Black and White Contrast Book, High Contrast Art for Visual Stimulation at Tummy Time. Not the best title. not the most catchy title, but that's for parents. It tells them what the book's about.
1: It says, what's on the can. It's very clear.
0: Exactly.
1: Two birds with one stone.
0: And it's by Tabitha Page and it's published by Penguin Books. And one of the things that's lovely about this book, it's designed to fold out like an accordion. So you can sit it on your tummy or on the baby's tummy as well.
1: Hence the last part of that. So what was it called again?
0: It's almost as long as that Tintin. It's called Baby's Black and White Contrast Book and then High Contrast Art for Visual Stimulation at Tummy Time.
1: Thank you very much, Rhianne Williams. And thank you to R, who says, love your segments, love your contribution, R, because she's sent in another message saying she's laughing out loud. She knows well that place in New Zealand with the longest name and has sent in a link. So thank you very much. It's also the shortened version, The How. Thank you very much, Rhianne. And
0: happy reading.
1: Rhianne Williams, local children's author here on 666. Good afternoon to you, Georgia Steins. What's coming up on
2: Tummy Time? That just takes me back to when my kids were little.
0: I know.
2: And they didn't try and jump off like big heights. You know when you were worried about them crawling or walking, you get to the point where it's like, just stop moving.
1: Yeah.
2: That's the age
1: and no sense of fear either.
3: It's nice when they are like, can't move and they're just just.
2: Yeah, because you put them in one spot and they're there when you get back.
3: Yeah, exactly.
2: I mean, just when you turn away slightly. Do you know, I have just interviewed Genesis Owusu.
1: Oh, awesome.
2: Ahead of his performance
1: tonight.
2: God, yes. So lovely. I did ask him about whether or not Barack Obama still communicates with him. Do you know about that story?
1: No, I don't.
2: So Barack Obama released his end of year music playlist, his favourite songs of the year. This is a few years ago when Genesis had just released his second album. And he was on it, like very high up on the list.
1: Amazing.
2: Yeah, so we had a little chat about that amongst other things. But he sold out in Canberra tonight. He just did the Rolling Stones cover on Like a Virgin this morning, which I'm going to play.
1: Oh, yes.
2: It's painted black.
1: Play it. That's so exciting.
2: That's coming up. And
1: when
2: the quiz.
1: You think of 6 degrees of separation,
2: yeah.
1: That's like you're two away from Obama.
2: Oh, yeah, so I
1: know
2: Barack Obama now.
1: Yeah, so but basically cool, invite him to Christmas.
2: That's all happening.
1: It's coming.
2: And don't forget the quiz.
1: The quiz on Drive, and also Georgia Steins is best friends with Barack Obama. How awesome is that? Have a wonderful weekend. Please go ahead and see Emma Bickley and the team tomorrow at the OB at the Capital Farmers Markets. Have a wonderful weekend.
4: 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We asked the self-described queen of banning things, retired Supreme Court Judge Betty King. 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
5: Good afternoon, Georgia Roberts with the latest ABC News. A 51-year-old man appeared in the ACT court this morning, accused of fatally stabbing his elderly mother. Caitlin Maloney reports.
6: ACT policing charged Marcus Kaufman for the alleged murder of his 79-year-old mother, Jan Kaufman, in her O'Connor home. Police allege Mr. Kaufman stabbed his mother yesterday, who died while being transported to hospital. No bail application was made for Mr. Kaufman, who appeared in court via video audio link. The court denied an application for a mental health assessment in hospital, with Magistrate James Lawton saying Mr. Kaufman could be treated in custody. Mr. Kaufman's father was also taken to hospital, sustaining serious injuries during the incident. He is believed to be in a stable condition.
5: A landmark federal court ruling that the exclusion of a transgender woman from a female-only app constituted gender identity discrimination has been upheld on appeal. Chantelle Al-Khoury reports.
7: In 2024, Roxanne Tickle was awarded $10,000 in compensation in the case against the Giggle for Girls app and its founder, Sal Grover. A judge ruled she was indirectly discriminated against due to her gender identity after her access to the platform was blocked in 2021. It was the first case to claim discrimination on the basis of gender identity since changes to the Sex Discrimination Act in 2013. Ms. Grover launched an appeal seeking to overturn the decision, while Ms. Tickle filed a cross appeal aiming to strengthen it through a finding of direct discrimination. The federal court today found two instances of direct discrimination against Ms. Tickle, awarding damages of $20,000.
5: US President Donald Trump says he's discussed ending the war in Iran while on a state visit with China's leader Xi Jinping. China correspondent Alison Horn has more from Beijing.
8: The two leaders are meeting for a second day in Beijing, with the war in Iran featuring high on the agenda. As the president sat down for tea inside the secretive CCP compound known as Zhong'anhai, Mr. Trump said the pair had similar views on how to end the war and had the Strait of Hormuz reopened. It's unclear whether Beijing will now pressure its ally Iran to resolve the conflict, even though Mr. Trump told US media his counterpart would love to help. Chinese state media is yet to comment. Alison Horn, ABC News, Beijing.
5: Federal Health Minister Mark Butler says all six passengers from the Hunter virus-affected cruise ship arrived in Perth in good health. The four Australian citizens, one permanent resident and one New Zealander, touched down in Perth late this morning, local time. They will now spend the next 3 weeks quarantined at the Ballsbrook Centre for National Resilience, about 40 kilometres northeast of Perth. Mr Butler says the six will now be subject to further health checks.
9: There are no symptoms, both during the duration of the flight and through the initial health assessment that was conducted at Rathbase Pierce. They will be subject to a further, more detailed health assessment now they've arrived at the quarantine facility.
5: The federal government has announced the neo-Nazi organisation known as White Australia has been listed as a prohibited hate group. Formerly known as the European Australian Movement and the National Socialist Network, the group is the second to be banned under the Criminal Code. From midnight tonight, supporting, funding, training, recruiting, joining or directing the group constitutes a criminal offence with a maximum penalty of 15 years in prison. And Australia will get behind Delta Goodrum on Sunday after making it through to the grand final of this year's Eurovision Song Contest. She's being touted as one of the favourites to take home the competition, and if she succeeds, it will be a first for Australia. Goodrum performed her power ballad Eclipse in the second semi-final. The performance included a stunt which saw the pop star hoisted into the air on a lift on top of a grand piano. She's told SBS how she felt performing the track.
3: It's actually higher than it looks. Like, it definitely, because we've got the stage and then the piano and then the lift up, it's definitely, I can see the whole room. I definitely get a great vantage point up there.
5: Canberra Brave captain Kai Miettinen says it's been an anxious wait for the side's first home game in the Australian Ice Hockey League against the Newcastle North Stars. The Brave's first home game was delayed a week after damage to the ice rink surface 24 hours before its scheduled fixture against the Sydney Ice Dogs. Briefly to the weather now, a top of 19 today, partly cloudy, a shower or two over the weekend on Sunday, a top of 19 degrees. It's currently 16 degrees in Tuggeranong. ABC News.

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3: Hello. Thanks for joining me on the Drive program. The quiz is coming up after 3:30. I hope you are listening closely to that news bulletin because inadvertently we wrote the quiz earlier. There are some questions that if you're listening closely to the news, that might help you out. That's all I can say. Coming up in a moment, rhubarb. Yes, rhubarb, because you can get it at the moment. It's not too expensive. So you might think of all the ways you might use rhubarb. I love it in a crumble. Mixed in with an apple crumble, delicious. I divided opinions earlier today when I said one of the most delicious muffins I ever had was rhubarb and white chocolate, which apparently is an odd combination, but I don't think so. What's your favourite way to have rhubarb and do you have a recipe you're willing to share? 0467 922 666 or 1300 681 666.
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3: Have you given much thought to how you would like to be buried? Or perhaps you've had discussions in your family and loved ones have said what they would like. It's something that many of us put off, or maybe you've got it all laid out, it's all ready to go, people just need to look at the document when you're no longer here and it's done. The idea of a natural burial, though, there appears to be an increase in interest when it comes to people here in Australia. In fact, the number of burial grounds, natural burial grounds, has doubled since 2020. And there's one on the New South Wales South Coast which is up and running after a 10-year, well, fight, or at least plans to try and get it through. We'll talk a little bit about that and we'll head there a little bit later on in the program. But if you've thought about that or you're interested in that, I'd love to hear from you. 0467 922 666.
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3: As the weather continues to cool down and we roll from autumn into winter, there's one ingredient that's popping up in many gardens and at the farmers markets and at the supermarkets as well. It's actually pretty great if you can grow it yourself. It's a favourite for many when it comes to cooking desserts, jams, all sorts of comfort food. But Sally Wise actually uses it in savoury dishes as well and joins us. Hi, Sally.
7: Hi, Georgia.
3: I always think sweet when I think rhubarb, but you think savoury as well.
7: Yes, used in some countries and some cultural recipes, like I do a Persian lamb and rhubarb stew, which is really nice. It adds a certain fruitiness, obviously, but it's a little bit tart as well. It pairs beautifully with lamb. It's a slow-cooked dish, so that's probably the extent of it. A rhubarb chutney, of course, is nice on a cheese platter.
3: Oh, I love a cheese platter. Favourite dinner, really, sometimes.
7: Same.
3: Your little ploughman's. Okay, the thing about rhubarb when I think about it is it brings back, or it brings memories of gardens and gardening, but also I think for many of it's our childhood as well. Did you have it a lot growing up?
7: Yes, we did, particularly for my grandparents' garden, and we had rhubarb and apple pies and crumbles and just such wonderful memories. It's one of those old-fashioned ingredients. It's just the ultimate in comfort fruit food.
3: It's also cheap, or can be cheap if you buy it in season.
7: Yes, absolutely. Like all things, buy it in season. If you can, buy from farmers' markets. If you can, you know, support local growers. It always seems to have more flavour than but it's just so beautiful, so earthy, you know, and seems so comforting in winter.
3: On the text line, Ellie says, "I love rhubarb. I've grown it before on a balcony. My mum had it in the veggie patch growing up. It's delicious stewed, and I've done a rhubarb and apple crumble. Just don't eat the leaves." Yes, that's a little warning for people too. And that's the same when it comes to pets too, the leaves, not just for us as humans. And that's the thing. Crumbles is probably the way I use it the most because you can use it with apple or to substitute as apple.
7: You can. With apple, it's really nice.

0: They seem to complement each other, but certainly on its own, rhubarb and strawberry crumble is
1: Oh,
0: really nice too.
1: funny.
0: Rhubarb and raspberry is nice, but I prefer rhubarb and strawberry crumble.
1: I'm now craving a crumble, which I knew was going to happen. I'm always craving something at the end of this segment. Now it's like right at the beginning. Let's talk about the chutney, making chutney. How do you do it?
0: Oh, it's just easy. You just throw into a pot about 4 cups of finely chopped rhubarb and a couple of cups of onions, the same. I put in there an apple, also about 3 cups of sugar. This is a little bit loose, but thereabouts. 1.5 cups of vinegar. Cider vinegar is really nice. And this, a teaspoon of salt and teaspoon of ginger, teaspoon of mustard powder. And you just cook that for about an hour. And it will just, it's best if you leave it. I mean, once you've cooked it, put it in jars, etc., as you normally do. But if you leave it a little while, a couple of weeks, a month, its flavours develop beautifully. And that is so nice, so easy. Just throw it all in a pot and stir it every now and then.
1: And obviously, do your homework when if you've never done it before, because I think that's where people go astray a bit, making sure you sterilize everything.
0: Yes, just your jars, sterilize those in the oven. So all you have to do, what I do anyway, is just give them a wash of soapy water, rinse them, turn them upside down, let them drain, and then pop them into the oven. Turn your oven on to about 100 degrees, that's fan force. When it comes up to temperature, turn it off, leave them in there 10 minutes, and they're done. The lids you can boil if you want to, and dry them, but if they're very clean, if you just turn the jars upside down, the minute you put the hot chutney in there, that sterilizes the lids. So that's, but I used to go to the trouble of, boiling the lids and drying them, and then drying them with a hairdryer because I want to speed up the process. And in the end, I heard a known person who does jams and preserves. I just turn the jars upside down. The mixture is boiling hot, so. Yeah, okay, so that's I'll take that on notice.
1: I like anything that saves time, Sally. Just like
0: Me
1: so
0: too.
1: it saves time and effort as well. Sally Wise is our guest. She's the author of many books, including ones on preserving, amongst other things, lots of chutneys and jam recipes in that. Let's talk about I should have done this at the beginning and I completely forgot, but do you have any tips for how you know if it's a good rhubarb and checking for rhubarb, say when you're buying it?
0: Just, you see them sometimes and they're horribly limp and the ends look, a bit sad, very discolored at the ends. So, just as I said, just watch for that. But, you want nice crisp sticks of rhubarb. And I personally, though green rhubarb does can be very, very nice, but I like the dark red, the dark scarlet sticks because they make any dish you make look so good, whether it be a chutney or your crumble or pie.
1: And the other thing too is that it's quite tart. Do you try and balance that with, say, sugar or not, or do you embrace the tart?
0: Hell no. I balance it with sugar.
1: I balance it with sugar too. I love it. Hey, can we? I want to talk about your savory dish before we run out of time.
0: Sure,
1: Have you got that
0: sure.
1: recipe for us? So is a lamb, slow cooked lamb?
0: Yes, it's just so I would use like a 4.5 liter slow cooker for this 3.5, not a 6 liter one. So this is the quantity you would use. Use about 1 kilo of lean diced lamb, and you just pop that in the slow cooker with 500 grams of rhubarb stalks, just diced or sliced, and an onion, a couple of cloves of garlic, and then you put in some spices like the Iranian Persian type spices. So I'd put in some allspice, a couple of teaspoons of allspice, and some ground cumin, maybe 1 teaspoon of that, and then about I'm not a big fan of coriander, so half a teaspoon of coriander, and the same of cinnamon, same of cardamom, and then your great flavour things like 3 teaspoons of chutney, any sort of chutney, a tablespoon of tomato sauce, the ketchup style ones, and then you're going to have to do something to balance that tartness. So put into that about a tablespoon of brown sugar, and then also I would put in about 2 teaspoons of some sort of jam. Apricot is nice, quince jelly is nice. So again, we're balancing out that. That tartness that's going to be added by quite a lot of rhubarb, and then some stock or water, about half a cup, and then that's it. Just put it on to cook, and at the end, just thicken it a little bit with a little bit of cornflour paste. And when it's lovely and tender, after about 4 hours on high or 8 on low, then add some lovely fresh herbs into that, like parsley and mint. Mint especially is lovely with this dish, or you might like to make a mint raita to go with it, and that is just so delicious.
1: Someone's got a slow cooker meat recipe, like a different one. Do you reckon you could substitute it into any of those?
0: Yeah, sure.
1: The idea, like, just give it a whirl, pop it in, like you might pop apple into a curry, say.
0: Oh, always. And also put in a teaspoon of apricot jam, I might add, and always put chutney in, whether it be rhubarb or anything else. Yes, absolutely. Just to adjust and mix it. Yeah, just play about with it. You know, food is your servant. You know, don't be scared of it. Just play about with it and yeah, until it's the flavour that you really like.
1: On the text line, one listener says, Georgia and Sally, you can bake rhubarb and apple together with onion and garlic. It's a lovely addition to pork. Oh, I love that.
0: Oh, yes.
1: I wonder if you do that because my mum sometimes will like bake an apple with the roast vegetables.
0: Yes.
1: Yeah, I never thought of doing the rhubarb as well. That's a great idea. Thank you.
0: It is.
1: Also, another listener has actually sent us through a recipe that looks lovely. I don't know who it is. Let us know. It almost looks like the layout. But let us know who that is actually. But it's a rhubarb yogurt cake and that looks delicious too. Self-raising flour, fresh rhubarb, and then just got rose water, plain flour. Well, that's a bit fancy. And then some eggs, eggs in it as well.
0: Says that's rose water.
1: I'm going to give all these things a whirl. I love it. Sally, it's been great chatting as always. Thanks so much.
0: Georgia.
1: Happy cooking.
0: Oh, thank you. You
1: bye.
0: Too. Bye.
1: That is Sally Wise joining us from her farm in Tasmania, as she does every Friday. Oh, I feel vindicated now. One listener said, I'd like a copy of your recipe for rhubarb and white chocolate muffins. Yes, I have to find it. But yes, delicious. I feel better now because everyone looked at me very strangely when I said that that was a delicious way to use up rhubarb. This is 666 ABC Radio Canberra. If you've got more ways you use rhubarb yourself, I'd love to hear from you. Tips and tricks always welcome when it comes to cooking. 0467 922 666 or 1300 681 666. We're going to head down the coast very soon. So grab your car snacks. Don't.

0: combinations with rhubarb and cooking with it. For the person who asked for the muffin recipe, I think I've found the one. I'm going to check it with my notes at home. But yes, I will get that. I will sort it out this week. Love the idea that we're all going to get stuck into rhubarb again. Simon might have a suggestion for us. Hi, Simon.
1: Hi there, Georgia.
0: Hi.
1: Rhubarb cooked, stewed with ginger is out of this world.
0: With ginger?
1: With ginger, yeah. It's a great combination. I grow rhubarb, and that's one of the favourite ways of dealing with it.
0: And then how do you have it? Tell me you put ice cream or cream with it or something.
1: Of course, of course. And even custard in the winter.
0: Oh, how delicious. You've just made me think that would be really nice with porridge too, on top of porridge.
1: Yes, I like muesli, so I haven't tried it that way.
0: I'm going to try it. How much, so like ratio, say, of the rhubarb to the ginger, how much ginger do you put in?
1: Oh, I like a good knob of ginger into a couple of kilos of rhubarb. I cook it up in a big batch and put it in the fridge and it lasts for ages.
0: Oh, that's delicious. I'm going to try that now. I'm going to be eating a lot of rhubarb. I'm going to have to find a good supply. That sounds like, do you like cook it down with butter or do you just cook it down by itself, the rhubarb?
1: I'll just cook it down by itself. Mm. Yeah, just cook it down by itself. Sometimes you get a bit of sugar if it's a bit bitter at the end, but I'll leave that as a taste test.
0: Simon, what else have you got growing in your garden?
1: Oh, I've got a lot of winter veggies in. But on the rhubarb, I've been told that once the frosts start, the oxalic acid stays in the stems and it's not good to pick rhubarb during the winter when the frosts start. Now, that's something I've been told. I haven't been able to verify that.
0: No, I might do a little bit of research on that for us. Thanks, Simon.
1: Okie dokie. Have a really nice day.
0: Yeah, you too. That's Simon there from Queanbeyan, who has been growing the rhubarb. As he mentioned there, it sounds like he's a pretty good gardener too. Got it. Lots of the winter veggies, but yes, of course, rhubarb. If you've got other suggestions for either cooking or growing rhubarb, I'd love to hear from you. 0467 922 666. Don't forget, we're going to quiz in about 10 or 12 minutes' time. Get your brains ready.
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0: It's time for our coastal catch-up. Maybe you can't get down to the coast this weekend, but we're going to make sure you don't feel like you're missing out because Charles Rushforth is ABC Shoalhaven reporter. He's been keeping an eye on what's been happening up and down the beaches on the south coast and joins us. Hi, Charles.
3: Hey, Georgia. How's it going?
0: It's good. I heard there's been a bit of a large delivery. Is that right? A bit further north?
3: Yes. Yeah, a very long-awaited delivery that has been sent courtesy of the well-known actor John Travolta down to the Illawarra. Look, I don't know if you knew this, Georgia, but it was definitely news to me. John Travolta is a massive plane nerd. Qualified pilot. I mean, obviously, he was also the former ambassador for Qantas, but like he's just got a real love for all things Qantas and especially the aviation history behind the company. Enter the Historical Aircraft Restoration Society, who are based in Albion Park down here in the Illawarra. This is a group of volunteers who are mostly ex-Qantas employees who are retired but are dedicated to restoring and showcasing Australia's aviation history, and they've got a museum there as well. So John Travolta and this group have actually been really close for several years, and he's actually arranged to donate this plane that he owned, a Boeing 707, almost a decade ago. John Travolta purchased this plane and actually fitted it out with a luxury interior, including two bedrooms, a bathroom, and entertaining areas on the plane. It's a real insight into the lives of the rich and famous. But it's come with a bit of a caveat because due to the condition it was in, it actually wasn't able to be flown directly to Australia. So it's been this complicated process where they've actually had to take the plane apart and ship it over in chunks. So on Wednesday this week, the plane was finally delivered to the Historical Society. The main fuselage arrived. A team of aviation specialists spent 60 days disassembling the aircraft in Georgia, of all places, before loading onto a ship in the US. And it's arrived in Albion Park, Port Kembla this week. And, yeah, the volunteers are just over the moon.
0: Oh, that is so cool. What will happen to it now it's here? Like, does someone get to live in it? No.
3: Yeah, well, not far off the truth. So volunteers are now going to pour over this plane and try and restore it back to its former glory. And there are plans for John

0: Travolta himself to come over to Albion Park to actually fly it once it's operational. But that could be a while off yet.
1: That is a very cool story. We'll keep up to date with that via you. What else has been happening?
0: Well, look, we also did have a pretty tragic incident at the start of the week involving an Australian soldier. We heard at the top of the week on Tuesday, the media informed that on the night before on Monday, a warrant officer class 2, Lachlan Muddle, had died during a paratrooper training exercise in Jervis Bay Airfield. We were told that Warrant Officer Muddle was engaged in a training exercise which saw Australian paratroopers jumping from altitude while wearing night vision goggles. We were told that Warrant Officer Muddle, after deploying his parachute, collided with another paratrooper mid-air, which saw both men fall to the ground, it was a matter of 100 feet, I believe, to the ground. Sadly, Warrant Officer Muddle received severe injuries and couldn't be revived, but another officer who received minor injuries was able to deliver some immediate first aid before the arrival of paramedics and ambulance services. Now, this is an incident that both sides of Parliament have paid tribute to Warrant Officer Muddle's experience and legacy with the ADF. We heard that Warrant Officer Muddle had been deployed to several countries overseas, including Afghanistan, and had thousands of hours of experience, both as a paratrooper and an Australian sniper as well. He's being remembered as a professional and deeply loved member of the military service community.
1: Just finally, Charles, what's on this weekend? Any activities that have caught your eye?
0: You know what? There's actually a really fun one. So fresh off the heels of the recent Archibald Prize, it's actually the 2025 finalists are coming to Shell Harbour Regional Gallery this weekend. And there's a cool thing that comes along with that. It's the Young Archibalds. Now, these are a group of young people between the ages of 3 and 18, all from the Shoalhaven, who've made their own entries for the famous Australian Portrait Prize. And the winner is going to be, of those three age categories, is going to be ruled out today by Mayor Patricia White. So it should be a pretty fun one if you're in Nowra. That's at the Shoalhaven Regional Gallery from 10 o'clock.
1: That sounds pretty cool. Hey, thanks so much. Have a great weekend.
0: You too. Catch ya.
1: See ya. That's Charles Rushworth. Sorry. He's from Shoalhaven, ABC Shoalhaven, where he's a reporter there. How cool is that plane story, by the way? I want to find out a little bit more about that. If John Travolta does, in fact, come once it's all been restored. But just what it took to get it here. For those people who are keen on the recipes, we'll try and get them together for you. We'll do it on Monday because I've got to look and try and find my recipe that a couple of you have asked for as well. If anyone else is keen on those rhubarb recipes, just send us a text now with your email address. Sorry, we have got a little bit behind on previous recipes. So if there's any others that we promise that we haven't done, please just send us a message and let us know on 0467 922 666. This is ABC Radio Canberra. I'm Georgia Steins.
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1: Just a little reminder that there's some road closures that are happening, which some of them you're probably well aware of, maybe some of the others you're not. I'll just tell you what's happening today, and then a little bit later in the program I'll repeat that with the ones that are happening over the weekend. Probably a good one just to be aware of from 8 p.m. tonight is that full closure northbound between Parksway, On-Ramp and Vernon Circle, and that's from 8 p.m. tonight until 5 a.m. Monday, the 18th of May. So there is signage in place, I should say, and there's detours as well. So you will see all that, but just so you can make sort of arrangements ahead of time, maybe to avoid completely. So northbound travel from Albert Street to Parksway ramp will be reduced to one lane. Southbound travel from Vernon Circle to Albert Street will be reduced to one lane. So you can go online and there is a map there. But the full closure is northbound between Parksway on ramp and Vernon Circle. Coming up just after the news, I'm a bit excited because we're going to do the quiz. And I've missed the quiz a lot, in fact. The quiz is one of my favourite things to do with you. So 1-300-681-666. Play the quiz. 1-300-681-666. It's a real fun mix this week. But if you've been listening to the news and you're listening to the news headlines in just a moment, that should put you in pretty good stead. And the first caller through, you can get a song request. Because some

0: sometimes people don't want to be the first caller through because they think, you know, it's better to come in at the end and take it out, do a Bradbury, so to speak. But those people who go early shall be rewarded on the quiz. 1300 681 666. Right now, though, it's time for news headlines with Georgia Roberts.
1: Good afternoon, Georgia. The leaders of the world's two biggest economies have been meeting again today as US President Donald Trump wraps up his trip to China. He's been holding talks with President Xi Jinping in the leadership compound in Beijing before returning to the US. Mr. Trump earlier told Fox News that China had agreed to buy oil from Washington and to withhold military equipment from Iran. Back home, and Home Affairs Minister Tony Burke has announced the organisation, colloquially known as Neo-Nazis, has been listed as a prohibited hate group. Also known as the European Australian Movement and the National Socialist Network, the group is the second to be banned under the Criminal Code. And Australia's peak medical body says as the risk of a Hunter virus outbreak in the country is low. Six people evacuated from a cruise ship at the centre of the outbreak arrived in Perth today. They are set to be transferred to a nearby facility in Bullsbrook, where they'll be quarantined for 3 weeks. President of the Australian Medical Association in WA, Dr. Kyle Hoth, says every precaution has been taken to minimise the risk to the community. And the Northern Territory has recorded its first death from diphtheria in almost a decade, according to the public health medical officer at the Central Australian Aboriginal Congress, Dr. John Boffer. Dr. Boffer has told the ABC federal resources are urgently needed to surge the healthcare workforce in the NT to boost vaccination rates. More news coming up at 4 o'clock.
0: Hello, Georgia.
1: Hello, Georgia.
0: We haven't done this for a while.
1: I know. Georgia and Georgia. We're too powerful together, Georgia.
0: Oh, excellent. It's nice to have you back. Do you like rhubarb? We're talking about rhubarb.
1: Oh, it depends how it's prepared and in what, you know. I know that you can do some pretty fun things with rhubarb.
0: Yes.
1: Who am I trying? Nigella loves to use a bit of rhubarb.
0: She does, with a lot of sugar and butter, which is Nigella's way.
1: Which is gorgeous.
0: Hey, we'll chat later.
1: See ya.
0: That's Georgia Roberts in the ABC Newsroom, keeping us up to date all afternoon. Hey, you know what? It's time for this.

0: It is the ultimate rev-up music for the quiz. Yes, it is time for the Friday quiz on the 15th of May. And first caller is Daniel in Yarralumla. Hi, Daniel.
1: Hello. I'm not sure I wanted to be the first caller, as you were saying before.
0: Oh, I think I have faith in you. It'll be okay.
1: I'm also waiting to pick up my daughter, and, you know, I figured she'd be able to help as a brains trust, but she's not here yet.
0: That's okay. She might be able to come in and help. But let's, exactly. Shall we give it a go? And you get to choose a song if you want, okay, as being the first caller. Excellent. That's the plus of being first cab off the rank, so to speak. So we're going to talk firstly about Canberra's men's ice hockey team. They play in the Australian Ice Hockey League. Are they called the Canberra Ice Dogs, the Canberra Beasts, or the Canberra Brave?
1: They are the Canberra Braves.
0: Do you go and watch them much?
1: No, I've never been.
0: Oh, it's actually very fun. Very good atmosphere.
1: I went to the ice hockey in Salzburg once in Austria, and that was spectacular.
0: It's so physical, isn't it? And you can hear it. Yeah. Yeah, I love it.
1: And because, of course, there's no rules about alcohol advertising there, they had big beer steins dancing around on the ice during the breaks.
0: Imagine being the person who's dressed up as a beer stein having to stay on your skates. Oh, my goodness. Yes. Okay, let's go to question number two. Every year in May when the federal budget's handed down, there is a glorious tree in the parliamentary courtyard, which has got a bit of a following. It changes colour. If you watch the TV news, you've seen many interviews happen in front of this rather famous tree. What colour does this tree turn every May?
1: It is a ready ochre colour.
0: It is. Hey, do you want to get, if for an extra point, do you know what type of tree it is? You don't really need to know. Let's not.
1: Well, it's flame tree, because it's called the flame tree.
0: It's a red maple, but that's okay, because you got the colour right. It's red.
1: Right.
0: I want you to tell me who climbed onto a piano at Eurovision semi-final and has got themselves into the next stage of Eurovision.
1: Delta.
0: She did. Did you watch it?
1: No, I am looking forward to watching the final.
0: Yeah, I just like to watch the end bit. There are some, some very big lovers.

0: They sparkle, by the way.
1: Rhinestones?
0: Oh, could we? Hang on a sec. I'll just go to the judging. Are you gonna say yes? Because I sort of messed up the question. Yeah, Hannah's going to give it to you. Thank you, Hannah. Because the question I was meant to ask you was, what sparkling item reportedly featured more than 7,000 crystals? And it was meant to be Delta's dress, but I did that back to front. What can I say? It's a Friday. So this happens now. If you have just joined us, Daniel is doing the quiz. He's got through question number four. Question number five is the Michelin Food Guide is coming to Australia for the first time. South Australian restaurants will be the first in the country to be rated in this all-important food guide.
1: Yes.
0: What did the company originally make, who created the guide?
1: So they were a tire company.
0: They were. It still strikes me as odd. Strike you as odd that the tyres are now restaurants. Yes, well done. Yes, they're a tyre company. You are ripping through this. Is your daughter there yet? Because I don't think you need her help.
1: Not yet.
0: Okay.
1: No. The Delta question would have been up her alley,
0: Would it? Oh, awesome. Okay. Question number six is Britain's Prime Minister is clinging onto his job by, a thread, as his government remains divided over whether he should stay or go. Why was Sir Keir Starmer awarded a knighthood? Why did he get a knighthood? Was it A, for his services to music, B, for his service to law and criminal justice, or C, for his military service?
1: Law and criminal justice.
0: Nicely done. Question number seven. We've got a couple of people holding on. They might not get a chance at this rate. Now, this week it was announced Australia would return to which famous sailing competition after a 27-year absence?
1: I hadn't heard this news, but it would have to be the America's Cup, surely.
0: It would have to be. Well done. Question number eight on the quiz. During the week, the federal court found supermarket giant Coles had misled shoppers with their Down Down campaign. What was Coles accused of doing? Was it A, hiding vegetables from customers, B, sorry, I haven't read this. This was done by the team. B, selling expired Anzac biscuits, or C, raising prices briefly before advertising fake discounts.
1: Raising prices briefly before advertising fake discounts.
0: Do you know what would have been funnier, though, if it was hiding vegetables from customers?
1: That would be pretty funny.
0: That would be pretty funny. Okay, question number nine. This week, in the last week, One Nation won the Farah by-election. What is the name of the One Nation candidate?
1: My goodness.
0: Who won the seat?
1: It's not multiple choice.
0: No, it's not multiple choice.
1: While I cogitate on this, did you see Channel 7's reporting that used the suburb of Farah here in Canberra as the map rather than the seat of Farah?
0: No, I did not know that, but that's something. I've been away, so I wasn't following the news probably as closely as I should have. Do you want to give it a guess? It's a man, if that helps.
1: Colin. No, I don't know.
0: Oh, you did so well. Hey, what do you know a song, or do you want a bit of time to think of a good song? I can pop you on hold.
1: Given that my daughter will be here shortly, I'm assuming anything by Taylor Swift will make me pretty happy.
0: I will definitely play Taylor Swift. Do you want, maybe just double check if there's a particular song? And when your 22. Daughter's in the car, text 22, you're on. Hey, thanks, Daniel.
1: Thank you.
0: That's Daniel and Yara Lumler. Wow, didn't he do well? We're up to question number nine. We are playing the quiz. Do you think you might know the answer? It's pretty simple. 1-300-681-666. Not the answer, simple. I mean the idea of all you need to do is give me a call on 1-300-681-666. If you would like to play the quiz, that's what we're doing.

0: Andy's called in. Hello, Andy.
1: Hello, Georgia. Welcome back from holidays.
0: Why, thank you. Thank you. It was lovely.
1: I'm sure it was. So lovely sitting in the sun.
0: I read 3 books in 1 week. That's what happens when you go on holiday.
1: Really?
0: Yeah, it was great.
1: Oh, wow. I haven't even managed to read 1 book this year.
0: Well, I won't pretend that they were highbrow. They were pretty easy to read. Let's go to the question. This week, One Nation won the Farah by-election. What is the name of the One Nation candidate who won the seat?

0: I think it was David Farley.
1: Close, close. And guess what? You're right. So, got to have a bit of fun on the quiz.
0: I was thinking, hold on, I'm pretty sure that was
1: Absolutely. Anyway. Hey, let's go to question number 10. Wow, we've whipped through the quiz today. Question number 10 is, hantavirus made headlines this week after concerns about infections aboard a cruise ship. Now, it's most commonly spread through humans through contact with what? Is it A, mosquito bites, B, rodent droppings, and urine and contaminated seafood?
0: Rodent urine and droppings. Right.
1: Yes. Okay. Hang on one second. Just wait. Wait, no, wait, wait, wait. And then I need to do something else. Hang on a sec. That is the quickest we've knocked over the quiz in a long time. I've got to find like a 15-minute song now. I can't find a 15-minute song.
0: I'll just play two Taylor Swift songs.
1: I could play two Taylor Swift songs.
0: I'm never a fan of Taylor Swift and I'm suggesting that, so I don't know why I was in.
1: I am a fan of Taylor Swift and I will go to bat for Taylor Swift. I think she's very talented. But
0: in saying that I'm not a fan, I'm saying that I'm not a fan
1: of
0: her
1: music, but
0: I'm not anti-Taylor Swift because I actually do respect her talents and her musicianship.
1: Yeah.
0: If that's even a word.
1: So, Andy, well done. You have won. You've also won the right to request a song. So it's not going to be Taylor. What is it going to be?
0: Bob Marley and the Wailers, Love. Oh, I just had it.
1: Could be Loved?
0: That's it. Could be Loved.
1: What a good song.
0: Because it's one of my favourite songs. And
1: it's a great song.
0: And it's what got me into loving reggae music, so.
1: Yeah, awesome. Have you had a good week?
0: I've had a fantastic week.
1: Yeah?
0: Even better that I've done a Stephen Bradbury and won the Friday quiz.
1: When was the last time you won the Friday quiz? I don't think you've won it for a little while, have you?
0: I've actually never won it.
1: No. Really?
0: No, I've never won it. Yeah.
1: You've gotten close, though.
0: I've gotten close a couple of times, but I think my most memorable bomb out I've done was with the National in the Balloon Fest.
1: Yeah.
0: And I suggested something that wasn't, with a balloon, it ended up being a turtle, I think.
1: Oh, gotcha. Oh, that's right. Yes. Well, see, you're a winner in my eyes because I thought you'd already won it. Hey, congratulations. I hope this means an even better weekend.
0: That's the start of an even better weekend for me. So,
1: okay, see you later. Bye.
0: Thanks, Georgia. Bye.
1: Bye. That's Andy of Flory there. Johnny Northside says, Georgia, please don't play two Taylor Swift songs. I'm not going to play two Taylor Swift songs. I will play one because that's what happens if you're the first caller through. You get to play. I will do your song within reason. But Taylor Swift is a good reason. But not two, I promise. And I'm not going to do two anyway because Andy suggested this.

0: That is Bob Marley and the Wailers with Could You Be Loved. This is 666 ABC Radio Canberra. I'm Georgia Stein. So we're going to talk about natural burials. I wonder if it's something you have considered or you've been reading up, or maybe you want the traditional coffin, maybe with a nice big headstone, maybe in something else entirely. We're going to look at a different option, and one that for some people at least is becoming a little bit more popular, the idea of a natural burial and all that that involves in terms of the shroud that you've placed in, but also where you're buried as well. That's coming up in just a moment. 0467 922 666 if you want to have a chat, or 1300 681 666. Genesis Owusu is back in Canberra after being away for a while and travelling. Also this morning was on our sister station, Triple J, and did Like a Virgin. And for Like a Virgin, did Rolling Stones did Paint It Black for Like a Virgin. And it was one of those things that I was like, oh, where's this going to go? You know when you really love a song and you're just not quite sure about a different version happening? But I really liked it, and I'm going to play it for you and get your opinion. 0467 922 666 or 1300 681 666 if you've said it already, what you thought as well. But I'll be chatting to him. You'll hear my chat with him after 4:30 today, because he's in Canberra tonight. Sold out, and not only actually sold out, but like was sold out very quickly and sold out quite a while ago. But if you manage to get tickets, because his album just officially launched today, and he says he's going to play a bit of the new songs.
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0: This is 666 ABC Radio Canberra. This is the Drive program. Talking natural burials. Across Australia, the number of natural burial grounds has doubled. That's just since 2020. There's still not a lot of them, but there are some. And this is where bodies are buried in biodegradable containers or shrouds, sort of different from, say, traditional graveyards, and placed under trees instead of headstones, or trees sort of placed to mark that particular spot. On the New South Wales South Coast, there's a standalone 100% natural burial ground has finally opened. It was 10 years it's been since it was first dreamed up, a number of years since it was talked about, and they tried to get all the approvals needed through the local council. It's giving some locals a different way of honouring their loved ones' last wishes. This is ABC's Toby Hemmings with this report.
5: Christina Giusti feels at peace when she visits her son Adam's grave on the New South Wales far south coast.
6: He loved, from a young boy, loved being out in the bush, in the country.
5: When Adam died in January, Christina remembers when she first came out to the natural burial ground at Wallawani Way in Badulla to select where he would be buried.
6: And I just laid there and I kept thinking, this is where you're going to be, and it's okay. You've got this magnificent outlook. There's cows that often graze in the pastures just there. And I just thought it was the perfect spot. It really suited him.
5: Wallawani Way is 18 hectares of disused cattle paddock that has been turned into an all-natural burial ground with a focus on conservation. It's one of only two standalone natural burial grounds in the country. There are no headstones marking sites, but instead, a native tree is chosen and planted on top of the grave. Founder Fiona McQuigg spent nearly 10 years getting the necessary public health and local council approvals.
7: The whole thing is a natural burial ground, so that means that when people are buried, they're buried in natural fibres, for example, a sheet from home, which could be a shroud, or a casket that's made from wicker or cardboard, and there's no embalming of the body. A natural burial is only one person per plot. And if people want to be together, we just have them side by side.
5: Not-for-profit the Natural Death Advocacy Network estimates that nationwide, the number of natural burial grounds has doubled since 2020 to over 30. Since officially opening in December, Wallawani Way has had 6 burials, with over 90 plots already sold. Fiona McQuigg says funerals can be done however loved ones want.
7: There's the option of people being able to put in a little bit of mulch, a little bit of topsoil, native flowers as they choose. So it's all about participation, and that makes people feel really good about that event because they're part of that beautiful ritual.
5: She says the simple shallow graves appeal to people who want an environmentally conscious farewell.
7: They're wanting to do a really good lasting act as their last decision. They're not wanting to do another polluting act, and they're feeling really good about going somewhere beautiful that's going to actually improve the environment.
3: A lot of cemeteries now, a lot of places around Australia are looking at installing or putting in a natural burial area inside other existing cemeteries.
5: Ben Kelly is the CEO of the Australian Cemeteries and Crematoria Association.
3: The advantage of a natural burial is you can use areas that are traditionally not sort of more suitable for standard cemeteries or for housing. You can sort of keep those forested areas.
5: He says while there's generally greater interest in greener methods of body disposal, natural burials remain a niche choice, in part due to death avoidance.
3: So we can sort of increase people's awareness of sort of their options and get them thinking about death and what they want to do, it will stay on that low side. We often hear people saying, oh, I wish I'd done this differently. I wish I'd gone and organised a natural burial for my father because he would have really liked that. But in the moment, you know, you're grieving, you only have a couple of days to sort something out, and you just go with what's available most times.
5: Back at Wallawani Way, Christina's glad that she was able to honour her son's end-of-life wishes.
6: He just loved the fact that we could plant a tree on his grave and his remains would go to feed this tree.
8: When the time came, would you like to be out here as well?
6: Absolutely. I'm going to get the spot right next to him if I can.
0: That is Toby Hemmings there with that report. And you can find that actually, that story up online. There's an online story as well. But just a different way, or something that some people are seeking out as a different options for what is being called traditional burials. This is 666 ABC Radio Canberra Drive.
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0: And coming up very soon, my chat with Genesis Owusu. As well as that, we're going to look back at some of the things that have caught our eye when it comes to pop culture stories during the week. I know that some people don't love Taylor Swift. And look, we've all got different tastes in music, so we try and mix it up a little bit. But given that Daniel was the first call through and almost got right to the end, this song is for his daughter. So we ummed and ahed about which Taylor Swift song to play. We don't have 22, unfortunately. But I tell you what, as far as her newer stuff goes, The Life of a Showgirl featuring Sabrina Carpenter, pretty good.

0: That is The Life of a Showgirl by Taylor Swift and Sabrina Carpenter. And also The Crowd, that was their final concert on the Eras Tour, is that cheering in the background. If you think back to your time, your generation, what was the defining television show for you, sort of, I guess, as a teenager or a young adult? Because there's an argument being made at the moment that there is no defining TV show for Gen Z. What do you think? What's your generation show? I'm trying to think for me and the show that maybe when I was really young, and maybe it was like Brady Bunch, I think, but that was more when I was younger. And then when I think, well, some generations might claim Friends as their defining show, or maybe Buffy, it depends on the generations. What was yours? 0467 922 666. Let me know.
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5: Good afternoon, Georgia Roberts with the latest ABC News. The federal court has upheld and strengthened a landmark ruling that the exclusion of a transgender woman from a female-only app constituted gender identity discrimination. Roxanne Tickle was previously awarded $10,000 in compensation in a case against the Giggle for Girls app and its founder, Sal Grover. The federal court today dismissed an appeal by Ms. Grover and found two instances of direct discrimination against Ms. Tickle, awarding her damages of $20,000. Ms. Grover says she's absolutely devastated, while Ms. Tickle told reporters outside court that she's very pleased with the outcome.
6: I brought my case to show trans people that you can be brave and that you can stand up for yourself. In the process, I surprised myself at how brave I could be. Young Roxy would be surprised, but overjoyed.
5: Overseas, US President Donald Trump has been holding talks with Chinese President Xi Jinping in Beijing on the second and final day of his state visit before returning to America. Mr. Trump earlier told Fox News that China had agreed to buy oil from the US and to withhold military equipment from Iran. Speaking to reporters in Beijing, Donald Trump says he and Mr. Xi had discussed the situation in the Strait of Hormuz.
7: We did discuss Iran. We feel very similar in Iran. We want that to end. We don't want them to have a nuclear weapon. We want the straits open. We're closing it now. I mean, they closed it, then we closed it on top of them. But we want the straits open.
5: It's unclear whether Beijing will now pressure its ally Iran to resolve the conflict. Chinese state media is yet to comment. Back home now, and a Canberra man charged with murdering his mother will undergo a mental health assessment in jail. James Viver reports.
8: 79-year-old Jan Kaufman was fatally stabbed in her O'Connor home on Thursday. Her son, 51-year-old Marcus Kaufman, was charged with her murder, appearing in the AST Magistrates Court this morning via video link. No application for bail was made. Magistrate James Lawton denied an application for a hospital-based mental health assessment, instead saying it could be carried out in jail. Police said yesterday they are still searching for the weapon involved. Mr. Kaufman's elderly father was also injured during the incident and is understood to be in a stable condition.
5: The federal court has dismissed the cattle industry's appeal over the scale of financial losses incurred after the live export ban in 2011. The cattle industry was hoping to overturn the court's decision made last year, which concluded exports to Indonesia. NT Cattlemen's Association Chief Executive Romy Carey says despite today's ruling, cattle farmers are still likely to receive a compensation payout in the hundreds of millions of dollars.
9: It's something that we were not hoping would happen, and we were hoping that the ruling would go in our favour. Today's decision does not change the justice delivered in 2020.
5: The Federal Health Minister Mark Butler says the risk of the 6 Hunter virus-exposed people requiring hospitalisation is low, but not zero. The 5 Australians and 1 New Zealander will be looked after in Perth during their 3-week quarantine. However, if any of them fall ill, Mr. Butler says the WA health system is well equipped to provide safe and secure treatment.
10: There are hospitals in the Perth metropolitan area that have the facilities to deal with a case like that. Obviously, they have the highly trained staff to deal with it, but they also have the physical facilities to deal with a case like a hantavirus case that would need to be isolated.
5: And Delta Goodrum will represent Australia at the Eurovision Grand Final in Austria after making it through to the last round of the song contest. Glenn Lauder has the story.
11: Analysts predict Australia could go all the way this year. Goodrum's now second favourite for the competition, only behind Finland, long predicted to lift the trophy. Australia's never won Eurovision, but Goodrum's told SBS she's got her eyes on the glass microphone.
12: I'm so grateful. I'm honoured to be a part of this, and I'm excited to keep going in the grand final. Let's go, Australia.
11: Five countries chose to boycott this year in protest against Israel being allowed to participate. 20 countries will compete for the grand prize on Sunday morning.
5: Briefly to Canberra's weather, we were set to hit a top of 19 degrees today. Tomorrow, a top of 19 degrees and partly cloudy. Sunday, a shower or two, a top of 19. It's currently 16 degrees in Tuggeranong. ABC News.
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0: Hello. On Drive, we're going through the defining TV shows of your generation. This is off the back of an article which has caused a bit of a stir online. Vogue started it. They started the fight.

Which was that there's no defining TV show for Gen Z, no show that sort of defined or broken the mold. Now, some might argue that's not the case, but I want to talk about your generation and what was that show that defined it for you. So many great suggestions at the moment. So one listener has said, my generation is the 60s, and for us it was Doctor Who, really the only program that the whole family would watch. Your Doctor Who scared me. It was a particular season, but I think this is more like the 80s where I found it a little bit scary, Doctor Who in part. Oh, Brendan. Yes, Brendan. Brendan says the Goodies. Yes, I grew up with the Goodies. And Nathan in Chisholm says, I'm Gen Y and my defining TV show would have to be Seinfeld. That's from Nathan. So tell me your generation and tell me what the show is for you. 0467 922 666 or 1300 681 666. We'll chat to Lauren Rosewarne in about 5 minutes' time about this very story, amongst others, pop culture stories. So you've got time. Think about what's your generation and what was the defining show for you.

0: Accord. Time to wrap the week with Dr. Lauren Rosewarne from the University of Melbourne, who joins us. Wait, where have I got her? Here you are. Hello.
1: Hello, Georgia. Thanks for having me.
0: I lost you for a brief second. Do you know, okay. I've just asked a question. What was the defining TV show for our audience, for their generation, off the back of this really interesting article that you found? And it has gone off like a frog in a sock, so to speak. So many people with different views of what the defining show for their generation was. So before we go to some of those, why has, I guess, I feel like Vogue's picked this fight, haven't they?
1: They picked this fight because I think it's a way to talk about the way television consumption has changed. And the fact that you don't have, let's say, Girls or Sex in the City or earlier shows than that.

0: that idea of having everybody watching a show that aired once a week and then talking about it at school or talking about it at work, that's not how we consume TV anymore. Shows don't air weekly. And that idea of a kind of, you know, classic so-called water cooler show, it isn't there anymore. So the argument is there's, because shows are kind of, you know, binged and then forgotten about, nothing has had a chance to define the generation. The other thing is streaming services dump shows really, really quickly. So unlike shows like Girls or Sex and the City that had years to build up their kind of defining attributes, you don't get that at the moment. There's not the investment anymore. If a show's struggling, it's dumped.
1: This is such a fascinating point. I think we've got a caller. Mark has called in. Hi, Mark.
2: Hi, how are you today?
1: Good. Tell me your generation and your show.
2: Well, generation, I'm 66. So in the late 60s, early 70s, you had all these half-hour shows. It was so simple, so funny. And I'd come home from school as a latchkey kid, and put on F Troop because my parents didn't approve of that one.
1: Before they got home. I think some of the ones you had on were on when I got home too. So I Dream of Jeannie and Bewitched, were they?
2: Yeah, well, yeah, Bewitched was fine. I Dream of Jeannie coincided with my father coming home from work on the bus, and he'd sit down, have a glass, they'd prepare a glass of sherry, some Cabanossi, and just watch his face. It was just this smile. It was his way of just winding down from a hard day at work, because it was just so funny.
1: I love this so much. Hey, Mark, thanks so much for calling in. You just brought back lots of really gorgeous memories. Sherry and Cabanossi, that's going to stay in my mind now. That is Mark in Bungendore. This is so great, isn't it? Because people are associating shows too with memories.
0: Yeah, and I love those examples because that also hints to another of the explanations provided as to why there's not a Gen Z show. The sitcom format is no longer popular, or at least nowhere near as popular as its heyday. And that's sitcoms have historically been fairly cheap to produce, but also regular episodes, long seasons, they don't make them that much anymore. They struggle in this environment.
1: So Generation X, Bretto is saying, I'm Generation X, and of course I was brainwashed by The Simpsons. Also Generation X, although Andrew and Queanbeyan said, I'm on the border of Gen X and Gen Y. X-Files define my generation. That's interesting. B from Braddon says, I'm a millennial and the show of my generation was The OC. See, this is so interesting because now I'm thinking 90210 was when I was a teenager, like prime teenage.
0: Yeah, and this is the issue as well, is what moment was our heyday of watching television?
1: Yes.
0: And it generally is that time when you're getting home from school, which is, again, a big difference today. Young people are more likely to be watching content on YouTube, which is not what we tend to call television in the traditional sense, than watching, you know, episodes of, I don't know, Cheers as an example, after school anymore.
1: And I wonder too if part of this is those ones that changed the generation or really took off. Because I wasn't really a Friends person or a Seinfeld person, but that was definitely my friends were hooked on it. And also when I think of that was really the heyday of those sort of TV shows, wasn't it?
0: Yeah, and think of how long they ran for. Both of them nearly ran for around about a decade, which means a show you started watching in your teen years, you were likely still watching in your 20s, which means you kind of associate that period in your life with the show. It all gets bound up together. Both of those shows had something like 22 episodes each season. You know, running most of the year, it gives you a lot of time to talk to your friends about it, and it really cements it in its memory. It's why I can still recall Simpsons episodes and dialogue from when I was a kid. I can't do that for any shows that I've watched in recent years. They don't make the same imprint.
1: See, I think Sex and the City was like that for me because it was sort of shocking too. I think the conversations we had and the way that show was done, I hadn't seen before.
0: Yeah, and this is also part of that reason, I think, Simpsons as well, to a certain extent, Seinfeld, given that it was a bit different for the genre. When a show does something new, Girls is another good example, when it seems very different to what's gone before, you also feel like you're participating in a cultural conversation when you watch it, which sort of links the audience to its production in a meaningful way as well.
1: Dr. Lauren Rosewarne is our guest, and we're looking at some of the big stories that made a bit of a wave online. And judging by the text line, I'm not surprised. Just before we move on to the next one, keep your suggestions coming, though. Your generation and a show that really, I think, summed it up for you. One listener has said, Hogan Heroes, Happy Days and F-Troop was my generation. I love it. Robin says, I grew up in the 70s and I loved the Partridge Family. It was the dreamy David Cassidy for me, even as the older performer. when I went to see him in Australia, the Partridge Family show had a nice way of tying in great music with the storylines, says Robin. Seinfeld, a few votes for Seinfeld, actually really interesting. Martin says, I'm a 1960s baby boomer. My defining TV program was the 1968 Batman. Adam West, so cool. And that Batmobile, beyond cool, says Martin. And now I'm thinking Get Smart was another one too.
0: Yeah, look, I think a lot of people would think MASH as well. Again, yes. We're looking because, and I think of MASH purely because its final episode at that point in history was the most watched television moment in history. And so it has, and it has that memory factor and, iconic music, a cast that was memorable, lots of those factors that I think embeds these shows in memory.
1: Oh, Bretto's correcting me. He said it's a Xennial, not Gen X or Millennial. It's a thing, Xennial.
0: Yeah, that's me.
1: You a Xennial too?
0: I'm not
1: a Xennial.
0: It's the way you were a little too young for Sex in the City, a little too old for Girls.
1: Yeah, 1976 to 1984. Yeah, I'm just out. I'm on the other side.
0: Yeah.
1: There you go, which makes me X, I think. Kat says, Gen Y is Big Bang Theory, Current Kids, One Piece, and other Japanese animations. That's interesting.
0: I think we spoke about that a couple of months ago, about how much Japanese content is being, and well, Asian content in general, is being watched by Gen Z.
1: Absolutely. And Elsie and Spence says, I'm a late boomer. I thought it was bloomer, but boomer. She said, I'm a late boomer. And for us, it was always Countdown. Oh, Countdown. Oh, I love it so much. So these are these shows that you could go and talk to other people about. Like, most people would have had an opinion or seen it.
0: Yeah, and for me, I remember at school, the one show that we all did talk about was The Late Show, which was the ABC comedy sketch show, because I think it felt like we were all a little too young to be watching it. So there was an element there of renegade behaviour and talking about the sketches on Monday. That's the, for me, what I remember talking TV to friends about, The Late Show.
1: So another listener says, I used to watch Bell Bird faithfully Monday to Thursday nights when it was about 15 minutes long, just before the ABC News.
0: When was that?
1: I think that was a while ago. 0467922666. I think the listeners will know. Keep them coming. We'll keep chatting about this. Let's talk about AI and graduation, shall we?
0: Yeah, so this was a commencement address at a university in Florida. Just for listeners, it's one of those weird quirks of American colleges where the commencement address is not your commencement at the university, it's your graduation, your commencement in life. And they'll often get a fancy speaker, sometimes a celebrity, depending on how big the uni is. In this case, they got a real estate executive. And pretty soon into her talk, she started to speak about the benefits to society of AI. She was saying this to a graduating class of humanities students who are really frightened about what AI has done to the economy and what their chances are in the labour market. So she got booed and she seemed very, very shocked by this response.
1: And do you think that, why do you think there was that reaction? Why do you think she was shocked by it? It's probably more the question, isn't it?
0: Yeah, look, I think it's, we've been just talking about generation gaps, and I think this is one of them. This is a woman who clearly made her fortune before AI and doesn't seem to recognise the fear that exists with this technology. And it's not personal. It's not that they hate real estate agents, although they're not one of the most popular professions. I don't think here it was about her profession. It was that she was basically sort of claiming all of the wonderful things and possibilities about AI, not recognizing it's a pain point and a scary thing for these students. I think if you were going to do an AI talk to a graduating class of sort of 21-year-olds, you needed to frame it in what their capacities are to help shape this new technology and use it, as opposed to sort of glossing over what it's done to the economy for, you know, emerging artists and writers.
1: We're sitting on 18 degrees at the moment, and it is coming up to 20 and a half minutes after four. We'll take you to the news headlines at 4:30. Paul McCartney said no to the roast. What roast? Not roast dinner.
0: Not a roast dinner. He's a vegetarian. He's vegan,
1: isn't he?
0: Yeah, I think. I suppose you could do a nut roast. So in this story, Netflix is in the game of wanting to do these high profile celebrity roasts. They did one with Tom Brady.
1: That went horribly wrong.
0: Well, but for them, it went, you know, fantastically right, in the sense it was very much watched and very spoken about. So they're trying to replicate that. Apparently they asked Paul McCartney, who, shock horror, said no to them, and they ended up with the comedian Kevin Hart. Could you imagine Paul McCartney in such a situation? I absolutely cannot. There was an interview with him yesterday, or at least that I saw yesterday, where he was talking about he won't even have selfies with fans because he feels it's very fake. The concept of a roast and having Paul McCartney at a roast just seems very weird. You could see the appeal for Netflix. Of course, they want someone who's universally loved getting torn down, but it doesn't feel on brand with Paul McCartney.
1: We've been talking a bit about Eurovision, Delta on the piano and Delta's dress, and, well, Delta getting through. But something's happened with Ireland.
0: Yeah, so Ireland's one of the countries that have protested Israel's involvement in Eurovision this year. But Ireland's taken it a little bit further. They're not just not sending a contestant. They're going to, instead of airing Eurovision on RTE, which is the network that would normally air it in Ireland, they're going to show an episode of Father Ted, which had a storyline about Ireland not wanting to win Eurovision, so putting in a entry that's the world's worst song. And that's their silent protest. Well, not so silent protest.
1: No, not silent at all, really. And finally, in pop culture news, Dua Lipa is suing Samsung.
0: Yeah, she found her face on the side of a television box. So if you can picture how they package TVs, they'll often have photographs of people or shows. In this case, it was an interface of Samsung's streaming service, and her face was on it. They did not get permission from her. She's suing them because she said, I would never have agreed to endorse this brand. I only work with high-end, you know, brands like Porsche, etc. I wouldn't have agreed to this. I'm going to sue you, and I want a cut of the profits.
1: Wow. And where's that at the moment?
0: Yeah, so at the moment, Samsung is saying, no, we have no liability here at all. We were promised that all permission slips basically had been signed by their TV streaming wing. It will obviously end up in court.
1: Or maybe settled out of court.
0: Well, Samsung are being pretty firm, but you're right in the sense that if their TV arm is willing to take responsibility, then it may get settled. But Samsung themselves seem to be fairly sure they've got a strong case.
1: Okay, so just finally to wrap up and to counter the argument that Vogue made, what about the Sum of Us or what was the other text? So Stranger Things.
0: Stranger Things, maybe. Euphoria has also been
1: suggested. Not Some of Us, Last of Us, I think they said. Last of Us.
0: Yeah, Last of Us, which is based on the Some of Us is the Russell Crowe
1: film. That's the wrong one. The Last of Us with Pedro. The Pedro one.
0: Is the adaptation of a video game.
1: Thank you.
0: Yes. and Euphoria have all been suggested as well.
1: There you go. So there are contenders.
0: But again, having these shows air the way they do, being binged, being forgotten quickly, do they have that same lasting imprint? We need to go and interview those Gen X or Gen Zers in a few years' time and ask them, do you remember Stranger Things? Do you remember Some of Us, Last of Us?
1: don't say some of us now have started that. But the interesting thing about all that, I think that's such a good point that you've made, is that we were all in a sense forced to watch the same thing with the lack of streaming.
0: Channels.
1: Yeah,
0: exactly. A really narrow number of channels. That is not the case now. And attention is not just split between all of the streaming services, but also all the other online entertainment options, including social media and big platforms like YouTube.
1: Well, depending on where you lived in Australia in a certain time, you maybe only had the ABC and that was all you got to watch.
0: Yeah. Not that we're criticising the great, but again, limited programming.
1: I'm not criticising it. I'm just saying for those people, it was pretty much, ABC would have defined
0: their
1: generation. So what happens when you have a coffee about half an hour before you come on air? Lauren, thank you so much. It's been fun.
0: Have a lovely weekend. Thanks.
1: Goodbye. Dr. That is Lauren Roseborn there. She is Dr. Lauren Roseborn, I should say. And yes, so many more suggestions coming through. I'm going to get to them. So if you just tuned in, we're talking about your age and what was the show that defined your generation for you? What do you remember?
3: Why aren't journalists allowed to tell you everything they see in court cases? And are those with means gaming suppression orders? We asked the self-described queen of banning things, retired Supreme Court Judge Betty King. Search the Case of podcast on ABC Listen or wherever you get your podcasts.
1: So on the text line earlier, somebody suggested Bellbird, which Lauren and I weren't aware of. I should have been, I think. Suzanne says Bellbird was peak 60s, before your time, I reckon, Georgia. I think it was Laurie who fell off the water tower or wheat silo or something. Then Molly's Death of the 60s. That's from Suzanne. Claire says it was on during the mid-70s. So maybe it was 60s into the 70s. Also on the text line, another listener says, I'm a boomer. It was number 96 for me, the Flintstones, the Jensens, and the wonderful world of Disney. And also to Claire also says, what about the box of number 96, which I had to watch through the slats of the dining room door pretending I was doing my homework, says Claire at Gilmore. I think we could do a whole segment about the shows that we watched that we weren't meant to watch, that we were watching. I used to creep down the stairs and try and watch TV when I was meant to be in bed, sort of poke your head around, and then the stairs got a bit creaky and I was caught out. But I'm sure that there's a whole raft of shows you weren't meant to watch, but you watched somehow, whether it was through the slats or by poking your head around and having a little look. Coming up after 4:30, we'll be chatting to Genesis Owusu, because new album out today, tackled the Rolling Stones in Like a Virgin, and is playing in Canberra tonight. There's a few good reasons there to have a chat to him. So I'll play that chat just after 4:30, because I chatted to him a little bit earlier, because of course they'd be getting ready for tonight's performance. What was it like taking on the Stones, doing a cover?

0: That is Rick Springfield with Jessie's Girl. Still suggestions coming through for the television show that defined your generation. I was thinking, and I keep thinking, going back to it, and the Brady Bunch, I still remember lines from it. Is there a show that you remember too? You're talking about the ones that define generation, that you have a distinctive line that you remember, or maybe even a whole scene. Mine's about a ball in a house. More on that in a moment. Right now, though, news headlines with Georgia Roberts.
1: Good afternoon, Georgia. Making news this hour, the federal court has upheld and strengthened a landmark ruling that the exclusion of a transgender woman from a female-only app constituted gender identity discrimination. Roxanne Tickle was previously awarded $10,000 in compensation in a case against the Giggle for Girls app and its founder, Sal Grover. The federal court today dismissed an appeal by Ms. Grover and found two instances of direct discrimination against Ms. Tickle, awarding her damages of $20,000. And a 51-year-old man has appeared in the ACT Magistrates Court this morning, charged with murder. Marcus Kaufman is accused of fatally stabbing 79-year-old Jan Kaufman in her O'Connor home on Thursday morning. The man's elderly father was also injured in the incident and was taken to hospital in a stable condition. No bail application was made. And the federal court has dismissed the cattle industry's appeal over the scale of financial losses incurred after the live export ban in 2011. The cattle industry was hoping to overturn the court's decision made last year, which concluded exports to Indonesia were already in steep decline leading up to the ban. And the Prime Minister has backed Delta Goodrum after she took Australia through to the 2026 Eurovision Grand Final. Anthony Albanese says she has his support. More news coming up at 5 o'clock.
0: Oh, I hope she had it before, Georgia.
1: No, he's now decided, now that she's won, he's got behind her.
0: He just had to get the budget out of the way. Yes. Now he's decided.
1: Now he can focus.
0: Oh, okay. Yeah, so she's going to do okay. So I'll just throw my support behind her. Excellent. Thanks, Georgia.
1: Thank you.
0: That's Georgia Roberts in the newsroom. Lots of people coming through with generations. I think we've got contenders for 60s, 70s. Do we have 80s and 90s? 0467 922 666. And do you remember a distinctive line or an episode from any of these shows? So I think people have put forward what Seinfeld. Also, what else? 0467 922 666. What else have we been the main contenders? Maybe Happy Days. There's a few votes for that as well. I remember very distinctively that line from the Brady Bunch, where it's like, Mum always said, don't play ball in the house. You know that? And then they play ball and they smash this thing and then they try and replace it. And then I think they replace it and then she knocks it. I think that's how the episode goes. I'm trying to remember it. But I do distinctly remember that line. And I say that now to my children, don't play ball in the house. And yes, I wonder if there's a distinctive line that you remember. Or keep them coming for your generational shows if you haven't had your say yet. Diane Holt says, Georgia, when I was younger, we had no TV in Canberra, so we were outside playing. And that was Di. Did you get it? You got a TV later, though, I imagine, Di, but just not when you were a kid.
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0: Yes, please go up and say hello. They might even have some little things there, maybe some stuff. But yeah, go up and say hello to Emma and Willow. It's always a great fun for us to go out and meet you, and it's really nice when you come up and say hello. And then we sometimes get to put the names to the faces then, because maybe you've texted in for Gardening Talkback or other things as well. In a moment, I'm going to be chatting to Genesis Owusu. But before then, he fell like a virgin on Triple J today. So this is because he's released his third album after the really big success of his first, but definitely his second album. Today on our sister station, Triple J, Fall Like a Virgin, he took on Paint It Black, a paint by the Rolling Stones. And I want you to have a listen. Tell me what you think.

Oh, I think he's done Canberra pretty proud. Genesis Owusu there with Paint It Black, his version. And it's a bit different, isn't it? I mean, in the beginning you feel like you're getting, I guess, a truthful or, a, you know, faithful representation of it, and then he just takes it to a different place. Genesis Owusu, Canberra boy, and has gone back to Canberra, and he's setting up his base here. Obviously, he's been here for a long time, but has been travelling around and has decided to make Canberra his base, even as his career takes off. And we're going to be chatting to him in a moment about what people can expect tonight. But also, I guess, taking on that song, why he did it as well. That's all coming up. If you want to tell me what you think of it, 0467922666 or 1300 681666. One listener says, Georgia Happy Days gave us the phrase jumped the shark after an episode where the Fonz water skis to jump an actual shark. I don't remember. I don't remember that at all, actually. Stuart says, come on, the goodies, eggy thump. And also, thank you to whoever did this. I completely forgot. Marsha. Absolutely. Thank you for taking me back to my childhood.

0: love. We figured we'd work it out.
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3: Well, Genesis Owusu is one of Canberra's most prominent musicians. 6 ARIA Awards to his name, hip-hop icon, amongst other things as well, has just released his 3rd album. It's called Red Star Woo and The Worldwide Scourge. Also did a blistering performance on Triple J too with Like A Virgin. One of my favourite songs, Rolling Stones, Paint It Black, and he joins us. Hi.
4: Hello, how you doing?
3: Good. Was that? Are you a Stones fan?
4: Yeah, I mean, I would say so, like a casual fan, but I've always been a big fan of that song in particular. I heard it for the first time on Guitar Hero 3 when I was like in primary school and I've loved it ever since.
3: I didn't hear it that way, but there's something about that song, isn't it? But you've put a real spin on it because I've heard lots of different versions. You sort of funked it up a bit.
4: Yeah, you know, I thought it was right to add a 21st century touch to it, add a bit of soul, add a bit of funk, what I do best.
3: Tell me about what it was like going back for this 3rd album, just given how big your 2nd one was.
4: I did my 2nd album and then I took some time to live, see the world, meet some new community, and it just felt like I had a lot of things I wanted to talk about. So it felt right to come back into the studio and release my thoughts into the world.
3: And you haven't shied away from that. Does this feel a bit more political, this album?
4: Yeah, it definitely feels kind of a lot more direct. It isn't really shrouded in any kind of metaphor or anything like that. It kind of just says it exactly how it is.
3: And was that an easy thing for you? Were you just ready for that, ripe for that?
4: Yeah, it was a really easy thing for me. I'm a yapper. I'm a big yapper. I think the thing that if I hesitated at all, it was because I really want to make timeless music. So there was a hesitation in like being so focused on what's happening right now because it adds a huge time stamp on it. But I felt like these things that I wanted to say were important. So I kind of just went head on.
3: As you said before, like you

0: The church was beautiful. It was in a small town called Barrie. Not much going on there, real small town living. But yeah, very, very productive times.
1: When we think about, you're still such a Canberra boy. I understand you've bought a property, and while many people have your success, they go to Melbourne or they go to Sydney or they base themselves overseas. Why did you want to make your base still in Canberra?
0: I feel like as a musician, especially one that tours and travels so much, I get so much of the chaos and the liveliness and all these experiences when I travel the world. But I feel like I need a more tranquil base. I feel like, especially when my whole life is around music, I feel like silence is just as important. It gives me a place to recharge and rejuvenate. And Canberra's always been that place for me. Yeah, it just felt right.
1: Do you, I mean, obviously, because it's your base now, do you put a studio in your home or do you try and keep, I've heard different artists talk differently about this. Do you try and have your music and your home separate?
0: A little bit. I have a little like studio office thing going, and my brother has a studio out here that I go to when I need to. But I do kind of feel like I kind of liken it to like going home from the office, and like the whole world is my office, and then Canberra's home. So I kind of keep it separate.
1: Does that mean we can expect a bit more collaboration between you two musically?
0: Yeah, I mean, always we're brothers till the day we die. So that collaboration's never going away.
1: You've been doing so much traveling lately, as you alluded to, and your time in Wales. What did you miss about Canberra?
0: I feel like it's home. Like I know this place, and no lie, I miss the roundabouts. I miss the easy driving. I missed the food. When you go overseas, especially to like places like America, you don't really you kind of take for granted how good like our produce is. Simple things. I miss doing my own laundry, sleeping in my own bed, you know?
1: I so get that. Genesis Owusu is our guest. He's actually playing in Canberra tonight. Before we get to the performance tonight and what people can expect, just back to this album. Do you have anything on there that you're particularly proud of, a song that you really love?
0: I mean, I love the whole thing. When I make albums, I try to make albums as albums, so a whole package from start to finish. I do think there's a song on there called The Worldwide Scourge, which is pretty much the album title track, which I feel like really encapsulates my mindset when I was making the album, probably in the most concise manner. So I'm very keen for that to be out into the world now.
1: What fires you up when you do an album like this? Is it the injustice in the world? What is the thing that I guess really drove this?
0: I mean, yeah, I suppose it was just the chaos and paranoia of living in the 2020s. I feel like no one knows what's going on. I feel like it's like an era marked by mass political gaslighting and paranoia. And I feel like it's an era where we're kind of told to not believe our own eyes and ears. It feels like some of the most powerful people in the world, will watch us see all these terrible injustices happen and then just have a smile on their face and thumbs up. Everything's okay. Don't worry. And I feel like this album was just an opportunity for someone to just cut through the noise and the haze and just say just say what I really saw.
1: Let's talk about tonight, because you're in Canberra and I'm pretty sure it's a sellout, or that's what I'm being told. What can people expect in terms of what you're going to play? Some of the new album?
0: A lot of the new album. Just dropped today. So hope you listen to it, like learn some of the lyrics. But yeah, a lot of the new album, a lot of the old classics, of course. But expect a good time. Expect to get sweaty. Expect to dance. Be around a great community. And yeah, just expect a good time.
1: Any special guests?
0: I have my band with me, my wonderful band. I love my band shows. I have a lot of different configurations. Sometimes I play solo, sometimes I play with backup dancers. But the band show in particular gives us so much room to improvise and jam and create new sounds out of old songs. So I'm really excited to do the band show again in Canberra.
1: You said before people download the album, like have a listen and then know the words. Do you still get a thrill from that when you perform and you see people that love and can sing it back to you?
0: It's insane. So the first show on the album, or the first show on the tour, was actually yesterday in Newcastle before the album even dropped. And I was doing new songs that hadn't officially released yet, and people were still singing the lyrics back. Which is insane. It's crazy to think that songs that, some of these lyrics.

0: I wrote in my bedroom in Canberra, and like, but to go around the world and have people resonate with it that hard, it's always insane to me.
1: Not just people, wasn't it Obama that had you on his playlist?
0: Yeah. Shout out Obese, my guy.
1: Does he still contact you? Like, are you in touch with him?
0: No, definitely not. I like to think he's you know, watching from somewhere, waiting for the next end of year playlist to add something else.
1: Hey, it's been so nice chatting to you, and I'm glad you're back in Canberra, and I know lots of people are pretty excited to see you tonight, so thanks so much.
0: No, my pleasure. Thanks for having me.
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1: Yeah, that is Canberra's own, Genesis Owusu. Yeah, he's decided that this is where he wants to be based because he travels so much and he wants to have the peace of home here in Canberra. When you hear so often, and you can understand why, but many musicians or people in the arts do end up moving to some of the bigger cities for all different reasons, but often because a few more options when it comes to playing their music. But Genesis Owusu done something different, and he's back in town. He's playing tonight at the UC Refectory, but the tickets were sold out very, very, very quickly. If you're interested in the cover that he did there of the Rolling Stones, Painted Black, that was Genesis Owusu's cover that he did this morning. You can see the live video of it, and it is up on the ABC website if you can. This is 666 ABC Radio Canberra Drive.
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1: We're still talking about the TV shows that defined your generation. One listener says, I was born in the early 90s. Love My Way. Yes. And Offspring. I think I was influenced by my older cousins. Oh, yeah, Offspring was really interesting, wasn't it? And I was thinking too that we haven't really mentioned Neighbours. And I think that Neighbours was a defining show for a while, wasn't it? Maybe if we go back to when, you know, you had Kylie on Charlene and Scott, maybe like in the heyday of Neighbours, maybe that did define a generation, maybe just not even here, but also elsewhere as well. Melbourne McKellar Max says, Georgia, I think I've joined the dots and think we're a similar age. As soon as you mentioned the Brady Bunch, my mind went straight to Bobby saying, Mum always said, don't play ball in the house. But one of the others was Peter trying to reinvent himself. Yes. And imitating Bogart, Humphrey Bogart, with the night's dinner menu of pork chops and applesauce. Thanks for the memories. Oh, they're such. I loved Brady Bunch. I did. But I think because they just kept on replaying those episodes, you just got to know them, didn't you? 0467922666. If you just come in a little bit late and you're wondering what we're talking about, this is off the back of an article in Vogue, which is. Caused a little bit of controversy amongst some because they said that Generation Z, that they don't have a defining show. And they put it mainly down to the fact that shows don't survive as long. And also many people are watching different things because there's so much choice, which was interesting. And I want to talk about what the defining show for you was. So if you haven't already told me what it was for you, I'd love to hear from you on 0467 922 666. This is ABC Radio Canberra with me, Georgia Steins.
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1: Such a wonderful man. That news came through of his death when I was away for a week. It was a few weeks ago now, but met him a few times when he came down to Canberra, as often he did. He loved it here and would do events with different organisations, and met him in the kitchen here, but also met him when I did a bit of work up in Sydney. And just a lovely man, but also so much fun. I think that's what I'll remember him for, a little bit cheeky and a little bit fun. He had a whole segment for years just called Rant, and there was no interview set up for it. He just let listeners ring up and rant. It's just like really scary, like thing as a presenter, I think, just to give that over for that time, but also just trust that people would ring up and it would be good radio and fun. And he just made it so much fun, and people would ring up and just talk about the things that drive them mad. And yeah, he was just a lovely person to be around. We've been talking a bit about the changes to the bus timetable, and we heard about those new changes on Monday, which include the return of the rapid bus routes through Fraser and Spence from July. And so we're going to be talking to the

0: Belconnen Community Council about what locals think of some of the changes. So if you want to chat about that. Also, the Inner South Community Council looking for community members to discuss the proposed changes surrounding the Hume Circle. We're going to chat to them about that too. It includes new 15-storey developments, the border, the circle and the suburbs. So that's all coming up after 5 o'clock. That's to come on ABC Radio Canberra. And did you know too that from today, Australians aged 75 and over can receive a free RSV vaccination? And if you're Aboriginal or Torres Strait Islander, you're eligible from a little bit earlier. I think it's from the age of 60. So we're going to talk about those changes and what that might mean, or what they're hoping that might mean. I can't believe this has just come up. We're talking about the TV shows that defined our generation. Skippy, of course. How did we forget Skippy? Thank you so much. I don't know who the unsigned texter. Of course, Skippy. Skippy used to bring down the criminals and Fawlty Towers. Yeah. Fawlty Towers was another one. These are such good suggestions.
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0: Yeah, the fabulous Kim Horn is going to be on your radio, of course, on Sunday. On Saturday, don't forget, if you're going to the farmers markets, or if you're not, maybe it's a good excuse to go to the farmers markets, because you can actually meet Willow and Emma and other members of the ABC team might be there. You never know who you might run into at the markets. But yes, they'll be there from the wee hours. And I sometimes find going very early in the morning to the farmers markets, whether it's the Capital Region ones or others, is often good right when they open, because sometimes things sell out. So that might be a little tip there or not. Right now we're sitting on 17 degrees. Plenty more in store for you coming up after 5 o'clock. Still getting so many suggestions from the shows that actually defined you or defined your generation. So if you haven't had your say yet, you've still got time on 0467 922 666.

0: That is Paul Simon with Diamonds on the Soles of Your Shoes. We are getting so many more suggestions for shows that defined your generation, or maybe they even defined you. One listener says Degrassi Junior High. I think I only caught a couple of episodes of that. It seemed very risque. I remember there was like a teenage pregnancy amongst other things in the days where, you know, I think maybe we weren't seeing that on our TV screens as much. Oh, Lynn from Gungahlin, a vote for Country Practice. Oh, yes. And when Molly died, I think I still have not recovered from that. One listener says, my favourite TV show growing up in the 50s was Leave It to Beaver. That's from Jeff, who says an American sitcom featuring, yes, the misadventures of a suburban boy named Beaver Cleaver, who was 7 years old, and the clashes with his big brother Wally. It was a hoot. Yes, I remember that, but I'm born a little bit later than that, but I remember them being replayed. Absolutely. Pete says, anyone mentioned Banana Splits or Kenny Everett? No. And also, someone else has suggested Pack to the Rafters in the late 2000s defined a generation. So we're talking about Australian shows here as well. Emily says, I've only just tuned in. Has anyone mentioned Countdown? It was something we looked forward to all week. Yes, we've had a couple of votes for Countdown. I think if you remember those, you have memories around sitting down and watching these shows, you know, over a period of time, but you remember like the scenes or the characters or the, as we've been talking about, famous lines from some of them. Well, that defined, you know, part of your life. Margie in Aranda says, Bonanza. Yes. And what about Get Smart, says Howard from Nichols. Yes. I still think, why don't we have shoe phones from Get Smart? Get Smart. Absolutely. If you can think of any more that haven't been mentioned yet, the list is so long, I don't think I could possibly compile it quickly in the news. But if you haven't heard one and particular generation, so, and we haven't even talked about generations, if you're talking about decades, 50s, 60s, 70s, 80s, what's a show that you really remember? And it was that sort of, I don't know, in America they say water cooler, but that appointment sort of viewing that you would look forward to it, to watch it. I'm so glad someone suggested Skippy. I can't believe that I hadn't thought of it. We're going to be talking about the bus table and how Belconnen residents feel about the changes.
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0: left Beijing after wrapping up critical talks with Chinese President Xi Jinping. John O'Wakeley has more.
1: Donald Trump has claimed that Xi Jinping agrees that the war in Iran should end and the Strait of Hormuz should be reopened, while describing the relationship between the US and China as very strong. Earlier, the US president told Fox News that Mr. Xi had committed to withholding military equipment from Iran. It's unclear whether Beijing will now pressure its ally, Iran, to resolve the conflict. Chinese state media is yet to comment. President Xi has hailed U.S.-China relations, saying the two leaders had established a new positioning for a stable relationship. The White House earlier said trade, oil, and Iran were among the topics discussed during a high-stakes meeting that lasted nearly 2 hours.
0: Home Affairs Minister Tony Burke says anyone who supports the organisation colloquially known as neo-Nazis could face up to 15 years in prison. Lexi Junowick reports.
2: White Australia, previously known as the National Socialist Network, is the second group to be listed as a prohibited hate group under new hate laws that were introduced following the Bondi terrorist attack. From midnight tonight, supporting, funding, training, recruiting, joining or directing the group constitutes a criminal offence, with a maximum penalty of 15 years in prison. Tony Burke says while the organisation claimed to have disbanded in January, it continued to engage in hateful behaviour. Mr. Burke says the decision to list White Australia came following advice from domestic intelligence agency ASIO.
0: The federal court has upheld and strengthened a landmark ruling that a transgender woman's exclusion from a female-only app constituted unlawful discrimination due to gender identity. In 2024, Roxanne Tickle was awarded $10,000 in compensation in a case against the Giggle for Girls app and its founder, Sal Grover. The federal court today dismissed an appeal by Ms. Grover found two instances of discrete discrimination against direct discrimination against Ms. Tickle, doubling damages to $20,000. Ms. Tickle says she now looks forward to getting on with the rest of her life.
3: Seeking justice for the discrimination has since stolen over 4 of my 8 years since I began my gender affirmation. Those years were intended to be the most joyful years of my life, a time for me to live my life and truly be who I am, but that joy was ripped from me.
0: A 51-year-old man appeared in the ACT court this morning, accused of fatally stabbing his elderly mother. Kaylin Maloney reports.
4: ACT policing charged Marcus Kaufman for the alleged murder of his 17-

0: saying Mr. Kaufman could be treated in custody. Mr. Kaufman's father was also taken to hospital, sustaining serious injuries during the incident. He is believed to be in a stable condition.
1: The Australian Education Union says its members working at ACT public schools will strike for 2 hours next Friday to demand better pay and conditions. All public schools in the Territory will close at 8:30 on Friday morning and reopen to students 2 hours later at 10:30. ACT Branch Secretary Patrick Judge says the demands also include better staffing levels.
2: They go to things like guaranteed minimum staffing, a claim on which we've not been able to get a substantive response from government. That's just about having enough teachers and school assistants to cover the classes that we run.
1: The Prime Minister has backed Delta Goodrum after she took Australia through to the 2026 Eurovision Grand Final. Australia is now one of the favourites to win the world's largest music competition, which celebrates its 70th anniversary this year. Anthony Albanese says Delta Goodrum has his support.
3: I think she's a ripper. She's so proud. I'll say this about Delta Goodrum. She's at the stage of her career. She doesn't need to do this at all. She's doing this because she wanted to represent Australia. The Australian government supported her.
1: To finance now, the Australian share market has fallen slightly today despite fresh records on Wall Street. The ASX 200 has closed down 0.1% to end on 8,631. Oil is up, the global benchmark. Brent crude is trading at $107.50 US a barrel. Gold is down to $4,572 US dollars an ounce. And the Australian dollar is lower. It's buying 71.7 US.
4: 666 Breakfast.
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7: Thanks for joining me on Drive today. I think we've really hit a nerve of nostalgia going back to the shows that really left an impression on us. So many more suggestions. I can't believe I forgot about some of these shows in this conversation. That's coming up in a moment. Also, we might not necessarily be in winter yet, but we're definitely in the flu and colds season. And maybe you have decided to have some vaccines but not others. Depending on your age or the age of dependents that you've got, maybe some of them are eligible for free vaccines and maybe some aren't. But from today, of a certain age, you can get a free RSV vaccine. We'll talk you through that later this half hour. But maybe you've already made decisions around this. Do you make the decisions to get vaccines for COVID, for flu, for RSV, or maybe for one or the other? I wonder what drives your decision around that. Coming up very soon, we'll talk about Hume Circle. So the Inner South Community Council want people to tell them what they think about these changes surrounding Hume Circle, because there are questions being put from the council to the National Capital Authority around the proposed changes, including the development that will see sort of 15 stories in some parts. So we'll talk about that later this half hour. So if you live in and around that area and you're keen to have a chat, 0467 922 666. One listener says, Georgia, what about the young ones? The young ones needs a vote. Absolutely. Someone else has said, Bellbird. We've had a lot of suggestions for Bellbird now. Bellbird that I don't even remember hearing about before today. Also, E Street, a big favourite. The Secret Life of Us, a few votes for that. Jen Original of Woden says, Georgia, there was Gomer Pyle who said, golly, on Gilligan's Island. I watched The Brady Bunch too, Get Smart, Mr. Ed, The Talking Horse. All these shows are what I came home to in the afternoon too, Jen. Jen says, my favourite Martian, My Three Sons with Fred McMurray. It was about a single father and his three sons and a father living together in the house. Beverly Hillbillies, that's three votes for Beverly Hillbillies. Someone else says, does anyone else remember waking up in the morning to find an episode of Thunderbirds? Thunderbirds Go, and also, yes, another vote for the young ones. My favourite Martian, Lost in Space, Flintstones. Keep them coming, 0467 922 666 or 1300 681 666. Another listener says, the Goodies, I still use their quotes and sing their songs. That's from Justin, I think. Ian of Richardson says, Yuma, Georgia, the 60s TV series I particularly remember is Dr. Kildare, starring Richard Chamberlain and Raymond Massey. Watching that, I wanted to become a

0: medical practitioner helping the sick and chatting up the pretty nurses, Ian. 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
0: Before we go south and talk development there, let's talk about buses and Belconnen, because we heard at the start of the week that the new bus timetables will be introduced in July and changes, or at least reverting, when it comes to some of the routes around Belconnen, namely reinstating some of those rapid routes back to West Belconnen. So I wonder how this is being received. Lachlan Butler is the chair of the Belconnen Community Council. Hi, Lachlan.
3: Hello, how are you?
0: Good. Firstly, can you explain to people what happened previously when it came to the rapid buses?
3: Yeah, so previously we had the R2 that went from Fishwick to the city to Kippax and then out to Fraser. And then we had the R3, which was Airport, City, Belco and out to Spence. And what happened was when they were redoing the timetable because of the construction on the Commonwealth Avenue Bridge, they had to make a sacrifice. And what they sacrificed was the R2 and R3 terminated at the Belconnen Town Centre, and West Belconnen was then serviced by local routes instead of those rapids they were previously.
0: And what's the difference? Like, if people don't live there, and what's the difference between having the local route as opposed to the rapid route?
3: I think when you have the one rapid route, you get on one bus, it might take a little bit, but it's a bit more reliable. You only have to rely on one. But when you've got to catch one bus, then have a layover in the town centre, then go some, you know, you might have to change again in the city. So it really just adds more uncertainty. And when it's already a pretty lengthy trip, you don't want to be adding those sort of layovers.
0: Was it always the plan to reinstate it? Or was what was your understanding in terms of why they've done it and why now?
3: Well, yeah, to go back to December when they first announced it, they said, are you considering route changes? And we were told by Transport Canberra, no route changes, you're fine. And we went, okay, cool. And then they announced the route changes and we're like, hang on, you said there weren't going to be route changes. And they said, no, but it's to protect the West Belconnen part so that if there's delays in the rest of it, it won't impact the network. The frequency will be the same. And we're like, all right, we'll see what the timetable says. Timetable came out, frequency didn't match. It started later, it wasn't as frequent. And we're like, oh, what's going on here? And they said, we had to do what we had to do. And I think we should be able to acknowledge that was a pretty poor decision, because within days, the government had to put more buses on between Kippax and Belconnen. And we sort of knew that was going to happen. But they sort of said, as soon as we can put the buses back on, we'll put them on. There was no date committed. I think a couple of months ago, the Assembly voted on a motion to at least get one rapid back in the upcoming timetable. But it's great to see that both rapids are being restored.
0: And regards to the rest of the timetable, are you pretty happy with it?
3: I think it's great to see that the R5 and R6 are going to continue being extended out to the Belconnen Town Centre, because it provides more frequency, it provides more choice. There would be some people, if you wanted to go to Lenyon, that would have to take three buses, and now anyone can catch a bus to the town centre and go straight down to Lenyon. So it does provide a bit more choice and frequency.
0: So going further, but in terms of frequency, is that improving as well?
3: What we've heard is that frequency is improved, but I've heard that before, and then the timetable when it came out was a bit disappointing. So I'm optimistic, but we'll see what it looks like.
0: You mentioned before sort of being told one thing and then not necessarily coming to pass. When it comes to the new rapid routes, so from Ginninderra, I think Molonglo Valley, are you working with the government on that? Are they consulting?
3: Yeah, we had a conversation with Minister Steele, which was quite good, and Transport Canberra, who have both committed to sort of having better lines of communication, which we're looking forward to. And we are looking forward to the consultation beginning on those rapid routes. But it looks like they're probably not going to kick off until 2028 at the earliest, but Ginninderra is currently served by a small bus that doesn't have great frequency. And so at the moment, you'd have to catch that small bus from Ginninderra to Kippax, then a 12 to the town centre, and then catch something else.
0: And given that that was a joint development too with the ACT government, do you think there could have been a bit better planning when it came to that?
3: Yeah, I think that little bus was actually a pretty good outcome at the time. You can sort of look at Lawson, which was developed and then it took years and years and years to actually get a bus service coming through. I think the 31, the local route, goes through there now. But I lived in Lawson and it was fascinating. They built the bus stops, they built all the stuff, and then they're like, oh, we can't run a bus in there until we've upgraded the roundabout. And so I think there's some pros out of what Ginninderra's done, but Ginninderra's gotten a bit bigger. Hawker Group Centre isn't serviced by a rapid route. So I think it is time to upgrade that.
0: We've got a question about NBN, particularly around West Belconnen. Do you know anything in regards to that and upgrades?
3: It depends on the question.
0: Is there anything happening in regards to it?
3: Yeah, there are some suburbs that are being upgraded. I know that Dunlop, where I live, has been upgraded to fibre to the premise, and there are a lot of suburbs that are slowly being upgraded. If you go to our website, belconnen.org.au, and type in NBN, you'll be able to find a list of the suburbs and what order they're doing it in, but they do have a 4 or 5 year plan. So some people, they'll start doing the work now, some you sort of have to wait a few more years.
0: So maybe for that listener, I think it's Nathan, maybe go to the Belconnen Community Council website maybe even and have a look there. Also too, just in regards to obviously more buses and more frequency and the rapid buses, what about the actual security in and around the Belconnen interchange? Are you guys happy with that at the moment?
3: I think there's always improvements that can be made with lighting and sort of presence. And you sort of see that in areas that have fewer buses coming past, that's fewer passive surveillance. It just sort of breeds sort of less than social activities. So hopefully with improved frequency, it means that there's more eyes on particular bus stops, particularly the interchange. And it'll be interesting to see how well the government's new transport officers are at sort of handling those.
0: Lachlan, thanks so much. I appreciate your time. If people are listening and they're in the Greater Belconnen area, you want more members or more people heading along?
3: Always. Feel free to follow our Facebook page, join our newsletter. We're always looking for people to get involved or at least tell us what issues you're facing, because that helps guide our advocacy moving forward.
0: Absolutely. Thank you. That's Lachlan Butler. He's the chair of the Belconnen Community Council.
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0: Coming up, it's 15 minutes past five. Now, from the northern suburbs to the south of Canberra, now to talk about development when it comes to Hume Circle. The Inner South Community Council are calling on community members to attend their town hall meeting. That's on the 25th of May, so you've got a little bit of time to pop it in your diary. Now, the council are putting forward questions to the NCA, the National Capital Authority. This is all in regards to changes to the Hume Circle. Joining us right now is Colin Walters, who's from the Inner South Community Council, where Colin's the chair. Afternoon, Colin.
5: Good afternoon, Georgia.
0: Can you explain this proposal just for people who aren't across it yet?
5: Yeah, sure. Well, if you carry on that R2 bus to Fishwick, just before you get to the market, you come to an enormous roundabout, which is called Hume Circle. It's one of the most dangerous in Canberra, in actual fact, with a lot of accidents. The National Capital Authority want to establish a new precinct, something like Braddon, maybe, in a big circle around Hume Circle. And they put this proposal out suddenly in January, and people have been responding to that. And we're going to hear on the 25th of May at 7 o'clock at East Lake Club from the NCA what changes they've made to their proposal in response to the feedback they've had.
0: And in regards to, I guess, some of the feedback, what have been some of the things that people have raised?
5: Well, firstly, of course, not happy with the process, because the NCA have apparently been discussing this with developers who stand to make tens of millions for 2 years. And the first we heard of it was over the summer holidays. The particular concerns, though, firstly, there's a lot of people actually live in this area already, and they occupy what's known as missing middle housing, although it's obviously not missing, it's there. And particularly people in Staffordshire Crescent are now worried that they are liable to be redeveloped. So their security is gone and they're subject to planning by it. In addition to that, there's a proposal to put in 15-storey tower blocks. People aren't happy with that. It's out of keeping with the area, and it's out of keeping with what the government says it wants to do, which is missing middle, low to middle rise housing. Then they're concerned about the traffic in a very difficult roundabout, which is already pretty chaotic, and where a nasty accident involving two schoolchildren happened last year, only a few metres down the road. Basically, you know, all those objections, and we've noticed that recently the ACT government itself has put in some objections to this proposal. So we're wondering whether the two governments talk to each other.
0: And in terms of the meeting that you're holding, who would you like to come along to that?
5: Look, it's open to everybody, but particularly affected by this proposal, people who live and work in this area, which is slated for very substantial redevelopment. The local community doesn't oppose more housing. And if you know the area around Canberra Railway Station, there's good opportunities for nice middle rise housing around there. But people who are going to be affected by the overshadowing, by the increased traffic round the roundabout and all that, very welcome to come. As I say, 7 o'clock on the 25th at the East Lake Club.
0: Colin, just lastly, though, would you be supportive of a development in some form?
5: Yes, indeed. And we've been talking to the ACT government for quite a long time about what's called the East Lake area, which is the bigger area that goes right down to Kingston foreshore. And there was going to be, you know, modest low-rise housing all around there. It's very, very suitable for that. But the NCA have come in with this proposal over the top of what was previously discussed. And that's what has got people anxious.
0: And where does that fit in with the Griffin's original plans for that area?
5: Well, we can't say. We think that the NCA have used the Griffin argument as a bit of window dressing, basically, because there's no evidence that the Griffins ever foresaw high-rise buildings like 15 stories, even though they came from Chicago, where there are already skyscrapers by the turn of the century. So we don't think it really. We don't think the Griffin argument's either here or there, really.
0: Thanks so much for your time today and explaining some of the issues. I appreciate it.
5: No worries.
0: Thank you. That is Colin Walters there. He's from the Inner South Canberra Community Council, where he's the president. So if you are keen, as we mentioned there, but they're having that town hall meeting on the 25th of May. If you live locally in the area, you want to just find out more about the development too. Obviously a very prominent part of Canberra as well. So if you want to find details, you can go online, as you mentioned there, Inner South Community Council. This is ABC Radio.
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0: In a moment, we're going to talk about getting ready for the cold and flu season. Well, we're kind of already there, aren't we? You probably know someone who's sick. Maybe you've already had COVID or influenza or maybe even RSV or like in the recent months. Maybe you're wondering what that means, whether or not you can still get a vaccination. When it comes to vaccinations, though, well, good news too for a particular cohort. Perhaps you might be listening to me right now, because from today, Australians aged 75 and over will get a free RSV vaccination if they want it. And Aboriginal and Torres Strait Islander people are eligible from the age of 60. Have you already taken up and gone and got a vaccine already? 0467 922 666 or 1300 681 666. Joining us right now is Dr. Kerry Oss, President of the AMA ACT. Good afternoon, Kerry.
6: Good afternoon.
0: This vaccine now that people are eligible for, well, the free element at least, can you explain, I guess, RSV and why people might want to think about getting the vaccine?
6: So the respiratory syncytial virus, which is much easier to say as RSV because all of us trip over it, it essentially causes a pneumonia-like response in the body in particularly susceptible for people who are the teeny tiny humans, which is why we vaccinate mums during pregnancy. And now we're going to have the opportunity to give free vaccinations to people who are over the age 75 and over, and Aboriginal Torres Strait Islander people from the age of 60. So that's the good news story, is that we, in general practice, started giving our vaccines out today.
0: And has it been a big uptake?
6: So there's good news that lots of people are getting in contact to organise their vaccine. The bad news is that we're hearing from clinics that they didn't get as much stock that they hoped for. So I highly recommend getting in contact with your GP, putting your name down on the list. We got our first batch for delivery so that we could start vaccinating today, and I understand that we won't be getting our next batch until July.
0: Well, when it comes to that age group, though, at 75 plus, can it be quite dangerous?
6: It can be. So it's sometimes challenging to get the actual statistics about how many people are getting it. So we do get through the national flu and respiratory data. We can see how often people are getting the infection where it's proven on a PCR test. So in the ACT, we had 2,000 to 3,000 cases over 24 and 25, which can, if we compare it to influenza, we had roughly 4,000 cases in 2023-24 and over 8,000 cases last year. But it's while we know that it's associated with an increased risk of mortality, we actually don't have good data in the ACT to tell us how many people died from RSV.
0: And in comparison, we were talking to about 60 for the age of Indigenous people, is that right?
6: Yes, that's correct. So we do know that at a population level, people who are of an Aboriginal and Torres Strait Islander descent are more likely to have serious illness associated with RSV. So that is one of the reasons why the government's elected to have that vaccination available from the age of 60 for them.
0: And in terms of where people can have it, is that a case of calling your GP?
6: Yeah, I think GP is a great place to start. So just I just did a quick straw poll and of some of my fellow GP clinics. Everyone has got stock, but none of us got as much as we needed. So start with your regular GP. Some of the pharmacies have stock as well. And the Aboriginal and Torres Strait Islander Health Services have some as well. But I do want to warn people that we do not have enough to fully vaccinate our population over the next 2 months. And our second round of vaccines is not, we've been told not to expect delivery until July.
0: Wow. And the hold up, was that not expected?
6: I have to say I was surprised. Because we were expecting a good take up. We have been vaccinating people privately, so it's about $300 for a private script. And a lot of patients did elect to have private vaccines. Some unfortunately, have paid for it in the last few months and now they would have been eligible for a free one. And we did, we do have that informed consent discussion with people that we don't know when vaccines are going to be put on the immunisation schedule, but some people, may still elect to do that if they're in a financial position to do so. So in particular, if people are vulnerable, let's come back to those principles of protecting our community and being kind to the people around us. So, if you're sick and you're sitting in a waiting room in a clinic, please pop a mask on. Don't, if you're symptomatic with respiratory infections, please don't go to residential aged care and just protect people who haven't had a chance to be vaccinated yet.
0: We've got a couple of questions coming through. I'm wondering if you might be able to answer them. One of them is, if you think you've had RSV, do you have to wait before you have the vaccine?
6: No, you can have the vaccine. Obviously, if you've recently had it, you're one of the people who has probably made some antibodies and has a bit of coverage. But have a discussion with your individual GP about when you had the infection and what the best timing is for that.
0: And like the flu vaccine, is there a better time to have it?
6: I think now is a really great time if you can get access to it. So we always see increased rates in RSV over winter. So if you look at the data nationally about which months you had the higher cases, there's always more over the June, July, August period. The same as influenza. So think about are you due for a COVID vaccine? Are you due for your influenza vaccine? Is there enough stock for you to have your RSV?
0: Dr. Kerry Ost is our guest. She's the president of the AMA ACT. On that too, another listener says, Dr. Ost, do I need to wait between having flu, COVID and RSV vaccinations, or you can have them together?
6: So lots of our patients have, a COVID in one arm and an influenza in the other. You might want to wait, a week between your vaccines just to make sure, if there is a reaction that we know which one it is. And again, this is really about understanding what are your risks, where are you going to be, what are the things that we want to protect you against the most, and then making that tailored plan around which vaccines to have when.
0: I know you and I have chatted before about the way the flu vaccine is and that it's based on, I think, the northern strains, and then they make it up. Is it similar with RSV?
6: We don't get the same mutation rate in RSV as we do in some of the others, but this is one of those spaces where I start to step out of my area of knowledge.
0: Yes.
6: and getting a virologist on, I sort of tend to come down to that very simple, you know, can we make the body recognize that there's a red hat on all the criminals and allow us to fight it off that way? Yes, we, you know, at the moment, the RSV vaccine is only recommended to be given once. We don't have data to say that boosters are needed, but obviously, you know, medicine changes so quickly these days, and we almost go to the point of living guidelines. So it's a watch this space. So people who've had it previously don't need to have another vaccine at this stage.
0: One of our listeners said, I usually fly through winter, no problems. I haven't had the flu for 30 years, but in my mid-50s, I ended up in hospital for 5 days with RSV and then pneumonia. That's from one listener there with her experience. Kerry, you said you don't know when there'll be more supplies.
6: July, we've been told.
0: July.
6: So, yes.
0: But not an exact date?
6: No, I think the email that our nurses just showed me was you can order more in July. So I'm expecting, you know, I just did a quick search of our demographics in our clinic, and we saw a bit over 1,400 patients over the age of 75 in the last 2 years in this clinic, and we got 150 doses. So we are trying to prioritise some of those people who are especially vulnerable, and our vaccine, we're running two RSV-specific vaccine clinics, which are now fully booked.
0: I don't know if this text will make sense to you, but this is direct to you. It said, I had a 4 Valentine shot last year, but not this year. Do you know what that means, Valentine?
6: It might have been a quadrivalent.
0: Right.
6: Yes. So that might have been a flu shot under the immunisation program.
0: Gotcha. Yes.
6: Yes. So, and I have to say, I don't know if I can comment on that one.
0: Okay.
6: Time.
0: Sorry, Anne, we can't help you out with that one. But thanks so much for your time, Kerry, in answering the questions. You could. I appreciate it.
6: My absolute pleasure. Thanks for having me.
0: Thank you. That is Dr. Kerry Oss, the president of the AMA ACT. 0467 922 666 or 1-300-681-666. Sorry, questions just come through. We'll see if we can get Kerry to answer this. We'll try and get an answer for her off air, and I can read it out. Someone's asked if there's a provision for immunocompromised people in regards to RSV. We'll see if we can ask Kerry for you and find out. I think you're asking if you're able to get a free vaccine for RSV if you're immunocompromised, if that's what you're asking. 0467 922 666. Maybe just clarify that for us. Oh, see, yes, 4 quad was there. This is what happens with the autocorrect on the text sometimes. That's what they're asking for, a 4 quad shot. Yeah, sorry, Kerry wasn't able to answer that one. This is 666 ABC Radio Canberra Drive. So many people coming through with their favourite shows or defining shows. I'm going to get to some more of your texts very soon. Right now, though, it is time for news headlines with Georgia Roberts.
7: Good evening, Georgia. A New South Wales coroner has acknowledged the relatives of Claire Nowland on the final day of the inquest into her death. Miss Nowland was tasered by police officer Christian White at a Cooma aged care home in 2023 while she was holding a steak knife and using a walker. And police are investigating an incident in which 7 students were treated by paramedics following a medical emergency at a Central Coast high school. The ABC understands police were notified about a drug-related medical emergency at around 11 this morning. Police are working to locate and identify the substance the students ingested. And the federal court has upheld and strengthened a landmark ruling that a transgender woman's exclusion from a female-only app constituted unlawful discrimination due to gender identity. In 2024, Roxanne Tickle was awarded $10,000 in compensation in a case against the Giggle for Girls app and its founder, Sal Grover. The federal court today dismissed an appeal by Ms. Grover. And Federal Health Minister Mark Butler says all 6 passengers from the cruise ship at the centre of a deadly Hunter virus outbreak have arrived in Perth in good health. The four Australian citizens, 1 permanent resident and 1 New Zealander touched down in Perth just after 11 a.m. local time. And Georgia, there'll be more news coming up at 6 o'clock.
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0: A short time ago, we were talking to the Inner South Community Council about the development on what is being called Hume Circle by the NCA. I think just off the back of that, Ted has said, Too bad. No one is advocating the bus routes in southern Canberra, question mark. There are now no buses that go from Griffith to Russell. The early 2026 bus timetable moved the number 56 from Kings Avenue to Commonwealth Avenue Bridge. Most bizarre given tram construction. It's unacceptable if you now have to walk 4 kilometres to find a bus in Barton. Everyone is now driving to Russell, says Ted. Is that maybe moved because of the construction work? I wonder, Ted. I might see what I can try and find out for you. On the text line, a listener had asked, is there a provision for immunocompromised people in regards to the RSV vaccine? If you're asking if there is a free vaccine for immunocompromised, the advice we've got is no, there isn't. So it's people who are plus 75 or Indigenous people who are over 60. That's what we know at the moment. This is 666 ABC Radio Canberra Drive. Let's talk weather. Ed Medlock is joining us from the Bureau of Meteorology. Hi, Ed.
10: Hello.
0: What's happening into the evening?
10: Looking like the rest of the day is going to be cloudy, and because of the cloud, it's not going to get too cold overnight. Well, it's going to get cold, just not as cold as it usually is. So it's going to get to 7 degrees by the time we get to Saturday morning. And another kind of similar day tomorrow, partly cloudy, but there is the chance of seeing a shower pretty late in the afternoon, probably during the overnight, since it's going to be a bit showery on Sunday.
0: And so that's Sunday. How much rain can we expect over the weekend?
10: Sunday is currently not expected to be too much, as the trough hasn't quite made it to the ACT, but we have upped the potential rainfall on Monday, currently sitting between 1 and 8 millimetres, but can expect that to maybe increase in the coming days as our confidence does grow. The trough that's generating this rainfall has shifted a bit further south, hence that increase. So at the moment, Monday is the day that we're looking at to be the wetter day of the two, again, between 1 and 8 millimetres currently forecast, with an 80% chance of showers.
0: Okay, so gardens might get a bit of rain, but the weekend sport looks okay, not too heavy.
10: Yeah, that's right. Saturday, not really much chance of a rain, currently at 20%, and Sunday, a 60% chance, but only 0 to 2 millimetres.
0: Hey, thanks so much.
10: Thanks.
0: Bye, Ed. That's Ed Medlock. He's from the Bureau of Meteorology. So a little update there if you were hoping for, well, a fair bit of rain. Not too much, but maybe in the beginning of next week. But keep listening across the ABC, of course, because if that weather forecast gets updated, of course, we'll let you know. Just confirming, getting a few texts on this now. So the RSV, the free RSV vaccine is not free for immunocompromised people unless they're over 75 or over 60s First Nations people. That's the advice we have at the moment. So I hope that helps. But also too, if you were keen to get that, as Kerry Oss said, that there is limited supply. So it might be the case of calling your local GP and then maybe calling around if you need to.
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0: Yeah, just to give you a little bit more information. So I've given you the information around the RSV, but free influenza vaccines, sorry, are available for people under the National Immunisation Program for people most at risk of developing severe illness and complications. So children aged 6 months to less than 5 years, First Nations people aged 6 months and older, adults aged 65 and over, pregnant women, people with underlying medical conditions that might increase their risk of complications from influenza. So it's a different situation when it comes to influenza and who's eligible, immunocompromised, as opposed to the free vaccine when we look at, say, RSV. You've had so much to say about the shows that defined your generations, or maybe even just defined your childhood. Peter in Canberra says, Hogan's Heroes, yes. Cannonball Express, Green Acres, I Dream of Jeannie. Another listener says, Adventure Island. Oh, Kimber the White Lion was so upsetting I couldn't watch it, says this listener.

0: Amicus MD on the text line. Also, Australian shows Homicide Division 4. American shows Westerns Rawhide, Laramie, Others, Bewitched, Adam's Family, The Jetsons, Adam's Family. Yes, of course. How could we have forgotten that one as well? I just want to give you a little heads up for what's happening traffic-wise, or what you just want to have in the back of your mind in regards to road closures. So in regards to road closures from this evening, so this is from tonight and into the weekend. This is on Commonwealth Avenue, intermittent road, full closure northbound between Parksway on-ramp and Vernon Circle. That's from 8 p.m. tonight to 5 a.m. on Monday. Detours are in place. But if you northbound travel from Albert Street to Parksway ramp, that will be reduced to one lane. Southbound travel from Vernon Circle to Albert Street will be reduced to one lane. You can go online to look at Infrastructure Canberra, because there's some more information up there for you on that. In terms of major incidents on the roads, well, the good news is that there isn't any at this stage, so that's great. It is slow going in parts, so where you would expect, if you're heading on the Majura Parkway, heading northbound, or we're slow at this time of night, in parks both ways across Commonwealth Avenue, Palmerston North on Gungahlin Drive. If you're heading to Woden, on west on Hindmarsh Drive and north on Melrose Drive, slow this evening. And in Page, north on Coulter Drive towards the intersection with Southern Cross Drive is also pretty slow going. Thanks for joining me on ABC Radio. If you have just tuned in and thought, why are we talking about all my childhood TV shows? Off the back of an article in Vogue that said that Generation Z don't have a definitive or defining show for their generation. So I just wanted to talk about the ones that you remember from your childhood, the ones that maybe even defined you, and the lines that you remembered, which were getting a few of those as well.
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0: Mork and Mindy has been suggested by one listener. I think that's the first Mork and Mindy, isn't it? Maybe, I think. If anyone else, keep the suggestions coming. You can always give us a call on 1300 681 666. We're going to give you a weekend sports preview with Hannah Wormsley. Find out what's happening sports-wise this weekend. Maybe you are one of the people that managed to get tickets to the Brave and you're heading along, perhaps. This is Crowded House.

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0: Have some updated traffic information for you. We understand that there has been a 5-vehicle collision, or it's being reported 5 vehicles are involved in a collision. This is on the Tuggeranong Parkway. It's heading southbound. It's in the right lane, sort of near the Arboretum. So just repeating, 5-vehicle collision, Tuggeranong Parkway southbound, in the right lane next to the Arboretum. Cars are blocking the lane. Currently, traffic is at a standstill. Advice is to avoid the area. So if you've just tuned in, maybe you're heading south on Tuggeranong Parkway, as many might be at this time. Tuggeranong Parkway is at a standstill at the moment due to a 5-car collision. The cars are still on the road, just next to the Arboretum, is our understanding, or close to the Arboretum. The cars are blocking the lane. That's the advice we have at the moment. Big thank you to all the listeners who called that in and we were able to confirm that. You can do that too, if it's safe for you to do so, of course, or even just text in if you're not driving. The phone number is 1300 681 666 or 0467 922 666.
2: Why aren't journalists allowed to tell you everything they see in court cases? And are those with means gaming suppression orders? We asked the self-described queen of banning things, retired Supreme Court Judge Betty King. 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
0: I have absolutely loved, I think it's one of my highlights of the week, all your memories of your TV shows and what you love to watch, and just telling me a little bit about it as well. Kieran rang in to say, Georgia, what about Rin Tin Tin and Lassie? No, they're the first times that we've heard of that. Although at the same time that you called in, we did get a text from Judy in Flynn, though, with similar, so maybe similar vintage. Judy says, Georgia, there was one kid in our street who had a TV, so all the kids used to congregate at her place. We used to watch the Mickey Mouse Club. We also loved Rin Tin Tin and Lassie. That's from Judy on the text line. If you haven't heard one of your favourites, let me know. We've now got 6 or 7 people who have now texted in regards to Bellbird, which now I want to look up and find a little bit more about. And someone said, don't forget the monsters. The monsters? What's the monsters? 0467 922 666 or one. Oh, the Munsters. Is it Munsters? And then it's been like a spell check. Please confer on 0467 922 666. Andy's called in. Hello, Andy.
3: Hello, Georgia.
0: You're back. This is twice in one show.
3: I know. It's unusual, isn't it?
0: You won the quiz, and now you're going to tell me what shows defined you.
3: Not defined me, but defined a Gen Z generation, because I've got a few younger friends who seem to like quoting Rick and Morty. And also another one I thought of just before, MasterChef as well. Neither of them I've actually seen an episode of, but.
0: What was the one that you really remember, like as a child looking forward to?
3: Blue Heelers.
0: Oh, Blue Heelers. Yes, of course.
3: That went on, and no matter how many times, and Buffy the Vampire Slayer as well, and Angel.
0: Yeah. Oh, I love Buffy the Vampire Slayer.
3: Yeah, so, but I was just thinking, because you were talking about Gen Z shows that aren't memorable, but MasterChef wasn't a part of my generation, and I don't know why it came after Millennials, but anyway.
0: Hey, Andy, we've got to leave it there, but they're great suggestions. Right. You have an awesome weekend.
3: You too.
0: You bask in the glow of winning the quiz. Bye, Andy. That's Andy and Flory there. And also Margaret in Narrabunda says, Mickey Mouse Club, Spin, and Marty and Bellbird. Love it. You know what that means? It means that in the house is Hannah Wormsley, grandstand
4: presenter. Hello, and I'm going to agree with that one. Blue Heelers was a popular one in my house.
0: I forgot about Blue Heelers. And McLeod's Daughters, that's making me think of
4: now. Around the same time too. We used to love watching Rescue Special Ops. I don't know how long it lasted for, but it was such a popular show at my place. Also Round the Twist.
0: Oh, yeah.
4: Sabrina the Teenage Witch.
0: Yeah.
4: I feel like because there wasn't as much choice, someone touched on this earlier, there wasn't as much choice, so you couldn't be too picky, and then you really caught on to something and wouldn't miss it.
0: Absolutely.

0: So talking about things that we can watch this weekend, should we talk sport?
1: Let's talk sport, Georgia, because our two teams that we follow closely, the Raiders and the Brumbies, well, they've got byes this weekend in the men's comp. I'll tell you about what the women are doing in both the rugby union and the rugby league soon. But first, let's go to the ice hockey, because the Canberra Brave will finally get to play on the ice at the AIS Arena this weekend. It'll be a doubleheader against the Newcastle North Stars. So last weekend, many will know that the Brave were supposed to play. That particular game against the Sydney Ice Dogs has had to be postponed because there was too much damage to the ice in the final stages of construction. Pretty sad news that they had to let fans know about late on Friday. So fans will get out there tomorrow, see the team for the first time this season at home. They'll play tomorrow afternoon and then again on Sunday afternoon. The Brave are in seventh on the ladder. It's a team that hosts 10 teams. Sorry, a comp that hosts 10 teams. So not going that well so far. We do need a couple of wins this weekend. I'll chat to Canberra Brave owner Stephen Byron this weekend. Stephen Campbell. that's someone we've spoken to on the radio before.
0: That's the airport.
1: Last weekend when I spoke to Stephen, he was kind of boasting about what an incredible venue the AIS is. This was before, of course, the game was postponed. But he did say that it's a venue that is better than every other ground in the league, and so the Brave are just so proud to play there.
2: There is no comparison. This is simply the best venue in the country where AIHL is played. There are some lovely venues around, the venue in Docklands, the venue in Macquarie in Sydney, but none of them have full bowl seating, and you know, none of them have the game atmosphere that we have here. We work very closely with Super Curious. They're our major partner, and they coordinate that whole game day experience, which we've become known for as the leader in the league. What we aimed to do last year, and I think we successfully did that, was to create a full NHL-type experience. So if you went to a NHL game in North America, that's what you get here. So it's energetic. There's action from the moment we do pre-game right through until the final siren.
1: And that's Brave owner Stephen Campbell. And you can hear both the refrigeration in the background at the rink, but also the machines, because last Friday they were still working on the ice rink, which is why it sustained damage so late in the piece. So fans will be so pleased to get out there tomorrow. In the basketball, the Nationals and the Gunners are back home this weekend. They'll play the Bankstown Bruins at the Southern Cross Basketball Stadium in Tuggeranong. And the Nationals are in 13th. They need a win. A loss to the Hills Hornets last weekend. And the Gunners are unbeaten. They're the only team unbeaten in the NBL 1 East comp. So games that will be paying close attention to this weekend. As I mentioned, it's a bye for the Raiders for round 11. Then they'll have three home games, starting with one against the Dolphins at Canberra Stadium. They will be without Simi Sasiji, who's said to have an extended stint on the sidelines. He had a pretty nasty shoulder injury against the Panthers. So Raiders have really got that as a key focus in the next few weeks, managing the side with so many injuries, dealing with suspension and working out how they'll navigate through that time. It'll be interesting to watch to see if they can win a few games at home. And the Raiders women, they've officially started their pre-season training. So they've got 6 weeks now that all the players have come to Canberra. And I caught up with Darren Borthwick yesterday. He's the women's coach. Just to find out a little bit about what the pre-season involves for these women. And the reality is, Georgia, that so many of them are working as well. Some of them are studying. Some of them are mums and they're juggling all sorts of different things. So the idea that a preseason is an absolute fitness flogging is not really the case, because he has to really balance whether or not they'll be able to find the time in their busy weeks to recover. So it's so much too about seeing what combinations work and getting a look at how they are together on the field. They've only met once each month leading into that, because they're coming from all over the place to play here for the Raiders women's team. So I'll share a bit of that on Canberra Grandstand tomorrow. In the women, in the rugby union, the Brumbies women will play their first trial game against the Queensland Reds on Sunday. You can get along and have a look at that. It's on at Brumbies headquarters over at the University of Canberra on Sunday at 1 o'clock. So you're welcome to go and have a look at those women play. They'll play three preseason trials and then Their season gets underway on the 7th of June.

0: So a heap on Canberra Grandstand tomorrow, despite the fact that our Raiders and Brumbies men have a bye. Local athletics to talk about too, and what's happening with the Tigers Soccer Club and their real push to get more young women playing soccer here.
1: And they're Canberra-based?
0: The Tigers is a Canberra-based team. They did have previously some connections with Cooma as a club, but Tigers FC is now very much a Canberra-based club.
1: Hey, thanks so much, Hannah.
0: Thanks, Georgia.
1: That is Hannah Wormsley. Oh, I was going to... Oh, hang on one sec, Hannah. You need your outro music. You ready? Hang on. Love it. She's just running out to the sheds now. Basil in Forbes Creek says, Georgia, Norman Gunston's show was the best. Jody in Weston said, for me, the defining show was Sullivan's and Prisoner of the Generation, but I wasn't allowed to watch them. But some of my friends did. Yes, Prisoner, like very gritty is my memory. James from Gemma Capete, very polite text, James. Says, good afternoon, Georgia. Has anyone mentioned The Simpsons? Have a lovely weekend. I am looking forward to a lovely weekend. Thank you. The Simpsons has been mentioned before. A couple, but not as many as I thought, actually, with The Simpsons. Peter in Canberra says Hogan's Heroes, Cannonball Express, Green Acres. Green Acres, that's the first. I Dream of Jeannie. And Louise in Griffith says The Waltons, Little House on the Prairie, Seven Little Australians, The Goodies. Yeah, we've had a few Goodies and MASH and A Country Practice. I think we need to revisit some of these, and maybe we can do it in our segment with our screen queen, Tash. Maybe that's what we need to do. So many great suggestions, and you can share memories of what you remember about coming home and watching them. ABC Radio, I'm Georgia Steins. I just need to remind you about traffic, because there has been a collision on the Tuggeranong Parkway that is causing a few issues on the roads.
2: 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Traffic.
1: Okay, so there's been a five-vehicle collision on the Tuggeranong Parkway heading southbound. Five cars were involved in this collision. Some of these cars are still blocking the lane. My understanding is it's in the right lane near to the Arboretum. Traffic is currently at a standstill. You're being asked to avoid the area. Just repeating that, Tuggeranong Parkway southbound, very slow going due to a five-vehicle collision. Our understanding is it's in the right-hand lane near to the Arboretum and cars are still on the road and blocking the lane. So if you're about to head that way, it might be worth you trying to find an alternate way or at least delaying traffic if you can. This is Sam Smith featuring Mary J. Blige.

0: That is the glorious song by Sam Smith and Mary J. Blige. You can hear there in the background. Talking about glorious, Adrian Francis has swanned into the studio.
1: Georgia, speaking of musicians, Delta for the win. Wasn't Delta. She born to try? I'm with Anna. I just love a bit of Delta action.
0: Or born to, like, sit on a piano really high up.
1: Yeah. I mean, I just cannot wait to see. I still haven't seen the gown that she was wearing. I hear there were more than 7,000 Swarovski crystals. Have you seen it?
0: Yeah. No. Yes, I have, but, like, I haven't seen it in person.
1: No,
0: I've seen it on the screen, yeah.
1: Excellent.
0: Well, she didn't give me a look before she left.
1: I can't wait to see that. Hopefully we can fit that into our TV news bulletin. Let me tell you, the producer is not so keen on that story, but I'm working on Harry Frost to try and make sure that we even have a very brief little view of Delta. Delta for the win. Anyway, lots of other stories in our bulletin, Georgia. Of course, the really serious story, the 51-year-old man accused of murdering his elderly mother, so sad, in her home on Dryandra Street in O'Connor, facing court and police investigations ongoing. Witnesses, of course, urged to contact Crime Stoppers. Also the Hunter story, 5 Australians and 1 New Zealander who were on board the Hunter virus hit cruise ship touched down at an Air Force base in Perth, and the sports story from Pakua, the Canberra Brave, of course, preparing for a belated first home game of the season, hoping to break their own attendance record tomorrow. George, are you going to get along?
0: It's sold out.
1: Oh, and you haven't got a ticket?
0: I wasn't quick enough.
1: No, me either. Go the Brave. And, of course, many, many more stories. Beautiful weather pictures of autumn. And we would love to see so many more stories and observations of your beautiful gardens. Maybe you, like me, have some maples on the turn right now, just looking ravishing. I would particularly love to see your maples in all their autumn glory. Canberra weather pics at abc.net.au. Have a wonderful Friday and weekend, G.
0: Thank you so much. It's Adrian Francis. Just a reminder, that five-vehicle collision on the Tuggeranong Parkway heading southbound, our understanding is it's causing quite significant delays. Cars remain on the road, so please take care. Time for me to say our farewell. What a fabulous show. Thanks for sharing all your favourite TV shows growing up. News time.
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0: Good evening, Georgia Roberts with the latest ABC News. The US president has departed Beijing after another round of talks with his Chinese counterpart, Xi Jinping. China correspondent Alison Horn has more.
1: Donald Trump did give a little bit more information of what the two had reportedly talked about. He said that he and Xi agreed on many issues, but he pointed out the topic of Iran as a particular area that he and the Chinese president spoke on. He said he and President Xi agreed that the war should end, that the Strait of Hormuz should be reopened, and that the pair didn't want Iran to have a nuclear weapon. Now, Chinese state media has not responded to what Donald Trump has said.
0: An independent researcher into far-right extremism has welcomed the move to ban the neo-Nazi group known as White Australia. New hate speech laws passed in January have allowed Home Affairs Minister Tony Burke to officially prohibit the group and all its associated aliases. Dr. Kaz Ross says it's surprising how long it took for ASIO to assess they met the threshold to be prohibited, given their momentum.
2: They were intending to register as a political party, and they say that they had over 1,400 signatures, and I imagine that those 1,400 people are pretty keen not to go to jail for supporting a prohibited hate group. So I think that their political ambitions will now be stymied.
0: A plane carrying a group of people evacuated from a Hunter virus-linked cruise ship earlier this week has landed in Perth, where the group will now quarantine. Andrew Williams reports.
3: The group of six were evacuated from the MV Hondius cruise ship earlier this week. That vessel had been sitting off the African coast after several of its passengers contracted the rodent-borne Hunter virus. Three of those people have since died. The charter flight, arranged by the government, left Dubai overnight and landed at RAAF Base Pierce, about 40 kilometres northeast of Perth, just after 11 o'clock local time. Earlier today, Health Minister Mark Butler confirmed none of the group had tested positive for Hunter virus. They'll now quarantine at the Bulsbrook Centre for National Resilience for the next 3 weeks.
0: The federal court has upheld and strengthened a landmark ruling that the exclusion of a transgender woman from a female-only app constituted gender identity discrimination. Roxanne Tickle was previously awarded $10,000 in compensation in a case against the Giggle for Girls app and its founder, Sal Grover. The federal court today dismissed an appeal by Ms. Grover and found two instances of direct discrimination against Ms. Tickle, awarding her damages of $20,000. Ms. Grover says she's absolutely devastated, while Ms. Tickle told reporters outside court that she's very pleased with the outcome.
4: I brought my case to show trans people that you can be brave and that you can stand up for yourself. In the process, I surprised myself at how brave I could be. Young Roxy would be surprised, but overjoyed.
0: A New South Wales coroner has acknowledged the relatives of Claire Nowland on the final day of the inquest into her death. Adrian Reardon reports.
5: Claire Nowland was tasered by police officer Christian White at a Cooma aged care home in 2023 while she was holding a steak knife and using a walker. A coronial inquest into the 95-year-old's death this week focused on the training given to aged care and first responders in dealing with dementia patients. Ms. Nowland's daughter told the inquest the family is still dealing with the tragic circumstances of her death and described her mother as adventurous, bold and an inspiration. Coroner Teresa O'Sullivan said her relatives had a powerful presence in court. The findings will be released later in the year.
0: Delta Goodrum will represent Australia at the Eurovision Grand Final in Austria. Glenn Lauder has the story.
6: Analysts predict Australia could go all the way this year. Goodrum's now second favourite for the competition, only behind Finland, long predicted to lift the trophy. Australia's never won Eurovision, but Goodrum's told SBS she's got her eyes on the glass microphone.
7: I'm so grateful. I'm honoured to be a part of this, and I'm excited to keep going in the grand final. Let's go, Australia.
6: Five countries chose to boycott this year in protest against Israel being allowed to participate. 20 countries will compete for the grand prize on Sunday morning.
0: Briefly to Canberra's weather tomorrow, a partly cloudy day, a top of 19 degrees. Sunday, a shower or two, a top of 19. Showers continuing on Monday, a top of 19 degrees. ABC News.
8: Good evening and welcome to PM. I'm Samantha Donovan, coming to you from Ngunnawal country in Canberra. Tonight, Australian neo-Nazis facing jail terms after the federal government declares one organisation a banned hate group. Also, Donald Trump wrapping up his talks in China with Xi Jinping. And Australian soccer great Sam Kerr finishing her stint at London club Chelsea.
9: Sam had a phenomenal career at Chelsea. They were a phenomenally successful club, winning the league multiple times. She was being called the best striker in the world for much of that period.
8: First this evening, the federal government is listing one of the nation's neo-Nazi organisations, now known as White Australia, as a prohibited hate group. The listing means joining, recruiting for or funding the group is a criminal offence, attracting jail terms of up to 15 years. It's the second organisation to be listed by the government as a hate group after the Islamic fundamentalist group Hizb ut-Tahrir got the same classification earlier this year. Kimberly Price reports.
10: Leaders of the neo-Nazi National Socialist Network claim to have dissolved the group in January, but authorities say it's still operating. Tony Burke is the Home Affairs Minister.
11: Today, the organisation that would be colloquially known as the neo-Nazis, but has gone through different names, the European Australian Movement, the National Socialist Network, and White Australia, has been listed as the second prohibited hate group under the changes that were made to the Criminal Code.

0: This means that supporting, funding, training, recruiting, joining, or directing this group constitutes a criminal offence with a maximum penalty of 15 years in prison.
1: The National Socialist Network was allegedly involved in several incidents, some of them violent. In August last year, the alleged storming of a First Nations gathering on a sacred burial site known as Camp Sovereignty made headlines around the nation. It was allegedly led by Thomas Sewell, then the leader of the National Socialist Network. The incident is still before the courts. In January, after the federal government announced new hate speech laws, the neo-Nazi group announced it would disband to avoid having its members face arrest. But authorities say the group is still operating, and Tony Burke says a strict process has been followed to ban it.
0: The process can only occur when it's initiated by ASIO, and then a ministerial decision has to follow that. The ministerial decision has to be made with the approval of the Attorney General, and then there also has to be consultation with the opposition, and all of these steps have been met.
1: Tony Burke says any new iteration of the neo-Nazi network will fall under the new ban.
0: Effectively, what they did, for want of a better term, was they phoenixed. Changed their name, but didn't change the fact that they were still an organisation and were still engaging in the exact sort of behaviour that met the thresholds for this legislation.
2: Well, I think it does send an important message that advocating for white nationalism, violent white nationalism, neo-Nazi ideology is not something that's going to be tolerated.
1: Dr. Imogen Richards is a criminologist at Deakin University, but she's not convinced the hate classification is enough to stop the group from continuing its ideology.
2: Prescription itself is not a panacea. It's not a bulletproof solution. There also need to be, I think, much wider kind of community investment, government investment in community efforts as well, toward things like supporting those who might be vulnerable, large-scale public education campaigns, I think. Also supporting disengagement programs.
1: While the minister insists any future versions of the National Socialist Network will fall under the same ban, Imogen Richards says banning the beliefs that drive its members is much harder.
2: Unfortunately, these ideologies do sort of ebb beneath the surface. They come out and sort of are triggered and become more prominent in response to public political campaigns and talking points, but also sort of different types of social crises as well. I would say probably, unfortunately, it's still going to persist in some form.
1: The ban on the group comes in from midnight tonight.
3: Kimberly Price. It's been a busy week in Canberra with the federal budget handed down by the government and the opposition leader delivering his speech in reply to Parliament last night. Tax reform was a key element in the economic plans of both sides of politics, as Tanya Dendrinos reports.
4: Opposition leader Angus Taylor was full of confidence in his first budget reply.
5: Last night, I laid out our plan for a fairer, a freer, a better Australia.
4: Central to his plan, a promise to repeal Labor's negative gearing and capital gains tax changes and to index income tax brackets to inflation.
5: Our plan is to bring down taxes, and that is what Australians need. Right now, Labor's plan is to raise income taxes every single year.
4: Treasurer Jim Chalmers labelled it a shambles of a budget reply.
6: What Angus Taylor released last night was uncosted, it was unfunded, it was a recipe for much bigger deficits, much more debt, and much more division as well. Angus Taylor is focused exclusively on staving off One Nation.
4: Kayleen Hubbard heads KPMG's mid-market and private tax practice. She says the opposition's plan to index income tax brackets is more permanent and more flexible.
7: It is harder to unwind politically, but it does prevent what the opposition leaders referred to as, you know, stealth tax increases via inflation, and it's much closer to a rules-based tax system. Obviously, the government proposed the Working Australians tax offset, which you could kind of put them side by side and have a look at them and think they're sort of the same. The difference there, I suppose, is that it is at that $250 level, which is the lower end of where the coalition's certainly forecasting that the savings of their indexation would end up.
4: She says while very different, both the coalition and government

0: plans offer some positives, but argues neither offers the type of tax reform economists have long called for.
1: What the government's announcements really did was sort of attempt to shift or level that playing field between different types of income, which I suppose is somewhat structural, but left alone, as I say, the GST and those larger company tax rates, which we would suggest would probably need some kind of a reform in order to rebalance where we're getting our tax revenue from.
0: Angus Taylor also delivered a pledge to slash migration and prevent non-citizens from accessing the NDIS and 17 different welfare programs.
2: Pledge and become a citizen, and they can do that after 4 years.
0: It's been met with sharp criticism from multicultural groups and immigration law experts who argue the policy is unfair, including for long-term permanent residents who contribute to Australian society and pay their taxes. Tony Barry is a director at Redbridge Group and a former Liberal Party strategist.
3: In an ideal world, they'd just stick to the tax cuts, but obviously they need to focus on the front they're fighting with One Nation and try and neutralise some of those concerns. But the problem is that, you know, can they have One Nation, One Nation? Why would voters go for the Xerox when they can go for the original? So I'm not sure how many votes are on the table from that policy, when I think the more richer vein of votes is back to the economic legacy strengths that they've had in the past.
0: Do you think that sort of a policy risks further alienating would-be voters?
3: Every policy proposition is a risk versus reward analysis. Immigration is obviously a potent issue in the electorate. We have it about fifth on the pantheon of national issue agenda. So it's an important issue, but not nearly the most important issue. But I'm not convinced that they're going to beat One Nation on that. On our most recent polling, One Nation was perceived to be by voters the best party at managing migration at 35%. Labor were 19% at second, and the Coalition were third at 15%. So they've got a lot of ground to cover, and I don't think there's a lot of reward for them going down that path.
0: Still, he says the policy announcements give the Coalition something to talk about.
4: Tanya Dendrinos reporting. Six passengers who were on board a cruise ship with a hantavirus outbreak have arrived in Perth, where they'll spend at least 3 weeks in isolation. The holidaymakers will be ending their trip in a quarantine facility built during the COVID pandemic. Members of the flight crew will be there too. After their possible exposure to the sometimes deadly virus borne by rodents, the group's physical health will be the top priority for doctors. But isolation experts say protecting their mental health will also be a major challenge, as Angus Randall reports.
5: Six passengers from the MV Hondius cruise ship arrived in Perth on a small charter plane, waved to the cameras and headed into weeks of quarantine. Federal Health Minister Mark Butler says there's no reason for Australians to fear an outbreak of hantavirus.
6: They'll be subject to one of the strongest quarantine arrangements you'll see anywhere in the world.
5: The four Australian citizens, one permanent resident and a New Zealander, plus the plane's flight crew, will stay at the Bulsbrook Centre for National Resilience, 40 kilometres northeast of Perth. They'll have plenty of room. The 500-bed facility opened in 2022 near the end of the COVID pandemic and has barely been used since.
6: There are expert staff that we've deployed from Darwin's Critical Care and Trauma Response Centre who are there ready to take them, and they'll be there for at least 3 weeks.
5: Because of the lengthy incubation period, 3 weeks of quarantine could turn into six if anyone starts to show symptoms. Professor Catherine Bennett is the inaugural chair in epidemiology at Deakin University.
7: So that's part of the challenge of this virus, in that someone might be exposed and have to wait a long time to find out whether they're incubating the virus and might yet become unwell. The good side of that is it means that they can find people who've been close contacts and get them into isolation and also monitored for their own health before they actually become unwell.
5: Three people have died during the hantavirus outbreak. No one in the Perth group has tested positive to the virus. Pro golfer Stephen Leaney can understand what these passengers are about to go through more than most. He spent three lengthy stints in hotel quarantine during the COVID pandemic.
8: Your food gets dropped off and you're allowed to open the door for about 2 or 3 minutes, and then it's just the boredom of it as well.
5: His advice for those under quarantine: keep your body active and your mind will follow.
8: I rented a treadmill and I basically was reading books and watching things on my iPad while I was walking on the treadmill. I think that's probably the most important thing, is just to try and keep your body active.
5: Professor

0: Dr. Kimberly Norris is the consultant clinical psychologist for the Australian Antarctic Program, where people can spend months in a different sort of isolation. She agrees physical activity can make a big difference.
1: When you do that, your brain actually works better. So your ability to think differently, your ability to manage emotions, your ability to manage this challenge is actually improved as well.
0: Unlike the people she's worked with in Antarctica, these six passengers had no idea their cruise journey could turn into weeks of uncertainty and isolation. Professor Norris says they need to find purpose during the quarantine period.
1: So it could be for them the knowledge they are helping to keep other people well by engaging in this quarantine. For other people, finding purpose could be, I have 3 weeks in which I actually can't really do the things I'd planned to do. So what are things I'd always thought about doing? Are there new routines that I can do? Are there new activities to look after myself that I can begin? Because what we know is that a degree of routine gives a sense of predictability, and predictability gives a sense of control. And then in turn, control helps people feel a bit more psychologically safe.
0: The six passengers could be released in early June.
2: Angus Randall reporting. This is PM. I'm Samantha Donovan. You can hear all our programs live or later on ABC Listen. The American President Donald Trump is wrapping up his three-day state visit to China this evening. He and his host, the Chinese leader Xi Jinping, have continued their formal talks today at an opulent complex with impressive gardens in Beijing. Their meetings have outwardly, at least, been cordial, but the Chinese Foreign Ministry has this afternoon released a statement saying that the Iran war, quote, should never have happened and has no reason to continue. James Lawrenson is the director of the Australia-China Relations Institute at the University of Technology, Sydney, and I asked him if there are any signs that China is going to try and help end the war and have the Strait of Hormuz reopened.
3: No, look, I don't think China is itching to insert itself into this conflict, which it very much sees as being between the US and Israel and Iran. But look, what we have seen over the last 24 hours is that the US and China are not on complete opposite ends of the spectrum. Both sides, for example, agree that Iran should not have access to a nuclear weapon. They also don't want to see Iran being able to charge a toll. So in some areas, China's not apart from the US.
2: So is China not too worried about the flow of oil to Asia?
3: Yeah, correct. It's under no intense short-term pressure. China has a massive stockpile of oil onshore. And of course, it's also leading the world in terms of renewables rollout. And so it's just less dependent on oil compared with where it was at 20 years ago.
2: Mr. Trump has told a reporter that they've made some, quote, fantastic trade deals. Have we heard any details about those?
3: No, we haven't heard any details about fantastic trade deals. What we have seen, though, I think, is a clear repositioning, at least by the leaders, of how their relationship is framed. I mean, don't forget, back in the Biden administration, this was a relationship viewed in very competitive terms, where the two sides were often clashing, and now you've got both sides talking about constructive strategic stability. And you've also got a President Xi visit to the White House, seemingly locked in for later this year. That also suggests there's going to be stability moving forward.
2: Commentators seem to widely expect that Taiwan would be discussed in the meetings between the two leaders. Do we know if that very tricky situation has been raised?
3: From the Chinese readout, they say it certainly was raised. But look, the language that the Chinese side has used around Taiwan in the latest readout they released overnight is very much stock standard language. It can sound quite confronting to an Australian ear if you haven't heard Chinese leaders talking about Taiwan before, but it's really just stock standard language that they've been using for the last 50 years.
2: And what have they been saying over the last couple of days?
3: That Taiwan, the status of Taiwan, that's a not negotiable, and they're saying that US recognition that Taiwan is not its own separate country, that's the political foundation of the US-China relationship. And that's a position that US agrees on. And again, there's no change in that over the last 50 years.
2: Why is it, James, that it seems most of the information or the notes on the meetings being put out by Chinese state media on behalf of the Chinese government, obviously, and we're not hearing as much

0: on the American side?
1: Yeah, the Americans did put out a statement last night. It certainly had different points of emphasis. A lot of the issues that it raised were very practical, technical-focused issues, such as China agreeing that Iran should not impose tolls for ships moving through the Strait of Hormuz. So it was less expansive. And Trump himself has offered plenty of commentary yesterday and today, and it's been very upbeat, not just about how he sees China, but also the Chinese leader, Xi Jinping.
0: I imagine you've been speaking to colleagues in China. How is the visit of the American president being received there?
1: I have been speaking to some colleagues, and the message they give me is that they see the US as slowly coming around to the position that China's been pushing for the last few years, which is that China thinks the relationship should be viewed primarily in terms of a partnership rather than a rivalry. Now, of course, there's plenty of differences. They haven't disappeared. But you do seemingly have Trump now emphasising that partnership rather than the rivalry as well.
0: And James, what would Australian foreign affairs officials have been watching out for at these meetings?
1: They would have been watching to see that the relationship is being put on a stable footing. I mean, that's the worst nightmare for an Australian government, is if our most important security partner and our most important economic partner begin clashing. I think Penny Wong, Anthony Albanese, would have been quite reassured from what we've seen out of Beijing over the last 24 hours. Not only is Australia's relationship with China on a more stable footing, but the two leaders of China and the US are also looking to put their bilateral on a stable footing too.
0: James Laurenson is the director of the Australia-China Relations Institute at the University of Technology, Sydney. Matilda's captain, Sam Kerr, has announced she's leaving her long-time London club, Chelsea. The star striker will take to the pitch for the Blues one last time this weekend, giving her a final chance to become the club's highest ever female goalscorer. Alexandra Humphreys filed this report.
2: Chelsea.
3: Sam Kerr's all smiles playing with her young son before delivering a bittersweet goodbye in a video message.
2: I wanted you to hear it from me, but this Saturday will be my final game for Chelsea. I definitely don't want this to be a sad conversation. I want it to be not a celebration, but remember all the good times we've had together.
3: After 6.5 years with the London-based Chelsea Football Club, there are plenty of highlights to reflect on.
4: Cup final hat-trick, Sam Kerr. Chelsea have 5. Kerr's taking the ball home.
5: Across. Sam Kerr's the target. Sam Kerr, 2-0 to Chelsea. Brilliant scenes now for the Blues.
6: It's Kerr, it's 2. And she's got her goal this time.
3: Sam Kerr is already the club's highest scorer in the Women's Super League with 64 goals. With one final game still to play this weekend against Manchester United, she has the opportunity to become the club's highest ever female goal scorer across all competitions. She's sitting on 115 goals and needs just one more to equal the record.
2: I've had the best memories and, hopefully we can make one more amazing memory on Saturday.
3: The star striker has won 5 Women's Super League titles, 3 FA Cups and 3 League Cups during her time at Chelsea.
7: She leaves the WSL as really a legend of the club and of the league.
3: Moya Dodd is the former vice-captain of the Matildas.
7: Sam had a phenomenal career at Chelsea. They were a phenomenally successful club, winning the league multiple times, winning FA Cups, getting to the final of the Champions League. She was being called the best striker in the world for much of that period.
3: Sam Kerr walks away with a brimming trophy cabinet, but there's one prize missing.
7: I'm sure she, like every player in Europe, would want to win the Champions League. They got to the final. It wasn't to be that she would get a winner's medal, but that's probably her one regret, I suspect, from her time at Chelsea.
3: While still the Matildas' captain, the 32-year-old's future plans remain unclear. Moya Dodd believes Kerr's unlikely to hang up the boots just yet.
7: There's a lot of talk about Sam going to the US next, which would make some sense. I mean, the NWSL is, along with Liga F in Spain and the WSL in England, probably regarded as, you know, the top leagues in the world. Sam's partner is American. She's a mum now as well. So it would make a lot of, you know, a lot of dots would join if they were to spend some time in the US next.
3: But for now, it's goodbye after a career as one of Chelsea's greats.
4: Kerr's in there! And that'll do it!
0: That report from Alexandra Humphreys. Australia is through to the 2026 Eurovision Grand Final on Sunday after pop star Delta Goodrum wowed voters at the semi-final in Vienna. Australia is now one of the favourites to win the world's largest music competition, which is celebrating its 70th anniversary this year. Rachel Hayter prepared this report.
8: Australia takes on Europe. A radiant Delta Goodrum, glittering in 7,000 Swarovski crystals, rides a piano podium into the Eurovision Grand Final.
9: I've stood on a lot of pianos. Like, I've played a lot of pianos, I've jumped on a lot of pianos, but I was so excited because I've never been lifted out of a piano.
8: Australia is closing in on Finland as favourite to win the world's biggest music competition, which celebrates its 70th anniversary this year.
9: Yay! I'm so excited. I'm so grateful for people's votes, and I'm looking forward to heading into the grand final. What an honour.
8: The Born to Try singer-songwriter backed in by the Prime Minister, Anthony Albanese.
10: I think she's a ripper. She's so proud. I'll say this about Delta Goodrum. She's at the stage of her career. She doesn't need to do this at all. She's doing this because she wanted to represent Australia. The Australian government supported her.
11: Went wild. She's wearing gold. She's going for gold. She sounded incredible. It was a tsunami of sound.
8: In Vienna for the competition is William Lee Adams, founder and editor of WeWe Vlogs, an independent Eurovision YouTube channel, and author of the memoir Wild Dances, My Queer and Curious Journey to Eurovision.
11: She sings about the eclipse, things aligning, sun, moon, earth. So you have to have a lot of sunlight. And so the stage is bathed in sun. She is like the Australian Statue of Liberty.
9: I'm excited to keep going in the grand final. Let's go, Australia.
8: The Eurovision grand final is at 5 a.m. Australian Eastern Standard Time this Sunday.
0: Best of luck to the Australian Statue of Liberty, Delta, with her belter in the final this weekend. That report from Rachel Hayter. And that's PM for this week. PM's producer is John Stewart. Technical production by Joram Toth and David Sargent. I'm Samantha Donovan. We'll be back on Monday evening. Don't forget you can find the podcast of the program on ABC Listen. I hope you have a great weekend. Good night.

0: Good evening. Georgia Roberts with the latest ABC News. US President Donald Trump has left Beijing after wrapping up critical talks with Chinese President Xi Jinping. Jono Wakeley has more.
1: Donald Trump has claimed that Xi Jinping agrees that the war in Iran should end and the Strait of Hormuz should be reopened, while describing the relationship between the US and China as very strong. Earlier, the US president told Fox News that Mr. Xi had committed to withholding military equipment from Iran. It's unclear whether Beijing will now pressure its ally, Iran, to resolve the conflict. Chinese state media is yet to comment. President Xi has hailed U.S.-China relations, saying the two leaders had established a new positioning for a stable relationship. The White House earlier said trade, oil, and Iran were among the topics discussed during a high-stakes meeting that lasted nearly 2 hours.
0: The political turmoil surrounding UK Prime Minister Keir Starmer continues, but there's still no leadership challenger. Europe correspondent Catherine Diss has the details.
2: Yesterday, we expected that Wes Streeting, the Health Secretary, would resign and possibly take a tilt at the leadership. Yesterday, he resigned, but he didn't launch a challenge. Then, who is arguably the favourite candidate, Andy Burnham. He is the Mayor for Greater Manchester. He has also made moves in a direction towards taking a hit at the leadership here, but he can't at this point because he doesn't yet have a parliamentary seat. But yesterday, a backbench Labour MP in the seat of Makerfield in England's northwest resigned to make way for him.
0: Back home now, and extremism experts say banning the neo-Nazi group White Australia may not stop its members from continuing its activities. The federal government has listed the group as a prohibited terrorist organisation following concerns over far-right activity. But researchers say investigations into online chat groups reveal former members are still communicating. Deakin University extremism researcher Josh Roos says there's no guarantee the ban will dismantle the movement.
3: They've proven that they're strongly ideological and, quite frankly, in many cases don't have any other prospects outside of the organisation. So the critical question is, to what extent would they reform and what direction they go in.
0: Queensland police are working to contact the families of several overseas tourists caught up in a fatal bus crash in the state's north. Joshua McIntosh reports.
4: The Flix bus carrying 29 people rolled on the Bruce Highway at Gumloo, north of Bowen, yesterday afternoon. One passenger died, multiple others were injured, and about 10 of them remain in hospital. Police Superintendent Dean Kavanagh says most of the travellers were from overseas.
5: Really, really grateful that there weren't further fatalities as a result. We all need to deal with the one that has occurred, and that will cause significant harm to the greater community and family and friends.
4: He says police are focused on assisting the loved ones of those involved. The crash happened near the site of a 2024 Greyhound bus crash that claimed 3 lives.
0: In local news, a Canberra man charged with murdering his mother will undergo a mental health assessment in jail. James Viver reports.
6: 79-year-old Jan Kaufman was fatally stabbed in her O'Connor home on Thursday. Her son, 51-year-old Marcus Kaufman, was charged with her murder, appearing in the AST Magistrates Court this morning via video link. No application for bail was made. Magistrate James Lawton denied an application for a hospital-based mental health assessment, instead saying it could be carried out in jail. Police said yesterday they are still searching for the weapon involved. Mr. Kaufman's elderly father was also injured during the incident and is understood to be in a stable condition.
0: The federal court has upheld and strengthened a landmark ruling that a transgender woman's exclusion from a female-only app constituted unlawful discrimination due to gender identity. In 2024, Roxanne Tickle was awarded $10,000 in compensation in a case against the Giggle for Girls app and its founder, Sal Grover. The federal court today dismissed an appeal by Ms. Grover and found 2 instances of direct discrimination against Ms. Tickle, doubling damages to $20,000. Briefly to Canberra's weather now. Tomorrow, a partly cloudy day, a top of 19 degrees. Sunday, a shower or two, a top of 19 degrees. Monday, showers continue, 19 degrees on Tuesday as well. ABC News.
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0: Hello, it's great to be with you and hope your week's been a good one. Coming up tonight, do you say diapers or nappies? Cookies or biscuits? Trash instead of rubbish? And what kind of a reaction are you having with me just asking that? I know I'm feeling rather patriotic. It's nappies. It's biscuit. We'll talk more during our mixtape hour about whether our longtime frenemies, the USans, seem to be taking over our English. Also tonight, we're cooking with Alex. Yay! It's all things fish. So if you're like me and you love cooking fish, but maybe not so confident to wrap it into a weekly or fortnightly dish, Alex will be here with us a little later tonight to help, as well as hearing from you and how you love to cook your fish. And before we get to the news in a bit, John Travolta's former Boeing 707 has finally arrived in Australia by boat. We'll find out why and where it's going to live. But first, the number of fur seals getting entangled in recreational fishing gear is going up and up. Why is it happening and what's being done?
1: Evenings.
0: Do you live near the coast? If you do, you may have noticed an uptick in the number of seals and other marine creatures tangled up in fishing equipment. Is this something you've seen? 1300 800 222 or text 0467 922

0: along our coastline. We've even got a population off Barrenjoey in Sydney, Lion Island, just near Palm Beach. So we have these beautiful colonies of our fur seals that live all up and down the coast. But unfortunately, as you mentioned, we have seen a rise in entanglements in recreational fishing gear specifically.
1: Yeah, how come? Why are we seeing more of it now?
0: It's hard to say at this point, but we've seen sort of between 2024 and 2025, there was a 7% increase in calls to our hotline for entanglements. But this year to date, we're seeing now a 26% increase in calls to our hotline regarding seal entanglements. So fishing hooks are the number one culprit, closely followed by fishing lines and wires. And these make up about 70% of all entanglements that are reported to us for seals. We do believe that some of the seal populations are developing learned behaviours. Mm. So they're essentially seeing people out fishing and they're thinking, hey, here's an easy meal. And they'll try and steal the bait from fishing hooks and then inadvertently be hooked on, you know, those fishing hooks or lures in the process.
1: Yeah, they're curious creatures and they're clever too, so.
0: That's it. They're incredibly clever and they're incredibly curious. And so if they see, you know, some free fish floating in the ocean, they're going to go up and investigate and check it out. And unfortunately, this is when some of these entanglements are occurring.
1: Yeah. So you mentioned mainly fishing hooks, lines and wires as in terms of the pollution that the seals are actually getting caught in. Why is it so difficult for them to escape?
0: Well, I think the nature of fishing hooks is that they sort of embed deeply in. And so what's happening is even when they're cut, you know, free from a line, those fishing hooks will rust out normally within about 1 to 6 months. But if they're dragging any lures or lines, they can also get snagged on other things such as rocky outcrops. So we had a rescue in April a few weeks ago where a seal had been hooked on a fishing line but was trailing a really long line which had some floats attached to it also. And those floats got lodged in a rocky outcrop and that seal became completely immobilised and unable to move. So the consequences can be really devastating even though those fishing hooks do rust out over time more generally.
1: Yeah. Pip Jacobs is a spokesperson for the Organisation for the Rescue and Research of Cetaceans in Australia. Pip, if you see a seal or other wildlife that's become entangled, what should you do?
0: So Orca runs a 24/7 rescue hotline for whales, seals, dolphins and dugongs. And so we are licensed and trained to assist when there are disentanglements required. So our advice to people is never attempt to do this yourself because seals, particularly if they're hooked or they're injured, can become quite aggressive and it can be really dangerous for people to try and undertake these activities themselves. So teams such as Orca, we are licensed in New South Wales to undertake these rescues. And as I mentioned, we have a 24/7 hotline that we run 365 days of the year. And if you give us a ring, you can look up our number online. We will send out help to that animal and hopefully be able to assist with the disentanglement effort.
1: And what about fishermen? How can fishermen and other visitors to the coast make sure that they're minimising the risk to wildlife?
0: Look, that's an excellent question. And human and wildlife interactions are going to occur and we don't want to dissuade anyone from enjoying recreational fishing. We know it's an activity that people love to enjoy along our coastline. But there are a couple of things that you can do that can really help prevent entanglements. So just little things like making sure you dispose of your fishing line and your tackle responsibly. So just if you're out fishing and you've got your gear and you're cutting your lines, just make sure you pick up all of that tackle and you dispose of it on your way out. Another thing you can also do is never feed seals fish scraps and frames. So this is what we're seeing in some areas where there are vibrant seal populations is as it's a learned behaviour, the seals are expecting fish scraps or frames from fishermen when they're cleaning their catch. So if you could avoid feeding those seals, we obviously want to promote just natural feeding behaviours for
1: it's
0: those
1: so
0: individuals.
1: It's so tempting though.
0: I know. And
1: isn't it the nature of us? What do they call it? Sorry?
0: People call them sea puppies because, I think they've got those eyes, those begging eyes.
1: Yes. I mean, how do you say no to them? No, but in all seriousness, yeah, it is a no-no.
0: That's it. You're doing more harm than good, no matter how much sort of they can plead with you that they're

0: deserving of your fish scraps.
1: Yeah.
0: And also, if the seals are there, it's sometimes it can be really difficult. But if you can, try and move to another fishing location nearby, or just avoid casting near them until they've moved on. And little actions like this will prevent entanglements. There's also new options around sort of biodegradable tackle and non-lead sinkers.
1: Oh, yeah.
0: So when you're choosing your fishing gear, avoid things like stainless steel, because stainless steel doesn't rust out. Whereas if you have biodegradable tackle, it'll at least rust out over time. So that will give that animal a better chance of recovery, where even if we can't disentangle it, hopefully that hook or lure will remove itself over time and that seal can kind of return to normal programming.
1: Great. All right, Pip, then I suppose finally just a reminder of that 24/7 hotline if anybody does see a seal or other wildlife that's become entangled and what they can do. Definitely not to interact themselves directly with the seals, but to call the 24/7 hotline of Organisation for the Rescue and Research of Cetaceans in Australia. Is just looking up the number on that website. Is that right, Pip?
0: That's right. It's 94153333. But you can look it up. Just Google ORCA. That's ORCA with two R's. So ORRCA. And you'll find our number and you can call us and someone will pick up any time of the day to help.
1: Good one. 94153333. Pip, great to talk to you. Thanks for joining us on National Weekend Evenings. And hopefully we do see those numbers go down.
0: Thanks so much for letting me chat about seals today.
1: Yeah, for sure. Pip Jacobs, spokesperson for the Organisation for the Rescue and Research of Cetaceans in Australia. Coming up, after years of planning and thousands of bolts removed, a legendary Hollywood jet is heading for a new home in regional New South Wales. Find out who it belonged to and how it ended up on our shores right after this.
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1: And just a quick one before we get into planes, because I love talking about planes, any opportunity. Just a quick one on the seal conversation we were having from Glenn in Ballarat. Hi, Serene. Love your show. Oh, thank you very much, Glenn. A potential solution to the seal fishing line issue, use the same thread that surgeons use, the thread that dissolves over time. And that kind of links back to what Pip was telling us about the biodegradable equipment that you can use. All righty. It's not every day a Hollywood jet arrives in Australia by boat. After years of delay, dismantling, shipping, and as I mentioned, thousands of bolts, John Travolta's former Boeing 707 has finally landed. Well, docked. In New South Wales, the aircraft's headed for the Historical Aircraft Restoration Society, or HARS, at Shell Harbour, where it'll be rebuilt and eventually open to the public. Bob Delahunty, OAM, is President and Chief Pilot of HARS and joins me now. Bob, welcome to National Weekend Evenings.
7: Thanks, Serena. It's great to be with you.
1: How exciting was it finally seeing the aircraft arrive in Australia?
7: Well, we had to pinch ourselves after so long and our expectation that we'd be able to fly it here. We worked pretty hard to do that,
1: yeah.
7: But COVID got in the way.
1: Oh, COVID, you shoo-poo, far out. Yeah. And with that in mind, how long has this project actually been in the works?
7: Well, it started when I took John Travolta flying in our Lockheed Super Constellation, which we have here at the HARS Aviation Museum at Shell Harbour Airport. In 2017, and he had his 707 here parked with our Super Constellation at Mascot Airport, and it was pretty exciting to have both aircraft side by side. And I took him flying in the Super Connie and said to him, if he ever wanted to get out of the 707, we'd like right of first refusal.
1: did it ever line up with your air show?
7: Well, no, but it's part of the future. We thought that we might have been able to do that and have it in Australia back before COVID, and also to take it and showcase it not only at our HARS Aviation Museum at Shell Harbour, but also around Australia. But airworthiness directives, which are pretty important things that are issued, as everybody would know, all started to add up and ultimately,

0: I had John with me in Brunswick in Georgia, where we were working on the 707 last year, and said, look, this is becoming quite difficult with COVID and all the FAA directives. And I showed him where we had to keep pulling things apart and paying enormous amounts of money, get from sponsors to do that. And he agreed with me that we could, with all our technical skills here at Shell Harbour Airport at Haas, that we could pull it apart and get it back together again and continue on and do a lot of repairs to it with so many retired Qantas engineers that we have and others who are very enthusiastic.
1: That's
0: so
1: awesome.
0: we took that course.
1: Why did John Travolta want this plane to come to Haas?
0: Well, he really didn't want to see it go. He was sending it to an organisation to have some maintenance done. They gave him a quote, which was a routine aviation provisioning that needed to be done. And they gave him a quote. And when he was told that it was three times as much when he came to pick up the aircraft, he took them to court about it all.
1: Oh.
0: They conveniently lost the logbooks. He got a ferry flight to, when he won the court case, got the ferry flight to get it back to his property in Florida. And then he needed to get it to a maintenance base that could do something with it. So he got a final ferry permit to a base in Brunswick in Georgia, and then found that there was so much complications and difficulty that we picked up and decided that we would take it over from there and see how we could do it and get it ferried back to Australia.
1: Mm. What's special about this Boeing 707?
0: Well, it started life with an order from Qantas when they were transitioning from Super Constellations to Boeing 707s, and because of jets in those days, the engines weren't as efficient today, and Boeing agreed to let Qantas have 707s, 13 of them, shorter version, which gave them longer range. And so that was initially the very important step in this process. So it was a very unusual Boeing order for the ones that Australia were getting. And then as they were passed over, Frank Sinatra acquired it. And then it went from Frank Sinatra to John Travolta. And
1: naturally.
0: So it's got some huge history to it, both people and its flying history.
1: Yeah. Now, we heard you talk about how difficult, we'll get an idea from you, how difficult it was just in terms of shipping something this big. I read there were like thousands of bolts removed. Bob, how daunting is the rebuild?
0: It is very significant. It'll be pretty exciting for so many people.
1: Yeah.
0: We've got on board here at our Haas Museum Qantas apprentices, and we're going to get them involved. We're also bringing the American engineers who we did contract to pull the wings off to have them here later in the year to know where they took all the 4,800 bolts from to make sure that they go back in the right place, and to be supported by our engineers and also apprentices. And we think it's going to be a major tourist attraction, major education thing, great opportunity for young people to learn about aviation. So it's going to be a major event. And then when we get it all back together, and John Travolta's coming back out, so when we start it up again after all this work, he'll be here to support all our sponsors that have helped and make this a truly historic event.
1: Yeah. How long will the real rebuild take, and will you have spectators? Because I'll be the first to put my hand up.
0: Yeah. How long's a piece of string? It's taken this long to get it all back together again, but we really think that in October we'll make some major milestones of getting the wings back on. By then we've had all the components other than the fuselage and the wing and the engines back here for some time. And we've been working on all of that so that it's ready. So when we put it all back together again, it'll be, I guess, a milestone and leaps and bounds. But once the wings are back on, the engine pylons, which cost us a huge amount of money to acquit the American FAA airworthiness directives, are back on, then it'll be coming together. But it'll be a huge training opportunity for young people. It'll be a huge bit of history, and we're very much supported by Qantas and Bendigo Bank and local other sponsors, and it'll be a major thing for the Illawarra and Shell Harbour and for Australia. So we're pretty excited to progress this project forward, which I guess many people say you'll never do it, but Australians always say we can, like our super constellation, which we've 30 years ago people thought we couldn't do it. But we're showcasing a lot of our components now this weekend with the big air show that's on, and it's a truly fantastic air show this weekend at Shell Harbour. And Paul Bennett, who's running that air show, has got the biggest lineup of fighters and exciting aircraft that you will never have seen in Australia since World War II. And that's you know, Spitfires and Mustangs and all sorts of stuff. So it's a really exciting air show. So anyone who wants to see what we're doing with Travolta's aeroplane and share this total passion of what's going on, it'll be really good this weekend. We can show people so much of what we're doing with the John Travolta's thing, but also all these other aircraft that are here. So it's a truly magnificent opportunity this weekend for everybody to come and have a look.
1: Yeah, and highly recommended. I've been to a Shell Harbour air show, and it's such a great day out. I definitely don't recommend earmuffs. Just experience it all in its absolute fullest. It's so good. I know it's not built, obviously. It's a work in progress. But once it's rebuilt, what will visitors actually be able to experience? Will people be able to go on board the aircraft? What's the interior like?
0: Yeah, well, what we propose to do is initially, while we're working on all the components, have the fuselage open for the public to go through it. So people will be able to go and see what the rich and famous flew like in the past and currently, with bedrooms and state rooms and kitchens. So it'll be pretty good for everybody to see all of that as we are working on it. So we're making it an experience for everybody to see what we're doing and how we're putting it together as the engineering side progresses. And then once we've got it all together, we'll start taxiing it around and taking people who are prepared to support us taxiing around. And future generations have got a great opportunity that can make it airworthy again.
1: Yeah.
0: Man made it. Man's pulling it apart. Man can put it back together again. Man can get it back in the air. So it's only technology and the willingness and passion, which is part of what we do in Australia.
1: Oh, fantastic. And a quick final thought from you then, Bob. What does it mean to preserve aircraft like this for future generations?
0: Well, we started off with one Neptune bomber in 1988 on April Fool's Day 1988, and I've been flying that Neptune ever since, flying it in the air show, in fact, tomorrow. And the Super Connie 30 years ago, which we went to Tucson, Arizona, my wife and my secretary and her husband, who partnered with me to get the Neptune, we found spare parts for the Neptunes, and there was this derelict Super Connie. So we managed to convince everybody that we should work on that. Flew it back in 1996. People thought we couldn't do that. We've managed to keep it flying ever since, and we're still doing that. So it's been a pathway. And between the Neptune bombers and the Super Constellation, all those aircraft have bred. And we've now got 70 historic aircraft on display here that we've saved from being scrapped. Many of them are restored to fly. And support other organisations with their air shows to showcase all of this.
1: Great. Bob, all the best with the build, all the best with the air show this weekend as well. It's been great to talk to you. Thanks for joining us on National Weekend Evenings.
0: Thanks, Serena, and all the best to you and everybody. And we look forward to seeing everybody this weekend.
1: Yeah, thanks a lot. Bob Delahunty, OAM President and Chief Pilot of HARS, the Historical Aircraft Restoration Society. And on the text line, Sandy says, the HARS Museum is a wonderful place to visit. Adults and kids alike, a must-visit location. Thanks, Sandy. Just before we head to the news, Frank.

0: you.
1: Frank Sinatra, Fly Me to the Moon, as we head to the news. And that great chat with Bob Delahunty, and yeah, that wonderful plane that's going to enter the museum there. The news is next. Then we're playing the National Weekend Evenings Quiz. Listen out for the cue to call. And tonight, speaking of museums, let's talk about museum. What's a museum you've been to that you've really liked, you've loved it? And what about one that you want to visit, or maybe even one that you want to recommend? We'll talk about that while we play the quiz after the news.
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6: Good evening, Georgia Roberts with the latest ABC News. Experts say the federal government's decision to ban the neo-Nazi group White Australia sends an important message, but warn it may not be enough to stop extremism. The organisation, previously known as the National Socialist Network and the European Australian Movement, has been listed as a prohibited terrorist group. Home Affairs Minister Tony Burke says the listing would prevent some of the horrific bigoted rallies that have been held around the country. However, Deakin University criminologist Imogen Richards says community programs and public education will also be critical.
7: It's not a bulletproof solution. There also need to be, I think, much wider kind of community investment, government investment in community efforts as well, toward things like supporting those who might be vulnerable, large-scale public education campaigns, also supporting disengagement programs.
6: The Northern Territory Health Department is investigating a diphtheria-related death for the first time in Australia in almost a decade. Diphtheria is a vaccine-preventable disease which, left untreated, can be life-threatening. The Central Australia Aboriginal Health Congress told the ABC a young person died in a remote community from the disease. NT Health says it's waiting on autopsy results and is unable to provide further comment. The department has confirmed there have been 145 cases of diphtheria reported in the NT since January last year, including 42 respiratory cases. The federal court has upheld a discrimination ruling over a transgender woman who was barred from a female-only app. Chantel Al-Khoury reports.
8: In 2024, Roxanne Tickle was awarded $10,000 in compensation in the case against the Giggle for Girls app and its founder, Sal Grover. A judge ruled she was indirectly discriminated against due to her gender identity after her access to the platform was blocked in 2021. It was the first case to claim discrimination on the basis of gender identity since changes to the Sex Discrimination Act in 2013. Ms Grover launched an appeal seeking to overturn the decision, while Ms Tickle filed a cross-appeal aiming to strengthen it through a finding of direct discrimination. The federal court today found two instances of direct discrimination against Ms Tickle, awarding damages of $20,000.
6: To international news now, and the Israeli military has ordered the residents of another five towns and villages in southern Lebanon to leave immediately or risk being killed. A spokesperson says the military was taking action against Hezbollah, which it blamed for breaking a nominal ceasefire. Delegations from Israel and Lebanon have been holding talks in Washington, which US officials described as positive. Hezbollah is not taking part in the talks and has rejected the process. Reports out of the US say Washington is preparing criminal charges against Raul Castro, the 94-year-old brother of the Cuban revolutionary leader Fidel Castro. They are said to relate to Cuba shooting down aircraft operated by a humanitarian group 30 years ago, as the BBC's Mimi Swaby reports.
9: The reports of charges against Raul Castro came as the CIA boss, John Ratcliffe, was in Havana to personally deliver a message from President Trump to Cuban leaders. Although Cuba said the meeting was an attempt to improve dialogue, the possible legal action appears to be an attempt by the US to ramp up pressure on Cuba. Washington says the US is prepared to seriously engage on economic and security issues, but only if Cuba makes fundamental changes. A US fuel blockade on the island has exacerbated severe shortages and led to rare protests. The US has offered aid, also in exchange for changes, but Cuba's current president, Miguel Díaz-Canel, has said the conditions could be eased faster if the US lifted its blockade.
6: Donald Trump has left Beijing after a two-day summit with China's leader that the pair has described as historic. China correspondent Alison Hoare has more from Beijing.
0: After 2 days of pageantry and spectacle, the US president says he's secured a great future working relationship with China's President Xi Jinping. The pair held bilateral talks on trade, Taiwan and the Iran war and Strait of Hormuz, but no big deals have been announced. Instead, the leaders hailing the visit a success to stabilize US-Sino relations. Mr. Trump has invited President Xi to visit the White House in September. Alison Horn, ABC News, Beijing.
6: To Canberra's weather now. Today we hit a top of 19 degrees with some light winds around. Tomorrow looking similar, partly cloudy, a top of 19 degrees. Sunday, a shower or two. Moving into Monday, showers, a top of 19 degrees. ABC News.
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Hello, it's lovely to have you company as we get ready to play the National Weekend Evenings Quiz. Now's the time to call. Call now to play. First caller, as you know, is an instant winner. 1-300-800-222. That's 1-300-800-222. That's the number to call to play the quiz with me tonight. And while we play the quiz, we thought, well, let's talk about museums. So a museum that you've visited, that you've really liked, one you've loved. And what about one that you want to see? What's on your, I don't know, if you have a museum bucket list, what is a museum that you want to see? Or even maybe one you'd recommend. It doesn't have to be a grand museum of any sort. It could be one near you that you love or one that you stumbled on while on holidays. So, yeah, let's get into some museums and ones that you've had a look at, visited, perused, and really, really liked, and also one that you is on your list to see while we play the quiz. 1-300-800-222. And while I'm giving you that chance, give you a bit of a chance to get to your phone and dial that number, here's Louis Armstrong with What a Wonderful World.

0: Louis Armstrong with What a Wonderful World there as we get ready to play the National Weekend Evenings Quiz. That number again, 1-300-800-222 is the number to call to play the quiz with me. First caller is an instant winner. And tonight on the quiz, we're talking about museums. So I want to hear about a museum that you've visited that you love and one that you want to see. Haven't gotten to it yet, but you want to see. And as I mentioned before, we heard the song. It doesn't have to be a grand museum of any sort, anything. In fact, producer Joe has been to a pretty cool museum, in my opinion.
1: Yeah, so look, sometimes, Serene, you choose a museum because you're interested in what they're showing. And sometimes a museum chooses you because you are just so interested in, you know, kind of how do you make a museum out of that? You know, I imagine that you would opt to go to a plane museum because of your love of transport. I wouldn't necessarily opt to go to an Australian pen museum, but that's where I found myself in Gundagai. And it's one of those niche museums that just sort of caters to a very specific thing. And the people that work there, and I'm not sure if they work or if they volunteer, mm-hmm. I have to brush up on that, but are just so passionate about sharing their love of something with other people, it becomes contagious. You know, I didn't leave with like a newfound love of pens, but certainly a deep appreciation for the people who keep those museums together.
0: Yeah, for sure. Thanks a lot, Joe. Thanks, and I love pens. So when you told me about this, Joe, I was like, I love pens. They have fountain pens. They have quills. What kind of other pens they have? I think they had some First Nations utensils that they used as well. So that's it. What about you? What's a museum that you've visited that, you've loved, and what's one that you'd like to see while we play the quiz? For me, I love our art gallery here in Sydney, and I also love the State Library of New South Wales in the sense that it's got, just the museum aspects, especially the map room. I love the map room. But one that probably stood out for me because it's maybe a bit more recent in my mind is when I went to Lebanon last year, and I went into in North Lebanon. It's called the Kadisha Valley, and I went into the monastery of Saint Anthony the Great in Qozhaya, which is Der Mar Antonios Qozhaya, and it is a monastery that is pretty much carved and built into the mountain. So you're already in a mountainous area, in the valley of it. The scenery is breathtaking, and then you approach this incredible structure and building that is in the mountain. And so we went into there again. This was just one that happened to be on our itinerary that particular day. I didn't know what to expect, but discovered that the first printing press in Lebanon was displayed there. Extraordinary. It printed Syriac, and it's considered the earliest in the region, in the monastery. We're going back 1585. So that was pretty cool. One that's on my list, you know what? I don't know. Look, of course I'm going to call out the Louvre, because I've been to Paris and didn't go to the Louvre, but I'm picking up on what Joe was kind of saying, where museums find you. But if I had to call one out, it would have to be taking me to Uzbekistan, and I would have to look at the Memorial Museum of Avicenna. So Ibn Sina, who we actually talked about not too long ago on the show. But it is over to you while we play the quiz, a museum that you visited that you loved and one that you want to see. 1-300-800-222. Let's play the quiz.

0: All right, and our first call and instant winner tonight is Barbara in Falconbridge. Hello there, Barbara.
1: Oh, hello.
0: Hi, congrats.
1: I wasn't expecting to be the first caller.
0: There you go. Yep, instant winner. No matter what happens in the quiz, you get a book.
1: Yay. Oh, wow. I'm excited.
0: I'm excited too. Barbara, talk to me about museums. Is there a museum you've been to?
1: Oh, well, there's one that stood out in my mind forever was the Hermitage in Russia.
0: Russia. Oh, that is extraordinary.
1: Isn't it beautiful? All the amazing carved, I can't think of the name of the stone that's carved.
0: No,
1: I can't. Green and white stone.
0: Yeah.
1: And it was Catherine the Great and... it was her winter palace, I think.
0: Right.
1: Do you know the city? I just can't. My brain decides.
0: I don't, but I go. My brain, St. Petersburg.
1: St. Petersburg, yeah, or Leningrad.
0: Yep. St. Petersburg.
1: That's right. I needed the St. Petersburg because when I went there when I was only 21, it was called Leningrad, and it was still behind the Iron Curtain.
0: Wow.
1: And it was quite an experience, really. You know, it just. And I was absolutely floored by the grandeur of it.
0: Yes.
1: The beautiful paintings, and it's a beautiful building as well.
0: Yeah, according to Wikipedia, it holds the largest collections of paintings in the world.
1: My goodness, I didn't know that.
0: I didn't know that either. Look, we're on Wiki. We know that we haven't fact-checked to the nth yet, but that's worth a call out. I mean, it's sheer size. Do you remember when you went? Did you do it in a day or did you have to go over
1: it? We took 4 hours,
0: yeah. Yeah, right. Yeah, it's extraordinary. Oh,
1: yeah,
0: beautiful.
1: And that's probably why I felt I didn't do it justice, because you couldn't see it all properly in that time, you know.
0: Yes, I do. So that's one that you have seen. Is there one that is on a list that you'd like to visit?
1: Oh, I'd like to see the Guggenheim, yes.
0: Oh, yes, the Guggenheim. Yep.
1: I'd like to see some of these beautiful world museums.
0: Yes.
1: You know?
0: Yeah, let's take a trip around the world, Barbara, and that's it. Yep, absolutely. Let's do it. I don't know, once John Travolta's plane is, you know, we'll hook up with Bob from Haas and we'll see whether or not we can take his plane out.
1: We'll find a nice people. Maybe you will take
0: that suitcase. Exactly. Good on you. All right, Barbara, let's play the quiz. Our first question for tonight, in which English seaside town was Fawlty Towers set?
1: Oh, yeah. This is my numb brain at the moment. It's in Devon. I would have been normally able to answer that straight away, but
0: that's all right. Take a bit.
1: Anyway,
0: no, it's got drawn a blank. You're right about Devon.
1: Yeah, I know it. Torquay.
0: Yeah, good on you.
1: Oh, thanks for doing that.
0: Good on you, Barbara. Torquay is correct. There has been lots of talk about the new Devil Wears Prada movie lately, but do you know what year the original premiere?
1: Oh, it's quite a long time ago, maybe 82.
0: Ooh, that's going a little bit, too far back. But, hey, well done on Torquay. And like I said, it doesn't matter. You're our first caller and an instant minute winner, so we're going to send a book.
1: Oh, how kind of you to make me the first caller.
0: Oh, you called first. That's how it works.
1: Yeah, really?
0: You did, yes. We are true to our word. Well, we try to be. No, I'm kidding. I'm going to pop you on hold. Joe's going to take down your details. We're going to send you a book as a prize. Let Joe know what genres you like and we'll see what we can find. Barbara, it's great to talk to you and play the quiz with you.
1: Lovely to talk to you too.
0: You too. Take care. And speaking of Torquay, hey, Ted.
2: I was hoping she didn't get that one.
0: It just would have been quite befitting, right?
2: Yes, correct.
0: Yeah. Museums, have you visited, visited any museums, any that stand out to you, and do you have any that you'd like to see?
2: Mine's pretty obscure.
0: Yeah, obscure is good.
2: As a young kid, Echuca.
0: Echuca?
2: In Victoria.
0: Ah, okay, yeah.
2: So
0: cool.
2: A very small museum on the Murray River.
0: Mm-hmm.
2: A lot about the original inhabitants of that area, but a lot of paddle steamers were in Echuca.
0: Oh, right.
2: And they transported, I think, predominantly wool bales.
0: Yeah.
2: Down to the Adelaide ports. So it's fascinating.
0: Paddle steamers are I just think they're absolutely gorgeous.
2: Yeah.
0: They really are. They're a sight. You just sit and just want to watch them. and just watch them and just watch them. Was that the highlight, do you reckon?
2: I was only a young kid. We used to go in caravan parks, and there was a caravan park at the end of the street, and the museum was there, so we went and visited. It was great.
0: Oh, that's fantastic. What about you, one you want to see?
2: Sorry?
0: What about a museum that you'd like to see?
2: Oh,
0: like to get anything pop to mind?
2: Not really. I've been to the Melbourne, which is fantastic.
0: Yeah? Yeah.
2: Not sure.
0: Not necessarily. No? Is there anything overseas?
2: Not really.
0: No, it's not a sorry at all. That's just it. And it kind of goes back to what we were sort of talking about earlier, is sometimes it's, you know, we don't necessarily seek out museums, but if we're on holiday, we might pop into one that stays in the memory. So that's just as wonderful. I haven't seen that one. That one, Echuca sounds
2: it's
0: great.
2: It's pretty small, but it was fantastic.
0: That's just it. It's like Joe and his pen museum, you know. It's great.
2: Yep.
0: All right, Ted, question we're up to. There's been lots of talk about the new Devil Wears Prada movie lately, but what year did the original premiere? It's not 1982. That's too far back. We're in the
2: 2000s. Yeah, 2000s. Five, six or seven, around
0: there.
2: Let's
0: go, pick one. Yep.
2: I'll go the middle six.
0: Nice work.
2: Oh, geez. Pulled that out.
0: Well done. 2006 is right. Which river runs through Hobart?
2: Derwent.
0: Yep. The Derwent River is correct. This is
2: You've asked a Tasmanian this question, by the way.
0: This is the closing line to which famous film? Take a listen.
3: That'll do, Peggy. That'll do.
0: Okay.
2: Oh, so I didn't hear it. Sorry.
0: Oh, really? All right, hang on. Let me.
2: There's music playing. Sorry.
0: There was, and then there was just. Okay, well, I'll play it again for you.
2: Thank you.
3: That'll do, Peggy. That'll do.
2: No, I wouldn't guess that one.
0: I'm looking at the answer going, oh, my God. I mean, I know the movie. I'm just trying to remember that ending. Wow. Joe's made it a bit tricky.
2: It's an old 30s,
0: you can
2: 40s
0: feel
2: movie.
0: It's old, probably not that far, but, yeah.
2: And it's not Frankly, My Dear, I Don't Give a Damn, so I can't get that one.
0: No.
2: I don't know.
0: You're going to pass it on?
2: I have to pass it on.
0: All right, let's see how we go with it. Ted, great to play the quiz with you and chat with you. Have a good night.
2: Cheers. Bye. You too. Bye.
0: Anthony's in Caringbah. Thanks, Anthony. Hello there, Anthony.
4: Hi there.
0: Tell me about museums. What's one you've been to that you really like? What's one you want to get to?
4: Well, not until I met my now wife, museums weren't really my thing. But since then, I mean, I did go to the Louvre in Paris, which was amazing.
0: In
4: keeping with your producer, who's, I wasn't thinking of museums in the light of like a pen museum or something like that. I'd love to go to the Golf Museum at St Andrews in Scotland, which is the home of golf.
0: The Golf Museum. What are you hoping to see?
4: Yeah. Well, there's an old Tom Morris was, and they've still got his original pro shop next to St Andrews Pro Shop, where literally he was like the godfather of golf, the first sort of historian and caretaker of the game, if you like. And, just go and find out why are there so many rules?
0: Good question.
4: Yeah, and why are the rules so complicated? But,
0: question.
4: To be honest, it'd be just as much to go and play the golf course as anything else.
0: Oh, yeah, for sure. And, like, look, I get that the handicaps I appreciate.
4: Yep.
0: I feel like I just need a minute to get my head around them.
4: Yes. Yeah, I hear. But we are going to Athens as a family in September, so there'll be some old stuff there to check out.
0: Oh, you'll be, museums and memorials and all sorts of stuff happening. That's awesome.
4: Yeah, that'll be fun.
0: Yeah, that'll be good. All right.

0: Anthony, to the quiz. I'm going to play this for you again. And it's the closing line of which famous film? Take a listen.
1: That little pig. That'll do.
0: So it's that'll do, pig, that'll do.
2: Babe.
0: Babe. Was that, can I ask, was it me reading it out or did you get it from hearing it?
2: No, I thought it said that'll do, Pip, and then my wife was in the kitchen and she said, that's pig, that's babe. And I went, yeah, that's probably
0: nice work. Well done. Good brains trust. Excellent. Babe.
2: Excellent brain trust.
0: Please. Yeah, indeed. What's the name of the evil wizard who's the enemy of the Smurfs?
2: Oh, I've got two young daughters here. Let's see if they let me down here. The evil wizard who's the enemy of the Smurfs.
0: Yeah, they don't. What about your wife? She might.
2: Yeah. No, I don't think we're big. We're big on Smurf. On Smurf trivia.
3: Mike, but I know that.
2: No, that's not it. Hang on.
3: It starts with a G.
0: That's right.
3: Yeah?
0: That's right.
3: It's not Gandalf.
4: No.
0: He's not an evil wizard. He's a good wizard.
3: Goggle mouth or goggle wool, something close like that.
0: That's such a great effort. I'm going to pay it. And I love, did you say gargle mouth? That's perfect. Yeah. It's Gargamel, but it was just too good.
2: It should be gargle mouth.
0: It should be gargle mouth. But yeah, it's Gargamel. Nice work, team. All right, next question. John Paulson is an Australian actor and director, also known for founding which film festival?
2: The one in Bondi, did you say?
0: No, I didn't. I just said John Paulson is an Australian actor and director, also known for founding which film festival?
2: Is it Tropfest?
0: It is Tropfest. Correct. What's the boiling point of water in Fahrenheit?
2: Oh, this is good. This is no good. I was looking at something today, converting it to Fahrenheit, or ask Google to convert to Fahrenheit.
0: Yeah, I can't do it in my head.
2: You reckon I would have memorised the ratio, but I didn't. All right, I'll see if I can. 234 degrees Fahrenheit.
0: You're not too far off. What a great effort, Anthony and Brains Trust. It's been a pleasure playing the quiz with you. Thank you.
5: So much fun. Thank
0: Have
5: you.
0: A good time. Have a good night. See you guys. Bye bye. Tony's in Penshurst. Hey there, Tony.
6: Hi, Serene. How are you going?
0: I'm well, thanks. Talk to me about museums. One you love, one you want to see.
6: Been to the Louvre like everybody else has been mentioning, but I think an open museum is actually Pompeii, which I think is actually fantastic.
0: Oh, I've been
6: so
0: there.
6: So much history.
0: Yes.
6: So much history is in there.
0: It's great. The
6: toilets and the sewerage.
0: Yep.
6: I think it's not technically a museum, but it is a museum.
0: No, you're right.
6: It's preserved everything. So it's amazing. And all the people that are petrified. I think that's amazing as well, doing things.
0: It's incredible. Yeah, you've reminded me of that one. I've been there too, and you're right. It is I'd call it an open museum as well. I remember when I went there, I saw Jerry Springer there, actually.
6: Oh,
0: it's just so random.
6: Oh, that's so funny.
0: It was so random. But, not that, you know, wasn't a highlight of it. I was like, is that Jerry? Oh, yeah.
6: He wasn't doing a show, was he?
0: No, he wasn't at all. Just another tourist. But, yeah,
6: hilarious.
0: What about one you what about one you want to check out?
6: Well, someone's already mentioned the Guggenheim, but I wouldn't mind going to the NASA, something that Dr.
0: Smithsonian.
6: Dan would love to. Yeah, the Smithsonian,
0: yeah.
6: But also the NASA in Cape Canaveral, you know, where all the rockets are.
0: Sorry, right. Yes.
6: Yeah, but that's Kate Spaceman. Dan would love that. He probably talk about that.
0: Yeah, Dan. We're going to have to ask Dan next time we speak with him for sure. Yeah, but that'd be a great one to check out for sure. Oh,
6: definitely.
0: Yeah. Mm. All right, Tony, to the quiz. What's the boiling point of water in Fahrenheit? It is not 234. Anthony wasn't too far off.
6: Pretty close. Is it 212?
0: It is 212. Man, I can never, like, the whole conversion. Oh, no.
6: It's like kilometres and miles, yes, you know. That's I can't same do it. Thing, isn't it?
0: Even pounds and kilograms get me sometimes.
6: Yeah, totally.
0: All right. Who plays Superman in the 1978 Superman film?
6: That would be Christopher Reeves.
0: That's the one. Christopher Reeve is right. All right, take a listen to this. I'm after the name of the song and who sings it, Tony.

0: Oh, that's CC Penison and
1: Sorry.
0: Tully. Is it CC Penison?
1: No,
0: Oh,
1: unfortunately.
0: okay. I'm a finisher.
1: Yeah,
0: Thanks, Doreen.
1: no worries at
0: I get
1: all.
0: them mixed up.
1: That's all right,
0: Have a good
1: Tony.
0: night.
1: Always good to talk
0: Thanks,
1: to you.
0: Doreen.
1: Have a good night
0: Thank
1: too.
0: you.
1: Bye bye.
0: You too. Bye-bye.
1: We're playing the National Weekend Evenings Quiz. 1300 800 222 is the number to call. The question we're up to. I'm after the name of the song and who's performing it of this little grab. Take a listen.

0: 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And what's the name of the song? If you know, you've got a call to play the quiz with me. 1-300-800-222.
1: Guy Montgomery is back with a new assistant.
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0: We're playing the National Weekend Evenings Quiz. We're also talking about museums that you've visited that you really like and a museum that you'd like to check out. On the text line, Carolyn says, the British Museum in London, especially the Egyptian section, fascinating. So many mummies. Also the Louvre in Paris. Actually, you've just reminded me, Carolyn, I have been to the Egyptian Museum, in Egypt. It is enormous and it's huge, and at the same time, it still needs more space in terms of how much to fit just from ancient Egyptian history. It's absolutely incredible. Also on the text line, the Christchurch Museum in New Zealand was awesome. And keep them coming. 1-300-800-222 while we play the quiz, or of course you can text me if you have to with your museum experiences on 0467 922 702. Bill is in Leichhardt. Hey there, Bill.
5: Oh, hello.
0: Hi. Tell me about a museum that you visited that you love and one that you want to check out.
5: Well, the Tank Museum. Well, we went to, under the great sufferance of Amanda, we went all the way to the Tank Museum in, where was that?
6: Bobbington.
5: In Bobbington.
0: Bobbington.
5: That's a great museum. The Tank Museum in Bobbington, England.
0: Oh, that's pretty.
5: Yeah.
0: Wow.
5: And that's just me speaking, but I think everybody should go and, but the museum that I have the fondest memories of is in Amsterdam, the Rijksmuseum.
0: Oh, yeah.
5: And, it's a beautiful building and it's a beautiful place and it's got some of the greatest Dutch masters that you'll ever see, including the constantly under repair Night Watch.
0: Oh, really?
5: They're the night watchmen, and everybody, there's 12 figures, it's constantly under repair, and they're all painted at full size, which is very Dutch.
0: Oh, wow. That's incredible.
5: So you can stand there and you can see them, and it's a Vermeer.
6: No, that's Rembrandt.
5: It's a Rembrandt.
0: Oh, it's a Rembrandt.
5: So it's full of Vermeers and everything. You can get lost in there for days.
0: Oh, for sure.
5: It's a brilliant museum.
0: Oh, yeah, you're making me kick myself. I have been to Amsterdam as part of just a Europe tour ages ago, and I remember seeing the building, but not on the itinerary to go in. I'm like, far out.

0: out. That would have been something.
1: Oh, well, yeah. But you've got the Van Goghs and all those other, there are other museums. So, but that's a big one.
0: Yeah, true. Good one. What about one you want to check out?
1: Well, we've gone on a big museum tour. I think we've done a lot of them.
2: A list of 15.
1: Yeah, it's a list of 14 or 15. I think we're doing quite well.
0: Oh, you're doing well.
2: We're doing well.
1: Yeah, we're doing well. We haven't been to America yet, so we're going to have to do the Goog.
0: Yep.
1: And Smithsonian. And a few of those things. We've covered some.
0: Sounds like you're doing well, and you're getting through your list. Very good.
1: We're ticking along.
0: Yeah,
1: we're ticking along.
0: All right, Bill, we're on a sound question. I'm after the name of this song and who's performing it. I will play it again for you. Take a listen.
3: Makes you feel warm when you're trying to.
0: Do you know the name of that song and who sings it?
2: Yes, you do.
1: Yes, we do.
0: Go ahead.
1: Amanda?
2: It's KT Tunstall and It's Suddenly I See.
0: Nice work. Suddenly I See by KT Tunstall. Well done. What's the name of the two children in the Addams Family?
1: Wednesday and Pugsley.
0: Yeah, that's the one. Wednesday and Pugsley's right. What's Bob Dylan's real name?
2: Good question.
1: Good question, Guada.
0: What do you reckon?
2: No, I haven't got that.
0: No?
2: No.
1: I'm getting a funny look here.
2: I haven't got that one, so
1: no. I really didn't know that. Actually, it's definitely not Bob. Actually, Robert.
0: Okay. Yeah.
1: Am I getting close with
0: you
1: Robert?
0: You got Robert. Yep. So Bob to Robert. Good. Now we need that last name.
1: What?
2: I don't have it.
0: Okay.
1: I'm
0: going
1: to have to leave that with Robert for a startup.
0: Robert's for a startup's good. Thanks a lot, Bill and Brains Trust. Great to talk to you and play the quiz.
1: Yeah, that's Amanda. Thanks a lot.
0: Thanks a lot, Amanda. Cheers. Okay.
1: Bye.
0: Betty's in Dapto. Hey, Betty.
4: Hello, Serene.
0: How are you?
4: I'm fine, thanks.
0: Oh, good. Talk to me about museums. Have you been to any museums that you really liked?
4: Oh, I've been to the Sydney Museum.
0: It's a good museum. What do you like about it?
4: It's pretty good. It's got lots of interesting things in it. It's a long time since I've been there.
0: Yeah. What about one that you'd maybe like to see? Have you been to the art gallery?
4: I'd like to see the Louvre or whatever.
0: Oh, okay. Whatever you want. The Louvre in Paris, yeah?
4: Yeah, but yeah. I'll never see it because I'm not a traveller by air and I'm too old.
0: Gotcha. But then you didn't check out the Mona Lisa?
4: Yeah.
0: Yeah, be good, for sure.
4: It was amazing how those people broke in there and stole all those valuables, wasn't it?
0: Yeah, I know, right? Oh, that's right. Yeah, that wasn't too long ago either. Yes, incredible.
4: Yeah, they'd have had better guard on it, but anyway, they somehow or other did it.
0: Yeah, they would definitely have tightened the security like it's no one's business.
4: Yeah.
0: Yep.

0: times, but I haven't remembered it.
1: No.
0: Adrian, do you know Adrian?
2: No, I think it's Irish. Irish name. I'm not sure.
0: An Irish name.
2: No. All right, doesn't matter.
1: You want to pass it on, Betty?
0: Yes, thank you.
1: All right, no problem. It's been so nice to talk to you. Lovely to hear your voice.
0: Thank you.
1: Have a lovely evening. Bye-bye. Martin in Engadine. Hey there, Martin.
3: Hi, how are you?
1: No, I'm all right. Thanks. Tell me about a museum that you've visited that you've liked.
3: I like the National Maritime Museum in Sydney.
1: Oh, yeah? Yeah. Now, what do you like? Well, what aspect of it do you like for you?
3: I like the underwater photography exhibition every year.
1: Say again, sorry?
3: I like the underwater photography exhibition every year.
1: Yeah, that's pretty cool. That is pretty cool. Have you been more than once?
3: Yeah, I think I've been a few times.
1: You've been a few times? Yeah, and what about a museum that you'd like to visit? Anything?

0: Not Robert Knight. I'm sorry about that, Martin.
1: Thanks very much.
0: Have a good night.
1: You too.
0: Bye-bye. Tom is in Kingsford. Hey, Tom.
2: Hi, Serene.
0: Hi. Tell me about a museum you visited that you've really liked and one you want to check out.
2: Yeah, the one I really liked was when I did Year 9 in Boston in America.
0: Oh, yeah?
2: And the one year they took us on a school excursion to the MIT, the Massachusetts Institute of Technology, I think it's called.
0: That would have been cool.
2: Oh, the museum was unbelievable. There were so many different experiments that you could do there, like you press button and things would happen and so on like that, you know, like displays.
0: Yep. That's kind of the best part, right? It's like, oh, what does this button do? Yeah. Oh, what does that button do?
2: Especially when you're a kid.
0: Absolutely.
2: You know? And they had these two huge, really tall, maybe 40 feet tall sort of Perspex see-through tubes.
0: Oh, okay.
2: And from right when you walk in the opening part. And what they did is the inside the tubes was a vacuum and they dropped, I think it was a,

0: They fall down and it just looks amazing. You know, you wouldn't expect that to happen.
1: No, because isn't that hole, which one would fall, which one would land first?
0: They both land together.
1: Yeah, they both land together. Yeah, that's right. Yeah. That's what's really cool about it.
0: Yeah.
1: Yeah. That's incredible. That's incredible. You've reminded me of, is it Questacon in Canberra? I think they've got something. Yeah. That's where, my daughter and a lot of the school kids now kind of when they head to Canberra, Questacon is one of those, one of the museums that they, or one of the places, that they. Yeah, absolutely. And it's not, it's really immersive. It's not just pressing buttons. It's all sorts of things that you're tossing and turning and going into and coming out of and flipping into and going down and up. And
0: I bet they love it.
1: They love it. Absolutely love it, Tom. Cool. And what about one that you'd like to see?
0: One I'd like to see, one of the previous callers mentioned, the Egyptian Museum.
1: Yeah. Oh, it's stunning.
0: A long way away, but.
1: It is, but look, if you can, if it's possible, it's an absolute must. That's just, it's breathtaking. It's incredible. Mm. It's just endless. And you know that it almost, when you're there, it's like, it feels like there's so much here, but they really still only have scratched the surface. It's just phenomenal. Mm. Yep. Massive. All right, Tom, to the quiz, Bob Dylan's real name. Now, we've got Robert, but it's not this. I'm after the surname. It's not Knight.
0: No, I don't know the answer. I just know a guess.
1: Oh, you want to take a guess? Go ahead. Too many names flooding into your head.
0: Robert Winkler.
1: Winkler, good name. It's not, but great name. Good to talk to you, Tom. Have a good night.
0: You too.
1: Bye-bye. Bye. Emma's in Randwick. Hey there, Emma.
2: Oh, hi.
1: Hi. Tell me about, museums, one you've been to that you really like, one you want to check out.
2: Sure. In Paris, there's lots of beautiful museums, all the ones already mentioned. There's a great one. It's smaller. It's called the Musée du Carnavalet, and it's got beautiful, like, interiors from hotels from years gone by and things about Paris, and it's just beautiful. It's a beautiful museum, a little museum. It's really sweet, Musée du Carnavalet. And the one I'd like to go to, well, I wanted to get to, but I never got it. When I was there, I didn't get to it. Apparently there's a museum of clocks.
1: Oh,
2: and
1: what?
2: Time, Musée de l'Horlogerie, one of them, and also a museum of magic. If it's still going. And in any case, those two were the ones that I'd like to get to.
1: Oh, that's pretty good. I did a quick Google search. There's like a German clock museum. There's the National Watch and Clock Museum in the USA. How cool would it be to go to a clock museum?
2: Yeah, I know. But Paris has got great stuff. Amazing museum. There's a beautiful one out in the suburbs, the Maurice Denny.
1: Yep.
2: Museum as well, and it's got all the paintings of the Nabi, and that's incredible. And it's in a nice garden. There's so many beautiful.
1: It's
2: a great town. It's a good town.
1: Yeah, it is. Nice one. But you've put clocks into my mind. I'm like, oh, Museum of Clocks would be incredible. Nice.
2: Mm-hmm.
1: All right, Emma, can you help us out? What is Robert? What is Bob Dylan's real name? We've got Robert. We need his surname.
2: I could be wrong. Okay. I think it's the same as like a fashion designer's name. Is it Zimmerman?
1: It is. Yeah. Nice work, Emma. Robert Zimmerman is correct. Woohoo! Nice one. What's the postcode for the city of Brisbane?
2: Brizzy?
1: Yeah.
2: Oh, okay.
1: Where are you?
2: Well,
1: Randwick.
2: Okay. Hang on half a second.
1: Mm-hmm.
2: I'm just thinking because I was born in Queensland and I'm not going to say it, but my hometown, I use as the pin code for everything. So I think, like, Sydney's 2000, and I think Queensland starts with the 4, so I'll say 4,000.
1: Nice work. No, you're right. Yep, you're right. 4,000 is correct. All right, I've got a piece of audio for you to listen to. What film is this audio from?
3: Inconceivable. You keep using the word. I don't think it means what you think it means.
1: I don't know.
2: Is it from The Princess Bride?
1: Oh, nice work. I'm like, I've seen The Princess Bride. I know what it meant. Well done, Emma. Nice work.

0: Princess Bride is correct. What's the name given to a triangle with three unequal sides?
1: I'll ask my brain's trust.
0: Go.
1: That kid's very good at math.
0: Go
1: hey,
0: ahead.
1: Lou, what's the name given to a triangle with three uneven sides? Isosceles is what they're saying.
0: Isosceles. It's not that one.
1: Oh, well.
0: We're going to have a conversation tonight.
1: That was very-

0: might be, you know.
1: Hey, Emma, nice work on the quiz nonetheless. Great to talk to you. Have a good night.
2: Thank you.
1: All right. Bye-bye. Bye. We're playing the National Weekend Evenings Quiz. The question we're up to, what's the name given to a triangle with three unequal sides? If you know the answer, you've got a call to play the quiz with me, 1300 800 222.
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1: We're playing the National Weekend Evenings Quiz. We're also talking about museums while we play the quiz, a museum that you've been to that you really loved and one that you want to check out. Jean on the text line says, hi, Serene. The Mawson's Hut Replica Museum in Hobart is fascinating. Melis from Watson's Bay says, we just went to the Ned Kelly Museum in Glenrowan, just near the Big Ned. Also, Anthony and Vanessa from Rushall Brook loved the Banjo Patterson Museum in Winton, New South Wales. And there's a really interesting medical museum in Murrundi, which has an iron lung and old dentist torture chairs. Goodness. The best museums are hiding in little towns all over run by volunteers. Yeah, couldn't agree more. Also on the text line with a picture to boot. Hi, Serene. One of the best museums is the Musée d'Orsay. D'Orsay, I'm going to say, in Paris. It was a former railway station. It is loaded with amazing works by Renoir and other impressionist sculptures. And it has a cafe in the clock tower where you can look out the face toward the Seine to cap it off. It is much better than the Louvre, by the way. Thank you, I think, Anthony, for that one. Another texter calls out the Snowy Ski Museum in Adaminaby documents the history of the Snowy Mountain hydroelectric scheme from the 50s to the 70s. It's got so much stuff. These are some really great call-outs and recommendations here in Australia, which is fantastic. Keep them coming. You can text in. Love getting photos as well. 0467 922 702 while we play the quiz. Janet's in Redfern. Hello there, Janet.
8: Oh, hi. I was just saying hi to the puppy.
1: Hello there, Janet. Too. And a little birdie tells me something like this.
8: Happy birthday to you.
1: It's your birthday today, Janet.
8: Yes, it is. Mm. It is my birthday and it's my great niece's birthday, Marley. So, I'm going to say my age because I'm gobsmacked. I'm 68 today.
1: Go you.
8: It's just hilarious.
1: Happy birthday to you and to your niece as well. And go you for telling Joe. Like, we love this. This is so much fun.
8: Yeah.
1: You know, we get to celebrate your birthday with you, play some, you know, happy birthday music. It's all happening, Janet. Cool about creating an atmosphere.
8: Thank you. I had to ring tonight. I mean, it's, you know, not been a particularly good year for the world, let alone our little household. So it was nice to
1: work.
8: Just be quiet and bring the quiz.
1: Yep. Thank you for doing it. I'm so glad you did. Aw.
8: Yeah.
1: Big hearts. Lovely. All right, Janet, talk about museums. Is there one you've been to that you really like?
8: Tons, actually, I realise. But I'm overwhelmed constantly by big museums. I tend to go to see one painting and then get the hell out of Dodge. I get too overwhelmed.
1: Fair enough.
8: Little ones.
1: Yeah.
8: So in New York, there's a dollhouse that's a really amazing mansion called the Frick, and it's on the way to the Guggenheim, and it was an industrialist home. So it's actually a home. Oh. So they have, like, they bought things like Marie Antoinette's dressing tables, and they've got artwork. So you walk through the house as well, the ground floor of it, and the setting, I mean, it's lush and extraordinary. And little things like the Frick and there was one another I said to Joe, we found out, I've never been to the Louvre, even though I've been to Paris. I've been to the Orangerie, which has got the water lilies by Monet. But and that was amazing. And going, like, amazing. And getting there early in the morning before too many people. And
1: so you can sit with it.
8: Yes, and watch it. And we found out the Louvre is running out of space, which is hilarious in a way, and also gets... So they've moved.

0: They've created a louvre, I think, somewhere in like Swana region, you know, southwestern northern, like somewhere maybe UAE built one or somewhere, and a little working class coal town, old coal town in the north of France. And the town's spelt L-E-N-S, like Lens, but it's pronounced Lens. They built this amazing louvre, and it's a Japanese designer. There's a picnic area inside so school kids can go. And you walk in, and what they've done is you just walk through a floor of art through the ages, which is bits of the collection. And downstairs they have people restoring stuff. And it was so beautiful in this town that, you know, has lost a lot of economy and now has this tourism attraction, and exquisite, really exquisite.
1: Oh, it sounds
0: and just to finish, because it's my birthday, I'll be so long, but a big one, we went to the Edo in Tokyo, and I would have walked out in 5 minutes, but they had free guides with who spoke various languages. And we ended up being walked around by a lady who lied about her age to get become a guide, and she was actually a survivor of like the Tokyo Second World War, and could talk really openly about that experience and explain things on the artwork, and that was extraordinary. Yeah. It was like walking with a living storyteller who was humbling and gorgeous and young, which is why I don't mind saying I'm 68, because it's the right attitude, right?
1: Indeed. Oh, absolutely it is. And even just sitting and listening to you describe it so vividly, it's really nice to just sit and listen to you, take us into these museums that you've experienced that we may not get a chance to. So
0: Janet. Yeah, thanks. Thanks, Serene. That's very kind of you.
1: No, of course.
0: And Joe has just said that I went, I don't know, I figure in, whatever it is, I failed it. And she said it's a scalene. Is that correct?
1: It is triangle? A scalene, yes. The question that we're up to is, what is the name given to a triangle with three unequal sides? It is a scalene. Nice. I think the isosceles is the one that has two equal sides and one unequal side. Yeah.
0: I started failing maths in about grade three.
1: Gosh, don't even... I can't even remember. But the words, like when I hear isosceles, when I hear scalene, when I hear obtuse, these are very familiar. But ask me to define it. That's where I might get a little bit lost.
0: Me too.
1: Yeah.
0: Me too.
1: Yeah, yeah. All right. What's the capital of Venezuela?
0: It's not Caracas.
1: It is Caracas. It is, yeah.
0: Oh my goodness.
1: Yes.
0: Caracas. The only reason I know that is they used to have big cultural festival, and Circus Oz went there a few times.
1: Oh, there you see? Sometimes this random stuff comes in handy.
0: It's totally random.
1: All right. Name this song and the band performing it. Take a listen,
0: Janet. Here we go. Okay.

0: It's Secure, Don't Walk Away. I don't know what the name of the song is. It's Secure.
1: It is.
0: Yesterday I felt so old, I felt like I could die. Come on and walk away. If I get marks for singing it nicely. No, it's okay. You can pass it on, but it's Secure.
1: It is The Cure. You've helped out the next person. How about that,
0: yes,
1: Janet?
0: Yes, I have. And yeah. I got to talk News Aids.
1: Totally.
0: Which is really nice. Yep. And I should find out some more small museums in Australia now.
1: Yeah, so for sure. Text them to us, Janet, and happy birthday again. Enjoy it with your niece as well. Good on you,
0: thank
1: Janet.
0: You so
1: great to talk to you, of course. You too. Ben's in Monash in the ACT. Hey, Ben.
2: Hey.
1: Hello. Oh. Museums, any that you've visited that you really like?
2: I've seen a lot of museums.
1: Okay, what comes to mind that kind of stood out?
2: Well, to be honest, they're all great. Being from one side, the Louvre, and the other side to the British Museum, I'm really interested in the Egyptian exhibitions and stuff.
1: Of course.
2: Yeah. But you know what? I haven't even seen one art gallery or anything here in Canberra. I've been here 16 years.
1: Ooh, Canberra's got some good stuff. Got to get out. Got to get to them.
2: I know.
1: Sorry, say that again, Anthony.

0: Who's Anthony?
1: That was, I mean, not Tom, Anthony, Ben. Sorry. I've got other callers on the line. Ben, can you say that again, please? Sorry, I was thrown.
0: Uh-huh.
1: Go okay. ahead. You were saying?
0: I was saying that I've been to some fancy museums and et cetera, but I have not. I've been here 16 years and I have not seen one art gallery, one museum or anything here, even my way, you know. But I have not seen anything here in Canberra. I've been here 16 years
1: yeah.
0: now.
1: Yeah, going to have to you're gonna have to remedy that, Ben.
0: I really do.
1: Yeah.
0: You know, I've travelled all over the world and I've just come back from crossing over from the from here to mm-hmm. Perth and back, so Nullarbor and et cetera. And that was trying. It was fun. It was good. Yeah,
1: it was an experience. Cool.
0: Yep,
1: you'll definitely have
0: to do it again.
1: Yeah, done it once, but you'll definitely have to get to some of those anyway, Canberra museums.
0: Museums, yeah.
1: Yeah, all right. We heard the gong there, which means this is our last question tonight. So if you get this right, you are tonight's winner. I'm going to play, it's a sound question. I'm going to play this audio grab for you again. I'm after the name of the song. Now, we know the band, it's The Cure, but I'm after the name of the song. Take a listen.

0: Do you know the name of that song by The Cure, Ben?
1: Oh, they got so many good ones and they all sound so much the same. It's tough. Do you have any clues?
0: I actually don't. This stage, no. Other than that, it's The Cure, because we were asking for the name of the song and the band, but Janet helped us out with It's The Cure. Now I just need the name of the song.
1: Okay. Gosh.
0: No?
1: If I was going to take a stab at it.
0: Yep.
1: I will probably say something like,
0: I'm going to need an answer, Ben, because we're going to crash into the news.
1: Okay, Boys Don't Cry?
0: Boys Don't Cry, unfortunately not. Sorry about that, Ben. Good to talk to you and lovely to play the quiz with you. Candace is in Canberra. Hey there, Candace.
2: Hi, Serene. How are you going?
0: I'm really well, thank you. We're getting close to the news and I want to hear about museums, but I don't want to crash into it and I want to see if you know the answer to this question. Do you know the song?
2: Is it In Between Days by The Cure?
0: There we go. Nice work. It is In Between Days by The Cure, which means you are tonight's quiz winner. Congratulations. That album was released in 1985, I believe. So nice work on that one. In Between Days by The Cure. We're going to be sending you the ABC Evenings Quiz Fridge Magnet as your prize. Congratulations. Along with
2: Thank
0: a book.
2: You.
0: So let Joe know. Yeah. Totally. Quiz winner tonight. Let Joe know what genres you like and we will see what we can find. Candace?
2: Okay. Thanks, Serene.
0: No problem. And I've got it here in front of me, One in Paris, not the Louvre, but One in Paris is a call out for you in terms of museums.
2: It was the Rodin Gallery.
0: Rodin. Nice. Yeah, good on you.
2: A great one.
0: Good on you, Candace.
2: Okay.
0: Congratulations.
2: Thanks,
0: again. Don't go anywhere. Congrats to Candace from Canberra tonight, our quiz winner. Thank you. Thanks for your texts and all of your wonderful stories about the museums that you visited here in Australia. So many. And abroad, and some great recommendations as well. And lots on the text line as well. Look, we're getting to the news. Then we're asking, do you think Australian English is becoming Americanized? Is it trash or rubbish? Is it cookies or biscuits? We'd love to hear your thoughts. 1-300-800-222 or text in 0467-922-702.
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0: CBD to mark the 78th anniversary of the Nakba. Rhiannon Solomon-Marin is there.
1: The Nakba, which means catastrophe in Arabic, refers to the mass displacement and dispossession of hundreds of thousands of Palestinians, which occurred during the Arab-Israeli War in 1948. The day is commemorated every year by millions of Palestinians and their supporters. Here in Sydney, demonstrators will soon march through part of the city, calling for an end to the war in Gaza and for Australia to sanction Israel. Speaking at the rally earlier was Fuad Shridi, who survived the Nakba and spoke of being forced from his home when he was just 9 years old. Sydney's rally is among several planned across the country over today and Sunday.
0: The Chief Medical Officer at the Central Australian Aboriginal Congress, John Boffer, says there needs to be a greater focus on vaccinations to tackle the diphtheria outbreak. He says people need to take the disease seriously.
2: They've proven that they're strongly ideological and, quite frankly, in many cases, don't have any other prospects outside of the organisation. So the critical question is, to what extent would they reform and what direction they go in.
0: The Northern Territory Health Department's investigating a probable diphtheria-related death, the first in Australia in almost a decade. Diphtheria is a vaccine-preventable disease which, left untreated, can be life-threatening. The Central Australia Aboriginal Health Congress told the ABC a young person died in a remote community from the disease. NT Health says it's waiting on autopsy results and is unable to provide further comment at this time. The department's confirmed there have been 145 cases of diphtheria reported in the NT since January last year, including 42 respiratory cases. Police are investigating an incident in which seven students were treated by paramedics following a medical emergency at a Central Coast high school. The ABC understands police were notified about a drug-related medical emergency at around 11 this morning. Six ambulances responded, transporting three students to hospital in a stable condition and sending four others home. Police are working to locate and identify the substance the students ingested. Internationally, US President Donald Trump has just left China after closely watched talks with Chinese President Xi Jinping intended to improve relations between the two superpowers. Mr. Trump says they made some fantastic trade deals, though he didn't give details. Chinese media says consensus has been reached between the two leaders, although it didn't say which areas this covered. Mr. Xi also gave an optimistic note on the summit.
3: About a third of the cases are being hospitalised. People are in ICU. It's a serious disease, particularly for people who are unvaccinated or undervaccinated. Now, one of the things we've learnt with this outbreak is that more than 5 years is too long since you've had a booster. And young people, even if they've got their booster at 12, we need to be boosting young people and adults if there's been more than 5 years since they've had their vaccine.
0: And returning now to President Xi.
4: So far, we've established a new relationship between our two countries, a constructive and strategic one. This can be said to be a milestone visit, and we have reached many understandings on cooperative outcomes.
0: The political turmoil surrounding UK Prime Minister Sir Keir Starmer continues, but there's still no leadership challenger. Europe correspondent Catherine Diss has more.
5: Yesterday, we expected that Wes Streeting, the Health Secretary, would resign and possibly take a tilt at the leadership. Yesterday, he resigned, but he didn't launch a challenge. Then, who is arguably the favourite candidate, Andy Burnham. He is the Mayor for Greater Manchester. He has also made moves in a direction towards taking a hit at the leadership here, but he can't at this point because he doesn't yet have a parliamentary seat. But yesterday, a backbench Labour MP in the seat of Makerfield in England's northwest resigned to make way for him.
0: The Israeli military, meanwhile, has ordered the residents of another five towns and villages in southern Lebanon to leave immediately or risk being killed. A spokesperson says the military was taking action against Hezbollah, which it blamed for breaking a nominal ceasefire. Delegations from Israel and Lebanon have been holding talks in Washington, which US officials described as positive. Hezbollah is not taking part in the talks. ABC News.
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0: Hello, it's good to be hanging out with you this Friday night. It is mixtape hour and soon I'll be hitting you up for your best Australian songs. It's all Australian this hour and the best of our music. But just before we get to our mixtape, I want to ask you, are we losing...
1: G'day, g'day, how you going?
0: ...in favour of...
2: Cowabunga, dude!
0: Do you think Australian English is becoming Americanized? Would love to hear from you. Call 1-300-800-222 or text 0467-922-702 to let me know what you've noticed. For me, it's this conversation kind of came up when Joe and I were sort of talking about this, in the sense that my daughter was telling me about ding-dong ditching. It's something, I don't know, it's happened at camp, it's happened at, you know, just in all sorts of places at school. And I'm like, what's ding-dong ditching? And it's basically knock and run. You know, when you kind of knock on a door, they just said camp, they'd be, you know, go to somebody else's like cabin, knock on the door and run. She's like, we ding-dong ditched them. And I'm like, it's called knock and run. And she's like, no, it's ding-dong ditch. So we're going back and forth. And then Joe tells me that ding-dong ditch is like kind of American. I was like, what? What do you mean? And then my daughter would sort of throw in diapers. And I'm like, what are you talking about, diapers? We say nappies. And for some reason, I found myself getting, I don't know, a bit patriotic. It kind of rubbed me the wrong way. I'm like, no, we don't say it that. We say this. And the whole cookies and biscuits, I will put my hand up. I have sometimes said cookies instead of biscuits. So someone who's noticed this and spent a bit of time looking into it is Dr. Dylan Hughes. He just finished a PhD in youth language studies and joins us now. Dylan, welcome to National Weekend Evenings.
3: Hi, it's great to be here.
0: What do you think? English is becoming Americanized. What do you use that's more American than it is Australian?
3: I'm quite partial to a y'all for like referring to more than one person. I know we get a lot of Australians might prefer yous as a non-standard variant. But I feel like I tend to use y'all.
0: Y'all. Okay. I arced up for a while on yous because I just thought it was bad English.
3: Yeah, yeah. Well, it's non-standard. Yeah, I think there's a bit more of a patriotic quality to it compared when it's competing with things like y'all. So yeah. I think that's given it some advantage.
0: Yeah. So what are some of the key differences between Australian and American English?
3: So look, there's a lot of differences. Obviously, the biggest one is accent, right? We know that the way that Americans pronounce words sounds different from Australian. Mm. A good example is the words cot, like you put a baby in, like a
0: crib.
3: Cot,
0: mm-hmm.
3: and then caught, like if you like, you know, you caught a robber, right? Mm-hmm. These two words, they sound different in Australian English, but in American English, they would say them, the vowel would be the same. So it would be caught and caught.
0: Yeah.
3: Sort of that kind of thing. And then, yes, there's plenty of words that, whether they be slang or also like words for cooking, like we might say plain flour, whereas Americans might say all-purpose flour or caster sugar instead of granulated sugar. And these are things that, like, a lot of people, you know, seeing a lot of recipes are online now and coming from American authors. And so people might frequently see, you know, cornstarch and think, oh, what's that? Oh, it's just corn flour, that sort of thing.
0: Yeah. Fair enough. Some good call outs. And a couple on the text line, because I was calling out that whole ding dong ditch and knock and run. I think the text said it's known as nick knocking in Australia. Also, Byron says it's called knock down ginger. So it sounds like that it's got some other sort of iterations here. In Australia.
3: So I think one of the things that a lot of researchers have noticed is that when we hear something different, like a different word that we are not familiar with, and we have, you know, there'll be different regional versions of mm-hmm. these kind of things across Australia. But if you hear one that isn't one you're familiar with, our go-to response is that's probably American, that's probably an American influence, when a lot of the time it's actually not.
0: Right.
3: Might be British influence or just another regional variant.
0: Okay. Does an example come to mind?
3: So, yeah, so like something like so like if you spell a word color or honor or yep. flavor, you use O-U-R, whereas in America they use O-R,
0: yes.
3: right? That's, I think, a very well-known spelling thing. But the O-R spelling has been in Australia for many decades. If we think about the Labor Party, they don't have a U in the name. If we think about a lot of Melbourne-based newspapers primarily used the O-R spelling until about 2001 when
0: really?
3: They got pressured from readers to start using the O-U-R. So that variation, whilst it is in America, it was also has been in Australia for decades, if not longer. And so, but we just have this common, I guess, fear or hatred, potent maybe, of Americanisms,
0: yep.
3: and that has been around for over 100 years.
0: Yeah,
3: and we will call things American even if we're not fully sure that they are.
0: Yeah, it's our default position, right?
3: Yeah, exactly. Yeah.
0: And then we think because pop culture, movies, TV shows, music. I mean, mm-hmm. even singing, the American accent is dominant when
3: yes.
0: it comes to. I mean, you know, even. Like K-pop and all that influence is huge. And when they, sing, it's all adopting that American accent.
3: Yeah.
0: Have they been different since English started to be spoken in both countries?
3: As in like the accents?
0: Yeah, maybe, yeah. We could potentially start with the, oh, look, that one I always find quite fascinating in terms of, the English language and then the three, I suppose, is it three? I don't know, maybe I'm missing one. Oh, but no, there's Canadian, that accents.
3: And
0: but
3: New
0: still,
3: Zealand.
0: That's still, and New Zealand. There's slight variations, but if you've got Australia, New Zealand,
3: yeah.
0: you've got the UK and then you've got North America. And, you know, that's incredible in terms of the accents developing. And I
3: yeah.
0: know in a conversation we've had here on the show not too long ago on sort of this topic adjacent, it was really around children and how children play such a huge role generationally
3: yep.
0: in shaping accents.
3: Yeah, yeah, yeah, absolutely. Yeah, there's several hundred years difference in sort of the colonizing of America versus Australia. So like the people coming to America at that time were speaking one kind of British English, and then actually what we've sort of found when we look at like the works of Shakespeare and things like that, American English often. A lot of the vowels in particular sound a lot closer to the accent that Shakespeare would have had. And it's actually British English in England, in the UK, that actually has shifted in how it sounds over time and diverged from that. So
0: right.
3: So it's not just that Americans sort of diverge from British English. It's actually both happening. And so then we've... Australians have sort of come, you know, 200 years later on, and it's a maybe closer to that British accent, but then it's, you know, taking on things from Irish English and Scottish English and things like that.
0: Yeah. So when, I suppose, why is the American influence becoming more apparent?
3: So, look, we're obviously consuming a lot more media, I think, just in general with, you know, our phones can give us, like, everything on social media in an instant. And so a lot of that is American. But I think I wouldn't say that we actually have been experiencing stronger American influence. It's sort of been this consistent thing from in a last 100 years or so. Even if we think about sort of the time when a lot of these classic Australian expressions like fair dinkum and mate,
0: yeah,
3: and bonza, where they sort of cropped up, it's sort of in the gold rush era. And we have to think the gold rush, a lot of Americans were coming over because you had the California gold rush, and then Australians were going over to America. We had an influx of Americanisms then, and during World War II, same kind of thing. There's a lot more interaction overseas with Americans. And then the advent of movies and then TV, and now we have social media. We've always had this, new things which are introducing us to American English, and we constantly... Like this, I have a quote here from some newspapers from 1936.
0: Oh, you got 36. I've got one from 1930 in the Sydney Morning Herald. What have you got?
3: Yes, well, I've got one which from 1936 from the Sydney Telegraph. Much of the slang called Australian is really imported from the United States. So they're already thinking that.
0: Mm-hmm.
3: And then I have another one from the Sydney Morning Herald. The American element in our slang is growing fast and outstripping the original Cockney element.
0: I've got the Sydney Morning Herald 1930. It must be already apparent to many thinking people that since the introduction of the American talking films, we are in grave danger of the Americanization of our speech. I do hope that this matter will be taken up by all those possessing this true Australian spirit and help to save their country from this wholesome invasion and exploitation by a foreign power. It's like this Aussie spirit remains strong.
3: Yeah.
0: If the emails we get are anything to go by.
3: Yeah, absolutely. And the thing to think about as well is just because they're being used now, especially a lot of these things, a lot of these Americanisms that we hear are maybe sort of related to teen speak, that youth slang kind of area. And that's not language that is necessarily going to last, right? It's something, it's part of the youth experience. You adopt these sort of fashionable terms that are in the media you're consuming. But then once you get into adulthood, you're not really using them. The great Australian dictionary writer, Sidney Baker, wrote a book called The Australian Language in 1945, sort of cataloguing all of these expressions. But by the second edition in 1966, what he had found is many, many of the American expressions that had occurred in the first edition of the book were no longer being used. So whilst we are constantly getting this influx of American words, we're only really keeping the ones that actually become useful. Maybe there's a gap in sort of the meaning that it sort of is filling.
0: Mm-hmm.
3: Or maybe it has some other kind of purpose. We're not necessarily wholesale replacing all of our Australian expressions.
0: Yeah, we hold on strong. If you have just joined us, you're with me, Serene Damaki, on ABC Radio's National Weekend Evenings. We're with Dr. Dylan Hughes. He just finished a PhD in youth language studies, and we're kind of exploring the question if you think Australian English is becoming Americanized. Keep your texts coming. I've got a few that I'm going to read out in a tick. 0467 922 702. Or if you want to give me a call, 1300 800 222. And we're just going to expand a little bit more with Dylan on this youth slang, it tying into the sort of the development of a language and, of course, you know, moving forward with the internet.
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0: So, Dylan, on the text line, we've got texters saying, is it, arugula? Rocket lettuce, romaine, cos lettuce, cilantro, fresh coriander. I don't know what that first one is. Arugula.
3: Arugula.
0: Yeah, arugula? Oh, that's rocket. That's rocket?
3: It's rocket.
0: Oh,
3: yeah.
0: I've not come across that one. Huh. There you go. Okay. Arugula.
3: Yeah.
0: Wow.
3: Yeah. There's also things like, it's not just American English with those sorts of things. You've also got British English, like
0: other influences.
3: aubergines and courgettes and things like that.
0: Yeah. A texter says, my teenage girl says dupe instead of dupe and math instead of maths now. So it's more pronunciation. Nat in Adelaide says, hi, Sarit. Yep. Oh, my goodness. If my students say use, I start baaing like a U. They think it's hilarious. Sorry, not sorry, but use is not okay. And yes, I'm not a millennial. Ha ha. That's Nat in Adelaide. And then another texter says, there are many of us that refuse to write in the American manner. For example, change it on your computer. So there are some thoughts there from our listeners, Dylan.
3: Yeah, no, I think that's that last thing about the computer systems influencing it is actually a factor, I think, that is shaping the spelling in particular. When you open Microsoft Word and it's already set to US English, you know, it's not going to be, it's going to be red underlining all your sort of Australian spellings versus your American spellings. And I think that does shape how people spell.
0: Yeah. So can you expand a little bit more on youth slang and how it ties into the development of a language?
3: Yeah. So youth language is obviously, it's a way for young people to not only sort of mark their own identity as separate from, you know, adults or, you know, very younger sort of children, but also as a way of, you know, navigating the cliques that sort of emerge, you know, within a school if you're thinking about high school or primary school students. So you have, it's very useful for them to kind of, have this vocabulary which allows them to sort of, identify each other as both, of the same generation, but also of, you know, you might have, the cool group that has all the cool slang and they're using that. And then you might have sort of the rebels who are using their own expressions.
0: Yeah, and you've made me think you're right. I mean, I've got a Gen Alpha child who reminds me every now and again that, Mum, this is Gen Alpha speak. I'm like, yep, fair enough. I don't know, there's all sorts. Oh, my goodness. I've got Riz that's popped to mind and all sorts of other things. But then there's ones that can kind of develop within a home. You get your own kind of lingo that can kind of develop within friends groups.
3: Yeah.
0: And just building a little bit on what you're saying there, which is really kind of interesting and cool, is – and I've just used the word cool. I'm going to use that as an example, is that some do stick. So generationally, I know, thinking back when I was in high school, there's probably words that I said, like you said, you know, it was a bit clicky. It was a bit of our generation, but have maybe faded and aren't, I don't use them as much anymore. But there are those that stand the test of time, like something being cool or, oh, that's mad and far out. And I mean, far out might be a bit old fashioned now. I don't know in terms of Gen Alpha, but just some things that do stick. And that's interesting in and of itself. What do you observe there?
3: Yeah, absolutely. We do see these kinds of expressions which do last. I think the word that actually lasted for quite a while but was sort of usurped by cool was the word swell. That was very used a lot, maybe sort of in the earlier half of the 20th century, but less so now. And I think it really comes down to what these words represent, you know, like if it's an expression which really, represents something like Gen Alpha and or maybe like a particular sort of subculture within Gen Alpha, once that subculture sort of dies out, the word will sort of die out too. But I think something like cool is something which has been able to spread its wings, so to speak, where it captures this general sense of solidarity, but there used to be quite a masculine element to the sense of cool, but I think it's sort of been used by women a lot more and it's sort of diversified. And we're not exactly sure why these words do this, but it is definitely notable that some of these things do last.
0: Yeah, That's right, they do. And I suppose a final thought on the text line. Hi there. I find youth language funny in that they shorten phrases. Example, it went pear rather than pear-shaped. And the use of acronyms like the OG is shortening their language. That's a short thought there from the texter.

0: But I think based on our sort of conversation, it feels like it's safe to conclude, Dylan, that I don't reckon our Australian English is actually under threat from Americanization. But what do you think?
1: I think there's always going to be American expressions that enter Australian English, but we also create new expressions ourselves. But also there's sort of another level, which is now with the internet, we have a lot of communication where there are Americans and involved, and there is the spread of American expressions across the internet. But there's also many expressions which, when you look at it, they don't necessarily come from American English. They come from the internet, which is its own sort
0: entity.
1: Yeah. And so it can be hard to sort of work out, is the influence American influence, or is it just, you know, the internet and Australia forms part of that? If we think about like a word like selfie, which was an Australian invention, that spread widely across the internet. And similarly, we get, you know, words like sus for suspicious, right? Came very popular from the game, the video game Among Us. It's not really coming from America. It's coming from all these sort of nationalities of people on social media playing that game and using that word.
0: Yeah, that's a great observation in terms of, taking it so much more globally, right? Because of our digital platforms and the influences that they have. It's been wonderful exploring this with you, Dylan. Thanks so much for your time. Thanks for joining us on National Weekend Evenings. Really thought-provoking.
1: No worries. Thank you.
0: Thank you. Dr. Dylan Hughes, he just finished a PhD in youth language studies. We're about to kick off Mixtape. Let's do it.
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0: All right, let's do Mixtape. Let's keep your texts coming. Keep your phone near. I want your best great homegrown Australian songs. Your best songs that are homegrown Australian. We're just going to do Australian music between now and, well, the news. So really looking forward to what you're going to bring us tonight. Text your best Australian song to 0467 922 702. Add it to our mixtape tonight. Joe's kicking us off. He's brought us City Looks Pretty by Courtney Barnett. Thanks, Joe.

City Looks Pretty kicking off our mixtape tonight. Our theme, great homegrown Australian music. Your texts have started to come in. That's fantastic. Keep them coming. What's your best Australian song? 0467 922 702. Texter on the text line says Slim Dusty's Duncan.

0: agree.
1: And there's Slim Dusty with Duncan. All right, to the loved one by the loved ones. Thank you. On no, give me your names. If you're texting me, let me know who you are. Oh, you have. This is Zen. I'm guessing in Melbourne. But yeah, let me know. We'd love to know your name. If you like, obviously, you know, you don't have to, but it'd be lovely. I like to, you know who I'm getting these texts from, and it's lovely to interact with you. And even why you like the

song. Give me a reason behind it. So Australian music, your best Australian song, why you love it, and maybe your name. 0467 922 702.

Ones with the loved one for our great homegrown Australian music mixtape that we're curating tonight. You can text your best Australian song to 0467 922 702. Let's keep them going. Here's

by John Williamson, Home Among the Gum Trees, for our homegrown Australian music mixtape tonight. On the text line, Lee from Atherton. Hi, Serene. Friday on My Mind by the Easy Beats, first Australian rock song to achieve international success.

Beats there Friday on my mind for our great homegrown Australian music mixtape that we're curating onto King Stingray. So on the text line, Elizabeth in Brinken says, King Stingray from the NT is a fabulous Australian band. He's looking out.

All right, King Stingray looking out, who will often sing in their Indigenous language as well. Thanks, Elizabeth in Brinken, for bringing us that one. Cold Chisel has come from a texter, Kay San.

There's Tina Arena there for Sorrento Moon. We are getting close to the news. I think we've created a fantastic mixtape of great homegrown Australian music. And we thought it'd be great to end tonight on Models, Out of Mind, Out of Sight, 1985. ABC presenter the late James Valentine played saxophone on this song.

0: And Models with Out of Mind, Out of Sight, wrapping up our mixtape of great homegrown Australian music. There, thanks for your texts, your suggestions, great playlist we pulled together tonight. We're heading to the news. Then it's that time of the month where we are cooking with Alex. And tonight, fish is on the menu. How do you like to cook your fish? 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
5: ABC News with Noni Edwards. Tax reform has emerged as a major battleground after this week's federal budget, with both major parties outlining competing plans for cost of living relief. In his budget reply speech, opposition leader Angus Taylor promised changes, including indexing income tax brackets to inflation and repealing Labor's negative gearing reforms. Tax expert Kayleen Hubbard from KPMG says the opposition's plan to index income tax brackets is more permanent and more flexible.
6: It is harder to unwind politically, but it does prevent what the opposition leaders referred to as, you know, stealth tax increases via inflation, and it's much closer to a rules-based tax system. Obviously, the government proposed the Working Australians tax offset. The difference there, I suppose, is that it is at that $250 level.
5: Six passengers from the cruise ship struck by deadly hantavirus outbreak have arrived in Perth and have been transported to the nearby quarantine centre. Michael Tetlow has the latest from Bullsbrook.
7: Behind me, those six evacuees will be settling in for a night, finally back on home soil, but they are going to be here for 3 weeks of quarantine, and it's going to be a fairly lonely old 3 weeks for them because they can't socialise with anyone, not even each other. So that is the situation for them. They landed here in Perth at the Bullsbrook RAF Pierce Air Base, which is about a 9-minute drive away. They arrived late this morning at WA time. They were tested for hantavirus. They've all been cleared. So from here, they will be tested on a regular basis to make sure they are not infected.
5: Health experts are urging people in the Northern Territory to get booster shots amid a growing outbreak of diphtheria. One person has died and more than 100 cases have now been recorded. The disease was once a major cause of death before vaccines were introduced in the 1940s. Central Australian Aboriginal Congress Chief Medical Officer John Boffer says immunity can fade over time, particularly if people haven't received a booster in recent years.
8: Young people, even if they've got their booster at 12, we need to be boosting young people and adults if it's been more than 5 years since they've had their vaccine. And that's become really clear. And even 10 years is not enough. So the vaccine is tried and proven. It's safe. It's effective. It works. It'll prevent death.
5: Four students have been taken to hospital after a suspected drug overdose at a Central Coast high school. Emergency crews were called to Brisbane Water Secondary College in Umina at about 11 a.m. Seven ambulances responded and assessed 15 students whose ages are yet to be confirmed. Central Coast Superintendent Paul Edmonds says early intervention by the school helped the students.
9: It's limited information I can give you just to protect the children involved, but there is a drug overdose of MDMA. There's three patients that transported to hospital in a very stable condition. The school reacted very quickly, put their safety plan in place, called us early.
5: The Palestinian National Authority says a 15-year-old boy has been killed by Israeli soldiers in the occupied West Bank. The Israeli army says Fahad Zidan Owais was throwing stones at Israeli vehicles on a road. Elsewhere, the Palestinian Ministry of Religious Affairs has condemned the burning of a mosque north of Ramallah by Israeli settlers, describing it as an act of cowardly terrorism. To sport now, Hawthorn AFL coach Sam Mitchell's welcomed the extra attention on two of the game's star small forwards ahead of the side's clash with Melbourne at the MCG tomorrow. Supporter bays at either end of the ground will be renamed the Pickett Pocket and Wizard Bay after Kaziah Pickett from the Demons and Watson at the Hawks. Hawks fans will be donning Wizard hats while D's supporters are being given caps to wear. Mitchell says football is all about entertainment.
2: I think as a fan, you want to go to the footy, you want to have a great time. Now, my job is to put on a great game and make sure that we play a brand of football that people want to watch, and I think Stephen King's doing the same. So I suspect it'll be a good game of footy to watch, and if the fans can be more engaged in it, then that creates more energy at the stadium, then I think that helps everybody.
5: And the Prime Minister has backed Delta Goodrum after she took Australia through to the 2026 Eurovision Grand Final. In a dazzling show of light, the Aussie icon performed eclipse-wearing a dress adorned with more than 7,000 Swarovski crystals. Australia is now one of the favourites to win the world's largest music competition, which celebrates its 70th anniversary this year. Anthony Albanese says she has his support.
10: I think she's a ripper. She's so proud. I'll say this about Delta Goodrum. She's at the stage of her career. She doesn't need to do this at all. She's doing this because she wanted to represent Australia. The Australian government supported her.
5: This is ABC News.
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0: Hello, I hope you're enjoying your Friday night. In a moment, we're cooking fish with our resident chef and host of Alex K Cooks. Then we're at the movies with Ehab Rashid. He'll be reviewing Guy Ritchie's new action thriller. It's called In the Grey. It stars Henry Cavill and Jake Gyllenhaal. I think this is the third movie he does with Henry Cavill, Guy Ritchie. So there you go. Along with a couple of others that are new to streaming. That'll come around when we chat with Ehab. And later we'll get our tech update from Dr. Erica Mealy. And after previewing some of the topics that she's brought us tonight, man, she has some AI stories, and that world is it's just quite crazy. Goodness me.
1: Evenings.
0: So do you avoid cooking fish at home because you're worried you'll ruin it? Maybe it sticks to the pan, and maybe it dries out, it falls apart, or it just never tastes as good as it does at a restaurant. Or maybe you've got a fish cooking trick you swear by. We'd love to hear it tonight. What's your go-to way to cook fish at home? Give me a call, 1-300-800-222, or text 0467-922-702. Or, of course, if you've got any questions for our chef and host of Alex K Cooks, from choosing the right fish to getting that perfectly crispy skin and avoiding the mistakes that many of us can make in the kitchen when it comes to cooking fish. Hey, Alex.
2: Hey, Serene. How's it going?
0: Yeah, well, thank you. Why do you think so many people, including myself, are intimidated by cooking fish?
2: I don't know. I think it's a combination of things that you mentioned earlier, how it's like it's really easy to mess up. It can stick, or it's very temperamental. It can dry out really easy, and then it can be kind of mushy if you don't nail it. And I think a little bit that there's this assumption that it's difficult to cook from the get-go, because at restaurants it's usually costed higher, and I guess in like the culinary world of people watching cooking shows, it's like, oh, the fish is like the fanciest kind of thing. So I think people kind of have this almost like precognition that it's supposed to be hard, when in reality it generally isn't. It's just like cooking anything else.
0: I think the latter of what you said there has nailed it for me. It is that I think maybe I feel a bit intimidated I think that if I cook, well, it's just the practice. The more I cook with it, the more I will become familiar with it and get to know it. And
2: exactly.
0: Just like steaks.
2: Exactly.
0: In terms of knowing whether you want it medium or medium rare or well done. And that just comes with a bit of practice. So what's the biggest mistake home cooks make with fish?
2: Well, I'm actually working on my next video coming up is going to be about fish. And so I actually got a lot of feedback from people. And the biggest thing I always heard with this, and just historically before I was making videos, is that just getting it sticking. Sticking to the pan, and then just the struggle of trying to get it up. You rip the skin off. You
0: and
2: break
0: then it's
2: the whole
0: horrible fillet, when you rip
2: and
0: the
2: then
0: skin
2: just terrible.
0: Off.
2: Yeah, and then it's just the whole experience is ruined, and people get really demoralized when that happens, and that might be the only

0: only time they cook fish again. Well, it's actually a pretty easily solved problem.
1: I can't wait, because that was my last cooking experience. It just started getting, and then it was just, I ended up putting it on a platter because I got quite a few pieces. It starts with L. I can't even remember the fish because I asked the fish, my local fish guy, fish shop. I said, look, I'm not going to do a barramundi or a snapper yet. What's kind of my beginner fish? And he gave it to me. And I'm going to ask you, obviously, that's coming. Starts with L and I've forgotten the name.
0: I got to think. We'll
1: get to it. Starts with L. I'm going to have to think about it. And yeah, it just looked like mush. It really was demoralizing. It was disheartening.
0: Yeah,
1: the flavor was there because I did it with lemon and oil. I kept it really simple, but I looked going, I don't know if I'm going to eat that. And I felt bad. Oh gosh. So
0: yeah, I think that's a big part of it. Just people feel so like after they mess it up,
1: they
0: feel so disheartened from their failings.
1: So I kind of mentioned my fish shop. Is fresh always better, or can frozen fish be just as good?
0: I honestly think frozen fish is totally fine. Obviously, when it comes to quality, the utmost quality is always going to be something that's fresh, like day of caught kind of thing. But that's not always that realistic for like a home cook. So like at home, I buy frozen fish all the time, or I'll buy a whole fish, break it down, and freeze the pieces. As long as you store it correctly, or if it was frozen and handled with care at the time of freezing, generally quality is preserved pretty well in fish. So I really wouldn't... Personally, I've never seen the big stigma around frozen seafood, except with the exception of like if you're going to a seafood restaurant, obviously there's an expectation
1: of
0: really high quality. So if I worked at a seafood restaurant and they're using frozen fish, I'd be like, wait a second. But as far as a home cook goes, just for your weekend dinner, I would not have any negative feelings by using frozen fish. It's just convenient, and freezing is one of the best ways to preserve quality that the fish had when it was caught, as long as it was frozen correctly.
1: What about buying from a fish market versus a supermarket? And if Joe and I were talking about this, I was like, yeah, that's a good point, because I will go to to the local fish shop and not get fish from like a supermarket deliberately.
0: Yeah.
1: Whereas meat, I find I can be a little bit more, if I have to.
0: A little bit more.
1: But not fish. I'm like, no.
0: I feel like it's just whatever you have available. I think obviously the quality at a dedicated fish counter is probably going to be higher. But also I imagine the price might be a little higher too. I'm fortunate enough to have my local shopping center has a butcher and its own little fishmonger kind of thing. So I generally go to those. But I don't see too much. I do browse the quality at like your standard shopping store. And sometimes I can tell the quality is a little eh. But for frozen, think something like frozen fish, totally fine to buy it from there. And you kind of, with fish, no matter where you buy it from, it's always good to just do your standard checks of quality. And if there's any red flags, even at like a fit, like, cause those red flags can show up even at like a dedicated fish shop. So it's important as the consumer to understand what you're actually looking for when it comes to quality.
1: So what should people look for when buying fish?
0: Well, I'd say there's either three or four major things that can really determine quality of a fish. When you're looking at whole fish, most of it's in the eyes. You want to look for rounded, not sunken, and clear, glossy eyes that aren't cloudy. That's usually a really good sign of freshness. Usually when within 2 or 3 days of fish being caught, a lot of their moisture starts leaving their eyes and they start becoming sunken. So if they're concaved, you can usually tell that fish is a couple of days old. Doesn't mean it's bad, but it's not at peak quality.
1: It's an indicator, yeah.
0: Yeah, another good thing, on a whole fish, if you can see the gills, they should be very vibrant, like a bright blood red, or even a little bit more of like crimson red. That's a good sign, because as those gills are filled with blood, so as blood ages, it oxidizes and turns more of like a brick red or a brown. So that's a really good way to tell if it's still fresh, if those gills are still oxygenated. Another thing is if you can see the flesh of the fish, it should be firm and it should bounce back to the touch. And so obviously over time, the flesh breaks down. And another thing would just be, honestly, the smell. Fish should not have a smell. It should smell at most like the ocean or have a slight like watery kind of smell. But if it smells fishy, that generally doesn't mean the fish itself is bad. That could just be the smell of drink.

0: drainage grates in the shop or something like that. But the fish itself, if you put it right up to your nose, it should not smell fishy.
1: Okay. What about tinned fish? Thoughts?
0: I'm a huge fan of tinned fish. My missus loves tinned fish. It's cheap, it's convenient. I just obviously you can't use it in all the same ways you can use it like a fillet of fish, but I think it's totally fine and it does have a lot of great uses. I love tuna salad, I love salmon salad, salmon cakes, little croquettes and things like that. Something like tinned fish is great for that. Even quick pasta dishes where you're just sauteing up some minced garlic, some chili flake, and throwing in some tinned fish in that and then mixing
1: Okay.
0: in pasta for a quick meal. I think that's totally fine. Food is food, and I really don't think there's any good to be done in shaming people's food choices. So,
1: Yeah, good call out. We're cooking fish with chef and host of Alex K Cooks. If you have any questions or even tips on how you love to cook fish, let us know. 1-300-800-222, or you can text 0467-922-702. We're about to get into the how-to of cooking fish.
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1: So, Alex, are there certain fish that are better for beginners?
0: Yes, when it comes to... Yeah, I would say when it comes to the ease of cooking, some fish definitely are a little bit more easygoing when it comes to how they're treated. They stand up to imperfection a little bit better than others. And those kind of things would be more of your oily fish with a higher fat content and oil content. One of the biggest issues I feel like the beginners have is overcooking it. And those oily fish, they can handle a little more cooking because they do have all that extra oil and fat in them. So they'll still stay moist and enjoyable even if you do overcook them a little.
1: Okay. And how do you know when fish is actually cooked properly? Can I take a stab? When you put it on, and I'm going on a pan, and then this is what I was, and this is with the salmon as well. And I think the what, because it needs to start to turn white, or in the salmon's instance, you know, that
0: Pink,
1: pink.
0: yeah.
1: Halfway, and then I think you turn it. And once it's kind of fully, either if it's a white fish, it's gone all white cooked, then you're good to go.
0: Pretty much, honestly, that's pretty
1: Yay!
0: good. I wouldn't go all. I like my fish a little bit on the more underside, so
1: Okay.
0: I generally go about like if I'm doing obviously when you start skin side down your pan, if you're doing like a sauteed fish, but I generally watch to see that coloration go maybe one third up the fish, and then when I flip. Once the skin is crispy, I'll let that go maybe a one third, and then the inside will still be a bit undercooked. And then just naturally through just carryover cooking, that inside will just cook through perfectly. So, depending
1: Okay.
0: on the thickness of the fish, of
1: The
0: course.
1: thickness of
0: So,
1: the fish, yes. And then how do you strike a balance when, you know, the portion isn't always the same width,
0: same
1: for instance?
0: size.
1: Yeah, it's not the same size. And sometimes the
0: Honestly, the
1: tail end can be quite
0: thinner.
1: thin.
0: Thin, yes. So I it's very hard to give. I think a lot of people get caught with fish be well didn't. They get caught with fish because they go by cooking time. And fish is generally something you can't do with cooking time because of those differences. Obviously, it depends on the thickness of the fish, what part of the fish you're cooking. It's going to drastically change your cooking time. So it's more definitely more of a like a touch and visual kind of thing when you're cooking fish. But when you're working with those different size pieces, honestly, I personally think the best route, at least in restaurants, what we do is we'll separate, if you get a long fillet, we're going to separate those tail pieces from the thicker pieces.
1: Oh, okay.
0: So we have, and just, we don't even try to attempt to cook them all at the same time because you're just inevitably going to overcook the tail end and undercook the top
1: Oh, so
0: end.
1: cut
0: So
1: it off and cook it separately.
0: cook it
1: Oh,
0: separately. Yeah, just cut
1: nice.
0: it off and cook it to cook two different pieces because they're going to cook at different rates. So,
1: And yeah, and that, and I suppose based on what you sort of talked about here, is that why it is easy, like so easy to overcook
0: I think that
1: fish?
0: is one of the things. Yeah, I think people don't take that into consideration. They treat it more like steaks, where you can move things around a little
1: Yeah.
0: bit more, and you can put it on a cold side and a hot side, but. I don't think people consider that, like just the physiology of how fish are designed. It's their connect, the way their muscles are set up and the water content of their muscles and the connective tissues, they're completely different than land animals. So they cook in completely different ways. So they really can't be treated similarly.
1: Yeah. Just on the text line, Deborah says, my husband.

0: just fresh bream and flathead. I coat them whole in flour and lemon pepper, shallow fry them in rice bran oil, crisp up the tails. Actually, that's a good point because, yeah, could you do that? Like if you're cutting them off separate. Oh, wait, I think she might be talking about tails. I'm talking about the ends of fillets. Wrong. Sorry, Deborah. Also, Tim says fresh pan fried sea mullet. How good?
1: Ooh, you got a good one. Yeah, I love mullet. It's honestly a cheap fish and people look it over and it's such a good like dense meaty fish that people don't get enough of a shot. So I'm glad he's enjoying it.
0: Nice, he's called it out. Nice one. If you've got any other fish you'd like to really call out or any tips of how you like to cook fish, or if you've got any questions for Alex, 0467 922 702 is the text line, or 1300 800 222. Can we talk about crispy skin? What's the secret?
1: I'm actually going over this in the video, and one thing to do is it's a fun little effect called the Leidenfrost effect, and it's the Leidenfrost effect. It's an interaction between liquids and metals and heated things.
0: Okay.
1: So the idea is that you ever put water or liquid into a hot pan, and you see the little beadlets dance around.
0: Yes.
1: That's called the Leidenfrost effect. It's the pan is causing the liquid, the hot heat of the pan is causing the water to skip over a state pretty much. So there's a layer of steam between the liquid water and the metal pan, and it almost acts as like a protective coating that lets that water sit on its own steam and skirt around, where normally it would just vaporize normally.
0: Oh.
1: So you want to use that same practice when cooking fish, because fish is like 90% water. So you want, if you want a crispy skin that doesn't stick, you want to get your pan almost to a smoking point.
0: Wow.
1: Then add your oil and let your fish sit in there. And it'll, even in like, it's just a plain stainless non-coated pan, it will just slide around effortlessly.
0: Whoa.
1: As long as you maintain that temperature.
0: Oh, you got to maintain it.
1: Yes, you want to keep. You don't want to change your temperature.
0: You just want to bring it back down.
1: You keep it hot and you just let it go. Fish is a very fast cooking method. If you turn that temperature down, that water will just turn. That steam won't be steam anymore. It'll just turn into water, and that'll make your skin soggy, and then it'll allow it to re-stick back to the pan.
0: That is really cool. Fish aside for a second, even though I totally know this is a fish topic that we're doing tonight, does that work with any other proteins?
1: Not as well. It works with chicken. Generally, whenever you're trying to do sear anything and fully cook it in a pan, you want to keep that temperature pretty high, but not in the same extent as fish. Fish, you really want to let it rip and just let it go. With chicken has so much fat in it, or like a duck breast. Like with chicken and duck breast, you actually want to start those really low to let the fat leach out a bit. And then you're kind of frying the fat and the skin in its own fat. With fish, you don't really have as much fat to work with, so you're really relying on the water turning into steam to create that protective barrier between the skin and the pan.
0: That's very encouraging, Alex.
1: Yeah,
0: okay.
1: Yeah, give it a whirl next time. Yeah, next time you sear up some fish, just wet your hands and throw some beadlets of water in your pan. And if they dance around, you know, your pan is nice and warm. If it evaporates, it's still not hot enough. You want to see those beads dance around.
0: Okay.
1: There's a point where water will hit the pan and immediately turn to steam and cook off. And then there's a little higher temperature than that where the steam itself protects the water from evaporating. It's actually, so more heat is almost preventing the water from turning into steam.
0: Okay.
1: It's a very interesting effect. That's why it has its own name, the Leidenfrost effect.
0: The Leidenfrost effect.
1: Yeah, that's this Leidenfrost guy discovered it.
0: Makes
1: no sense. Yeah, kind of cool. It's just a little fun with science.
0: It's fantastic. Should fish come straight from the fridge into the pan, or do you need to let it get to room temperature like we do with meat, for instance?
1: Honestly, with all meats, I would recommend letting it come up. You don't have to let it come all the way up to room temperature.
0: But at least leave it out for a bit.
1: Let it sit out for 15, 20 minutes or so. And that's going to really improve not so much the cooking process, but the finished result. You're going to end up with a juicier, more evenly cooked thing.
0: Okay. Oh, I got a question on the text line. What is Alex's opinion on steaming fish?
1: I love steaming fish. And in the video, I'm doing three different cooking methods. And steaming is one of them. It's one of my favorite. I think it's the most underutilized. And it's probably one of the easiest ones to do. And probably the healthiest, too. So I love steaming fish. I do usually steam in paper. I do the classic French en papillote, where you make like a little steam pouch with baking paper.
0: Mm-hmm.
1: And you can put all your ingredients right in there.

0: I usually do like you can use aromatics. You can do tomato, lemon, and herbs, or I like doing ginger, lemongrass, scallion, maybe a splash of soy, and then just seal it up and then throw that in the oven. Kind of forget about it. It's almost impossible to overcook. It's just the most hands-off, easy-free cooking with some of the best results, I think.
1: Oh, wow. John in Adelaide says, poach. It's simple and easy.
0: I think poaching is another really underrepresented one, but it's also a little challenging too. So if you can successfully poach fish, that you're doing something right.
1: Yeah, because this is where we're submerging it, right? And
0: Yeah, you're cooking in liquid. Yeah, if your temperature is too high, it can just fall apart. If it's too low, you'll end up with this undercooked fish. They really need to strike a perfect balance. It's like poaching an egg. It seems easy, but it's actually a lot harder than it seems.
1: I was going to ask you what's the best pan for cooking fish at home, but after hearing you talk about that
0: Lead-in frost of it, yeah.
1: lead-in frost effect, I think you even mentioned it doesn't matter if it's just the stainless steel,
0: Yeah.
1: it doesn't, it's not coated.
0: I personally only use stainless steel pans. I don't use any Teflon coated. I think I also have a cast iron for some other things, but you really do, as long as you coated pans, they do make cooking easier, but if you understand your temperatures, it's just a skill you can learn to kind of negate the need for those things.
1: Fair enough. Yeah, because then you have to replace them after a bit and take
0: Yeah, and
1: the
0: exactly. And there's all that risk of it scratching off, and there's all those studies saying, oh, it's
1: Oh, yes.
0: toxic and stuff like that too. So I
1: That's
0: kind of keep it simple. We've been using steel pans for thousands of years, or
1: right.
0: maybe not thousands, but maybe
1: A while.
0: but for a long time.
1: A
0: So
1: while.
0: like iron and steel, I feel like those are tried and true.
1: Yeah, we've got an OMG from a texter saying another way is to wrap your fish in baking paper and alfoil with wine, butter, garlic, mushrooms, oops, and veggies and bake. OMG. Amazing.
0: Yeah, that's M. Papio.
1: Yep. Oh,
0: Nailed it.
1: that's the one. I wrap in
0: That's the
1: foil
0: one.
1: with some lemon slices and salt and pepper and bake in the oven. Yep, that sounds quite classic. That one is the same.
0: Classic, yeah.
1: Yeah. Butter or oil or both?
0: I personally like both. When I'm doing a pan sear, I'll start with oil, and then right at the very end, after I flip the fish, I'll throw a little pat of butter in there, maybe baste a little bit on top, because it won't screw up the skin too much. It'll still stay crispy, and then that can be the base for like starting your pan sauce or something. Because when I do a seared fish in a pan, I usually just do a simple like caper butter or lemon butter kind of pan sauce. Just seems natural, seems nice with fish.
1: Just let it shine on it. Yeah,
0: Yeah,
1: it doesn't need
0: exactly.
1: much,
0: Yep.
1: does it?
0: It really doesn't. Yeah. I feel like fish has a lot of, most seafood in general has a lot of delicate flavors. So you really don't want to
1: You
0: cover
1: don't want to
0: them up
1: mess with
0: too
1: it.
0: much. You want the fish to shine.
1: Yeah, couldn't agree more. And time has flown. We've got to wrap it up. So before I let you go, Alex, if someone wants to become more confident cooking fish, where should they start?
0: I would start, honestly, learning that lead-in frost effect. I would start with just don't feel like you have to use expensive fish. Just start with something you like. I think most people generally like salmon. It's the most te it's not temperamental at all. So just honestly start with a baked fish. Baking fish is a great way to just not mess it up. And also just monitor your temperature. It's all about temperature. Control the fish more than anything. And worst case scenario, it's always better to undercook your fish than overcook it. Because
1: Overcook it.
0: if you undercook it, you just pop in the oven for a little bit and it'll be fine.
1: It'll be all right.
0: But
1: Oh,
0: you can't
1: and
0: uncook
1: you
0: it
1: can't
0: though.
1: uncle. Yes, that's right. And don't overcrowd the pan. Same principle as like,
0: Exactly.
1: okay, all
0: Yes.
1: right. Okay. That one's key as well. Yep, got it. Oh, we've got to leave it there, Alex.
0: Oh,
1: Far
0: no
1: out.
0: worries.
1: It's been wonderful, talking all things fish with you. And for everyone, check out Alex's fantastic YouTube channel, Alex K Cooks. And you did just remind us, what are these videos on fish that you're going to be dropping?
0: It's just going to be, it, it should be coming out in the next week or two, just depending if I get it's a lot of footage. It's going to be just cooking fish three ways. I'm going to go over from buying it, what to look for, the visual of what we just talked about, skinning it, scaling it, filleting it, and then cooking it three different ways, a steam, a roast, and just a pan sear.
1: Great. Fantastic. Thanks so much, Alex. And can't
0: Awesome.
1: wait to
0: Thank you, Serene.
1: speak to you in a month's time, and we'll see what we'll bring then.
0: Yeah, can't wait.
1: Take care. Thanks a lot. Chef and host of the YouTube channel, Alex K Cooks. All right. Now that we've got dinner covered for this weekend, let's find out what's new and out to watch with Ihab Rashid.
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1: Time now to see what's out in the cinemas and on the streaming services with our movies and TV enthusiast, Ehab Rashid. Hey, E.
2: Happy Friday, Serene. How are you?
1: Happy Friday to you too. 2 weeks in a row, you're taking us to the cinema. It almost feels a bit rare.
2: I know. Sometimes we like to just stay home and watch streaming, but we've got a great one in the movies this week, so we have to talk about it.
1: No, go ahead. In the Grey.
2: In the Grey, directed by Guy Ritchie's new film. And look, I'll be the first one to admit that Guy Ritchie can be kind of hit and miss sometimes, you know. He'll give you great, incredible movies like, you know, Snatch and Lock, Stock and Two Smoking Barrels. And he can give you something kind of dire like Fountain of Youth that he did recently for Apple TV. So he's not always, you know, amazing. But when
1: Fountain of Youth was pretty bad.
2: I didn't know that was
1: a Guy Ritchie movie, right?
2: It was. It was a very quick Apple TV, here's the money, make our film for us. And it's been kind of universally lauded. But this is more his niche.
1: Okay. Yeah,
2: like this is, if you've seen The Gentleman or The League of Ungentlemanly Warfare, those are recent Guy Ritchie movies that where he's hitting his stride. It's it's what he does kind of best. And he's doing that again right now here in The Grey, which is an action thriller starring Henry Cavill and Jake Gyllenhaal and Isa Gomez, I believe, is Isa Gomez from some great films recently. I believe she was in Hitman recently with Glenn Powell. Isa Gonzalez. Yeah. There you go. Yeah. Yes. So in the Grey, I'll give you the basic premise. Sometimes there are some people in the world who are notorious criminals and they need to borrow money, believe it or not, you know, and they can't just go to their local bank. So they find some underground way of borrowing a large amount of money, and sometimes they don't want to pay it back. Because, you know, they're criminals. That's kind of what they do. So they need to enlist some specially skilled people to go in and try to retrieve this money. And Eliza Gonzalez, she kind of heads a team of people who are experts at getting the money. And it's not as simple as you're thinking, just, you know, flying to this guy's place and, you know, just putting a gun to his head and saying, give us the money. No, it's not like that. There's a lot of little nuances that they need to do. And this is what this movie does so well. And that's what's so entertaining about it. So Henry Cavill and Jake Gyllenhaal play kind of like her fixers. They're fiercely loyal to her. You don't really know why. You kind of learn throughout the movie as to why they are. But initially, you don't know. They're just part of the team. And they're very mysterious in nature of their background. But they're professionals with executing what they need to do. They can, you know, shoot guns when they need to. They can drive around when they need to. They can set up really elaborate plans. And that is where the fun of the movie is happening, because anyone who's seen a Guy Ritchie movie, there's moments where people will just go off on monologues and they'll start doing a scene where it's being broken down and just in an entertaining way. And that's what he does here. And that happens multiple times throughout the movie. And the beautiful thing about this is how beautifully paced it is. It's about an hour in 45 minutes, I believe. It's not that long of a film, and they pack a lot into it, and there's a lot of story going on, and it's very, very entertaining in this kind of criminal world that they're creating, and Guy Ritchie just does it well. Slick violence, very witty one-liners, and the insults, you know, when they're, even though they're very close friends, because the bond between Jake Gyllenhaal and Henry Cavill is one of the highlights of the movie. The way they interact, you don't know what the history is. They're kind of tight-lipped about it, but when you see them bantering and jabbing with each other, that is a lot of where the fun of the film comes out. But there's a lot of action in it as well.
1: There's a heist movie?
2: Kind of heist-ish. Okay. They're trying to figure out how to extract this money from this. I think he's a drug dealing arms dealer.
1: Right.
2: A very, you know, cartoonish kind of a evil character. And the fun is seeing how they mess with him, how they get into his legal problems, how they get into his legitimate businesses, and how they force his hand to make them want to pay the money back. Because you go, look, it'll just be easier for you to pay the principal back to us than having to deal with all this stuff. But sometimes plans don't go the way they're supposed to, and all these troubles kind of happen, and they, like I mentioned before, they're fiercely loyal. So they're always looking out for the protection of the Eliza Gonzalez character. And you learn why later on. You find out in the movie why they're so loyal to her, and that is the awesomeness of the movie. I love movies about people where they have a sense of duty or a sense of loyalty, and they think they have to do something because it's the right thing to do. And that's why you fall in love with these two characters, because of their moral compass and what they want to do in the movie.
1: Okay.
2: But look, I'm making it sound more prestigious than it is. It's really a popcorn action fun flick. It's great to watch with a crowd if you're in a packed cinema, and it's the best way to kind of see it. And, yeah, home run for Guy Ritchie. I hope

0: film does well, because this is the type of movie I'd love to see him do more of and go back into his films like The Gentleman or in Rock and Roller, where, you know, there are crime elements to it. And his next film, which is going to star Brian Cox and Benedict Cumberbatch, the name of it's completely skipped my main brain right now, but it's kind of like a Succession story. And I saw a trailer for it recently and I cannot wait. It looks like more great stuff from Guy Ritchie. And look, if he keeps making movies like this, then he's going to have a career until he, you know, retires, and it'll be popular. He knows how to make entertaining movies. Mm-hmm. And we were talking about this before. Serena, I highly suggest you go watch The League of Ungentlemanly Warfare.
1: Yes.
0: And this marks the third time that they've worked together after that movie, and also The Man from U.N.C.L.E., which is also one of our personal favorites.
1: Yeah, so him and,

0: hearing a bit from the trailer.
1: Manny Salazar. He's not really the guy you loan $1 billion and expect to see it back.
2: You think you can recover it?
1: You know I can. And this job, when mistakes are made, you need insurance.
3: Yun Kun!
1: Kids, don't say a word. Follow me. Bronco and Sid will now solve it their way.
4: Love the shirt.
5: It's silk.
4: Of course it is.
0: In the Grey by Guy Ritchie is in cinemas if you want to check that out. Now to Netflix, two from Netflix you're bringing us tonight. Ehab, tell us about Legends.
6: Yes, this is a new prestige British crime drama from Netflix where they just drop, every once in a while they drop some gold, and this is one of them. It's a six-part crime thriller based on a real undercover UK customs operation, and it's based on a program that happened in the late 80s called the Beta Projects program. And the guy in there, originally his name was Guy Stanton. He wrote a book about it. And this is what this series is based on, that book. And it's kind of like a fascinating story. This is from the makers of a recent series called The Gold. If you guys have never seen that, great series about a gold heist that happened in the UK. This is from the same makers.

0: went through so many towns, and there was a real a blight, and they didn't know what to do. This was something brand new, and for the UK, this was around the time of the, like I mentioned, the '80s. Margaret Thatcher was in office, and they didn't know how to combat it. Everything they've been trying to do with regular police just hadn't seemed to be working. So they decided to come up with this program called the Legends Program. And what it is not police officers infiltrating drug circles. They were bringing customs agents, people that were working, you know, in customs, and kind of trained them up to infiltrate and put them undercover. And that's what this story is about. It stars Steve Coogan, kind of like a chiseled veteran police officer. He's one of the best characters in the show. He's trying to recruit a team that is going to be infiltrating these criminal gangs and bringing down the heroin trade in the UK during the 80s. And what's so fascinating about this is because it is a true story, and it makes you want to do that deep dive of, did this stuff actually happen? Did they get all these just ordinary people to go into these life-threatening situations? And they are pretty tense, because you do get a lot of there are a lot of elements of, like, The Wire. If you guys have seen The Wire, where you're watching the drug trade happen. Very slow burn. This is not that. Mm. This is not a slow burn show. This is 6 episodes that get through very quickly, and it's a standalone story. It's a one-off, so I doubt there'll be a season 2. But it was just to show you the lengths that they went into to try to get this operation underway. And it's fascinating getting people. They were trying to basically find smart people that could, you know, think on their feet. And the term legends means to the background story that these people come up for each one of, because if they get caught while they're undercover and they don't give a convincing story, they're dead. And that's something that is hammered home to them in the beginning, and they're learning how to deceive the criminals. And that's the fun part of this. They just did a great job with executing the story of the time. The pacing of the show is one of the best things about it as well. And just the grim situations you find yourself in, it gets very tense at times.
1: Okay.
0: And again, because you know it happened in real life, it makes you kind of lock in a little bit more.

0: episodes limited series on Netflix if you want to check that one out, a drama series. Ending tonight with your third pick, Action Bloodhounds, a Korean series that you bring us tonight, Ehab. Tell us about Bloodhounds.
1: Yeah, this is a South Korean crime drama. And Serene, this was a massive surprise for me. I'll tell you how I came across this show. I was just doom scrolling, as I do. And a scene came up of a boxing match. And it was so well choreographed. I was like, what is this? I've never heard of this. And I did some just quick research and found that this is from a series called Bloodhounds on Netflix. And season two just premiered, I believe, about 3 weeks ago, season two. So there's only two seasons available. I believe only 15 episodes all up. And the story is about these two boys

predatory lenders in South Korea. And when I say predatory lenders, I mean that in every sense of the word. These are people who go into local businesses, sell them a fake story about, you know, loaning money, and then go in and kind of destroy their lives with, you know, high interest loans. And these are things that aren't happening, you know, this isn't just made up. This is the things that actually happened at the time. It's a show. Season one is set during the pandemic. So there's a lot of elements of that going on in the show. So you're watching COVID-19 is one of the main storylines of the thing, and how people have to react to it, how the homeless are reacting to it, and how the scams that these predatory gangs are doing during that time. The series stars two South Korean actors, Woo Doo Hwan, who plays kind of like he's the humble one in the show, and he's the one you really pull for. And there's also Lee Sang Yee, who plays his kind of brother in arms. They're both Marines and in the series, and he is more of a outlandish, over-the-top, crazy character. He's the yin to his yang. So they kind of complement each other very well. And it's very easy to root for these two. That's one of the best things about the show, Serene. Some of the fight scenes in this series are just magical. They're the kind of things that when you watch a fight movie, this is what you want to see. Now, it does start off in boxing in season one is what they get into. And while season one is more about getting back at these loan sharks, there's an evil element to it, but these guys are working for a good element. So it's a very good versus evil story. These guys are trying to find out who's hurting the neighborhood, and they're working for like a benevolent kind of godfather who lends money to people with zero interest. So you see two versions of it. They're the good guys and the bad guys, and you really, really want the bad guys to lose. And watching these two kind of navigate their way, because they're new to it, they're amateurs, they're teenage boys trying to figure out, but the thing is they know how to fight. And when it's time for the action to get gruesome, there are moments of pure gruesome brutality. This is a South Korean show. They're kind of known for hyper-violence, but the show definitely has a heart. So don't think of it as just an underworld story of just pure grim and grit and that's it. No, no, no. It's not like that at all. He's someone that you can easily root for in the show. And when it goes from season one to the boxing element, and season two turns into kind of like an underground fighting element. So fans of movies like, you know, Bloodsport or Kickboxer, that kind of thing where there's an underground tournament and salacious fighting, that happens throughout season two is the main part. And it's just very, very enjoyable. It's their episodes are about 1 hour each. Season one, I believe, is 7 episodes, and then 8 episodes in season two. And there are both options. You can listen to it with

0: characters in it. The guys who are playing the gangsters, they're just so cartoonishly awesome and over the top. You really get into the fun that they're trying to have in the show. And yeah, they're not, the show's not, doesn't take itself too seriously. It knows what it is and it's giving you what it wants. And it's satisfying. It's watching these guys go on a rampage of pure revenge and him defending his mum in the neighborhood. It's just, if it's has feel good elements, because when you see them, you just want them to win.
1: Yeah.
0: And home run show, just complete surprise. I love when I find stuff like this where I've never heard of and I get binged right into it. I think I've done the first season already. I'm starting into the second.
1: Right.
0: And I only started like last week. So very bingeable, very enjoyable. Bloodhounds is home run. Very
1: well. All right. Bloodhounds is on Netflix. There's two seasons available if you want to try that out. About 15 episodes. Staying on Netflix is Legends. That one's new limited series, six episodes if you want a drama series based on a true story. And if you want to head out to the big screen, watch a Guy Ritchie movie, In the Grey, if you want to check that one out. Ehab, thank you. Another great mixed bag. Have a great weekend. We'll catch up with you next week, next Friday.
0: Always fun chatting with you, Serene. You have a great weekend and I'll talk to you next week for sure. See you later.
1: Ehab Rashid, our movies and TV enthusiast. We're getting our tech update next with Dr. Erica Mealy.
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1: Let's get our tech update now with Dr. Erica Mealy, computer science lecturer at UniSC. Although a congratulations is at hand, Erica, correct? Hi.
6: Hello. Yes. I'm still surprised that after all this time that, you know, you still want to engage with my zaniness, but apparently always. You're not the only one. I've got the privilege of having been asked this week by my dean. And so I'm going to be leading our technology discipline at UniSC, which is super exciting.
1: Congratulations.
6: So it's a wonderful an opportunity. And I think, thank you so much. Yeah.
1: So it's Dr. Erica Mealy, discipline lead.
6: Yes, indeed. Yeah.
1: So we're dropping the computer science lecturer?
6: I'm still a computer sciences lecturer. Yeah.
1: Discipline lead, computer science lecturer at UniSC. Yay.
6: Yeah, we can do all those things any of the subset. I wear so many hats these days.
1: Yep.
6: Just Erica's also okay. too many words.
1: You are very modest indeed, but no, look, a big congratulations from us here. And, you know, we've been with you, for, you know, years now. So it's really, really exciting and a good call out to be made. Before we get into this AI
6: scariness.
1: Thing, it's just a bit of a crazy world, but it kind of does this first one in terms of AI and healthcare. That can hit a little bit close to home. Well, at least for me, just when I think of, you know, doctors and GPs referring to AI. So tell us about this. Tell us about Google's healthcare AI that's made up a body part.
6: Yeah, so Med Gemini, so Google's AI is called Gemini, and so they have a few different sort of versions of that model where they've, I guess, cross-trained it into a specific discipline. And so this is a medical one, and you're right, there are some applications, which we even call out nationally in our voluntary AI safety standard, that, you know, there's things like medical, like transport, that they're really, we call them safety critical. They need to get it right. And so what's happened with Med Gemini and also with its successor, which is Med Gemma, is that we're back to this hallucinating again.
1: Mm.
6: And so the idea with these models is they can help radiologists interpret really complicated 3D scans, so CT scans or X-rays, these kinds of things that it could be really easy to overlook. Sometimes the technician really might find something only because they've seen something like it before, which was investigated. And then, so there's a lot of educated hunches, I guess, is a way you could sort of talk about it. Like they are absolutely an educated and it's very hard to codify for the software in terms of where they've pulled that. So by using this AI, we're really

0: They're really good at details. They're really good at processing humongous amounts of data, which these 3D scans are huge when we look at how much data they are. But what's happened in this example is it's mixed up two key parts of our brain. So the the basal ganglia is the one that they were actually supposed to talk about, and they were talking about instead the basilar artery. So they said the basilia ganglia, which is no such thing. There is no such thing. It's three letters different. And, you know, you and me who haven't been to med school, we probably look at that and go, they kind of sound the same. That sounds close enough to me.
1: Yeah. But to a trained,
0: So, you know, one is like a portion of the brain for motor control and learning. The other is one of the main arteries that supplies all of the blood to your brainstem. Mm. So they're very different things. And so if you have something in your basilar artery instead of your basal ganglia, it's a very urgent, concerning, we need to get you in, we need to treat you with any stroke medication, like super critical, something's wrong. And so the AI has messed it up. And Google was so proud of their model, they did a research study, and the error is in the research study. And it's also then they put it into a blog post advertising the new model.
1: Right.
0: And so it made it out into the wide world, and some a neurologist actually came across it and said, well, wait, that's not a thing. And the bigger concern is not that it's made it out into the wide world, it's how Google has responded to that, because Google went, oh, they just misspelled it.
1: But it's not.
0: Oh, no, it's not really a misspelling because, you know, it's only three letters different. It starts the same. It's very similar. But I had an example recently where my Gemini in my car, I was out, we were doing some digital health work actually in a little town out in Gympie called Kilkeven. And on the road, can't text. And my research assistant, who actually lives up in Wandai, shout out to my family and research friends up there. And because they listen to you every week, Serene. So they're always like, oh, we listen to you every week on Serene, like every fortnight. We were up there and she texted me and said, I'm on my way to kill Kevin. And I'm like, well, what did Kevin do to you? But what the problem was that Gemini didn't know that Kilkeven is a little town, a beautiful little town outside of Gympie, in our sort of area behind the Sunshine Coast, a little bit north. So getting those words wrong, it can be comical when poor Kevin's, being threatened by AIs, but slightly more concerning when it's healthcare, and it's not the only example that they've got. So the concern really is, you know, and I think this is a drum that I've been banging on the whole time you and I have been talking about AI. Humans tend to trust technologies. We're used to things like a calculator where we learn and it always consistently performs. And so this idea of when we use tech, we're used to it either just performing the same or better. And we get lazy because humans, we get efficient.
1: Yes.
0: We try to conserve effort. And so we don't necessarily check it as closely as we should. But then in MedGemma, the problem also became, depending on how you asked, changed the answer. Right. So yes, the AI could pick up the problem, but if you said, what's in this? It said nothing. But if you said, look at this and tell me about XYZ, it would go, oh yeah, actually there is something at quadrant da da da da that needs to be analyzed.
1: Right.
0: So, you know, it's not even just did the model pick it up, it's has the model communicated that to us, which is, a very, very concerning thing. That being said, though, they are finding, particularly in like GP clinics and things like that, you'll often get asked, I want to use it for my notes. Is it okay if it, if it records? And they'll say, I'm going to do this. I'm going to record. I was speaking actually to a specialist recently and he said it's really helped him because he spends hours and hours writing notes. Now he can go to correcting notes, which would be the same kind of thing he may have had an assistant for in the past, but he can now spend more time with patients. So, there is that benefit. But yeah, it's definitely one of those challenging areas that we really have to consider.
1: Of course, and on top of that, it's bringing it back to Google and not playing it down in terms of what it is.
0: Not a misspelling. Yeah. It's quite the problem.
1: But it's like we need to get into some control here.
0: Yeah. I was going to say that the interesting thing, though, is one of the other stories that we sort of had a look at this week is to do with how to use AI without turning your brain to mush from BBC.
1: Okay.
0: And they've had advice like don't take AI's word for it and leave a blank page blank longer. So you're actually encouraged to, instead of going straight to AI to help you start thinking, to actually try and think about your own thoughts first, or even prime your brain by doing some problem solving beforehand. So, you know, do your daily Wordle or do your Sudoku
1: and then
0: you start using the AI.
1: Maybe it'll
0: be better. Which is interesting. We've got these little tips and tricks we've been coming with alongside.
1: Yeah, because that ties up nicely with what you were saying, is that there is an expectation when we're engaging with, like you said, a calculator, a computer, that we expect it to be right. So yes.
0: Buyer beware. Right. User beware. Back beating that drum again. Sorry.
1: No, of course. But look, let's go to a just because they can story that you've brought us here about Gabby, the humanoid robot Buddhist monk.
0: Yeah, I saw this.
1: Oh, Erica, where do you find this stuff? Yeah, go on.
0: Well, this one's from the Smithsonian.
1: Okay. So
0: that amazing, museum organization. And so in South Korea, they have Gabby, and they've just become a Buddhist monk. So they've just done their purification ritual and joined the order, which I don't really understand, because I feel like there's a level of devotion and engagement that requires emotions when we have any kind of spirituality. So I'm really struggling with this. I mean, Gabby looks really cute in her robes.
1: She does look cute. I mean, it does look cute. Gosh, yes, it does look cute. But it really is a just because they can.
0: They did, yeah. But the other thing, there's a few research articles out. There's at least 17 others in other religious settings as well. And I'm like, wait, what? When did that happen? And why? There's some Hindi ones that have actually, there's an arm. There's this particular movement of the arm that's to do with a praise to the deity. And so they've built an arm, and I feel like offloading the religious sort of rites to automation might defeat the purpose. I feel like, yes, it's an interesting one, but Gabby is definitely being involved with the practices, and I believe is going to be involved in the Lantern Festival, which celebrates the birth of Buddha.
1: Yes, and I guess they state that they aim to fearlessly lead the AI era and redirect its achievements toward the path of attaining peace of mind and enlightenment. But it goes back to your point around what you made when it comes to, humans and interaction with faith and then just why. Mm. But that's why you have tagged it under just because they can.
0: Just because they can.
1: Just because they can.
0: I don't understand it either. But yes, Gabby the Buddhist monk.
1: Yes, we can take a moment and reflect for a little bit, if anything. We've got to leave it there. Erica, it's been wonderful to speak with you again. Congratulations on the promotion.
0: Thank you so much. Yes. It's always a pleasure.
1: Yeah, and we'll chat to you in a couple of weeks. Thanks so much, Erica.
0: Sounds fabulous. Talk then.
1: Take care. Bye. Dr. Erica Mealy, Discipline Lead and Computer Science Lecturer at UniSC. I'm going to get used to saying that one. Very good. Nightlife's coming up after the news, where you'll be with Suzanne Hill. Hey there, Suzanne.
2: Hi, Serene. Now, I understand you've been talking about museums.
1: Yeah, we have today. It's been great. Yeah. You got a favourite?
2: Well, it's not necessarily my favourite, but I did go to one of the strangest museums I have ever been to, is the Iceland Penis Museum, where the people who run it literally have collected a penis from as many species as they could possibly find. So there were literally whales and

0: worms both represented in this collection. So any species you could think of, there was a penis. So that is one of the stranger museums.
1: Very niche.
0: It is very niche. But I think the fact that it was so niche attracted a lot of visitors who went, what? I can't believe they have a museum of this.
1: But, yeah, that definitely trumps Joe's visit to a pen museum.
0: Sorry, Joe.
1: Sorry.
0: Okay, you want to know what's happening on Nightlife tonight. Now, a Booker Prize-winning author will be my guest in our writers tonight. Jan Martel, people will know that he was the author of Life of Pi, which was a hugely best-selling novel. It was made into a film, just this extraordinary story about a boy in a lifeboat with a tiger. So he's written, his new book is called Son of Nobody. It's actually a kind of a retelling of the Trojan War. He will be my guest in the writers. We're going to look at the way that younger Australians are turning away from alcohol and at some of the drinks that are stepping into the gap that's been left. And you've heard of the placebo effect, right,
1: yes,
0: Sarie?
1: Yes.
0: We're going to talk about the nocebo effect, where you make people feel a bit sick through the power of suggestion. And it was World Limerick Day on Wednesday, so guess how we're celebrating?
1: By having your limerick competition.
0: Well done, yes. I want the theme to be all about Eurovision tonight.
1: Oh, of course you
0: Wrapping
1: do.
0: Wrapping together two of my favourite things,
1: Good
0: limericks
1: on you, Suzanne.
0: And Eurovision.
1: Good on you, Suzanne. Thank you. Have a great night. I'm back in the chair on Sunday. Here's the news.
2: ABC News, good evening. I'm Noni Edwards. Health authorities say the risk to the wider community remains low after six people linked to a deadly hantavirus outbreak were flown to Australia and placed in quarantine. Here's Michael Tetlow with the latest from Perth.
3: It's a difficult virus to catch. You can't catch it by walking down the street and having someone cough on you. You really need to be in a room with someone for about an hour. So the view is from health authorities that the community is safe. And as I say, those PPE measures and the isolation measures taken to make sure that there's no chance of transmission. The other thing is the crew on the aeroplane as well, the evacuation crew, they are also quarantining here. They'll quarantine for 2 weeks. After that, they'll be free to go home.
2: The Central Australian Aboriginal Congress Chief Medical Officer is calling for urgent help as a growing diphtheria outbreak in the Northern Territory places pressure on the health system. More than 100 cases have now been recorded, with several people admitted to intensive care. The Territory's also recorded Australia's first reported death from diphtheria in almost a decade. Most cases have been detected in remote Indigenous communities. Dr. John Boffa says hospitals are already under strain.
4: We've very significantly closed the gap and life expectancy has been improving because of the really good work the health system does. But when we're diverted into communicable disease outbreaks, that impact is reduced and we just can't afford that. So we desperately need additional resources. We're 4 months into this outbreak. It's getting worse. It's not getting any better.
2: The New South Wales Department of Education is investigating a suspected MDMA overdose at a Central Coast high school. Seven ambulance crews responded to a call to Brisbane Water Secondary College and assessed 15 students whose ages have not been released. New South Wales Ambulance Superintendent Paul Edmonds says four students were taken to hospital, three of them in a very stable condition. Centre-left think tank, the Australia Institute, has hit back at the Prime Minister's claim their campaign for a new profit tax for gas companies is dishonest. Anthony Albanese ruled out the inclusion of a gas tax in the federal budget, saying the industry already pays $22 billion in tax each year. Richard Dennis is the Institute's chief executive. He's told ABC Radio Perth the government is parroting the gas industry's own arguments.
5: That $22 billion figure is not the tax figure from the tax office. It's not from Treasury. It's from the gas industry. And he also misled people. He's conflating the tax paid by the gas industry with the tax paid on gas exports.
2: US President Donald Trump has left China after closely watched talks with Xi Jinping intended to improve relations between the two superpowers. The BBC's Stephen McDonnell has more.
6: The Chinese side has said that there's some sort of mechanism now in place for the two sides to sort out their differences over the next 3 years. But no specifics at all on this. No details regarding what the mechanism might be. Is it people who meet? What are the parameters of the discussions? How does it operate? At the end of this, I don't really think people are going to be talking about any specific deals rather than the bigger picture. The fact that they met, that it went okay, and that it's maybe, hopefully, will provide some sort of a reset.
2: Iran's Foreign Minister Abbas Araghchi says current diplomatic attempts to end the conflict with the US are suffering from a lack of trust. Speaking in India, Mr. Araghchi says contradictory messages had raised questions about Washington's real intentions in the talks. Meanwhile, US President Donald Trump says he is weighing lifting sanctions on Chinese companies that buy Iranian oil following a two-day state visit to China. The US Justice Department is reportedly planning to indict former Cuban leader Raul Castro. The CIA has met with Cuban government officials in the capital, Havana. It's unclear if the two countries discussed the indictment during talks. Reuters news agency is reporting the complaint is in relation to the downing of aircraft in 1996. Sport now, and interim Carlton AFL coach Josh Fraser says he doesn't want the Blues' top job despite ambitions to one day become a permanent senior coach. The former Collingwood and Gold Coast ruck has taken over from Michael Voss following Voss's resignation at the start of the week. Fraser says stepping into the job on a temporary basis will give him a lot of insight going forward.
7: I'm ambitious and I want to be a senior coach at some point. I guess as we stand here right now, I probably don't think I'm quite ready. But what this opportunity does give me is a chance to jump in the driver's seat, learn a lot about myself, and hopefully at the end of it be better placed.
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0: Good evening, nightlifers. Welcome to your Friday night edition of our program. We've got Freya on the phones tonight. So if you ring up and take part, you'll have a chat with Freya. I do hope you've had a lovely week. Now, I'm excited to tell you we have a Booker Prize-winning author appearing on Nightlife tonight in about an hour's time. Jan Martel, who wrote Life of Pi, is in Australia to talk about his new book, Son of Nobody. He will be my guest. In a moment, we're going to explore the way that younger Australians are turning away from alcohol. We're going to look at some of the products that are springing up to take its place. Some new ones are even promising a buzz with extra health benefits, but should we be cynical? And have you heard of the nocebo effect? You know about the placebo effect, where the very suggestion that you're feeling better, or maybe you're on a medicine trial where you know it might have positive impacts, even knowing that can help produce an improved sense of well-being. Well, this IV works the opposite way. Nocebo. More about that in about 25 minutes' time. And we are going to do our limerick competition tonight. Did you know it was World Limerick Day on Wednesday this week? I hope those of you who love writing limericks for the show felt like it was your day. So I want to see what you can do tonight. Our topic for tonight is the Eurovision Song Contest. So hopefully your limericks will include outrageous costumes, power ballads, disco beats, and someone has to get dues points into a limerick somewhere. So start scribbling if you want to send your efforts in early, because you won't be staying up to be part of the official competition. Just let us know that it's not going to be entered later. We will read it out loud to encourage others when we get a chance. And our Nightlife Limerick Laureate, David, he's already done one. There was once a diva from Australia whose key change caused mild hysteria. With sequins and smoke and one baffling bloke, it conquered the whole televoteria. Thank you very much, David. That's just the first. Get scribbling, nightlifers, and you can SMS us 0467 922 702 if you want to be part of the show and want to have a chat on air. 1300 800 222 is the number to call. Well, are you someone who regularly drinks alcohol-free wine or alcohol-free beer? Low or no alcohol drinks have been soaring in popularity. Younger generations are really moving away from booze. You'll know if you're a regular listener on Sunday nights when we talk to our rural reporters around the country. They keep telling us that the wine industry is actually facing a very real crisis, and the decreasing number of wine drinkers around the world is very much a part of that. So what are the big companies that make alcohol to do? Well, moving into creating low or no alcohol drinks is part of the answer. Something else you might have come across recently is a new range of drinks being peddled by online influencers, which promise a kind of buzz, same buzz you might get from having an alcoholic drink or two. So we're going to explore what's going on in this area. Simone Pettigrew is with us. Simone's the Director of Food and Alcohol Policy at the George Institute for Global Health. Simone, thank you so much for coming in.
9: Good evening, Suzanne.
0: Well, how significant is the shift away from consuming alcohol in younger generations of Australians?
9: Well, it's significant across the whole population, but particularly in our young folks. So over the last 20 years, our 14 to 17-year-olds, it used to be around two-thirds of them were drinking. Now we're down to one-third. And that is really, really good news. We kind of need to take that with a grain of salt, though, because one-third of our young people drinking alcohol while their brains are still developing is not great. But it's definitely improvement, and it's kind of a trend of the way things are going. Our 18 to 24-year-olds, there are some reductions happening there, but they are amongst our heavier drinkers still.
0: Oh, really? I had really thought that that trend was quite strong in that particular age group, but not so much.
9: It is. It's come down to about 10% drop right. in that group, which is important and it is good. Lots of room to improve still there.
0: Okay, but say compared to the 18 to 24-year-olds of yesteryear?
9: Yes, that's right.
0: Right. What is driving this big shift, do you think?
9: Well, there are various different components of that. And if you think back to when we were at school, how much alcohol education we got probably wasn't that much. Kids these days are hearing a lot more at their health ed, for instance, about what alcohol is. We didn't used to know that alcohol, for instance, caused cancer, and now we know it's attributed to seven different types of cancers. So that knowledge is kind of building up out there. They also, I think, there are cost of living pressures, so young people don't really want to be spending as much on alcohol, perhaps, as previous generations might. But there's the whole social media thing as well, where people are spending more of their socialising time alone, interacting with a screen perhaps, rather than with their peers in real-world contexts.
0: So how much is that shift creating challenges for people who make alcohol?
9: Big challenges, because that youth market is so important. It's sales today, because they're an important segment in their own right, but it's also your sales in the future. So if that group is going to drink less and less all the way through their lives, you've lost a lot of sales revenue over the decades.
0: And so does it seem to you that big alcohol companies are very cognizant of this challenge and looking around to do something about it?
9: Definitely. We monitor the alcohol industry. We go into stores, we take photos of all the products, all the different sides of them. We capture all the claims that they're using, all the new brands and flavours they're bringing out. And we're really seeing a targeting of young people through both the types of products that are emerging, but the way, you know, the pink cans and the different types of flavours that are emerging and the way they're using influencers to sell them. It's clearly very youth-directed these days as they try and soak up that evaporating market.
0: Yeah. Okay, so pink cans. What else might you see on the shelf that are very clearly targeting young people who may otherwise not be interested in drinking alcohol?
9: There's a lot of really sweet flavours, candy-type flavours, fruit-type flavours, and we know from a lot of research that that's particularly appealing to young people. You can get six-packs, four-packs that are very cost-effective that are really targeting young people as well. You've got your cask wine, unfortunately, that can be super, super cheap and easy for young people to drink. So we do see quite a lot of product on shelf that's targeting that group. But it's the way it's promoted, as you were talking about influencers.
0: So what would the relationship be between the alcohol companies and those influencers? Would they be reaching out to the influencers?
9: It's so difficult, isn't it? That all happens behind closed doors, yeah. But we're pretty sure influencers are supposed to disclose when they've received payment to make those kinds of statements. It's difficult to police. The estimates are that many of them are not actually doing that, but some do. So you will see them online as well.
0: We've got Simone Pettigrew with us. Simone is Program Director Professorial Fellow with Health Promotion and Food Policy at the George Institute. So that's trying to keep young people drinking the old-fashioned stuff, the actual alcohol. How many of these companies are then moving into creating some kind of low or no alcohol products?
9: There are lots of them. And to the extent that we do a lot of interviews and surveys with people, and they're increasingly telling us they're finding it difficult to discern between them. So they'll often be placed next to each other in alcohol stores, and they'll say they'll get home and they've got the zero alcohol product version instead of the real one because the branding is so similar and the packaging is so similar. Mm. So there are definitely a lot of them out there because you can see that this is a definite interest in the market. People are looking for alternatives to alcohol. The industry needs to keep selling products. It's stepping up.
0: Simone, do you have a sense of how much of the market is now those low or no alcohol drinks?
9: We know on shelf, so it's tiny in terms of when you look across a supermarket shelf, it's only about 2% of the products that are actually zero alcohol products. What we don't know is the sales data. So for instance, Heineken Zero might actually be selling enormous quantities. We just don't know.
0: Yeah. So being able to drink a glass of something that tastes like wine but doesn't give you a hangover or damage your liver does sound like a win-win. But are there things consumers should be aware of if they're taking up these alcohol-free drinks? Is it, you know, the kind of panacea that it sounds?
9: Potentially. And anything that stops us drinking alcohol is good. I know it's really bad news for a Friday evening, but, you know, alcohol is a group one carcinogen. It is one of the top three killers in the world. We just need to drink less if we possibly can. So if zero alcohol products are helping us do that, fantastic. What we're noticing in the research, though, is that some people are substituting alcohol with these products, but other people are adding them into their repertoire. So they keep drinking the alcohol products, but instead of perhaps alternating with soft drinks, they're now alternating with zero alcohol products. Or instead of not during the week, they've got the zero alcohol products in the fridge and they keep drinking that same flavoured alcohol product during the week. And that might sound tame, but they also tell us that they've now got teenagers at home who see it in the fridge and are asking, can I try it, please? It's got zero alcohol. How hard could it be? You know, surely I'm allowed to drink that. But there's quite good emerging evidence that when kids start drinking these zero alcohol products underage, that really sharpens their interest. It helps build a palate formation for the products and they're more likely to start drinking the real thing earlier. So we do need to be watching that.
0: Well, I know. I mean, for example, I think, you know, when I started drinking wine, it wasn't a great taste. You know, you have to work yourself up to like some of this. So I guess if that introduction is happening at a young age, and the wine, how similar would that taste to alcoholic wine?
9: The beers do a very good job of getting a very good taste comparability. Wine is more difficult, and that's more of the production kind of process, how they develop the wine product. But they're definitely getting there, and young people can absorb that taste. They can get that taste for it. Like you said, it's the icky thing to start with. Mm. You just have to persevere a bit. If it's in the house all the time, easier to do.
0: And what about the fact that it's now actually in supermarkets? We're all walking by that zero alcohol all the time.
9: This is a real issue, and particularly because they place them most of the time in the soft drink aisle. So you've got young people walking past them all the time. We've done work with 14 to 17-year-olds, and they really feel like these zero alcohol products are targeted at them. But even they said to us quite spontaneously, I don't want my younger brothers and sisters walking past that stuff in the supermarket. Mm-hmm. So even they could see that this was an opportunity for those big alcohol brands to get their products out in front of a whole new target market that they wouldn't have been able to access previously.
0: Simone, has there been any thought about actually regulating where that stuff is placed in the supermarket, or even saying actually you need to be back in a bottle shop?
9: That would be ideal, and we would even like it to be mandatory that there has to be proof of age before you can buy those things at the checkout. Mm. Now, fortunately, the large supermarkets are voluntarily doing that, but they're not made to. So that would be a really important starting point, is that underage people can't buy it. But yes, definitely popping it way down the back of the supermarket out of a high traffic area would be the ideal.
0: Oh, but the supermarkets aren't letting a 16-year-old buy it, even though it has no alcohol.
9: The large supermarkets have got rules about that, yes.
0: How interesting. Now, also, Simone, is this right that just because it says zero or no alcohol, it doesn't mean there's not some alcohol potentially still in that drink?
9: That's absolutely right. And that's where, say, for example, pregnant women can become a little unstuck thinking they're drinking these products and there's zero alcohol in it. Despite the name, there can be up to 0.5% of alcohol in it. And that's an artifact of the alcohol reduction process, that there can be some remnants behind.
0: Mm. Now, I've understood this for the first time a few years ago. I had no idea before, but you actually, isn't this right, Simone, that you actually make your alcoholic drink and then you take the alcohol out? So you're not actually making a separate product. You're just de-alcoholising it.
9: That's right. Just like you decaffeinated coffee. There are some exceptions, like fruit mocktails that are never containing alcohol, but the vast majority of zero alcohol products had alcohol in them to begin with, which is partly why they cost at least the same as alcohol. People can get quite upset about the fact that, hey, it hasn't got alcohol. Why am I paying for an alcohol price? But it did, and then they had to go through the process of extracting it.
0: That's exactly what Dave is saying on the text. Why is it priced so similarly to the regular alcoholic beverages? Well, Dave, there is the answer for you. A couple of comments. Philip is saying, I haven't drank alcohol for more than 40 years, and probably the late last eight or so, I've become a big fan of zero alcohol drinks like the beers and red wine. I'm finding it increasingly difficult to get nice wines from any of the bottle shops, though. Dan Murphy says hardly any zero alcohol drinks anymore, just the cheap wine, not the zero wine. I don't know what's going on there, says Philippa. Yeah, Tony's just saying neither my 23 nor 21-year-old daughters are drinkers. The main reason is they don't like the taste, says Tony. Yeah, well, they haven't got used to it, Tony, so it's probably a good thing. Now, tell me what you know, Simone, about these new types of drinks that seem to be emerging, drinks that are promising to provide drinkers with a functional buzz. What does that mean and what's being sold to people here?
9: Yeah, this is all part of this process of needing to make a buck, got to sell people stuff. You don't get much money from selling people water, even though that's the ideal beverage. So as we drink less and less alcohol, we're seeing these zero alcohol products come up, as we've just talked about. We're seeing these functional drinks come up. And we're also seeing things like hard solo, you know, the alcoholic soft drinks. So we're seeing a proliferation of all these different beverage options that we can take. And they need to outdo each other. It's like it's a very mature market. We've got, you know, lots of different brands out there that people can choose between. So we are starting to see some more and more outrageous claims about some of the products. We're seeing a very unusual kinds of range of ingredients popping into these products, which concerns us because they are effectively additives and a lot of them are not naturally occurring. So we do need to be careful about what we're putting in our bodies, but they're sold as if they are a magical cure for things, or suddenly we're going to be smarter and more beautiful just by drinking these beverages.
0: Okay. So, I mean, I know you don't know a lot about what goes into the individual ones, but what these are being market as what drink this, not only will you be healthier, but you'll kind of get the same vibe as if you have a drink.
9: There are different ways that they work. So some of them, they've got, for instance, caffeine or guarana in them. Yeah, they're looking for a bit of your buzz. They want to lift you up and make you feel a bit more engaged and vibrant. But there are other ones that are actually about stress relief and they're soothing. So there's like quite a large repertoire of these different kinds of products out there with a whole range of different claims. And as I was saying, some of them through the advertising, you would think they're going to turn you to a genius, while others you think are going to turn you into a champion weightlifter. They seem to have this magical sense about them.
0: Simone Pettigrew is here. Simone's the Director of Food and Alcohol Policy at the George Institute for Global Health. So what's your take then, Simone, on some of the questions that we should be asking about these products? Because they're really being pushed heavily by influencers as well, aren't they?
9: Absolutely. Look, if something seems to be too good to be true, then you can be pretty assured that it is too good to be true. We really do need to watch these things. They're kind of going very fast ahead of the regulation. It's hard for the regulators to keep up with this because, like, you get protein-enriched drinks, you're getting collagen-enriched drinks. It's just way, way out there, and it's difficult for lay people to understand. What does it actually mean? Can that benefit me? The ones, for instance, that got electrolytes in them, that's really helpful if you are very dehydrated and you need electrolytes. But for the vast majority of us, it's not going to make any difference. And this is where it comes to, do you want to pour your money into these additives that for most healthy people are not going to make any difference whatsoever?
0: Now, what are the requirements, you know, regulatory requirements around making claims that may or may not be true?
9: Yes, there are a few different requirements here that the companies really should be looking into. So, for instance, if they say this has got guarana, it really should have at least a minimum amount of guarana in it. Things like caffeine, there should be a maximum amount that's specified. But for all of these products, they're not supposed to imply any kind of medicinal or therapeutic benefit. They're just supposed to really say that the ingredient is in the product. But as you'll see on any shelf, they are going way beyond that. And that becomes a monitoring and enforcement issue, which is really tough because there are a lot of them. And they're being promoted in ways that are not permitted. But how can anyone regulate what's going on the internet? It's very difficult to do. Even in terms of what's in store, there are a very small number of people in each state that are responsible for making sure the packaging is accurate. But they're also the same people who have to make sure that there aren't salmonella outbreaks in restaurants. So they just don't have the capacity to be monitoring that. At the George Institute, we are currently in both supermarkets and alcohol stores, as I said, going in and taking photos of every product, and we're capturing all that data. So we're onto it. So watch this space. We'll be reporting on that in due course.
0: Jen says, my father was a very heavy drinker. He's recently given up alcohol. Having zero alcohol is a real benefit to him. And I imagine there are lots of people in that that position, where the sense that you're still having that drink, but none of its side effects would be, you know, wonderful to have available. Mike says, I like the beer taste, but I don't want the carbs, the sugar, or the gross feeling I have after drinking alcohol. Non-alcoholic beer allows me to have rounds and just drink with everyone else. What I don't like about it is that it's the same price or more expensive than full alcohol beer, even though it doesn't have any excise tax on it. So the excise tax isn't on any of those drinks when they've been de-alcoholized?
9: Because it doesn't have alcohol in it.
0: Because it doesn't have alcohol. So why is it still so expensive?
9: It's
0: then?
9: Got that extra production layer.
0: The extra
9: involved.
0: Production. Yeah. Okay. I'm sure.
9: But also, you know, it's an opportunity to get extra margin.
0: It is, absolutely. I mean, it is true that alcohol is something of a social lubricant. And if you go to a party, you know, a party with people standing around with glasses of water just doesn't have the same kind of appeal that people standing around with glasses of champagne does. So can you see why these products that offer a kind of functional buzz without alcohol might be appealing?
9: Oh, absolutely. It allows you to, as you said, stand there and hold something that looks good. It can become a conversation topic. What's in yours? What does that do? You can see how that is something that would fit in with the way that we would normally treat alcohol. So the evolution of zero alcohol products, the evolution of functional beverages can certainly be a positive where it's substituting for alcohol products.
0: And does that work psychologically? Do low or no alcohol drinks, how do they compare in terms of ritual and social connection and perceived relaxation?
9: We do hear from people that they will especially use these products in social situations because there's that performative element. It's something that you're showing to others and that you're drinking in front of them. So again, where it allows them to not drink alcohol but not be questioned by their peers, that's a good thing.
0: Yeah. Do you think our drinking culture is undergoing a long-term shift away from alcohol-centric socialising?
9: This is going to be really interesting to watch as we spend more and more of our lives engaged on screens instead of physically with each other. We hope that we will be able to be a social species without alcohol in the future, but hopefully it's not at the detriment of interacting with each other day to day.
0: With all of what we now know about, as you said at the beginning, alcohol being a major carcinogen, contributing to seven cancers, I think you said it was, do you see a time when governments actually start tightening up access and alcohol content and actually becoming more proactive in trying to reduce the amount of drinking?
9: We're hoping that's the case. In Australia, we were world leaders in mandating the pregnancy warning label on alcohol products, and we've been monitoring that over the last few years just to check that, one, the industry is doing it, and two, how people are reacting to it. And that's been really, really positive. What we need to look at now is that cancer warning, and we are seeing that in Ireland and the UK, that they are in the process of implementing cancer warnings. So hopefully it's just a matter of time until Australia decides to follow suit.
0: Imagine what socialising might look like then. Simone, thanks so much for coming in to Nightlife and chatting with us tonight.
9: Thanks, Suzanne.
0: That is Simone Pettigrew. Simone is the Director of Food and Alcohol Policy at the George Institute for Global Health. Here's Cyndi Lauper for you.

0: Cyndi Lauper and Girls Just Want to Have Fun. You're on Nightlife on ABC Radio. It is Friday night. Thanks to Philippa just picking up on that conversation we were having with Simone Pettigrew, who says zero alcohol drinks are also called gateways. They advise people who've given up alcohol due to a problem not to drink zeros because that can lead to them drinking the real stuff. Interesting. I'd imagine, though, if you were trying to get off the real stuff, the zeros might be a good step back in the other direction. Thanks so much for all of your contributions.
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0: And a warm welcome to all our listeners joining Nightlife tonight after listening to coverage of the Rugby League tonight. Wonderful to have you along. Well, we've got some excitement happening tonight. Next hour, we have a Booker Prize-winning author in to talk with us in the writers, Jan Martel. I wonder if you've read Life of Pi. It won the Booker Prize in 2002. If you haven't read the book, you might have seen the film that it was made into. One of the scariest storm at sea scenes, I think, that I've ever seen. Whenever I think of that book, I just think of how terrifying that storm was that's written about in it. Anyway, he has a new book. It's called Son of Nobody. He'll be here next hour to talk to you. We're going to talk about the nocebo effect in a moment. Do you know what that is? You will find out momentarily. And look, it was World Limerick Day on Wednesday this week. How apt then. I think it was compulsory that I would run the Nightlife Limerick competition tonight. So what we're going to do the other big competition on this weekend is the Eurovision Song Contest. I want you to write me a limerick about the Eurovision Song Contest. You know, you can mention outrageous costumes, dues points, if you can get that in there somewhere. Look, whatever your take is on Eurovision, I would love you to write a limerick about it. Right at the end of the show, in the last half hour, I'll get you to ring up. That's when you will read your best limerick, and the person who is judged to have written the limerick of the night is going to be our winner. You will get our very special winning fridge magnet. So I do hope you'll stick around. Oh, and there's the Mighty Challenge. What more could you want on a Friday night? Well, I want to introduce you to Helen Pilcher. Now, last year, Helen performed a little experiment on her husband. For his birthday, she'd give to him a monthly beer box subscription. One evening, she opened her email and then she looked up and she told him that the beer company in question had issued a recall on the last batch. Then she asked her husband if he was feeling okay, and he replied that actually, he did feel a bit sick. However, there was no email and the beer was perfectly fine. Helen is not a terrible wife. She just has a very strong interest in the nocebo effect. You will have heard of the placebo effect, where positive expectations influence your health for the better. Well, the nocebo effect is the opposite, when having poor expectations leads to worse health. Helen's written a book called This Book May Cause Side Effects about this phenomenon. She's here with us now. Hello, Helen.
2: Hi.
0: Why do you think your husband did start to feel sick that night?
2: Can I just say before I start, he's all right now. He really, truly is. I don't want anyone to think that I created some awful long-term chronic illness. But no, he did genuinely start to feel a bit off and start to feel a bit sick. And the reason for that is that when you have an expectation of a symptom or a side effect, and that is real and believable to you, sometimes that is enough to generate the thing that you are worrying about or thinking about. So when I put the idea of this beer might make you feel ill into his head, it created like a genuine sensation. That was how it made him feel. And it was kind of like, for me, it was to see, right, how easy is it to conjure this nocebo effect in people? How easy is it for our brains to create symptoms out of thin air? And I think the experiment with my husband, you know, as well as kind of like temporary symptoms like nausea and a potential divorce, it did show me that was actually possible. And we see this out there in the real world. The serious point I was making with this mini experiment is we see this out there in the real world. So when doctors warn patients that side effects are likely, they make those side effects more likely to occur. And we know now, for example, that a lot of the side effects people have when they take medications like statins or like when they have vaccinations, a portion of those side effects are caused by our expectations of them and not by anything physical that was actually inside the drug.
0: Now, Helen, before I go on, I just want to know how long you let your husband stew for.
2: Do you think I should have told him by now? No, he got over it pretty quickly. No, he did. He
0: But
2: was
0: did you
2: good
0: give him an hour, a couple of hours before you told him that it was all an experiment?
2: I'm a nice, well, I'm an awful person because I did it in the first place, but I'm a nice person because I told him within kind of like 10 minutes or so. And we know that the nocebo effect can very easily conjure these kind of transient sensations in our bodies that are really genuine. But we know it can, in different circumstances, conjure things that are bigger, worse, last longer. So, yeah, no, I didn't let him suffer too long.
0: Excellent. All right, so how did you get interested in this phenomenon in the first place, Helen?
2: Well, so I became interested in it about 15 years ago. So I've worked as a science writer for a long time. And 15 years ago, it was possible to read all of the literature that there was on the nocebo effect. So my book is underpinned by evidence, by scientific studies. And 15 years ago, we knew that people in clinical trials who were taking placebo tablets with no medicine in them, they were getting side effects because they were suggested to them. We knew that 25% of people with cancer having chemotherapy start to experience nausea before the treatment. And when that happens, you know it's not the drug that caused the symptom. So we knew there was that. It was kind of touted as maybe this mysterious force between behind cases of voodoo death. And there was kind of like this air of mystery about it 15 years ago. And I thought, well, okay, this is worth watching and this is worth following over time. So I've been following it for a long time. And then about 5 years ago, a couple of things changed and made me think, right, this is the time to write the book. So one was that the amount of research had grown. Another one was obviously the COVID pandemic. So the nocebo effect kind of thrives on unease and people being worried about their health. And I thought, well, look, you know, if ever there was a time when as a global population we're going to be affected by this, this could be it. And then the other thing was I had some health problems of my own. And it made me think, right, how much does the nocebo effect contribute to our experience of being ill and the illnesses and the diseases that we suffer? And so the book really was kind of like my attempt to answer those questions.
0: Have there been examples, Helen, where it's thought that the nocebo effect might have caused fatalities? I mean, you mentioned voodoo, was it voodoo deaths there? But yeah,
2: Yeah.
0: is there much that's actually documented?
2: Well, so what we get here is anecdotes. So you have to be really, really careful. So there are undoubtedly documented cases of voodoo death from places a long time ago and far away where people were cursed by some shady shamanic figure and they were told they were going to die and then they died sometime afterwards, like quickly afterwards. And the book kind of goes on to explore, well, what could the physiology be here? What could be happening in their bodies to make that happen? And I think kind of if you start thinking about the mechanisms and you kind of take this sort of thought experiment further, you go, well, okay, sort of chronic stress and the cortisol it generates and the effects that that has on inflammation and the immune system, maybe adding maybe some kind of underlying heart condition. It's not impossible. So I think today, I think that would be highly, highly unlikely because we don't really believe in voodoo curses. But I'll tell you.

0: Story that's always stayed with me, and this was one that I heard a long time ago about a guy in the 70s who was diagnosed with a terminal cancer of the esophagus, and he was given 3 months to live, and he died 3 months later. But when they did the autopsy, they couldn't find the cancer that was supposed to have killed him, and the doctor who treated him told me he didn't die from cancer but from believing he had cancer. So that's like an anecdote. But it kind of fits within this maybe voodoo curse kind of theme, but in a medical setting. And what had happened in that case is they'd got his medical notes mixed up. He'd received somebody else's prognosis, and then he kind of bought into it with every fiber of his being. But as I say, that was an anecdote. And the book kind of builds on all of the research that is out there now, trying to understand how this affects people in their everyday lives, I guess.
1: It just suggests that the brain is just so powerful, isn't it, Helen? Helen is a science writer, author of this book, May Cause Side.

0: friend or something. And then they experience these symptoms, and they could be things like feeling dizzy or extreme headaches or cognitive problems, like neurological symptoms, basically. And the story that emerged around this was that the American diplomats in Cuba were being targeted by some unidentified weapon by some unidentified adversary. So in the beginning, they thought they were being targeted by some kind of sonic device. And then when they couldn't find any evidence for that, it became some kind of microwave device. And in the beginning, they thought it was the Cubans, but they couldn't find any evidence for that. And then it was the Russians. And this story kind of grew. And the people who experienced these symptoms, the symptoms were genuine. It was really distressing. This story that surrounded them was so powerful that it kind of trickled through people within this diplomatic community in Havana and then spilled out of the country as the story grew and into other countries. And it was always North American diplomats, and they still believe very strongly that they have been targeted by some covert weapon and that this whole thing is being covered up. Now, people may well disagree with me on this, but for me, the strongest evidence is not behind some kind of like weird weapon that no one's been able to find, because there is no physical damage, because the symptoms are real, but they can't find anything on any diagnostic tests. They can't find any organic cause for them. It leaves the nocebo effect as the most likely explanation. So basically, this story that has emerged has created an expectation in the brains of those who believe they are vulnerable that is so strong, so profound, that it is generating these symptoms. And the difficulty we've got now, there's been about 1,000 people potentially who've been affected, some of them so badly they've had to give up work. It's really about trying to find out the best ways to help them. And for as long as they believe they've been targeted by some kind of weapon, that's actually potentially going to hinder their recovery. So it's this kind of like fascinating thing where nocebo effects kind of ripple from one person to the next.
1: Are there other historical examples of things like this happening? I know there've been outbreaks of, for example, I think there was a dancing virus or a laughing viruses that have struck at various times in history and, you know, sort of killed dozens of people, and no one seemed to understand what was going on in those cases either.
0: Yeah, well, so they call it mass psychogenic illness, and it's been around for as long as we have because it's a product of our belief system. So in the Middle Ages, you're quite right, there was something that was called a dancing plague. And in that time, it didn't kill people, but they had these uncontrollable, jerky-like convulsions that were a bit dance-like. But this was entirely involuntary, these movements. And it started from one person, and then it spread to a whole community. And they weren't able to control them. They were these intense neurological symptoms that no one could get to grips with. But in that time, in that place, like with Havana syndrome, they made sense because they thought they had been cursed by the saint of dancing, Saint Vitus. So they thought like this story sort of made sense to them. And then there were other outbreaks in the Middle Ages in nunneries and convents where women were affected. They thought they were being possessed by the devil's familiar in the form of a cat. So they had these weird movements and started meowing, and it kind of sounds crazy, but that was their involuntary verbal tics. I guess maybe like a bit like people with Tourette's sometimes have you know, say things they can't control. This happened to them. And so these outbreaks of mass psychogenic illness, they have a kind of a cultural basis to them, and they're of a time and they're of a place. In America, briefly, there's a really interesting one right now where a lot of police officers and law enforcement officers believe that if they touch a couple of specks of fentanyl, so the synthetic opiate that is part of the opioid epidemic out there on the streets, they believe if they touch just like a couple of grains that they will overdose. And that's exactly what's happening. They look like they're overdosing. They fall to the ground, they become non-responsive. But in fact, toxicologists, they've put a statement on this. It can't be absorbed through the skin. And it kind of makes sense when you think about it, because if you could overdose,

0: is from just touching it, then pharmacists who prepare the drug legitimately would be keeling over, they're not. People at needle exchange sites would be keeling over, they're not. Drug dealers, the same, they're not. So here we've got this story that has grown up around fentanyl in America. 80% of first responders in New York believe it. And it's created this terrifying self-fulfilling prophecy where they are incredibly scared, understandably, to be dealing with this white powder because they think it can have this effect on them.
1: And because
0: And
1: you look at
0: the
1: the person
0: symptoms.
1: it has happened to, and you go, well, that's what, they can see it in front of their eyes, right? When other people are getting affected by it.
0: Exactly right. And what's particularly powerful in this case is they wear body cams. So, there's footage of these people collapsing, these police officers collapsing, and that gets spread around on social media and on news sites when it gets reported. So other people can see this. And so now the concern is that this is an example of like a new type of mass psychogenic illness where it's being transmitted not from like person to person directly, but through the internet, through social media. So there's a concern here, which I talk about in the book, that actually this kind of contagious nocebo effect is entering a new form now where it can spread much further and much
1: And it's
0: faster than it ever has
1: supercharged
0: done
1: by,
0: before.
1: by the internet.
0: Yeah.
1: Incredible. Helen Pilcher is my guest, a science writer, author of this book, May Cause Side Effects. We're talking about the nocebo effect. Quite a number of my listeners, Helen, are texting in to say this would surely be an explanation for why bone pointing in Indigenous cultures is so seemingly so effective.
0: Yeah, I mean, that's great that people have picked up on that, of course, because so in the book, I do talk about this. There was within certain indigenous populations in Australia, there are these stories, this history of shamanic like figures, witch doctors who killed by bone pointing. And they would track their victims and they would have a like a specialized weapon, some kind of bone that they had prepared symbolically, and they would point it at their victim. They wouldn't touch the victim, and it was said to create this spear of thought that punctured the victim and then led to their death. And this is like just such an interesting historical example of voodoo death in that time, in that place, amongst Aboriginal cultures. This was something that was believed in, and we have documented cases of where people died as a result.
1: Now, Helen, I'm not sure if you've tackled this one in your book, and this is a bit of a controversial one. I've certainly seen this create some very divisive opinions, but I have also heard that menopause can be seen as something it is suggested to women that they will experience certain symptoms and that that could actually contribute to some of the experiences women have during menopause. Apparently, there are some cultures who don't have, a word for menopause who haven't experienced it. And you go and talk to these cultures and they go, what's that? We've got no idea what that is. Have you looked at menopause at all?
0: Well, I did, and I kind of left it out of the book because it is quite controversial. Because one of the things you've got to be really careful about when you're talking here is that if you suggest to somebody that their symptoms or a portion of their symptoms have some kind of psychological component, people can get really upset because they interpret that as you saying, I don't believe you, or your symptoms aren't valid, I don't believe in your suffering. And menopause was really interesting to me because you're absolutely right in what you say. There are some cultures where hot flushes just aren't really a thing. And what I would say is that whilst we don't really have the science to pick this apart at the moment, what the research does tell us is that whenever we have a cultural expectation about a condition or an illness of any type, the nocebo effect will feed into it. So there will almost certainly be a portion of the symptoms that women who, in places like the UK, where it's, we talk about the menopause a lot, I think it's the same with you guys in Australia, there will be a portion of that that will almost certainly be influenced by the thoughts and expectations that you have of it. But in a sense, it doesn't help you that much because you've still got the symptoms, right? So it's helpful to be able to tease this apart if it can, lead to better treatments. But one of the interesting things about learning about the nocebo effect is there's been some research that says when people are more aware, more accepting of the mind's ability to influence the body, they tend to be either less affected or less bothered by this type of symptom. So I think it is really sensible to be open-minded about this and to at least entertain the idea that your symptoms may have a mix of psychological and physical causes. Because when you realise that, you can start to tip the balance in your favour a little bit more.
1: I mean, if the power of thought is so strong in terms of being able to induce you to experience symptoms, it can go the other way, right? You can perhaps use your mind to tip it the other way. But I mean, how do doctors deal with this, Helen? I mean, in the case that you were telling us about with the first responders in the US who are literally kind of, you know, provoking themselves to have overdoses when they touch a little bit of fentanyl, how can you address what is obviously actually a really serious problem?
0: Yeah, well, the American thing is really, really interesting because what happens, they don't want to take the risk that these guys haven't had a genuine opiate overdose. So what happens is they give them the antidote. They give them a drug called Narcan and people recover. Now, in this case, there aren't any opiates in their system and the drug isn't actually having a pharmacological effect, but it's having a psychological effect, even though people are seemingly non-responsive at the time. At some level, they recover, but it's the placebo effect that's kicking in here. And I think one of the really interesting things that doctors need to do, so doctors kind of, they tend to underestimate the power of the placebo effect, and most of them have never heard of the nocebo effect. And I think doctors in particular have this enormous responsibility, not just to treat us, but to make us feel better, not just to give us medicines, but to heal us too. And that means doing whatever you can to boost our positive expectations of a treatment, and doing whatever you can to minimise negative expectations. So sort of bringing this back to sort of everyday life where people have symptoms and they might go to a doctor and they might be prescribed a medicine. This kind of brings the conversation full circle. You know, if the doctor mentions all of the side effects to you, they have just made them more likely. So do we need to rethink the way that side effects are given? Do we need to rethink how much information are told or how much we should want to go and find? And the other thing that's really interesting with thinking about doctors is doctors, through the way they treat people, there's what they do, but there's how they act and what they say. So doctors who act empathically towards people, and we've all had doctors who are like less empathic and we don't really want to go and see them. And then we've all had doctors who we just think are great. And actually, we do better with the doctors who we think are great. You can run clinical trials where you pit an empathic style against a less caring style. And what you see unequivocally is that people do better when the doctors that care for them take time to make them feel seen and validated. And that is dialing up the placebo effect and dialing down the nocebo effect. So I think it really does pay to go for the doctor, ask for the doctor that you like, and also think very carefully about the amount and the quality of information that you're accessing.
1: What if, Helen, you might be listening and thinking, you know, perhaps I'm experiencing some of the nocebo effect. I mean, what can we do as individuals if we think we may be susceptible to, you know, like your husband was, to feeling bad when we hear that, you know, the beer needs to be recalled? I mean, can we train our brains, or what information should we take in?
0: Yeah, that's a really good question. So there's a couple of things to say in response to that. One is there's this idea of reframing. So when I told my husband that, or when I hinted to my husband that the beer was going to make him feel sick, instead of going, well, my beer is contaminated, what if he'd reframe that to go, well, okay, it's unlikely to be anything serious and my wife can be quite annoying. So actually, I think the probability of that is quite low. So being kind of critical and thinking how you can reframe things so that there's a positive flip side. So for example, you know, if a doctor says, well, this side effect affects maybe 5% of people, you tell yourself it doesn't affect 95% of people. And by doing that, studies have been done that show this, by reframing things in a positive light, you dial down the nocebo effect. So that's one thing. And then the other thing is, because the nocebo effect, as I say, genuine real symptoms that are kind of woven through the fabric of illness and disease, you know, most symptoms that we experience, whatever they are, will have a component of the nocebo effect in them. And that's actually quite a good place to be in, because it means there is a bit there that we can play with, that we can improve, that's kind of independent of any disease process in the body. And to do that, there's a strategy called attention to variability. So if we take an example of chronic pain, somebody who has chronic back pain, the injury that they had that precipitated the back pain in the first place is long gone, but they're left with this really chronic, intractable pain that is really debilitating. Well, attention to variability means understanding, number one, that maybe you don't have a physical trigger triggering the pain now. And number two, that it's not always as bad as you think it is. And so to get people to realize this, one strategy is to get like your friend or a partner to set a timer on your phone to go off randomly during the day. And when it goes off randomly, turn your attention inwards to the symptoms inside your body and make a note of how bad they are or how good they are. Rate it out of 10. Jot that down on a piece of paper. And I would be amazed if by, when you're looking back at the end of a week, it was 10 every time. Okay. If it's going up and down, if the pain comes and goes, is slightly better sometimes, is slightly worse sometimes, it tells you that there is variability here. And by drawing attention to that variability, you start to challenge the brain's kind of prediction that this symptom is always going to be a problem. And by doing that, people might find that their symptoms start to ease. So we've seen this, for example, with chronic pain, that when people go through this process in a kind of with psychologists who are trained to help them to do this, by paying attention to variability, that their symptoms can improve. So I liken it to looking out the window now at the cloudy sky. Instead of looking at the clouds, look at the bits of blue between them and train yourself to notice the bits of blue, the times when things are slightly better, and that can start to tip the balance of ill health in your favour.
1: Helen, it's been absolutely fascinating talking with you tonight. Thank you so much for your time.
0: My pleasure. Thank you.
1: Helen Pilcher is a science writer, and her book on the nocebo effect is called This Book May Cause Side Effects. This is Nightlife on ABC Radio. News a couple of minutes away. This is Delamitri. It's called Roll to Me.

Delamitri and Roll to Me. This is Nightlife. This is Anne Hill with you on this Friday night. The news is not too far away. After the news in our writers tonight, we will be joined by a Booker Prize winning writer, Jan Martel. I wonder if you've read his book, Life of Pi. We will also find out what's been making news in Alice Springs. We're going to talk about porn, and the Mighty Challenge is awaiting you too.

0: ABC News with Andrew Kaloupas. Home Affairs Minister Tony Burke says anyone who supports a proscribed neo-Nazi organisation could face up to 15 years in prison. Lexi Junawick with more.
1: White Australia, previously known as the National Socialist Network, is the second group to be listed as a prohibited hate group under new hate laws that were introduced following the Bondi terrorist attack. From midnight tonight, supporting, funding, training, recruiting, joining or directing the group constitutes a criminal offence, with a maximum penalty of 15 years in prison. Tony Burke says while the organisation claimed to have disbanded in January, it continued to engage in hateful behaviour. Mr Burke says the decision to list White Australia came following advice from domestic intelligence agency ASIO.
0: Six passengers from the cruise ship struck by a deadly hantavirus outbreak have arrived in Perth and been transported to a quarantine centre. Michael Tetlow has more from Bullsbrook.
2: Those six evacuees will be settling in for a night, finally back on home soil, but they are going to be here for 3 weeks of quarantine, and it's going to be a fairly lonely old 3 weeks for them because they can't socialise with anyone, not even each other. So that is the situation for them. They landed here in Perth at the Bullsbrook RAF Pierce Air Base, which is about a 9-minute drive away. They arrived late this morning at WA time. They were tested for hantavirus. They've all been cleared. So from here, they will be tested on a regular basis to make sure they are not infected.
0: Four students have been taken to hospital after a suspected drug overdose at a high school on the New South Wales Central Coast. Emergency crews were called to Brisbane Water Secondary College at about 11 a.m. Seven ambulances assisted 15 students. Ambulance Superintendent Paul Adams says early intervention by the school helped the students.
3: It's limited information I can give you just to protect the children involved, but there is a drug overdose of MDMA. There's three patients that transported to hospital in a very stable condition. The school reacted very quickly, put their safety plan in place, called us early.
0: US President Donald Trump says he doesn't think there'll be a risk of conflict with China over Taiwan. Mr. Trump also says he'd make a decision on weapon sales to Taiwan soon. China strongly opposes such sales. On the flight back from his state visit to Beijing, Mr. Trump said he'd listened to Chinese President Xi Jinping about Beijing's opposition to Taiwanese independence, but stressed he hadn't expressed an opinion.
4: On Taiwan, he does not want to see a fight for independence because that would be a very strong confrontation, and I heard him out.
5: Are you going to say two words?
4: No, I didn't make a comment on it. I heard him out. I have a lot of respect for him.
0: The federal court has upheld and strengthened a landmark ruling that a transgender woman's exclusion from a female-only app constituted unlawful discrimination due to gender identity. In 2024, Roxanne Tickle was awarded $10,000 in compensation in a case against the Giggle for Girls app and its founder, Sal Grover. The federal court dismissed an appeal by Ms. Grover and found two instances of direct discrimination against Ms. Tickle, doubling damages to $20,000. Ms. Tickle says she now looks forward to getting on with the rest of her life.
6: Seeking justice for the discrimination has since stolen over 4 of my 8 years since I began my gender affirmation. Those years were intended to be the most joyful years of my life, a time for me to live my life and truly be who I am, but that joy was ripped from me.
0: To sport, and in the NRL, the Sharks and Dolphins were the winners in the Friday night doubleheader at Magic Round in Brisbane. With the details, Quinton Holm.
7: Cronulla Sutherland levelled its season ledger at 5 wins and 5 losses, and in doing so, resigned Canterbury Bankstown to its 5th straight defeat, the Sharks winning by 38 points to 16. Then the Dolphins made it 3 straight wins by beating South Sydney 32 points to 10, Finn's utility Max Plath putting in another stunning audition for a Queensland origin jersey, while South's star Latrell Mitchell was injured and couldn't see out the game on return from a back complaint. Quentin Hull, ABC Sport, Brisbane.
0: That's the latest from ABC News. 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
9: Nightlife with Suzanne Hill on ABC Local Radio. Nightlifers, welcome to our second hour. You're going to meet Canadian author Yann Martel in just a moment. The Mighty Challenge is coming up in an hour's time. And folks, the Limerick competition is back. I want you to celebrate everything Eurovision in five lines for me tonight. They can compete with the songs and the dances. I want you to compete with your words and your Limerick. So see what you can do. Anyone who gets dues points in Limerick will win some special affirmation from me. Not necessarily a prize, but you'll certainly have my admiration. Well, you would have all heard of the ancient city of Troy, famously, according to the stories told by the poet Homer, falling to the Greeks after they tricked the Trojans into bringing a giant horse full of Greek soldiers into their city. This story is passed through the ages via the two great stories that Homer told, the Iliad and the Odyssey. But did any of it really happen? Does it even matter? Imagine if, somewhere in the lost fragments of the written word that might have existed back in the 12th or 13th century BCE, there was proof. And perhaps even another perspective on what's essentially a mythical war. My guest tonight in The Writers has imagined this. He's a man with a healthy imagination. His most famous book, Life of Pi, tells the story of a boy trapped for months at sea on a small boat with a tiger for company. That book won the 2002 Booker Prize. It was made into a 2012 film. Now Canadian writer Yann Martel is in Australia appearing at writers' festivals and talking about his new book, Son of Nobody. Yann, such a privilege to welcome you to Nightlife. Welcome.
10: Pleasure. Thank you, Suzanne.
9: You know, I have a pair of socks with the Trojan horse on them. I was hoping they'd be out of the wash so I could wear them during our interview. Unfortunately, they're not, but I'd like you to know that the socks are with us in spirit tonight. Now, tell me, has ancient Greece been a long-standing interest or something you've sort of taken to more recently?
10: Well, like a lot of kids who grew up reading books, I read the Greek myths. They're so startling, so imaginative, and yet so perspicacious about what it means to be human, the errors we make, our foibles, that I grew up on those. So yes, I grew up with ancient Greek myths, but never specifically Homer. I never read the original material when I was a kid or a young man. I sort of missed the boat on that. I read a lot of ancient Greek philosophers, but I'd never read Homer until just a few years ago.
9: And what prompted you to?
10: My partner said, Yann, why don't you read this book? And she gave me Homer's Iliad in a wonderful translation by the American poet Stephen Mitchell. It's a very lean, propulsive translation. He cut out a lot of stuff that was, in a sense, excessive for the narrative needs of it in English. It's still a very faithful translation, but, you know, edited of stuff that is necessary for the oral ancient Greek recital of it, but not for a literate reading of it in the 21st century world. So I read it, and it was not what I expected, so it stayed with me, and the result, some years later, is Son of Nobody.
9: What did you expect, and how was it different?
10: Well, I did expect a classic that would be, you know, great but slightly dull, something we built upon but have long gone beyond. I didn't expect its emotional tone. The first word of the Iliad is menim, which means wrath, anger, and it is entirely about that. I didn't expect the first book of the West, literally the very first book that we wrote down, would be about that single emotion and the wreckage of it when it goes too far. I didn't expect that. Also, smaller things. It's interesting, in the Iliad, everyone who speaks is either a god or a goddess or a king or a queen or a princess. There's only one single commoner who speaks. They're cities, and for what he says and what he does is he verbally attacks Agamemnon. He's promptly beaten by Odysseus. I didn't expect a story that would leave so little place for the ordinary man. And considering it's a war, it's ordinary men who'd mostly be the victims of that war, and yet they barely are heard of in the Iliad. So that was one other thing that struck me. But mainly it was this idea that it was all about anger, the consequences of it. It's essentially a book about failed anger management.
9: Now, as you say, it was the first book written down by the Greeks, and therefore the first in kind of Western civilization. There's no evidence that the story or any of the characters actually existed. It could be completely made up. Does it matter that it may never have happened?
10: Well, no, you're right. That's a good point. No, you're right. It doesn't. In a sense, there's no accountability. We can do what we want with the Trojan War. There is definitely a Troy. There's a, you know, it's located south of Istanbul, south of a buzzing little town called Çanakkale. It is definitely there. There's nine layers of it. So that's definitely Troy. But you're right. As you said, we have no evidence of a historical war that was 10 years long, featuring characters like Agamemnon, Menelaus, Odysseus, Nestor, Helen, Andromache. None of that. That's all an invention. Clearly something happened in northwestern Anatolia some 3,000 years ago, and the bards started singing. And what's interesting is they're still singing to this day. And I think it's partly, in fact, the fact that it is a mythical war. Because had it been a historical war with facts attending to it, that would somehow limit what we might do with it. Any number of wars have a name, you know, the Punic War. Maybe some people have heard of the Punic War. There were three of them. Those are historical wars. I suspect most people, they've barely heard of them and they know nothing about them. And that's because they're historical wars, so that if you look at them, you have to attend to the facts. There's only so much, you know, you can take liberties with historical events. What's nice about myth is you absolutely can. There is no accountability to it. As I like reminding people, for example, The Little Red Riding Hood was a story by Charles Perrault, a French writer. And in the very original tale, Little Red Riding Hood, when she's in bed next to her grandmother, she gets her head torn off. She literally gets her head torn off by the wolf. There is no redeeming quality at the end of, there's no redemption at the end of Little Red Riding Hood. Well, we didn't like that, so what do? We switch it out and we've completely changed it. And that's exactly what you can do with stories and myths. You can adapt them to what you need. And so a perfect example of that is the Trojan War. And also, I'd like to point out in my novel, In Son of Nobody, also the story of Jesus of Nazareth, for which there is also very few factual restraints, which means you can make, there's very little of the Jesus of history, but to some people, there's very much of the Jesus of faith. Same thing with other myths, like the Trojan War. You can very much adapt it to what you might need. Hence why we keep on talking about it. And there's been lately this resurgence of feminist takes on the Trojan War.
9: Yeah. I've got Jan Martel here with me on The Writers Tonight. His new book is Son of Nobody. He's in Australia at the moment. Now, when I first opened up Son of Nobody, I was quite confused. It's laid out in a very, very different way. And the structure of the way you're telling the story is quite something. Can you just explain to our listeners what you've done?
10: Yes. There's two stories I wanted to tell here. The story of this alternate take on the Trojan War from the point of view of a commoner, and also the story of the scholar who discovers this lost Trojan War tradition. And if I recounted it in the sort of standard way you'd expect of full pages of prose, I would have had to weave in those two stories and therefore slightly awkwardly present up the past at the convenience of the present. I'd have to weave in explanations about Homer's Iliad, about the Soad, this other story of the Trojan War, besides things to do with Harlow Dunn, the scholar in question, about his life at home. And to mix that all together would just have been sort of jarring and awkward. So I thought, let's just split it up literally. After all, the story's from the past and it's told from the point of the present. Well, let's give each its own space. So when you open up Son of Nobody, after the author's note, which is just a few pages long, the rest of the pages are divided in two by a black line. And above it, you will have the fragments of this lost Trojan War epic told in verse, in English, obviously, and those will be at the top of the page, and the line is exactly half the page. So you'll have fragment on the top half with nothing on the bottom half until you end a fragment. And at the end of any fragment, you'll then have footnotes that'll start appearing at the bottom of the page, and there'll be nothing above it. So in other words, there's an alternation of text at the top of the page or the bottom of the page. It's kind of like a respectful dialogue. When one person speaks, the other person is quiet, and then when they speak, the first person is quiet. So there's a respectful dialogue between the past and the present, between verse and footnotes. So it's a novel in verse and footnotes, and to me it's a lovely metaphor in what I was trying to do, that the august past, this great story of the Trojan War, is at the top of the page. It sort of has pride of place, and scurrying beneath it are these little tiny footnotes. At one point I have this line that we're all footnotes to a greater story, and you see that in the text. You have this epic on the top, and at the bottom are these footnotes, but they are essential, these footnotes. You know, I said we're all footnotes to a greater story. Every nation is made up of each one of its citizens, and the collective stories of each one of those citizens is ultimately the national story, and one can't do without the other. So the text at the top, without its footnotes, would remain you know, less comprehensible. And the footnotes obviously need something to refer to. So there's a lovely symbiosis between the two. But that's what you do. You'll read an alternation epic verse and then footnotes. And the footnotes are more than just conventional footnotes. Some indeed do refer to the Iliad. I don't presume that readers have read the Iliad. After all, I didn't. And then some talk about the Soad, this other tale. And then some recount

0: events from Harlow Dunn's own life. So they're unusual footnotes. They're footnotes with dialogue and stuff like that. They're quite inventive footnotes. But what's nice is they're very varied. You change gears as you read the footnotes because it's in the nature of a footnote that doesn't have to relate necessarily to the one next to it, the one before it,
1: that's
0: or after.
1: That's right. One minute we're getting insights into what's going on in the SOAD, and the next, you know, Harlow Dunn is just expressing his feelings and talking to us about what's going on in his personal life.
0: Exactly.
1: And what I actually, yeah, and I really loved about the footnotes is that if I had, you know, when you read, sometimes you don't take in a line properly. When I went to read the footnotes, I was like, oh, yeah, I didn't take that line in properly. So the footnotes kept drawing me back to the lines that I'd missed. So I actually really, really loved that way. Like I was backing up everything that I was reading. I've got Jan Martell here. Now, why did you want this character, Soas, to be a nobody, or at the very least, the son of a nobody?
0: Oh, because as I said, in the Iliad itself, commoners don't speak, yet they'd be overwhelmingly the victims of the war. And the same with today. I mean, to write this novel from the perspective of an elite, of a multi-millionaire or something like that, just doesn't speak to me. I'm the son of an ordinary Canadian middle-class family, which means everything was given to me. I mean, you know, the middle class is the largest class, and a democracy essentially serves it. It's supposed not to have an underclass. You're supposed to hoist them up into the middle class, and you shouldn't have a ruling class. You shouldn't have a class of multi-billionaires. It's terrible for a society. So it was just naturally the perspective from which I would wanted to speak as a modern writer. And also, it's one of those voices that has been lost to time. You know, for the longest time, we spoke of history as being the story of the big men and the big women of history, the kings and queens and emperors. And, you know, lately there's been a version of history where we try to listen to those ordinary voices that have been lost. I sort of, in a sense, imaginatively want to do the same thing here, discuss all those quiet voices that were lost to time. Surely, even in a class system as elaborate as that of ancient Greece, a commoner, as, let's say, he was dying at Troy, would have probably accepted the fact that he was unimportant, being a mere vassal, a servant of the king, but nonetheless would lament the passing of his life, the fact that even if his life was unimportant, it was still the only life that he had, and to lose it is not very pleasant. So it just struck me as a natural perspective to take, that of a commoner, because it, to me, is, in a sense, we're all like that. We are all, you know, glibly, you know, sons of nobody. We're all just ordinary people, but at the same time, that's ironic. We are essential. We are what makes up a society.
1: And the same idea of the pointless war fought by ordinary people on behalf of the rulers, that would have resonated as much in ancient Greece as it does today, wouldn't it?
0: Yeah, that's another thing that's striking about the Trojan War, is it's not one of those morally clear wars. It's not like the Second World War, even that your most ardent pacifist would agree that Adolf Hitler was an evil man and he had to be defeated. The Trojan War, there were no winners. Yes, nominally the Greeks won. They wiped out Troy. It was literally, and the Trojans were pushed to extinction. But then the Greeks got nothing for that 10-year war. As soon as Agamemnon got home, he was assassinated by his wife. Many of the other soldiers lost on their return home. Odysseus took 10 years to get home. I mean, it was, and truly in history, like not in fiction, in history, after whatever happened at Troy, after the end of that war, Mycenaean civilization, the civilization of the early Greeks, collapsed. There was something called the Greek Dark Ages, which started soon after the end of this, you know, mythical war. So clearly something happened and everything collapsed. So another thing that's interesting about the Trojan War is that it was essentially a war with no winners. It was a nihilistic war. And that also, I think, speaks to us. We live in a time where sometimes meaning is hard to find. We have, you know, wars that seem pointless. We're living one right now in Iran. Wars that never seem to end. Wars that seem endemic. There's less of that moral clarity that we hope to have in wars, for example, like the Second World War. So that's also what seems very resonant about the Trojan War, is that it's slightly a nihilistic war. And we have that. We still seek meaning today, often with the acts of violence that surround us. It seems to shake our sense of meaning.
1: Yeah, and you mentioned that a lot of these Greek gods or the people in the story, the main characters in the story, there's a lot of anger management issues going on. What I found really interesting, you gave Hades, the god of the underworld, voice towards the end of the book, and he has this perspective that, you know, the underworld, it's his workplace, his realm, it's actually the calm place and the orderly place, and he's actually really like, oh, this stuff that's going on up above, this is loud and violent and terrible. That kind of threw me, because that's not kind of the idea we would normally have when we think of Hades and the underworld, is it?
0: Right. Well, I find Hades a really interesting god. When you're a child and you start reading with the Greek myths, one of the gods that tends to be slightly neglected, not entirely, but

0: slightly indirectly, is Hades. We're all about, you know, Zeus and Poseidon and Apollo and Athena and Aphrodite. You know, these are the gods that hog all the stories, that get all our attention. Hades remains very much a passive, slightly background figure. He rarely appears above ground. He does briefly to kidnap Persephone, his wife, but he rarely appears ground. And in the Iliad, for example, it's a madly gregarious war in terms of the gods. They literally are on the battlefields. Aphrodite gets injured by Diomedes, as does Ares, Athena, Hera, Zeus, Poseidon. Hermes. They're all appearing very actively, right next to soldiers, talking to them, you know, cloaked by invisibility. Well, the one who doesn't is Hades. In fact, in the Iliad, there's only one reference to Hades, and it's not, he doesn't even say anything. The battles are raging, on top of him, are of such an extent, such devastation, that he's afraid that the earth literally will founder, and Hades, the underworld, will be exposed. And his reaction is to scream. That's all he does. That's his only intervention, is a scream. That's it. So he's a very self-effacing god. And yet, if you think of it, he's the one god that for sure every mortal would meet. It'd be very few and very lucky mortals who might meet, you know, Poseidon or Hera or Athena or Aphrodite. But for sure, every mortal would at one point meet Hades. And yet he's barely mentioned. And then even more interesting to me, he's the only Greek god who's mentioned in Christianity. Jesus mentions Hades. He's mentioned, I think, 12 times in the New Testament. And I thought that was how striking, that one religion would have the vestiges of another religion, a radically different one, in it. Like, because we usually think of religions as being exclusive. You know, Islam will only talk of itself, and if it talks of other people, it's, you know, subsumes them into it. But here's the, you know, Jesus mentioning Hades. And I thought, how interesting. He's the only God that transfers cosmoses and is now in Christianity. So I thought that was interesting. And also, what's interesting to me is that both these myths, and I don't mean to underplay that by saying myth, but both these foundational stories were spoken in the same language. The earliest Christian documents are Paul's letters. They're in Greek. The Gospels were written in Greek. This is the same language as the Iliad and the Odyssey. So to me, these myths were in a sense talking to each other. And as I said, myths are not accountable. They're malleable. They're plastic. So I thought, here we have two myths that are obviously talking to each other. The despair, the anger that I mentioned in the Iliad, to me there had to be a reaction to that. Because as I said, if you read the Iliad, it's a really despairing work. There's everyone, you will likely die, and there's no redemption after that. So it's a very hard life portrayed. It's a despairing life. Surely there'd be a reaction to that. And I sense 600 years later, you do have that with the story of Jesus, where there's the same level of violence, but the emotional note is completely the opposite. Whatever one people might think of Jesus, you'd agree that the Gospels are all about love. The key idea of Christianity is of love, whereas the key idea of the Iliad is menim, is anger, rage. So to me, these things are sort of in dialogue. This is like the West trying to figure itself out. Here we are angry because life sucks, basically. What do we do with that? Well, you've got to switch to a different emotion. So to me, these two things are speaking to each other.
1: Ian Martel is my guest on The Writers on Nightlife tonight. His latest book is Son of Nobody. He's in Australia at the moment. He'll be speaking at the Sydney Writers Festival in three sessions, next Thursday, May the 21st, and also on Friday, May the 22nd. Just tell us a bit about Harlow Dunn, who is, well, he's pretty obsessed with his work. When he heads to Oxford to undertake this research, he leaves behind his wife, Gail, who's actually very happy to see him go, and his young daughter, Helen, presumably named after the Helen. What sort of guy is Harlow?
0: Well, to me, he's someone who's trying to grab the opportunities that are, you know, thrown his way. So who would turn down a fellowship to Oxford if you're an academic? And then, yes, I suppose he does get lost in his research, although, you know, I if you were Howard Carter and you just discovered King Tut's tomb, presumably you'd be late for supper that night. You know, he gets, but also I did want him, I mean, I established a parallel between this ancient epic, Psoas, who himself is, you know, loses himself to anger, and Harlow. Don't forget, as I said, the Iliad is about anger, is about people who are taken over by an emotion and make poor decisions. In a sense, I wanted to parallel that with Harlow on a smaller scale. We're not talking an epic story of a war. We're talking of a relationship that's foundering. But yeah, he discovers something, and yes, he spends too much time with it. He, in a sense, it's a gift for his daughter, and he wants to finish it before he returns home. So yes, from the outside, people would say you've made a foolish mistake. Just as if you look, read the Iliad, and you see Agamemnon's anger, you're saying, Agamemnon, you're being a fool here. But we're not Agamemnon. We're not caught up in his emotions here. It's very easy to judge from the outside. From the inside, Agamemnon felt he was quite right when he got angry at Achilles, in the same way Harlow feels that he's quite right to do what he did, to stay back and finish this discovery. Because after all,

0: wisps of it, these papyrus fragments, are at Oxford. The Oxford Incas papyri are all stored at Oxford. So, yes, from the outside it seems easy to say you've made a mistake. From the inside, he felt I needed to do this. And then, of course, he pays the price, as we do for all our excesses. There's always going to be a price to be paid. One of the questions that I ask in this book is the worth of work. Is what we do worth it? Was Agamemnon's quest worth it? Was Harlow's quest worth it? Even I ask myself this. Here I am traveling for 20 days in Australia and New Zealand. I'm away from my children. I have four children and they're young still. And I miss them every day. And I ask myself, is it worth it? Is it worth it? So these questions of worth, of what, and these are questions that you see in the Iliad too. You can see the beginnings of Greek philosophy in the Iliad. And they often ask, why are we at war? Why are we here? What do we have to gain? Wouldn't it be better to have longer but anonymous lives at home? These questions, you see them in the Iliad. And I wanted, in a sense, Harlow to ask himself those questions and also live them by making his own mistakes.
1: Yeah. Jan, is it worth it for you to be here in Australia? I mean, how do you weigh up that? Do you make the decision about whether it was worth it now or in hindsight?
0: No, I've been here twice before and every time it was lovely. Just now I have these four children, so it's hard. Mm. But listen, yesterday, here I'm in Brisbane, yesterday I went to Lone Pine Koala Sanctuary. They have 100 koalas there. The cuteness factor is so enormous. I mean, I was touching a koala. So, that made it worth it. And also kangaroos, and I saw platypus, which I've never seen before, and a Tasmanian devil, which is one funny
1: looking
0: creature.
1: You're not getting any of that in Saskatoon?
0: No, I'm not. So the marsupials definitely make it worth it in the lovely cities. I've been doing the art museum. So today I went to the GOMA, the Gallery of Modern Art, and the Queensland Museum of Art. And I'll be visiting the Art Museum of Sydney. Same thing I did last time, connecting to the marsupials. Connecting to the art and then meeting lovely book readers. So, of course, it's worth it, but there is a cost to it. There is a cost to the choices we make.
1: Finally, Jan, I just wanted to ask, nearly 20 years ago, you embarked on a campaign to encourage former Canadian Prime Minister Stephen Harper to read more fiction. You sent him a book every 2 weeks for 4 years. I think it's unclear if he ever read one or even really acknowledged what was going on. But in this age when reading is in decline, why do you think it's important for our leaders to be well-read?
0: Precisely because there are readers. You don't want to weaponize art. You can't guilt people into reading. If people don't want to read, that's completely fine. If they can muddle through life by other means, and let them do so. It's not for anyone to judge anyone. Except if you have power over me. If someone has power over me, I think we're entitled to ask, where do you get your dreams? Because your dreams may become our nightmares. And we do live in a complicated, literate society. So elites, those who rule us, whether it's political elites, medical elites, business elites, police elites, military elites, we want them to have rich, full dreams. And so I don't know how you can get quite those dreams without reading. I mean, I suppose you could be really perspicacious and meet wise people, meet gurus and learn from them orally. I suppose if you travel a lot and see different ways of being, you will get that sort of life wisdom. But really, one of the quickest way to get wisdom is to read. And so to have a prime minister who essentially does not read is shocking. You could see in the United States, the difference in, let's say, between Donald Trump and Barack Obama, the elevation of Barack Obama's speeches, the depth of his feeling came from the depth of his reading, and vice versa with Donald Trump. So it's not a question of weaponizing art. You don't want to instill a sense of shame about it. But with people who have power, I think we can say, where do you get your dreams? What do you read? And so with Stephen Harper, he was a narrow-minded, middle-aged white man, and unfortunately they rule our planet still. So I, for 4 years, I sent a book every 2 weeks, and the idea was to say, this is what the written word can do. Read this short book. They're always relatively short. The first one I sent him was The Death of Ivan Illich by Leo Tolstoy, about a man dying and how he feels about it. You cannot read that book and not be wiser for it, not sort of stop sweating the small details and live big and live fully. You cannot get that effect from reading an 80-page book that's both entertaining and elevating. It's a fantastic book. So, I showed Stephen Harper 4 years. These are great books from all traditions, all languages, short, not too experimental, so not too complicated. These are great books. You read this and be better for it. Not only be a better person, a better man, but, possibly even a better prime minister. And no, he never wrote back.
1: Well, thank you for your work, Jan, and thank you for being our guest here on Nightlife tonight. Much appreciated.
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1: A big welcome to the AFL fans who've been listening to coverage of AFL on this Friday night, joining us here on Nightlife. Well, we're running limericks tonight. Nightlife is in honour of World Limerick Day, which actually took place on Wednesday. I'm not sure what kinds of international celebrations actually occurred, but given that obviously we have a limerick fetish here on Nightlife, well, I do, and many of you have embraced it, I thought we should definitely run our limerick competition tonight. Given that the other great competition on this weekend is the Eurovision Song Contest, I'm asking you to pen a Eurovision-themed limerick for us tonight. If you want to compete for the main prize, you need to ring in the final half hour of the show, read your limerick on air, and we'll see who's declared the winner. Here's a couple of examples from Jeff in Cottesloe. A vision of splendour in gold has a voice that is strong and so bold. She's known as Delta, with a song that's a belter, has millions of votes to be polled. Excellent, Jeff. I'm sorry, I know you can't be with us later on, but thanks for your contribution. From our David in Mount Waverley, our unofficial Nightlife Limerick Laureate, Guy Sebastian sang with great class. Dami Im came so close to first pass. Kate Miller-Heidke flew as the point split in two, and Europe said, well, thanks for the sass. Thank you, David. I also did want to shout out Oliver from Perth, who texted me earlier. He said, I texted you a few weeks ago when you were filling in for Phil. I told you that I was going to see Jeff Goldblum. It was so good. I got to shake his hand after the show. I got a little starstruck. I tried to gift him my hat. He took it off me, then gave it back. Then I got a blurry selfie. Oliver, I see it. Thanks so much. Absolutely fabulous to see. What else are we doing? We'll find out what's been making news in Alice Springs in just a moment. We're also going to have a yarn about porn, because a couple of months ago, RE Safety Commissioner introduced some new rules, really trying to limit any kind of access that under 18s have to porn in Australia. Why and what have the consequences of that been? We will talk about that as well. The Mighty Challenge is also heading your way, and Andrew Romano will join us from the States as well. You might know US President Donald Trump's been in China over the past few days, so we will have a yarn about that as part of that conversation. If you want to be part of the show, 1300 800 222. RSMS is 0467 922 702.
3: 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Springs.
1: This week we're finding out what has been making news in Alice Springs. I've got Nat Chenchich with me, who is ABC Alice Springs Drive presenter. Hey Nat, welcome to Nightlife.
4: Hello, thanks for having me. Always good to shout out about the centre.
1: Well, look, obviously Alice Springs has been in the news for some of the wrong reasons lately. The whole country really paying attention to the death of Kumanjai little baby. Now, in response to that, Nat, the NT government has introduced some changes to child protection laws. Tell us about those.
4: Yeah, so what happened is a couple of weeks ago, after the death of Kumanjai little baby, it was found that a few child protection notifications had been out about her and her family, and three child protection workers were stood down as a result of this, and it caused a bit of a brewing in the government and the department to look into whether there were particular systemic failings here. And so what has happened this week is that the government has introduced changes to child protection laws that tweak the Aboriginal child placement principle. Now here we have the Aboriginal Child Placement Principle, which aims to ensure that when Aboriginal kids are removed or taken into protection and custody, that their connection to culture and country is still prioritised, because this has been found to have better outcomes for kids, as opposed to leaving them alienated from their culture and where they come from. And so what these changes that have been put forward do is that they actually take away a few of those, like they soften a few of those rights that are in the Aboriginal Child Placement Principles. So they basically say that they don't, it takes away the requirement to place a child in who has been taken from their family situation with another Aboriginal family or person in the community. So now it can just be any family or community within close context. It also removes the right for an Aboriginal child's family to participate in court processes or nominate the person that they would like to be involved on their behalf. And so, you know, it's been somewhat controversial for a lot of organisations that work with children, that work with child protection, and that work with Aboriginal families in the Territory.
1: Oh, so how's everybody feeling that a couple of weeks on from the discovery of Kumanjai little baby's body? What's the sense like in Alice Springs?
4: Oh, goodness. Yeah. I mean, it caused a huge amount of emotional outpouring and grief. And, you know, when the missing alert came out, everybody in the community just banded together to try and help. I spoke to so many people who were out there from the crack of dawn searching through buffle grass that was neck high looking for this little girl, and hundreds of people came out through the week to try and look for her. So when it was announced that she was found and she hadn't survived, it was just absolutely devastating. I remember getting on air that afternoon and I couldn't help but cry. It was really hard to control my feelings because it just is such a sad story. And it did cause a huge outpouring of grief that night from the Walpree community as well. A number of people were looking you know, to express their anger and express their grief against the man who's now in custody for the alleged murder of Kumanjai little baby. They threw rocks at

0: outside Alice Springs Hospital where he was being held. They really, really were out for blood. And it's hard to say whether it wasn't the right way of going about it necessarily, but you can understand where the anger was coming from.
1: Yeah. And so, Nat, these changes that you've just told us about, what kind of reactions have there been to those within the community and other people who are invested in the protection of Aboriginal children?
0: Yeah, most organisations that I've spoken to this week are pretty concerned about the changes. And in particular, we heard from National Commissioner for Aboriginal Children and Young People, Sue Ann Hunter, who said that this legislative change before a review is a little bit putting the cart before the horse. She doesn't think it's that appropriate. Here's what she had to say.
2: The announcement, major reforms to the Care and Protection of the Children's Act, without the investigation even happening, is pretty backwards. So they've made the Aboriginal Child Placement Principle conditional on a universal principle. That means they've already decided what they're going to do. This review must be led by Aboriginal people who review the exact systems that failed Kumanjoi Little Baby. And what also needs to happen is they need to look at more than just one case. They need to look at the systems that failed not only this little girl, but a lot of people.
0: So that's National Commissioner for Aboriginal Children and Young People, Sue Ann Hunter there. So a review is still going to be undertaken. Former New South Wales Police Chief Commissioner is going to be heading that review. And yet these legislative changes have been introduced this week as well. So are we waiting to hear what happens with the review? Well, it doesn't seem so. And a lot of organisations are concerned about the rush.
1: Nat Tenchich is here. She is the drive presenter at ABC Alice Springs. Now, let's talk marathons. You've got the Larrapinta Trail not too far from Alice Springs. And, there's an annual trail running marathon along it that is taking place. Tell us all about it.
0: Yes, the Westmacs Monster. It's on for, I believe, its seventh year. It started in 2019 as a couple of people wanted to see how quickly they could run the entire trail, which is 231 kilometres, by the way. It is a long way. And it's become this massive festival of running and endurance in the community. Everybody trains for it. Everyone looks forward to it. I think about half of the Alice Springs ABC office have been training for it. I've been hearing about sock types and what you eat on the trail while you're having your run and getting your gels ready and all of this. Everybody is so excited about it. But essentially, it is a huge, huge running race on a very difficult trail where there are a few different distances. So the biggest is 231 kilometres. That's the entire

0: 7 hours, depending on how fit you are and how much you run versus walk. But it's a massive event, and lots of people do it for lots of different reasons as well. It's a massive challenge, and if you get through it, you get this huge sense of achievement. And there's one particular runner, he's an Arunda man named Ben Mack, who's a bit of a figure in the community here, and he's doing the 231 kilometres this year. Because he was looking for healthier ways of coping with the death of his baby son a number of years ago, and he started an entire team for bereaved parents to sort of help, you know, power through and look for healthier ways to cope with that grief and to do it in honour of their little babies as well. So here's his story.
1: When we first lost my son, my ex-wife and I used that as a reason to drink and essentially destroy myself. But then I come to realise that, you know, I wasn't honouring my son's spirit, so I had to utilise his loss as fuel to flame my fire. Along the way, it became not only about him, but all children that have been taken before their time. And so I'm not only running for myself or my crew, I'm running for them. That's why it'll be a dream to get through. It's we run for the parents still dealing with the incomprehensible pain of losing a child. So we're also representing for them as well. Team at a Clunge is about showing others that no matter what you're dealing with, you are capable of truly amazing things.
0: That's Arunda man Ben Mack, who's running the 231 kilometres of the Westmax Monster. And he did say too that he was dedicating some of his run to Kumanjay little baby as well.
2: That's the beautiful reason for doing that. Well, good luck to everybody who is taking part. That is a huge undertaking. And Nat, I think you're quite right to sit it out. Don't go anywhere near it.
0: No, absolutely not.
2: Now, look, we heard recently about this year's Archibald Prizes. There was a lot of Central Australian representation at these very prestigious prizes.
0: Yes, it was quite amazing to see, actually, so many territory representatives, but centre as well. The winner of the Archibald Prize was Richard Lewis, Portrait of Iluwanji Ken. And I'm really sorry if I'm pronouncing that incorrectly. Sometimes the transcription of Aboriginal language in the territory is... I'm getting across it all the time. But she's amazing, a Pitjantjatjara elder, artist, and a Nyankari as well. She's a traditional healer and works in the AP Wildlands. She's also a finalist in this year's Win Prize. It's a stunning piece that I think really speaks to her fire, her passion. She's backgrounded by this beautiful yellow ochre, and she's standing in this sort of power stance. And it's very incredible to see a figure from the art world in the centre, which is so revered, to be celebrated at the Archibald. But there are a number of other pieces as well that came from artists from Mbantwa Alice Springs, including Vincent Namajira of the Namajiras, his self-portrait, The Dust Bowl, which is the bowling alley just across the road from the ABC, by the way. So it's a picture of him bowling the globe, like the world, into pins that are the major sort of major towers of the world, like Big Ben, the Eiffel Tower, the Statue of Liberty. And so it's this really powerful sort of movement on this piece, which is just really delightful to see, as well as Alice Springs born artist Kayleen Whiskey, who's been doing some amazing artwork that's been seen nationally. Her work with the Huxleys, so it's a self-portrait with the Melbourne-based duo, Indigenous as well, queer drag duo. They're really artsy, they do amazing costumes, and she's sort of merged her really colourful, sort of cartoonish, whimsical style with their big art presence, basically. And that was a finalist as well. Lots and lots of really great works. It's a really good one this year. Have you gone down to have a look?
2: I haven't. But Nat, do you get a chance in Alice Springs? Do some of these pictures come back to the region, and do you have a chance to go and see them?
0: That's a really great question. I don't know just yet, but I think we'll have to be, I'll have to be finding out. I do know that a lot of these artists are around town. There's another great work from Adrian Jangala Robertson, who has painted Dylan River, and Dylan River is film director, writer, cinematographer.

0: Photographer has worked on a number of amazing films around town as well. People are just around town. Sometimes you'll find yourself at the pub, and then you know Warwick Thornton, you know, major director, will walk past, and you'll go, "Wow, celebrities in Alice Springs." There you go.
1: Well, Anna, thank you so much. I know it's a very, very arty crowd in Alice Springs. Thanks so much for bringing us news on what's been making news this week in Alice Springs.
0: No worries.
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1: This is Nightlife. Now, while you listen to all our interviews and while the mighty challenge is ongoing, don't forget, maybe have a go at writing a Eurovision-themed limerick for us tonight, as our limerick competition is back, timed this week because it was World Limerick Day on Wednesday. This from Karen in Mullumbimby, who says, in Vienna, our Delta will shine as she belts out her heart on the Rhine. With talent to spare and long golden hair, the winner from Oz is divine. Excellent work, Karen. Thank you very much. What can you do? 1300 800 222, but actually that's for when you ring in to be part of the main competition later. So keep writing the ones to text in, and the ones that maybe you really want to write a limerick but you're not going to stay up all the way. Those are the ones that you can SMS me in now on 0467 922 702. But if you want to be in the main comp, keep your powder dry. That's for about an hour and a half's time.
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1: Well, some of you might be regular consumers of pornography. It's an area I don't know a lot about. When I was a kid, you'd occasionally hear about someone's dad who had a dirty magazine under their bed. But the internet, of course, has changed everything. So many concerns have been raised about the amount of pornography that young people in Australia particularly are either actively seeking out or being accidentally exposed to. Then in March this year, Australia's eSafety Commissioner, Julie Inman-Grant, moved to restrict access to porn, deliberate or accidental, for anyone under 18. Well, journalist Cassandra Morgan's been investigating the impact of these changes for an article in this weekend's Good Weekend in the Nine Papers. It's called Nothing to See Here. Cassandra joins me now with a preview. Hey, Cassandra, welcome.
7: Hi, Suzanne. Good to be with you. Thanks for having me.
1: You're very welcome. Now, what's changed that means that under 18s can't technically access porn on their devices anymore?
7: Yes, so the changes are slightly stronger than that, in that they've had unintended consequences for adults too. So as you say, so in March this year, new laws came into effect basically forcing pornography websites to verify the ages of its users. So ALO, which is kind of the biggest porn company in the world, it's behind websites like Pornhub, responded by that. To that by effectively shutting out all Australian users from its porn content if they weren't already registered with the site. So it's now basically the case that the onus is on porn websites to verify that, people are over 18. They've decided that they won't do that. They won't play ball. So it's a pretty massive change.
1: So is there a way, though, for the under-18s, Cassandra, to get around these restrictions? Is it really a game-changer for young people who might have been either deliberately seeking it out or accidentally coming across it?
7: Yeah, so there are loopholes, the biggest one being VPNs. So VPNs, for people who don't know, they're basically services that let you roam the internet without kind of identifying your personal network. So kids, if they've got access to an iPhone, if they can download a paid app, can pretty easily download these VPN services. And then if all they have to do is choose another location in the world that's got unblocked access to porn websites, like somewhere in the US, for instance, and then they can jump straight on

0: partner and see the same content that they would otherwise. So this has become a bit of an issue from people who I've spoken to who've said that they've witnessed teenagers actually doing this, which is, yeah, interesting, a bit frightening.
1: Yeah, I would have thought you'd have to be, you know, pretty savvy about how to get around the regulations in order to go and do it. I'd imagine there would be some younger people who would kind of be shut out at that first hurdle. But as you say, it's clear that there are teenagers who do know how to get around those rules.
0: Yeah, very easily. So, I mean, a lot of teenagers these days are what you might describe as digital natives. Like it's just as easy as hitting the pay button to download an app. And then I actually did an experiment myself, having not downloaded a VPN before, and I think it took all of about 3 minutes for me to get on to a porn site that was unrestricted. So, yeah, it's not particularly hard for people who know their way around a smartphone.
1: And I mean, that was what's happened with Pornhub, though. It's basically said, okay, we're going to stop, you know, registering accounts in Australia. Are there other sites, though, that aren't compliant? Can you still go and find porn if you know the right words to put in without going through those age verifications?
0: Absolutely. And look, it's not very hard. If you if people were to go online and search porn now, as I have had to do in researching this article, you'll find that there's lots of websites that are still relatively easily accessible, like they come up in the Google results. But these websites tend to be, for lack of a better word, a lot dodgier. So they've got more pop-ups. Sometimes if you go to click on a video, yeah, there's ads and things that come up and try and prevent you from getting through to the video quickly. So it seems like, to me at least, if you want to go ahead and use these websites, you may be sacrificing your safety online, which is a big thing.
1: So, Cassandra, is there anyone welcoming it? I mean, so far you're telling us it can be fairly easily got around with a little bit of tech savvy. But are there, you know, groups in the community that are saying, actually, this is having some kind of impact?
0: Absolutely. So a lot of the experts I've spoken to, their view on it is basically that if a teenager wants to watch porn, wants to, you know, get around the ban, they will. But the big thing that this is trying to stop, and from what I've been told will hopefully stop, is accidental exposure for particularly very young children. So we're talking about kids, you know, 8, 9, 10, et cetera, who are Googling terms mostly out of curiosity, like whatever, you know, vagina, penis, sex. And rather than having educational content pop up, it's porn sites that are popping up instead. So this will hopefully be enough of a roadblock to stop those porn sites and those images and videos coming up when kids are Googling out of curiosity.
1: Cassandra Morgan is here. Her article, Nothing to See Here, is in the Good Weekend in the Nine Papers this weekend. So give us a sense, Cassandra. I mean, you looked at all different angles around this, of the kinds of porn that young Australians have been exposed to, you know, until now, and how that differs from what older Australians might have been exposed to when they were younger.
0: Yeah, certainly. So I guess, and what the experts say too is that potentially some older Australians may equate, you know, the term porn to what you might have seen in a Playboy magazine back in the day. But really, if you go on any, if you use a VPN or if you go on another unrestricted porn site that's kind of getting around the rules and not complying with the rules these days, you'll immediately see this kind of hardcore porn, and porn that can be quite aggressive as well. There's big themes of, you know, incest, group sex, aggressive scenarios, primarily obviously against women. So a lot of it is, I feel like Australians would be surprised at what's on some of these sites if they're not familiar. And it goes, so it's worth noting that this isn't all the content on porn sites, but it is something that porn sites, until they kind of went dark with this ban, were offering up even first-time users on their homepage.

0: Now, you spoke to a lot of people, as I said, who explained the impact that exposure to porn at a young age had had on their attitudes to sex. Can you give us some examples?
1: Yes, so the biggest example I would say is people who are probably a bit younger Gen Zs, but there's a whole, you know, really this almost this whole generation of people who've grown up at least having porn, online porn, on the periphery of their life, and this has influenced kind of sexual norms. So the big one for Gen Zs, like I say, is strangulation. So I think there was a study some time ago now, but basically more than half of Gen Zs, or of young people, I should say, were engaging in this practice. So it kind of became, the done thing, and perhaps with teenagers, especially not realising the risks that come with that, which are really serious and can be fatal.
0: And a couple of the people that you mentioned in the article, Cassandra, they both, in fact, weren't enjoying it, but doing it because they thought that was the way it was done. It was a huge relief to them when they suddenly realised, oh, hang on, we don't actually have to do this.
1: Yeah, so that was a really interesting case that stuck out to me. A younger man called Elijah, and he was saying, he and his girlfriend were participating in rough sex just because they thought that was the done thing. Every now and then he'd choke her, he'd pull her hair, that kind of thing. And then it came up in conversation one day and he's like, actually, I'm not into it. And she said the same. And he's like, oh, my God, I cannot believe, you know, that we've been doing this and neither of us like it. So that's super interesting.
0: And Cassandra, I mean, you even went to a meeting for porn addicts. A lot of those people had been exposed to porn when they were, you know, for the first time when they were really young. You heard some terrible stories there, didn't you? Just about the kind of impact that porn addiction had had on people's lives.
1: Yeah, so that was something that was kind of really surprising for me, to be honest. I kind of went in there, the men's only online meeting, and I didn't really know what to expect, as you might suppose. So I went in there and heard kind of really harrowing stories about what these men had been through, and they were kind of ranging in age from, 20s to 50s. And it was just devastating for them and really isolating and crushing. And I guess what stuck out to me was the frustration of feeling like you're controlled by this thing, but also not being able to escape it. Like, a few of the men were kind of in agreement that as long as you have an internet browser on your phone, which many have since deleted all internet browsers from their phones, there's no getting away from it. You can block every porn site under the sun. You can avoid, social media, et cetera, but it's just ubiquitous. That's their reality.
0: And the shame of reaching out for help when you've got a porn addiction is one that I imagine would be quite hard to, have the bravery to reach up and say, I really need help with this.
1: Yeah, absolutely. And I think that's where a lot of the shame comes from as well. You know, I think we live, thankfully, in an age where you can kind of put your hand up and say, hey, I've got an alcohol problem, I've got a drug addiction. And, for the most part, you'd hope that in the modern world, people would be receptive to that and understand that you need help. Whereas these men felt like they couldn't even say that to the people who were closest to them in their lives without being met with this stigma and this idea of what that means for them in terms of who they are as people.
0: That is journalist Cassandra Morgan, and that article is in The Weekend, the Good Weekend magazine, in the 9 papers. Coming up to the latest ABC News, call me now for the challenge, the mighty challenge, 1-300-800-222.
2: ABC News with Andrew Kaloupis. Home Affairs Minister Tony Burke has announced an organisation of neo-Nazis has been listed as a prohibited hate group. Also known as the Australian European Movement and the National Socialist Network, the group is the second to be banned under hate laws. Supporting, funding, training, recruiting, joining or directing the group now constitutes a criminal offence with a maximum

0: penalty of 15 years in prison. Mr. Burke says the organisation claimed to have disbanded in January, but that did not change the fact that the group continued to engage in hateful behaviour.
1: They've engaged in a series of examples of bigotry, all of which fit with their white supremacist ideology. It's been made clear today that under Australian law, they are now a banned organisation.
0: The author of a report into Islamophobia has spoken out

0: on the government not to wait for another Christchurch massacre before responding. It comes just days after a man was charged in Brisbane over alleged threats to Muslim worshippers with an AK-47 assault rifle. Mr. Malik is urging the federal government to act urgently.
1: Post-Bondi, what we're seeing is we're seeing individuals emboldened with their Islamophobia and threatening to murder individuals, chasing down individuals in broad daylight. Australian Muslims cannot wait for a Christchurch-like attack to happen on Australian soil for the government to respond to my 54 recommendations.
0: The Federal Health Minister, Mark Butler, says the risk of the six hantavirus-exposed people requiring hospitalisation is low, but not zero. The five Australians and one New Zealander have begun 6 weeks of quarantine near Perth after being repatriated on a special flight from the Netherlands. They were exposed to hantavirus while passengers on the MV Hondius. Mark Butler says the WA health system is well equipped to provide safe and secure treatment if they fall ill.
2: There are hospitals in the Perth metropolitan area that have the facilities to deal with a case like that. Obviously, they have the highly trained staff to deal with it, but they also have the physical facilities to deal with a case like a hantavirus case that would need to be isolated.
0: The federal court has upheld and strengthened a landmark ruling that the exclusion of a transgender woman from a female-only app constituted a gender identity discrimination. Roxanne Tickle was previously awarded $10,000 in compensation in a case against the Giggle for Girls app and its founder, Sal Grover. The federal court dismissed an appeal by Ms. Grover and doubled damages to $20,000. Ms. Grover says she's absolutely devastated, while Ms. Tickle told reporters outside the court that she's very pleased with the outcome.
3: I brought my case to show trans people that you can be brave and that you can stand up for yourself. In the process, I surprised myself at how brave I could be. Young Roxy would be surprised, but overjoyed.
0: Washington is reportedly taking steps to indict Raul Castro, the 94-year-old former Cuban president and brother of the revolutionary leader Fidel Castro. With more, the BBC's Will Grant.
4: The apparent decision by the Justice Department to indict Raul Castro is in relation to a long-standing call from conservative Cuban Americans for the Cuban leader to face charges over his role in the shoot-down of two civilian aircraft in 1996 by Cuban military MiG fighter jets. The aircraft were being flown by members of a Florida-based organization which provided support to Cuban migrants attempting to reach the U.S. by sea, but which also dropped propaganda leaflets over Havana and have been repeatedly warned about violating Cuban airspace.
0: To sport, and Sydney has stayed on top of the AFL ladder after a come-from-behind win over Collingwood at the SCG. Here's Clint Wilden.
5: The Magpies kicked the opening 5 goals of the game and got out to a 33-point lead midway through the second quarter. But Sydney stormed back, Brodie Grundy exploiting the injury to Collingwood ruck Oscar Steen to dominate hit-outs and first possessions as the Swans booted 10 of the final 14 goals to go on to win by 6 points, 11-15-81 to Collingwood's 10-15-75. In Darwin, Gold Coast again excelled in the hot, humid conditions to beat the Power by 25 points. It's the Suns' 10th straight win at Morara Oval. Clint Wilden, ABC Sport.
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8: Nightlife, it is time for the mighty challenge. I have one line free. Excellent turnout thus far, but I have one line free. If you would like to grab that line, you need to hop on the phones, 1-300-800-222. Have a yarn with Freya and she will line you up. I suppose you want to know the categories tonight. Let's see what we've got. We have Australian flora, hotels and motels. We have That Was the Week That Was. We have history and we have true crime. All right, that last line is now gone. But if you like the sound of those topics, just listen.

0: for when someone drops off the line. That will be your moment to give me a call. We'll do the Mighty Challenge. Andrew Romano will join us to tell us about the latest news from the States. In the final half hour, I hope you've been busy writing some limericks. If you're just joining me, the limerick competition is back tonight. Tonight I want you to write a limerick that has a Eurovision theme, as the Eurovision Song Contest is on this weekend. Maybe it's historical, maybe it's about this year's competition, maybe it's about the outfits or the power ballads or, you know, nil point or whatever it might be. But I'm looking forward to hearing what you're coming up with. So if you're just getting the topic for the evening, you might want to scribble away on your limerick as you wait to get a line on the Mighty Challenge. 1-300-800-222.
1: The Mighty Challenge.
0: Peter.
2: Good evening.
0: Good evening, Peter. Gosh, you like to ring nice and early, don't you?
2: Oh, I do. I get to talk to Freya that way.
0: Yes, you're monopolising Freya's time. That's okay.
2: Well, you know, for all those people who like to praise her, I heard her first.
0: I rang first, therefore I heard her first.
2: Yes. Right.
0: Where do you want to start, Peter?
2: I'm going to start with flora because there's probably two or three plants I know about.
0: Two or three?
2: Well, I'm not a botanist, but if I get the question I'm wanting, you'll find out why I say that.
0: Okay. Question one. In which Australian state or territory could you witness the turning of the fagus every autumn?
2: The turning of the fagus?
0: The fagus. that wasn't one of the questions you had in mind, by the sounds of it.
2: No, I don't know about faguses.
0: It could be fagi. Who knows?
2: I'm going to go with Tasmania.
0: It is Tasmania.
2: Oh.
0: What made you lean in that direction?
2: The fact that I was absolutely sure it wasn't New South Wales.
0: Well, if it's not New South Wales, it must be Tasmania.
2: And are you going to tell us what it is?
0: The fagus. No, I don't know either. Someone will know.
2: I just thought it was the coldest place I could think of where you'd need to turn something over so we'd get enough warmth from the sun or something like that, yeah. You know. Anyway.
0: All right. Now, I did not look it up pre-show. Someone tell me why. Oh, hang on. Freya's got it for us, of course. It refers to the annual autumn phenomenon where Tasmania's native Neophagus gunny, which are Australia's only winter deciduous tree, transforms the alpine hillsides into brilliant shades of gold, rust and fiery red.
2: So the coldness was a factor, but not in the way I thought.
0: Mm. Well done anyway, Peter, you got it. You live to get another flora question. Would you like to stay in this category?
2: Yeah, I don't think I'm going to wait. I don't think I'm going to get another black magnet tonight, so I'd like to stay in this. I'm sort of hoping to get the question I'm after again. Still.
0: Question two. Which genus of trees has a name that means well covered in Greek?
2: It's well Greek. Eucalyptus.
0: It is eucalyptus.
2: Calypto being Greek for hidden and you being Greek for good.
0: You're all over this. Staying in Australian flora?
2: Oh, yeah.
0: Okay. Question three. The Cooktown orchid is the floral emblem of which state or territory?
2: Cooktown is in Queensland. I'm going to go Queensland.
0: Yes. That wasn't very tricky, was it?
2: No.
0: That was a bit of a gimme. Question four. What is the most widely cultivated native Australian food crop?
2: Okay. I always assume there's a trick in the question, but maybe there isn't. I'm going to say wheat.
0: It is not wheat.
2: Oh, no.
0: No, sorry.
2: Okay.
0: Ba-bum. And you didn't get the question you wanted.
2: No, I didn't get one about. I won't mention it because it might give away the answer.
0: Well, it might never be asked either.
2: Oh, okay. Well, I just the only flora thing I mainly know is tilopia. Specimoma.
0: Well, I can safely tell you there is not a question about that.
2: And that's because my great-grandfather named the suburb in Sydney of Tilopia.
0: Really?
2: Yeah, after the plant.
0: Ah.
2: It's Waratah. The common name is Waratah.
0: Well, what a lovely little claim to fame, Peter.

0: Fare thee well.
1: He was a horticulturist. I'm not.
0: Bye.
1: Bye.
0: There's Peter in Sydney. Harry's got it. Maurice in Albany has the answer. Oh, so does Susan in Hobart and Ray in the Bay. Good work. Rodney in Warburton. Hello, Rodney.
2: Hello. How are you?
0: Yeah, doing well, Rodney. Can you tell me what the most widely cultivated native Australian food crop is?
2: I would have said wheat as well. I thought it would have been wheat.
0: Is wheat native to Australia?
2: I don't know, is it? How many questions do I have to answer? I'm not quite sure.
0: Just this one. At the moment, what is the most widely cultivated native Australian food crop? I'm assuming that wheat native is imported, yes.
2: Well, native is the obvious word.
0: Exactly.
2: Just trying to think of something that could be native that's widely grown. I'm sorry, Susan.
0: Nothing, Rodney?
2: Native. What could possibly be widely grown as native? No, I don't know. I'm sorry. I'm going to have to pass.
0: That's all right. Thanks, Rodney.
2: Thank you.
0: Bye. We have Julie Hazard, Sandy and Lee and Gavin and Chipper and David and Annette in Perth have all figured the answer out to this one. Joni in Preston. Joni?
3: Hi, Suzanne. I'm similar to the last caller. I'm hung up on that native part. Like, I'm trying to think what's grown widely. It's an interest. I'd be really interested to hear the answer. I'm going to just take a stab at it. This is probably wrong. Is it rice?
0: It is not rice.
3: Damn. Okay. I thought, is there native rice? Is that such a thing? No, of course not. Okay.
0: Thanks, Joni. We're all learning how much we don't know about our native food crops, I think. Lorenzo in Fulham Gardens. Hi.
4: Hello there, Suzanne.
0: Okay. Any reports from Adelaide this week?
4: Controversy. Premier Malinowskis chopping down, I think, about 600. Fully grown trees in the golf course so that the Saudi Arabian Live Golf can do their thing. And also Adelaide United lost tonight in the semi-final in the A-League. So, those were my two highlights.
0: Okay. I tell you this, neither of them are in That Was the Week That Was.
4: Oh, okay.
0: Anyway, but you can't even go there unless you can tell me what the most widely cultivated native Australian food crop is.
4: Would not have a clue, but I'm just guessing the kumquat.
0: It is. I mean, that is at least, I think, I'm pretty sure it's native Australian, but that's not the answer.
4: Okay. Thank you, Suzanne.
0: Thanks, Lorenzo. Let's see. Maybe Tim in Melbourne has an idea about this.
5: Hello.
0: Hi, Tim.
5: Hi, how's it going?
0: Tim, can you tell me what the most widely cultivated native Australian food crop is? Oh, it's not wheat. It's not rice. It's not a kumquat.
5: No, it's the native bit that's getting me. Is it macadamia nuts?
0: It is macadamia nuts, Tim. Well done.
5: That was a guess. I was thinking lemon myrtle or something, and then I wasn't sure because they're grown more in Hawaii now, I think. Is that right? Now more than Australia, I think. But, I don't know.
0: Can't tell you that, but you are correct. It's macadamia nuts. Would you like to stay in Australian flora?
5: No.
0: Hotels and motels, you could have true crime, you can have history, or you can have That Was the Week That Was.
5: Let's go history. Why not? That's a pretty random topic.
0: Question five. The Bismarck was sunk in which ocean, Tim?
5: Oh, geez. I'm not going to know. The North Atlantic? I don't know.
0: It's the Atlantic, so you can have that.
5: Oh, thank you.
0: Well done.
5: Okay.
0: Do you want to stay in history?
5: Yeah, why not?
0: Question six. In which ancient culture would family members shave off their eyebrows as a mark of respect when their cats die?

0: Eight.
1: That is so random.
0: People who loved their cats.
1: Which was the Egyptians? I'll go with that.
0: Yes, it's the Egyptians, Tim.
1: Okay.
0: Well done. They are cat
1: Thank you.
0: lovers.
1: Yes, so they've all got the hieroglyphics and cats. So that's the only reason I went for that.
0: Staying in history.
1: Yes, please.
0: Yes, question
1: Yeah.
0: seven. Which scientist said the one great mistake in my life was his 1939 letter to Franklin Roosevelt supporting the development of the atomic bomb?
1: Oppenheimer?
0: It was not
1: No.
0: Oppenheimer.
1: No, I know who it was.
0: No, but you
1: I know,
0: didn't
1: I'm not
0: say
1: going
0: it,
1: to say it, though.
0: Tim.
1: Yeah, I know who it was. I'm not going to say it now and give it away, but no, thank you very much. Anyway,
0: All right.
1: I went too quickie.
0: Thanks, Tim.
1: No worries. Cheers. Have a good night.
0: 1-300-800-222. Mark in Coffs Harbour. Hello, Mark. Okay, question seven, Mark. Which scientist said the one great mistake in my life was his 1939 letter to Franklin Roosevelt supporting the development of the atomic bomb? It was not Oppenheimer.
2: Wasn't either. Was a genius, wasn't he?
0: You tell me,
2: Be.
0: who is it?
2: Albert Einstein.
0: Albert Einstein is correct, Mark. Would you like to stay in history? You could have true crime, you could have that was the week that was, you could have hotels and motels, or you could try to finish off Australian flora.
2: I'll keep on going with Australian history and see if I get two.
0: Yeah, it's not Australian history, it's just world history. But
2: Oh,
0: yes.
2: well, history.
0: Yeah.
2: I've only got one here.
0: Okay. Question eight. In which decade of the 20th century did India and Pakistan gain their independence from the United Kingdom?
2: I'll say,
0: Which decade, Mark?
2: which decade?
0: All right, I
2: I'll
0: need an
2: say the
0: answer, Mark.
2: 30s, 30s.
0: 30s? It is not the 30s. Thanks for playing, Mark. Now, a lot of people saying that the kumquat is not a native to Australia. It's actually native to China and Southeast Asia. Maybe Lorenzo was thinking of the kwandong. I've got a similar sound to it, don't they? Now, who's got this one? Diana, Ray in the Bay, Adrian, Stella, Jim, Maurice, David in Singleton, Susan in Hobart, Harry in the Bay. What about Stuart? G'day, Stuart.
3: Oh, g'day, Suzanne. How you doing?
0: Yeah, can't complain, Stuart.
3: Nice to hear you. You've got a wonderful voice of yours.
0: Oh.
3: I feel very. I'm trying to be nice to people now. I've had a change of heart. How you doing?
0: Did something happen, Stuart? Did you have some kind of road to Damascus conversion or something?
3: I had an epiphany.
0: Yeah?
3: No, not really. I
0: Okay.
3: just think it's a. Well, life's a bit of fun, isn't
0: Yeah,
3: it?
0: well, it
3: So
0: can be.
3: you always sound pretty chirpy. So. Fair enough.
0: Thanks, Stuart.
3: And that's I'm finished now. No compliments left. Hey, what was that? What was the thing called in Tasmania that
0: The
3: flower?
0: fagus.
3: I didn't have the faintest idea.
0: Very good. Very good.
3: My dad was a funny guy. I'll be brief. Is it okay, Dad? We used to live in Prospect. You know
0: I
3: Prospect
0: do.
3: and Flora Terrace, which goes to the north out of their footy club. And he used to say to people, "We live in Flora Terrace, but don't spread it around." You get it, eh?
0: Yes.
3: My dad was just a great guy. I really miss him, eh? He was 90 when he died, but he was such a good guy.
0: No. Oh, it's isn't it one? That's wonderful to hear that you had such a
3: Oh, yeah, I'm just so
0: a
3: lucky. My
0: dad you
3: parents,
0: really
3: eh?
0: loved. Yeah.
3: I was just thinking about it a while ago. I get fairly sentimental sometimes. So I'll be quiet now. It's 1940s.
0: It is 1940s. That is the
3: 47, isn't it, or 49?
0: 47. You're
3: Yeah,
0: right.
3: that
0: That's when
3: was
0: India and
3: terrible.
0: Pakistan gained their independence from the United
3: Well,
0: Kingdom.
3: that is

0: They just cut the place. The British just cut the place up. God, what a brutal regime they were.
1: It did turn into a bit of a mess, certainly, around that time, didn't it, Stuart?
0: Absolutely.
1: Let's not dwell too much on that.
0: Let's think positive. I'm Mr. Positive now.
1: That's right. All right, Stuart. Well, Stuart, it's always lovely to talk to you and to, hear your outlook on life.
0: Would you make a blooper, though, don't I?
1: We won't talk about that tonight because we're being positive.
0: We are. Okay. Okay, let's kick on then, Suzanne. Let's get on.
1: To stay in history? You can also have true crime. You will. Okay.
0: Yeah, I think I will because I'll be history after this question, I think.
1: Stuart, you know what? You're definitely part of nightlife history.
0: Oh, well, thank you. I'm not too sure that's too good. There's a few people dropping off.
1: Question 9.
0: I'm sorry. I'll be one of them one day.
1: Come on. Let's get on with this question. Question 9. Francis was the first member of which religious order to serve as Pope?
0: Oh, that's true. Francis. That's right. He was a lawnmower salesman, wasn't he? Hang on a minute. Let me think. Say it again, Suzanne, please.
1: Francis was the first member of which religious order to serve as Pope?
0: I was actually thinking of Francis the Mule, but would it be Benedictine?
1: I'm afraid it is not the Benedictines.
0: Well, Suzanne, it's been lovely talking to you, and I think I've been benedicted.
1: Goodbye, Stuart. Talk to you next time. Oh, dear me. All right. Let's now go to 9-year-old Colin in Perth. Hello, Colin.
2: Hello.
1: Very nice to chat to you tonight. Now, Colin, have you got any idea? Francis was the first member of which religious order to serve as Pope?
2: Catholic?
1: Yeah, I mean, he's definitely a Catholic, but no, we want a more specific order. Stuart mentioned the Benedictines. Can you think of any other order?
2: No.
1: All right. Well, next time, Colin, you might get luckier with a question.
2: Thank you.
1: Okay, nice to chat to you. We have Tara the Truckee. Hey, Tara.
3: How are you, Susan? What was the answer to the Australian crop one?
1: The macadamia nut.
3: I thought that was my guess, but I didn't hear the answer. So,
1: excellent.
3: I was calling in at the time, so I didn't hear it.
1: No, don't worry, you were right. You knew your macadamia nut. Right, we are on question 9, Tara. Francis was the first member of which religious order to serve as Pope? It's not the Benedictines.
3: I've got about 3 choices, but I'm going to go with the Knights Templar.
1: No, not the Knights Templar either. Thanks, Tara.
3: Thanks, Susan.
1: Who's got it? A couple of people do. Annette in Perth, Jess in Warrnambool, Diana in Woodanilling, Paul in North Fitzroy, Vincent, Jim in Campbelltown. Hillary's got it too. Right. Let's go to Grant in Waterloo. I do have a couple of lines free now. 1-300-800-222. Hey, Grant.
4: Hi, Susanna. How are you?
1: Grant, I'm well.
4: That's good because the last lady said Susan. So you let it go through to the keeper, which is very good of you. So
1: yeah, look, I can't rule with an iron rod all the time, can I, Grant?
4: No. Very quickly, thanks for Peter to put in the botany questions and just a little bit of history. Yes, I am Grant from Waterloo, but the indigenous name for Waterloo, I've found out, is what's called Ilpa, which is Illpah, which apparently means place of many raspberries. So that's the...
1: Native raspberries?
4: Well, I'm not sure about that, but apparently it's an old term, and that's because we've got a new metro station at Waterloo, so that's been there some history there, and they're also doing a redevelopment here. So there you go. So
1: yeah, I got out at the station at Waterloo sometime last week or the week before.
4: There you go. You would have been across the road from when you came out. You would have been across the road from my building. So there you go. Yeah. Did you see all the big Indigenous boy? The big photo of the Indigenous boy.
1: Yes.
4: So that's a very Indigenous area. So
1: Ray in the Bay is just saying yes, there were native raspberries.

0: Yeah, there you go.
1: Oh, thanks.
0: And just while we're on there, I would have had my guess that that was going to be the finger lines, because I would have thought that would have been more widespread than the macadamias. Mm. I thought the macadamias were only in sort of top of New South Wales and maybe a bit of Queensland. But anyway, there you go.
1: Right. Grant, let's question 9. Francis was the first member of which religious order to serve as Pope?
0: The last bit before I try and have a question, Einstein, yes, regretted his 39 thing, but he just towards the end, before they actually dropped the bomb, he actually wrote a letter to the president at, I think it was Fermi's, asking, and it's debatable whether the president actually got the letter, because I think one of the presidents died just before Truman did. Now, to get on to this question, I don't know whether this is an actual order or not, but is it Francis of Assisi?
1: No. So yeah. I'll rule out the Franciscans for you.
0: There you go. Yeah. No worries. That's my name too. Back. Just while you're at it. Cheers. So there you go.
1: Goodbye, Grant from Waterloo. Nice to talk to you tonight. Hello, Kylie.
2: Oh, hello. How are you today?
1: Yes. Well, Kylie. Now, Kylie, do you know, we've got a question, question 9. Francis was the first member of which religious order to serve as Pope? We've ruled out Benedictines, Franciscans and Knights Templar.
2: Oh, look, I'll pass that on. Have a good week and I'll give you a ring next week.
1: Okay.
2: Thanks, Suzanne.
1: Thanks, Kylie. Stephen Lester. Oh, got to press you. Steve, there you are.
3: Yes. Indeed, here I am.
1: Indeed. Do you know which religious order we're looking for, Steve?
3: Since everyone else has ticked off everything, I'd guess that. I've got to be wrong. The Shakers.
1: The Shakers. It is not the Shakers, I'm afraid.
3: I thought it was a funny answer.
1: Thanks, Steve.
3: Ta-ha.
1: All right, some more lines have come up. 1-300-800-222. Graham in Lowood.
4: Good evening.
1: Good evening. Graham, Francis was the first member of which religious order to serve as Pope?
4: My knowledge of Catholic orders is very limited, so I'm going to go with Jesuits.
1: Jesuit is correct. Well done, Graham. Woohoo! Right, what would you like to do? We've got one more Australian flora question. We have That Was the Week That Was. We have True Crime and we have Hotels and Motels. We've finished history now.
4: Let's try True Crime, please.
1: Question 10. Ma Baker was killed in a shootout with which US law enforcement agency?
4: All that comes to mind is the FBI. I'm not convinced it is, but I'll just have to go FBI.
1: It is the FBI, Graham.
4: Yeah, okay.
1: Yes. They were who she was killed in a shootout with. Would you like to stay in true crime?
4: Sure.
1: Question 11. Stolen from Louis XVI in 1791, by what famous name is the Tavernier Blue Diamond now known?
4: Blue Diamond. No, I'm going to have to pass. Sorry.
1: Bye, Graham.
4: Bye.
1: John in Ashfield. Hello, John.
5: How are you, Suzanne? How are you going?
1: Yes. Well, John, question 11, stolen from Louis XVI in 1791, by what famous name is the Tavernier Blue Diamond now known?
5: I think I might have to pass on that one.
1: Can you think of any famous diamonds?
5: The Good Luck Diamond.
1: It's not the Good Luck Diamond. Oh. All right. Thanks, John.
5: Okay. Have a lovely weekend.
1: You too. Marion in Locklands.
6: Oh, I rang up for the Pope's.
1: You knew your Jesuits, hey, Marion?
6: Yes, I knew the Jesuits, yes.
1: Yes. Well, you can have a go at this one. Question 11, stolen from Louis XVI in 1791, by what famous name is the Tavernier Blue Diamond now known?
6: Oh, I don't know. I can only remember the Hope Diamond, but I don't think it's that.
1: You sure, Marion?
6: Well, I'll say the Hope Diamond.

0: Marion, it's the Hope Diamond.
1: I don't know where that came from.
0: Good work. Ed had it, so did Craig and Harry and Diana and Morgan also knew it. Now, Marion, you could stay in true crime. You could go to That Was the Week That Was. You could have Hotels and Motels, or you could try to finish off Australian Flora for us.
1: I'll go with the one I was just on, whichever.
0: True crime.
1: Yes.
0: Question 12. In which year of the 1960s did Bruce Reynolds and his gang undertake the Great Train Robbery?
1: In which year?
0: In which year of the 1960s?
1: Oh, right. I'll say 62 comes to mind, but I don't know why.
0: Oh, it's not 62. I'm sorry, Marion.
1: Right.
0: All right. Nice to chat.
1: Bye-bye.
0: Bye. Peter at Yamina Beach.
2: Hey, how are you going?
0: Peter, in which year of the 1960s did Bruce Reynolds and his gang undertake the Great Train Robbery?
2: Okay, the lady before just said 62, correct?
0: She did.
2: I think 64.
0: It is not 64.
2: Oh, thank you so much. Have a great night.
0: Okay, thanks, Peter. Sammy in Barara Heights.
3: Hi, Suzanne. How are you?
0: Sammy, it feels like it's been a while.
3: It has been.
0: Mm. All right.
3: I've been having a rest.
0: Okay. How's your husband snoring?
3: Oh, he's in the snoring room right now.
0: Okay.
3: Yeah. He's got a good memory.
0: Yeah. Well, it was quite, what was that description you gave of him? It was very, very memorable.
3: Feeling him.
0: That's right. That's right.
3: Like, you know, you'd be sitting there and you go... And that, like, it's like the steaming's coming in, and they go, and he let go, and the steam goes back out. I'm sure there are other people, partners or people that snore that experience this issue.
0: I'm sure. Now, question 12: in which year of the 1960s did Bruce Reynolds and his gang undertake the Great Train Robbery? We have ruled out 62 and 64.
3: I'm going to go in the middle and say 63.
0: That's very clever of you, Sammy. It was 1963 that the Great Train Robbery happened. True crime, That Was the Week That Was, Hotels and Motels, or Australian Flora?
3: Let's go Hotels and Motels, please.
0: Question 13. In which Scandinavian capital would you find the Hotel d'Angleterre, the Socialist Hotel, and the Radisson Collection Royal Hotel?
3: Scandinavian. Sweden. Do you want the capital?
0: Well, we wanted the capital, but we will rule out Stockholm, which is the capital of Sweden. Because it's not that.
3: Well, I was just going to say Sweden. I know it's in Sweden, but no.
0: Sammy, you're out. You're done.
3: Okay, all right, no worries.
0: Okay, take a shelter from the snoring. Nice to chat with you. Here is George in Fremantle.
4: Yeah, hi, Suzanne. How are you going?
0: George, in which Scandinavian capital would you find the Hotel d'Angleterre, the Socialist Hotel, and the Radisson Collection Royal Hotel?
4: Did you say you've ruled out Stockholm?
0: I have ruled out Stockholm.
4: Well, then Oslo or Helsinki. Look, I'll say Helsinki because I don't know.
0: It is not Helsinki.
4: Okay, no problem.
0: All right, bye, George. Brian in Nowra. Hello, Brian.
5: Hi.
0: Brian, in which Scandinavian capital would you find the Hotel d'Angleterre, the Socialist Hotel, and the Radisson Collection Royal Hotel? It's not Sweden and it's not Helsinki.
5: I'll just say Copenhagen.
0: Copenhagen is the correct answer, Brian.
5: Wow.
0: Would you like to stay in hotels and motels? You could go back to true crime. You could open That Was the Week That Was, or you could try to finish Australian Flora.
5: No, I'll go for the Week That Was.
0: Question 14, Brian. Who is the federal shadow treasurer?
5: Andrew Wilson.
0: It's not Andrew.

0: Wilson, no. I will have to let you go, Brian. Thank you for playing. Jeff in Toowoomba. Hey, Jeff.
1: Hello.
0: Hello. Not Andrew Wilson. Who is the federal shadow treasurer? Question 14.
1: Federal. So Jim Chalmers, I got complete mind blank here. I do know it, but I can't come up with a name, so I'm going to have to pass.
0: Thanks, Jeff. All right, we will talk to you another time. Emery in Doonside. Hi, Emery.
2: Hi, how are you doing this evening?
0: Yeah, very well. Do you know who the federal shadow treasurer is?
2: I'm thinking Manus. Mick Manus?
0: No, that is not the answer that I'm looking for either. I'm sorry. Thank you for calling.
2: See ya.
0: Bye. We have Justin in, is it Kapera? Kapera, Justin?
3: Yeah, Kapera, that's right.
0: Where is that? I've never heard of it.
3: It's near Fernie Grove, Mitchelton, Brisbane.
0: Brisbane, North okay. West Brisbane. All right.
3: Northwest Brisbane, yeah.
0: Okay.
3: Yeah, federal opposition treasurer.
0: Yes.
3: Oh, God. Andrew Lamming, try I guess that is.
0: No, it's not Andrew Lamming.
3: Oh, okay. All right.
0: Thanks, Justin.
3: Thank you.
0: Shane in Singleton. Hi, Shane.
4: Good morning.
0: Good morning. Who's the federal shadow treasurer?
4: Well, for the life of me, I can't come up with it. I think they've probably got a bit of a problem with name recognition there. Everybody seems to be having trouble here. No, I'll just let it pass.
0: Thanks, Shane. George from Lakemba.
5: Oh, g'day, Suzanne.
0: Hi, George. George, who's the federal shadow treasurer?
5: Well, that previous gentleman who said Andrew Wilson was very, very close. You just had the wrong Wilson. It's Tim Wilson, the member for Goldstein.
0: It is Tim Wilson, George. Would you like to stay in That Was the Week That Was? You could go back to True Crime or Hotels and Motels, or there's our final question in Australian Flora.
5: Yeah, no, I disagree with the previous caller that if they're having trouble remembering the name of the shadow treasurer right after the shadow reply speech, then the coalition really is in trouble. Let's go for the week that was there.
0: Very well. Question 15, George. How many of Coles' 14 down promotional discount tickets were found to be misleading by the federal court this week?
5: Good grief. I did hear about the case. I didn't go into the forensic detail. So it was how many of the 14 did you say?
0: How many of Coles' 14 down promotional discount tickets were found to be misleading by the federal court this week?
5: I think I seem to remember that maybe there was only one that wasn't misleading. So let's go 13.
0: 13 is the correct answer, George. Do you want to stay in That Was the Week That Was?
5: I'm changing my mind now. What else did we have again? The hotel?
0: We have True Crime, Hotels and Motels, and we have one more Australian Flora question.
5: Let's go to the Hotels Motels.
0: Okay, George. Question 16. Major Gowan, Miss Tibbs and Miss Gatsby are the permanent residents at which fictional

0: Marigold Hotel, but there's another word before it. The I never actually watched it. So I'm tipping my tongue, and hopefully I'll help the next person who might have seen it. But there's something. It's a something Marigold Hotel, and I'm just trying to remember what the missing word is. It does help if you see the movie, not just the
1: short. It does. I saw the movie.
0: Oh, I'm sure you loved it.
1: All right, George, are you out?
0: You're not going to give me a hint like an initial for the missing word.
1: No, I'm not.
0: Oh, thank you for your generosity.
1: You're very welcome. All right, George, I will move along. On the SMS, Susan's... Stella's missing one of the words, but Maurice and Harry and Pat at the point and Cheryl know which one this is. Let's see if Jacqueline from Ballarat has it. You see a few movies, don't you, Jacqueline?
2: Oh, well, yes, I did see that. And a girl I was at school with was in it.
1: No.
2: I knitted her a bikini once.
1: What? What a random collection of facts, Jacqueline,
2: exactly.
1: And connections.
2: She only rang to tell you there's a new Prime Minister's bust in Ballarat.
1: Oh.
2: That I haven't seen. I didn't know about it.
1: This will be Anthony Albanese's bust.
2: No.
1: No?
2: The other one, the one who was playing the ukulele on his holidays.
1: Scott Morrison.
2: That's the one.
1: Have they not put one up for Albanese? Are they a few years behind, are they, with their busts?
2: Yeah, they're a long way behind. Oh. I think we poor ratepayers have to pay for them now.
1: Mm.
2: It's a bit naughty. I'm Australian now, by the way, as well.
1: Well, happy being Australian, Jacqueline.
2: I've only been here 39 years.
1: Now, Jacqueline, can you give me the rest of the film, which 2011 film stars Dev Patel, Judy Dench and Maggie Smith and your friend?
2: And my friend. The best.
1: Yeah. Okay. Now, George gave us Marigold Hotel.
2: Best.
1: It's the best something Marigold Hotel. Marigold, we just want the something.
2: I know. What is that? The best. Oh goodness. No, I can't think. I'll be annoyed when I hear it. But don't worry.
1: Okay.
2: Nice to hear you again.
1: Well, you too.
2: Been missing a while.
1: Jacqueline?
2: I haven't run for ages.
1: You haven't.
2: Someone said they hadn't heard me lately, so I thought I'd better.
1: Well, you'd better make your presence felt.
2: I'm only ringing you. Paul, the other guy, what's his name? Paul. Philip's too grumpy.
1: Ooh.
2: Did I say that aloud?
1: Oh, Jacqueline, I'm going to let you go now because that that wasn't very diplomatic or nice, maybe. Anyway, who have we got now? Michael in Berrydale. Hello, Michael.
3: Yeah, how you going?
1: Well, we're just looking for a word to complete the name of this 2011 film that stars Dev Patel, Judy Dench and Maggie Smith. It's the best something Marigold Hotel. What's that missing word?
3: It reminds me of that ad when the guy says, how exotic, remember?
1: Exotic is your answer, is it, Michael?
3: The best exotic. Yes.
1: Yes, you are correct. Exotic was that missing word. So it was the best exotic Marigold Hotel. Do you want to stay in hotels and motels? You could also have true crime. That was the week that was. We've got one more Australian flora question.
3: I'm going to go Australian flora, thank you.
1: Question 18. Hang on, there it is. Which common desert grass is known as jumpy in Central Australia?
3: I don't know exactly. Maybe what, kangaroo grass?
1: It is not kangaroo grass, no.
3: I'm worth a try.
1: Bye. Thanks, Michael.
3: Thank you. Bye.
1: Now, Neil says they don't create the bust until the Prime Minister leaves office. That way they can put the period that they were in office on the plinth. That makes perfect sense. But still, if they're only putting Scott Morrison's up relatively recently, that does indicate a bit of a delay, doesn't it? I guess the artists have to get everything just right. Betty in Dapto. Hi, Betty.
4: Hello, Suzanne. How are you?
1: Yeah, I'm well, Betty.
4: How are things in the family?
1: Yeah, they're all right. Now, look, Betty, which common desert grass is known as jumpy in Central Australia?
4: Would it be paspalin?
1: No, it's not paspalin.
4: Okay.
1: All right. Thanks, Betty. Dave is in Perth. Hi, Dave.

0: discussing, Suzanne?
1: They're good, Dave. Which common desert grass is known as jumpy in Central Australia?
0: Maybe Spinifex?
1: Spinifex is correct. Well done, Dave. Do you want hotels and motels, true crime, or that was the week that was?
0: The week that was, maybe.
1: Question 19. The senior coach of which AFL club quit this week after 7 consecutive defeats?
0: Voss. Michael Voss?
1: The senior coach of which AFL club quit this week?
0: Oh, geez, that's Carlton.
1: Carlton is what I'm looking for. Thanks, Dave.
0: Geez, okay.
1: Staying in that was the week that was?
0: Yeah, okay.
1: Question 20. Sung by Delta Goodrum, what's the title of Australia's 2026 Eurovision entry?
0: I was thinking this today. I knew the answer. It's like a word.
1: Got anything for me, Dave?
0: I knew it an hour ago. I'm telling you.
1: You'll probably know it again in another couple of minutes too.
0: It's a one-word title. I know that much. Okay.
1: Dave, we might have to move on.
0: Yeah, okay.
1: Okay. Thanks, Dave. Charles is in Dimboola. Hi, Charles.
2: Hi, Sylvia.
1: Charles, I'm after the name of the song that Australia is has entered into Eurovision, sung by Delta Goodrum.
2: Yeah, it's got me thinking. I have heard it. I've done it briefly. I wasn't paying a lot of attention, but probably more attentive to the fact that the way she was performing.
1: Mm-hmm.
2: I'm the first time caller to you.
1: Oh, that's nice, Charles.
2: I'm a long-time listener.
1: Long-time listener, first-time caller. Do you call Phil?
2: I have one.
1: Okay. You're not a complete newbie then, just a partial newbie.
2: Yeah, but a long-time listener. What was the silly name?
1: I've got lots of people on the SMS have it, Ned and Snoopy and Joy and Karen and Mary. Can you give me anything, Charles?
2: Oh, golly. She's coming down that walkway. And, oh, boy.
1: All right, Charles, I might have to move along.
2: I have to go, but, yeah, just let.
1: All right, Charles, better luck next time. Let's see, Claire in Modbury. Hi, Claire.
3: Hi, Suzanne.
1: Do you know the name of Australia's 2026 Eurovision entry?
3: I think it's Eclipse.
1: It is Eclipse.

0: Yeah, she's looking pretty strong too, Claire. Are you going to be watching?
1: No, I'm not getting up at 4 a.m.
0: Fair enough. Yes. All right, Claire, you got question 20. You can have that was the week that was true crime, hotels and motels.
1: I'll stick with that was the week that was.
0: Okay, we have one more question in this category. Question 21. Independent Tasmanian Senator Tammy Tyrrell has joined which political party this week?
1: Oh, I've not heard this story, but One Nation?
0: No, she did not join One Nation. No. Thanks, okay. Claire.
1: Thanks.
0: Bye. Bob in Greenacre.
2: Oh, I just had a query. I went to La Kemba Public School. I wondered whether George went to La Kemba Public School.
0: George, would you like to SMS in? Bob, do you remember a George from La Kemba Public School?
2: Yes.
0: Maybe it's the same one. Okay, Bob, while we let all of that play out and we'll see what George has to say, Independent Tasmanian Senator Tammy Tyrrell has joined which political party this week?

0: Oh, actually, we've lost Bob. He's fallen off the line. All right, Bob, call back in if you're listening and you can. Stuart in Adelaide.
1: Hello.
0: Hi, Stuart. At 21, independent Tasmanian Senator Tammy Tyrrell joined which political party this week?
1: No, I don't really know much. I'm just going to throw out a guess. Let's just say Labor.
0: Yes, it was the ALP that she joined. Right, that finishes up. That was the week that was. Your options now are either true crime or hotels and motels, Stuart.
1: I think I go with true crime.
0: Question 22. In 2007, which Melbourne gangster pleaded guilty to the murders of Lewis Moran and his son Jason Moran?
1: I don't really have a clue.
0: All right. Thanks very much, Stuart. Justin in Perth. Hello.
2: Hi, Suzanne.
0: In 2007, Justin, which Melbourne gangster pleaded guilty to the murders of Lewis Moran and his son Jason Moran?
2: I can see his face, Suzanne, and I can't think of his name, the baby face, so I'll bid you good night.
0: Thanks, Justin. Thank you. Mari in Narooma.
3: Hello, how are you going, Suzanne?
0: Yeah, well, Mari. Any idea who this was? The Melbourne gangster who pleaded guilty to the murders of Lewis Moran and his son Jason Moran in 2007?
3: Well, I'm guessing, my guess is Tony Mockbell.
0: It's not Tony Mockbell, no.
3: Okay. All right. No worries.
0: Thanks, Murray. A couple of lines come through. 1-300-800-222. G'day, Vando.
4: Good morning, Suzanne. How are you?
0: Well, who is this Melbourne gangster I'm looking for?
4: Well, so it's either, look, Carl Williams or his mate who starts with B, but I'm guessing it was Carl, like he was sort of responsible for it. He didn't actually do the job, but, yeah, so Carl Williams.
0: Carl Williams is correct, Vando.
4: There you go.
0: Well done. Yeah. Do you want to stay in true crime or you could go back to
4: true crime?
0: True crime. Okay, this is our final question in true crime, Vando. Oh,
4: wait, can I have a black one and a crochet fridge magnet, please?
0: Ha ha. Which famous gangster headed the Chicago outfit from 1925? Yeah, don't even let me finish the question, Vando.
4: I don't have to. Hold on. I'm on the wireless. It's all right. Sorry.
0: In case you actually wanted to know the question, the rest of you, which famous gangster headed the Chicago outfit from 1925 until his imprisonment in 1931? Vando, there are two to go. Question 24 is this. The Singapore sling was invented in the bar of which famous hotel?
4: Oh, I think I've been there. It's a Singaporean hotel. The Palace?
0: It's not the Palace. Oh, Vanda, you're so close to the end too.
4: I know. I excited myself.
0: You could have been a contender, Vanda. Oh, well. Jai is on the road. Hi, Jai.
5: Hey, good. G'day. Thank
0: you. Jai, we're on question 24. The Singapore sling was invented in the bar of which famous hotel?
5: Famous hotel? Raffles Hotel.
0: It is the Raffles Hotel, Jai. This puts you in the box seat. For the win, question 25, Jai. 2650 Virginia Ave, NW, Washington, D.C. is the address of which notorious hotel? Jai, I'm having trouble hearing you. Can you try to say that again?
5: Watergate.
0: Jai, you're the winner of the Mighty Challenge.
5: Hi, yes, hey.
0: Have you ever won before?
5: No, I mean, actually, like, between me and my mate, so I'm going to win a magnet and I'm going to put it on the back of my trailer so I can drive up and down the highway. Everyone knows that I'm a winner of the challenge.
0: I'm so pleased to hear you will be doing that. Jai, stay on the line. Freya will grab your details. We will get you out your fridge magnet. We'll throw in a copy of Gardening Australia too. Thank you very much for playing the Mighty Challenge, friends. We've got the pop quiz tomorrow night. We're also going to do an hour-long special tomorrow with Jeff Apter on Creedence Clearwater Revival. And if you're a music fan, our first hour is going to be all about the making of albums. We've got a couple of Australian producers who are going to fill us in on many of the secrets. So I hope that you'll join us tomorrow night here on Nightlife. Here's 10cc to take us up to the news.

0: And the things we do for love. We're coming up to the latest ABC News. Andrew Romano will join us. And then I want to hear your limericks. You've still got time to write one about Eurovision.
1: ABC News with Andrew Kaloupas. Australia's special envoy to combat Islamophobia says the federal government is taking too long to respond to a landmark report into anti-Muslim hatred. The report, handed to the government last year, found Islamophobic incidents have sharply increased since the October 7 attacks in Israel in 2023. In a statement, Multicultural Affairs Minister Anne Ali says the Albanese government is focused on combating Islamophobia and is carefully considering Mr. Malik's report and recommendations, with a response to be provided soon. Extremism experts say banning the neo-Nazi group White Australia may not stop its members from continuing activities. The federal government has listed the group as a prohibited terrorist organisation following concerns over far-right activity. But researchers say investigations into online chat groups reveal former members are still communicating. Deakin University extremism researcher Josh Roos says there's no guarantee the ban will dismantle the movement.
2: They've proven that they're strongly ideological and, quite frankly, in many cases, don't have any other prospects outside of the organisation. So the critical question is, to what extent would they reform and what direction they go in?
1: The Chief Medical Officer of the Central Australian Aboriginal Congress says the Northern Territory needs a larger skilled workforce to tackle a diphtheria outbreak. The Northern Territory Health Department is investigating a probable diphtheria-related death in a remote community, the first in Australia in almost a decade. The department has confirmed there have been 145 cases of diphtheria reported in the Northern Territory since January last year. Dr. John Boffer says more people need to be vaccinated.
3: We need skilled public health nurses who are good at contact tracing, and we need nurses who can help with the immunisation drives. We have been rediverting resources already. We're getting up towards 1,000 people who have been boosted in this region, in Central Australia, which is really good, but we need to do a lot more. We need to go more quickly. I think that there needs to be a level of urgency into this that there hasn't been up to now.
1: A man who killed a university professor when he was speeding in when his speeding vehicle hit her in West Perth has been sentenced to 4 years jail. Here's David Webber.
4: Lucas Martins da Silva was driving his hatchback more than 30 kilometres an hour over the speed limit when he struck Brenda Walker on Kings Park Road in December 2024. Ms. Walker was thrown into the air and landed on the road. Martins da Silva, who was 30 at the time, didn't have any drugs or alcohol in his system. He'd pleaded guilty to dangerous driving causing death in circumstances of aggravation. He was sentenced to 4 years and must serve two before being eligible for parole. Martins da Silva, who was born in Brazil, is likely to be deported after his sentence. Speaking outside court, Brenda Walker's husband said the sentence was too light.
1: The South Australian government's bid to overturn a ban on fracking in the state's southeast looks set to fail, with both the Liberals and One Nation saying they won't support the legislation. The state government plans to lift the moratorium 2 years before it's due to expire, but will need crossbench support to get it through the upper house. Leader of the opposition in the Legislative Council, Nicola Centofanti, says the Liberals imposed the moratorium 8 years ago because they understand the importance of the area's prime agricultural land.
5: We know how important it is that those water tables are kept pristine. We have had community consultation prior to putting in that moratorium.
1: US President Donald Trump has stepped up his criticism of the media, accusing the New York Times of committing treason while being questioned about the Iran war. Speaking to reporters on Air Force One after a two-day visit to China, Mr. Trump was asked by New York Times journalist David Sanger about a potential resumption of American bombing of Iran with the ceasefire in a fragile state. The US president didn't hold back, taking aim at the journalist and the New York Times.
6: We've had a total victory, except by people like you that don't write the truth. You should write. I actually think it's sort of treasonous what you write, but you and the New York Times and CNN, I would say, are the worst. Your editors tell you what to write, and you write it. You should be ashamed of
7: it. Subject of another war. Is there any
6: I actually think it's treason.
1: That's the latest from ABC News.
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0: Nightlife is we're into the final hour of our show. Andrew Romano is standing by to have a yarn with us about all the news coming out of the United States. And then it is time for you to ring up and tell me your limericks. If you haven't written one yet, you've still got time. I want you to write a limerick. It was World Limerick Day earlier this week, so we've got to do it this week. We're picking Eurovision as the theme. So if you would like to go and write yourself a limerick about Eurovision, once we finish chatting with Andrew, I'll open the lines. You can ring up and read your limericks to me and we will decide who has the winning limerick this time round.

0: Yeah, US President Donald Trump has left China after a much anticipated two-day meeting with China's President Xi Jinping. Wasn't so long ago that the two nations were embedded in a trade war, you might remember. That war was suspended last October when Xi Jinping delayed threatened retaliatory tariffs on rare earths against the US after America had imposed sweeping tariffs on Chinese imports. The two leaders were all smiles. President Trump described President Jinping as really a friend. Taiwan and Iran were both discussed during the visit. Our US correspondent is Andrew Romano, who's national reporter with Yahoo News. Hello, Andrew. Welcome back.
1: Hi, Suzanne.
0: So look, everyone was smiling and saying nice things. Were there any clear resolutions or outcomes to emerge from this visit?
1: Well, clear might be a bit of an exaggeration, but Trump, he has long criticized what he calls unfair Chinese trade practices. That was the motivation behind the trade war he launched against China specifically, though it was pretty much against the rest of the world when he took office for his second term. Now, there's a bit of a detente now in that trade war, but he had pushed tariffs as high as 145% on some Chinese goods. So his objective here was to kind of emerge with things that he could tout as economic wins. And there are some things that have been mentioned by Trump and members of his administration in the wake of this visit. So Trump told Fox News on Thursday that Xi had agreed to order 200 airplanes from Boeing and potentially more if that goes well. Now, China has not directly answered a question about whether that agreement is in place. So it's something to watch. The U.S. Trade Representative also said that the U.S. and China would establish a board to oversee the reduction of tariffs on about $30 billion in goods. The Chinese government has renewed export licenses for some beef exports, American beef to China, $10 billion in U.S. agricultural products. There was some discussion around high-end chips, but again, not a lot of clarity there. And also a little bit around the fringes about AI, although Trump and Xi did not discuss that directly. So Trump has touted these as fantastic trade deals. Whether they come to pass, how much they really affect the larger dynamic remains to be seen. China and United States are going to remain competitors, rivals, geopolitical rivals going forward.
0: Well, actually, if we jump to a question on that, Andrew, because Xi Jinping made a reference apparently during their discussions to avoiding the Thucydides trap. What can you tell us about that idea, what it is?
1: So this is kind of a warning from the classical world. It refers to the Greek city-states of Athens and Sparta who went to war. This idea of the Thucydides trap was named after an ancient Athenian general who wrote one of the first military histories. He argued that the war between Athens and Sparta was driven by the threat posed to an established power by one that is gaining strength. And there was a historian, a classicist who sort of coined this term. So Xi referred to this and said that the two countries should avoid this trap. Of course, the implication there being that the United States is kind of the declining power and China is the one on the rise. But Xi's goal, as much as Trump's was to tout economic wins, was to sort of cement this idea of kind of a strategic stability, that the two countries will remain rivals, but that they can do it in a way that avoids direct conflict of the kind that we saw, I guess, between Athens and Sparta in the ancient world.
0: Well, we wouldn't like to see that again. But yeah, the idea that the world's big enough for both of these powers, really.
1: Right.
0: But as you say, Xi Jinping even apparently described America as being a declining nation. And we know that because of a social media post that the president made.
1: Yeah, there was nothing sort of direct. And I think the assumption is that it was Trump's interpretation of this quote about the Thucydides trap. But Trump took to social media afterwards and had this sort of extensive post where

0: he defended Xi in this implication, but he attributed the decline. He said U.S. decline is 100% correct and was expressed very elegantly. That's a quote, but it was referring to the quote, tremendous damage we suffered during the 4 years of sleepy Joe Biden. Of course, for Trump, that period is over. America's on the rise. America is great again. And he claimed that he and the Chinese president agreed about that.
1: So, in terms of Iran, which obviously would have been, a really key issue to discuss, Iran is an ally of China's. What was actually agreed on? Will anything come out of this summit that could have material impact on the war that America is, engaged with against Iran?
0: I'd be skeptical about that. So Trump, all we kind of know about this is what Trump has said. He said that Xi vowed during their talks not to provide military equipment to Iran and offered to help resolve hostilities, also agreed that the Strait of Hormuz should be reopened. Trump told Fox News, he said, "I would love to be a help if I can be any help whatsoever." But a spokesman for China's foreign ministry said that the quote conflict should never have happened and quote has no need to continue. China is the biggest purchaser of Iranian oil, so they have some leverage over Tehran. But whether that leverage extends to a conflict that threatens the regime's very existence, China has essentially wanted to remain out of this. It's America's problem. I think that's the strategic tack that China is taking, and I would be skeptical that they're going to put their thumb on the scales to end the conflict.
1: Tell us, Andrew, because there were also discussions regarding Taiwan. What can you tell us about those?
0: So this was kind of the big moment. So the U.S. has, supported Taiwan to a degree with sales of military arms. There is another shipment that's set up. I believe that Taiwan has already approved the money. It's moving through Congress right now. But Xi issued a stinging rebuke at the start of the visit. This was the first closed-door discussion, and it was reported by Chinese media after that, warning that the U.S. and China could, quote, collide or even enter into conflict regarding, Taiwan, a self-ruling island over which China claims sovereignty. Xi said this is, quote, the most important issue in China-U.S. relations. And so that was a pretty direct, probably as direct as anything got during this visit. And I think that the question is, Trump has sort of resisted approving this sale of arms, and now does he sort of come into conflict with U.S. Congress, which wants to pass this and maintain the current U.S. position? Does he come into conflict with U.S. Congress in order to kind of continue to try to appease Xi and sort of smooth out the relationship he has with the Chinese president?
1: Andrew Romano is here, national reporter with Yahoo News. Well, let's head back home for you. The news on inflation is grim. I mean, we're experiencing it somewhat too, driven in large part by the increases in the price of oil, thanks to the war against Iran. Tell us what some of the latest figures out of the US are on this.
0: Yeah, so we got the latest numbers. The numbers for April, year over year, inflation spiked to 3.8%. That's up from 3.3% the month before. And that is the highest rate, the fastest increase in inflation that we've seen in more than 3 years. So this is causing a lot of headaches for President Trump, not just because people don't like inflation. Of course, they don't like inflation, but because of how the rise can be directly connected to Trump's own actions as president. A lot of times, presidents don't have really control over what the economy is doing, but Trump launched a war of choice against Iran. He put in place global tariffs, and both of those things have had a direct impact on, the cost of living and the affordability of goods and services here in the United States.
1: How are the rising prices playing out in opinion polls?
0: Not great for the president. So the latest numbers, a CNN poll found that 70% of Americans disapprove of Trump's handling of the economy. This is a benchmark that never crossed 50% in his first term, even during the pandemic when inflation rose to 9%. So There are 77% of Americans now, including a majority of Republicans, who say that Trump's policies have driven up the cost of living in their own community. And that's

0: really, again, the problem that people can see this direct connection between choices Trump has made and how much things cost.
1: So, Andrew, just give us your perspective on this. I mean, I was reading too that wage, you know, the prices are rising far faster than wages are in the US. I mean, are you finding that things are getting noticeably more expensive? That every, you know, people that you know, you're talking about how much prices are going up?
0: Yeah, I think so. I mean, so yeah, that those numbers sort of cross the threshold. The annual inflation, 3.8% in April, is now rising faster than average hourly earnings, 3.6 in April. And that's when people really start to feel the squeeze, right? When they don't see their paychecks increasing at the same rate as the things they're trying to buy. I mean, obviously, gas is a huge factor in this. You see those numbers every time you drive down the street, you see them going up and up and up. And I take that with a grain of salt that it's still cheaper here in the United States than it is in Australia and many other places around the world. But I think the rate of change is the thing that people really register. You're seeing it in grocery prices too. I mean, that's the other kind of benchmark. Fresh vegetables cost like 12% more than they did a year ago. Someone, I was reading a story about tomatoes, like up 40% or something. People notice that, right? This was a big problem for President Biden when he was in office, trying to recover from the inflation shock of the pandemic. Arguably, one of the reasons, obviously, in addition to his age, why he's not serving a second term. And now Trump is facing the same problem. And he just said this week, he was asked how much American sort of economic pain, their financial situations factors into his efforts to end the Iran war. And he said, not at all. He said, I don't think about that. I only think about, you know, whether Iran can get a nuclear weapon. And that's the kind of thing that just rubs Americans the wrong way. They see prices going up and they hear their president sounding disconnected from that. It's the economy, stupid, right? That's the quote. That's always the biggest factor in American politics. And we've got a midterm election coming up where Trump is going to have to face that music, I think.
1: Are there other factors pushing the prices up? And what about the tariff regime?
0: Yeah, I mean, so the tariff situation is a little bit complicated now because the Supreme Court ruled that the global tariffs of, you know, 10% across the board that Trump put in place, were not legal. He did not have the legal mechanism to do that. So he's looking for other ways to keep the tariffs in place or replace them. But, you know, there were independent studies that showed that those tariffs would raise costs for Americans, just the tariffs, by $1,700 per year. Now, that's not in addition to how much more people are paying for gas and the knock-on effects of higher fuel prices at the grocery store and elsewhere, because, you know, goods obviously have to be moved around the world. So yeah, the tariffs are a big factor in this, and Trump is insisting on continuing his tariff regime one way or the other. So yeah, that's playing a part as well.
1: All right. So are the government making any kind of policy moves to try to relieve some of the pressure on American consumers?
0: Yeah, I mean, the latest thing is Trump has said he's considering suspending the federal gas tax. That would, you know, take a few cents off the price of gas, and it will at least be seen as sort of doing something. Economists argue that it's not really worth it. The impact is very small. It doesn't address the underlying reasons why fuel is more expensive. And it takes away government revenue that's used for things like infrastructure, roads, et cetera. He's also supporting this bipartisan Housing Act. And this is actually a moment where the parties have gotten together to figure out ways to try to make, to incentivize the building of more affordable housing across the country. And that's something too, but it takes a long time to be felt at the ground level. So in terms of changing the situation right away, the biggest things that can happen are ending the Iran war, reopening the Strait of Hormuz, getting oil flowing again. That is really going to be the thing that can have a quicker impact.
1: I still can't quite believe you used the word bipartisan, Andrew. It doesn't feel
0: I
1: like
0: know,
1: we've
0: I
1: seen
0: know.
1: anything come out of the US in recent years that fits that bill.
0: I know. Housing, they seem to agree on housing, so there's something.
1: Let's talk about a guy named Jack Schlossberg. Some people may know this name. He's a very attractive 33-year-old. He has a famous grandfather, aka JFK. And Jack is attempting to get into politics at the moment, a potential, you know, revival of the Kennedy political dynasty. He'll be trying to get in on the Democratic side. His campaign, though, it seems a little bit unhinged. What's going on?
0: Yeah, so unhinged is a decent word for it. He's the grandson of JFK, the son of JFK's daughter Carolyn. He announced his campaign for a House seat in New York City, district covering the Upper West and East Side, very, very wealthy and solidly Democratic district. He's 33 years old, mostly known for his social media presence up until this point. He was a very outspoken critic of his, what would it be, unk second, some sort of, I don't know the relationship, but RFK Jr., who is obviously our health secretary now and on the other end of the political spectrum. He got a lot of attention for those criticisms and other kind of madcap musings on social media, decided to jump into this race, but he is a first-time candidate with little traditional work experience, and he's been having a kind of hard time keeping a team together. He's had multiple campaign managers, been sort of churning through field directors, advisors, consultants, and there was a story about this in the New York Times this week, where the kind of telling anecdote, I think, was where he was going to announce his candidacy. He abruptly dropped out of that announcement and told his staff that he needed a nap, then effectively disappeared for the day. There are many other tales like this as well in the story. So I guess it goes to show reviving Camelot is not as simple as it might seem.
1: All right, we'll wait to see how the rest of that campaign unfolds then. Now, Andrew, I know you're excited for the World Cup. It's now just a month away. There is news on who will headline the halftime match at the final. What can you tell us?
0: Well, I feel like the news is that there is going to be a halftime
1: Well,
0: show
1: that
0: at
1: too.
0: the final because that's never happened before, right? So it's Shakira, Madonna, BTS. You get a kind of global mix there. Madonna, obviously, American icon, won 7 Grammy Awards. Shakira, Latin American star, and BTS, the first K-pop group to receive a Grammy nomination. And I think that's part of the intention to sort of show the global reach and global cultural influence of soccer.
1: All right, so talk us through the decision then to actually have this musical halftime act. It feels very American.
0: It's very American. As someone who's sort of straddling two worlds in this, obviously grew up watching American sports, Super Bowls, the Super Bowl halftime show. It's a big deal culturally who's going to perform. And some people don't even watch the football. They just tune in for the halftime show. But it's not part of, world football or soccer, as we call it in our two countries. And so this is a big departure. They brought in Chris Martin, the lead singer of Coldplay, to kind of quote unquote curate this. He announced the lineup in a video on social media featuring characters from Sesame Street and the Muppets. He said it was a chance to show how amazing all different kinds of humans are. I think it's a chance to, bring in some big money, some advertising dollars to draw eyeballs that wouldn't necessarily tune in otherwise. And that is very much the American way. I'm sure there'll be some criticism coming from true football fans elsewhere around the world about how this just isn't done at halftime.
1: What do you think as both a football slash soccer fan and an American?
0: I feel like it's inevitable. Basically, I sort of accept it as the American way when it comes to these things. But I gotta say, when I'm watching my own team, this is Arsenal in the Premier League, it's often so stressful that I need to step away from the screen at halftime and go take a break. So I don't need more excitement at halftime. I need to reset and refresh and get ready for the second half personally.
1: I must say, when I spent some time, I lived in Canada for a year, Andrew, and I went along to the basketball. I couldn't get my head around how every time there was a moment when there wasn't some play happening, loud music was being pumped through the arena constantly. And I've noticed this now is appearing in Australia too. I found it so hard to concentrate. I felt like I was getting distracted all the time by the music that was playing.
0: Yeah, I mean, I think it's one of the beautiful things about soccer is that the game doesn't stop, right? It's not like football or basketball. Basketball flows, but there's also some pauses there. And you have 4 quarters, so you have more commercial breaks, right? Soccer is just one half break, one half, and it just the clock goes the whole time. And that I think that rhythm is a little bit challenging for American sports fans. They're used to a different kind of rhythm and more sort of distractions and excitements and breaks. So you know, maybe this will help people get into it. I don't know.
1: Yeah. Now, Andrew, are you an outlier amongst your friends? Are a lot of Americans, you know, getting on the bandwagon now that you've got the World Cup coming?
0: Well, we're definitely going to have you know, those fans that just tune in for the weeks of the World Cup, and that's great. You know, I think it's the biggest spectacle in sports, right? This is the biggest global sports event, and because it's in the United States, I think people will be especially connected to it. Now, whether that means they will continue to watch soccer after the World Cup, I don't, you know, some might, but most probably won't. What I am seeing, though, and this is really heartening to me, is that my son's generation, he's 9, he plays soccer. All of those kids wear soccer kits to school every single day. It is much more pervasive and influential in that generation than it was in mine. And so you're definitely seeing this sort of growth from one generation to the next because we can access global soccer now. We can watch the Premier League or La Liga, you know, the Bundesliga in Germany. All this stuff is available on streaming. And so you get to know the teams, the players, and you get connected to that sort of the world community of soccer in a way that just wasn't possible when I was a kid.
1: Now, Andrew, I assume that you've got June the 20th penciled onto your calendar.
0: June the 20th, penciled onto my calendar.
1: Australia v. the United States.
0: All right. It's a big day.
1: We are very much looking forward to lording it over you when we win.
0: You very well might win. I'm not going to make any arguments for the U.S. men's national team. They have a lot of good players. They've called it the golden generation, but they've really struggled and sort of sputtered. And hopefully, they can get it all together for the World Cup.
1: Well, look, we're very much hoping the same at our end. Andrew, thank you very much. We will chat again next week.
0: Thanks, Suzanne.
1: There's Andrew Romano, national reporter with Yahoo News. Well, I'm not going to play you Madonna or Shakira, but Andrew did mention that Chris Martin from Coldplay got to decide who was going to be on stage at halftime in the World Cup final. So I've got a Coldplay song for you. I think, though, if you've written me a limerick, you might want to get on the phones now. Line up with your limericks, 1300 800 222. From one musical spectacle, you know, talking about the World Cup, we'll talk about Eurovision. I really want to hear what you've managed to write to do with Eurovision. I think lots of people have been doing Delta Goodrum themed limericks. If anyone can get 12 points into it, 12 points, I'll be very impressed. But look, not compulsory. What have you got for us? 1300 800 222. Give me a call now with your limericks.

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0: All right, let's see who has managed to write a Eurovision-themed limerick that is worthy of being chosen as our winner tonight. If you're sitting on it at home thinking, should I ring, should I not ring, hop on those phones. I don't have as many competitors as I might normally have tonight, so if your limerick's half good, look, you might have a good chance. 1-300-800-222 is the number to call. We always have people who send their limericks in but don't ring up. Sometimes they just don't like to ring up, or maybe they've hopped off to bed. For example, Judith said, "Our beautiful Delta has sung in the hope of the top rung. Her voice sounds like bells when the music it swells. On Sunday it needs to be sung." Very nice work, Judith. Excellent. Right, let's go to the phones. 1-300-800-222. Pat in Canberra. Hello, Pat.
4: Oh, good evening.
0: Good evening. You are definitely one of our regular limerick writers. Good to have you along.
4: Oh, thank you.
0: Are you going to be watching Eurovision?
4: Well, I'm going to turn the television on, but it depends. It might be too late. I believe it's quite early on Sunday.
0: Oh, I know. I think they end up giving the winner around, what, 5 or 6 a.m.
4: So, oh, yes. Okay. Well,
0: you need to be in for the long haul.
4: I'll try and see it.
0: Get up very early. What do you have for us, Pat?
4: Okay. Our stunning contestant is Delta. To date, she's been kept under shelter. But now is her chance to make her advance, and she's going to put out a belter.
0: Oh, I like it, Pat.
4: Thank you.
0: Very good work. Okay. Hang on. Hang on the line. Pat, thank you. Excellent contribution from Pat. We have David from Mount Waverley, our Nightlife Limerick Laureate. And do you know what, David? It was thanks to you and a post you made on the Nightlife Facebook group that I even knew that it was World Limerick Day on Wednesday. How did you find that out?
5: I was actually just rifling through the common internet, and it just popped up. It just popped out of nowhere.
0: And you went, oh, that's a day that we should know about.
5: Yeah, exactly. Okay. I've got news on the book.
0: Are you going to tell us on it?
5: Yeah, they said no. Boom, boom.
0: All right. Well, do you want to fill everybody else in, because what you were hoping or not?
5: Oh, I was hoping to get a book deal to write some limericks and get a book deal and everything because of you and Nightlife and all the people there that helped last year, and it didn't come off. But that's okay.
0: Right.
5: I'll just keep trying.
0: It's pretty hard to get a book up, I believe, David.
5: Oh, it is.
0: Yeah. All right. Don't be disheartened. There's always those stories of writers who try 20, a book deal at publishers, and then it's the last one that they get when they've given up hope. So you never know.
5: Well, with all the people that you have, all your book people that you have, all your writers that you have on, I'm inspired by them all the time, by their stories and everything. So it'll get there eventually.
0: Excellent. That's the spirit, David. Okay, give us your limerick.
5: Okay, this is, "Once there was a singer in Chrome who yodeled somewhere in Rome. Doozle points they cried loud to the joy of the crowd, while Australia voted from home."
0: You got deuce points in, David.
5: Thank you.
0: All right. Well, I asked you. You deliver it. Much appreciated.
5: Okay.
0: All right. Bye, David. There's David from Mount Waverley, our unofficial Nightlife Limerick Laureate. George in Lakemba. George, is this your first limerick contribution?
6: It could be, I think.
0: I think it might be. Obviously, Eurovision is a topic you felt that you could write a limerick for.
6: Yeah. And by the way, I don't know if you saw my earlier text and reply to Bob of Greenacres' inquiry about whether I went to Lakemba Public School, but I I didn't because I moved into the area after I finished my primary school education, but I did go to the local high school, Pensacola Boys High School down there.
0: All right. No Lakemba Primary School reunion coming up for George and Bob. George, are you on the regular phone or you sound very muffled?
6: I'm on the speaker phone because I'm trying to read the limerick off my phone at some time.
0: Oh, okay.
6: Otherwise, I wouldn't be.
0: Well, you've made an artistic compromise there, George, but...
6: Oh, it's never the story of my life.
0: Okay, what have you got?
6: There once was a diva who was never eclipsed, the best exotic singing Aussie miss. She sang at the top of her game and rose to new heights of fame, and when she won, boy, were the Europeans pissed.
0: I like that, George. The confidence that our Delta will do well is excellent.
6: Yeah, okay. So we can only hope.
0: Okay. Thanks, George.
6: Bye.
0: There's George in Lakemba. Now, a lot of you have written about Delta. Someone did. Here we are. Where is it? From Matthew and Armadale. This came in earlier. There was a young man who thought ABBA were better than Sport at the Gabba. They'd won Eurovision with vocal precision. For him, all since then was just yabba. Although Matthew goes on to say, apologies to Delta, we all hope that she wins this year. So, yes, Matthew certainly went back and delved into some Eurovision history with his limerick. Anne. Greetings, Anne.
7: Good morning. How are you?
0: Yes, very well. Now, what have you got for us?
7: A really bad limerick, but that's okay. First time is always have fun. So, on the continent some call Euro, they seek a musical hero. Dressed in glittering bling, they screech, croon and sing in an effort to avoid the score zero.
0: That's good. I don't think that's bad at all, Anne. Be prouder of your limerick. Okay. Thank you. Shane. Hi, Shane.
8: How are you?
0: Now, you're a Eurovision fan, Shane?
8: Well, you know, I've always got to be a little controversial.
0: Oh, you do like to do that, yes.
8: Could I just, as a sideline, would you like to wish me happy birthday?
0: I would love to. Happy birthday, Shane.
8: Thank you, dear.
0: It's the new today, is it? Not it yesterday?
8: Yes. No, it's now.
0: Okay. How are you going to tell us how old you are?
8: Will she still need me?
0: Okay. And how are you marking the day?
8: 64. I'm marking the day by ringing you and sharing a limerick.
0: Excellent. Let's hear it, Shane.
8: That's it. It's rare to find words that can really right wrongs. Yet given the choice, only one word belongs. We could call it apartheid. But it's just ongoing genocide. While the world once again gathers to sing meaningless songs.
0: Shane, yes.
8: That is
0: different and definitely political. Thank you. Thank you. It can't all be glitz and glamour. Bobsled, king of the puns, is Bobsled. Hello.

0: I just say bring it on, and I've learned to embrace Eurovision over the years myself.
1: Yeah. Oh, have you? Did you used to be a real cynic about it?
0: Oh, yeah, a little bit, yes. But I don't mind a bit of the glitz.
1: Excellent. Thank you, bobsled.
0: Okay.
1: From Jim in Campbelltown, in Europe there's a song contest to find out which sounds the best, but the Great South... No, oh, the Great South LAN has long been a fan and hopes Delta eclipses the rest. Ah, all right, that's good, Jim. That's good. Thank you. Lek in Borough. Hi, Lek.
2: Hi, Suzanne. Oh, lovely rain here. It's so delicious.
1: Oh, I'm glad.
2: Yeah. I have to read the first one I texted through to you earlier off my phone, so forgive me. And I've written another one since. Is that okay?
1: It's okay, yes.
2: Okay, all right. So, gosh, here we go. Delta, she's such a good singer. She'd make a good football side winger. She doesn't sing flat. Instead, she sings that. Songs written from her right finger. It was terrible. It was terrible. I wrote that about 2 hours ago. That was awful.
1: Did you say there was another one?
2: Yes.
1: You can read that one too.
2: Okay, well, thank you. Just a secky. I wrote it down. Here it goes. Sorry, Suzanne. I'm half asleep as usual. I was born, so this is to commemorate Elton.
1: Mm-hmm.
2: The little bits in the beginning. I was born to try singing like Delta. Her songs made me feel so much better. I'm sure she'll do well. Our hearts will swell then. Our hearts then. Oh, God, sorry. I'll start again. I was born to try singing like Delta. Her songs made me feel so much better. I'm sure she'll do well. Our hearts then will swell when she sings a great song as a belter. Oh, I'm sorry.
1: No, it's all good, Lek. This is a safe space to try your limericks out. All right. Lek, thank you. All right. Now, any last callers for the limerick competition, then hop on those phones right now if you would like to be in it, 1-300-800-222. I've got a few more to read out from people who haven't called. This from Paul. There's a contest called Eurovision, which is more like a musical collision, as it's not my cup of tea. I'll watch something else on TV, or better still, turn off the transmission. Paul, should have rung with that one. I reckon that's a contender. George says, Eurovision glitz and kitsch is back. Contestants from all over will give it a crack. Whose song will succeed or make your ears bleed? Either way, it's going to be more fun than Prozac. Thanks, George. And we've read that one from Judith already. Let me just see if any more have popped in here. Steve, the phenomenon of Eurovision will be on television, but it's on too late, so I'll ask a mate for a revision. We don't quite have the rhyme there in the right phrasing in the last line there, Steve, but I appreciate the sentiments. Okay, Freya and I will put on our thinking hats and decide who is going to be our winner. What better song to do that with for you than Delta herself and Eclipse?

Oh, I've got my fingers crossed for Delta. That is her Eurovision entry, Eclipse. A couple more have come in on the SMS from Bobsled, who says, Bobsled rang and gave us one. He said, my silly alternative was this. I was ready to rock Eurovision, but I came to regret my decision when my thrash metal song, dressed in bat wings and thong, was met only with howls of derision. Oh, I like that, Bobsled. Little Brother Trucker has contributed this. At Eurovision, singing they do, so many will sing songs that are new. Everyone waits with bated breath to see who dies a horrible death, but who remembers any song besides Waterloo? So true, Little Brother Trucker. Chipper says we should have sent AC/DC to Eurovision playing Highway to Hell. Can you imagine how that would have gone down? Okay, are you ready to hear who our winner was? And Freya and I have both agreed that Anne is the winner of our Limerick competition tonight. So, Anne, if you're still listening, which I hope you are, give us a call back and have a yarn with Freya and we will grab your details. We'll send you out our very special winner magnet. I've got quite a few Gardening Australia magazines, so I'll throw in one of those and an organic gardener for you too, Anne, if you would like it. So hop on those the phone, Anne, and get in touch with Freya. Congratulations. It's 10 minutes before the latest ABC News. We'll talk to Ashwin Sedcar before too long about what's happening on overnight. So here's Billy Joel and A Matter of Trust.

0: and a matter of trust. Debrilla says, decades ago, a mate dragged me, almost kicking and screaming, I assume against your will, Debrilla, to a Billy Joel concert, and he was bloody brilliant. Actually, funny, Debrilla, my stepson was in the US, maybe it was a couple of years ago, and he had a friend who had tickets to, I think it was like Billy Joel's final concert or something, some huge concert at Madison Square Gardens. And so my stepson was also dragged along. And I'm not sure if he was converted, because his complaint was that in the car on road trips, we had forced him to listen to Piano Man so many times that he was totally like, just didn't want a bar of Billy Joel because we'd inflicted him on him too much. Now, we had even now, people are writing in more limericks. Where's this one? Ben says, it's time for Eurovision and the big decision. Most acts give us a fright, but Delta's all right. Let's hope she wins the big fight. Matthew wanted us to read the winning limerick again. It is this. On the continent some call Euro, they seek a musical hero. Dressed in glitter and bling, they screech, croon and sing in an effort to avoid the score zero. And another that we didn't get to read from Claudia. Delta's all glamour and glitter as at the piano they sit her. She's doing us proud, singing a clips real loud in a dress that so snugly does fit her. Claudia, very good limerick too. Ashwin Sedkar, hello.
1: Hi, Suzanne.
0: You a fan of Eurovision?
1: I am. And just during that song, Freya, before we went to the song, said we might have a couple more minutes today. So I wrote a limerick as well.
0: Excellent work. Go on.
1: Okay, here we go. This might make you feel sour, but Australia is now a European power, second only to Finland in the race for the crown. Not long till we know how it goes down. From 10,000K away, we'll put them to the test. We'll put the pest in Budapest, and then we'll call it a day. It's pretty bad. I only had 4 minutes.
0: Yeah, you just came right up with that one. Very good work. Talk about putting someone on the spot.
1: Well, I thought, you know, we get more time and I never get to limerick with anyone. So I thought I want to see how that feels. It feels good, you know. It nourishes the soul to limerick. It
0: like how you've just turned it into a verb. To limerick.
1: It's
0: excellent.
1: Limerick, yeah.
0: I'm going to, every time we do this now on Nightlife, we're going to limerick tonight.
1: Yeah, it needs to be. I like that when English turns nouns into verbs. It just makes life more playful and fun.
0: It does. Okay, well, what are you going to do to keep the playful fun going overnight?
1: Okay, quiz to kick off. In the second hour, we will analyse the Finland versus Australia rivalry, because those are the top two chances at Eurovision this year. We'll check in with Hollywood. It seems to be declining in different ways. The studios in different ways are shutting down. I think streaming is killing Hollywood. So we'll look at that. In the third hour, we have someone who spent 30 years in the police force, was at Threadbow, has dealt with massacres, bikie wars, detective work, and now is a singer-songwriter. So all that police life is coming out in singing and songwriting. So it's a really interesting source, a well to draw from to be a musician today. So that's coming up. And then also in the hour after that, we are looking at a mushroom festival. And I think, Suzanne, mushroom is the one vegetable people insult each other with. They call each other mushrooms. And I think it's not fair to the mushroom. So we have the spokesperson for the festival trying to rescue the reputation of the mushroom.
0: Now, come on, what's a mushroom insult that you've heard?
1: Oh, you little mushroom, you silly sausage, you know, those kind of things that people get called. Have you ever been called a mushroom?
0: I never have. I was just thinking if there's any great vegetable insults I can think of. I'm sure Paul Keating, it's like being flogged with a warm lettuce or a wet lettuce?
1: Oh, yes. Yeah, lettuce is another one. And cabbage gets a few insults thrown its way. But no one insults the aubergine or the asparagus. So there's some.
0: They're too obscure, I think, yeah, to be used as a proper insult.
1: Maybe excellent. You think it's a sign of love that we insult the mushroom.
0: Yeah. No, I think that it's a sound that it's dear to us. It's near to us.
1: Maybe. But we'll find out the nuances of the mushroom lifestyle. if you're interested, stick around for that.
0: And you've got a quiz coming up.
1: Quiz coming up as well. I see Stephen in this text says, Ashwin, stick to your day job. So that's the last limerick I might have to do. No, it's fine.
0: Don't take it to heart, Ash.
1: No,
0: as I said, this is a safe space for us all to try and work on our art.
1: Yeah, I'm a bit of a mushroom, I think, when it comes to limerick.
0: Okay, right. And Freya found it. Yeah, Paul Keating said it was like being flogged with a warm lettuce.
1: That's it.
0: That was good. Hey, Ashwin, that sounds like lots of fun. Have a great time.
1: Suzanne.
0: There's Ashwin Sekhar, who will be with you on Overnights. Thank you for your limericks. Thank you for playing the Mighty Challenge. Thank you to Freya for being here on the phones. Thank you for listening. Why don't we do this all again?
2: ABC News with Andrew Kaloupis. Australia's special envoy to combat Islamophobia says the federal government is taking too long to respond to a landmark report into anti-Muslim hatred. The report by Aftab Malik, handed to the government last year, found Islamophobic incidents have sharply increased since the October 7 attacks in Israel in 2023. Earlier this week, a man was charged in Brisbane over alleged threats to Muslim worshippers with an AK-47 assault rifle. In a statement, the Multicultural Affairs Minister, Anne Ali, said the Albanese government will deliver a response soon. Mr. Malik says the Australian Muslim community is expecting an appropriate response from the government.
3: These are human lives, these are individuals, these are Australians that are being impacted and marginalised and increasingly being felt unheard. And therefore, there is an immense amount of responsibility placed on my shoulders to ensure that I deliver the outcomes that Muslims across Australia expect from my office.
2: Home Affairs Minister Tony Burke says neo-Nazi groups will not be allowed to avoid Australia's hate laws simply by changing their names. The White Australia Group has officially been banned and providing support, recruitment or association with the organisation is now a criminal offence, punishable by up to 15 years in prison. The group was previously known as the National Socialist Network and the European Australian Movement. Mr. Burke says the laws are designed to stop extremist groups from assuming new identities.
4: The way the legislation works in the phoenixing part of the question is once an organisation has been listed, then if they try to reform under a new name, effectively it's a simple regulation change. We don't need to start the process from the start again.
2: US President Donald Trump has refused to comment about a potential war between China and the United States over Taiwan. Speaking to journalists on his return flight from a state visit to Beijing, he said he listened to President Xi Jinping about Beijing's opposition to Taiwanese independence, but stressed he hadn't expressed an opinion. With a fragile ceasefire taking place with Iran, Mr. Trump played down any talk of conflict between the two superpowers over Taiwan.
5: I think the last thing we need right now is a war. That's 9,500 miles away. I think that's the last thing we need. We're doing very well.
6: Would the U.S. defend Taiwan if it came to it?
5: I don't want to say. I'm not going to say that. There's only one person that knows that. You know who it is? Me.
2: Security officials in northwest Pakistan say militants have attacked an army post, killing at least 8 soldiers and wounding 39 others. 9 of the attackers were reportedly killed. More from the BBC's Caroline Davis in Islamabad.
7: According to Pakistan officials, the militants rammed a vehicle filled with explosives into the camp before opening fire at the outpost, a security installation used to counter cross-border attacks. Pakistani Taliban has been reported to have claimed the attack. Last weekend, many police officers were killed in a similar incident in Banu, also close to Afghanistan's border. Pakistan has repeatedly blamed the Afghan Taliban for harbouring militant groups, reigniting a conflict between the two countries in February by launching missile strikes.
2: Queensland's Premier is remaining tight-lipped about how much it's cost to secure the NRL Magic Round extension. A new deal announced earlier this week will keep the annual showpiece event at Lang Park until 2032, staving off interstate and New Zealand interest. David Crisafulli says he can't reveal the price tag, citing commercial confidentiality.
8: Some of the crazy dollars that you heard other states offering, it wasn't about the money. We were never held to ransom. The NRL never said, this is the offer, do this, match this. It was always about two visions lining up.
2: 5 Italian nationals have died following a scuba diving accident in the Maldives. Italy's foreign ministry says the group was exploring a series of underwater caves at a depth of around 50 metres in Vavu Atoll. 4 of the divers were affiliated with the University of Genoa, including a professor and her daughter. In the AFL, the Sydney Swans have hung on for a gritty 6-point victory over Collingwood at the SCG. And Gold Coast extended its winning streak in Darwin to 10 matches, downing Port Adelaide by 25 points. You're up to date with the latest from ABC News.
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1: Good morning. If you were just listening to Nightlife a few minutes ago, we had a slight end to the Limerick competition. It didn't go so well for me, and some of you have said, stick to your day job. I had to use the line with Suzanne, because we are, as a country, coming at this competition from so many thousands of kilometres away, that we were putting the pest in Budapest. Bobsled says, Ashwin, I don't know if you put the pest in Budapest, but you may have put the bull in Istanbul. As far as my Limerick career goes, I put the nope in Constantinople. Ray welcomes us, welcomes Stu and I to the show, Tom as well. Thank you. So many good messages. Joel enjoying, and Latif enjoying the show. Ray has mentioned the Mother's Day and really enjoying the Mother's Day segment last week. We have another music special coming up next tomorrow as well, I think. We'll go for something different. But yeah, stick around for that program as well. Right now, as always, we kick off with the quiz. So if there's something that you would like, well, if you'd like to win the overseas, the ABC Radio Overnights fridge magnet, give us a call on 1300 800 222. 1300 800 222. The text line is 0437 774 774. And then after that, for the rest of the program, in the second hour, we will dive into this contest between Australia and Finland, the two front runners for Eurovision. You'll hear some of the music in that great rivalry, that great European rivalry up there with Prussia versus the Ottomans. It's Australia versus Finland. It's the new kingpin rivalry of Eurovision. So we'll look at that. And then we have a musician for you in the third hour who was a police officer for decades and is now a singer-songwriter, 30 years in the force. And how does that career dealing with tragedy and some of the darkest elements of society turn into great music? There's a lot of depth there, I'm sure. So you'll find out about his career in the third hour of the show. And mushrooms seems to have sparked an interest. We will look at the humble mushroom and how is it getting the respect that it deserves in this country? If not, let's see what can be done for it. That's coming up in the Mushroom Festival. We'll profile for you in the third hour. 1300 800 222 is the number to call in to play the quiz. Some of the lines are lighting up already, but let's start off with some music. This is the Screaming Jets here on ABC Radio Overnights.

0: That's Better by the Screaming Jets. Maybe one for the truck drivers than the rest of you who may have been just falling asleep. We'll keep it a bit gentle, I think, for the rest of the night, at least until breakfast arrives. Donald says, mushrooms. I was friends with a mushroom because he was a fun guy to be around. But when we went out for drinks, he couldn't get into the club. He wasn't mold enough, says Donald. And Bobsled writes, as for Australia-Finland rivalry, we'll put the can in Canberra and the sink in Helsinki. Bobsled, shots fired there. Bobsled, I heard you for the first time on the radio, so that's good to know that you're out there. You're a real person. 1300 800 222 is the number to call in for the quiz.
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0: Morning, April in Sydney.
2: Good morning, Ashwin.
0: You would have had a life as a poet at some point, a limericist, wouldn't you?
2: I don't know about limericks. Oh, I did, actually. I used to write haikus.
0: Oh, yeah, because of the Japanese heritage.
2: Yeah. But I did write romantic sort of poetry when I was, you know, heartbroken after, you know. Yeah. When I was a younger person, I wrote lots of poetry.
0: Yeah, good to let the feelings out. But did you find the haikus didn't have enough syllables to deal with heartbreak?
2: Yeah, exactly.
0: Okay.
2: Haikus are a challenge, actually. They're very

0: challenging, yeah, difficult. Difficult, but very rewarding.
1: Very much so. You have to be quite succinct as well.
0: Yes.
1: Well, let's see if we can get you on the board, April, with your first question, which is, what term is used for the outer coloured part of a peel of a citrus fruit when it is used as flavouring?
0: Zest.
1: Zest is correct. Question two, April. Rapa Nui. Rapa Nui, also known as Easter Island, is administered by which South American country?
0: Yes, I know it's one of those ones down there.
1: Yeah. We're more familiar with the heads, aren't we? The symbolism of it than who owns it.
0: Absolutely, absolutely, yeah. I'm not confident. I'm going to have a stab in the dark.
1: Yeah.
0: And go for, okay, so not those two.
1: Have a guess.
0: I don't think it's right, but

0: since you're not on rapid fire yet.
1: No.
0: from my friend Arani in Melbourne and Jen, who did hear me and was thrilled, and also for Robin in the UK.
1: Robin in the UK. Yeah, I hope to hear from him one day again. But thanks for calling, April.
0: Thank you. Thanks, Ashwin. Thanks for the show. And mushrooms, I'm looking forward to hearing that segment.
1: I can imagine you like the mushroom because, you know, from the Ayurvedic lifestyle, you wouldn't be averse to a good mushroom curry.
0: Yeah, although my love of mushrooms is more with Japan again because they have incredible mushrooms in Japan, and there's a very, very, very expensive one which is called matsutake, which I have never eaten because at the time that I was in Japan, which was a good 20 years ago, they were like $100 for one mushroom.
1: Because I feel guilty if I buy a shiitake mushroom. It feels too decadent at the supermarket when there's button mushrooms that are much cheaper. So this is a next-level shiitake mushroom in flavour.
0: Oh, just incredible. And it's seasonal, of course. They're only available for a very limited time of the year.
1: Okay. Matsutake, did you say?
0: Matsutake. They're grown on pine trees, on pine wood, which is matsu, the Japanese pine. They're very, very, very special.
1: Oh, good tip, April. Thanks for sharing that with us.
0: Yep. Okay. Thanks. Bye, Ashwin. Good night.
1: Bye. Fran in Tura has it correct. Which is this country that administers Easter Island? Peter has called in. Let me get the right mouse. There's so many mice in front of me. That's the correct one. Peter in Sydney, good morning.
2: Good morning. I believe it's the often mispronounced country of Chile.
1: Chile, because I used to say Chile sometimes, and you feel guilty afterwards. Chile, have you ever been travelling around South America and biking and enjoying the sights?
2: No, I haven't, but I know Argentinian, Spanish and Italian and a lot of other languages have the F sound that we don't have in English.
1: Chile, yeah.
2: Because we have E and E, like a long, you know, drawn-out version. Of course, we have E, like chili, and I.
1: So we don't say E. I mean, I'm just trying to think, is there any word in English that has the E sound?
2: There probably is. Oh, we were talking about this last night.
1: Yes, sort of MT, dreamt.
2: Yeah, I don't know, but what is true is we have the schwa for almost any vowel of convenience.
1: So schwa is the extra A sound, isn't it?
2: So what's a good word? I can't think. Blurb.
1: Yes.
2: It's a schwa in the middle, even though it's UR. Blurb. Or if I say it quickly, it's blurb.
1: Yeah. There was a phase where we deleted schwas. I know in India, if you go to the north of India, they say Ram. But if in the south, they say Rama. Or they call the elephant god Ganesha in the south, Ganesh in the north. They delete the A's.
2: So the A at the end is pronounced like a schwa, Ganesha.
1: Yeah, they delete the A's.
2: Even the first A is almost a schwa, Ganesha.
1: Ganesha versus Ganesh.
2: Yeah, which is an A, which should be Ganesha. Ganesha. Sorry, I'm spelling it missing correctly in my head.
1: It's an interesting phase we went through, the way we pronounce different sounds. So interesting. So it is Chile for your correct answer for question two.
2: Before we go to the next question, you're talking about the screenshotting last night. I couldn't ring last night.
1: I'll just update people. So I just discovered yesterday you can swipe with your whole palm left to right on an Android and it screenshots, yes.
2: Yeah, well, unlike you, the first thing I do when I get a new... I've only probably had a couple of new phones with special, you know, with gestures for screenshotting. But my previous phone was a Xiaomi, and that one had a range of things you could select for easy screenshotting. One of them was you could just hold the back button for like more than a second and it would screenshot the page. The current one I have, which is a Motorola, it's for all of anybody happens their own one, if you you can choose to either tap on the, you just go into the gestures menu, you can choose to tap twice on the back, which I found didn't work very well. But the other one is if you just hit the recents button on the left.
1: Yes.
2: Shows you all the open apps, like in a small picture of all the open apps, you can toggle through them.
1: Yeah.
2: If you hit the recents button, you can screenshot any one of those images in the list. It's got a little pair of scissors as a picture.
1: That's much more convenient because I think I was used to, you know, you have to get three fingers on different buttons. It's almost like striking an F-sharp chord just to take a screenshot. So there's all these easier ways now.
2: Of course, you can.

0: turn on gestures, but I haven't owned a recent Samsung. Do they have the gestures on by default, I guess, on yours, if it's a Samsung?
1: They may. I don't even know what gestures are.
0: Well, that's like three-finger swipes, two-finger swipe.
1: Oh, that's right, yes. Yeah. Yeah, Jess, oh, that makes sense. Yeah, using hand signals to get your life achieved. Okay.
0: I don't trust my fingers to do the one that the phone interprets as what I want.
1: No.
0: That's why.
1: No, as we get older, our fingers put on weight and they hit things we don't want them to, so it's best to keep it simple.
0: Anyway, give me another question.
1: Okay, question two. Who was everyone's first friend on MySpace?
0: Oh, my goodness. I'm definitely older than you, but I'm not young.
1: Did you have a MySpace?
0: No.
1: You skipped that MySpace. You went straight to Facebook.
0: Well, I come from DOS.
1: Okay. That was before friends, wasn't it? DOS.
0: I still have friends who wanted me to join their Morse code, you know. You know, I think, no, come on. Like, I'll be still in the 18th century.
1: Yeah, I wish I had a good Morse code question for you. Now, this is a very 90s question.
0: That's all right. I probably do know, but I just, you know, it's back there and I've never used it since I heard it 30 years ago.
1: Yeah.
0: 20 years ago, whatever.
1: Yeah, a while ago. Well, have a crack at this one. Basically, you joined MySpace and you had to be friends with this person straight away. What was the person's name?
0: Wasn't Mark Zuckerberg, so we don't... Or Mark Sugar Mountain, as his name means. Zucker is German for sugar.
1: Yes.
0: And Berg is probably everybody knows.
1: Like
0: German
1: an iceberg,
0: For mountain, yeah. Anyway, Bill Gates.
1: Bill Gates is not correct, but it's not a bill, but not a bad guess. Thanks, Peter.
0: No worries, bye.
1: Peter there calling in Sydney. Missed the MySpace. I assumed everyone had a MySpace account at some point. Cameron in South Perth will be delighted. I do not have a music question for him. Hello, Cameron.
2: You've got a music question for me?
1: No music question. It's a MySpace question, though. Did you ever join MySpace?
2: No, I never. No, I really don't know what you're talking about.
1: Well, look, if you get this wrong, the question goes into pass mode, so the next person can pass on it. But it's only been answered incorrectly once, so I have to ask it to you.
2: Yeah, can I ask you a question?
1: Sure.
2: Did you say earlier in your program that you were on again tonight? Tomorrow night?
1: Just tomorrow. I'm doing the weekend, so yeah, I've got a music special as part of tomorrow, yeah.
2: Oh, but not a quiz.
1: Oh, another quiz. It's the same show tomorrow. But Tom from Whittlesea just said he really enjoyed the Mother's Day special last week, and I was just mentioning I'm doing another one tomorrow, not a Mother's Day one, quite a different theme. So that's all I'd said. But yeah, it's the same usual show with a quiz from tomorrow.
2: Yeah, and Sunday?
1: Saturday morning now. Yes, I'm doing Sunday morning. And then Francis is doing Trevor's shift, the weekdays at the moment.
2: All right. Okay.
1: Yeah, that's the flip around. I think Trevor's away for a few weeks travelling.
2: Yeah. Now, I don't eat mushrooms because I ate some... What I was told was field-picked mushrooms out of my farm, and it was the worst night of my life.
1: No, that's dangerous. Field-pick, I just trust the supermarkets with my mushrooms. Yeah, you've got to be careful picking your own. Well, this is not a mushroom question yet, Cameron. It's who was everyone's first friend on MySpace?
2: I'll say Ray.
1: Oh, I like that name. It's a similar popularity of name, but it's not Ray, Cameron. So we'll talk another night.
2: Tomorrow night. Thank you.
1: Tomorrow. Thank you there. Yeah, a few of you have this correct. Maybe 90s kids. Leaf has it correct. Chris in Southern Waters. Yeah, a few of you have this right. We're talking about the schwa deletion, the deletion of the word in English. Maureen from Carlingford says, hi there. Kept and bent are two examples of that sound, like chile, kept, bent. Are two examples, plenty of others. I love these language deep dives. We haven't had a single linguist on the program that I've done it, so I think it's worth a conversation with one. We'll find a good language topic to dive into. Stuart is in Victor Harbour for the quiz. Hello, Stuart.
3: It's Chile, mate. Don't worry about it.
1: That's been answered. That's correct, Chile.
3: No, I'm just saying this Chile is just absolute pseudo-nonsense.
1: Oh, you say Chile. You say Chile.
3: Oh, it's, well, yeah.
1: Oh, no. Everyone's saying Chile over there.
3: Well, I can't be bothered with Chile. It's just some sort of pretentious...

0: nonsense.
1: Oh, is that like when you say Paris rather than Paris?
0: Oh, that's just absolute nonsense too. just get on with it. Hey,
1: yes.
0: That conversation you had with that chap sounded like something in the Abbott Costello routine for a while.
1: Wait, I can't remember what it was. Were you talking
0: about the Susquehanna Hat Company? Do you remember that?
1: I don't. Oh, I remember the one sketch of this. Yeah, the baseball sketch is the only one I remember.
0: There's another one, but it's really funny. Susquehanna Hat Company. Now, I don't know how you spell Susquehanna, but it sounds a bit like. Well, it could be a name of a country, couldn't it, Saskatchewan?
1: Sounds Canadian, Saskatchewan, Saskatoon.
0: There we go. You've got it. Well done.
1: Very good. So now, 1 point for me.
0: When I was a kid, I used to go mushroom. It was great, you know, because it was in the outskirts of the suburbs back in about 1965. Excuse me, Ash, I'm just going back and waffling, but I'm a bit tired, actually, but I just can't sleep. So
1: that's okay. Did you have to be quite careful, though?
0: You, eh?
1: You didn't have to. You didn't poison yourself by accident.
0: Oh, no, hell no. We used to go... the mushrooms are quite easy to tell. You can tell the brown one underneath. You can tell straight away.
1: Yeah.
0: I mean, we used to go. As paddocks was full of them. We always bring them back. About it was great fun. You know, really a real. When you're kids then.
1: Yeah.
0: Forget MySpace and everything. Get out.
1: Well, you can pass on the MySpace question.
0: I've heard of it, mate, but I wouldn't have it. Not a bloke in Western Australia. I wouldn't have a clue what it is.
1: Yeah, because...
0: I'm on a landline, mate. I haven't even got a mobile phone.
1: Your mental health is probably much better because you didn't spend your whole 90s looking at MySpace and then Facebook.
0: I could do it in the 90s, but now I'm blind. I can't do it at all.
1: That's
0: all right.
1: That's okay, but I think you've saved it. This has been good for you to not know the answer to this question.
0: And could I have a guess? If I ever got this, that's a moment disqualified, don't I?
1: You are disqualified if you get it wrong. That's the only...
0: No, I'm not doing it, mate.
1: Okay.
0: I was going to say, I can't say it because I'll be disqualified.
1: Yeah, let's not, because I don't want to get you disqualified prematurely.
0: Okay, that sounds fine to me. What is it, mate? You can spill the beans or what?
1: Oh, no, someone can come back to it because it's a past question, so...
0: Oh, I've got to give it a complete miss.
1: Yes.
0: Please make nothing... Computer related, please.
1: Okay, so would you like a fiction novel kind of question or a classical music question?
0: Well, there you go. What a choice. I might go back to MySpace. Hang on a minute. I'll go fictional book, mate.
1: Okay. Timothy, Tiny Tim Cratchit is a character in which Charles Dickens novel?
0: Oh, that's crikey. A Christmas Tale? Tiny Tim, that's a... Now I'm trying to think of it.
1: A Christmas something, you're right.
0: A Christmas Carol.
1: It is a Christmas Carol.
0: Yeah, that was I remember that. I read all the Dickens. I used to read them. Have you ever read them, Ashwin? Have you read Dickens?
1: I tried reading A Bleak House, and these descriptions are way too long for me. I think because I was a 90s kid, I just couldn't handle it. I was raised on MySpace.
0: Well, that's what happens, mate. You sit down and watch Castaway or a movie, and I watch about 5 minutes of the good bits, and you don't even bother with the rest. It's just immediate gratification.
1: That's
0: the world
1: right.
0: has gone down the gurgler.
1: I've been ruined. When you were bringing the mushrooms home, were you singing a song from A Christmas Carol? Did you have like the Seven Dwarfs? Did you have a song to bring the mushrooms home to?
0: No, nothing. That's sort of fanciful. I just my two brothers and my brother, oldest brother's about, I was about nine at the time, I was about seven, my other one was about six or five. We used to have a lot of fun, mate.
1: Yeah.
0: Just getting around in the paddocks and you'd be out all day. And now if you've got, seriously, Ashwin, you notice now if you've got a couple of kids walking down the road, say a 10-year-old by themselves, people get concerned and they'll ring the police.
1: They do. Kids are way more supervised. I know my brother and I used to run around and disappear for a day and come home, and now he's got kids. Every minute is monitored. Yeah.
0: It's just really sad. Do you know in America, just briefly, there was one instance, this is true apparently, in New Jersey. There were some two kids walking down the road. This sounds like a joke. It's not, though. Mm. There was a couple of kids walking down the road. The mother was... Someone reported to the police. The mother came back home, and what happened? She actually said, "Well, the kids were allowed to walk around," and she was arrested for not supervising her children or something. She probably got a good bit aggressive. I don't know, but the whole thing was the mother was taken to the lockup, and the kids were definitely alone.
1: Right.
0: Work that out.
1: Yeah. Very different times.
0: Seriously, mate, it's just, you know, when you were a kid, did you get picked up in the car at school?
1: No, we used to cycle 5 kilometres to school. And
0: exactly. Yeah. Is that in New Zealand, was it?
1: New Zealand. And it's also, I grew up in a town of 40,000 people. If you're in Sydney, Melbourne, Brisbane, and there's cars

0: Just parents these days just monitor more, I think, than country kids in the 90s and 80s and before.
1: It's actually, people are being so mollycoddled, they're not ready for life, mate.
0: No, that is...
1: That's why you got people who are just, we got kids now, killing themselves.
0: Yeah, well, resilience is important. You are right. How do you train resilience?
1: It's just an observation. Yeah. And I know it sounds a bit of a morbid subject, but really it's pretty sad, eh?
0: Well, it's a big subject. Maybe let's come back to that because we've got an open line as well.
1: I'll give it a miss. I think I'm spoiling everyone's evening.
0: No, I think I love these side tangents as well because they throw out really good insights and quirks like how to open your phone properly. But I have a question for you, Stuart.
1: I can't open it. I've got a 1985 model.
0: Oh, yeah. You're fine. You just flip it open. Pick it up. Okay. You've answered A Christmas Carol. Question two. Which German composer wrote 5 piano concertos, the fifth of which gained the nickname Emperor?
1: Was that Bach?
0: It's not Bach. There's not too many left. So
1: talking to the dog. Hang on a minute.
0: Stuart, I'll leave it on that one with you tonight. Let's chat another night.
1: Nice talking to you, Ashwin.
0: You too as well. Stuart there in Victor Harbour. It's not Bach. So it's not too many left. Anonymous writes, the good old days with Stuart. Oh, and I can't read the rest of it. Sometimes I start reading a text and I just realise, I can't finish that one live on air. You'll have to be in the ABC studios. Only Stuart and I in the studio know what that said. Lincoln has called in from Berry's Creek in Gippsland. Hello, Lincoln.
2: Hello, Ashwin. How are you, mate?
0: I'm good, thank you, Lincoln. Did you listen to classical music growing up?
2: Yeah, what? I like Apocalypse Now, the war film, and they did Ride of the Valkyries, you know.
0: Who scored that?
2: Ride of the Valkyries. Good question. Beethoven, it could have been.
0: Okay. What's your answer to this one? It's a German composer who wrote 5 piano concertos, the fifth of which gained the nickname Emperor.
2: A German composer.
0: And it's not Bach.
2: Okay. I might try Strauss.
0: It's not Strauss either, Lincoln, but the next person has the chance of passing on it. So let's chat another night.
2: Have a good night, mate, okay?
0: You too. Thank you, Lincoln, for calling in. You are listening to ABC Radio Overnights. I'm Ashwin and Stuart's there in the studio picking up the phone. We are talking mushrooms today, the Eurovision battle between Finland and Australia. But as always, at this point of the evening, we're in the middle of a quiz, and Greg has called in from Ryde. Hello, Greg.
3: G'day, Fred. Ashwin, sorry. How are you going, mate?
0: That's okay. How's your evening been?
3: Too bad, mate. I listened to the NRL earlier on in the gather round in Suncorp, and I've been on the computer trying to get it to go because it's playing up. It's Windows 7, which morphed into a Windows 10, and it's 10 years out of date.
0: And you're sick of updating now. You're just going to stay on Windows 10 from here on?
3: Yes, I don't think I should rush out and get a Windows 11 brand-new computer over $1,000. I paid $1,500 for this, what I've got now. But I was very, very fortunate. I went on a radio quiz on a commercial station.
0: Yeah.
3: I won the first prize, which was $1,000 from Harvey Norman, and I just put $500 out of my savings towards it and bought an i7 dual core, top of the range, 1 terabyte, and 512, whatever it is, gigabytes, I think it was. And It's been with me ever since.
0: Well, Greg, I think that will cover you. If you're just watching the NRL and you're just ringing up for the quiz, if you're not doing any video editing and you're not making movies and things, maybe
3: I'm not that good,
0: right.
3: I'm a mug punter when it comes to PCs.
0: No, well, let me put this question to you. And some of you, Hillary, and has it correct in the text line, so does Sandra from Perth. What do you think of this? Would you like to pass on this question, Greg?
3: Please, I've got an idea, but it may be wrong. So okay. I don't want to go out first. So please allow me to ask another question.
0: Sure. So everyone who's listening, you can come back to that question, which composer wrote 5 piano concertos, the fifth of which gained the nickname Emperor. And the other open question is, who was everyone's best friend on MySpace? But let's move on to a new question. Sorry?
3: Have I got that?
0: That's an open question if you want to try. Otherwise, I'll move you to a new question.
3: No, I want a new question, please.
0: Okay, here's a new question. What are the 5 Olympic rings meant to represent?
3: The 5 continents.
0: Yes, continents is correct. Another question for you, Greg. What period of the day does the adjective crepuscular refer to?
3: I think I'll just suggest maybe morning.
0: Sorry, who?
3: Morning.
0: It's not morning.
3: Okay, mate, listen, you have a great night, okay?
0: Thank you, Greg, and you too.
3: Thank you, mate. See you later.
0: 1300 800 222 is the number to call in if you'd like to join the quiz. 0437 774 774. And if you're listening newly to the program, you get 1 point for every correct answer, and you can have up to 2 questions correct, which just gives everyone a chance to have a chance at winning the quiz rather than just the last caller. So we kind of like to do it that way on overnights. Lots of formats work, but that's our approach to it here on the program. Ray has called in from Perth. Hello, Ray.
4: Hi, how are you going?
0: Yeah, good, thanks as well. So, new question for you, because we have the answer correct about the Olympics. Would you like a question on... Oh, no, sorry, one question remains open, which is, to what period of the day does the adjective...
4: I prefer the other questions that haven't been answered yet.
0: Oh, okay. No, I will let you go back to a past question. So, which one did you want to take for that?
4: We'll put through.
0: So the 2 past questions are, who was everyone's first friend on MySpace, or which German composer wrote 5 piano concertos, the fifth of which gained the nickname Emperor?
4: The first one, is it Tom Anderson?
0: It was Tom Anderson, yeah. Did you have a MySpace?
4: No.
0: Okay, all right. No, Tom was everyone's friend. Apparently he sold it for $400 million and just became a photographer. So he's living the dream since then.
4: Right.
0: Well, Ray, let's move you to the next question, which hasn't been answered yet. To what period of the day does the adjective crepuscular refer?
4: I've got the other one for you as well.
0: Sorry?
4: I've got the other one for you, composer.
0: Oh, okay, the other past question. So that question is, which German composer wrote 5 piano concertos, the fifth of which gained the nickname Emperor?
4: Could it be Handel?
0: It's not Handel.
4: Right, well, what happened?
0: So you have your 1 point tonight, Ray, for calling in.
4: Okay, thanks a lot.
0: Thank you.
4: Well, at least we got rid of one of the questions.
0: You have. You've cleared it for us. Thank you, Ray.
4: Okay, thanks.
0: April is correct about that composer. Yeah, Fran is right about the time of day for that crepuscular question. April as well for that. And Jenny in Glenbrook, what does crepuscular refer to, if you know? You can join the quiz. 1300 800 222 is the number. Roz has called in from Bundoora. Hello, Roz.
5: Good evening, Ashwin.
0: Roz, this question we're on to now is to what? Well, there's a past question open about the.
5: Okay, I can answer the
0: composer.
5: The Beethoven fifth.
0: Beethoven, it was. Okay, so that's 1 point for you.
5: Piano concerto was called the Emperor.
0: Ah, what? How would you describe it?
5: What, the Beethoven piece?
0: Yes. Are you familiar with the work?
5: Oh, yes, I am. It's a very grand work. It's wonderful.
0: Takes you on a journey, does it?
5: It definitely does. It's okay. It's a big work.
0: How long does it last for?
5: Oh, it's a major work anyway. If you had it in a concert, it would be, you know, half the concert.
0: Mm. You have to devote a morning to it probably to get through the whole thing.
5: Very grand.
0: Okay. Well, that is...
5: It was written for, what is it, Franz Ferdinand or something? I don't know, one of those Austrian, Prussian,
0: yes.
5: You know, things.
0: When, I mean, it was Laughlin.
5: Oh, actually, Ashwin, yes. I wrote when Susan, I just turned Susan's show on.
0: But she was taking limericks, wasn't she?
5: And I quickly wrote a limerick. Do you want to hear it?
0: Okay, give us a quick limerick then.
5: Okay. You're a vision, you love or you hate it, but regardless of how they will rate it, Delta's done well. Europe says, what the hell? It's not right that an Aussie could take it.
0: Yeah, I like it. That was the theme I was thinking of as well. We're such a curveball entry. So I like it. Okay. Stu normally gives points for songs, but I think we'll give you one for that. Okay. Now.
5: Well, that's my 2 points then, isn't it?
0: I think that is. That is your two points for the right. evening. Okay. That was easy, Roz. Thank you.
5: Night.
0: Some good facts about Beethoven as well. You had to have some time for Beethoven. It's not like ABBA. Like you could just put 3 minutes on the way and you've gotten through Dancing Queen, but not the case for Beethoven's symphonies. Trev is in Surfer's Paradise. Hello, Trev.
6: Oh, how are you going, actually?
0: Good. Sounded like you were calling us from the bathroom.
6: Look, I was on the other side of the lounge room.
0: Oh, that's okay. Come running over. Now, Trev, before you call us, do you put on a Beethoven symphony or any kind of music to get you in the mood?
6: Look, Beethoven is a bit too heavy for me. Yeah, I when you listen to Beethoven, it actually makes your heart race.
0: Yeah. Too much emotion for that late at night.
6: Yeah, it is. And I love him in the same way as I love a lot of other composers, but Beethoven, you got to be in the right mood.
0: Yeah, sometimes you just want the bluey soundtrack.
6: Yeah, I know. You know what? Look, somebody mentioned Haydn, and Haydn's Trumpet Concerto is something that is quite magical.
0: Mm. Yeah, you're right, though. You have to be in the mood for magic. Sometimes you just want to be sitting lightly and enjoying the frivolity of life. So let me put a question to you, Trev. You can pass on this or you can continue. That is, to what period of the day

0: they're probably saying the batsman scored a six.
1: Six runs it is. You would have been in a kids' cricket team back in the 70s, wouldn't you?
0: Oh, yeah. Oh, look, I was a hopeless cricketer. And my son, I used to take him every Saturday to play cricket. He was a great bowler. But when he had to put on the pads, he was scared.
1: Oh, yeah.
0: I'm not going to say how much he was scared, but one day he got six runs just by being there and was in a look, I don't want to talk about
1: no,
0: this.
1: But I like that because you don't want to get hit in the ribs. Everyone thinks cricket's a gentleman's game, but it's quite dangerous.
0: Oh, no, it's a hard game. It's as bad as boxing.
1: It is.
0: Yeah.
1: It's boxing at 140 kilometres an hour.
0: Yeah, I know. The other guy's a long way away, but boy.
1: So did your son hit that six runs out of fear, just closed his eyes and swung?
0: Look, when he got the runs, it was just little bits off the bat. But as a bowler, there was one time he was hopeless, and yet he got a hat-trick simply because... nobody can understand his bowling style.
1: I can imagine he would have got some unconventionality from you, so he just put that into his technique.
0: Oh, it was unconventionality, but also the fact that none of my family, apart from my daughter, are great sports people.
1: So he was just running all over the place and his run-up, and people didn't know where the ball was coming from.
0: Look, when he bowled, he'd bowl a medium pace, and it bounced once. And then occasionally, like he was a young kid, and it'd bowl a second time just on the stumps.
1: I think that happens when you try to do a bouncer and you're not quite fast enough to bounce someone, so it just ends up bouncing three times.
0: Yeah, there's lots of stories. But I'll tell you something. Every Saturday, you know, for 6 months I go out and watch cricket, and then in winter I go out and watch my kids play basketball, and it's the best thing to do.
1: That's the best, yeah.
0: Really. It's, you know, it's just so enjoyable.
1: Yeah, because you get to live vicariously, I think, see what happens with their sporting futures.
0: Yeah, yeah. I don't want to bask in the reflected glory of my children, and they're certainly not going to bask in the reflected glory of their dad. I know that.
1: No, you've got your own glory. In fact, someone has texted while you're talking to say, good on you, Trev. When's the book coming out?
0: Oh, God. All right. I did some work on it tonight, and the other day I was talking to Francis and he said the same thing, and I went, how does Francis Leach know about my book? But he's obviously looked at my thing on the ABC. And when's it coming out? Put pressure on me, bully me. I want it to be out this year.
1: It sounds like it was your publisher in the text message line, just pretending to be a texter.
0: Oh, look, if there's a publisher around who will grab me by the scruff of the collar and go, get your book bloody finished, you idiot. That's what I want.
1: You need a coach.
0: I'm struggling over the last chapter.
1: Yeah, that's the hardest part. But just take your time, Trev. You can't hurry greatness, so take your time and finish it properly.
0: Greatness is a big word. How about mediocrity? Yeah.
1: Can't hurry mediocrity either. Trev, let's chat another night.
0: Oh, did I get a question right?
1: Hang on. Yeah, you got the six right. You've got, you've one correct. Okay. I owe you a second question. Let's get to another question. Let's rabbit on to a second question. Okay. What is the name for the two muscular chambers of the heart that pump out blood?
0: Four chambers of the heart.
1: Two muscular chambers of the heart. Yeah, ventricles.
0: Ventricles and atricles. Ventricles.
1: Ventricles is correct, Trev. That's 2 points for you.
0: Well, can we have a round of applause for Trev?
1: Round of applause for Trevor. Okay. Oh, someone says it's

0: vicariously, not vicariously.
1: Oh, well, that sounds like something Eric would say.
0: Yeah, I miss Eric. Trev, let's chat another night.
1: Thanks, Ashwin. Good night, and I'll wait to see if I either win or lose.
0: We will find out in 10 minutes. That is Trevor calling in. Ventriculous, says Sandra in Perth. Tara has called in. Chucky on the road. Hello, Tara.
2: G'day, Ashwin. How are you, mate?
0: I'm good. Do you say ventricle or, vicarious or vicarious?
2: Vicarious.
0: You say vicarious. Yeah, I thought a lot of people said vicarious. We have a vicarious in the text message line. Okay. Question.
2: There's always got to be someone who wants to be different.
0: Always, always. Anyway, an oddball when it comes to vicarious, vicarious. Well, let's put that question to you then. Now, Trev had ventricles correct, so your new question, Tara, is Sting, Stuart Copeland, and Henry Padovani formed which rock band in 1977?
2: I think that's the Police. I was going to answer the other one with the...
0: Oh, yes. It is the Police.
2: The other one is Police, yeah, and the other one is, if I remember rightly, it's Twilight.
0: Now, yes. What does crepuscular refer to? Evening. That's right.
2: Yeah, just before dawn.
0: Evening. Yeah, but dusk, twilight.
2: Evening.
0: Yes. Okay. All right. That is fine. That's two for you then, Tara.
2: Oh, sweet.
0: You're on the board. Thank you.
2: Thanks, mate.
0: And Trev, it was Chipper from Kippering about the book. I will buy it. So, yeah, Trev, you have your first customer. Just have to finish that last chapter, but you don't want to rush it because that's all people remember. People remember how you left them. Don't rush. Karen is in Altona Meadows. Hello, Karen.
3: Hello.
0: Karen, would you like a question on music or science?
3: Have you got any past questions left?
0: Okay, past questions. We've done Crepuscular. We've done Beethoven. We've done Tom. I think that's all. All the past questions are gone.
3: I knew those, right?
0: Yeah, unfortunately not. But I'll give you an option, though. You can have, a music question or a science question.
3: I'll try science.
0: Okay. There are two elements that are in liquid state at room temperature. Name one of them.
3: Liquid state at room temperature. Any clues?
0: Okay. One of them is a bit, silvery in colour. I'll give you that clue.
3: Okay. Good question. Yeah, I've known so many tonight.
0: Yeah, this is a trickier one. I think it's in the realm of science. One of them is much more famous than the other, but there's two elements that you might have seen videos or movies where it's liquid at room temperature.
3: Yeah, I'm just trying to think of the... One thing I'm trying to think of, I can't know if it's come to mind. You haven't got the first letter, I suppose.
0: No, I can only give you a clue that it's a bit, one of them is silvery in colour.
3: Yeah, I think it's that one they put in the thermometers. I'm just not sure of the name of this. Let me think of the liquid.
0: Yeah.
3: Any old liquid.
0: have a guess at a liquid.
3: Scientific liquid.
0: yeah.
3: Let me think. I can't think of anything, honestly. I think it's the one that goes in the barometer.
0: I'll leave that for the next person, but you're narrowing it down, Karen. Thank you.
3: Thank you.
0: Fran has it correct, as does Sandra in Perth. April says vicarious is fine. Okay, we have two contestants left in this quiz. Let's see if we can get to the bottom of this problem, this element that is in a liquid state at room temperature. Can you tell us one? Hi, Danny in Brisbane.
4: Good morning, Ashwin. How are you, sir?
0: I'm good. You sound quite chipper. Are you a night shift worker? How come you're so full of energy?
4: No, I fell asleep in the middle of the footy last night. The Dolphins got top over South Sydney in the rugby league.
0: Yes.
4: I fell asleep. I just woke up half an hour ago, so...
0: Oh.
4: Yes, I'm just working on some music. I'm working on a book as well myself, and I do have a CD and a DVD because I was a member of the Sunshine Coast Blues Club.

0: Well, one day when you call and you can just give us a little play of your guitar or something.
1: Well, I've got something here for you. This is the start of the riff of my CD, which I'm trying to finish.
0: Well, just give us a few seconds, Danny, and then I'll have to get you into a question.
1: Yeah. Okay, Ashwin. Goes.

0: Danny, can I get you back on the line? It's just cutting out a little bit. Danny?
1: Yes, sir.
0: Sorry, it was just the way it was coming through the phone. We could hear the high notes, but the low notes weren't coming through as well. But I get the riff. I like it. I like it. It's a bit rock and roll. Okay, let me get you the question. There are two elements that are in a liquid state at room temperature. Name one of them.
1: One of them. Mercury, I think.
0: Yes. Mercury is one.
1: Bromine, is it?
0: Bromine is the other. And mercury, I believe, is the one in thermometers. So Karen was almost there. Kurt has it correct. April and Nadia has it correct. Okay, let's go. Second question for you, Danny. The line, Friday night.
1: The mind, did you say
0: so
1: mind? No,
0: sorry, the line, Alpha Limerick. The line, Friday night and the lights are low, opens the first verse of which ABBA song?
1: Which ABBA song did you say?
0: Yes, Friday Nights and the Lights Are Low.
1: It's Friday night and the lights are low. You are the dancing queen.
0: It is dancing queen. I like how you're saying it as well. Danny, that's two for you. Thank you.
1: Is that in the key of G? Something as the lights are low. You are the dancing queen, young and sweet, only
0: 17. Danny, I've got to get one more in, but Stu's given you a point for singing. Thanks for calling in.
1: Great, thanks, Ashwin.
0: Thank you. Danny there in Brisbane. Our last caller for the evening is Anne-Marie in North Ringwood. Hello, Anne-Marie.
2: Oh, hello. I thought I'd miss out.
0: No, we've just got time for one more. So would you like a music question or I guess it's a geography question.
2: Music.
0: Okay, music questions. Which musician whose name rhymes with a famous Beatles song formed the band Wings alongside Paul McCartney?
2: Alongside Paul McCartney. I thought he formed it alongside his wife, Linda McCartney.
0: I have another name here for this, for Wings.
2: I really don't know because I didn't like it.
0: Didn't like Wings. No, there were no Beatles. Well, if you're not sure, Amory, you can pass on this and we'll chat another night.
2: Oh, can I pass?
0: No, sorry, not pass. We can't give you another question, but you can have a guess if you like.
2: God. No, I can't think who it could be.
0: That's okay. All right, well, I'll speak to you another night, Amory.
2: Okay, thank you. Good night.
0: Good night. Thank you for calling in. We'll leave that question open for the next quiz. Let's wrap it up. We'll choose a winner. Stu has the random computer system to draw a winner and we'll announce that after the news. But first, this is Michelle Branch. No, you know what? Let me go even more laid back tonight. This is Bob Marley and the Wailers.

0: That's Bob Marley and the Wailers with Three Little Birds. Here on ABC Radio Overnights, we are about to explore the great European rivalry of Finland versus Australia at Eurovision. We'll announce the winner of the quiz straight after the news, so stick around for that coming up in 5 minutes.
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5: ABC News with Andrew Kaloupas. The author of a report into Islamophobia has spoken out against the federal government over concerns it has not responded to his investigation since it was handed down last September. Special envoy Aftab Malik warned the government not to wait for another Christchurch massacre before responding. Comes just days after a man was charged in Brisbane over alleged threats to Muslim worshippers with an AK-47 assault rifle. Mr. Malik says the federal government needs to act urgently.
6: Post-Bondi, what we're seeing individuals emboldened with their Islamophobia and threatening to murder individuals, chasing down individuals in broad daylight. Australian Muslims cannot wait for a Christchurch-like attack to happen on Australian soil for the government to respond to my 54 recommendations.
5: Home Affairs Minister Tony Burke says anyone who aids or joins a proscribed neo-Nazi group could face up to 15 years in prison. Lexi Junawick with more.
7: White Australia, previously known as the National Socialist Network, is the second group to be listed as a prohibited hate group under new hate laws that were introduced following the Bondi terrorist attack. Supporting, funding, training, recruiting, joining or directing the group constitutes a criminal offence, with a maximum penalty of 15 years in prison. Tony Burke says while the organisation claimed to have disbanded in January, it continued to engage in hateful behaviour. Mr. Burke says the decision to list White Australia came following advice from domestic intelligence agency ASIO.
5: The Chief Medical Officer of the Central Australian Aboriginal Congress is calling for urgent help as a growing diphtheria outbreak in the Northern Territory places pressure on the health system. More than 100 cases have now been recorded, with several people admitted to intensive care. The Territory has also recorded Australia's first reported death from diphtheria in almost a decade. Most cases have been detected in remote Indigenous communities. Dr. John Boffer says hospitals are already under strain.
8: We've very significantly closed the gap, and life expectancy has been improving because of the really good work the health system does. But when we're diverted into communicable disease outbreaks, that impact is reduced, and we just can't afford that. So we desperately need additional resources. We're 4 months into this.

0: outbreak. It's getting worse. It's not getting any better.
1: China's foreign ministry says President Xi Jinping has accepted an invitation from Donald Trump to visit the White House later this year. The announcement was made as Mr. Trump flew back to the US after a two-day visit to China, during which he said he made fantastic trade deals. The BBC's Laura Bicker reports from Beijing.
2: On the flight back to the US, Mr. Trump told reporters on Air Force One that Beijing had agreed to buy 200 Boeing aircraft with a potential commitment to buy 750 more. He said China would also buy billions of dollars of US farm products. The US president added he talked a lot about Taiwan with the Chinese leader, who had pushed him to end arms sales to the self-governing island Beijing claims as its territory. He said he had made no commitment, but would be talking to the leader of Taiwan before making a decision.
1: The United States is reportedly taking steps to indict Raul Castro, the 94-year-old former Cuban president and brother of revolutionary leader Fidel Castro. Here's Tim Wharton.
3: The charges are said to relate to Cuba shooting down two civilian aircraft 30 years ago, which were being flown by a Florida-based humanitarian organization that dropped propaganda leaflets over Havana. Conservative Cuban-Americans claim the Cuban leader authorized the shooting down of the planes in 1996 after the organization, which was giving support to Cuban migrants attempting to reach the U.S. by sea, had been repeatedly warned about violating Cuban airspace. The allegations have been made as the director of the CIA, John Ratcliffe, and top Cuban government officials held a meeting in Havana to try to address strained relations between the two countries, with the US maintaining an energy blockade on Cuba. There has been no announcement of a deal or agreement following the talks.
1: To sport, and Auckland FC has become the first side from New Zealand to reach an A-League men's soccer grand final after defeating Adelaide 3-0 in the second leg of their semi-final at Hindmarsh Stadium. Jake Girdwood-Rick headed home late in the first half before Sam Cosgrove and then Logan Rogerson secured the Kiwi club a 4-1 aggregate victory. ABC News.
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5: Good morning, I'm Ashwin and Stu is here with me in the studio. If you have just woken up in the dark, it is 11... No, let me refresh. The website falls behind and it doesn't auto-refresh. It is 1:05, I should say, in Perth, 1:50 in Eucla, 2:35 in Adelaide, 3:05 in Melbourne, Sydney, Brisbane, the east coast, the southeast of the country, those usual places. Hello, Stuart.
6: Hello, Ashwin. How are you, mate?
5: I'm in the middle of a debate as to whether my whole life has been a lie. Now, I've been saying vicarious.
6: Yes, definitely.
5: Someone in the text message line has said, look, it's vicarious because it's victim, vicar, victorious. The V-I-C should be Vic. And I have a brother and sister-in-law who live in England, and they say vitamin, we say vitamin. So we have stretched our vowels out here. They say yogurt, we say yogurt. Have we done vicarious dirty in this country?
6: Look, I don't know. I worry. I wonder about that, particularly because I've always said vicarious as well, with the long I. And I think I saw a text someone message before saying that it's something we've picked up from American television, where they sort of like direct instead of direct. You know what I mean? I never really thought about it that much, to be honest. But I wonder. I guess I can understand where it comes from. You know, like vicar, Victoria, like they mentioned, and things like that. I don't know if that's a general rule that would apply to all things. I think it's I could be totally wrong about this. I understand that, but I'm very much like, I don't know if there's a catch-all rule you can really, especially for English. It's such a complicated and messy language. All I hear when people are learning English as a second language is, this sucks. Like, this is so complicated. How can things have like three or four different meanings sometimes? It's ridiculous.
5: You've grown up in a video game world connected to the world. Do you feel like English-wise a fusion of Britain and the US?
6: Well, a little bit, yeah. So obviously there's some Australiana in there too, but obviously, you know, England and in the US. It reminds me of, did you ever watch the movie Blade Runner?
5: Was that with Wesley Snipes?
6: No, that was Blade, which was okay. Like the vampire one. Blade Runner had Harrison Ford in it. It was about like robots and what were called replicants, which were robots who like believed they were alive, sort of thing. And they were, you know, it was like robots gaining intelligence. The point being is I can't remember the exact name of it, but they had a sort of bastardization of, it was kind of like Japanese and English and I think Korean and a few other languages. And the whole point is that it was like street speak pretty much. And people who were sort of lower class and sort of in the slums, they would all talk this hybrid of all those three languages, all sort of all mixed together, which was a kind of like representation that all the cultures were mixing together. But it kind of just reminds me of that concept, that all just the languages mixed together. And it makes me wonder whether a single like universal language would be a good or bad thing.
5: I think we are heading towards some kind of fusion. There's something people do called code switching, where if you've got parents from overseas and you move here. Sometimes I've got Indian friends, and I don't know if I do this, when we speak to our Indian family in India, we put on a slight accent or we simplify English.
6: Right, okay.
5: Because they wouldn't understand this accent.
6: Right,
5: so you converse, so you almost have two versions of you.
6: Yeah, it's very, well, I'm unique in that scenario, is that I don't really have a lot of people in my life that are bilingual or speak many different things. I've got a few friends who speak Afrikaans, obviously, because from their South Africa. But I am so worried because I grew up in the country and pretty much everyone could tell I've got a bit of a country twang. I sound like a bit of a bogan. So anytime I try and speak in another language, I am so afraid that it sounds the equivalent of being like, oh yeah, g'day mate. You know, like, it just doesn't sound right. I was in Japan with my partner last year and I was so worried that I just sound like, oh, it's an Australian, here we go. You know, I was so worried of just trying to speak Japanese, and I did my best, you know, your hellos and thank yous and, you know, where is XYZ?
5: Yeah.
6: But I was just petrified, and it all came to a head on my second to last night we were there. I was trying to order some food in Japanese, and every other time had been fine. Everyone was really polite, as almost all Japanese people are, and I was ordering food and the guy's just like, look man, your Japanese isn't that bad, but why don't we just talk in English? And I'm like, oh no, I was so mortified.
5: He let you off the hook.
6: Like, I know he meant well, and he was just trying to be like, hey man, you know it's all right, just needs a bit more practice. But I took it so badly.
5: That is the difficulty of learning a second language, because there'll be a few years where you just sound like a child to the adults you're trying to talk to.
6: Well, it's funny you mention that. Friends of mine that are learning Japanese specifically say a good way to learn is to watch kids shows. So if you're learning Spanish, for example, watch like Dora the Explorer, because they speak in those terms that is very accessible for, you know, young kids or people who are learning, and as young kids always are. So if you're trying to do these things, watch kids shows.
5: It's like the Adam Sandler movie. You just have to go through the 12 grades of school
6: pretty much
5: until you're an adult again in the new language.
6: Indeed.
5: Trevor has said, what did I start with? Vicarious. Anonymous has written, the entire question can be described as vicarious. I like that. Good pun. Very good pun.
6: Vicurious, I suppose.
5: Vicurious.
6: Yes.
5: American.
6: We don't know. We'll never know.
5: No, we don't know. So what's happened with the quiz tonight, Stu?
6: Well, mate, as we normally do, we have our sort of quiz raffle, as it were, so people can answer up to two questions and they get an entry. And I suppose as an extra, which I've never had explicitly explained, I thought it was a bit of fun, and this came around the Christmas time when we did it there. A few people were, you know, nervous to sing Christmas carols and do these things and sort of, you know, because people thought it's embarrassing, they're nervous. But I'm thinking if people are willing to do that, I should reward them. And so if they're going to do it during the quiz, if you're willing to sing or have something musical or, you know, do something that would otherwise be embarrassing, I will give you an extra point gratis. And you can still answer your two questions. So, for example, there was a couple people that we've had in the past where they've answered two questions, but they've also sang. So they get 3 points.
5: Okay. Good system that we have there to encourage vitality in the quiz.
6: And so to that point, we have a winner. As an advertisement for that, Danny from Brisbane.
5: Well done, Danny from Brisbane, and thank you, Stu.
6: You're welcome.
5: And I can see that Alistair, our next guest, is waiting in the text message line. Alistair will be with you in just a moment. Do you know why? Because we have to decide we have to look into how Australia is doing at Eurovision. Our arch rival, as always, is Finland. What's that competition like? Who is likely to come out on top? Stick around for that. That's coming up here on ABC Radio Overnights. And if you'd like to join the conversation, you can text me on 1300. Sorry, you can text 0437 774 774. You can call in too, 1300 800 222. It's coming up next.

That is the Church. Unguarded Moments. Chris from Southern Waters says, this is a very good song. Trev from Surfers Paradise. I love the Church, but not happy with them live. Good song, though. Pity I lost the quiz, Trev. Try another night, Trev. We'll be back with that quiz tomorrow. But now we are about to enter the world of Eurovision. It happens every time around this time of year in May. Singers from all over Europe and the world battle it out in Vienna. And Australia is in a really good chance this year of taking the top prize. As always, Alistair Birch is here to join you to tell you what's happening with Eurovision. Before Alistair joins, let me give you a quick sample of Delta's song.

0: The song is called Eclipse. It's a very dramatic number performed at a piano. Alistair, hello.
1: Hello, Australia. This is Vienna calling. Yeah, we've just completed the first dress rehearsal for Sunday night's grand final, and I saw Delta perform, and it was absolutely amazing. The way she starts, she doesn't stay at the piano the whole time as we know her. She starts on the stage with one of those kind of big circle things representing the eclipse and sings there for a while. And then she walks down the catwalk to the smaller stage. And of course, Delta doesn't just walk, she glides. Mm. She's got a presence about her, which is absolutely wonderful. Sits at the piano and plays for a bit. Then she stands on the piano and sings for a bit, as you do. And then there's a reveal, which I don't really want to spoil for your listeners who haven't seen it. It's on TV tonight and on Sunday night. And the reveal at the end gets such a loud applause from the audience. It really does. She's got 3 minutes. She dominates the arena with 10,000 people and however million people watching. She dominates that arena for 3 minutes. And as you say, she's number two in the betting and got a very good chance of winning.
0: Well, it seems like many of the ingredients for success are there, including a catchy song, theatrics, glam. Can you tell us about Delta's main rival and how you would contrast their songs?
1: Well, there are lots. The one that's been a favourite going into the contest is Finland. It's a song called Flamethrower, though luckily they don't bring one on the stage. There is a lot of flame flying around. This was actually quite controversial because being the Eurovision Song Contest, it's supposed to be all about the singing and the music is always pre-recorded, just the singing is live. I say just because that's pretty rare nowadays in the music industry. Most performances are completely pre-recorded and they're just mime. Well, Eurovision, you have to sing live, but Finland has got an exemption and they have been allowed to play violin. Or I should say fiddle on stage live. It's Linda Lampenius and Peter Parkkonen. Peter does all the singing. Linda plays the fiddle. And I use that term advisedly. The style she's playing is very much like, you know, The Devil Goes Home to Georgia, that sort of very intense violin playing, not at all pop music style at all. But they've got all the trimmings. They've got stuff catching on fire. They've got little houses to look at each other. It's actually a story about a frozen relationship that is nevertheless fiery as well. So there's always these messages. It's not my favorite song. I think the bookies may have got it wrong this year. They do actually quite often get it wrong. I don't know. We'll see. But in terms of the betting at the moment, Australia and Finland are virtually neck and neck. They're way up there.
0: Interesting contest. It seems like Australia's within, well, perhaps its best odds of winning the competition. How would that be received if Australia did win Eurovision?
1: Well, I think the federal budget just went out. That would probably have to be revised. It's quite an expensive thing. It's quite an expensive thing to do. And the wonders of doing it is that you do get the tourism boost and the status boost of all these people from Europe traveling to your capital city or wherever you host it for the event. Of course, we wouldn't get that. Unfortunately, we would end up co-hosting it with an undisclosed European country, and they would host it in one of their cities. It's simply impractical to bring all those tens of thousands of people all the way down under. So would be very interesting to see how it's done. Probably the nearest would be what recently happened in Liverpool when Ukraine won and they deemed Ukraine ineligible to host it because of security reasons. So the number two country, United Kingdom, stepped in.

0: And basically, that was a British show. It was completely BBC staff, BBC doing everything. All they had from Ukraine was some music, some inserts, and a couple of hosts from Ukraine. But behind the scenes, it was almost entirely a British show. And we'd end up something like that. The tourism boost to Liverpool was enormous. They're still talking about it, the way that the number of visitors has gone up. If you travel to the UK, Liverpool is probably not the number one city you'd go for if you haven't been anywhere else. But now lots of people are including it in their trips. So it's very, very effective for them to promote the musical history of the city across Europe.
1: Okay.
0: And well, so,
1: sorry, you go.
0: And so I'm sure we would come up with a commercial deal where whoever co-hosts it with us also takes over a proportion of the costs, if not all of the costs. But that all has to be negotiated after the announcement. And we've got more than 24 hours to wait to find out who's won Eurovision 2026.
1: Normally you'd think we could co-host it with Austria because we always get confused with them. But this year there was a song talking about the differences between Austria and Australia. Can you take us into that?
0: Oh, that was not my favourite bit of Eurovision this year. It's strange. I've lived in Australia since 2001. I come from UK originally. I've never noticed anyone confuse Australia with Austria while I've lived here. But apparently it happens to the Austrians all the time. They'll use a .at email and people will say, oh, that's Australia. No, it's Austria. So it's something that impacts them more than us. I think that their country's got a slightly lower profile. And they tried to do a comedy number. It's actually funny. Gojo, who was our entrant last year, he actually about 10 meters away from me. We're in the basement of one of the Eurovision buildings, and he's being fed apple strudel by some of the volunteers here and signing cards and talking to the volunteers. He's a real ambassador for Australia. You know, he was last year, he is this year. And because he was so loved is one of the reasons they invited him back to do this performance. But it probably went on a little bit longer than it should have done, and probably the less said the better. Semi-final one's been and gone. Tonight is semi-final two on the television, although of course we know the results of that already because it's already happened. And the grand final on Sunday is where it'll all happen. And no Gojo anymore. It'll be purely Delta on the next couple of shows.
1: Can Australians vote for Delta?
0: Well, there are ways and means. I did, but I have an American credit card. But no, officially, no, you can't. The voting system checks the country of origin of your credit card and makes sure that for the vote to be valid, that you only vote for other countries. You can't vote for yourself, which is, I think it's completely reasonable. Otherwise, everyone would just vote for yourself.
1: Yes.
0: They have actually changed the system this year. Before, you could vote up to 20 times, and that led to some abuse where certain countries or certain organizations were pushing certain singers. And this year, it's been reduced to 10 points or 10 times you can vote. So you can vote for 10 different countries, just not Australia, or you can vote for... you can vote for 10 times the same country, if you like. But to vote, you have to watch it live. Of course, overnight's listeners will have no problem watching the show at 5 o'clock in the morning. But your average Australian maybe will want to wait until the evening for the primetime show. And unfortunately, then the voting's already been gone and settled. So, you have to watch it at 5 in the morning on the East Coast or 3 in the morning in Perth. To be able to vote. Believe it or not, there are live showings on both coasts in coming up. In Western Sydney, there's in Hurstville, there's an auditorium run by the Georges Rivers Council, and they invite everyone. You have to register for a ticket. They're free, and it's the greatest party atmosphere. I don't know if there are any tickets left. I was there last year. Absolutely amazing. And similarly in Perth, it's not run by the council. It's run by one of the fan groups, Euroclub Perth. And last time I looked, they did have a few tickets left. So if you want to go to a live show and experience Eurovision live with other tragics, as the late great

0: Ian Cameron used to refer to me and them as, that would be the way to do it. Otherwise, it's great. You know, such a variety of music this year. It's the one of my favorites is Greece, and that's actually number three in the betting. So that, although it is quite a way behind, it's 10-1. Akilas has got this song called Furto, which is Bring It, and it's the crowd favorite this year because it turns the entire Eurovision stage into like a form of video game, and is rushing up and down, and it's very effectively done. The thing is, usually the crowd favorite songs that appeal to the voting public don't appeal to the jury, because typically the person doing the complicated dance and so on can't actually sing very well. Well, Akilas can sing. He's also a trained cook, by the way, but he sings in tune all the time, which is actually good for Eurovision and means he's going to get okay points from the jury. He's going to get very good points from the public. And you never know, he might sneak in there between Australia and Finland and steal the crown. Anything is possible.
1: Interesting. Okay, so we've got a video game simulation. We have a possessed fiddle player from Finland. We have Delta with a surprise that we're not sure what it is yet. So everyone's being quite dramatic and theatrical. Are there any other dark horses that you'd like to mention that would be worth waking up at 5 a.m. to see?
0: Well, I wouldn't call them dark horses. If these win, though, everyone's going to be very surprised. Italy, number eight in the booking, Sal da Vinci. He is Eurovision royalty. Believe it or not, you know the song Volare, the first big Eurovision hit from 1958, the name escapes me. Anyway, it's the biggest hit, Domenico Modugno, that's it. Well, Valari's father was on tour with Domenico when Sal was born. And so Sal ended up being born in New York because his father was performing with this Eurovision royalty. So he doesn't speak English, yet he speaks Italian. He's very, very professional. He's done this song called Forever Yes, which is about long-term relationships. And it starts off with the bridegroom getting dressed for his wedding and basically goes on from there. It's a lovely song. It's a lovely performance. It's far too good for Eurovision. It's never going to win, but it's going to come in the top 10, and that's absolutely wonderful. And I think it's great to get such a variety of music in the contest.
1: Good. Lots of really interesting songs to watch out for. Israel is one of the top 10 contenders, but there's been some controversy around them. Can you talk about what the issues have been around Israel this year and who's decided to boycott?
0: Well, yeah, look, I was in Malmö 2 years ago, and there Israel, yes, was in the contest, and it was really quite uncomfortable because there were so many people protesting their participation in the song contest. What that two-year-old protest has turned into now is more of a boycott. So ticket sales are way down. There are shows, the semifinals, they were literally giving away the tickets to make the hall look full on television. I think the grand final is sold out, but none of the other shows are 100% sold out, which is a real shame for Austrian TV. Five countries have decided not to take part, including Spain. And the reason I mentioned Spain so much is that there are five countries. They're countries in Europe with large populations, and therefore they bring lots of audience to the show, and they contribute most in terms of funding to the show. And that's going to impact this year's audience figures. It's also impacted the show. They've had to cut corners and reduce money and cut the budget across the board because the money they'd originally budgeted to have simply isn't there without Spain and these other four countries taking part. I shan't go into the politics of if and whether and why Israel should take part. It's just, there is a difference of opinion, and the song contest as a non-political organization is going to have to work it out somehow. And let's hope that it goes back to normal in the future. And then we're talking about the quality of the music rather than any political voting, although there'll probably be another controversy a little further down the line as well.
1: You're listening to Alistair Birch talking to us about Eurovision and what we can expect this year. What's Vienna like as a host city for an event like this?
0: Well, it's actually very interesting. I've been, you probably noticed, I've been to lots of these host cities. And in a city like Stockholm, you went into Stockholm and you barely noticed Eurovision was there because for them it wasn't such a big thing. Whereas Vienna has been completely taken over by Eurovision. There's Eurovision everywhere. Believe it or not, there's a Eurovision tram. If you get on the Line 49 tram in Vienna, if you're lucky or unlucky, as the case may be, one of the trams has been fitted out with disco lights, with music, and it just drives around the city playing very, very loud Eurovision music all day. And that's just a regular tram on the 49 line here. Vienna is known for its cafes. All the cafes have adopted a country. I say it's a cafe, it's probably pushing it. There's an Australian pub, which of course has adopted Australia, but all the other countries have got their pub where their tourists, where their visitors can meet and talk about the contest, which is great. There's a whole social and cultural program around it. There's this wonderful app where basically wherever you are in Vienna, you can just look in the app and it tells you what you can do within a few hundred meters of that location. They've closed off the whole area around the town hall to create the Eurovision Village, which is kind of like a fairground where lots of the artists come and play to the public in the open air. The weather, unfortunately, hasn't been on our side. Remember, it's spring here. And while we were kind of rehearsing and practicing the first couple of weeks I was here, it was lovely and sunny. But now we're in show week. The weather's turned colder and rainier, which is unfortunate for the Viennese because they put so much effort into hosting Eurovision. But I'll tell you a little secret. When the contest was originally won and they asked around the towns who would like to host Eurovision, there were quite a few bids put in. But apparently the city of Salzburg, you know, home of Sound of Music and Mozart and all that sort of thing, said Eurovision does not fit with our profile.
1: No, it's too lowbrow.
0: They don't want Eurovision.
1: Yeah, no, I can imagine that. It's because they've got a tourist reputation to protect. So maybe you can't match Mozart and glam, demonic fiddling playing and people jumping out of pianos. I can sort of see where they're coming from. I think we'll play the Finnish song to end with. Alistair, first of all, thank you for taking us in so deeply into the world of Eurovision. Alistair Birch there. Can you tell us a little bit about this Finnish song that we're about to play?
0: Yes, so I mentioned them before. It's Peter singing. It's Linda on the fiddle. It's about a five frozen relationship, and it's on SBS 7:30 tonight is semi-final two. 7:30 on PM on Sunday is the grand final. And if you want to vote, you have to watch the grand final live on Sunday, which is at 5 o'clock in the morning in the east, 3 o'clock in the morning in the west.
1: Okay, Alistair, thank you for your time today.
0: Thank you. Bye-bye.
1: Alistair Birch there. So I'll play this finished track so we can see who Delta is up against the competition. And then we'll check in with our Hollywood report. Hollywood's not doing so well in certain areas. It's winding down in some ways, at least some of the trailer people, the people who make those fancy movie trailers there, they're cutting back. They're not doing it anymore. Maybe streaming is... Video killed the radio star. Streaming is killing the film star. So we'll see what's in store for Hollywood after this. But in the meantime, this is The Entrant from Finland on Eurovision.

0: That is formidable opposition. That is thick on fiddle playing. The song is called Liechtenhäuten, which is Finland's entry. It's Delta's main competition, according to the bookies, the favourite to win Eurovision this year. Liechtenhäuten by Linda Lampinius and Pete Parkinen. So stick around for that contest. Who will win? Let's move on to another topic, and that is Hollywood. Hollywood is fighting back against artificial intelligence. It's a very difficult war to win. We'll explain how after this.
1: This is going to be quite a ride.
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0: Claude says, in reference to the Finnish entrant this year, "Oh my God, Ash, Delta will kill this dreadful noise, what they call music. I don't like this at all. It's positively vile." Maybe it's not as beautiful as Delta's song, but you know, sometimes people go for quirky. It just looks fun on stage. So maybe it's quirky versus beauty, I think, with those two tracks. So we'll see what the judges go for this year. In the meantime, let us wander over to California. Now, AI has been in the news. It's coming for all of our jobs. How will actors, screenwriters deal with it? Kevin Ott is our overnight's Hollywood reporter and can fill us in as to what's going on over there. Hello, Kevin.
5: Good morning, Pav.
0: Oh, it's Ashwin here today. Pav's away on leave for a little while.
5: Sorry. My goodness. Ashwin, I apologize.
0: No, that's okay. That's okay.
5: I'm going to keep talking so I sound smart.
0: No, someone called me, who was it? Mike Girardi calls me Stuart, who's our producer. So I've had a few different names, but that's okay. I was going to ask you now, I mean, we were talking about whether I was AI or not as a presenter, because AI is coming for our radio jobs, but how is Hollywood fighting back against AI?
5: Well, first of all, the A in AI does stand, Dan, it does stand for Ashwin. So
0: that's not good for people.
5: Okay. So, you know, Hollywood actors and writers, mostly actors seemingly, have really been pushing back against AI in kind of a variety of ways. Some of them have been doing it on sort of a political level. Justine Bateman has been a very outspoken anti-AI advocate for a while. Kate Blanchett actually formed co-founded a nonprofit that's designed to sort of help you out if you think that your likeness has been stolen by, you know, some AI. But then there's other people who sort of they take an approach that's more private and personal and sort of protects themselves. A while back, for instance, James Earl Jones gave Lucasfilm the right to keep using his voice for Darth Vader after his death. So, you know, that's sort of one way to deal with it. And Matthew McConaughey recently has taken on an

0: he's basically trying to protect himself with the legal tools he has available to him right now. Now, he did that, and then Taylor Swift did kind of the same thing. You know, she used some pictures of herself, clips of her voice, and that is presumably enough, according to the lawyers, I guess, to build a good case if someone uses your AI image to say, hey, that's me, here's proof, here's who I am. Whether it'll stand up in court, whether it'll, what kind of challenge he would use this to go after, like what kind of, what he might see out there, what AI version he might see out there of himself, kind of spurns him on to use this legal tool. We don't know what that'll look like yet, but we should keep an eye on what's happening with him, you know, in courtrooms as far as AI goes, because it will be interesting to see how this strategy pays off.
1: It can get quite expensive to take out trademarks in different categories in different countries. So if you're a very well-off actor, I'm sure it's fine. But for others in the industry, it can be quite hard to protect themselves.
0: Certainly. And that's what I think. I don't know too much about the organization that Kate Blanchett co-founded, but I think what they do is that's more of a tool for, you know, if you don't have the resources of a Matthew McConaughey or a Kate Blanchett you can kind of go on there and register that there have been thefts. It acts as sort of a clearinghouse, I think, where you can record information, sort of a place where, I guess, you know, if you're building a legal case, you can use that somehow. Again, I'm not totally sure, but yeah, there are, I think, people like Kate Blanchett kind of trying to look out for the little guy a little more.
1: Okay.
0: And as we say, Justine Bateman as well, there are those like Matthew McConaughey who are sort of taking the fight very personally, and then there are those like Kate Blanchett and Justine Bateman who are trying to sort of look out for the industry as a whole, including, as you point out, those, you know, those actors who don't make as much money as them.
1: It's such a tough war to fight given the world is moving towards AI. So we'll see how this unfolds legally in the years ahead. Netflix, in the meantime, they are getting into the world of dogs. Can you explain how?
0: Yeah, this is pretty cool. So Netflix has for a while now been trying to move into the live space, to the live broadcast space. Streaming, as we've discussed, it's great for watching a sort of movie that already exists and is just sitting on a server somewhere. It's a little more difficult when you want to broadcast, say, a football game or some other kind of sporting event or a news event that's happening live. And Netflix has been pushing into that space. They did a thing last year where a guy climbed a skyscraper. It was called Skyscraper Live. It was really, I watched about 5 minutes of it before I had to turn it off because I was afraid for the guy. I didn't want to see the guy fall off. But I also imagine that's why they bought it, because it was so popular. The next move they're making is, here in the United States, we have something called the Westminster Dog Show.
1: Actually, before you continue, let me play a small grab from the Westminster Dog Show so people can hear what it's like.
2: Storm, the Doberman Pinscher.
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2: Madison Square Garden is once more the scene of America's greatest event in dogdom.
1: It's almost like Letterman or Jay Leno. There's a real glam to these dog events, isn't there?
0: Absolutely, yeah. And this is, and you know, Netflix is going to be broadcasting this live, the Westminster Dog Show. It's run by, or at least judged by, the American Kennel Corporation. There's an Australian version of that, which I believe is called the Australian Kennel Corporation. I think there's another word in there. Australian National Kennel Council. That's what it is. So we have you guys have that. We have the AKC, the American Kennel Club. They put on this dog show every year. If you've seen the movie Best in Show, the great Christopher Guest comedy, if you've seen that movie, that is basically a parody of what happens at these dog shows. They're very cool. They're very fun to watch. It's mostly people sort of, I'm sure people, your audience has seen them, the dogs sort of parading around the ground so that

0: people can see how they, what their gait is like, what their trot is like, things like that. Then you have the judges sort of lifting their hindquarters. But really, it's all about the personality of the dogs. And that's why people love watching this. And it was always something that, you know, when it was on here in the States, and, you know, back during the days when you had cable and you were still flipping through channels, it would really be a thing that you would just stop and watch. And I think Netflix knows that. I think they know that it got good ratings when it was on the, you know, the terrestrial channels. So they snapped it up as quickly as they could. I hope they distribute it internationally. I hope you guys are able to see it in Australia, because, man, these dogs are great. They're just great dogs. You'd think they'd be neurotic and psychotic because they're, you know, they're so sheltered and they're possibly kind of inbred. But they're great dogs and they're so sweet, and it's such a great thing to watch.
1: Oh, very, very cool. Well, we have Muster Dogs on the ABC, and socially, social media wise, people watch so many dog videos and cat videos. That seems like a really good animal to get into. Hopefully there'll be a good cat show as well on Netflix one day. One of the sadder elements, though, of Hollywood, though, not just the AI, it seems to be shutting down in different ways. What's the latest sign of decline?
0: Yeah, this is a company called The Trailer Park. Here in the U.S., we have trailer parks. I guess, I don't know if you guys call them caravan parks. I don't know if there's going to be a language barrier here. But it's, a mobile home trailer park is a place where there's a lot of mobile homes here. There is a company called Trailer Park, which is kind of a pun because they make movie trailers. This company is kind of the industry standard. I might want to say there are definitely other companies that make movie trailers, but these guys, look, if you saw the trailer for the next Star Wars movie, The Mandalorian and Grogu, they made that. If you watch the trailers for the two Wicked movies, they made those. That's the sort of level that they're working on. And they're laying off 150 people and shutting down some of their offices. Now, last week, either last week or the week before, we had talked about the company Quixote, which is a company that sort of rents out production equipment, everything except a camera. If you need it for your production, you can get it at Quixote. Quixote laid off a bunch of people. They shuttered a bunch of offices. Now the trailer park is doing the same thing. They're shutting down a lot of their trailer making sort of technology and departments. What they're sticking with, because they're not disappearing completely, and this is interesting, what they're sticking with is video game trailers. So they're going to keep making trailers for video games, but largely they're going to cut back on making trailers for movies, which I think says a lot about the viability of the video game industry for the future. I think that's something that they probably see, and correctly so, as a more steady business going into the future than the movie industry, which, as we pointed out, and as is evidenced by this story and the story last week about Quixote, is absolutely shrinking.
1: Also, is AI able to make trailers more cheaply? Are there other factors as to why a big, expensive trailer company might struggle?
0: I mean, so, yeah. When you see a movie's budget, right? A lot of the sort of conventional wisdom is if you look at a movie's budget, you actually need to double it, because that's what they're spending on marketing and advertising, right? So if you've got a movie, some big superhero movie that costs $200 million, there's another $200 million in there that's being spent on marketing and advertising. That includes trailers, that includes posters. Trailer Park makes poster art and stuff like that, too, and they're going to keep making that, by the way. But, all that marketing includes trailers, posters, billboards, press junkets, things like that. So it's really expensive. So you can imagine that if they see AI as a way out of spending all that money, then yes, we're going to see more AI movie trailers in the future, definitely.
1: Okay. All right, one last one to end with. This is a culture war issue that's come to the movies again with The Odyssey. What's happening here?
0: Yeah, this is Elon Musk is behind a lot of this, and a lot of the discourse about this has been happening on Twitter. As people probably know, Christopher Nolan is making The Odyssey. He has made The Odyssey. We've had a trailer for it. It stars Matt Damon as Odysseus. It looks pretty good. It looks typical Nolan. It's a little washed out, but it looks like fun. So Elon Musk is upset because apparently in this movie, Helen of Troy, who is the most beautiful woman in the world, is played by Lupita Nyong'o. And he is very upset that a woman with dark skin of African descent and Mexican descent as well is playing the most beautiful woman in the world. I think he and his ilk believe that it should be a blonde-haired, blue-eyed woman, or at the very least a white woman. I'm not sure. What we do need to remember, though, is that Helen of Troy is a fictional character. We are not hewing closely to historical fact, right? There is a Cyclops in this story. There are sea monsters in this story. So let's remember that. But the other interesting thing is, I think, about this, is that Elon is pointing out that he thinks that they're doing it to get Oscars. Because a couple of years ago, the Oscars actually did announce that there would be new sort of diversity requirements if you were able, you're going to be able to get Best Picture, and really only Best Picture. And those diversity requirements are such that, yes, you maybe need to have more, underrepresented groups in your movie. But if you look at the requirements, there's a bunch of tiers. And you don't need to have a cast. You can have an all-white movie and still be eligible under the new Academy diversity rules if you have people behind the camera, people working behind the camera, people on the crew, people on the development team, executives who are making the movie. The whole goal of the Oscars diversity requirements is to boost everyone in the industry, not just actors, and not just get more actors of color or whatever up there on screen, but get them, you know, more in the industry as well. So he's kind of wrong about that because, like I said, the movie could have an all-white cast and still be eligible for Best Picture under the Academy's diversity rules. So just keep these things in mind. You know, I'm not a huge fan of Christopher Nolan, so I'm not here sort of defending him just as a knee-jerk thing or anything. But, you know, whenever these controversies crop up, it's always sort of important to kind of look at them in perspective, remember that these are fictional stories, and learn as much as you can about what the people who are against it are claiming.
1: We also had this with The Little Mermaid. This seems to come up. People just seem really uncomfortable with fictional characters. And even the fictional Troy was not in Helsinki. It was not in Finland. It was in Central, in Turkey, modern-day Turkey, and part of the Silk Road. So it's just really weirdly dark conversations, unusual conversations that come up. But Kevin, I appreciate you taking us into the varied world of Hollywood and how things are going wrong and right in different ways. So nice to chat to you again.
0: Thanks, Ashwin.
1: Thank you. Kevin Ott there, here on ABC Radio Overnights. Let's go to the news, and then we'll join the open line conversation. So if there's something on your mind, you can think about that now and join me for that chat after this. This is Elvis Presley.

0: Elvis Presley there with Moody Blue, a song that I have to admit I've never heard before, but it's fun. Beautiful and upbeat. As we approach the news, we'll dive into the open line conversation. So if there is something that is on your mind that you'd like to talk about, give me a call. Think about it. Give me a call on the during the news, 1300 800 222, 1300 800 222. And then we'll dive into an artist who spent nearly 30 years as a police officer and is now a singer-songwriter. So that world that he saw as a police officer is coming out in his music. So we'll explore that story. That's what we've got planned for the next hour. So stick around for that conversation. But open line next, 1300 800 222. I'm Ashwin Sedkar here on Overnights with Stu producing. Now it's news time.
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0: ABC News with Andrew Kaloupas, Australia's special envoy to combat Islamophobia, says the federal government's taking too long to respond to a landmark report into anti-Muslim hatred. Aftab Malik's report, handed to the government last year, found Islamophobic incidents have sharply increased since the October 7 attacks in Israel. In a statement, the Multicultural Affairs Minister, Anne Ali, says the Albanese government is focused on combating Islamophobia and is carefully considering the report and its 54 recommendations, with a response to be provided soon. Mr. Malik has urged the government not to wait for another Christchurch massacre before responding. Home Affairs Minister Tony Burke has announced an organisation of neo-Nazis has been listed as a prohibited hate group, also known as the European Australian Movement and the National Socialist Network. White Australia is the second group to be banned under hate laws. From today, supporting, funding, training, recruiting, joining or directing the group now constitutes a criminal offence with a maximum penalty of 15 years in prison. Mr. Burke says the organisation claimed to have disbanded in January, but that didn't change the fact that the group continued to engage in hateful behaviour.
1: They've engaged in a series of examples of bigotry, all of which fit with their white supremacist ideology. It's been made clear today that under Australian law, they are now a banned organisation.
0: US President Donald Trump has refused to comment about a potential war between China and the United States over Taiwan. Speaking to journalists on his return flight from a visit to Beijing, he said he listened to President Xi Jinping about Beijing's opposition to Taiwanese independence, but stressed he hadn't expressed an opinion. With a fragile ceasefire in place with Iran, Mr. Trump played down any talk of conflict between the superpowers over Taiwan.
2: I think the last thing we need right now is a war. That's 9,500 miles away. I think that's the last thing we need. We're doing very well.
3: Would the U.S. defend Taiwan if it came to it?
2: I don't want to say. I'm not going to say that. There's only one person that knows that. You know who it is? Me.
0: Homicide Squad detectives are investigating the deaths of a man and a woman at Werribee in Melbourne's southwest. Police say the bodies were found as officers conducted a welfare check on a property at Melton Close Friday afternoon. Both are yet to be formally identified. A postmortem will be conducted to determine the cause of death. The investigation into the incident is ongoing. Health experts are urging people in the Northern Territory to get booster shots amid a growing outbreak of diphtheria. One person has died and more than 100 cases have now been recorded. The disease was once a major cause of death before vaccines were introduced in the 1940s. Chief Medical Officer of the Central Australian Aboriginal Congress, John Boffer, says immunity can fade over time, particularly if people haven't received a booster in recent years.
4: Young people, even if they've got their booster at 12, we need to be boosting young people and adults if there's been more than 5 years since they've had their vaccine, and that's become really clear, and even 10 years is not enough. So the vaccine is tried and proven, it's safe, it's effective, it works, it'll prevent death.
0: Think tank the Australia Institute has hit back at the Prime Minister's claim its campaign for a new profit tax for gas companies is dishonest. Anthony Albanese ruled out the inclusion of a gas tax in the federal budget, saying the industry already pays $22 billion in tax each year. The Institute's chief executive, Richard Dennis, says the government is parroting the gas industry's own arguments.
5: That $22 billion figure is not the tax figure from the tax office. It's not from Treasury. It's from the gas industry. And he also misled people. He's conflating the tax paid by the gas industry with the tax paid on gas exports.
0: To sport, and South Sydney has experienced a horror night in the NRL's magic round, going down 32-10 to the Dolphins and losing star centre Latrell Mitchell to injury at Lang Park. Earlier on Friday, Cronulla Sutherland piled more pain onto the underperforming Canterbury Bankstown Bulldogs, running out 38-16 winners also at Lang Park. ABC News.
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7: Good morning. That is the number. Those are the numbers to call for the Open Line conversation. 1300 800 222, especially. I'm Ashwin Stew. We'll take your call. What is on your mind? It could be anything. Give me a call now. We've been speaking about a few different things this program so far, including languages and the pronunciation of vicarious versus vicarious. We had a conversation about diversity in films. I've had a couple of text messages about that. Whatever happens to be on your mind, give me a call, 1300 800 222. And then later on this hour, we will look into the music of a former police officer turned singer-songwriter. So an interesting detour that we'll go on today together. While you call in, this is REM, Shiny Happy People.

0: That's Shiny Happy People by REM. I used to hate that song so much, but I've grown to love it, maybe as I get older. As you mature, you learn to love REM. Chris in the Southern Waters writes, "Hi Ashwin, for the open line, I never knew why, so I finally researched the answer a month ago. The difference between a hotel or a motel is simply that a motel is a hotel on a motorway." I didn't know that. Okay, was it just me who didn't know this? Does everybody else already know this or not? Chris, I didn't know that as well. By that logic, a hotel on a mountain should be called a snowtel, shouldn't it? Consistency. 1300 800 222 if you'd like to join in the conversation for the open line. Tim has rung in. Truck driver Tim on the road. Hello, Tim.
1: Hi, mate. How are you?
0: I'm good. Are you on a mission anywhere exciting tonight?
1: Oh, I was going back to the yard to go home, mate.
0: Oh, good. I love that feeling when you can rest up and go to bed. But what's on your mind tonight for the open line?
1: Yeah, just before I start, you know why people are called mushrooms, don't you?
0: Well, I was saying earlier, if you've just joined, that people get insulted with the word mushroom. What does that mean?
1: Well, it's mushroom. Everyone gets called a mushroom because they're stuck in the dark and fed a lot of crap.
0: Okay. All right. So it's still an insult, but not as bad.
1: Yeah, that's right. But anyway, what's on my mind is the government done these budgets and stuff like that. But not once have they mentioned anything what they're going to do. Are they going to ramp up youth crime or what are they going to do with that? They've gone this, adult crime, adult time. That's fine, no problem. But these kids are going out doing these crimes and they're going to go, I'll go in, I'll get bail. I'm out in an hour or two. They go and commit the crimes again. Stuff the adult time, adult crime. It should be straight to jail, no bail.
0: I suppose.
1: They can make a mockery of these kids.
0: Yeah.
1: And then they're going to go, I'm not going to do it because the other dude done it and he got 2 years, 3 years straight away, no questions asked. Yeah. I'm not going there.
0: I mean, law and order is a state issue. So you'll see state premiers talk about crime, whereas the federal government will do property laws and things that are done at the federal level. But you want to hear more from your premiers about the tough crime laws.
1: Well, it's not just Australia. It's just not in our like Queensland. It's all over the country. So why can't the federal government go, hang on a minute, it's not working for these state governments. Let's step in and make it harsher.
0: Yeah, I think that is the message. Oh, I've had, who was it, Tracy from Mooney Ponds called, and she does a lot of social work as well. She said, and this is probably such a hard issue, how do you stop crime? Because there's so many different theories about it. One is stricter punishment. Another is intervene early before they, you know, go off the rails, more social work kind of angle. And one is deterrence with punishment. So there's called a broken window theory, where if you let a neighbourhood get run down, people feel they lose respect, they lose civic sense, and they just behave their worst in a run-down neighbourhood. So there's so many theories of how to reduce crime.
1: But they're using that as an excuse. Oh, because I come from a poor neighbourhood, I've got the right to commit a crime. It's not. It's just they're delinquents. They know they can get away with it because the government's got no powers to do anything. I think this is where they need to make

0: Look, you've committed the crime. There's no saying daylight for 2, 3, 4, 5 years, whatever.
1: So you want to see more jail? You're more jail time for youth crime. Is that what you mean?
0: Basically, for any crime, regardless. Like at the moment, like you can murder somebody, you're out in 4 years, 5 years.
1: Yeah.
0: You can steal a car and they get a slap on the wrist and they're out 24 hours later, redoing it again. There's no punishment for these crimes that they are committing and they're just running rampant.
1: I think, yeah, I take your point. We do need strict punishments that deter people. One of the critics of this approach, though, is people, that assumes people are behaving rationally. They're thinking, oh, if I do this crime, this will be my punishment. If I don't do it, this will be my life. But a lot of people aren't thinking so rationally. So you have to tackle it another way, not just thinking rationally, but how do you get them out of that situation, out of that temptation, get them into a good job, more of that social work angle, because they're just not calculating it rationally like that.
0: Yeah, yeah, that's right. But who knows? Who knows? It's just there's a lot of work to be done around it, but something's got to be done soon because there's a lot of older people out there that don't even want to leave their homes, mate, because they're too afraid to go anywhere.
1: You know, I feel the same when I go to my parents' house. I worry that they're going to have a break-in one day and I won't be there. It'll just be them. And I just tell them just, you know, I don't want to give away what I tell them, but you worry for your parents as you get older, don't you?
0: Well, that's right. That's right. And like we're in an aging population now. So it just worries me. But anyway, not much I can do about it. But I thought I'd just raise it.
1: Well, really important issue. It's one of the most important issues: law and order, keeping the peace. So thank you for calling in, Tim.
0: No worries, mate. You have a good day, eh?
1: And you too as well. Crime, law and order, Mal says, is a state issue. Yeah, very much so. And the federal government focuses on the budget and other issues. So this is why it didn't come up in that recent conversation about the budget. But there are multiple theories of criminology, and it's not always harsher punishment. Sometimes it is that broken window theory, or it is proper jobs. It's just, there's multiple ways that are not always easy for politicians to sell to the public, these solutions, but complicated conversation for sure. Rachel has called in from Botany. Hello, Rachel.
2: Very good early morning to you, Ashwin.
1: Good early morning. Now, you have the intonation of Angela Cumming for some reason from New Zealand. Are you a Kiwi by any chance?
2: I am not, no.
1: You've just adopted the Kiwi friendliness.
2: I am known for being very, very friendly.
1: Oh, good. What's on your mind for the open?
2: And I'm always like this, whether it's 4 o'clock in the morning or 5 o'clock in the afternoon, I'm always happy and upbeat.
1: How do you do that? Do you just sleep well or do you just eat well?
2: Yeah, well, no, I don't sleep at all, which is probably why I'm up at four. I've just taken my son off to work and I'm about to go to the gym. Early up and at it. Anyway, I was ringing in, Ashwin, just because I've been seeing this new advertisement on Channel 9 for a reality TV show with a group of celebrities. I believe it's set in the Bahamas, and they are dropped into shark-infested waters, and they do shark encounters, and it gets progressively scarier and progressively more risque as it goes along, where there's open water swimming with tiger sharks and things like this. And I just think, putting something like that on TV is really sort of irresponsible, morally irresponsible. It just doesn't sit right with me. We're here in a country where we have just had so many shark attacks over our summer, where there is so much trauma around that. We lost a little boy in the eastern suburbs who was just swimming with his friends. And then we're making a reality TV show and throwing, you know, celebrities, if we like to call them that in inverted commas, into waters and like glorifying that and stirring that kind of thing up. And I just think, where on earth has our decency gone that we're showing that kind of thing on TV?
1: Yeah, interesting point. I had Holly Baird on the other day and she definitely did not recommend swimming with tiger sharks and great white sharks. There's much friendlier, nicer sharks. Yeah, it's an interesting one because TV is always a little bit fanciful, isn't it? It always does things that no ordinary person should do, but it often comes with a disclaimer. Did you look at this and think it's just you don't want to see it at all, even if it's a fanciful presentation? You don't want to see that at all on TV?
2: Yeah, no, I think it's just something that we don't need to see. I think it's something that we don't need to glorify, jumping in and doing risky things with sharks when we live in a country where we watch the news that goes every major news story for, you know, 2 weeks over the summer was how traumatic it is. And

0: what we're doing in terms of drones and netting and that sort of thing. And imagine the families of those people that lost loved ones, and they're sitting there and this ad comes on TV, and then this shows, they might not watch the show, but they're sitting there and the ad comes on TV. Surely that's got to be traumatic.
1: Sure. And I think there's different ways to get the adrenaline rush that doesn't involve sharks. You can just make them eat whatever people eat on tropical islands, or do log jumps and things that are abseiling. There's ways to scare people that don't involve swimming with tiger sharks.
0: Absolutely. Yeah, I don't think we need to bring up something that's obviously very traumatic.
1: Yeah. Rachel, thanks for your point of view tonight.
0: Thanks, Ashwin.
1: Rachel there in Botany. Good point about the shark promotion of swimming with sharks. Greg has called in from Ryde. Hello, Greg.
2: G'day, mate. Listen, can you tell me how old you are, please?
1: 46 now.
2: Oh, you're very young. I'll be 74 in July.
1: I'm catching up, though. I feel we're in the same age bracket. You know, sometimes you get a drop-down menu when you're filling in forms? I'm in the 46 to 60 or 54 age bracket, so I'm not far behind.
2: Mate, I was born 7 years after the closure of the Second World War.
1: Wow, that's a lot of decades to that was 39 to 45, so you were born in 52.
2: Correct. The year of the dragon.
1: Oh, great. Oh, were people talking...
2: Chinese mythology.
1: Now, were people talking about the Chinese astrology signs in the 50s, or did that come later?
2: Oh, I'm not too sure, mate. There's a whole lot of knowledge which is unknown at this time by run-of-the-mill people.
1: Sure.
2: But I want to talk about ageism in the workforce.
1: Yes.
2: I was told when I was 40 years old, when I was going for jobs, that I was too old.
1: When you were 40, can you tell, not the company, but what kind of work you were doing?
2: Stores work, store warehousing and stores-based jobs, like storeman and senior storeman and things like that.
1: And so they just said you can't keep up with it anymore at the age of 40?
2: Mate, I was doing night fill for Woolworths, starting at 9 p.m. at night and working right through the night.
1: Mm.
2: So if I could compete with university students who were working alongside me, and I was in my 40s, well, you know, that must count for something.
1: This is really painful that people get pushed out of work in their 40s, because what do you do? Do you start a business? Do you drive taxis, something self-employed? What did you do when you started to face that pressure?
2: I went to Medibank TAFE and I did six separate subjects. I did purchasing and supply management, office skills, sales and marketing.
1: Yeah.
2: A computer course to upskill me for the latest computer hardware and things like that. Mate, in many cultures, old people are treasured. Their experience, their life experience, their value is treasured.
1: Yeah.
2: Yes, China, Japan.
1: Yeah, I was born in one of them, India as well. The elder people are very much respected over there, the way they're talked to and looked after. That is one of the hardest parts of growing old in Australia. You get isolated. You get pushed aside by your job, by television. Sometimes you end up alone at home watching TV at 7 o'clock at night. The kids don't call as much. They don't visit as much. It can be a really lonely existence, which is why I think nighttime radio is quite important, because a lot of the time, overnight's radio, nightlife radio is people's friend through the night.
2: Yeah, well, my late father told me once that a nursing home is God's waiting room.
1: Mm, yeah.
2: And it's very, very true. That's where you go to die.
1: Yeah. It's so interesting because on nightlife, Suzanne was talking about the nocebo effect, which is when if you think you've got some illness, you're more likely to die or to get sick because you think it's happening. And a nursing home, if it's just putting you in a negative state, it probably hurries things along.
2: You're not valued when you reach a certain age, after 60 or 70 or even 80. You're not valued by society. Mm. You're just pushed aside. The people ignore you. You don't get valued for your life experience and what you've done in your whole career.
1: No.
2: Whatever that is, mate. I stopped work in 1996. When I couldn't go no further, I worked at ABC Gore Hill, the TV station. I was in the engineering supply branch, and I was the manager of that. My brother worked on Rush. You know the TV show Rush?
1: Yes.
2: Well, he

0: He was a chippy, so he worked in the set makers area, and he used to do all the sets for Rush. So, mate, I've had so many jobs that I lost count how many jobs I've had.
1: The hard part is we can't change the culture very easily, Greg. We can only change our reaction to it. So we can't make Australia really warm, collective culture towards the older people and suddenly respect them the way they do in China or Japan. So we can only handle how we react. So have you at least tried to work on how am I going to do that? How am I going to develop my stoic attitude to all this? Or have you tried to work on your reaction to all of this ageism?
0: I've let it go over my head because I can't do anything about it. I'm not in charge of the government.
1: No.
0: I'm not in charge of education or in departments of ageism and retirees. You know, we elected government politicians to look after. Everybody's got value, mate. Every single person in Australia has some sort of value.
1: Yeah. No, I agree, and I notice it happens in your 40s, I think, the work getting pushed aside at work for younger, more energetic people. So it's a really difficult problem, and people don't have good solutions for it. They become self-employed. They run away in some way. They just move overseas to another society. It's a really hard problem to fix ageism. So, yeah, you've raised a good point, Greg, and I wish we had easy answers for it, but I appreciate you bringing it up.
0: You have a great morning, okay?
1: You too, Greg. Thanks for calling.
0: Thank you, buddy. Bye-bye.
1: Ageism is, yeah, very tough one. If you've got any thoughts on it, what we can do as a culture to address it, how do we change a culture? 1300 800 222 is the number to call. Andy has called in from Townsville. Hello, Andy. Andy, are you there? No, Andy, one more chance. Can you hear me? No, I think something's gone on. I'll put him on hold, Stu, see if you can talk to him one more time. Cecilia has called in from Ararat in Victoria. Hello, Cecilia.
2: Good morning. How are you, Ashwin?
1: I'm good, thank you. What's on your mind tonight?
2: Well, I'm thinking that a lot of people are saying, you know, do the time, do the crime. And I'm a teacher and I've seen a lot of very damaged kids that we work very hard in school, and most of them respond in some way. But what I'm saying, bringing up, is when we put someone in jail, it costs the community $150,000 a year to keep them locked up.
1: Yeah.
2: That's what it costs to maintain a prison, and have people work, you know, 24 hours a day, 7 days a week and all that sort of stuff. If there's not something that happens to putting them in jail isn't going to change things. It just puts them amongst other people who are as damaged as much as it. Unless the jail system does something to change things, then it's $150,000 wasted. I have heard that there's some jails closing down in places like Denmark, Holland and other places overseas where they approach how they imprison, what happens in prison. They go out to a job, a real job. They have to send money home to their families. They get themselves reorganised or some in how to earn and how to survive, you know, rather than go out and steal. And there's lots of things that change. I don't know. Well, I haven't been there, so I don't know. But, you know, just saying lock them up.
1: No.
2: Who's got $150,000 a year per person? Now, that's a lot of money on the country's budget. Surely we should get something for it. You should expect change. And I think your broken window thing is quite right.
1: Yeah, there was about six explanations for crime. The broken window was one. One is biological factors. Some of people are higher in testosterone and aggression. One is social factors. How were they raised by their parents? How much discipline did they get? There's just multiple explanations for how someone ends up in crime as a criminal. And you're a teacher. Is there any insights you can shine on the classroom situation? Do you see children going down a dangerous path in the school system? And what have you noticed?
2: Yeah, well, the schools have really turned around the way. Like it's some schools will just aim on punishment and that, but the schools that I've worked in work at forming

0: relationships with students and giving them a positive self-esteem, mm. so that they and build on what they can do and bring kids up. And you know, I think there's one. I'm a casual relief teacher, so I go in and I get the worst of it because you know. You won't be here tomorrow to give me any consequences, sort of thing. And but they have a some of the schools have a really good balance, and so they have and kids by the time they get up to the top of the school have a much better self esteem. Some kids come in with a shocking self esteem.
1: Yes,
0: and I think if they haven't got a self esteem, you've got nothing to start at, no matter what you go at. And things happen to kids that they've got no control over.
1: No, so that's a good point.
0: Like, there's that thing point at the moment, that girl was 13 who yes. got off. Well, who's taking over? Mm. She's 13. I don't know if she's got parents, if she's a ward of the state, what she is, but somewhere there must be an adult, and it doesn't have to be a prison, who has to take over for her.
1: Yes. I think the point of prisons is, yes, they're expensive. They only house people to keep the community safe, but they also need to do
0: exactly.
1: some deterrence and reformation work as well. Cecilia, it's an interesting conversation. Thanks for bringing another side to it.
0: Yeah, thank you. Thanks.
1: Cecilia there from Ararat in Victoria. George, our last caller for the open line, has rung in. Hi, George in Lakemba.
2: Yeah, g'day, Ashwin. Yeah, I wanted to I was prompted by Greg from Ride's comments, but I just wanted to pick up briefly on what the previous lady said, and because it leads into what I wanted to say. As you kind of pointed out, the cost of jailing somebody is rather prohibitive, and if the money was actually spent on preventative measures in the first place, but unfortunately people are so focused on cutting back on government expenditure and sort of cutting their taxes, so there's, you know, sort of and cutting government expenditure as a result of pay for the tax cuts. It's a mindset that's self-defeating, but people fail to see it. Now, what I wanted to follow on from Greg's comments, ageism is starting to actually occur at a much, much younger level these days, as he pointed out, and for different reasons. I was actually at a conference about child and paediatric health, and I came up with a question in regards, a response to what one of the speakers is talking about the effects of unemployment in terms of being brought up in a family where unemployment might be rife because you're living in a lower social economic demographic, you know, out in the western suburbs of Sydney or Melbourne or wherever it might be, where you might have intergenerational unemployment and becomes a kind of mindset and becomes a very corrosive mindset that's very difficult for even the brightest young kid to escape from. Some might do it, but they're probably the exception rather than the rule, obviously. And it coming down the pipe, as has often been mentioned in recent times, but people are really not taking it on board properly, is the effects of AI and robotics on employment.
1: Yes.
2: I mean, the estimates have been up to 40% of jobs could go in the next decade or two by 2050 or so. That is just astronomical. And so, but politicians of all stripes are sticking their heads in the sand and hoping that they're not going to be on board, it's not going to be on their watch when it happens. But it's coming down the pipe a lot quicker than people realise. And unless we figure out a way to cope with it, with universal basic income and sort of a much wider availability of teaching and so forth, and also figuring out what people are going to do with their lives if they don't have jobs, the level of unrest that we could have with sort of that level of unemployment is
1: dramatically
2: to contemplate.
1: And that is, I mean, universal basic income was always seen as a fringe issue, but the more AI wipes away jobs, it will be clamoured, it'll come to the centre of the conversation. And we've, as a society, for the last several thousand years, we've just been able to think about work, farming, metalwork, office work. Now, we will have to have a post-work mentality. No more jobs because AI can do it, robots can do it. What do we do with our time? It's such a big question for ordinary folk, all of us, to think about, but that's what we will have to do. Someone has to help us with that conversation. And I'm not sure politicians are the best people for that conversation. It's all of us will have to start thinking about this more deeply.
2: Yeah, that's why I wanted to sort of just put it out there as an issue for people to think about it. Because, I mean, the rise of things like One Nation, that, I mean, is a response to kind of sort of hopelessness and apathy and lack of opportunity, whether it be through, you know, sort of not being able to acquire a property or get a job or so forth. They were seeing it all around the world with the rise of right-wing populist governments. It's no accident that it's coming up. And that's when, at a time when the majority of this change still hasn't actually been dumped on us. It's only with the harbingers of that that we're experiencing at the moment, not the full effect.
1: Yes.
2: And so it's something that really we need to talk about a lot more.
1: Very much, George. Well, thank you for joining that. We'll keep that conversation going as the days go on.
2: Yeah, and I feel you, Greg. I worked at ABC at Gore Hill as well, so who knows, our paths might have crossed. So

0: Stay strong, brother in ride, Greg. We were thinking of you.
1: Yeah, love that, George. Thank you.
0: Cheers.
1: George in Lakemba, how do we deal with ageing? And populism, whatever you think of any populist movement, the answer will be to, in some ways, go back culturally and economically to the way things used to be. Have a simpler life, maybe close the borders, see if we can make it work that way. But if that doesn't work, if that doesn't work in 15 years, we will have to revisit the solutions of how to deal with economic pain. And we may have spent 15 years at each other's throats in quite a rough conversation, rough arguments about these issues, these populist issues. So something to be handled for the next 10 to 15 years. So we can't solve it all in this open line, but I really enjoy you starting the conversation. 1300 800 222 is that number if you'd like to join in. That's it for Open Line for tonight. It'll be back next weekend because I would like to introduce you to a musician. His name is Kevin Sullivan. He joined the New South Wales Police in 1984 and was there for nearly 30 years. And that experience is now feeding into his work as a singer-songwriter. We'll start with one of his songs. This is called Unknown People.

0: That's Unknown People by Kevin Sullivan. Kevin joined the police force, the New South Wales Police, in 1984, and he was one of the graduates in the first group to come through the new police academy in Goulburn. Over the next 25 years, he was part of the team investigating some of the most famous and infamous cases in Australian history: the Milperra massacre, the Thredbo landslide, the Waterfall train disaster. He worked in witness protection, ended up as part of the bomb squad at the Sydney Olympic Games, so it was quite a varied policing career. But he also had a love of music, and these days is making a new career as a singer-songwriter, and Kevin is your special guest this morning. Hello, Kevin.
1: Good morning, Ashwin, and good morning to your listeners.
0: That was a lovely song, Unknown People. Can you tell us a bit more about what it was about?
1: Yeah, it's about the Waterfall train disaster, so it's a little bit of a sad song, and like you said, I was in the police for many, many years, and in the crime scene particularly, I dealt with major crime and a lot of trauma. I would later develop post-traumatic stress from my time in the police and particularly the crime scene forensic work. And years later, when I got out, of the hundreds of jobs I did, and I investigated over 40 murders, some jobs sort of particularly stuck out. And the Waterfall train disaster was one of those. It happened back in 2003 on the 31st of January. Sadly, seven people lost their lives. And forensic police, pretty much around the world, when there's a disaster scene, we do what's called disaster victim identification. So that's the role that I undertook for that job. And I was at the Glebe Morgue with when all the victims were taken there. And one of the victims, I found a letter on him. And it was from his children basically saying, "Keep this letter with you, Dad. It'll always bring you home safely." And it was a job that sort of sat with me. And, you know, I have

way you deal, your training, and I studied applied science. So you go into your training with every job, you record it photographically and you sketch and you're collecting samples. But some jobs just sit with you, and I think that connotation of the letter that victim's daughter had written to him, long after I finished that job, it sat with me. And in my quiet moments, and I was still in the police, it used to make me emotional. And so then I would question what's happening. Am I going crazy myself? And, later on as part of my PTSD journey, I'd be really emotional. I'd be crying. I'd be uncontrollable. I'd get upset over lots of things. In my music performances, Ashwin, I sometimes talk about PTSD. You have to pick your audience, but a lot of people like the fact that I'm honest and open, because mental health is still a topic that some

0: given much focus?
1: It wasn't really given much focus. There's a lot now, but look, back when I was in the crime scene, like every day I'd be doing like a major crime job, and not only murders, but we didn't have a motor vehicle collision section then, so I would also be doing fatal motor vehicle accidents and any sort of death where, if the doctor won't issue a death certificate, I would be called out all hours of the night, because your training teaches you with death in particular, you have to treat every death like a murder, and you work back from there, because I have done many deaths, have come across as suicides that have turned out to be murders, fatal motor vehicle collisions, sadly some cot deaths. So you get to a stage where you don't trust people, Ashwin. You don't trust anything, and you listen to other police. So there wasn't much help at all. And I remember before Christmas one year, I did a triple fatal in Sydney, and it was really horrific. And the next day, it was just starting off, the sort of employee assistance branch called us back in to Moorebank Police Station, anyone who'd been at the job. And when I walked in, I'll never forget it, the lady from the employee assistance, she said to me, "Oh, you don't have to come in here. You guys are used to this." And I was like, "Oh, okay." So I just got back in the car and went back to work. Yeah. So there was sort of this appreciation, you're used to all this trauma. And to some extent you were, because you dealt with it every day. But like I said, with unknown people and about another probably 20, 25 other jobs, they come back to haunt me. And some still do, actually. So music has always been such a great outlet for me, Ashwin.
0: Yeah, and let's talk about that. If you've just joined the conversation, you're hearing from Kevin Sullivan, joined the New South Wales Police in 1984, spent almost 30 years in there, and now is a musician. When you were in the police force, were you playing, or is this something you picked up later?
1: No, I was always a musician. Probably early on, not a great one, Ashton. I was sort of learning my trade. My dad, who's still alive, is 96, and he was a Dixieland jazz pianist, so I'm one of six. So from a very young age, we would be all sitting around the piano or on the piano, and Dad would be playing these really old songs, which he still plays, actually. So I always had music in me. But sometimes, Ashwin, life gets in the way, doesn't it, for artists and for creative people. So, I really loved every moment of the police, but over the years I'd been in probably 5-6 years, and I started to then do more music. I would go away on days off and annual leave and tour with people who weren't police. In fact, some of them were closer to criminals than police, actually. But so we would tour on annual leave and play music. And later in life, when I was doing more forensic work and a lot of trauma and real heavy, hard emotional stuff, it was such an amazing outlet for me.
0: Yeah, I was wondering about the outlet, because it's not therapy per se. Therapy is different. It's cognitive techniques, it's storytelling, narrative. It's expression. It's a bit more amorphous music. How does it help you deal with the dark things that you saw and experienced?
1: Well, one way was, and I would later, because I'd never seen a counsellor, I'd never seen a psychologist or a psychiatrist, never seen anyone. I never thought I had to, Ashwin. Just before I got out, I was an inspector of police at Redfern, and I came off my push bike. That's what put me out of the police. I was living in Sydney, and I broke my right humerus in 7 places coming home from work, and that was the trauma, and then all these jobs came flooding back. Because in about 27 years in the police, I never took days off leave. I was, you're always taught, especially when you do shift work. Back in the 80s, when I joined the police, you were taught, you can't go off sick on night work, because someone's got to come in and do your shift. I mean, these days people would love that over time, but back then you didn't take sick days. So I hadn't really taken many sick days in all those years, and then all of a sudden these jobs came flooding back. So I was seeing psychologists. I'd been to a place called St John of God out near Richmond, and I'd done a couple of courses in post-traumatic stress and how to manage it. And, one of the ways that one of the psychologists said to me, the fact that you were a singer-songwriter, have you ever thought of writing songs about the victims or about these incidents? So that was unknown people, and that's one way that really helped me and being able to talk about it. So a lot of the times with these trauma, you can't speak about them, and that's part of the problem.
0: Yeah, it's really...

0: difficult problem. So you can access it almost tangentially through your art form and get the feelings out. So I was wondering whether to stick on the policing career or the music, because we've got about 12 minutes, but I'd like to play your final song before we end the news. Can you talk about how your musical career has gone? Are you surviving off music, or have you had to do some post-police career? How have you transitioned from policing to music?
1: Yeah, look, it's a hard game, the music industry, Ashwin. Yeah. As all the musicians out there who are listening would agree. Look, I'm on a police pension, so that obviously helps. And but I've toured, and I have three young children who are 10, 14, and 16. So we've been on the we've toured, and actually during COVID, we were on the road for a year, and we were on The Voice and all that sort of stuff. So we've played all around Australia, and we've done over 300,000 kilometres. Living in a caravan. So look, we've been getting by, but yeah, my pension obviously supplements it. I mean, it's been this great transition, because in the police, you know, it was a completely different way of life, and also I had a different outlook on life as well. If you look at me now, people look at photos of me, I've got this really long hair, and all my friends who I joined the police with, they're all losing their hair, and they say to me, "What's going on? We're getting less hair, you're getting more hair." So yeah. I've changed my appearance to get away from that sort of policing look. And over the years, we've done a lot of miles, and particularly in the territory, where I was introduced to an Indigenous singer-songwriter, Stuart Tell Nugget, and who sings in the local language where he's from, a place called Elliot, which is halfway between Darwin and Alice Springs.
0: And I will play Elliot in just a moment. But when you said that, I was thinking, what a contrasting career, because when you hear a police officer on TV, it's very matter-of-fact, serious, no-nonsense, because it has to be to discuss the dark elements of life. But you hear a musician, they're free-flowing and left field. It's two personalities you've occupied your whole life. Do you see? You've had Jekyll and Hyde, almost two personalities.
1: No, absolutely. And actually, when I first injured myself in the police, and I was like stationed at Redfern, because I always had short back and sides, haircut, and I then became a boss, and I'd have to chip people, you know, cut your hair, put your hair up, da da da.

0: And as a police officer, you do tend to judge people on appearances, I must say. And then sometimes you're on the money, but sometimes you're not. And we didn't get much training in mental health, and that's a whole other subject we could talk about. But I walked in to get petrol one day, and I had this long hair, and I looked very dishevelled. And I still had my police identification on me. I was in plain clothes, obviously. And the guy said to me, the attendant said, "Have you got some," like, really rudely, "have you got some photo ID?" And I'm thinking, I initially didn't get it, and then I'm thinking, oh, my God, he just thinks I'm some sort of criminal. And I thought, I'm not going to show him my ID. I just showed him a license, and he studied it and then basically flicked it back across the counter to me and sort of, oh, yeah, okay. And I thought, oh, my God, this is probably what I and a lot of police have done to people just on appearance. So, look, I have done that transition now, and looking like a long-haired musician, I get the other side now, Ashwin, so maybe I'll get a bit of comeuppance. I don't know.
1: Calm, I like it. You've seen both sides of the coin. It's lovely. So this song that you've written called Elliot, can you tell us the story behind it, and we'll take it to the news?
0: Yeah, it's a great story. So we travelled through the territory. We'd done a lot of shows out there. I was introduced to this Indigenous singer-songwriter, Stuart Joel Nugget, who's from Elliot, but he now lives in Alice Springs. And we toured together. We played at some remote Indigenous schools and different future forums out there. And we sat down and wrote a bunch of songs. And this is the second song we wrote and released. And it's about the town of Elliot. But more importantly, you'll love this, Ashwin, it's about the local Indigenous language of Elliot, which is called Jingli. And it's about Stuart's mum, Janet, who's the last female elder who speaks, reads and writes Jingli. So I've met Janet, and she still calls me her son, and it's just a beautiful community. So we wrote the song, and the backstory on Elliot is that we have to try to preserve these Indigenous languages, and not just the Jingli language, but Indigenous languages all over Australia. And you, like me, probably years ago at school, I was taught, French and Italian, and I can't speak any French. I don't know how maybe your French is a bit better, possibly, but mine's pretty ordinary. And I just think maybe we would start learning some Indigenous languages, or particularly in these Indigenous towns. So I took my family back to Elliot to shoot the music video, and I stayed at the Aboriginal Reserve with Stuart's auntie. And so my children, my wife, the film guy, and we're on this Aboriginal reserve in North Elliot, and it was the most amazing experience. And I'm hoping this message gets out that we've got to save these Indigenous languages, particularly the Jingli language from Elliot.
1: I think so. And all this knowledge about land and kinship and things stored in those languages, and it will help us plant our roots in this country more, because yes, French and Italian are great, but we're here now, so I think these things will really plant our toes into the country. Just before you go, I've had a text message from Leonie saying, "Good morning, Ashwin and Kevin. Thank you for the music and the wonderful interview. Kevin, our hearts go out to you." That's from Leonie and the Cats. So the Cats are wishing you well, Kevin, and I thank you for your time as well today.
0: Thank you. Thanks, Leonie, and thank you, Ashwin, and I love your program, and thanks for having me on today.
1: Appreciate that. That is Kevin Sullivan, and this song is called Elliot.

0: That is Kevin Sullivan and Joel Stewart Nugget. Stewart Joel Nugget, sorry. With Elliot's lovely song to take us to the news. As we approach, we are about to defend the mushroom, aren't we? The mushroom has been insulted for two... It's been used as an insult, levelled against people. No longer. You will meet the organiser of a mushroom festival who will take us into the nuances of the mushroom. There's plenty more that we should know. We started the conversation, the quiz. April was saying there's a Japanese mushroom, very expensive. We don't see it on the shelves, but there's just so much more to mushrooms than we appreciate. We'll have a couple more, I guess, hopefully some calls. And Gordon Lynch will be joining in the last half an hour to talk about how to deal with cramping. If you have left the program by then, do listen again. You just Google ABC Radio Overnights after the show, after the program, and you can find it then. I'm Ashwin Sedgar. Stu's producing the program today. Right now, though, it is news time.
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0: ABC News with Andrew Kaloupas. Members of Australia's most prominent neo-Nazi group have remained active online despite claiming to have disbanded. Matt Martino from ABC News Verify reports.
1: The White Australia Group, also known as the National Socialist Network, is now a proscribed hate group after being listed yesterday by the federal government. Anyone involved in the organisation, even if it changes its name, risks 15 years in jail. The group announced it was disbanding in January to get around the laws, but its members have remained active online since. Leader Thomas Sewell has fundraised for a High Court challenge to the laws. He also recently appeared on a vodcast alongside a notorious American neo-Nazi.
0: Australia's Special Envoy to Combat Islamophobia says the federal government is taking too long to respond to a landmark report into anti-Muslim hatred. The report by Aftab Malik, handed to the government last year, found Islamophobic incidents have sharply increased since the October 7 attacks in Israel in 2023. Earlier this week, a man was charged in Brisbane over alleged threats to Muslim worshippers with an AK-47 assault rifle. In a statement,

0: The Multicultural Affairs Minister, Anne Ali, says the Albanese government will deliver a response soon. Mr. Malik says the Australian Muslim community is expecting an appropriate response from the government.
1: These are human lives, these are individuals, these are Australians that are being impacted and marginalised and increasingly being felt unheard. And therefore, there is an immense amount of responsibility placed on my shoulders to ensure that I deliver the outcomes that Muslims across Australia expect from my office.
0: Australians frustrated by flight delays, cancellations and refund battles could soon see stronger protections within months. National tourism reporter Christy Sexton-McGrath explains.
2: The federal budget has put nearly $40 million behind a previously announced government plan to establish a new watchdog and complaints system that could lead to airlines facing fines and paying compensation to passengers if flights are cancelled or delayed. The Aviation Consumer Protection Bill is currently before Parliament and is expected to pass within months. Similar protections have existed in Europe for decades. Consumer advocates say the laws will finally deliver fairer outcomes for travellers, but both Virgin Australia and Qantas say the measures will push up the price of airfares.
0: China's foreign ministry has announced that President Xi Jinping has accepted an invitation from US President Donald Trump to travel to the United States later this year, following a two-day meeting between the two leaders in Beijing. With the details, Tim Wharton.
3: On the flight back to the United States from China, Mr. Trump told reporters on Air Force One that a couple of huge trade deals had been reached. He said that Beijing had agreed to buy 200 Boeing aircraft with a potential commitment to buy 750 more. Mr. Trump also said China would buy billions of dollars of US farm products. The US president added that he'd talked a lot about Taiwan with the Chinese leader, who had pushed him to end arms sales to the self-governing island, which Beijing claims is its own territory. Mr. Trump said he'd made no commitment, but would be talking to the leader of Taiwan before making a decision.
0: The United Arab Emirates says it will double its oil export capacity by next year when it duplicates a pipeline running to a port outside the Strait of Hormuz. Global Affairs editor Laura Tingle reports.
4: The UAE's port at Fujairah has been a vital export point precisely because it sits outside the narrow strait and away from Iran's increasingly aggressive claims to the surrounding waters. The Gulf state recently announced it was leaving the OPEC oil cartel with plans to dramatically increase output. The existing pipeline from Abu Dhabi carries 1.8 million barrels per day. Doubling that would bring the UAE export capacity closer to that of Saudi Arabia. But Iran has raised the stakes, claiming this week an expanded zone of control, taking in much of the UAE coastline. Laura Tingle, ABC News, Jerusalem.
0: A third rape retrial in New York of former Hollywood producer and convicted sex offender Harvey Weinstein has ended in a mistrial after the jury remained deadlocked. A Manhattan jury had been weighing up whether the 74-year-old raped hairstylist and actor Jessica Mann in 2013. Weinstein's lawyers argued that the encounter was consensual. A hearing will be held in late June to determine whether prosecutors will choose to go to a fourth trial. ABC News.
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6: Good morning. I was talking a moment ago to Kevin Sullivan about his music, former police officer turned musician, and was asking how music can help recover from some of the difficulties, the trauma was the word he used, from policing. And we've had a message come in from Sean saying music soothes the mortal soul, Ashwin. It has to do with frequency and how it affects our brains from listening to making it. Very interesting that on a physical level it might have that impact, not just the words. I was watching a video about something called infrasound. Infrasound is sound that is at a certain frequency that scares us. Sometimes people say, oh, this house feels creepy, this building feels spooky. Perhaps it's the infrasound because it's of a certain pitch, and I'm not sure if it's the same pitch as a tiger's growl or thunder or something that rightfully scared us in the past, but infrasound is out there, and maybe that's why certain places feel spooky to you. So maybe there's a reverse of that, sounds that uplift rather than haunt. If you'd like to send me any text messages and things you'd like to talk about, 0437 774 774 is the number, or you can

0: call in on 1300 800 222. We'll talk about a mushroom festival next, and we'll get the scoop, the details of the mushrooms that you need to know about. In the meantime, Scott Hamilton is a business and finance commentator. Scott joins you now. Hello.
1: Good morning, Ashwin. How are you?
0: I'm well today. Are you a fan of the mushroom?
1: Oh, look, I love a good mushroom risotto.
0: Oh, good.
1: You know, I've been known to dabble in the kitchen every now and then, and three or four different styles or types of mushrooms, and saute they in with a bit of garlic and a bit of thyme, a bit of
0: lovely
1: butter. And then whack that into the risotto, and it is a family hit here. So, I do enjoy mushrooms.
0: A bit of white wine and Parmesan cheese on top?
1: Absolutely. It has to be a good white. You know, they say to put a really good white in your cooking and or a good wine, and you'll always do well.
0: Very good. Adds a bit of tartness. Well, what's the international finance? What are the settings like? How are we doing as a planet when it comes to money?
1: Yeah, look, it's interesting there, Ashwin. As we know, the US President, Donald Trump, he leaves China with not much more than a courteous and a visit, as many have commentated. And it has been reported there has been certainly a Boeing deal, but that's something that will be seen through the next few days. But there's uncertainty around the UK politics as well. As we know, Sir Keir Starmer's tenure of the British Prime Minister, well, it's looking increasingly bleak, and with cabinet ministers resigning. But we also know, of course, the Middle East is still a concern for financial markets. The opening of the Straits of Hormuz, well, that still looks some way away. Now, with this, of course, financial markets are still very, very jittery. But having said that, of course, Ashwin, maybe some financial market analysts, will they be looking towards maybe Vienna or Austria, where this year's 70th edition of the Eurovision Song Contest takes place. And we know Australia's Delta Goodrum has made the final there. So it could be something a little mind-numbing for financial markets to actually have a look at that. But if I look at financial markets at the moment, it's pretty much a sea of red out there in terms of, if I look towards the US at the moment, currently the S&P 500 down, NASDAQ down, New York Stock Exchange down over 1%. Dow Jones currently down 492 points, or almost 1%, to 49,570 points. In terms of the Australian market just slipped just 9 points yesterday, down to 8,630 points. Asia and Europe certainly dropped the Nikkei 225, and Japan was down 2% there. But the Aussie market, in terms of currencies, was mostly down on the crosses. The Aussie dollar at 71.57 cents to the US dollar and $1.22 to the New Zealand dollar. Oil gained up $3.77 or up 3.89% to $100.69 US a barrel. Gold fell down $121.90 to $4,563.40 US an ounce. So, in terms of data releases for next week, Ashwin, we're certainly domestically, it's not until next Thursday where we see labour force data for April will be released. As we know, our unemployment rate currently in Australia is at 4.3%. So certainly one to watch there. But really, most analysts will be watching both the Asian markets and also the Middle East as well. But maybe with a slight twinge towards Vienna and the Eurovision contest.
0: I hope so. We're looking good in Vienna. It's us against the Finns. So have you heard the Finnish entry this year?
1: Look, I must say the children did make me aware that the Eurovision contest was on this weekend. Otherwise, I would not have known. So I may have to get up at 5 o'clock tomorrow morning to watch the final. But we might see that with that, what happens there.
0: Give it a go. It's a very aggressive fiddle number on the Finnish side. It's not a beautiful song, but it sure is quirky and kooky. So we'll see if beauty wins over quirk this year, I think.
1: I'll have to look at that as I continue watching financial markets in the background.
0: Okay. Thank you, Scott. Nice to talk to you.
1: Have a great day. Thanks so much, Ashwin.
0: Scott Hamilton there, business and finance commentator. Simon has rung in from Cairns. Hello, Simon.
2: Good morning. Yeah, thanks for having me on.
0: That's okay. What's on your mind today?
2: Just wanted to, I was very interested in the age discussion that you had a little bit earlier. And I just wanted to share my experience, and I'm sure there'll be listeners out there in the engineering and manufacturing sector that would agree that there's a large number of older workers that have a really unique skill set that's not necessarily getting passed down at the right rate to the young people coming through as apprentices. And so as these people transition out of the workforce, there are things that just can't be done.

0: done any more in the area that I've been working in anyway. So I think it's important to, one, to acknowledge that the young people have got some great skills and they've got some new technologies, and that's fantastic, but they need to be partnered with these older, experienced people that have, you know, they understand all the nuances, and not every boat's the same, not every truck's the same. How do you do it safely? What's the process?
1: Are you finding in your industry they're just being pushed out too soon before they can train you just to save wage costs?
0: Not really. No, I think it's a double-edged sword. Like I work in, I was a ship engineer and skipper, and I work in safety. So there's two sides to it. There's one, as they get older, you want to protect them from musculoskeletal injuries, which means, you know, they can't go lifting all the stuff that they did when they were younger, particularly in engineering, because it's a, you know, it's a manual task. So it's like, how do you protect them from that? And then if you're protecting them from injury, then why not pass on all that fantastic knowledge to the young people, you know, so that then comes through, because otherwise it's going to be lost, you know. And the industry that I work in is construction, shipping, fishing, defence. And I think if you talk to most people in those industries as owners or business investors in those areas, the people that they respect the most are the older skippers, the older engineers, because they've got this knowledge that just needs to be passed on. But if they don't give them an apprentice or a young person to pass it on to, then it just goes.
1: Yeah, and this is the flip side of the coin, because the caller who rang in about that said they just feel isolated and lonely and they get pushed out of work. But you're talking about the lack of skills being transferred, so there's a real place for them as well.
0: Yeah.
1: Because some of these skills you just can't learn at TAFE or uni. You need someone to do it with you on the job.
0: Correct. And I think, you know, I completely sympathise with the people that think they're getting pushed out, and I'm sure that there are a lot of people like that, but there's also a lot of people that are hanging in there because they're super talented and there's no one else to replace them. And as an industry and as an area, particularly in Cairns as a region moving forward, that knowledge needs to get passed on.
1: Yeah.
0: Otherwise, you know, who's going to do it? You know, that's the question. Yeah. And safety-wise, you know, things were a little bit different back when they did what they did. But you know, if they've got a process and they've done it for 50 years and they've got all their toes and fingers, then you can bet your bottom dollar that the way that they do it is safe, for one, and efficient and accurate, and, you know, with an output that keeps the customer and the owner happy. So,
1: good point.
0: I just think it's a shame. Like, there's, yeah, you know, where I work, there's a lot of people in their late 60s, early 70s. Mm. They're probably going to move on. And if what's in their head doesn't get onto paper or into the heads of the younger people, it's gone forever.
1: Yeah. Yeah, really, really important point. Simon, thank you for sharing it today.
0: My pleasure. Yeah, thank you.
1: Simon there calling in from Cairns. Interesting point. Get that training done. But also, what else can someone who's a bit older do if they can't lift anymore? More managerial work, consulting. Maybe there's other pathways out there. But as George from Lakemba was saying, AI is taking a lot of that white-collar type of work away. So what happens next? Tracy has called in from Mooney Ponds. Hello, Tracy.
2: Hi, Ash. How are you?
1: I'm good, thank you. What's on your mind today?
2: I suppose I was thinking more about the conversations around childhood. You know, Stu started the conversation about not letting kids be kids and play. Mm. Yeah, and the aversion to letting kids have free play, and you know how when we were young, we weren't allowed to come home until the lights came on.
1: Yeah.
2: You know, get outside. It was the constant refrain, yeah? I remember when my daughter was eight, a woman down the road approached me and she said, "Your daughter was on her own yesterday walking to the shops." And I said, "Yes." And she said, "Well, She's too young to do that, aren't you?

0: scared. I said, no. I was worried, but I stand at the gate and I see her go to the end of the street. And I know she's crossing a busy road, but, you know, like, she had to learn. And both my kids have to learn to feel confident. And so, you know, teaching her to walk with purpose, you know, not to dawdle, you know, to be aware of her surroundings, but to be confident is the main thing that kids need to learn, to be brave, to test themselves, to be bold, yeah?
1: I think if they're not bold, this world is going to chew them up, because we've just been talking about AI taking a lot of the routine processing jobs. The jobs that will be left will probably involve creativity, human skills, management, jobs that where you just sit in a corner and process and do things quietly, they will disappear very quickly. So I think boldness is almost essential now for the years ahead.
0: Yeah, definitely. And you know, a lot of people say to me, oh, you're strong because I work, you know, in remote communities and it is hectic. But I'm not strong, I'm brave. And that, and we can't always be strong, but we can always be brave. But we need our kids to feel that they can be brave. And I don't think that they are, yeah.
1: Yeah. This is kind of taking me back to that nightlife conversation where Suzanne was talking about the nocebo effect. So if you think you're sick, you more likely will get sick. And if you think you're not resilient, you more likely will not be resilient. So we really need to work on that mindset early on.
0: And I think, you know, that caller before who was talking about being, you know, a policeman and trauma and not getting help, you know, and that counsellor saying, you know, you do this all the time. Hmm. Well, yeah, we do it all the time, but we don't want to become numb to it. But we can't unsee what we've seen and it needs to be processed.
1: Yeah, very much. Tracy, love to hear from you and thanks for joining again today.
0: Love your show, Ash.
1: Thank you. Tracy there in Moonee Ponds. In a moment, we'll talk about the Mushroom Festival, what you need to know. In the meantime, Helen is called in from Neil. Good morning, Helen.
2: Oh, good morning, Ashwin. Yeah, I was interested listening to Tracy then because as kids we used to just walk to school in a country town and, you know, we didn't have the car to drive us there and all that sort of thing. So in, you know, rain, hail and sleet, we just went, put our coats on, rugged up and we walked. But I'm afraid little ones today, you know, they've got to be, it's not being overprecious at all, but in the cities I think one must be very, very careful too, because we were always taught, don't talk to strangers now.
1: Yes. That's right. And we were raised in an era before social media publicised the worst crimes and made everyone scared as well. So I can understand parents' fear at the moment.
2: Yes,
1: today, 80s parents were not being hit in the same way with those messages.
2: Yes. Now, Ashwin, look, yes. I really must tell you today and tell all your audience that tomorrow we have our Newell Lions Club Market again. And look, I can't believe how the months are popping away. Here it is, May. And, pardon me, we have it down at JPEX Park, which is a beautiful park here in Newell, and it's on the fringe of the boardwalk and the swamp. Now, a lot of people call it wetlands. Well, I'm sorry, but up here it's always been known to we Newell people, the swamp.
1: Okay.
2: And I think that sounds more inviting and more interesting, doesn't it?
1: It
2: really
1: sounds more like a Dickens novel, the swamp.
2: Exactly, it does, yes. And, you know, of course, next Saturday week away, you know, there's things happening at Dimboola and at Neil with the cancer group, of course, the biggest finger food lunch. That's next Saturday, the 26th, at the Lutheran Church Hall. And proceeds, of course, go to Neil Cancer. But I'll be on again, of course, next week to let everybody know about that. And don't forget, everybody, our South Australian fish delivery man comes too on Tuesday, 26th of May, and he'll be in the Neil IGA car park at 11:45. So write that on your calendar. But most of all, it's tomorrow we concentrate on is the Neil Lions Club Market.
1: Okay.
2: So all come along. And if you're pulling up in your caravan, you can see it. You're right, plenty of parking along the highway. Just come over and, you know, top up with everything. It's a great market, Ashwin. Great market.
1: Thank you, Helen, for calling in. And I love that you have a car park fish guy who just comes in and does the deliveries. That is Helen from Neil. We're about 9 minutes away from the news, and I've been promising to talk about mushrooms during the program.

0: What do you need to know? Now, we know they're delicious. They're quite a meaty vegetable if you're substituting meat out of your diet, but they often don't get enough recognition. There's different types. There's not just the button, the portobello, the enoki. There's more. And the Tasmanian Mushroom Festival is now in its third year. So let's meet the person behind it. Dean Smith is the organizer. Hello, Dean.
1: Good morning, mate. How are you?
0: I'm good. Where does this mushroom passion come from for you?
1: By accident, really. I actually don't like mushrooms, which is quite ironic.
0: Okay.
1: I just happened to buy a house with an old railway tunnel as part of the title. And I kind of thought, well, what can I do with this place? You know, I see maybe I could grow vegetables, hydroponic lettuces, tomatoes, and then someone knocked on my front door out of the blue one day and said he wanted to look at it. And I took him down. He said, oh, have you ever thought about growing mushrooms down here? I said, no, I don't actually like mushrooms. But it turned out that he was one of the original farm managers at our big farm down here at the Huon Valley Mushrooms at the time, and that sort of planted the seed.
0: So do you have someone to do the taste testing for you if you don't like them?
1: I have tasted them. It's not a flavour thing for me. It's more textural.
0: Right.
1: Yeah.
0: Okay.
1: Yeah. I actually don't mind the flavour of mushrooms. It's just, even as a kid, I had problems with texture of the oranges and, you know, like playing footy at school, I'd never eat the oranges at halftime sort of thing. I just don't like that sort of stringy texture of some mushrooms as well. So, I do taste them all. I have to do that, yeah.
0: Interesting. Okay. So take us into this festival. What's happening at the Mushroom Festival?
1: Well, we started this a few years ago just to sort of highlight and bring to attention Tasmania's mushroom growers. You know, we have quite a unique little spot to grow mushrooms in. The climate's really good for growing particular types of mushrooms. So we thought, let's do something to bring it into the spotlight and also to support other growers. We are all small growers. There's no big farm down here anymore. So it's all about support and just bring, you know, people into the spotlight and showcasing Tasmania's fungi, really.
0: Are there fungi facts or mushroom ideas the average person doesn't know about that you think they should?
1: There's probably, we've only just scratched the surface of fungi, I reckon. I think there's a lot of species we just haven't even come close to sort of realising, to be honest. But for me, it's more about, potential health benefits and things. That's just sort of my passion, I guess. I go into that side of things a bit as well. I do some medicinal mushrooms and grow some of those and trying to help, you know, find another natural alternative in medicine. That's kind of my driving passion, really. But yeah.
0: Do you work with naturopaths and other people in that natural medicine space?
1: To a small degree. A lot of it is just myself. And I do have a mentor that's a mycologist, because I'm not a mycologist. So he's helped me along the way, that sort of space, really. But I do have a couple of small sort of health, sort of fitness, you know, wellbeing spaces that do sort of promote my product. And we work closely with those guys as well.
0: Can you give us some of the highlights of the festival? I'd heard about this long table dinner.
1: Yes, that's in my place today. It's the lunchtime, it's long table lunch. That starts at 1 o'clock today in the tunnel, the old railway tunnel. So it's quite a unique space to sort of not only grow in, but also have a feast in. So I think we're one of only two in Australia that have an old railway tunnel that we grow in. So this is certainly unique. But apart from my venue, we have workshops up the north of the state. We have some sip and paint sort of events. Some people go into the bush and take photos and learn about different types of native Tassie fungi. There's also farm visits, visiting a farm up north called Hillwood, which is a totally off-grid mushroom and other sort of beef and other industry farms. We have talks from various professionals, and we've got Stephen and Catherine from Planet Fungi, which we're quite excited about to have them on board this year. They do some amazing stuff with sort of lung exposures and taking some really cool photos of fungi. And our sort of flagship event, I guess, is next weekend at Brew Lab, which is a distillery on Sunday. That's kind of where the festival sort of comes to the end, I guess, and big celebration and art shows and stall holders and mushroom feast. And yeah, so it's basically just trying to cover as many bases as we can and try to cater for most people's needs.
0: Oh, sounds like a lovely world that you're part of. The mushroom, I was going to ask, is it a hard vegetable to grow, but they grow themselves out in the wild, so they can't be that difficult, can they?
1: No, there's a few things you kind of need to master, I guess. But once you get those sort of things under control, they're not that hard to grow. Some species are particularly hard to grow. But, yeah, for the most part of it, once you get the few basics right, you pretty much grow most things.
0: Okay. Dean, thanks for your time today.
1: That's all right, mate. Thank you. Pleasure. I'll keep walking these border collies then.
0: Yeah, keep adventuring out there.
1: I'm halfway up a hill now, so we can head back.
0: Oh, what a healthy life you lead.
1: My day starts at 4 o'clock every day, mate. So whether it's Monday to Friday at work or Saturday and Sunday with the dogs.
0: Sounds like a fun one. Thank you there. That's Dean Smith there. So if you're interested and you're in the neighbourhood, it is called the Tasmanian Mushroom Festival.

0: That's Stuck in the Middle with You by Steeler's Wheel. Some of you may be leaving now to go to your own local programs. If you stick with the program, we'll be talking about how to deal with muscle cramps with Gordon Lynch here on ABC Radio. Overnights.
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4: Good morning, Kerry Worthington with ABC News. Home Affairs Minister Tony Burke says neo-Nazi groups will not be able to avoid Australia's hate laws simply by changing their names. The White Australia group has officially been banned, and providing support, recruitment or association with the organisation is now a criminal offence punishable by up to 15 years in prison. The group was previously known as the National Socialist Network and the European Australian Movement. Mr. Burke says the laws are designed to stop extremist groups from assuming new identities.
5: The way the legislation works in the phoenixing part of the question is once an organisation has been listed, then if they try to reform under a new name, effectively it's a simple regulation change. We don't need to start the process from the start again.
4: The author of a report into Islamophobia has concerns the federal government hasn't responded to his investigation since it was handed down last September. Special Envoy Aftab Malik has warned the government not to wait for another Christchurch massacre before responding. Just days ago, a man was charged in Brisbane over alleged threats to Muslim worshippers with an AK-47 assault rifle. Mr. Malik says the federal government needs to act urgently.
6: Post-Bondi, what we're seeing is we're seeing individuals emboldened with their Islamophobia and threatening to murder individuals, chasing down individuals in broad daylight. Australian Muslims cannot wait for a Christchurch-like attack to happen on Australian soil for the government to respond to my 54 recommendations.
4: China's foreign minister has announced that President Xi Jinping has accepted an invitation from US President Donald Trump to travel to the United States later this year. The BBC's Laura Bickett reports Mr. Trump issued the invitation during a two-day state visit to Beijing, where trade talks dominated.
7: On the flight back to the US, Mr. Trump told reporters on Air Force One that Beijing had agreed to buy 200 Boeing aircraft with a potential commitment to buy 750 more. He said China would also buy billions of dollars of US farm products. The US president added he'd talked a lot about Taiwan with the Chinese leader, who had pushed him to end arms sales to the self-governing island Beijing claims as its territory. He said he had made no commitment, but would be talking to the leader of Taiwan before making a decision.
4: The US president says it'll be tough for the UK prime minister to survive politically after a week of leadership drama in Westminster. Cyan Valence reports from London.
8: US President Donald Trump says UK Prime Minister Sir Keir Starmer has to deal with immigration and energy policy in Britain if he wants to keep his job. Sir Keir has been struggling to hold on to power after the Labour Party's poor performance in the local elections last week, which sparked a wave of resignations and fervent speculation of an imminent leadership challenge. Mr. Trump told reporters he likes Sir Keir personally, but thinks there are key policy areas he needs to sort out if he wants to stay in power.
9: He's in trouble for two reasons, energy and immigration.
8: Despite days of speculation, no one has formally challenged Sir Keir for leadership of the Labour Party.
4: The Central Australian Aboriginal Congress Chief Medical Officer is calling for urgent help as a growing diphtheria outbreak in the Northern Territory places pressure on the health system. The Territory's recorded Australia's first reported death from diphtheria in almost a decade. More than 100 cases have now been recorded, mostly in remote Indigenous communities, with several people admitted to intensive care. Dr. John Boffa says hospitals are already under strain.
10: We've very significantly closed the gap and life expectancy has been improving because of the really good work the health system does. But when we're diverted into communicable disease outbreaks, that impact is reduced and we just can't afford that. So we desperately need additional resources. We're 4 months into this outbreak. It's getting worse. It's not getting any better.
4: A crime scene will remain in place at a home in Tasmania's southern Midlands today as police continue to investigate the death of a man and a woman, both aged in their 60s. Detectives are treating the deaths of the married couple in Campania as a murder-suicide. Police say the man took his own life and the woman was found inside with injuries that caused her death. In sport, Auckland FC has become the first side from New Zealand to reach an A-League men's soccer grand final after defeating Adelaide 3-0 in the second leg of their semi-final at Hindmarsh Stadium. The win secured the Kiwi club a 4-1 aggregate victory. The Black Knights will face either Newcastle or Sydney FC in next weekend's season decider, with the Jets and Sky Blues tied at 1-1 ahead of their second leg later today. That's the latest ABC News.
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0: Do you know, as a child, one of the most difficult and important decisions you make is, do you bend forward or bend backwards when you get foot cramp? And it's something you spend your whole life not fully knowing the answer to. You might be having foot cramp right now and not knowing forward or back. So we will get to the bottom of cramps in general, how to reduce the risk of them, how to deal with them when they happen, does magnesium work, all the questions you may be having about cramp. Stick around for that conversation with Gordon Lynch. And if you have any questions towards the end of that chat with Gordon, you can call in on 1300 800 222 or text 0437 774 774 here on ABC Radio Overnights. This is Martika.

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1: ABC Radio with Ashwin Sedgar.
0: It's probably the most common medical condition we deal with, don't they, in everyday life, is cramping. Waking up in the morning, having your foot or your calf muscle cramp up hard. How do you reduce the risk of cramping? You know, when your whole body is susceptible, there's a lot that could cramp up. So how do we reduce our risk of cramping? And if it happens, how do we deal with it? Professor Gordon Lynch is the director of the Centre for Muscle Research in the Department of Physiology at the University of Melbourne and can help out. Hello, Gordon.
2: Hello, Ashwin. I hope I can.
0: Well, I hope so. This came up in a conversation last week. It's how to deal with cramping. Let's start out with, what is a muscle cramp?
2: A cramp is a strong, it's painful, and it's involuntary. It's a contraction or a tightening of the muscle. So it comes on suddenly. It can last for a few seconds, maybe for a few minutes. Sometimes the spasms can occur during or straight after exercise. So we see a lot of sports people suffering from cramps, usually at the end of the game, where potentially there could be some other factors contributing to that. It's common in athletes, and especially those with long-distance running, and those we need to make clear that you don't have to have a specific muscle disorder which predisposes them to cramping. This was one of these phenomena that can be very painful. But the thing I wanted to really focus on this morning was nocturnal or nighttime cramps. And they're usually a sudden tightening of the calf. You mentioned the calf before. Sometimes they can happen in the hamstrings muscle at the back of the leg, of the upper thigh. It could be happening in the thigh itself. It could happen in the foot. Sometimes it can happen in the face. They can occur just as you're falling asleep, or it could be when you're waking up. And about half of people over the age of 60 experience some form of nocturnal muscle cramp, and that causes a disturbance of sleep. It can impact upon quality of life. So this sort of borders on the medical side, so that's not my jurisdiction. So I think if you've got muscle cramps that keep coming back or they're severe enough to cause you such grief, that could be in and of itself a problem that needs to be addressed by your GP or your specialist, or it could be an underlying issue of some other problem. So it could be restless leg syndrome, which is another serious thing. So often it's a neurologist who'd be referred by your GP to a neurologist who would investigate a little bit more thoroughly. But look, when we're talking about these things, always check with your GP or specialist first. But I've got some thoughts around, especially about prevention, but there, in terms of what's causing them, there were sort of two theories, and the old view, and going back for many hundred years or so, it was thought that muscle cramps were caused by disturbances in electrolytes, the sort of things that are circulating in our body. If we're dehydrated, working in steam mines or steamships or mines where it's hot and humid and you're sweating heavily and you're depleting your muscles of those particular electrolytes and so on, that could lead to fatigue. But it could be many other things, Ashwin, as well. It's often context-driven. But most

0: context where dehydration and other factors come into it. So there are certain things that happen. If the muscle's cramping, there's certainly we can hopefully passively stretch that muscle and relieve the cramp. Your GP or your specialist may provide you with a medication which can hopefully interrupt those signals that are causing the muscle to contract. But I think the thing I'd like to focus on this morning, especially from a nocturnal cramp point of view, Ashwin, is how we prevent them. Because there are various things that have been put forward as ways we can do that. And I think one of the main ways is preventing fatigue. So tired muscles don't perform well. Cramping is often an indication that a person's fatigued or overtrained. So it's part of that overall fitness question. If we can train our fitness, we can become better in terms of recovering and resting. So recovery is going to be really important, not to be fatigued. But the mainstay of prevention for cramping is stretching exercises. So calves, hamstring muscles, and so on. Stretching exercises are the main preventive therapy. And several studies, Ashwin, have shown that those suffering from nocturnal muscle cramps had a reduction in the severity and the frequency of cramping if they performed stretching exercises every day. So if you learn how to do the stretches, poor stretching technique can have its own problems, including bringing on cramps. But if you're stretching regularly and doing the right form of exercises, that is the mainstay. Now, the things that you often hear about, there are certain things people would advocate for taking to reduce cramps. The one I think I'll put the most credence into is vitamin K supplementation. And that's the most recent strategy that's been advocated for reducing nocturnal leg cramps in older adults. And that was based upon a multi-center clinical trial in China. And it was published in the Journal of the American Medical Association Journal, Internal Medicine. And they found that vitamin K supplementation reduced the frequency, the severity, and the duration of the cramps with no adverse effects. So it was safe and effective. Presumably, the idea behind this is it helps regulate excessive calcium influx into the muscle, which prevents the muscles from over-contracting and allows them to relax. Now, we hear a lot about magnesium as well, and vitamin K seems to be superior to magnesium supplementation. Many people take magnesium. It's often been well advertised. Not everyone responds to magnesium. It doesn't work for everyone. And in fact, the evidence for magnesium's effectiveness for cramps is actually quite limited. So we've got to be careful how we interpret some of these studies. It could be useful for some, not useful for others. The other thing we often see with sports people is pickle juice. Pickle juice, many athletes swear by it. We see players chugging it during games, especially during when they're starting to feel susceptible. How pickle juice might decrease cramp isn't really known, but it's been suggested that it sort of triggers what we call an inhibitory reflex, so it reduces the nerve signals which are telling the muscle to contract. So the shot of the pickle juice as it hits the back of the throat, it triggers a reflex that sort of shuts down this misfiring of the nerve signal to the muscle, and it sort of turns off the cramp. And it's thought that the vinegar content in the pickle juice might be doing that. So a few things here, and I don't want to dismiss the electrolyte theory either. So drinking sports drinks to replenish lost electrolytes after strenuous activity, fluid losses during sweating can be very high in hot and humid environments. We need to replenish and be sensible about those sorts of things as well. And the last thing I want to mention about prevention is limit the drinks that you have with alcohol or caffeine, because they can increase this feeling of dehydration, which means your body has lost too much fluid. So I think good hydration is nothing to, we should keep that as a mainstay as well. But I really wanted to put the emphasis on prevention and hopefully stretching exercises combined perhaps with vitamin K may be something to suggest, but I would always check with your GP or your specialist before you start doing any of these different things just to make sure that you're on the safe side.
1: Very, very comprehensive advice. And I think I hear a lot about vitamin C from citrus, vitamin D from the sun. Vitamin K doesn't get a lot of publicity. How has it managed to fly under the radar for so long?
0: Yeah, and it's strange because I don't know if it's because of advertising. This study only came out sort of late 2024, had a bit of some issues, but it was republished in its form around, I think, 2025. So it hasn't been that long. So it hasn't got as much traction, I don't think. But the evidence from this trial, and it's been advocated by

0: medical places around the world. Vitamin K supplementation, it's one of those things that you can get as supplement form, and it may be something to try. If you haven't had that before, it seemed to have a very good safety profile, but as always, if you're taking medications and other things, you need to check with your GP just to ensure that it's not going to interfere with those medications as well. So it's when we're talking about a medical problem, you consult with the medical specialist always, but here we're talking about things that may not have been tried before, and I thought vitamin K would be something. We hear a lot about magnesium, but the evidence for vitamin K seems to be quite good. But I also emphasise we can't get around exercising, Ashwin.
1: Okay.
0: The stretching exercises, and when we neglect flexibility and range of motion as we get older, I'm putting my hand up as a person that's not doing enough stretching exercises as part of my exercise routine. But if we do those regularly, it is regarded as the main preventive therapy, and many the studies back that up, that you can reduce, you know, the severity of the cramps and how often you get them if you're doing these stretching exercises every day. So it's another thing to try.
1: Good to know. Bruce has called in from Double Bay. Hello, Bruce.
2: Hi. Yes, I called last week, and your excellent program, and you lined up a very good talk about prevention. You're a physiologist. I'm a physician. Now, one caution I'd make is don't just drink water. You can wash the sodium out. You've got to drink the salts you're losing. Okay. Now, next thing, there is research going on. There is a team at St. Vincent's, Sydney, where they've got a PhD who just studies in neurology, and now she's got a researcher, a BSc Paris, and he is going everywhere to meetings and setting up special tests. So there is research going on. I'm not sure how many other countries are working on it, but it's muscle cramping really is secondary to other muscle tests. Okay.
0: Yeah. Well, that's very good to know, Bruce, that there is some research going on about this, because there are many people in this country and internationally, of course, that suffer from night cramps, these nocturnal cramps. You mentioned about the salt. I think that's what I mentioned about having the sports drinks, which have the right formulation of the electrolytes and so on. So rather than just necessarily taking salt solutions, but we've got the proper salt in there. And so, you know, I think you're on the money there in terms of making sure we replenish with the right fluid. So good to know. And I hope that maybe some other things I mentioned, Bruce, that might be something you may be trying as well. And the vitamin K has certainly got the evidence to back it up as being something worth trying.
2: Yes, well, I've gone through about 8 different ones. Magnesium is put forward, and it does help about 2/3. 1/3 of people don't get help from magnesium. Unfortunately, I'm in that group. Now, other medications, I haven't ever tried the vitamin K one. I will talk to my neurologist, and we'll give it a go. Thank you.
1: All right. Very good.
0: Okay, very good.
1: And actually, Bruce, thank you for calling in. Someone else had a similar sentiment. This was from Dave. Who says, good morning, I'm approaching 68 and I have suffered cramps since I was a child. As a child, I got a lot of nighttime cramps. Now living in the tropics, I get cramps when I overexert myself and don't drink enough water. Magnesium certainly helps, but I will now be trying vitamin K. So this comes back to that earlier point. I don't think vitamin K has had the press of vitamin C and D and some of the others, and magnesium, for instance. So it's got some PR to do.
0: All right. Well, I think it's very good to know. And I think the other thing is the context of the cramps. And I think the mention of hot and humid environments where you may be sweating more profusely really emphasises this need to replenish what you've lost. So it's not just about water. It's about making sure that the fluid we're taking has the right composition. And that's, you know, we're very lucky to have so many different sports drinks, and athletes, you know, they've got very careful schedules during the course of the game and their recovery where they're taking these drinks. And it's not just about because they're, you know, part of it is because they're thirsty, but they're actually replenishing the fluids that are essential to bathe the muscles to make them contract more useful. And it's the same thing for all of us. And

0: may apply to some with nocturnal cramps as well, Ashwin.
1: Malcolm has called in from Carnarvon. Hello, Malcolm.
2: Hello, how are you?
1: I'm good, thank you. What do you think?
2: My grandfather, if he was trimming a tree down or digging the gardens or mowing the lawns, he would stop, get his index finger and rub it across his forehead when he started sweating, lick it off, and if it was salty, he'd go in and get half a teaspoon of salt, put into a glass, and then fill it up with warm water and drink it.
1: Oh, that's some really basic diagnosis, because he'd lost the salt from sweat and he thought he had to put that back in.
2: That is dead right, and he lived to the age 82.
1: Interesting. What do you think about that diagnostic technique, Professor?
0: I think he's sensing the loss of fluid, sensing the loss of salt. Not everyone has that sensitivity. But again, I would be advocating, you know, the safer options is to go for these drinks, which may have not just the sodium content in the salt. There's potassium, there is magnesium, there's other electrolytes in there that allow bathe the muscle. And that's the fluid around the muscle keeps it in what we want, the condition that we want it. So if we're depleting that, that's going to be on it. So it's the anecdotal things like this are very important. It really shows us that we shouldn't be dismissing the electrolyte and dehydration theories about cramping. Still very important in my mind. But remember that the actual mechanism for causing these involuntary contractions is an electrical disturbance. So we've got to try and override those electrical signals to give the relief if it's a really serious cramp.
1: Jan has called in from Muckleford. Hello, Jan.
3: Morning, Ashwin and Gordon. My GP, one of my GPs, I can't remember which one, put me on magnesium. It was moderately useful. And my other GP, who's Indian, she didn't like me taking too much magnesium, and she suggested Indian tonic water or Schweppes bitter lemon. And I switched over to Schweppes bitter lemon, and it's worked a treat.
0: That's very good to know. The tonic water, I think, Jan, would have been sort of the quinine that the quinine was used to treat muscle cramps, but it may not be suitable for everyone because there may be some adverse effects if you're taking a lot of quinine. So quinine actually decreases the excitability between that junction between the muscle and the nerve. So that would reduce the frequency and the severity of the contraction. So that's the reasoning behind taking that. And there are other medications which are perhaps have a safer profile than quinine, which your GP or your specialist would be advocating. So again, when it comes to these taking medications, and if you're taking, you know, if you want to take other supplements, magnesium or potassium, you know, potassium, or if you want to take the vitamin K supplement, I'd always check with your GP first just to make sure that it fits with the profile that they've been treating you. They're the ones that are monitoring you, and I would always advocate that before you start doing it, you know, willy-nilly, that you've got the consultation happening as well.
1: Thank you for calling in, Jan. Similar message from David saying soda water helped with cramps for him. Another text has come in to say, muscle cramps have affected some members of my family, and I have found it's usually preceded by an overconsumption of sugars and sugary foods. I believe the theory is that sugars flush important nutrients from the body, especially magnesium and possibly other electrolytes. Any thoughts on the diet and cramping there?
0: Yeah, I think the diet is an important one. I mentioned about limiting certain things in the diet, and that was avoiding drinks with alcohol or caffeine if you're prone to having cramps, because anything which is going to make you more dehydrated, that's going to set up a scenario which is not going to be, you know, it's going to be conducive for cramping to happen. So you don't want to do that. In terms of foods, the idea of having excess sugar in the diet, well, we're always talking a lot to not to do that. Whether it flushes out the other minerals and other things that we're mentioning, I can't say that definitively, but it's an interesting thing that if we try different things in our diet, it could lead to a relief of cramps. And we've got to get the right mix here. And there are a few options on the table that we can try ourselves, but also, you know, there may be some medications that your doctor can provide you that can give you that relief.
1: Well, it's a very practical set of advice, and vitamin K seems to be one people will look into. Professor Gordon Lynch is the Director of the Centre for Muscle Research in the Department of Physiology at the University of Melbourne. Thank you, Professor. Thank you, Gordon, for your time today.
0: Thanks a lot, Ashwin.
1: We are coming up to the news, so I'll let you go for that. I'll be back with you tomorrow. I've got a music special to prepare. I think we'll focus on special ingredients in songs, from voice to sound to creativity, engineering, what makes them wonderful. That will be back with you tomorrow. It's news time.
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8: ABC News, good morning. I'm Zakasha Marlin. Members of Australia's most prominent neo-Nazi group have been raising money to challenge the government's hate speech laws in the High Court. Matt Martino from ABC News Verify reports.
9: The federal government yesterday listed the White Australia Group, also known as the National Socialist Network, as a proscribed hate group. It means anyone involved in the organisation, even if it changes its name, risks 15 years in jail. The group had announced it was disbanding in January to get around the laws, but has been fundraising online to try and challenge them. It's raised more than $150,000. The government says it's confident the legislation will survive being tested.
8: Overseas, China's foreign minister has announced that President Xi Jinping has accepted an invitation from US President Donald Trump to travel to the United States later this year following a two-day meeting between the two leaders in Beijing. Tim Wharton reports.
10: On the flight back to the United States from China, Mr. Trump told reporters on Air Force One that a couple of huge trade deals had been reached. He said that Beijing had agreed to buy 200 Boeing aircraft with a potential commitment to buy 750 more. Mr. Trump also said China would buy billions of dollars of US farm products. The US president added that he'd talked a lot about Taiwan with the Chinese leader, who had pushed him to end arms sales to the self-governing island, which Beijing claims is its own territory. Mr. Trump said he'd made no commitment, but would be talking to the leader of Taiwan before making a decision.
8: Meanwhile, Japan's Prime Minister says she and Donald Trump have discussed security matters regarding China following the US President's visit to Beijing. Relations between Japan and China are strained after Japan's Prime Minister said an attack on Taiwan may trigger a response from Japan. The United Arab Emirates says it will double its oil export capacity by next year when it duplicates a pipeline running to a port outside the Strait of Hormuz. Global Affairs editor Laura Tingle reports.
11: The UAE's port at Fujairah has been a vital export point precisely because it sits outside the narrow strait and away from Iran's increasingly aggressive claims to the surrounding waters. The Gulf state recently announced it was leaving the OPEC oil cartel with plans to dramatically increase output. The existing pipeline from Abu Dhabi carries 1.8 million barrels per day. Doubling that would bring the UAE export capacity closer to that of Saudi Arabia. But Iran has raised the stakes, claiming this week an expanded zone of control, taking in much of the UAE coastline. Laura Tingle, ABC News, Jerusalem.
8: Back home, the Real Estate Institute of the ACT says the proportion of newly built homes in Canberra will limit the effect of changes to negative gearing in the local property market. The federal government announced in its budget on Tuesday only existing property investors and those buying newly built homes would still be able to negatively gear their investments. The Institute's chief executive, Maria Edwards, says new builds in Canberra should retain investor demand.
12: We have property coming off the plan that's been sitting there for a while, so that may become more attractive to investors to buy some of the apartments that are coming off the plan. The government's also obviously looking at the missing middle, which a lot of that will be obviously new builds.
8: The six Hunter virus exposed cruise ship passengers who returned to Australia have spent their first night in quarantine at the Centre for National Resilience in Perth's northeast. The four Australians, one permanent resident and one New Zealander, touched down at the RAAF base in Perth yesterday morning. They were then transported to the COVID-era quarantine facility where they have begun isolation for at least 3 weeks. The doctor and two pilots on board at the repatriation flight will also isolate until negative tests are returned for all passengers, expected later today. And in sport, the Sharks and Dolphins were the winners in the Friday night doubleheader at the NRL's Magic Round in Brisbane. Quinton Hull reports.
5: Cronulla Sutherland levelled its season ledger at 5 wins and 5 losses, and in doing so, resigned Canterbury Bankstown to its 5th straight defeat, the Sharks winning by 38 points to 6.

0: 16. Then the Dolphins made it three straight wins by beating South Sydney 32 points to 10. Finn's utility Max Plath putting in another stunning audition for a Queensland Origin jersey, while South's star Latrell Mitchell was injured and couldn't see out the game on return from a back complaint. The Saturday of Magic Round begins with the 3 p.m. game between the West's Tigers and Manly Warringah. Quentin Hull, ABC Sport, Brisbane.
1: To the weather, cloudy across Canberra today with the slight chance of a shower, heading for a top of 20 degrees. Right now it's 12 degrees, ABC News.
2: 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I'm Emma Bickley, and we are coming to you live today from the Capital Region Farmers Markets. That's the ones at Epic, and we've already got a little bit of a crowd gathering. Hello. I can't believe how many people are here this early in the morning. Today, we are celebrating World Bee Day. Now, I didn't get to play my cool little intro, so I'm going to hit play now.
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2: That's better. Now I feel more at home. 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You know what I mean? This is Saturday Brekkie on 666 ABC Canberra. I'm Emma Bickley. And thanks to the wonderful team, we are here at the Capital Region Farmers Market. CJ, our tech wizard, is here. Producer Sarah has been a hive of activity all week. She is a buzz because it's World Bee Day. All right, between you and me, World Bee Day is technically next Wednesday, but we are going to celebrate a little bit early, and you can't do anything to stop us because we're going to have a great day here at the Capital Region Farmers Markets. I really want you to come along, and I especially want you to win yourself a pair of the limited edition, highly coveted ABC Radio Canberra gardening gloves. That's right. You heard it here first. I know that Ross Solly's been giving away a few. We've got a mountain of them to give away today, but they're coveted. They're highly, highly sought after. So what you're going to have to do is come down during the gardening show and you are going to have to ask a question of one Graham Willow Williams. He will be here a little bit later on. He'll probably get here around 8. The gardening questions start from 8:30. And you know what? If you ask a question just by being brave enough to do that, you get yourself a pair of the highly coveted gardening gloves. Oh my goodness, I am so excited to be here today. We've got so many wonderful producers and growers and bee adjacent people to talk to. This morning we're talking persimmons. Producer Sarah is going to take a little wander around the markets, and I believe she's going to bring you the latest news on apples. So you're going to find out what's going on there. I've heard that today, for the occasion of World Bee Day, people are putting honey in coffee. They're putting honey in vodka. They're putting honey in rice pudding. We're going to have a live cooking demonstration happening from somewhere around 10 past 10. I am so looking forward to spending my day with you. And if you're at home, you've got us with you on the ABC Listen app, or on 666, channel 25. And you know what that means? You get to be part of the fun. Right now, I can see wildflowers in front of me. I've got a beautiful arrangement of flowers that I'm told have all been pollinated by native pollinators. And we're talking about bees and pollinators today. We're going to be talking persimmons in just a moment. I've already met one of our listeners. I can see Julian Abbott off in the distance. You might remember that name. He doesn't like being mentioned, but there he goes. On the text line, a big thank you to Andy from Flory, who's already wished us a buzz, buzz, buzz happy World Bee Day to the entire team. I've been buzzing with excitement all week that it's World Bee Day. We've got another one from the fabulous Dawn of Wanniassa. Good morning, Emma, and wonderful Saturday team. It's Dawn. I hope the OB for Bee Day goes well. At least it won't be as cold as the first one. I can happily report that not only is it not cold, come down and say hello to the team from 666 ABC Radio Canberra. We are here and we are about to play you a song, and then we're going to talk persimmons. I want to know, do you like them? Do you like the crunchy ones? Do you like the soft ones? Or like producer Sarah, have you not quite been converted yet? If you listen to our Monday Munchies segment, you know that she's on the fence about the persimmon, but you know what? If anyone's going to convert her, it might be Michael from Hill Lock Orchard. That's coming up in just a moment, but here's a bit of Fleetwood Mac.

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2: That's right. You are listening to us live celebrating World Bee Day at the Capital Region Farmers Market. That's the one at Epic. Come by and say hello. We've got gifts to give away. I may have made a few trays of honey joys for those that want to spread a bit of honey joy around the place. But I need to introduce you to some of the wonderful producers that are here. Hillock Orchard is located in the historical village of Wombat. It's about a 10-minute drive from Young, yes, the cherry capital. 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Hillock Orchard offers all of that for you. But you know what? I'm not going to tell you about Hillock Orchard because I've got Michael here to tell you all about it himself. G'day, Michael.
3: G'day. How are you today?
2: I'm pretty well. Are you up this early every weekend?
3: That is right.
2: What time's your alarm set?
3: So we leave home at 2 a.m.
2: Whoa.
3: Yeah, so we try to get here a little bit early because there's a bit of kangaroos on the road, so you got to take it easy.
2: Drive safe. You know what? Mine's set for 4:30, so I think you win. Tell me, you've brought with you a beautiful bag of fruit. What are the orange delights you've got in front of you?
3: So these are our persimmons. These are in peak season at the moment. They're an orange fruit similar to an apple. Tastes a bit like a mango texture on the inside. Really popular, really tasty, and very high in vitamin C, perfect for winter.
2: That is so good. And they're a lovely autumn fruit. They're in season now. Can you explain to our listeners here on 666, what is the difference between the hard, crunchy one and the soft, custardy one?
3: So the variety we've currently got at the moment is called Fuyu. This is the non-astringent variety. This one you can eat hard like an apple with the skin. You've also got other varieties like Taiyachi, which is an astringent variety. You can't eat

0: eat it with the skin at all. And if you bite into it, you get a really cotton mouth sort of feeling, but really nice when it's soft and ripe. So
1: it's really important to know which persimmon you've got. Someone said to me the other day, oh, I've been eating these crunchy the whole time and I didn't know they could go so soft in custody. And I said, you can't get those two mixed up, because if you try and eat the custody one crunchy, your face will tell you that something is wrong. How long have you guys been growing persimmons?
0: So we've been growing persimmons for about 20 years. They weren't too popular when we first started, but they've sort of picked up in popularity over the last 10 years.
1: Amazing. And what else do you grow at Hilldlock Orchard?
0: So we're mainly a cherry producer, but persimmons has been our off-season produce, trying to diversify a little bit. We also do strawberries, plums, pomegranate, and figs is another big thing that we do as well.
1: How long has your family been growing produce in this region?
0: So my father moved to Australia in 1990 and pretty much kicked off from there. So, and we were also farmers in Lebanon, so, and the business just continued on from there.
1: That's amazing. What's your favourite way to eat a persimmon?
0: Just straight like that, just like an apple.
1: Just like an apple?
0: Yeah.
1: But what about the soft ones?
0: Soft ones, just with a, yeah, pretty much just eat them with a spoon. Once they go soft, gives you a nice bit of mango texture on the inside. It's pretty good. So
1: you can have that sweet, fragrant mango taste right in the middle of winter.
0: That's correct.
1: What do you love about farming and coming to the markets?
0: Look, I've been doing this for as long as I can remember. I do enjoy the customers here, the atmosphere. Sometimes waking up's pretty good, too early, but it's, other than that, it's just a great atmosphere over here. So we've been here since it first opened, 2003, so going strong.
1: Well, I started off by asking what time's your alarm. What time's your bedtime if you're up at 2?
0: Oh, we actually finish pretty late. So we finish work usually around 8 p.m. trying to get the truck all loaded and everything ready for the day, because we harvest everything the day before we get to the market. So everything's got to be picked fresh before we get here.
1: So it's all beautifully fresh. You don't even sleep just so you can bring the best persimmons to people. Michael, it's been a pleasure chatting to you. Thanks
0: Thank
1: for joining
0: you very
1: us.
0: Much. Thank you.
1: That was Michael from Hilldlock Orchard there talking persimmons. You are listening to 666 ABC Radio Canberra. If you like them, please let me know on 0467 922 666. What's this? What is it? What's Barry saying? Disappointing World Bee Day early edition didn't kick off with a Bee Gees song. Oh, Barry, you're funny. I promise you there will be so many bee puns on the World Bee Day outdoor broadcast today on Saturday Breakfast that you know what? You will like me even more than you thought was possible. Now, CJ, my magnificent tech wizard, I'm looking at you because producer Sarah is roving and I want to talk to producer Sarah. Oh, I see. Sarah, ahoy hoy, are you there?
2: Ahoy, I am here, Emma. Can you hear me loud and clear all the way 20 metres away from you?
1: I can hear you as crisp as a non-astringent persimmon. Tell me, producer Sarah, what have you discovered?
2: Well, I have wandered over here to Thornbrook Orchard stall. You can probably hear it's getting a bit louder behind us. There's a bit of a buzz, you know, the bee puns will keep coming.
1: I see what you did there. I see.
2: Yeah. And I'm currently standing with Al Charnock. He is from Thornbrook Orchard, and we're amidst a bunch of crates of bright green and red apples, pears, and we've got, are those persimmons? What are those, Al?
3: You're all over it. Persimmons, well done.
2: Yeah, I know. See, I've learnt. So, Paul, how are things? You're not Paul. You're Al. How are things going for you this morning?
3: Yeah, pretty good. Cold start to the morning, but yeah, fantastic produce today, and good to see so many people out already.
2: And where do you guys? Where are you guys based, Al?
3: So we're in Orange, which for us is about a four-hour drive. So right in the middle of the central west, beautiful country for growing fruit and lots of vineyards as well. So good place to visit.
2: So did you drive here this morning?
3: No, we drove down yesterday afternoon and then, like most of the guys, get up at about 3:30 and start hooking in and set up and ready to go now.
2: More respectable. And I see we've got a lot of different types of apples here. Do you know vaguely how many types of apples and pears you have at Thornbrook Orchard?
3: Pears we have 6, and apples we have, between the two orchards we have about 15 different varieties of apple.
2: Nice. And I've also heard that you guys have a bit of a fancy schmancy apple that not many people grow. Can you tell us about that?
3: We'll call it fancy schmancy. It's called a Lady Laura. So it's just an offshoot of a pink lady. On our farm, a random branch, which is how some apples get, you know, new varieties come through. It was just a random branch that had a different colour, a different sort of looking fruit on it. And from that, we grafted out hundreds of trees. And now we've got, a variety called Lady Laura, which is our most popular apple.
2: Mm, okay. And is that what people are sort of gravitating

0: towards this morning? Or what else has been popular?
1: Yeah, probably the Sundowners are really good as well. And one of our most popular ones are Braeburns. They're a nice sweet apple as well. So basically our Pink Ladies are our more tart apple and everything else we have is sweet. So those sweet tooth people, we have plenty of stuff for you.
0: And how has the season been going so far for you guys?
1: Yeah, really good. And as of yesterday, we officially finished picking, which is, that's fantastic. Yeah, so pretty dry in that, February, March was really difficult. But since then, it's been quite good. So I'm really happy that it's over, though.
0: Great. All right. Thanks so much, Al. I'll let you get back to the hordes who are eagerly awaiting more apples.
2: Thank you very much, producer Sarah. And I have just realised that I haven't taken the top off this box of Honey Joys I made. Let me know on the text line, when was the last time you made a Honey Joy? That's, of course, the one that is a perennial favourite at school fetes. Cornflakes, honey, sugar, butter. Is there anything wrong with that list of ingredients? No, there isn't. The only thing that I've done to them today is I've added little bees on top. And I think that's just enough incentive to bring some of you to the Capital Region Farmers Markets, which is where we're broadcasting from today. I'm Emma Bickley. This is 666 ABC Radio Canberra. We'll be talking to producers, musicians, artists, and of course, people who know a lot about bees, whether it's their role as pollinators, the dangers of varroa mite, or even how World Bee Day started in the first place. Can you remember which local embassy is the one who championed World Bee Day, which country it was? Let me know on 0467 922 666. In fact, I have the liberty of having 20 pairs of these highly exclusive, highly sought after. You will not get these again, ABC Radio Canberra gardening gloves. That's right. You'll be out in the garden and you will be wearing the coolest accessory in town. If you know which nation, which embassy in Canberra really spread the World Bee Day love, whose idea was it in the first place? 0467 922 666. Let me know and I will put aside a pair of gloves for whoever knows the answer to that question. Here on 666, I can't wait to see you. The sun is slowly coming up. Do you know it's the most beautiful vibe out here? There's very early shoppers in their puffer vests and parkas. There's cars parked all over the place with their lights on, just giving a nice little blinking, saying, you know, we're still setting up. It's early. The flowers are out. People are already picking the best of the flowers. The coffee is hot. Can I just say that there is hot coffee, there is fresh produce. I can smell baked goods, and I think that's always a good smell to smell. You are listening to 666. Here's Beautiful Girl by In Excess.

0: In excess there with Beautiful Girl. You are listening to Saturday Breakfast on 666 ABC Radio Canberra. A lot of texts coming in trying to guess which country was behind World B-Day. Now, I have to say, for the people texting in, you could win yourself a coveted pair of 666 ABC Canberra gardening gloves. And honestly, you would be the coolest kid in town. A few people have made guesses that are close. If you said Sweden, you would be wrong. I get to play my own Willow here, like on the plant quiz. If you said the Belgian embassy, sorry, you are also wrong. Austrian embassy, no. Swedish embassy, no. There are a few people who've got it right. Belgian embassy, no. Keep guessing, 0467 922 666. We will pick one person at random, I think. Or maybe the first person through. Producer Sarah gets to make these tough decisions. At any rate, keep guessing, 0467 922 666. And right now, we are going across to someone who knows a lot about pumpkins and potatoes. Ingalara is a biodynamic farm run by Tobias and Beatrice Koenig. Well, we're lucky enough to have their son, Lawrence, with us. G'day, Lawrence.
1: Good morning.
0: What sort of season has it been for pumpkins and potatoes?
1: It's been an interesting season, actually, just because of the weather. From really dry to hot to late cold nights.
0: And the pumpkins don't like that?
1: No.
0: But I noticed that you've got a massive stall over there, so there must be some good stuff. Tell me, what's good eating at the moment?
1: Yeah, well, obviously we have pumpkins and potatoes, and also we grow garlic. All of those are great at the moment with the colder weather coming in to make beautiful soups and roasts and that sort of thing.
0: Absolutely. Do you grow any special types of potatoes?
1: We grow the Dutch cream are probably the favourites.
0: Yeah.
1: Also have Sebago, which is a different sort. It's more flowery white flesh rather than the Dutch cream, which are yellow flesh, waxy and firm. And then one special one we have is the pink fir, which is sort of a more finger-shaped potato.
0: Is it pink?
1: It has sort of a bit of a pink circle on the inside of the potato, and the skin is sort of pinkish, but it takes a bit of imagination.
0: That's one of the best answers we've had so far. It takes a little bit of imagination.

0: But roast pumpkin is, yeah, one of my favourites too.
1: Can't beat it. How long's your family been farmers in this region?
0: Here in this region, about 20 years, yeah.
1: Were you somewhere else before?
0: Yeah.
1: Where were you?
0: Before that, we were out in the Riverina near Narandra, and originally we're from Germany, so my dad's been farming all his life.
1: Really? We've got so many beautiful cultures here from all over the world that have come together to bring us beautiful food. So you've been farming since you were a little kid?
0: Yeah, pretty much.
1: What's the trick to growing a good pumpkin?
0: Good soil and, yeah, good seed. We use our own seed. We have done for years, and that's why we've got such a great mix of colours. We started with two varieties and they've crossbred over the years, and we have a great mix of sizes and colours, and we often end up harvesting on Easter, and I always call it the Easter egg hunt for adults.
1: That's so funny. Lawrence, thank you so much for joining us today on Saturday Breakfast.
0: No worries, thank you.
1: That was Lawrence Koenig there from Ingallara Farm. 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I'm Emma Bickley, and today I have the great pleasure of coming to you live in amongst the flowers, the bread, the coffee, the vegetables at the Capital Region Farmers Market. We are having such a wonderful time already. Please come and say hello. Ask a gardening question after 8:30. Willow will be here as well.
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5: ABC News, good morning. I'm Sakasha Marlin. US President Donald Trump says he doesn't think there's a risk of conflict with China over Taiwan. Mr. Trump also says he'd make a decision on weapons sales to Taiwan shortly. China strongly opposes such sales. Speaking to reporters on his flight back from his state visit to Beijing, Mr. Trump said he listened to Chinese President Xi Jinping about Beijing's opposition to Taiwanese independence, but stressed he hadn't expressed an opinion.
6: On Taiwan, he does not want to see a fight for independence because that would be a very strong confrontation. And I heard him out.
7: Are you going to say two words?
6: No, I didn't make a comment on it. I heard him out. I have a lot of respect for him.
5: A prisoner swap between Russia and Ukraine has gone ahead despite both sides exchanging lethal attacks in recent days, including another devastating Russian attack on the Ukrainian capital, Kyiv. Europe correspondent Elias Kluwer reports.
8: 24 people died in the missile and drone strike, described by authorities as one of the biggest since the full-scale invasion began over 4 years ago. Ukraine retaliated by launching a massive attack on an oil facility in central Russia. 4 people died in the aerial bombardment. The attacks came only days after a short-lived ceasefire between the two sides. Despite the ongoing attacks, both Moscow and Kyiv agreed to a prisoner swap. 205 POWs were exchanged in the deal, a moment of relief and joy in the bloody conflict. Elias Kluwer, ABC News.
5: Back home, the Real Estate Institute of the ACT says Canberra's property market may take months to feel the impact of changes to capital gains tax and negative gearing. The federal government announced significant changes to tax breaks for investors in its budget on Tuesday night, including restricting negative gearing to existing investors and those buying newly built homes. It will also scrap the 50% capital gains tax discount, replacing it with indexation aligned with inflation and a minimum tax rate of 30%. The Institute's Chief Executive Maria Edwards says people will wait before deciding to keep or sell their properties.
9: Because of the breadth of the changes, so it's coming from a whole lot of different angles, I think people will actually sit back. There's not going to be an immediate effect because people are really going to need to talk to their accountants, they're really going to need to talk to their financial advisors and find out how this will impact them.
5: 4 Australians, 1 permanent resident and 1 New Zealand citizen have spent their first night in Australian quarantine after they were exposed to Hunter virus aboard a cruise ship. The passengers touched down at an RAAF base in Perth late yesterday morning and were then transported to a COVID-era quarantine facility nearby. The Federal Health Minister, Mark Butler, says the flight crew and all passengers are in good health and the plane will be fully disinfected. New South Wales police are warning international students after a wave of scams involving callers pretending to be Chinese police officers. Victims are being threatened with

0: The rest, accused of crimes like money laundering and terrorism, then pressured into handing over huge sums of money. Others have been conned out of tens of thousands of dollars through phone calls and messages on apps including WeChat. Police urge people to hang up immediately, never transfer money to strangers, and report suspicious calls to authorities. And in sport, Sydney has remained on top of the AFL ladder with a come-from-behind victory over Collingwood at the SCG. Clint Wilden reports.
1: The Magpies kicked the opening 5 goals of the game and got out to a 33-point lead midway through the second quarter. But Sydney stormed back, Brody Grundy exploiting the injury to Collingwood ruck Oscar Steen to dominate hit-outs and first possessions as the Swans booted 10 of the final 14 goals to go on to win by 6 points, 11-15-81 to Collingwood's 10-15-75. In Darwin, Gold Coast again excelled in the hot, humid conditions to beat the Power by 25 points. It's the Suns' 10th straight win at Morara Oval. Clint Wilden, ABC Sport.
0: And the Canberra Brave will play their first home game of the Australian Ice Hockey League competition against the Newcastle North Stars this afternoon at the AIS Arena. The Brave were set to host the Sydney Ice Dogs last weekend, but the match was postponed after heavy machinery damaged the ice. To the weather, cloudy across Canberra today with this chance of some morning fog and light winds and the slight chance of a shower, heading for a top of 20 degrees today. Tomorrow, a shower or two and a top of 19 degrees. Monday and Tuesday, showers and a top of 19. Right now, it's 12 degrees across the capital, 10 degrees in Braidwood and 11 in Goulburn. ABC News. And a top of 19 degrees. Monday and Tuesday, showers and a top of 19. Right now, it's 12 degrees across the capital, 10 degrees in Braidwood and 11 in Goulburn. ABC News.
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4: Welcome back to Saturday Breakfast, where we are coming from. I was just so distracted by all the beautiful syrups and coffee-related paraphernalia that's appearing on my desk. That wasn't very professional. World Bee Day, that's what we're celebrating at the Capital Region Farmers Market. And boy, for someone who gets a little overstimulated, this place is so exciting. Flowers. I can see herbs. I can see some Asian veg. I'm already imagining what I could cook with that. More fresh bread than you can honestly poke a bee stinger at. I don't know. Are we allowed to say that? The point is, it is World Bee Day. This is 666 ABC Radio Canberra. I'm Emma Bickley, and thanks to the hard work of my magnificent team, who are currently here, CJ, producer Sarah, Louise, and all the rest, we are coming to you live. Please keep those texts coming. People are guessing which country was behind the celebration of World Bee Day. You could win yourself a pair of highly coveted ABC Canberra gardening gloves. That's right, you'll be the coolest kid in the veggie patch. Now, we just heard about the Brave, and I have to say, my regular texter, who always sends me in a poem about the ice hockey, has not let me down again. So I'm going to find this. Here we go. Hang on a tick. Oh, where is it? It's somewhere here. It's a beautiful poem about the Brave because, of course, they had to postponed their first game last weekend, which was so sad, but they are playing today. Behold, says the texter on 0467 922 666, this week's poem of the Brave, the first home game since the passing of Leroy Peterson, colourful bar owner and Brave sponsor, in October 2025. Indeed, that's very sad news for the team. He was an integral person in promoting the sport here in Canberra. It's not often one dabbles in sentiment when the stakes of two games are so high, when the Braves' mighty bastion hosts some primed Novocastrians, while inspectors from WorkSafe lurk by. But sometimes the need is self-evident when a dutiful nod must be done, a moment's pause for reflection, with the deepest affection for a bloke of distinction from Alberta to Kingston, a father, a husband, a son. Cheers to Leroy. There you go. That's from the Versed Responder. Thank you very much for sharing that with us on 0467 922 666. If you guessed Denmark as the country behind World Bee Day, you would be incorrect, but thank you for playing. Keep your guesses coming on 0467 922 666. And better yet, come down and see us at the Epic Farmers Markets, the Capital Region Farmers Markets. We are here celebrating World Bee Day. Now, back to what was distracting me. Trent Brown is from Unscripted Fermentation and Coffee. Now, when you do your local shop, you know, you come to the farmer's market, you've probably got a bit of a ritual. Like all the people wandering around here, we've got kids in parkas and

0: beanies and, you know, people pulling little trolleys behind them. And honestly, I think every second, maybe even every person, is carrying something in their hand. And that something is something Trent is very familiar with. Hello, Trent.
1: Hi, how you going?
0: What are they all carrying with them? What have they all got in their hands? You're being shoved by CJ. Don't take it personally. You have to be close. We always say, get close enough to the microphone to lick it, but please don't.
1: Okay.
0: So what's everybody carrying while they're shopping?
1: Coffee.
0: What do you love about coffee?
1: What do I love about coffee?
0: Yeah, what do you love about coffee?
1: The flavour, the variation, yeah.
0: How did you first get into serving it to Canberrans?
1: It was a few years ago here at the farmers markets. I started working for a cold brew company here, serving the coffee, and eventually I started making all my sauces and was doing that on the side, and then the coffee closed up and I took over, and here I am.
0: You are, and we are lucky to have you here. Trent, tell me, what is the difference between cold brew? Because honestly, I like my coffee hot most of the time. What does cold brew actually mean?
1: So cold brew is just the method of extracting coffee from the beans. It's a 24-hour process of actually brewing the coffee at room temperature. So it's a cold brew.
0: Does that
1: full
0: make
1: immersion
0: it,
1: brew.
0: Does it make it more flavorful, stronger? What does it do?
1: It extracts the flavors slightly differently. So you get less of the bitter notes, you get more of the acidity and sweetness. And we also serve it hot. So
0: whether you like it hot, whether you like it cold, you can come and have a coffee. But there's something very special that you're doing. You mentioned syrups. In fact, you brought along a whole bunch of them. What are you doing for World Bee Day?
1: So in our normal product range, we have our hot honey sauce.
0: Yes.
1: Which is, and a spiced blackberry honey sauce as well. Both using honey sourced here from the markets.
0: Hang on a second. What was that last one?
1: Spiced blackberry honey.
0: Yum. Isn't that the most perfect combination to warm you up? How does the blackberry go with the coffee? I'm a huge blackberry fan.
1: There's no coffee in that one. That's just it's blackberries, spices, and the honey.
0: But I could put it in my coffee, couldn't I?
1: You could, but there's also a bit of salt and vinegar in there. So
0: I see. Okay. So then tell
1: me. It's a sauce. But then we also have the coffee honey, which is a blend of the cold brew concentrate and honey.
0: Okay, now talk me through what I would use these for. The one that's really caught my attention is the blackberry, but you say it's got a bit of vinegariness. Is it a salad dressing?
1: So it's a sauce, so you can use this. This one's pretty versatile. You can go anywhere from roast duck to cheesecake.
0: Yum. Can you, CJ, just get me a slice of roast duck and some cheesecake, please, to try it out? Yep, CJ's on it. That's great.
1: I do have a spoon that you can try it on.
0: Oh, my gosh. I would love to try some. Can you put me a little bit on a spoon?
1: Absolutely.
0: You're listening to 666 ABC Radio Canberra. You can hear the buzz. You can hear the hive of excitement. It's World Bee Day, and we are at the Capital Region Farmers Market. That's the one at Epic. We are here. We're handing out tote bags. We've got stickers. We've got gardening magazines, and I baked a whole bunch of honey joys. So you can even come and try one of those. All of these things to bribe you to come and say hello to us. Now, I'm being handed a spoon. That was very delicate across such a big table. All right, here we go. Now, apologies to anyone who doesn't like the sound of, you know, chewing and spluttering and whatnot. I'll try and be as dainty as I can, but I have to try this. Trent, tell us again. I know you can't give away your secrets, but how do you make this?
1: So I also make a blackberry cola cordial.
0: Oh, my
1: syrup.
0: God, that's so good. Oh, that with duck?
1: Yeah.
0: Even with pork, that would be good.
1: Oh, absolutely.
0: Sorry, I cut you off. What else do you make?
1: I make a blackberry cola cordial. Which we serve as a soda here at the markets. And the leftover pulp from making that, I use that to make a sauce with salt and vinegar and then blend that with the honey to make the blackberry honey.
0: And what was the other honey one?
1: Hot honey. So fermented chili and some fennel, cardamom, ginger in there as well.
0: And what would you serve that with?
1: That one's eggs, steak.
0: I want to come to your house. These are fancy.
1: Roast potato.
0: Drizzled on top of a roast potato?
1: Yeah.
0: I reckon you could even put that in a cocktail, but it's a little early for that. And the last one is the coffee and honey.
1: Coffee honey, yep. So
0: hang on, coffee honey or honey coffee?
1: Coffee honey.
0: Okay, so then what do we put that on, like crumpets?
1: You can use it as a sweetener. You could actually absolutely put it on crumpets. Sweetener in your coffee instead of sugar, over ice cream for a dark caramel vibe. Or, as we serve it here at the markets, a coffee honey caramel shot.
0: Just a shot?
1: 30ml shot, a little bit of syrup in the bottom.
0: Yeah.
1: And topped up with cream.
0: And you just have that as a shot?
1: And you have it as a shot.
0: Goodness me. Well, you heard it here first.
1: We got some tulip cream or some oat cream.
0: Are you going to make me one?
1: Yeah, I've got...
0: This is why I love this particular outdoor broadcast, because people just seem to want to feed you here, and I'm not against it at all. You are listening to 666 ABC Radio Canberra. Which one? Up to you. You know what?
1: Is dairy okay?
0: Dairy's fine. Oh, my goodness. I'm having such a good time. CJ's noshing on a pie over there. Producer Sarah's started a conversation. It is such a lovely atmosphere here this morning. I really hope you'll come see me, just like Cormac Farrell, the bee guy who's just arrived. By the way, can I let you know, if you've ever listened to the Every Bite podcast, it's on the ABC Listen app. You know I've told you a million times to download it. If you haven't done it yet, today's the day. Because the episode of Every Bite that's specially been created for World Bee Day actually has me and Cormac Farrell on it. We are on it.

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Trent Brown there, Unscripted Fermentation and Coffee here on 666 ABC Radio Canberra. Please come down and say hello. We would love to see you, love to just give you a honey joy and, spread some of that Saturday brekkie joy. I'm going to play a little bit of music now. And coming up next, we're going to be talking to some people from Rotary who are actually behind the markets here in some way. I am getting distracted. Producer Sarah is waving at me, letting me know that there are people here. It is just such a wonderful atmosphere. And here comes a song. This is by Dua Lipa, and it's called Don't Start Now.

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2: I'm buzzing. I'm trying not to get distracted. I get distracted enough in the studio by things, let alone here. I'm seeing someone putting out big juicy bags of oranges. There's some jams and spreads going on over there. I think I can see some olives, although my eyesight isn't that good. That could be anything, but it looks delicious. 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We're having so much fun. Please come and join us at the Capital Region Farmers Markets. We have had people on who create beautiful sauces using honey, honey coffee, hot honey, a tiramisu shot, basically. Goodness me, what a day. And I want you to be part of it. Even if you're at home, even if you're listening on the ABC Listen app, please join in. Send me some texts. Maybe you've got a question. Hey, Emma, what can you see? What's going on? Can I get cauliflowers? Yes, you can. 0467 922 666. People are still guessing which country is behind World B-Day to win themselves a pair of highly coveted, highly sought after ABC Canberra gardening gloves. Now, if you guessed Hungary, you would be wrong. We've done a tour de force of Eastern Europe. It's not Hungary. It's not Poland. It's not going to the other side. It's not Denmark. Thank you for your guess. There's only a few countries left. And you know what? I'm going to keep you guessing. A few of you have definitely got it right. But keep going. 0467 922 666. We will pick a winner. Now, we're here at the Capital Region Farmers Market. We're celebrating World Bee Day. The thing is, we're trying to recognise the important role of bees and other pollinators, that's my shorthand for pollinators. It's the role that they play in our food system that is so critical, because no bees, no food, no food, no us. And I don't want to live in a world with no food, that's for sure. So our local farmers, we all rely on these beautiful creatures. Now, here this morning, the Rotary Club of Hall is celebrating our bee friends with a traditional honey breakfast and some activities for kids. And when I say a honey breakfast, I'm going to give you a clue. Why do you think they call it a Slovenian honey breakfast? Why would the Slovenians be so connected to World Bee Day? Wink, wink, 0467 922 666. John Kenworthy is a member of the Rotary Club of Hall who helped start the Capital Region Farmers Market, and he's involved in ACT for Bees. It's lovely to have you here, John.
3: Good morning, Emma. It's great to be here.
2: Oh, you love being here, don't you?
3: Yep. Every week it's sort of part of life these days, and a very positive part of life.
2: You, every time we're here, I look forward to seeing you because I know how much joy you derive from this beautiful space. Now tell me, take us back to the beginning. Before this shed was, you know, a wonderfully organised machine of different things run by the magnificent Sarah, who's the market manager, who I'm looking at right now, and she can't see me because she's too busy. There she is. John, tell me, where did it start? What did this look like at the beginning?
3: Well, it started just over 22 years ago. It had 15 stall holders rather than 90 to 100 these days.

0: and it just grown over the years, and it started, you know, by the perfect storm coming along and landing on us. The my friend and business partner heard an item on the ABC about the parliamentary rose garden and the fact it's being bulldozed. She wanted to save a couple of the rose bushes because of her, you know, wedding photos.
1: That's right. I remember this conversation. I think last time we were here, she remembered them being in the background of the photo. She didn't want them to go. Fast forward, here we are at the market.
0: And these days, the eventually led to us creating the market. So we can, you know, thank the ABC to some extent for the start of this.
1: You know what? We won't take all the credit, but we'll take a little slice, a little drizzle, if you will. Why are bees so important, John?
0: Well, about a third of the food we eat is directly as a result of pollinators, and probably close to two-thirds of it indirectly. Everything from the fruit you eat, the veggies, and even the beef that comes in with the meat, and you know, the lamb, etc., they all rely on pollinated plants to live.
1: It's a huge cycle that we're all part of.
0: So it's massive. And the bees and other pollinators are just essential to life on this planet.
1: And I've been saying to our listeners that if they can guess the country that really started World Bee Day, they can win themselves a pair of these highly coveted ABC Radio Canberra gardening gloves, right? So 0467 922 666, get ready. We're about to give you a huge clue. John, what sort of breakfast are you making this morning?
0: It's a traditional Slovenian honey breakfast.
1: And why would it be Slovenian? What has Slovenia got to do with World Bee Day?
0: Well, so Slovenia actually sponsored the first World Bee Day and had it approved by the United Nations and declared as such. And it's grown ever since. And the market here, we got involved with World Bee Day because we developed a relationship with the Slovenian embassy. And that was 8 years ago, I think.
1: Well, this is a wonderful reason to celebrate with a Slovenian honey breakfast. Just one question. What is a Slovenian honey breakfast?
0: It consists of bread, butter, honey, an apple and some milk. And it came about in 2000.

0: You could say he knows bees, he knows the community, he knows this market, and we're very grateful to have him here sitting with us having a chat. The Slovenian breakfast, is that something you eat on a regular basis, John?
1: Fairly regularly. I give the butter a miss, but I have the, and the bread's toasted.
0: Yep,
1: but
0: yep.
1: The rest of it I do, and have been doing really for most of my life, so, you know, 70 years plus.
0: Well, you're looking good, John, so it must be something. You know, when I was a little girl, my dad used to cut up an apple with a drizzle of honey in the middle, and we used to dip the apple slices into the honey. I wonder if any of our listeners have done that. Let me know on 0467 922 666. Dad said that back in the day, they didn't have much to eat. That was kind of a treat that his mum would make for the family, dipping the apple slices into the honey. Hey, can you quickly tell me about the work of the Rotary Club of Hall, John?
1: Hall's the ACT's only rural Rotary Club. We're established about 35 years ago. We're 35 members, so it's a fairly healthy club. And they come from a variety of backgrounds, from senior public servants through to local business, students. It's a very diverse club and very active. Over the years, the money that's come as a result of us sponsoring or running the farmers market has allowed us to make quite substantial contributions to various youth programs, the community programs, drought relief, fire relief, the farming community, a number of overseas projects, particularly in Timor-Leste and areas of Southeast Asia with our near neighbours.
0: Well, we know that the Rotary clubs all over Canberra are so generous with their time, with their funds, and I know that you've got some events coming up, and you're going to tell me why Hall in particular was recently named a bee-friendly village. What's that?
1: Oh, look, a couple of years ago, a group called the Hall Honeys, which are local beekeepers in the village of Hall.
0: The Hall Honeys, I love it.
1: And some of their members, include our Rotary Club members, decided that, to demonstrate the importance of the pollinators, we should be the first bee-friendly village in Australia. So Rotary helped with the funding of it, and some of our members were involved with it. Act for Bees, as another group, were part of it. And we built, the Hall Men's Shed built a whole series of bee hotels which were distributed to every household in Hall, together with a sign stating that they were a bee-friendly household. And the funding that came from Rotary was used to buy bee-friendly plants so that everybody's landscape would be quite helpful towards the bees, not just European honeybees, but the native bees as well.
0: How good is that? And later on, we will actually be talking to a native plant grower who's going to talk us through which plants those might be. So maybe we can all be a little bit more bee-friendly. Hey, very quickly, I'm going to pull up Emily from Queanbeyan is on the line. Hi, Emily.
2: Good morning, Emma.
0: It's so lovely to hear from you.
2: Well, it's wonderful to hear the age of bees. Because I put honey in my coffee instead of sugar.
0: Oh, you put honey in your coffee? That's very good. Hey, Emily, very quickly, because we have to go, which country is responsible for World Bee Day?
2: Oh, Slovenia.
0: It is Slovenia. Emily, thank you so much for calling in. You know what? We're going to put you in the draw. Producer Sarah's going to pick a winner shortly. Have a wonderful bee day.
2: Thank you, Emma. Buzz, buzz.
0: Buzz Buzz from Emily in Queanbeyan. John, you've got so many events on today. Now, we are almost out of time. We've got to go to the 7 o'clock news, but I'm going to get you to stick around and let our audience know at about 7:10 exactly what they can do here today for World Bee Day. Thanks so much.
1: That'd be great. Thank
0: that
1: you.
0: That is wonderful. The voice of John Kenworthy, Rotary Club of Hall. 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

0: disbanded. Matt Martino from ABC News Verify reports.
1: The White Australia Group, also known as the National Socialist Network, is now a proscribed hate group after being listed yesterday by the federal government. Anyone involved in the organisation, even if it changes its name, risks 15 years in jail. The group announced it was disbanding in January to get around the laws, but its members have remained active online since. Leader Thomas Sewell has fundraised for a High Court challenge to the laws. He also recently appeared on a vodcast alongside a notorious American neo-Nazi.
0: Overseas, Chinese President Xi Jinping will travel to the United States later this year after accepting an invitation from Donald Trump following a two-day visit by the American president to Beijing, where the two major trade deals have been announced. Tim Wharton reports.
2: Speaking to reporters on Air Force One on the way back to the United States, Donald Trump revealed that Beijing has agreed to buy 200 Boeing jets with the potential to purchase 750 more. The US president, who also announced China will buy billions of dollars worth of American farm products, revealed he also talked a lot with President Xi Jinping about Taiwan. Mr. Trump says the Chinese leader, who has now agreed to come to the United States, pushed him to end arms sales to the self-governing island, which Beijing claims is its own territory. The US president says he gave no commitment, but will talk to Taiwan's leader before making a decision.
0: Tensions in the Middle East, provoked by the US and Israeli war with Iran, are continuing to build in the region amid revelations the Israeli Prime Minister visited the UAE. Laura Tingle reports.
3: Leaders of the United Arab Emirates are reportedly furious with Benjamin Netanyahu after he claimed he had secretly visited the Gulf state during the war and achieved a major breakthrough in relations, something the UAE has flatly denied. But new leaks suggest other senior Israeli figures, including the head of Mossad and the IDF chief, have also been in the UAE. The revelations are embarrassing for the Emiratis with their Gulf neighbours and increase their vulnerability to Iranian attack. Bloomberg has also reported the UAE secretly tried and failed to get other Gulf states to jointly attack Iran. Laura Tingle, ABC News, Jerusalem.
0: Back home, Homicide Squad detectives are investigating the discovery of two bodies at a property in Melbourne's southwest. Yvette Gray reports.
4: Police say officers were conducting a welfare check at a property on Melton Close in Werribee when they discovered a man and woman dead shortly after 3:30 yesterday afternoon. At this stage, the cause of their deaths is unknown, with investigators now waiting for the results of a post-mortem. The man and woman are yet to be formally identified. A crime scene has been established at the property, with detectives and forensic officers last night undertaking an extensive investigation. Homicide Squad detectives are appealing for anyone with information about their deaths to come forward.
0: Separately, Tasmanian police are appealing to the public for information following a murder-suicide in Tasmania's southern Midlands. A married couple in their 60s were found dead at the property in Campania yesterday. The six Hunter virus exposed cruise ship passengers who returned to Australia have spent their first night in quarantine at the Centre for National Resilience in Perth's northeast. The four Australians, one permanent resident and one New Zealander, touched down at an RAAF base in Perth yesterday morning. They were then transported to the COVID-era quarantine facility, where they have begun isolation for at least 3 weeks. The Real Estate Institute of the ACT says the proportion of newly built homes in Canberra will limit the effect of changes to negative gearing in the local property market. The federal government announced in its budget on Tuesday night only existing property investors and those buying newly built homes would still be able to negatively gear their investment. The Institute's chief executive, Maria Edwards, says new builds in Canberra should retain investor demand.
5: We have property coming off the plan that's been sitting there for a while, so that may become more attractive to investors to buy some of the apartments that are coming off the plan. The government's also obviously looking at the missing middle, which a lot of that will be obviously new builds.
0: Opposition to the proposed Tarago waste-to-energy plant was unanimous at a state parliamentary community forum in Goulburn this week. The proposed factory would burn about 380,000 tonnes of Sydney's non-recyclable rubbish each year, generating electricity for up to 40,000 homes. Proponents told the committee last year the site could be safely operated under strict regulatory controls. But Regional Chamber of Commerce President Darrell Weeks says the government shifted the project to the regions after people in Sydney said they didn't want it.
6: And here's what makes this worse. Similar projects were proposed in Sydney and rejected after community backlash. So the state government changed the framework

The Chinese president accepts an invitation to visit the US, and Southern Highlands community members voice concerns at Tarago waste-to-energy form. ABC News, good morning. I'm Sakasha Marlin. Members of Australia's most prominent neo-Nazi group have remained active online despite claiming to

0: the scenes. Now, it is 11 minutes past seven, and if you joined us just before the news, we were chatting to John Kenworthy, who is from the Rotary Club of Hall. He also used to be a CRFM, Capital Region Farmers Market Director, and we didn't get a chance to find out how the markets are celebrating today. G'day, John, again.
1: Good morning. Good morning.
0: You couldn't stay away. Tell us, how are you celebrating? What can people do to celebrate if they come here today?
1: Well, there's a whole series of things that they can... First up, they can buy good quality food.
0: I mean, that's a very good way to celebrate in anyone's book.
1: But apart from that, for this special day, the Rotary Club is serving a traditional Slovenian honey breakfast. It's free. So anyone who comes here to shop, they stop by the stall. It's near the entry, and they can have a little snack of some bread, a little bit of butter and honey.
0: An apple. You know what? We got a message.
1: The milk's not there, though.
0: That's okay. We got a message from Ellie and Kayleen, who actually said that her background is Jewish, and she said for the holiday of Rosh Hashanah, they always celebrate with apple and honey. So I'm not the only one. You're not the only one. Nope. It is a tradition that goes around apple and honey, a beautiful combination. Is there anything for the kids today?
1: Yes, there's a whole series of events. The Act for Bees has got an information stall, education. And they'll be running a little event teaching kids how to pollinate an apple tree. And it's hands-on experience that they get involved with.
0: Well, put the screens down. Come and have a go of that. That sounds like
1: loads
0: of fun.
1: Bring your kids along.
0: Yeah, bring them along to the Capital Region farmers markets. They can even get a sticker or one of my homemade honey joys. John, was that everything that's happening today?
1: No, there's more than that. There'll be face painting for the kids and the Rotary Club is trying to put together a mural that's a bee-friendly mural that reflects both the market and the bees. And we'll be asking the kids to do little paintings that become part of the mural, which will then be hung in the market each week so people can see it and appreciate, you know, what it's all about, and just have the kids involved and getting them educated, and also the Capital Region beekeepers.
0: So that means if the kids come along today, they can do a design that will be immortalised forever in the mural that's going to be hung every week at the farmers market?
1: Exactly.
0: Amazing. And you said ACT for Bees are here?
1: Yes, they've got a demonstration of beekeeping equipment, etc., and they'll be talking about the importance of pollinators and how we look after them.
0: So great. John, it's always a pleasure to have you here, and thanks for giving us even more reasons to come down to the Capital Region Farmers Markets and celebrate World Bee Day.
1: All right, no, all come along, and all the prepared food people, lovely, you know, cakes, all sorts of things.
0: Oh, mate, it is.
1: It's a great day.
0: It's pretty hard to sit here and keep chatting when I know how much food is around me. So I hope you appreciate the resolve. CJ, on the other hand, is just smashing a donut. Good for you, CJ. Yep. I'm living vicariously through you for the moment. John, thanks
1: all
0: for
1: right.
0: your time.
1: Thank you.
0: You're listening to Triple Six.
1: Big thank you to the ABC.
0: Oh, you're wonderful, John. I'll give you a hug later on. You're listening to Triple Six ABC Radio Canberra. I'm Emma Bickley, and I am having such a great World Bee Day. Can you tell? Could I be more excited? By the way, if you want to send me a bee pun, go ahead on 0467 922 666. Speaking of bees, well, you can't have bees without a beekeeper, can you? So we've invited Mark Patterson, President of Canberra Region Beekeepers, to join us here on Saturday Breakfast. Mark, good morning.
2: Good morning. What a wonderful day.
0: And you know what? I wouldn't have necessarily even known you were a beekeeper until you turned around and you have that big old helmet situation at the back. Tell us about the gear you're wearing.
2: It's a three-layered beekeeping suit. It just helps protect me from the bees.
0: And it protects you from the bees, but you have an important role in looking after those bees, particularly preparing the colonies for the cold weather?
2: Now, what all beekeepers are doing is reducing the size or the volume of the hives to help the bees get through the winter.
0: Now, lately, we know that beekeeping has been a little bit more of a stressful profession than it may have once been. Of course, varroa mite, it was looming, and now we do have varroa mite in the territory. Could you talk us through what that's been like and where things are at now in the region?
2: Well, it's very challenging. It's called Varroa destructor. that's its scientific
0: right
2: name.
0: Right there in the name.
2: Yes. It has a devastating impact on bees. And there are literally...

0: hundreds of beekeepers in Australia which have lost hives as a direct result of what varroa does. And what varroa does, essentially, it's a parasite, and it can introduce viruses, up to about 20 different viruses, to bees, which significantly impacts their health.
1: And how do you know that you have varroa mite? What are you actually looking for as a beekeeper?
0: So as a beekeeper, one of the things we do is monitoring of our hives. And part of that is what they call a mite wash. So you put a sample of like half a cup of bees into a container. It can be alcohol or water, like a soapy water. The varroa detach from that wash. At the bottom of your container, which is clear, you can see if there's any varroa in that. And by doing that, you can monitor if there's any varroa in your hive. And if so, how bad is it?
1: Okay. And so within Canberra, how bad is the situation overall? Like, what are you seeing from the people you work with? How damaging has the varroa mite been?
0: Significant. So working very closely with biosecurity from the ACT government. And we estimate there's around 6,000 hives in Canberra, and they anticipate or expected around 1,000 hives have been lost. So yes, and it's going to get progressively worse. However, in the future, like years from now, like 4 years, 5 years, we will get back to a semblance of normality where we are now. So we're on a trajectory down on the number of hives in Canberra. I lived through this. I was in California for 12 years and kept 30 hives. So I've lived with varroa in the past.
1: Okay, and now hang on. That's a very valuable piece of information. So in the US, they've been through this. And is it a matter of destroying the mite or learning to live with the mite?
0: It's not really living with the mite. The bees will... there's different ways of treating varroa. So there's different approaches. So there are some beekeepers like Randy Olber in California who's raising what they call hygienic queens, which is they have the genetics to pass on to the nurse bees that look after the young bees, the ability to detect through their antennae, that's how they smell, the pheromones generated by varroa in a cell. And if they do, they can open the cell, remove the pupae with the varroa, and that's how those hives are actually living with varroa, because they're self-managing. So we've got hives in the Hunter Valley right now living with varroa. They're unmanaged hives, so no intervention from anybody, but they're still surviving because they have that genetic tendency on being able to detect varroa and managing varroa by themselves. That is the future. Now, that is being worked on around the world as a valid solution.
1: That is fascinating.
0: Yes.
1: Now, you mentioned, because we know about the queen bees and we know the worker bees, but the nurse bees, that's kind of new to me, and they're a key player in this?
0: Well, bees go through a succession of jobs like we do in our careers.
1: Yeah.
0: And so same for the bees. So the first thing that happens when a bee emerges from a cell as a young bee is their first job is a nurse bee. They take care of the young bees. They feed them, take care of them. Now, they're the ones that can actually detect if some of them have the genetic tendencies can detect the varroa. They're the ones who actually will open the cell, remove the pupae with the varroa and remove it from the hive. Now, not all hives have that. So what, for example, Thomas Seeley, a professor, an entomologist professor in Cornell University in the US, found, studied this forest with wild colonies of European bees for 20 years.
1: Yeah.
0: And he thought when varroa arrived in 96 that all those bees would die.
1: Well, I think that's kind of the impression that a lot of our listeners might have had, that we were doing everything we could to stop varroa from getting into the territory, because I understood it as a death sentence. But this is actually fascinating. They can learn to treat it themselves.
0: Well, the ones who have the ability to detect varroa will. The ones who don't die. So, for example, 95% of those colonies of bees that Thomas Seeley was studying did die. So 95 died. But within 3 years, that survival colonies, 5% of that original volume of population, actually rebounded back to a semblance of normality and repopulated the area because they had that genetics.
1: That's amazing. You are listening to 666 ABC Radio Canberra, and even though I've done the World Bee Day broadcast before, Every time I learn more fascinating information about these wonderful creatures. This is 666 ABC Canberra. I'm Emma Bickley. My guest is Mark Patterson. He's the president of Canberra Region Beekeepers. He is here. He's legit. He's in a beekeeper suit, okay, people. I have vetted him. His credentials are real. And I love talking to him about bees because the facts you're throwing at me are fascinating. So, in order to fight this terrible varroa mite or live through the varroa mite problem that we have now, how do you then, and I want to make sure I get this right, how do you train the queens to know what to do?
0: You're actually, because they've got a short life cycle, so queens can only live normally up to about 4 years, and the commercial beekeepers replace their queens every spring to try and get a young, virile queen that's very active and laying. What we're actually trying to do, some commercial beekeeping queen raisers are actually trying to find those traits where those queens have the genetics to pass on to the nurse bees to detect the varroa. So, as I mentioned before, Randy Oliver in California has found a strain of queens that can do that, and he's using that as the genetics to raise more queens.
1: Fascinating.
0: And they're doing that in the UK and other countries around the world, the same approach. And that is a long-term view. It's not here yet. It's down the track.
1: Okay, but it gives hope, doesn't it?
0: Yes.
1: It gives hope. Now, let's move on from varroa, because I know that it's a very important topic, but there are still lots of fun elements to having bees, to having them around. Now, you have something called Club Apiary.
0: Yes, we have a Club Apiary.
1: And what is it?
0: So we have like 25 hives of various configurations, different systems, at the Jerobomba wetlands near City Farm. And we use that as a teaching aid for our young beekeepers, which are coming through and learning how to beekeep. So we use that as one of the things we use as a teaching aid for our beginning beekeeping classes. And we also have it for our club members as well. So those new members which have joined want to get more hands-on experience. We have a monthly apiary day where we go
1: great.
0: And open hives and
1: yes.
0: help people learn how to be comfortable around bees.
1: Would someone who's listening, maybe some of our younger ABC listeners might be thinking, gosh, that sounds like a fun way to spend a day. How do they get involved?
0: So they can look at the website. So the ACT Canberra Regional Beekeepers website. Have a look at that. Lots of great resources. And there are courses coming up later this year, starting in September.
1: Okie doke. And finally, what do you love most about beekeeping?
0: It's learning. It's learning and how important bees are in our environment and for us. And our food security is reliant on bees.
1: And that includes our native pollinators as well?
0: They're more specialised. So native bees are fantastic, but they're usually solitary bees who have a short life, around 41 days.
1: Really?
0: And they have a very limited range.
1: Okay.
0: So, for example, the blue banthids only travel about 300 metres from their nest.
1: That's not very far at all.
0: So for commercial beekeeping, Australian native bees are not valid. The good thing is varroa does not impact any Australian native bees because they are solitary bees and varroa cannot breed with them.
1: Okay, hang on. If they're solitary, does that mean they don't even live in a hive?
0: No, they don't live in a hive. Now, there's the stingless bees from Queensland who do live in a hive.
1: Okay.
0: We have two of those at Parliament House, and each winter we take them down to Governor House in Sydney to get them through the winter because they can't live in the cold environment because they're subtropical bees.
1: How do you transport them?
0: We close the front door and we drive them there. They get a taxi service.
1: I was about to say, you don't pop them in an Uber or anything like that.
0: And can I just mention one last thing? There are different ways of treating, go back to varroa just for a brief moment. There's
1: yes.
0: a number of ways of treating varroa. One of the ways is a thermal approach.
1: What does that mean?
0: So I registered a patent last year on using a thermal approach for treating varroa. Now, insects can only live within a limited range. So inside the brood area where the queen's raising new bees in a hive, they maintain the temperature at 36 degrees.
1: Okay.
0: If you take it to 43 degrees, for 2 hours, you'll kill all the varroa but not impact the bees.
1: Stop it. That's genius.
0: So I'm actively working on developing a system that's economic, easy to apply to do that.
1: That is innovation. So on one side of the world, you've got people training the queens to train the nurses to detect the varroa. On the other side of the world, right here in Canberra, we've got people working on a thermal technique. That sounds like genius. Just warm it up. Some of the bees are going to be like, it's getting hot in here. And everyone else, all the varroa mite will be like, too hot for me, I'm out.
0: Yes.
1: That is genius. You are amazing. I always enjoy chatting to you, Mark. Thank you so much for joining us. One more time, if anyone is interested in joining the Canberra Region Beekeepers, especially the youngsters who want to join Club Apiary, where do they find info?
0: The Canberra Regional Beekeepers Association website.
1: So easy. Thank you, and enjoy your honey joy.
0: Thank you so much. Have a great day.
1: Thank you very much. Like I said, that is Mark Patterson, President of the Canberra Region Beekeepers. You are listening to 666 ABC Radio Canberra. I'm Emma Bickley. We are coming to you live from the Capital Region Farmers Markets. That's the ones at Epic. Kevin Martin joins me. Kevin is from Martin's Honey. Hello, Kevin.
2: Good morning. How are you?
1: I'm well. How long have you been collecting honey from those busy bees?
2: Oh, around 20, 25 years, something like that.
1: How'd you get into it?
2: Just sort of stumbled into it, actually. I heard a couple of fellows talking about it, and I thought, well, that sounds interesting.
1: I could do that. What's special about your honey?
2: Well, it's natural. It's not treated with anything.
1: How do you like to eat your honey?
2: Well, I have it in everything. Weet-Bix, cup of tea, in our gravies and sauces and things like that.
1: So you pretty much use that instead of sugar everywhere?
2: Oh, yeah, yeah.
1: Is it dangerous going in and getting the honey from the bees?
2: No.
1: Have you ever been stung?
2: I average about 30 stings a week or 40 stings a week.
1: What?
2: Yeah.
1: Okay, that's far too many stings for my liking. But do you find that you build up a bit of a tolerance to it? You sort of get used to it?
2: You never get used to these things.
1: I wouldn't have thought so. It was as soon as it left my mouth, I thought, that's a silly question, isn't it? Okay, so then you put your honey in everything. You put it in your savouries, you put it in your sweets. Where are your bees?
2: I've got them scattered through the central west, around Cowra, Yugara, Manildra, Orange, all that sort of area.
1: How do you service them all? You're just a busy bee driving around seeing them all?
2: Exactly.
1: Have you had any trouble with varroa mite?
2: Not at the moment.
1: Fingers crossed.
2: Yes, I've been checked and it was all clear by the DPI, but you just got to keep an eye on it so much.
1: You do indeed. But lots of really interesting research coming out on how we can control varroa mite.
2: Yep.
1: Is it something that you're hopeful about?
2: Oh, for sure. Anything that helps is a bonus.
1: Well, Kevin, I like your attitude to honey. Just put it in everything, right?
2: Yep.
1: Put it on your Vegemite sandwich. No, don't do that.
2: Why not?
1: Oh, well, that's a very good point. Kevin Martin, thanks for joining us this morning.
2: Good on you. Thank you.
1: Thank you. Kevin Martin from Martin's Honey. You are listening to 666 ABC Radio Canberra. This is Saturday Breakfast. Come down and say hello. It's not far. It's over at Exhibition Park. I don't know where you are, but, you know, it can't be that far, right? We're about to go to the news, and when we come back, we'll be talking honey. The Slovenian embassy crew will be here to tell us about the first World Bee Day. It's all happening.
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1: That should be fine. Okay, we go to the news.
7: ABC News, good morning. I'm Sakasha Marlin. Members of Australia's most prominent neo-Nazi group have remained active online despite claiming to have disbanded. Matt Martino from ABC News Verify reports.
8: The White Australia Group, also known as the National Socialist Network, is now a proscribed hate group after being listed yesterday by the federal government. Anyone involved in the organisation, even if it changes its name, risks 15 years in jail. The group announced it was disbanding in January to get around the laws, but its members have remained active online since. Leader Thomas Sewell has fundraised for a High Court challenge to the laws. He also recently appeared on a vodcast alongside a notorious American neo-Nazi.
7: Overseas, the US says Israel and Lebanon have agreed to extend their ceasefire for 45 days. The shaky truce was due to end tomorrow after coming into effect a month

0: ago. Although both Israel and Hezbollah have continued to trade attacks since then, the renewed deal was announced after 2 days of negotiations in Washington, with more talks scheduled for the next month. Meanwhile, Israel has announced it has targeted the leader of Hamas's military wing in Gaza, who says it was one of the architects of the deadly attack on Israel on October 7, 2023. The BBC's Amir Nadar reports.
1: Izzeddin al-Haddad has been the de facto leader of Hamas in Gaza for almost a year. If the assassination attempt was successful, Israel would have killed the last remaining mastermind of the October the 7th attacks. Eyewitnesses told the BBC that an apartment in Gaza City was struck by multiple missiles, and survivors who escaped by car were targeted in subsequent strikes. Haddad's death has not been officially confirmed by Hamas or Israeli authorities. Following tonight's attacks, Israeli military officials accused Haddad of responsibility for the murder, kidnap and injury of Israeli citizens and troops.
0: The US president says it will be tough for the UK prime minister to survive politically after a week of leadership drama in Westminster. Sayan Valance reports.
2: US President Donald Trump says UK Prime Minister Sir Keir Starmer has to deal with immigration and energy policy in Britain if he wants to keep his job. Sir Keir has been struggling to hold on to power after the Labour Party's poor performance in the local elections last week, which sparked a wave of resignations and fervent speculation of an imminent leadership challenge. Mr Trump told reporters he likes Sir Keir personally, but thinks there are key policy areas he needs to sort out if he wants to stay in power.
3: For two reasons, energy and immigration.
2: Despite days of speculation, no one has formally challenged Sir Keir for leadership of the Labour Party.
0: The leader of the Anglican Church in the Southern Highlands has told a parliamentary inquiry there is no social licence for the building of waste incinerators in the area. More than 200 people attended a community forum in Goulburn this week ahead of a parliamentary inquiry hearing into proposed energy from waste facilities and plans for a $600 million plant at Tarago. Reverend Paul Davies says regional communities had been sidelined in decisions about Sydney's waste.
4: Our community stands united against waste incineration here or anywhere. It is lazy government policy, and we are aghast that Sydney should propose to ban it for themselves but allow it here.
0: The retrial of former Hollywood producer and convicted sex offender Harvey Weinstein has ended without a verdict. A Manhattan jury had been weighing up whether the 74-year-old sexually assaulted actor Jessica Mann in 2013, but it remained deadlocked. It's the second time in a year jurors were unable to reach a verdict on the same case. Nine jurors wanted to acquit Weinstein, but three found he was guilty. And in sport, Canberra Brave fans and players have had to wait an extra week for the side's first home game of the Australian Ice Hockey League season. The Brave will face the Newcastle North Stars at the AIS Arena today after last weekend's fixture against the Sydney Ice Dogs was postponed. The club owner, Stephen Campbell, says safety concerns forced them to postpone the original fixture.
5: We pondered the idea. The problem was it was going to be unsafe for the players. We weren't convinced that we were going to have the repair done in a manner that would be safe for the players, and ultimately it's player safety which comes first.
0: To the weather, cloudy across Canberra today with some light winds and the slight chance of a shower, heading for a top of 20 degrees today. Tomorrow, a partly cloudy day and a shower or two, a top of 19. 19 on Monday and Tuesday with some showers expected. Right now it's 12 degrees across the capital, 11 degrees in Braidwood and Goulburn. ABC News.
6: And you are listening to 666 ABC Radio Canberra. I'm Emma Bickley. It is just so exciting to be here. Not only did we just get to say hello to Andy C. of Florey and his beautiful support dog, Max, but we also got to meet Joan of Macquarie, who actually brought us some beautiful flowers. What a lovely day this has been, putting names to faces and faces to names. How gorgeous. We are at the Capital Region. 666 ABC Radio Canberra's Saturday breakfast program coming to you live thanks to the hard work of CJ and Sarah and Louise, who are all here handing out tote bags. You could even win yourself a pair of highly coveted gardening gloves. Now, we will announce the winner, the person who knew that it was Slovenia that started World Bee Day. Good time to remind you that the Slovenian ambassador will be joining me along with Cormac Farrell shortly. But in the meantime, we are also giving away another stack of wonderful limited edition gloves, because we want you to come and ask Willow a gardening question. So get in your car, get on your bike, get on your horse, hovercraft.

0: whatever it is you use, get down to Exhibition Park in Canberra, Capital Region Farmers Markets. We're here until 11, but Willow will be answering your gardening questions between 8:30 and 10. Now, you can still text in. We will be taking texts, but as we always say, it's possible to jump the queue, and this time the best way to jump the queue is to be here in person. Come see Willow, get your photo taken with him, all the usual stuff, and you'll get to, as a bonus, meet him. So, World Bee Day is what we're celebrating. We've learnt so much about bees. And in a moment, we'll be talking to Cormac Farrell and the ambassador from Slovenia about their connection with bees. But earlier this week, I had a chat with someone who knows a lot about food production, because let's remember, bees are the little buzzing black and yellow backbone of our whole food system. And Fiona Buning is someone you know. She has been on the show many a time, and we associate her with growing, with her Ainslie Urban Farm. Well, she's working with Stepping Stone Cafe, and I had a chat to her about the amazing work she's doing thanks to a Churchill Fellowship. So that talk is coming up in just a moment. 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
0: Now there's an name that you will have heard before on Saturday Breakfast. I think she shares a lot of the same values as our audience when it comes to a love of growing things, a love of sustainability. It is, of course, Fiona Buning, and she is a Churchill Fellow. So I've invited her onto the show to give us an update on where she's at. She's been doing some fantastic work in the community. Fiona, welcome to Saturday Breakfast.
3: Thanks so much, Emma.
0: So lovely to have you here. Tell me, as a Churchill Fellow, first of all, how does one become a Churchill Fellow?
3: Okay, great question. So Churchill Fellowships are available to all Australians every year. And the first step is to submit an application. And what they're actually looking for are people who are really passionate about something, and to follow that passion, they are able to travel overseas to essentially study that passion. And the idea is to bring the findings back and share them for the benefit of Australians.
0: Well, that sounds like a wonderful benefit for all of us here in the community. And what specifically was your passion that you chose to follow, and how are you using it here in Canberra?
3: Great. So my passion was, how do you become an urban farmer? So I researched places that were offering urban farm training. So I essentially looked at urban farm training programs in the US, Canada, the UK and the Netherlands. And I came back and I wrote a report, and I identified 3 categories of urban farm training programs. And the one that particularly moved me were the ones I called HEART programs. So these are paid urban farm training programs for people with barriers to employment. So since I returned in October 2022, I've been working to try and find a partner with a shared vision and kind of all the ingredients to actually start a project. And last year, I got chatting to Vanessa and Hannah at Cafe Stepping Stone, and they were looking for a horticultural program for their women because they had over 80 women on their waiting list, migrant and refugee women, who wanted to do a training program, and not all of them want to do hospitality, which is the existing program offered there. So, yeah, I'm their urban farm manager, and I've set up an urban farm training program for migrant and refugee women in Dixon.
0: Well, if somebody said to me, what do you think a HEART project is, as you mentioned, I think that would definitely fit within that category. What a beautiful thing you're doing, offering an alternative work stream for the women that are already working together with Cafe Stepping Stone, but also building and, I guess, projecting those skills out into the community, the idea that urban farming is something that people here in Canberra can do. What does a typical day look like on the farm, so to speak?
3: Okay, well, so, for example, today we met at 8:30 and I had a chat with the chef, Jenny, in the kitchen there at Dixon, and asked her what she needed today.

0: because we do a big harvest on Tuesday and then we do a top-up harvest on Thursday for the weekend. And she said, I'd like 3 kilos of leafy greens, like for salad, which is a mixture of like 6 different kinds of lettuce, 2 types of Mitsuna and rocket. And she wanted some radishes and some parsley. So we did that. Oh, yeah, that's it. That's what we harvested today. And, harvested that. We wash and spin the lettuce. We pack it into containers. We label it and then we put it in the cool room.
1: You're listening to 666 ABC Radio Canberra. My guest is Fiona Buning. You may know her from the Ainslie Urban Farm, but she's a Churchill Fellow and now she's working with Cafe Stepping Stone to provide some training and some guidance to migrant women who may otherwise have had barriers to entry when it comes to employment here in Australia in order to be able to develop some of those horticultural urban farming skills. Fiona, did I get all that right?
0: Yep, that's pretty much it. And the key thing about our program is actually the women are being paid. So it is a paid urban farm training program. So a lot of people, to get into urban farming or farming, that small-scale farming, they often have to work as a volunteer on a farm for no pay. And the thing that's really wonderful about paying these women is, number one, it's a source of income, but it actually makes it dignified work.
1: Yeah.
0: It's saying this work is worthy. It is actually work. We are going to pay you for it.
1: And
0: so it's a really important thing to be paid.
1: Oh, it is. And one of the things that has been mentioned time and time again when we've chatted to people who are doing similar things to what you're doing, you know, creating jobs for people who might otherwise find it difficult, is that you're putting something on their resume, which I think is really important when you go looking for work. It may be difficult to show enough experience to get that first job, and you're creating the perfect conditions for that, which is super valuable. Can you tell us, I know you probably can't give us a lot of, you know, personal information, but just tell us a bit about the types of women that come to you, maybe some of the success stories or some of the good news you've heard from them as a result of them participating in your program.
0: Okay, well, I would say one of the major things is the team I've been working with, like the first group, I had them for 12 weeks. And over that 12-week period, they had actually become independent workers. So I was able to actually, like a couple of times I haven't been there on the big harvest day, which is Tuesday, and I was able to like leave them with the harvest list. And like from word ago, they just like did it seamlessly as a team. And when I asked them what they like about the program, they really love the teamwork. They love the learning. They love everything about it, but they often do bring up that they're working as a team. And one of the things that's been wonderful for me to see is actually friendships develop between the women. Because when you study these programs, the reason there's such a high return on investment is because of the social benefits. And, like, for example, I know, like, last week my women went on a social excursion together, like, outside the program. So I think that's absolutely wonderful. Like, it gives me a very great feeling to see them develop these connections outside with people doing things outside the program.
1: And we can't underestimate the importance of social connection to avoid loneliness and isolation, which I know are something that affect the spectrum of our community here in Australia, here in Canberra. But particularly if you're a migrant, if you haven't yet tapped into perhaps the community of other migrants from your country of origin, it can be really hard perhaps to make friends. Do you find that as well it helps with developing English language skills?
0: Oh, absolutely. So today, after our harvest, we actually had this amazing compost session with Brooke Clinton, who used to run the business Capital Scraps, and she's just an absolute expert on composting. So she came to talk to us about our composting system. That's a whole other story. But what was so interesting is the language. So the women were hearing new words to do with composting.
1: Yes.
0: And so then after our session, we sat down, we had actually lunch together, and I said, well, would you like a glossary for today's session? And they said, absolutely, because we've been doing theory as well as prac. So we then just brainstormed all the words that came up today in this session with Brooke, and I will produce a glossary of those words and, like, send it all out to them. So, yeah, absolutely. Like, they are improving their English. They're learning like technical terms relating to urban farming, but it goes in reverse as well. So we are learning from like I am learning. getting from these women, like plants that are used in their cooking, dishes that they cook. So about a month ago or so, we each picked a kohlrabi from the garden and we each picked a, made a dish with the kohlrabi and then came and shared it together. And next week we're going to do that with beetroot.
1: What a beautiful, heartwarming experience. Amazing. And I love how you said that it flows both ways, because I think we're a wonderfully accepting community here in Canberra, and we know that there are plenty of people who come here and through no fault of their own, they haven't been able to learn English. But learning, as you said, that glossary, that vocabulary, learning a bit more social, conversational English is so valuable in terms of empowerment. But then it also, I think, opens up the door for people to share their own stories more easily. And if you can't do it through English, you can certainly do it through food. So I can't wait to hear if perhaps we get in touch what everybody will be doing with the beetroot next week. But Fiona, this has been wonderful. Could you just wrap up for us by telling us, with your Churchill Fellowship, when does it end and what happens to this program after you're finished?
0: Okay, so my Churchill Fellowship, like the actual, I went on a three-month tour, did 43 different visits, wrote the report, which is available for free on the website. I've done a lot. So the actual official fellowship is finished, but I think my journey of wanting to share my findings and contribute, I don't think that will ever end. Like, I love sharing what I found out and inspiring other people, and I hope that our little 100 square metre urban farm in Dixon, I hope it inspires more people to build things like this in their community. Because the other thing about this farm is we built it with volunteers in 3 hours.
1: That is a wonderful achievement. Yeah, 3 hours. Yeah. Imagine how many lots of 3 hours there could be around the community.
0: Exactly. And how many 100 square metre blocks there are around that could be growing food. And since mid-February, we've harvested about $5,000 worth of vegetables.
1: Wow. Fiona, if any of our listeners would like to know more about you, your work, or maybe even catch a glimpse of what you're doing, how could they find you?
0: Okay, absolutely. They can come to Cafe Stepping Stone in Dixon and actually see the urban farm. They can walk around it. It's next door to the cafe and they can see what they're growing. And they're welcome to get in touch with me through Cafe Stepping Stone. I have an email address, which is fiona@cafestepping.com, or through my Ainsley Urban Farm contacts. I'm more than happy to chat to people. And we've run our first tour like about a month ago, where we had a paid tour, including morning tea. And so we'll be running like more tours as well, so people can learn about what we're doing.
1: That's so great. Fiona, thanks for your time.
0: Thanks so much, Emma.
1: ACT Churchill Fellow Fiona Buning there, talking about the wonderful work she's doing with migrant and refugee women at Cafe Stepping Stone, empowering them with paid employment. 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
1: We are living our best black and yellow life here at World Bee Day at the Capital Region Farmers Market at Epic, and it is just such a beautiful atmosphere here. I'm Emma Bickley. This is Saturday Breakfast. The sun has come up. I can see autumn leaves in the background. There's people toting their bags or wheeling their trolleys. I'm actually surprised how many ABC staff are here doing their shopping. We've said hello to a few of them. I can see on one side fresh bread. I'm seeing some beautiful looking red capsicums over there. Someone asked me how much is the cauliflower. Look, I haven't had a look at the prices, but all I know is that at the moment, if you want fresh produce and an opportunity to meet the team from ABC Radio Canberra's Saturday Breakfast program, there's really nowhere else you should be. So please come and join us. And if you've got some fun bee puns, keep them coming on 0467 922 666. Now, this morning, in order to win a highly coveted pair of ABC Radio Gardening gloves, we asked you, hey, why do we celebrate World Bee Day? Which country is behind this magnificent, sweet celebration. And for those that said Slovenia, they were absolutely right. And we will choose a winner for those gloves. Producer Sarah is going to have a sticky beak through the text line and choose a winner for us. But right now, it's my great pleasure to welcome the Slovenian ambassador who joins me, Ambassador Marko Harm, and Cormac Farrell, head beekeeper for the Parliament House in Australia. Hello and welcome to Saturday Breakfast.
4: Good morning.
5: Thanks for having us on.
1: First of all, thank you for the little treat. Thank you for bringing me some honey. Ambassador, Your Excellency, where does this come from?
4: This comes from Embassy's hive.
1: How many hives do you have
4: We have only two.
1: It's more than I have.
4: But our bees are industrious, so they produced a lot of honey this season.
1: And what is the connection between Slovenia and bees and honey?
4: Well, historically, Slovenia is one of the centers of beekeeping in Europe. And a Slovenian beekeeper was appointed by Habsburg Empress Maria Theresa as the first official beekeeper at her court when she also opened the first beekeeping school.
1: Really?
4: So, yes, it was in 18th century.
1: Hang on, the first beekeeping school in Europe was
4: yes.
1: in Slovenia?
4: No, it was in Vienna. At that time, Slovenia was part of Habsburg Empire.
1: Do you know what? I, of all people, should know that because having a Croatian background, we share a few historical facts there. Please continue with the story. It was in Austria.
4: It was in nowadays Austria. Habsburg Empire was a big Central European empire. Slovenia was part of it. And this gentleman, Anton Janša, he was appointed by the Empress as official beekeeper of the court. And of course, because she was very illuminated at that time, she was very progressive in today's terms. She actually introduced beekeeping.
1: This is amazing.
4: Beekeeping school.
1: Do you know what? She would love this lady here who has arrived at our tent dressed as a bee. Now, do many people in Slovenia dress up as bees?
4: Not particularly, I think.
1: Well, you know what? I think you're being offered something there. Is this a Slovenian honey breakfast?
4: It is.
1: It is?
4: It's a traditional Slovenian honey breakfast. I already had one. Yes.
1: I think this is... Wait, this is too good an opportunity. I'm sure our listeners won't mind if I take a quick photo of the bee herself with the Slovenian ambassador who joins me here. Now, so Slovenia and beekeeping, lots of connections there. How long have you had hives at the embassy here in Canberra?
4: Cormac would know.
5: Yes.
1: Cormac, join the conversation. Cormac Farrell.
5: About 2016, about that, like quite a while. Like, yeah, probably close to 10 years, probably more, yeah.
1: And bringing you into it, Cormac, first of all, I need to let our listeners know that you and I did something very fun, which is getting released today. Do you want to tell them or shall I?
5: I think you should. You are the organizer. You did all the hard work.
1: Oh, not really. So Every Bite is a podcast on the ABC Listen app, on the ABC network. You can listen to it. It's with Jonathan Green. And they did a special World Bee Day episode where Cormac and I got to talk through a honey tasting. Where was the honey from?
5: Oh, the honey was from the Parliament Hives, actually. Yeah, I'm pretty sure it was, yeah.
1: And you took me through the tasting notes. I'm letting everybody know that that will be airing on Radio National from 11, but also it'll be available online on the ABC Listen app, and I'll play a little snippet from it later on, so stick around for that. Cormac, can you tell us a little bit about the hives at the Parliament House? How many have you got there?
5: We've got 8 hives in total, and it's 2 species. We're the only parliament that keeps 2 species of bees. So we keep European honeybees. We've got 6 of those, and they produce honey for VIP gifts, the ones that you tasted, for instance,
1: the
5: ones we give out to world leaders, honey for the kitchens, and also for beauty products even, which I never thought I'd be part of organising a line of beauty products, but there you go.
1: And our ambassador is smiling. You know about this connection with beauty products?
4: Oh, of course, of course.
5: Because that's why it looks so good.
1: Well, he does have wonderful skin.
4: First, of course, honey will make you beautiful from the inside out because it's so healthy.
1: Yes.
4: But then, of course, you have products like bee wax, propolis, royal jelly.
1: What is royal jelly? That sounds delicious.
4: Royal jelly is a delicatessen. You know, it's food only for mother queen, for bee queens.
5: Yeah, the queen bee. It's the high protein food that the beehive uses to create queen bees. And you can eat it, and it has you know, a lot of really interesting properties.
1: How would I eat it? Like jelly? Like, is it with a spoon?
5: Yeah, it's like a white jelly.
4: Yeah, but it's rare, of course. You cannot buy it in the amounts you can buy honey.
1: Okay, this is fascinating stuff. I know that honey has antibacterial properties, doesn't it?
4: Absolutely. Yeah. For centuries, people were using it to treat wounds. And of course, if you have sore throat, at least in Europe, you will get herbal tea with some honey in it.
1: Absolutely. We do that here, or even just a spoonful of honey makes the medicine go down, maybe. You're listening to 666 ABC Radio Canberra. I'm talking to Cormac Farrell, who is the head beekeeper at Parliament House, but also the Slovenian ambassador, His Excellency Marko Harm, who joins me because the Slovenians were behind World Bee Day. They have hives. Have you been affected at all by varroa mite with your hives at the embassy?
4: Yes, we got it a few months ago, unfortunately.
1: Yep.
4: But so far, so good. They are still alive, and I think they will survive.
1: Cormac, we were chatting earlier to one of our resident beekeepers, Mark, and he was saying that they're actually developing really innovative ways to live with or deal with varroa mite. Can you talk us through what you're having to do here at Parliament House and otherwise?
5: Yeah, so we do a couple of different strategies. One is drone trapping. So the mites specifically go into the male bee cocoons, and the male bees, they don't do a whole lot in the hive. They're really just there to mate with the queen. Otherwise, they just sit around and eat too much, so they're expendable. So we do actually remove the male. It's called drone trapping. So that's one way we get rid of the guys.
1: No jokes from me, I promise.
5: No, I know. Oh, look, the bees do this themselves when they're preparing for winter. And actually, Marco's hives, we saw this recently. We know they're prepping for winter because they kill all the males. They actually push them out to freeze and starve.
1: My lips are sealed.
5: Again, but you seem to be enjoying this a lot.
1: It's ripe for jokes. But let's just leave it at that. Anyway, keep going, Cormac.
5: Yeah, look, and so we also use a range of treatments. So at Parliament House, because the garden runs using basically no pesticides, so we're using a series of organic acids. So we're using formic acid, oxalic acid, and also thyme oil, so thyme oil. So thyme oil is deadly to the mites, but not to the bees. So we're using a range of treatments through the hives to keep them safe.
1: It's fascinating. Mark was saying he's trying temperature, like the optimal temperature for bees as opposed to varroa mites. It's great to see such innovation saving our bees. Now, Ambassador, the bees are being quite diplomatic. Have other embassies that you know of taken up the baton of having their own beehives?
4: Yes. As you know, Slovenia proposed World Bee Day. It was our beekeepers that proposed it to our government, and then our government was lobbying around the world. So at the end, in 2017, UN General Assembly proclaimed World Bee Day on 20th of May, which is a birthday of the gentleman I mentioned before.
1: That's perfect.
4: But of course, the reason is also that May in Northern Hemisphere is the most, let's say, active month for bees. And in Southern Hemisphere, you have harvesting season, let's say.
1: Okay.
4: So there is a lot of different elements into it. But yes, we were quite... at the end, I must say, we, the foreign ministry, were quite reluctant whether this will work, this World Bee Day. There are so many international days.
1: Yes.
4: But I must say that this World Bee Day really, really made an impact. And we got a lot of followers. And here in Canberra, yes, there are quite a few embassies who also have hives, beehives.
1: Well, Ambassador Harm, we will keep this conversation going in a moment. We're crossing over to the news now, but I'd really like to find out about the new residents that have moved into the Parliament House.
6: ABC News, good morning. I'm Sakasha Marlin. At least six people have been killed in an Israeli strike in southern Lebanon as the two countries agree to extend their ceasefire for another 45 days. Ali Crew reports.
7: The month-long truce between Israel and Lebanon had been due to expire tomorrow, but the US State Department says the two countries have agreed to extend it after talks in Washington. But the ceasefire hasn't stopped Israel targeting what it says are sites linked to the Iranian-backed Lebanese group Hezbollah. In the latest attack, the Lebanese state news agency says an Israeli strike on a civil defence centre in southern Lebanon killed a number of people, including three paramedics. Hezbollah, which has also continued to launch drones and rockets into northern Israel, did not take part in the talks in the US.
6: Ukraine's President Volodymyr Zelensky has vowed retribution against Russia after visiting the site of Moscow's latest deadly strikes in Kyiv. Europe correspondent Elias

0: Kluwer reports.
1: Ukraine has declared a day of national mourning and targeted Russian oil infrastructure in retaliation to what European diplomats have called Russia's biggest 24-hour barrage of drone and missile attacks since the full-scale invasion began. 24 people were killed and dozens more injured in Moscow's most recent attack in a residential area in Kyiv. Both sides have been exchanging lethal attacks since the end of a three-day ceasefire on Tuesday. Despite the continuing conflict, an agreed prisoner swap did go ahead, with more than 200 prisoners of war exchanged as part of the ceasefire deal.
0: US President Donald Trump has called Japan's Prime Minister from Air Force One as he flew out of China. Natalie Whiting reports.
2: Japan's Prime Minister Takeuchi Sanai says Mr. Trump called her on his flight back to the United States following his two-day visit to China. She says Mr. Trump provided a detailed explanation of the trip and they exchanged views on issues surrounding Beijing, including security matters. Bilateral relations between Japan and China are at a significant low point following tension over the future of Taiwan. Japan had reportedly sought a stopover from Mr. Trump ahead of his meeting with Xi Jinping, but that didn't happen. Natalie Whiting, ABC News, Tokyo.
0: Back home, members of Australia's most prominent neo-Nazi group have been raising money to challenge the government's hate speech laws in the High Court. ABC News verifies. Matt Martino reports.
3: The federal government yesterday listed the White Australia Group, also known as the National Socialist Network, as a proscribed hate group. It means anyone involved in the organisation, even if it changes its name, risks 15 years in jail. The group had announced it was disbanding in January to get around the laws, but has been fundraising online to try and challenge them. It's raised more than $150,000. The government says it's confident the legislation will survive being tested.
0: The Real Estate Institute of the ACT says the proportion of newly built homes in Canberra will limit the effect of changes to negative gearing in the local property market. The federal government announced in its budget on Tuesday night only existing property investors and those buying newly built homes would still be able to negatively gear their investments. The Institute's chief executive, Maria Edwards, says new builds in Canberra should retain investor demand.
4: We have property coming off the plan that's been sitting there for a while, so that may become more attractive to investors to buy some of the apartments that are coming off the plan. The government's also obviously looking at the missing middle, which a lot of that will be obviously new builds.
0: The polls are now open for voters in the Queensland seat of Stafford to elect a new member of parliament. The seat on Brisbane's north side was previously held by Labor-turned-independent MP Jimmy Sullivan until his death last month. Labor's candidate is the party's assistant state secretary, Luke Richmond, while former Brisbane councillor Fiona Hammond is running for the LNP. The Greens are also running in the poll, but One Nation isn't. In sport, the Dolphins have climbed into the NRL's top six with a dominant 32-10 victory over South Sydney at Lang Park. Englishman Herbie Farnworth assisted a try and crossed himself as utility Max Plath continued his push for Queensland's State of Origin selection with a standout performance. Plath has told the ABC it was a pleasing evening for the Finns.
5: That was a complete game from us tonight. We had a little lapse in the second half, but mate, we're just turning up for each other and working hard, and everyone in our team wants to work really hard. So it's been a pleasure playing with all these boys at the moment, and hopefully we can just keep it rolling.
0: To the weather, cloudy across Canberra today with some light winds and the slight chance of a shower, heading for a top of 20 degrees today. Right now it's 13 degrees across the capital, 11 degrees in Braidwood, 8 degrees at Cooma and 12 degrees in Goulburn. 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
13: Was it Lewis Carroll that said, "Oh, frabjous day, Kalu Kalay"? Well, that's how I would describe being at the Capital Region Farmers Markets today. It was a deep cut, but I know some of my listeners will know exactly what I'm talking about. My manager is looking at me saying, "What the hell are you saying on the radio?" Doesn't matter. I got the microphone. This is 666 ABC Radio Canberra. Saturday breakfast coming to you live from the beautiful Capital Region Farmers Markets at Epic. Now, I just spotted somebody that I know you all love. It is one Graham Willow Williams. Now, I can't say he's in the building because we're not really in a building, but he's in the shed somewhere. He's wandering around. He's getting his fill of coffee. He's looking at the plants. He's squeezing the fruits. You know how it is when you go to the markets. He'll be here from 8:30. So get your gardening questions in now.

0: if you want to beat the queue, and I will not lie about this, I'll be prioritising people who are bottoms on seats in front of me because they're the people that might even get themselves a pair of the highly coveted ABC Radio Canberra gardening gloves. But if you text in, you can still ask Willow a question on 0467 922 666. Before we went off to the news just before 8 o'clock, we were talking bees with our Slovenian ambassador. So it is His Excellency Marko Harm for Parliament House here in Canberra. I've left their mics on. I've told them to stick around because, Cormac, you have some new residents at Parliament House. Who are they?
1: Yeah, so we keep two species of bees, and one of them is native stingless bees. So these are Tetragula carbonaria.
0: Say that again, please.
1: Tetragula carbonaria.
0: Got it.
1: So they are an Australian native communal species. They produce honey. They produce a special form of honey, a small amount, about a kilo a year, but it has a couple of unique properties. Firstly, it was used by Indigenous people mostly for wound healing. So Ambassador said earlier it's been used for centuries in Europe, but literally thousands of years by Indigenous people. They had broad-spectrum antibiotics before anyone else did.
0: Amazing.
1: And the other thing is that it has a special type of sugar called telyahaze, which means that it doesn't spike your blood sugar, which means diabetics can eat this honey.
0: So like a natural sugar alternative?
1: It's a natural sugar alternative, and it's very strongly antibacterial. It's equivalent to the famous Manuka honey in terms of antibacterial.
0: But am I right in saying that a little bit harder to extract? Like you wouldn't be able to get as much of it?
1: No, we only get about half a kilo to a kilo max out of the two hives that we have at Parliament. And they have to be migrated up to Sydney for winter. They can't survive a Canberra winter. It's just too cold here. Though you wouldn't know it from today. Today is like super warm, which is not ominous at all.
0: Let's ignore that and live in ignorant bliss for one moment while we say it is actually relatively warm, considering that it's the end of May. Normally I would keep reading the temperature, but at the moment I've just got to pull that up. In the meantime, when I was 19, says this texter, I had tonsillitis and I took propolis tablets from beehives and my tonsillitis disappeared.
1: Yeah.
0: That was over 40 years ago. I actually forgot about propolis. I'm sick on the sofa. I can't get out much with low blood pressure. So thank you for reminding me, says Sylvia. I will have to get some again. Now, Cormac, back to you. That honey at Parliament House, tell me some of the dignitaries that have received it. Anyone spring to mind?
1: I know that the Prime Minister has his own hives, and the Canadian Prime Minister got some. I think the President of Singapore also tried some of the honey from Parliament. So we get around a bit. It's kind of fun.
0: And you even brought some, as I mentioned earlier, to ABC Radio Canberra for me to try, and we talked through it because, of course, radio is not really a visual, let alone a taste medium. So we had to do our best. They said, jump in this booth, try this honey and describe it to the audience. That's coming up on the newest episode of the Every Bite podcast. Shall we have a little listen?
1: Absolutely.
0: This is a little snippet of Cormac and I.
2: And take a step back, away from testing and parasites, and back to the thing that attracts most people to beekeeping in the first place.
1: Let it roll around your mouth and you should feel like a foretaste, a middle taste and also a back taste. This is eucalypt honey, so you will feel a back taste. So try that now.
3: I hope nobody has misophonia. You know the thing we don't like people eating on radio? Oh, that's lovely. Mm. Okay, it's coating my tongue and you're getting that slightly bitter, slightly salty, those caramelly notes that you might get from, a delicious caramel milkshake or some salted caramels that you eat, like some the ones that your grandfather would have in his pocket, that kind of thing. It's got a lovely, lovely warm caramel to it. I'm enjoying it, but I want more, but I don't want to double dip.
1: Oh, use the back of the spoon.
3: Oh, you've done this before.
1: Yeah.
2: Our honey eater is Emma Bickley, Saturday breakfast presenter on ABC Radio Canberra. And our beekeeper is Cormac Farrell, head beekeeper for the Australian Parliament House. Yes, Parliament House has beehives.
1: So this is honey from the Parliament hives. So this is the Australian Parliament honey.
3: It's rare that I'm speechless.
1: It's a small jar. This is the little gift jars that MPs would normally give VIPs, foreign dignitaries. Uh-huh. We have a Canberra celebrity here to taste, so it's only fitting.
3: I can't believe this is happening.
0: So anyway, I

0: tasting notes on the honey joy?
1: Well, I guess it's very sweet, I would say, for my taste. A little bit too sweet. But otherwise, it looks very delicious, and I think kids love it.
0: Tell me, what do Slovenians love to do with honey? What is their favorite dishes?
1: Well, since it's sweet, it's a natural sweetener, so of course you can imagine we have honey cookies, we have honey... what else? We have honey potica. Potica is a traditional Slovenian dessert from rolled pastry with lots of different fillings, and honey is one of them.
0: Yum.
2: It's amazing. It's so good.
0: Yeah. Tried it?
2: Oh, yeah. I've tried it a couple of times. The Slovenians feed me. That's the payment for managing their hives.
0: Oh, I see. So yeah, I feel like there's a little bit of a trade going on there.
2: 100%, yeah.
1: Then, of course, what else you can do is alcohol, of course, is also, you know, alcoholic drinks.
0: It's funny you should say that.
1: Honey meat, of course, honey liquor, and honey beer.
0: We have... Honey beer?
1: Yes,
0: is that
1: honey
0: a thing?
1: Beer.
2: It's,
1: yeah.
2: it's a thing.
0: Is it good?
2: It's fabulous.
1: It's okay.
0: It's okay.
1: Yeah, it's okay. Yeah.
2: Hey, it's better than okay.
1: It's true.
0: You know what? I come from the same region of the world as the ambassador. In our culture, say it's okay. Like, we don't want to go over the top, but that's an excellent. I think that's a compliment, isn't it?
1: Yes, it is.
0: It's okay.
1: Yeah, it's okay. What else do you want?
0: What more do you want from
1: yes.
0: me? You're listening to 666 ABC Canberra. We are having the sounds, the sights, the tastes, the smells, the cultural interactions that happen at the Capital Region Farmers Market. I hope that you can come down and say hello to us. We're here in the middle. You can't miss us. There's a massive ABC sign. And before I let you go, Cormac, how did you even get into beekeeping?
2: For me, it was pollination. So I'm a forester by trade. And I learnt about native bees primarily. So for about 30 years now, I've been working with native bees mostly because they pollinate the plants I was working with. But then bought a house, had an apricot tree, had a partner who loved apricots. We weren't getting enough apricots. And she was like, hey, you're the botanist, do something about this. And it was like, they need more bees. So we got a hive. And that's sort of, it all just snowballed from there. And now I work with ambassadors and parliaments. And I actually even pollinate, I still do pollination. I do commercial pollination for Lauriendale Orchard. And they have their own honey. And so my actual honey brand is here at the markets at the Lauriendale store.
0: Well, that is a pretty cool job, if you ask me. Now, speaking of asking you things, producer Sarah's made me a note here that I'm very confused about. Ask him about the doomsday hives. What is that?
2: They're not quite doomsday hives. They're called sentinel hives. So it's something we do as a biosecurity test. We have hives around ports. And when we're trying to stop diseases from coming in, and these, unfortunately, they are the canaries in the coal mine.
0: And they
2: cop the diseases first, and we detect them. And hopefully we get them early enough. And it worked about two or three times with Varroa, and then unfortunately Varroa were able to get through and establish.
0: Okay.
2: But there's a whole bunch of other diseases we're still trying to keep out. So the Sentinel Hive programs continue. They're not stopping, and they're an essential part of our biosecurity network. So beekeepers actually work around ports all year round, trying to detect diseases to stop them, get early detection of diseases coming in.
0: They're pretty important people, beekeepers, bee lovers, bee aficionados, if that, I can even say that. If someone is such a person and they want to go on your beekeeping and garden tour, how do they do that?
2: They can't this year.
0: Oh,
2: it's
0: no.
2: sold out. It's completely sold out.
0: No,
2: I'm really
0: don't
2: sorry.
0: Do that
2: there's
0: to
2: a
0: me.
2: There's a wait list. There's a wait list,
0: okay.
2: So you can go on that. But yeah, I know.
0: What's we're the not website?
2: The website is the Parliament website. They run a whole bunch of tours, and there's actually probably other tours that are just as much fun. But yeah, also Canberra Region Beekeepers, we run a whole bunch of training courses every year for people who would like to get into bees, and Act for Bees are here as well for native bee advocacy.
0: Mate, everyone that has ever even seen a bee is here today, Cormac,
2: yeah.
0: And we've had them on the show. Ambassador Harm, it's been an absolute pleasure. I know you're a very busy man and we appreciate your time today. Cormac, you also a buzzing hive of activity over there. Thank you both for joining us on 666.
1: Well, thank you for having us.
2: Thank you so much.
0: So lovely. Ambassador Marco Harm there, Cormac Farrell. What a delightful conversation with both of them. You're listening to Saturday Breakfast on 666 ABC Radio Canberra. Next, I'll be chatting to one of the Capital Region Farmers Markets artists in

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1: ADHD, hotspots, Norman Swan joins us.
2: Canberra's not too bad, by the way.
1: I was going to say, how do we stack up?
2: But people say, oh, Canberra's going to be really high. You're kind of in the middle here.
0: On 666 ABC Canberra. 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
4: Welcome back to Saturday Breakfast, coming to you live from the Capital Region Farmers Market. That's right, just look for the 666 ABC Canberra tent. Please come by and say hello. Even if I'm chatting to someone, stick around. There'll be a song on shortly and we can meet each other and say hello. You can try one of my honey joys, meet producer Sarah and the rest of the team. We'd love to see you. It's 21 minutes past eight on this celebration of World Bee Day. Now, we've got a winner. You see, we've got these gardening gloves and they are pretty fantastic, but not everyone can have them. There aren't that many of them. So in order to win one pair this morning, you needed to guess which country started World Bee Day. And the answer was Slovenia, hence why we were talking to Ambassador Marko Harm about the hives at the Slovenian embassy. Now, the winner, as chosen by producer Sarah, is Martin in Belconnen. Now, Martin, you'll get lots of brownie points if you come to Epic and pick them up yourself at the Capital Region Farmers Market. Otherwise, we will leave them at the front desk during business hours in the ABC studios. So congratulations, Martin. Now, never fear, if you didn't get a pair of gloves, you can get a pair by coming and asking Willow a gardening question. He's sitting here. It'll be another few moments before I let him turn his microphone on, mainly because producer Sarah's stolen it so she can wander around this beautiful market. So in the meantime, send your gardening questions to 0467 922 666. And now I'd like to introduce you to the Capital Region Farmers Market Artist in Residence, Inika Void. Hello.
5: Hi, Emma. It's great to be here.
4: We've met before and you bring a wonderful extra layer, an extra dimension to coming to the markets because you're capturing it live on the spot.
5: Absolutely. And I think there's a long history of artists painting at markets, plein air. And so I'm not painting the people, even though the people are just fabulous. I'm painting the produce and the flowers.
4: Oh, that is so wonderful. What do you do with each painting that you create or picture?
5: Oh, great question. So it takes maybe an hour to 2 hours to paint something. And then sometimes just people watch the process.
4: Yes.
5: Very occasionally I sell them. I'm collaborating with the Capital Region Farmers Market. We have a project coming up. We can't reveal what it is, but it may involve paintings and a calendar.
4: Oh, well, I heard a little tidbit this morning from John who was here. He mentioned that you might be doing a mural as well. Have you heard about this
5: one? No, but I love the sound of that.
4: We're going to have a chat. So lots of art being created around, and it doesn't surprise me because the visuals are absolutely stunning. How did you get into art?
5: Well, I come from a family of very creative women. My mother, and shout out to my grandmother who might be listening.
4: Hello, what's grandma's name?
5: Her name's Pat, and she actually celebrated her 70-year wedding anniversary recently.
4: Pat, thank you for listening. Congratulations. 70 years of marriage is no mean feat. Congratulations, and thanks for listening.
5: Yeah, and so, yeah, painting and art has been in my family for ages, and so a couple years ago I really committed to my art practice, and that kind of kicked off painting here at the markets for over a year now.
4: It's a pretty cool job. Do you get to meet lots of amazing people?
5: Oh, absolutely. And I think my favourite are the children. The children will come up and be like, are you a real artist? And my heart just fills with butterflies, you know.
4: That is so gorgeous. What are you going to be painting today? Has something inspired you?
5: Yeah, so I've been at Ingalara Farm.
4: We spoke to them earlier, pumpkins and potatoes.
5: I'm painting the pumpkins. They're just so gorgeous. And then later, I'm probably going to be painting Fiocchia's flowers.
4: We're going to be chatting to them too, funnily enough.
5: All the friends.
4: Well, we look forward to seeing it. Can you do me a favour? Can you pop back just before the end of the show, which is around 11 o'clock, and show us what you've painted?
5: I'd be delighted.
4: And Inika, if people want to see your work, do you have social media or anything?
5: Yeah, you can find me at Inika Spinnaker, so I-N-E-K-A Spinnaker.
4: That's easy to remember. Inika Spinnaker, Inika Voigt. You have heard her voice not for the last time. She will join us again. She is the artist in residence here at the Capital Region Farmers Markets, where Saturday Breakfast is coming to you live. Let's talk again before 11.
5: Perfect. See you then.
4: Thank you. And from Inika, I believe, producer Sarah. Ahoy, hoy.
6: Ahoy, hoy, can you hear me?
4: I can hear you. Where are you, my lovely?
6: I have wandered once again about total of 20 metres behind you, but in the opposite direction this time.
4: Okay, what have you discovered this time?
6: So, I think we've established this morning that there is no shortage of honey-inspired creations here at the farmers' markets.
4: Indeed.
6: And I've wandered over to a stall that's been attracting a bit of curiosity. They've got a beautiful display. Just as an aside, there's a bunch of, like, creative little pottery things. We've got a pig with some grain sticking out of it. We love it. It's all great.
4: Your descriptions are just so thought-provoking.
6: But what I am looking at is a lineup of drinks. We've got some honey-flavored vodka, some honey gin, which I believe you mentioned with the ambassador just now. And the person behind this creation is Renee Newton from Everyday Legacy Craft Distillery. She's a local Queanbeyan distiller, and she joins me now. First of all, honey and spirits might not be a combination that people immediately think of. Where did this idea come from?
5: Yeah, so we got into this through a mead maker. David's uncle was a mead maker and gifted us the still. And his dream was to create distilled honey spirits, and we have taken that on and given it our own little tilt. We've moved into gins and liqueurs, but still with a honey background.
6: And is working with honey perhaps a bit different than working with more traditional ingredients? Is it a bit harder? Is the process different?
5: Yeah, so we really enjoy working with honey because of the different flavours that it allows us to play with. So honey is such a regional ingredient. You end up with so many different flavours that you can pull out at different moments. And depending on what the bees have been foraging and finding, depends on what we're able to create and the flavours that come through. And we find with our other distillates, we can really support that honey flavour and create space for it to exist and be really present in our drinks.
6: And you guys are based in Queanbeyan. I hear you're relatively new to distilling. How long have you been doing this for, Renee?
5: We opened in October last year, and we are parts of Canberra Spirits as well, the Spirit CBR. And they've been super supportive of us and getting us up and running and finding our feet in this industry and linking us with amazing other distillers as mentorships and programs to just help us find our space in the market and create amazing products. So it's been a really exciting journey so far.
6: And you're also a school teacher currently, aren't you, Renee? How are you finding sort of that, I guess, distilling and teaching is a bit different, or is it maybe more similar than people think?
5: Look, it's a bit of a balance. It is still juggling lots of things at one time, which is so much fun, and it's the way that we really, really enjoy working. And something that's really important to us in our business is that I can still bring a little bit of that teaching into my distilling world, which is part of our workshops that we run. So we do art and gin, so they can, participants can come along, have an experience with us and create something with their hands, have a connection with a group of other people who are gin-minded enthusiasts as well, and learn about us and our distilling process and what we've been up to, the special little things like the honey vodka that we've been making in our space, as well as create something, engage in that creativity and connection with each other.
6: And what have people's reactions been to the honey vodka and the honey gin this morning? Have you found that you've had to sort of corral people into trying something new, or have they been quite enthusiastic?
5: Look, we love being here at the farmers market because everybody is here for flavour. They're searching for amazing bits that they can just pick up and use in lots of different and interesting ways. So convincing people to have a try is not generally a tough job, but getting their understanding of what sits behind in our flavours and our other distillates that we're adding in there to create a really rounded profile in each of our products has been a really interesting conversation. And lots of people here have so many things to share with us. We enjoy connecting with all the other storeholders as well and finding local product that we can then repurpose and use in our cocktails and in our gins.
6: All right. Thank you so much, Renee. I'll let you get back to it before the gin and the vodka disappears. Thank you.
4: Okay, producer Sarah there, and I do adore the way that you asked whether distilling vodka was actually more similar to teaching than people think. Good on you, Sarah. Come back now. We need your help. We've got loads of people gathering around us for the gardening program, which will start around 8:30. And when I say that, I look at the clock, and as usual, I'm running a little late because it's already 8:30. But we have to have a quick chat to Todd Abbott from Naruma Seafood. Now, I'm looking at a sea of faces, and I don't know if Todd's made his way over yet. Todd, if you're here, put your hand up. Oh, Todd isn't here yet. That's fine. I think that we will move our way into the gardening program. You are listening to 666 ABC Radio Canberra. It is almost time to go to the news. Producer Sarah, I can't find Naruma Seafood. Can you find them? Oh, we're going to go to them in a minute. All right, there you go, a little behind the scenes. We are celebrating World Bee Day at the Capital Region Farmers Markets. I'm Emma Bickley. This is Saturday Breakfast. Graham Willow Williams is here. He's ready. He's willing and able. And after we go to the news, he will be there to answer all your questions. Yes, you can text them through to 0467 922 666. But you're better off heading to the Capital Region Farmers Markets and doing it in person. You will definitely be jumping the queue. Also, after the news, we'll be talking about the ways you can make your garden more bee-friendly. I've got an array of gorgeous flowers here from the Canberra Native Nursery, and we'll be having a chat about what you can do to make your garden more bee-friendly. Now we go to Zakasha Marlin with the news headlines.
7: Good morning, Emma. The US says Israel and Lebanon have agreed to extend their ceasefire for 45 days. The shaky truce was due to end tomorrow after coming into effect a month ago. China's foreign minister has announced that President

0: Xi Jinping has accepted an invitation from US President Donald Trump to travel to the United States later this year. On the flight back to the United States from a two-day visit to China, Mr. Trump told reporters Beijing had agreed to buy 200 Boeing aircraft with a potential commitment to buy 750 more. He also said China would buy billions of dollars of US farm products. Back home, Home Affairs Minister Tony Burke says neo-Nazi groups who won't be able to avoid Australia's hate laws by changing their names. The White Australia group has been officially banned, making support, recruitment or association with the organisation a criminal offence with up to 15 years in prison. Meanwhile, ABC News Verify says members have been raising money to challenge the government's hate speech laws in the High Court. And in sport, Canberra Brave fans and players have had to wait an extra week for the side's first home game of the Australian Ice Hockey League season. The Brave will face the Newcastle North Stars at the AIS Arena today after last weekend's fixture against the Sydney Ice Dogs was postponed because machinery had damaged the ice. It's cloudy across Canberra today with some light winds and the slight chance of a shower, heading for a top of 20 degrees. I'll have more news in half an hour. And Emma, it sounds like it's the bee's knees down there.
1: Oh, you're so funny. You know, Zakasha, when you have a break, you should make a beeline for the Capital Region Farmers Market.
0: I think I will.
1: I can't tell you how exciting it is being here. It is a total hive of activity and everyone is stopping by and saying hello. They're tasting one of the honey joys I made. So I think that you should just play some pre-recorded news from a few weeks ago and just come down here, okay?
0: I want to very badly.
1: Yeah, I know. My boss is here too. I shouldn't have said that. I'll talk to you soon, Zakasha.
0: Thanks, Emma.
1: The lovely Zakasha Marlin there with news headlines. We will chat to her again in a minute. You are listening to 666 ABC Radio Canberra. And just because we're out and about, just because we're celebrating World Bee Day, doesn't mean I can't do this.

0: Wings buzzing. How are you, my wonderful Willow?
1: Very good, very good. Yourself?
0: I'm very well. It's lovely to see you here.
1: You've had your coffee and you feel good?
0: I've had a couple of coffees. I've had a shot of something that's honey in it called tiramisu in a cup, but don't worry.
1: Honey schnapps, is it?
0: No. Non-alcoholic, although producer Sarah was over there with the vodka distillery. Willow, how are you on this not-so-chilly morning?
1: Oh, very good. It's quite mild, isn't it?
0: You love being here, don't you?
1: Oh, yeah. Great. I love seeing the produce and especially stuff that's sort of from our local region, which is great. And great plants in front of us. How could you not love that? Look at these blue kangaroo paws. Amazing.
0: It's a beautiful segue to introduce Megan Dixon. We have spoken before and I hope we speak again. This is Megan Dixon from the Canberra Native Nursery. Hello.
2: Hello, Emma. And hello, Willow. Lovely to see you again. Hello, everybody at the markets.
0: When I walked in this morning, Willow, it was still dark. I still hadn't had enough coffee. I was just walking through and I hear this beautiful, hello! And it was Megan. She was so excited to see the ABC tent and everything. And we're so excited to see you. You even brought over some beautiful flowers. Now, please talk us through the significance of the flowers you've brought.
2: So all of these are from my place. I have brought you things that are bee and insect pollinated in particular, because today, as we know, is World Bee Day. So we have three big posies of flowers. Doesn't work for radio, but we have a posy of Proteaceae family grevilleas and banksia. We've got some myrtaceae, which are your beautiful big callistemons there. We have some, we've got a lovely little display of Coria alba, Eremophilas westringias, and they're really great for bees because they've got that big open landing pad flowers, and 30% of Eremophilas are insect pollinated, which is fantastic. And then we have our very showy stunning kangaroo paws, our crowiers, and of course our local paper daisies, and these ones are Chrysocephalum apiculatum, and you'll probably know them as yellow buttons, as well as some pink scavola, so our little pink pet fan flowers, which our little native bees absolutely love. And we've got some little purple daisies popping up beside us because the asteraceae.
1: So where are you growing those blue ones?
2: The blue ones are a specialty item, I've got to
1: tell
2: you.
1: Yeah, they look special.
2: They are.
1: They're incredible.
2: So whilst the tall varieties of kangaroo paw can work really well in Canberra because they've got a big enough root structures to survive our frost, so long as you've got them near something with a bit of thermal mass, the blueies are from Kings Park in Western Australia. I have them in a pot only because they need really good drainage, and they're only light to moderate frost tolerant, so they go on a little holiday under the eaves of my house.
1: So what sort of soil do you use for...
2: Native. So these are all done in native potting mix. If you're going to do them in pots, I highly recommend get your
1: hands
2: on.
1: And do you add any extra drainage for the blueies?
2: We've got a bit of coarse river sand in that pot as well.
1: Yep.
2: But having said that, a lot of the good native mixes nowadays are quite well drained, so you don't need to worry too much if you don't have it. Of course, we do improve clay soils if we need to with paws as well.
0: Go ahead. I was enthralled by the two gardening minds going head to head. But what I wanted to ask was, someone like me, I wouldn't describe myself as a gardening mind. I'm getting there.
2: Oh, I don't know.
1: There's a little seed. There's a little seed planted in there.
2: She's excited by the kangaroo paws.
0: I think somebody planted it too deep and is having trouble. Megan, what could I plant in my garden that isn't hard to grow, isn't hard to acquire, but will make those little bees very happy?
2: Okay, what you're going to grow, Emma, is you're going to grow some daisies.
0: I can do that.
2: You can't beat an Australian daisy for
1: all... brachycombs.
2: So we've got little purple brachycombs here. Yeah. They like full sun to part sun.
0: Okay.
2: Literally mostly tolerant of most soils, with a tiny bit of improvement on your part, Emma.
0: Yep, got it.
2: And basically, they attract everybody. So every pollinator, from the European honeybees to our native wasps, our native flies, our native butterflies, love a daisy. They are a huge pollinating plant for all Australian gardens.
0: What's the name of this one again, in case any of our listeners...
2: It's a brachycomb. So brachyscome, brachycomb, that's a...
1: Swan River daisy.
2: Yeah, this one's not Swan River.
1: No,
2: this is a cut-leaf fine daisy. The Swan River it's okay, but this one's the multifida. But we have some local guys as well. We've got our our beautiful yellow buttons here.
0: They're gorgeous.
2: Which are almost bulletproof in most gardens. It'll
0: good.
2: Creep around like a little ground cover in a sunny spot. Great plant for native pollinators.
0: Andy from Flory's face just lit up when you said bulletproof because he's an avid gardener too.
2: Lovely.
0: But it needs to be some tough
1: carpet
0: stuff in Andy, doesn't it?
2: She's
1: got to be carpet.
2: She's tough, so long as you get... Look, I've got to tell you though, this one grows in a lot of places in Australia, so make sure you get one that's... local or close to local.
1: Yeah.
2: Because it's going to survive your frost a bit better. This one's an absolute local form from my place at Kawoola. We get cold that's probably minus two below what we get in Canberra. Not a problem here.
1: The crowies are good too, aren't they? They're
2: tough. Your crowies are great, but in my experience, they do need quite good drainage. They're better in a well-prepared garden bed or pots. They're lovely in pots if you've got a sunny balcony. They like a bit of moisture from time to time. Easy to grow, though, in a pot if you've got a balcony. Also, our lovely Coria alba. I love Coria alba.
1: Yeah, it's tough as hell.
2: Oh, it's
1: There's
2: tough
1: some
2: as
1: out
2: nails.
1: Beside the
2: tough
1: ABC that's been there for like 20 years,
2: this.
1: I think. And no one waters them.
2: Brilliant plant.
0: That's
2: just
0: my kind
2: brilliant.
0: Of plant.
2: I've got one on my north west slope in rocky clay, and it's been there for decades and it doesn't care.
1: And Glabra's good too.
2: Glabra, and it's the one that'll tolerate a bit more shade too.
1: Yeah.
2: So if you've got a really shady, yucky soil spot, Coria glabras, red form, yellow form, great plant.
0: Megan, it is always such a pleasure to chat to you. Thank you for bringing a huge array of colour to our black and white desk.
2: I thought you needed some colour today.
0: You know what? You knew exactly what we needed.
2: Did.
0: And we appreciate you. Thank
2: My
0: you
2: pleasure.
0: For joining us. And thanks for the tips. One more time for anyone listening. What were your top sort of three there for the basic garden pollinator option?
2: Okay, here's the thing. Australian daisies, number one. Number two, Coria alba or anything that's a Coria with an open flower if you like a bit of shade.
0: Yep.
2: Number three, you can't beat your Callistemons, your Melaleucas and your Leptospermums. Those Motaceae family, number three. They're the three top families I go with.
0: That's if you want to go the native pollinator package. That's Megan Dixon there from the Canberra Native Nursery. Thanks again.
2: Oh, lovely to be here. I love the ABC. Thank you so much, folks. Have a good morning.
0: We didn't even pay her to say that, but have a honey joy on the way out.
2: Yes, please. I won't say no. Thank you.
0: You're so welcome, Megan. You are listening to The Gardening Show on 666 ABC Radio Canberra. I'm Emma Bickley. I ask the questions. And you are Graham Willow Williams.
1: I am.
0: You answer them. Shall we get stuck into it?
1: Yes, let's do it.
0: But did you do a plant quiz?
1: No, we don't do
0: that.
1: Oh,
0: we don't do that. Okay, I'm just
1: checking.
0: Too
1: busy. Too busy.
0: Well, if I didn't ask, you'd say, why didn't you ask?
1: Because...
0: All right, producer Sarah, who have we got first in the chair who's got a question for Dear Willow? It's Vince from Aranda. Hello, Vince. You've been waiting there very, very patiently.
1: Been very patient.
0: Now, Vince already has his phone out. Good morning, Vince. He's got his phone out. He's got a question for you, Willow, about dwarf citrus.
1: Yes, okay, let's do it.
3: Thank you. I've actually got three separate dwarf citrus that I'm interested in getting some comment on.
1: Yep.
3: Let me just lean in here with the photos. That's a Tahitian lime.
1: Yep, yep.
3: And it's got a bit of leaf curl happening there.
1: Yeah, okay. So, and the drainage adequate, do you think?
3: It's in a pot, so I can't guarantee that it is.
1: Yeah. To me, it looks like a drainage issue.
3: Yeah.
1: Meaning that the water's sitting around the roots and we're not getting sort of... Like air in there as well. So citrus will really whinge if the drainage isn't right. What I'd like you to do is, if you can, repot it for me and get that soil level. You see how it's quite sitting low? So it's sitting low and that's where the water sits.
3: So
1: if you get it up a bit and have like a little inversion sort of layer there with water down there, you'll find that that will come good pretty quickly.
3: Yeah.
1: So that's what it is. It's planted too deep down into the pot, so it's sitting where the water sits. So if we lift it up a little bit, there'll be water still down there, but the roots won't be sitting in it. And just make sure that the hole, which is only one, as we know, one hole
0: There's
1: is
0: only
1: not
0: ever
1: clogged
0: one hole
1: up
0: in a
1: with
0: pot.
1: A root or something. And just put like a bit of mesh in there or something to stop that root going down. And then if it gets blocked, that's the end of the tree. It'll just go. So it's important to keep drainage Drainage is number one for citrus all the time. You have to have good drainage, and that's what that is. It's,
3: okay.
1: It's a classic drainage because it's curling up. There's a little bit of yellowing, and it's not liking it sitting in the water. That's all.
3: Okay. That's that one. Now I have another Tahitian lime.
1: Yep. Here we go. Yeah, this is what we call a citrus butterfly.
3: Yeah.
1: That chews it. The little it's actually not the butterfly itself. It's a caterpillar. They lay eggs on there, and of course the butterfly lays eggs on there, and then you see a little green thing that turns into quite a big green caterpillar. Now, there's thoughts of not, you know, sort of mucking with these things, but if they're little trees, you may need to protect them. As they get older, it doesn't really matter. They eat leaves and the tree just recovers. It's not really a problem.
3: This is a quite young tree, it's very small. It was actually, it looked as if it was terminal after the frost last year.
1: Yes, of course.
3: I pruned it right back and it's still good.
1: They're pretty tough and they can cope with, and you know, they can even cope without having leaves on them because they photosynthesize through their stems as well. But I would protect that. I'd use a bit of Dipel and just spray Dipel on. You can actually find them if you look hard enough, but they're green. And then when they get big, you can really find them because they're quite large critters. Feed at night. They feed at night, so they'll come out at night. And so you can pick them off on a small plant if you want to. Put them in a bit of soapy water or use Dipel.
0: You've got enough citrus at your place. Have you thought about having a stall here at the market?
1: Not yet.
3: We actually do have quite a few fruit trees.
0: There could be a business.
3: About a dozen or so.
0: Hey, Vince, my producer Gabby has my manager Gabby, I should say. Sorry, Gabby, not to give you the right title. She has a wonderful little gift for you because you've come all the way down here. You get a pair of ABC Radio gardening gloves.
3: Thank you. Can I just ask one more?
0: Very quickly,
3: citrus?
0: Because there's a line forming.
3: This is a dwarf mandarin.
1: Yep.
3: And in the middle, those leaves are going yellow with a bit of a curl through them.
1: Yeah, okay. So what we've got here is sort of a general nitrogen deficiency. So if you feed it with like a pelleted poo type thing, something with a high nitrogen rate, it should green up. Mm. So it's just sort of that. It's not a problem. It's just they're very sensitive to not having enough nitrogen, so they'll show up yellow.
3: Yep.
1: And overall yellow is that. And then they've also got iron deficiency as well. Mm. So you'd need to put a bit of iron chelate on there as well.
3: Okay, thank you very much.
0: Thank you so much, Vince. And you've got some beautiful ABC gardening gloves and a Gardening Australia
1: treasure magazine.
0: Oh, you know what? They're hard to get a hold of.
1: Yeah,
0: and if you want a pair, come down to the Capital Region Farmers Markets where Saturday Gardening is coming to you live on 666 ABC Radio.

0: 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Now, the next gardening question comes from someone who's definitely not related to me, definitely didn't give birth to my husband. Hello, Colleen. How are you?
1: Hi, Emma. How are you?
0: I am very well and excited to see my dear, sweet mother-in-law, who's actually a very good gardener. But she said, you know what? I've got a question. I said, don't you say it over the dinner table to me. You come and ask Willow. So go ahead, Colleen. What's your question?
1: Look, I think this is a euphorbia, but it's quite sick looking and it gets plenty of water and plenty of food, but...
2: No water.
1: Euphorbias are not...
2: No water.
1: Okay.
2: No water at all. Cut
0: well,
2: the water
0: easy.
2: Out.
1: Okay,
2: they hate it.
0: What, no water at all?
2: No, don't water them.
1: They think
2: so
1: from...
2: once they get established, you don't touch them, really. Well, apart from deadheading them, they get quite big flowers and stuff. But if they get water sitting around the roots of any time... they'll just die off. So they just need that dry, arid sort of part of the garden. Some of them can be quite weedy, of course. and they do well in our climate. So that's not climate related. It's basically that the water's sitting around in a heavy, probably in a heavier soil by the looks of it. So never water it. If it's still whinges and whines, move it.
1: So should it be mounded up?
2: Yeah, that's okay. Right. Up, sort of on the high side of the garden, not the low side.
1: Okay.
2: That's what they like. You'll soon know. I put mine in, I watered it once, okay?
1: And
2: haven't touched it, and it's like now, up about 40 centimetres and going mad, but I haven't watered it again.
1: They're quite spectacular, aren't they?
2: They are, yeah. The colour, the leaf colours, they're actually quite a toxic plant, so you have to be careful with them, especially pruning them and everything. They get milky sap. So anything with milky sap, wear the gardening gloves. Because they can actually give you sort of rashes.
1: Okay.
2: As well as if you wipe, how you're working in the garden and you wipe your eye, it can actually temporarily blind you. So it's important that we know that it's a toxic plant. But we have a lot of toxic plants in our garden, and we probably wouldn't recognise that they are toxic sometimes. Like box hedges are toxic, but we don't. No one talks about them. They talk about oleanders.
0: Yeah,
2: but there's more toxic plants, and this is one of them. But they are lovely, especially the coloured varieties of them are beautiful. Yep.
0: Okay. Alrighty. Well, Colleen, thanks very much for popping by. I'm sure I'll
1: always
0: see you later.
1: See you.
2: So basically, don't look after it.
0: And Colleen is walking away with some beautiful ABC Radio Canberra gardening gloves and a magazine. You're listening to 666 ABC Radio Canberra. I'm Emma Bickley. He's Graham Willow Williams. On the text line, I just saw a funny message come in and say, I just went out in the garden and saw a raven fly off with a very small packet of grated cheese, which someone accidentally left outside. I think he will cut the plastic open without swallowing it. I used to watch ravens eat children's lunches at Pierce Primary.
2: Well, I had a client who gave me some biscuits a sealed container, and then the raven came, grabbed the container, opened it, and ate all the biscuits.
0: They're very clever.
2: Well, we weren't watching.
0: Now...
2: we come back and we have no biscuit.
0: Andy, have you ever seen... you've got a very smart animal with you, not quite a raven. Who have you brought with you?
3: Today I've brought in my assistant's dog, Max, and he's also my best mate.
0: And you're a big friend of our show, Andy and Florey. Yeah. I think anyone who's ever listened to 666 knows Andy and Florey. Yeah. Behind him, just for a who's who of our listeners, is Ellie from Kayleen, Joan of Macquarie... and Raylene, who has gone but dropped off a beautiful posy of flowers. We are having so much fun here at the World Bee Day Capital Region Farmers Market celebration thereof. Saturday breakfast coming to you live from Epic. Now, Andy, you must have a question. You're sitting in the chair.
3: Shade-loving natives, because I've got my front garden that's pretty much in shade all day, all year round.
2: And you want natives? Is that what you...
3: Well, yeah, natives that...
2: Yeah, well, some understory plants like small wattles are good.
3: Oh, okay.
2: Corias, we talked about corias before. Coria glabra in particular is a very good shade-loving native plant.
3: Yeah.
2: Some of the tea trees don't mind a bit of shade well, even though they'll grow in full sun as well, they don't mind the shade as well. So there's a couple, and they'll give you a bit of shelter as well for birds.

0: So yep. a little
1: That's
0: bird.
1: What I want as well.
0: Yeah, yeah. So bird, trying to have a bird attracting. Yeah, yeah. The Aeromophilas, they need a bit more sun, but some of them will go in part shade. So there's a few, mate. And make sure when you... You know, natives, they don't really want to be sitting in water, okay?
1: Yeah.
0: They want to be in raised beds. So you've already raised the beds, haven't you?
1: Oh, well, I'm going to do a raised bed at the front because I think that's the best way of actually...
0: Yeah. Yeah.
2: Andy's like me.
1: Soil.
2: He's got a lot of works in progress, a lot of things that we're thinking about.
0: Oh, he planted his crepe metal. Come on.
2: Now, Andy...
1: It only took me about 6 months to transplant the crepe metal.
2: Andy, we always love seeing you. Thanks for making the effort to come out and see us in person. Grab a honey joy on your way past.
0: Yeah.
2: All right. Now, we've got some more people coming through, I believe... that Christine in Page wants to talk about hellebores. Christine, hello. Oh, Max just wants to have a little sniff around. Max is Andy's support dog and goes everywhere with him. How beautiful. You're listening to 666 ABC Radio Canberra. I'm Emma Bickley. If you want to text in, the number is 0467 922 666. Andy in Griffith has sent the most beautiful photo of an avenue of autumn trees. And I just thank you so much. I know that not everyone can see it, much like the sights around me this morning. But it is really lovely to see all of your photos come in. Thanks so much. All right, Christine, hello.
3: Hello, how are you?
2: I'm very well. Tell me, how are your hellebores doing?
3: They're doing really well. I have heaps of hellebores all over the garden.
0: Yep, yep.
3: And I'm not quite sure how to fertilise them or when to fertilise them.
0: Yeah, good point. I mean, even though they're pretty hardy, like to survive without fertiliser almost, but they do like a sort of woodsy type humus-rich soil. So... what I suggest is sort of using organic matter more than like a general purpose fertilisers, just because that's what they like. They like a sort of rich soil, reasonably rich soil, and will grow a lot better under those conditions. Are they in part shade or are they in...
3: Yes, they're all over the garden, some, but they get the shade during the day, and some of them are under trees, and they're self-seeding all the time.
0: Yeah, so I know, they
3: they're
0: do.
3: They're lovely.
0: Yeah, some people see that's a problem, but I don't, because they actually smother weeds.
3: Oh, they do.
0: Which is great, and in a shady spot is good. I mean, they don't like really deep shade that much. They like a dappled shade, but... So do you cut your leaves or not?
3: Yes.
0: You do. So you've cut your old leaves
3: the
0: off.
3: The old ones off.
0: Yeah, yeah. That's great. That, yes. And then that, you get a nice...
3: regenerates.
0: The flowers being sort of presented nicely as they come up.
3: So they don't need a commercial fertiliser?
0: Well, look, you can throw a bit around, but mostly if they're doing well, they're pretty... like, you know, they're pretty good. If
3: would you put something like Dynamic Lifter or...?
0: Yeah, you can use a bit of that.
3: Yeah.
0: But I would probably go sort of more like, you know, a bit of compost or something, or leaf mould. They love leaves.
3: Yeah,
0: yes. So that sort of helps with, like, the microbes and things like that.
3: Yeah.
0: And, you know, if you really think they need a feed, well, just use a general purpose feed.
3: They look pretty good.
0: Yeah, I don't bother feeding mine.
3: Okay.
0: And they're good. It's up, but if you've got special ones, you probably do. You know, because you've got to remember when you've got straight orientalis, like you said, they'll self-seed. But the special ones that you can buy, you may need to feed them a bit because they've been bred up. You know, they've been bred to and are a bit more finicky. That's about it.
3: Okay. Thank you very much.
0: No worries.
2: Christine, how long have you lived in this region for?
3: Oh, do you really want to know?
2: Yeah, I do.
0: Yes, of course we do.
2: Of course we do.
3: I've been living in Page since 1969.
0: Wow,
2: really?
0: I was 9 years old then.
3: In the same house.
2: Wow. Well, that's beautiful. What do you love most about Canberra?
3: Oh, I just think it's as big a city as I ever want to live in, and I love it.
2: Yeah. I agree.
3: I just think it's an amazing place to live. We raised our children here. My husband's a mad golfer, and so he belongs to a golf club.
0: Oh, right.
3: So we're very happy here.
2: I love to hear that. Yeah. Thank you so much for joining us.
3: Thank you.
2: Happy gardening, Christine.
3: Thank you.
2: Alrighty, I think we have time for one more before we get to the news. We are talking to Fran from Civic. Where is Fran? There she is. Thanks, Christine. A big hello to Fran. Now, Fran joins us to talk about an apartment balcony, which I think is the reality for so many Canberrans who want to have a garden but don't have a lot of space.
4: Yeah. Thank you, Emma. Thank you, Willow. Long-time listener, first-time questioner.
2: Yeah.
0: Oh, great. We like that.

0: Good day to do it.
1: I know. In the deep end. My question, Willow, is I live on the 14th floor of a balcony of an apartment complex. The balcony faces west, so it looks out over Black Mountain. And there's no...
2: nice view.
1: Beautiful view of Ngunnawal country, but there's no sort of shelter from that balcony. And so I would like to have some sort of plant there to attract birds.
2: So what you'll need to do is sort of provide some sort of shelter first. So what I say to people on west-facing balconies is try to get, even though it's in pots, try to get a bit of canopy.
1: Okay.
2: Okay? So this will, help shade the smaller plants underneath.
1: Okay.
2: So you have to do the same as what you do in a garden, but use your, use a little bit of, engineering-y sort of thing, and make sure that you have these layers. So the first layers are those like small trees, like citrus or something. I really love kumquats. I mean, kumquat pot, not just for the fruit. I make some good marmalade. But I'll tell you, they're just a tough pot plant. I've done horrible things to some just to see what they'd take, and they just bounce back. So.
0: What did you just say? I've done horrible things to them. Is this an experiment?
2: Yes, experiment.
0: Okay.
2: -11 when I lived at Burra, I left it outside.
0: Did it go?
2: And it was, everyone said, that plant's dead. I said, no, it's not. And I cut it back in spring and all that went. And I actually gave it back to the person that I got it off, because they'd half killed it through drainage. So really think of the pots as well. So the pots also need to be... really good, look good. Not dodgy plastic pots or anything.
0: And more than one hole.
1: More than one hole.
0: Willow,
2: yes.
0: We're getting close to the news.
2: Of course.
0: Can you do a quick summary? What are the top plants?
2: Yeah, so really, you're looking at sort of flowers, leaves, canopy first. And then you can add the smaller plants later because you'll have the shelter. So even things like smaller crepe myrtles will work. Some of the Japanese maples will work. All those sort of things. So you can get different ranges and just really check on your heights and everything. And you may need to repot from time to time. And even though it's in a pot, doesn't mean it's not work, I tell you. So, and in the pots, don't leave the bare ground. Plant other plants in the pots as well around them. So we've got to go. So
0: anyway, he's getting the wind up.
2: Get inspired.
0: People don't get to see all the hand gestures I make to Willow and he makes back to me. It's been an absolute pleasure chatting to you. Yeah. You get a pair of ABC gardening gloves and a gardening magazine.
1: Thank you.
0: Thank you so much. You're listening to 666 ABC Radio Canberra. The Gardening Show continues after. ABC News, good morning. I'm Sakasha Marlin. US President Donald Trump has cautioned Taiwan against declaring independence from China following a two-day summit with his Chinese counterpart Xi Jinping. Emily Gremenz reports.
3: Mr. Trump says that the US position has not changed on Taiwan, that nothing has changed. But he offers this comment, I'm not looking to have somebody go independent. Now, people were watching what Donald Trump had to say about Taiwan on this trip very closely. The US has said for a long time it does not support the independence of Taiwan. The wording is very nuanced. Washington is always seeking to balance the status of the self-governing island and the US's own relationship with China. And often the US is aiming for this position described as strategic ambiguity.
0: Meanwhile, Boeing has confirmed that China has agreed to buy 200 aircraft in a deal announced by US President Donald Trump on his trip to Beijing. Shares in Boeing fell after the announcement, with many investors expecting a larger purchase. The US says Israel and Lebanon have agreed to extend their shaky ceasefire for another 45 days as an Israeli strike in southern Lebanon leaves at least 6 people dead, including 3 paramedics. The BBC's Ben Dabousman has more.
4: Of course, Hezbollah is not party to these talks and has been very opposed to the Lebanese government speaking directly to Israel. But at the same time, they've kind of welcomed the ceasefire extension. They said they want more Arab and international support to bolster their position as the talks progress. And also,

0: In a statement, the foreign minister expressed a lot of frustration that they believe Lebanon has been kind of caught in a foreign war. They see Israel, obviously, as a foreign power, and they see Hezbollah as a foreign-backed militia, and with Lebanon caught in the middle.
1: Back home, the special envoy to combat Islamophobia has warned Muslims are at risk of escalating attacks and called on the government to act on his report handed down 9 months ago. The report recommended inquiries into Islamophobia, anti-Palestinian and anti-Arab racism, and more support for Islamic facilities and communities. Aftab Malik says he fears for the safety of Muslims in the country.
2: Post-Bondi, what we're seeing is we're seeing individuals emboldened with their Islamophobia and threatening to murder individuals, chasing down individuals in broad daylight, attacking mosques and worshippers.
1: The Real Estate Institute of the ACT says Canberra's property market may take months to feel the impact of changes to capital gains tax and negative gearing. The federal government announced significant changes to tax breaks for investors in its budget, including restricting negative gearing to existing investors.

0: and those buying newly built homes. It will also scrap the 50% capital gains tax discount, replacing it with indexation aligned with inflation and a minimum tax rate of 30%. The Institute's chief executive, Maria Edwards, says people will wait before deciding to keep or sell their properties.
1: Because of the breadth of the changes, so it's coming from a whole lot of different angles, I think people will actually sit back. There's not going to be an immediate effect because people are really going to need to talk to their accountants, they're really going to need to talk to their financial advisors and find out how this will impact them.
0: Canberra Brave owner Stephen Campbell says the club's partnership with the AIS has been strong, but the side still needs a permanent training facility. A purpose-built ice rink has been proposed to be built in Tuggeranong, but the project has stalled with no completion date confirmed. Campbell says development of the temporary ice rink has taken 3 weeks to construct.
2: Logistically, it's very challenging to put in a temporary rink for a season. No other team has tried this, and it's proven to be successful. We're here for as long as we want to be, which is great. AIS are a fantastic crew to work with. But you're right, having a permanent facility where we can train, it's important.
0: And South Sydney will sweat on the fitness of star centre Latrell Mitchell, who hobbled off the field late in the Rabbitohs' 32-10 loss to the Dolphins in the NRL's magic round at Lang Park. Mitchell's latest injury throws into jeopardy his participation in this month's State of Origin clash, although coach Wayne Bennett says he expects him to be fit for the series opener. South Sydney's Campbell Graham has told ABC Sport he's grateful for Mitchell's efforts last night.
3: Definitely not 100. He's hardly trained with us leading into this game. I think he's done one captain's run. So good to see him out there, representing our club and doing his best. Really appreciate his effort. I thought he was strong for us again tonight.
0: Meanwhile, the Cronulla Sharks defeated the Canterbury Bulldogs 38-16. To the weather, cloudy across Canberra today with some light winds and the chance of a shower, heading for a top of 20 degrees today. Right now it's 14 degrees across the capital. ABC News.

0: Welcome back to The Gardening Show on 666 ABC Radio Canberra. I'm Emma Bickley. I ask the questions and he is...
1: And I answer them.
0: Yeah, that's Graham Willow Williams, the voice you all know and have loved for so many years on the ABC. Today, you get to come to the Capital Region Farmers Markets and meet him in person.
1: Yes, come and see me.
0: The man, the myth, the legend.
1: And Emma.
0: And Emma.
1: And the crew.
0: Indeed. We've been thanking our crew all morning, but it doesn't hurt to do it again. We've got CJ on tech, producer Sarah, Gabby and Louise.
1: Sound like you're in a band.
0: Oh, my gosh. Do you know what? We could form a band.
1: Oh, yeah.
0: We like
1: Are you
0: to
1: singing?
0: Sing. Oh, my goodness. Hey, we have so many people waiting to chat to
1: yep.
0: us. But first, we are going to chat to Fiona Jeffrey. Now, Fiona is from Fiocchia Flowers and joins us here as well with someone very special. But in order to introduce the special person, you have to tell us why you're called Fiocchia Flowers.
2: Well, our name is a combination of all my nephews and nieces. So we've got Finn, Violet, Henrik and Eamon. So it makes up Fiocchia.
0: Oh,
2: and I've got Finn here with me today.
0: Thank you. That was the perfect way to introduce Finn. Now, Finn, you are wearing the greenest of green outfits, the sparkliest of green hats.
1: Yeah.
0: Tell me.
1: And the peacock feather.
0: Where's the peacock feather? Oh, you are a debonair, sartorial gentleman. Tell me. What fact did you want to tell us today?
3: So queen bee stingers, right, typically only meant for other queen bees. They won't sting normal bees. They'll only use it for other queens.
0: Hang on a second. So they can identify other queens and they see them as like a threat, maybe?
3: Yeah. When they fight for dominance over the nest, after a queen dies and her eggs hatch.
1: Bees fight?
0: Yeah. I'd like to see what that looks like. So you've got the queen bees going at it, but say, for example, a worker bee stumbles in, they won't sting those?
3: No. The worker bees will clamber on top of queens they don't like and weigh them down, sort of like a debuff, like a setback.
0: Wow. So they all kind of get into the melee, but only the queen bees can sting each other.
3: Yeah.
0: That's a fascinating fact. How do you know so much about bees?
3: Read a book.
0: Nice work. Well, thank you very much. And Finn, what's your role at Fiocchia Flowers, apart from being the fee in Fiocchia?
3: Green grunt. I do all the heavy

0: work.
1: Hence the green outfit. Back to you, the lovely Fiona. Thank you so much, Finn. Tell us a little bit about your flower business.
2: So we're based in Tarago, an hour out of town. We grow just seasonal flowers, so everything you get is something that's blooming right now, so in the strongest point of their bloom life. And we grow without any pesticides or chemicals, so we're very bee-friendly.
1: I think that is fantastic. But how hard a task is that? Because obviously there are things that want to attack your beautiful flowers. How do you keep it all organic?
2: We just let them eat some, so we're sacrificing some

0: Have a bit, but leave me the flowers, please.
1: I mean, it's interesting. Like, for example, the ranunculus, every year when they come through, the aphids attack. But if you leave it for a couple of weeks, then the ladybugs come through and they clean it all up. We have grasshoppers, but if we leave it for a couple of weeks, then the stick insects come through and they start cleaning it up. So, yeah, we lose some stuff, but it's nice to have flowers that aren't you know, covered in chemicals, and I think that's really important.
0: And forced as well. Like a lot of them are forced. Growing them outside or in
1: outside. Yeah. We would like to get some undercover space, particularly for when hailstorms and things come through. But outdoors in season, so makes a stronger flower for the bars.
2: And it's a bit like when I bring some cake to the gardening show. If I let Willow eat some, then after a while he'll leave me alone and let me enjoy my cake.
1: Yeah, you might get one slice, right?
2: Yeah, exactly. Okay, so what are some of your favourite things to grow in this region?
1: Well, at the moment, I guess, it changes with the season, right? So at the moment, I really love the Banksias. It's that time of year. And
0: they're great lasting flower, aren't they?
1: Yeah, they are, and they're so beautiful and so different. I just think they're really special.
0: So what varieties are you growing in the Banksia range?
1: So we've just got giant candles and spinulissa.
0: Yeah, great.
1: Yeah.
0: Wow. And you have mass planting of them, do you?
1: No, we don't. You need surprisingly few plants to be able to make. We're making mixed bunches, so we're not selling straight bunches. If we were selling straight bunches, we'd have to be growing a lot more volume.
0: Yeah, and growing them on mounds, or
1: we're up on a hill, so it's very well
0: good drainage anyway.
1: Yeah, and Banksia actually grows. Banksia spinulosa grows naturally out there, so it's a really good climate for it. Yeah.
2: Well, Fiona and Finn, it's been a pleasure having your very blue and your very green selves in our chairs. We've got a few people waiting to ask questions, so we're going to bid you farewell and thank you for brightening our day with talk of organically grown native flowers.
1: Thank you so much.
2: That was Fiona and Finn. They are from Fiocchia Flowers. You are listening to 666 ABC Radio Canberra. This is The Gardening Show. I'm Emma Bickley. He's Graham Willow Williams.
0: It's a market show.
2: It is. It's a live broadcast. You can hear the hubbub, the buzz behind us. And the great thing about an outdoor broadcast is I think we've already met about 10 of our regulars, put names to faces.
0: This one's a big regular.
2: It's Joan from Macquarie. Hello, Joan.
3: Hi.
2: So nice to have you here in your beautiful brightly coloured jacket. Tell me, what is your gardening question?
3: Well, as you know, I'm Joan the plant assassin.
0: Yes.
3: From Macquarie.
2: We have a few of those.
3: And a little earlier I showed the reason for the latest assassination attempt on a Corymbia. Is it Ficifolia or Ficifolia?
0: Yeah, Ficifolia, yep.
3: So
0: Western Australian flowering eucalypt,
3: I call it a gumnut baby.
0: Yeah.

0: So
1: turning on the fires before Anzac Day.
0: Now the top half of it's dead. So should I saw it down or leave
2: and
0: that?
2: And you think we've had... I don't think we've had really heavy frost, though.
0: We haven't had a heavy frost because my pumpkins are begging for it.
1: But we have had a frost. We have definitely had frost.
3: I wouldn't think it'd be enough to kill the tree. I think it's something else.
1: You think it's something else? Mm.
0: Anyway.
1: Okay.
3: Oh, yeah.
1: So it's a mystery. What do you think it could be, Willow?
2: Look, could be something with the roots, I think.
0: Apparently, while I was away... The neighbours all said, "Oh, Joan, there were three really heavy-duty frosts."
2: Yeah, okay.

0: Like a baby?
1: Don't saw it off? Don't chop the top?
2: Don't do anything to the top. Leave the dead on there just because it'll help protect the green bits on the bottom. Yes, and put your cloth back on, Joan. you'll have to manage it for some time before, it'll be... It's the cabbage white butterfly, okay?
0: Yeah.
2: So you'll have to get your Dipel out and give it a good squirt with that.
0: Yep.
2: And go out and pick them all off if you can see them. But the Dipel will get them if you can't, the ones you can't see.
1: And Joan, fun fact, those, what did you call it, Romesco?
2: Romanesco.
1: Yep. Sort of half cauliflower, half broccoli. They grow in a perfect Fibonacci mathematical
0: sequence. That's why
1: sequence.
0: I grow them.
2: Yeah.
0: Great for the passing school kids.
1: Yes, good conversation starters.
0: Yes. I hate maths.
2: Yes.
0: There you go.
1: But I love edgies.
2: What's math?
1: Joan, thank you for joining us. Joan's walked away with a highly coveted pair of ABC Radio Canberra gardening gloves. You cannot just get these at the shops. You cannot order them online, but you can get them if you come down to the 666 Outdoor Broadcast at the Capital Region Farmers Markets. Celebrating World Bee Day today, I'm Emma Bickley. He's Graham Willow Williams. And on the text line, a couple of people, believe it or not, Willow, I think they got excited when my dear mother-in-law was here talking about a plant that doesn't need any water. We've had about three texts come in. Euphorbia?
2: Yes.
1: Tell us just quickly a little bit about it and why it doesn't need so much water.
2: It's mostly it's sort of in the succulent range, really. So similar sort of conditions you'd have for a cactus in a lot of respects. It can cope without water quite well. It sort of holds whatever water it gets quite... easily inside the plant and doesn't need a lot of excess water around it and will actually die if you give it too much water.
1: All right. Well, I like the sound of that as far as plants go. Thank you to everyone who's texting in on 0467 922 666, especially all the lovely people with the bee puns. I am not ignoring you. I am just ferociously using all my brain cells to keep all the bits and pieces going while I wave hello to all these wonderful
2: people.
1: You're
2: buzzing.
1: I'm beyond buzzing. I think I had too much, either I had too much coffee or not enough, but that's not the point. Christine from Yass is another one of our regulars and I'm delighted to welcome her to the microphone. Hello.
3: Thank you. It's so great to be here in person and see how it operates.
1: Well, this is
2: We do operate.

0: was a...
1: Looks like a stick in the ground.
2: Uh-oh.
0: Well, it was a flourishing pear tree.
1: Yeah.
0: And it was only a... It was only harbouring pear and cherry slug.
1: Oh.
0: It wasn't producing any flowers. So we decided, my dutiful partner, on my request, cut it down to about...
2: I need to explain his face. It was just total resignation. The look of someone who for years has done what he's told. Good work. I love that.
1: Yep, happy wife, happy life.
2: I mean, I can't disagree with that. Sorry, Christine, keep going.
1: So
0: I've cut it down to about a foot tall. It's above the graft point. However, do I allow this to grow back into another pear tree to have a second chance of life, or do I continue cutting it down and take it out for another plant?
1: Well, really, that's pretty severe pruning. So we haven't got any top. We're just seeing a stick in the ground, okay? So this is interesting stuff. So what may happen, which you'll have to watch, is that the graft down here will shoot little suckers. So you'll see the differentiation of the barks down low and a swell. Okay, so that's where the graft is. So anything below that will be a rootstock, and that's pretty nasty stuff if it gets hold. So you'll have to control that now because you've taken the head off. But you'll get lots of side shoots and lots of growth. Pears are very strong trees, you know. They're not going to... Yeah. That won't hurt it. You know, it'll just go, thanks. I'm going to outgrow you. I'm going to... Yeah,
2: that pear will outlive us all.
1: Yeah, so I would then sort of shape it into a nice crown eventually. That's going to take some doing in the next, you know, couple of seasons. So once you get that
2: I'm
1: crown...
2: I'm pointing to this guy over here. I feel like he's going to be doing the doing.
1: Yeah. So, you know, just so picking lateral branches. So there'll be a whole mop of branches going up, and you'll have to sort of thin them out a little bit and sort of give a symmetrical tree, if you know what I'm talking about, back again. And then dealing with the any slugs that come, especially early spring. So you get onto the slugs early by using Success or Diapel or any of those sort of, you know, non-toxic type things that work for them, and then you'll manage that. And let's see a good tree in a couple. We want
2: Send
1: to see
2: us
1: it.
2: A photo.
1: If we're still here, if we're not being sacked, you know.
2: You can
1: text back in a couple of years. We may be still here.
2: Actually, that's a good point. If we are still here in several years when this happens, then we'll be so happy to get a photo from you, Christine. I thought you meant now.
1: And what I want you to do too is get all the grass away from. So I know you're not going to do that, but you're listening. You get all that grass away from the main root system because that competes with a young tree. So we need to make sure there's no grass around young trees as we're growing, especially in a rural environment, because you get things like phyllaris and stuff like
2: that. Well, Willow, Christine has way too much work to do to be gas-bagging with us, okay? So we're going to have to let you go. But enjoy those very special gardening gloves. You cannot buy those in the shops.
1: You can go out with them. You can go out with them. You can wear them out.
2: You know what? All of our
1: it goes with your blue suit.
2: Have you noticed that all of our cheeky regulars know we're pushovers because they're like, please, can I just ask another question? Quick, go, Christine.
0: No. This is all about bee day.
2: Go.
0: Because I actually saw blue banded bees in our Eremophila. Eremophilas.
2: Wow.
0: They seem to really enjoy our
1: absolutely
0: the purple flowers
1: look after
0: in
1: them.
0: Eremophilas. So,
2: beautiful. Christine, you are a delight. Happy gardening. Happy bee day.
1: Happy pear.
2: Happy pear? That doesn't have any ring to it. You are listening to 666 ABC Radio Canberra. I'm Emma Bickley. This is The Gardening Show with our esteemed gardening guru, Graham Willow Williams. It's currently 20 past nine. And, you know, I haven't even told you about the temperature, but can I just note that it is, like, quite nice and warm out here.
1: Mild.
2: Like, it's
1: mild.
2: Not balmy, but it's mild. It's mild, isn't it?
1: Yes.
2: Yeah, it's like a good cheese cube on a cracker. It's mild. Currently it's 14 degrees, feels 13. Exactly, not like the aged cheddar, just your regular cheese cube on a cracker. Very classy. Now, this lady, you all know her name, and some of you have had the great fortune of meeting her. It's Ellie from Kayleen. Hello.
3: Hi.
2: You have not only...

0: You come to say hello, but you have done a drawing for me. Tell me what you've drawn.
1: So it's a neon cuckoo bee.
2: Oh, very
1: Thirius
2: nice.
1: Nitidulus.
0: Say it again.
1: Thirius nitidulus.
0: Great name. Great name.
2: And what? Tell us about these bees. What do they do?
1: I would, but then I just like had empty, no thoughts. It immediately went.
0: Do you know what? I wouldn't remember anyway because I'm too excited to see you. So how about we change tack and say, do you have a gardening question for Willow?
1: I do. So I think it was a week or two ago, I got some like little plants just in the punnets from the nursery.
2: Yep. You get. So just, flowers?
1: No, they're like leafy greens and
2: stuff.
1: Oh,
2: yeah, yep.
0: Ellie's been doing her veggies on the balcony.
1: Yes. And I was wondering how long I can realistically leave them in those punnets
2: before. Oh, not long.
1: Yeah, probably not that long.
2: No, not long.
1: I mean,
2: long.
1: They're looking healthy and leafy and everything, but yes. I'm like, I don't want to push them.
0: You're like Andy from Flory. How long can a crepe myrtle live in this pot?
2: Yes, exactly. So it's a bit different to that because they get exhausted with, food they have available to them is very minimal in those little punnets. So are we going to plant them today?
1: I might not get to it today, but I will update you next week.
2: So,
1: next Saturday, I will text in with them in pots.
2: Oh, you're good.
0: Okay, that's
2: you're
0: a promise.
2: Good.
0: That's recorded on air. So we can play that back, Ellie.
1: Yes. There's no plausible deniability.
0: No pressure whatsoever. Get them into the ground because if they get leggy...
2: Probably give them a bit of liquid feed just to help them sort of get a bit more... They may a little bit anemic from being in those punnets for a little bit. And don't be scared to cut some of the leaves back at the top if they're a bit scraggly. So this will force other leaves coming. So don't be scared to sort of snip them off with the scissors a bit. Seems counterproductive when you're trying to grow a leaf, you know. You have to cut leaves to get leaves.
0: But it makes sense. Okay? You want more of them to grow.
2: Yeah, so and be a more stable plant rather than a leggy thing that's blowing in the wind, if you know what I mean.
0: Yep. More salad leaves for dinner, I think, Ellie. Yeah.
1: Yes.
0: And by the way, thanks again for sharing. I know you're always so generous sharing your culture with us. Apples and honey for?
1: Rosh Hashanah.
0: And what does it symbolise?
1: It's for the Jewish New Year, and it's kind of like symbolising a sweet new year.
0: That is so beautiful. Yeah. Well, Ellie, always a pleasure.
2: Yes.
0: Enjoy your gardening gloves and your gardening magazine. You have another. You see the regulars, they try to slide
2: and
0: in another question.
2: Those, just like, we want to see those
1: before the news.
2: Leafy greens in
0: no,
2: pot.
0: She's cheeky. She's got a second question. Go on, Ellie, go on.
1: More of a comment. I heard before the blue-banded bees on the Eremophila, which has purple flowers, and bees actually love purple because it's one of the wavelengths they can see.
0: This is a show packed.
2: You do a lot of study, don't you?
0: And I will cherish my drawing of the bee. Ellie, happy gardening!
1: Thank you.
0: Ellie there from Kayleen. You are listening to 666 ABC Radio Canberra. I'm Emma Bickley. He's Graham Willow Williams. He is answering loads of questions. Come down to the Capital Region Farmers Markets. We are here right up until 11 o'clock. And may I remind you that today, the episode of Every Bite, which is a podcast available on the ABC Listen app and the ABC website, it's an episode about honey, and it features yours truly and Parliament of Australia beekeeper Cormac Farrell talking about honey. So don't miss that one. That's coming up, and so is more of the gardening show.
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0: Okay, I've got a wonderful text here from Leo in Lynham on 0467 922 666. Leo says, in addition to World Bee Day, today is also World Whiskey Day. That may be a good excuse to try and find a stall holder who may have a honey whiskey liqueur. Well, this morning we've already had honey mixed with coffee, hot honey. We've had vodka honey. And can I just say that after 10... we've even got a cooking demo, Willow.
2: Did you have some of that vodka?
0: No, I didn't. No, I'm just not.
2: Are you sure?
0: I'm naturally this warm
2: drinking
0: and
2: fuzzy. On the job, are we?
0: Never, she says as management walked past. No, absolutely not. But I did try a shot of something non-alcoholic called a tiramisu in a cup. And it was one little shot of cream and coffee and
2: honey. Lovely.
0: So good. Hey, how's about this one? Someone said, here's a little...

0: joke for you. They said, hang on, too many mouses, not enough me's. They've said, my design for a honey farm was destroyed and I have no plan B. Ba-dum-ching, very funny. My next guest is Joe. Now, Joe, you're from Canberra, correct?
1: Yes, yes.
0: Welcome to the gardening show. What's your question?
1: Good morning, Willow and Emma. I was wanting some help and guidance in removing bamboo.
2: That has
1: been planted as a screening.
2: Yeah.
1: And all the roots get into the rest of the garden bed.
2: Yes.
1: My wonderful husband has been digging up so I can plant more things, but I'd like to actually remove all the bamboo.
2: Get rid of it if you can. Now, how much of it is there? That's the scary question.
1: It's probably about 50 centimetres deep, but running probably 4 metres to 5 metres.
2: Sometimes the only way is a mini excavator.
1: Oh.
2: If you can.
1: Okay.
2: And dig it out. I've done this as a job, and it's about the quickest way to do it, you know. Obviously poisoning by cutting and filling the little stumps with neat glyphosate works to a degree, but you still have this large clump of roots and stuff that you really need to get out and you do want to plant. And this will give you a great planting after that. So you'll have to import some soil as well.
1: Mm-hmm. Lots
2: it's
1: of compost.
2: It's quite a job, but once it's done... It's done, and I think your neighbours will thank you. Because bamboo is a terrible thing. It can be. There is ones that are clumping varieties, and they don't spread so much, but they still spread. So you have to, if you ever plant them, you have to make sure that they're sort of in a root guarded sort of environment where they're not going to creep around. But the ones that spread. Just a typical one that you see back in the 60s. They were big, you know, for screening.
1: Yes, I think this is what this was planted for.
2: Of course they were quick, you know, and they look exotic. So, I mean, I understand why people plant them, but now we, you know, that's one weed I don't have and I don't want.

0: give a little one, you know, and just get them out and do it all and get it done.
1: Oh, because everybody has a little excavator at their house.
2: Yes,
1: do you have one,
2: absolutely,
1: Joe? I've got a couple.
0: You can hire them, or you can get a professional to come.
1: I was about to say, can you hire one with somebody who's going to do it
0: as well? That's probably a better thing. And when you dig, you have to dial before you dig.
1: Oh, I love that. Dial before you dig.
0: Because if you hit something,
1: you're in trouble.
0: You're in big trouble.
1: You're in trouble. So dial before you dig. Hire the excavator and a person to do it.
0: Yes.
1: I think we got a plan. It's a solid plan,
2: I think that
1: Joe.
2: Sounds very doable. Thank you very much.
0: Yes. Yep.
1: And step four, try one of my honey joys if you haven't already.
0: And don't forget your gloves.
2: That was absolutely delicious. Thank you.
1: You can't go wrong. Four ingredients.
0: And don't forget your gloves.
1: It
0: might be handy with
1: so
0: bamboo.
1: Much. And those gloves are very hard to get.
0: Even bamboo can't tear them, apparently.
2: Oh, okay. I'll put it to the test.
0: Yeah, do that.
2: Thank you so much.
1: Report back. Thank you, Joe. Happy gardening.
2: Thank you. Bye.
1: All right. From Joe, we are going to take a tiny little break because we have to go across to the news in just a moment. Yep. Willow, how are you feeling? Are you feeling charged?
0: Oh, mate, I'm charged. I'm ready for the second coffee now.
1: Can I just say that the delightful Gordana, who is long-time affiliated member of Rotary and the Capital Region Farmers Markets, she's the one this morning, if you were listening, that John said her wedding photos had the Parliament House rose garden in the background,
0: yes.
1: So she fought to save it. And then before they knew it, they were running this
0: amazing place.
1: What I need to say about her is that every time we do an outdoor broadcast,
0: she's a doer.
1: She brings trays and trays of the most exquisite cakes. I want to do a huge shout out to Gordana. Thank you so much for brightening our day and filling our tummies with delicious treats. She's a big bee lover. She's a big sweet lover. And if you are too, come down to the Capital Region Farmers Markets. We would love to see you for Saturday breakfast here, ABC Radio Canberra. On the text line, Nigel from Chapman has sent in such a lovely text on 0467 922 666. I really enjoy the Saturday morning discussions of gardens and food each weekend. Oh, me too, Nigel. I have attached a photo of my beehive that my lovely family bought me and my daughter designed. I love just sitting next to them and watching their comings and goings as they pollinate my natives, herbs and fruit trees, not to mention the honey. And this is such a beautiful hive with a painting on the side of different coloured little honeycomb hexagons and, of course, a bee flying over. So how gorgeous. And speaking of things that are gorgeous, why, it's time to go for a news headline with the gorgeous Akasha Marlin.
3: Good morning, Emma. Ukraine's President Volodymyr Zelensky has vowed retribution after Russia's latest strikes on Kyiv killed 24 people and injured dozens more. Ukraine has declared a day of national mourning while both sides continue exchanging attacks despite a prisoner swap going ahead. A New York judge has declared a mistrial in a rape case against Harvey Weinstein after the jury was unable to reach a verdict for the third time. Prosecutors are considering whether to try the case again while Weinstein remains behind bars on other convictions. Back home, Australia's special envoy to combat Islamophobia says the federal government is taking too long to respond to a landmark report into anti-Muslim hatred. The report handed to the government last year found Islamophobic incidents have sharply increased since the October 7 attacks in Israel in 2023. Multicultural Affairs Minister Anne Ali says the Albanese government will deliver a response soon. And Canberra Brave owner Stephen Campbell says the club's temporary rink at the AIS has worked well, but a permanent training facility is still needed. A purpose-built ice rink has been proposed for Tuggeranong, but the project has stalled with no completion date confirmed. The Brave will face the Newcastle North Stars at the AIS Arena today. It's cloudy across Canberra today with some light winds and the slight chance of a shower, heading for a top of 20 degrees today. I'll have more news in half an hour.
1: Thank you, Akasha. And you know what? I was trying to get you over here and I was luring you here with all the wonderful things. We now have trays of freshly made, I think, vanilla slices and pecan crisps and whatnot. You sure we can't convince you to come do the next news from the market?
3: You are really twisting my arm now.
1: Sounds indeed. Look, you know what? We might have to send some back to the studio just for you, all right?
3: Oh, that'd be wonderful. Thanks, Emma.
1: Thanks, Akasha. And also, I have to say a big thank you. In the background, behind all of this, back at the studio, is the very hardworking Grace O'Day, who is running everything and keeping it running smoothly. Grace, we haven't forgotten about you. Producer Sarah is going to put some cakes aside for Grace so that Grace is not forgotten, because she's the unsung hero so far, who is making sure our whole Saturday breakfast program runs smoothly. And she's just sent me a

0: message to say yay. Grace, we love your work on breakfast and we're so grateful that you're there helping us out today as well. You are listening to The Gardening Show on 666 ABC Radio Canberra. It is World Bee Day on Wednesday. But that's okay because we are celebrating today. And The Gardening Show is coming to you live from the Capital Region Farmers Markets, which, let's be honest, wouldn't even be here if it wasn't for the bees. Isn't that right, Willow?
1: Yes, we wouldn't be.
0: That's right, we wouldn't be here. And someone else who wouldn't be here is Jane from Sutton. Hello.
2: Hello.
0: Have you driven all the way from Sutton this morning?
2: Yes, I have. Especially to ask this question.
0: Go ahead, the mic is yours.
2: The top half of an established Arizona cypress has died.
1: Yep.
2: It's part of a long row of cypresses.
1: Yep. Yep.
2: What should I do?
1: Do you think it's died from drought, or do you think it's check for the sides of it as well. Is there sort of half that's alive still?
2: So
1: yes. Is that what we're saying? Yeah. So just check on the ends of the branches.
2: Yes.
1: And you may see like a broken, one of the needles broke, sort of half broken, and a bit of oozing coming out. That means that you have cypress canker, which I hope you don't, because it can go from tree to tree. So just check that first.
2: Yes.
1: Because what I'm saying is if it has got it, you may need to chop it out quick or it'll keep going down the avenue and killing all of them. So that's why I said that. So check that first.
0: The oozing.
1: Yes, you'll see a little oozing down just on the ends of the branches.
2: Right.
1: This is the canker and it can spread from one to the other through the cypress beetle.
0: What else could it be? There must be
1: drought. So okay. It'd be drought. So what happens with conifers, they take a long time to react to things. They don't, like a hydrangea, it weeps when it's dry and, it it needs water. Well, they don't really tell you. They get the needles go a little bit brown inside the tree and yellowing. It needs a bit of water probably. But apart from that, they just die off. So if they die from the top, it's normally water. Yeah.
2: Right. It is irrigated along there.
1: Yeah.
2: It is irrigated.
0: If it's irrigated, I'm desperate to take a photo of those girls walking past dressed as bees.
1: So just make sure that the irrigation's getting to the tree and getting deep enough. So irrigation works to a degree. But they almost don't need a lot of it, only on certain times. So make sure as well that there's not just continuous irrigation, because it could be drainage problem in that case. So just be careful of that too.
2: Okay.
1: They don't really need irrigation only on a very dry time. That's all I'm saying. So check for that drainage as well. Could have been a drainage problem, because I can't see the tree. I mean, you showed me, but, I'm not there. You've got to investigate.
0: So we're looking for ooze, and we're looking for watering, and I need you to report back, because I'm a bit worried that it might be canker.
2: Okay, I'll let you know.
0: Okay.
1: Yeah,
0: Jane, happy gardening. Enjoy your new gardening gloves.
1: Yeah.
0: Thank you very much. You are listening to 666 ABC Radio Canberra. Thanks to the lovely Sylvia who sent in a photo of the bees busily buzzing. She says the bees have recently woken in Tuggeranong. They're buzzing around a large stand of blue salvias. And it's a beautiful photo. Thanks for sending that in. Keep them coming on 0467 922 666. All right, I believe now, not as far away as Sutton, we've got Sophie here from Ainslie. And Sophie, you've got your daughter here as well. Who have we got?
3: Matilda.
0: Hi, Matilda.
1: Hi, Matilda.
0: Is Matilda a keen gardener?
3: Now and then. She doesn't mind dabbling. Bit of veggie.
1: It'll grow on her.
3: Yeah.
1: Matilda, she'll get the bug.
3: She comes from a long line of gardeners.
0: Scooch up to the microphone for a second. Hi, Matilda.
4: Hi.
0: How old are you, my lovely?
4: I'm 11 years old.
0: Wow. And tell me, are you in primary school still?
4: I'm in year 6.
0: That's pretty awesome. Do you run the school over there?
4: Yeah.
0: And do you ever help Mum in the garden?
4: Sometimes if she's like doing the veggie patch, which she doesn't, but it's
0: fine. Well, kids will really dob you in, won't they? They really will. Tell me, what's your favourite veggie that you grow when you grow them?
4: I like carrots. I like growing carrots.
0: Oh, yeah. How do you feel about a Chinese cedar? Is that what we're planning?
3: Yeah, I don't know.

0: knows yeah, much about that.
1: I don't feel like that was Matilda's choice. Grow more carrots, Mum, I think. But what's your question to do with the cedar?
2: Yeah, thanks, Willow. A friend of mine from the Southern Highlands gave me a lovely little sapling of a Chinese cedar, pink yep. leaves. I'm just not sure how well they grow in Canberra.
3: Oh, they grow well, all right.
2: Do they?
3: yeah. They're pretty tough things and can get quite big, of course. So it'd have to be away from the house and drain pipes and all that sort of thing.
2: Okay.
3: So just be wary of that. They do need a little bit of shaping from time to time. They get a little bit sort of scrappy looking.
2: Yeah.
3: But apart from that, this is the Chinese, Cedrella sinensis. It's quite common in, more common probably in older areas of Australia than, you know, Canberra's. Don't see a lot of them.
2: No.
3: But they do grow here quite well.
2: Because the spot, my garden's mainly natives.
3: Yeah.
2: And the soil's not great. So I was thinking I'd need to do quite a bit of soil improvement, but that then wouldn't be so good for the natives.
3: Yeah, look, they're pretty tough.
2: So Are they?
3: If you just broke the ground up and put a bit of gypsum and stuff in there, that's really all you'd have to do. And then they'd need added water, of course, as they grow up.
2: Yeah.
3: Once they get to a certain age, they'll probably need less water because they can get it themselves, but hopefully not from your drain pipes.
2: Okay. All right. Thanks.
1: This is an important interjection into this gardening discussion. Is Matilda allowed to eat honey?
2: Yes.
1: Just
2: yes,
1: making
2: she is.
1: Sure. Good.
2: Absolutely.
1: Because I just offered her a honey joy and then the parent voice in my head said, you should check with Mum first.
3: Yeah.
1: We're
3: no,
1: good,
3: no.
1: Matilda. We're all good.
2: She's good.
1: All systems are go. So then planting the Chinese cedar, is it a go-go as well?
3: Yeah, they're quite attractive tree.
2: The pink leaves, right?
3: Yeah. They're quite attractive trees. Good shade tree.
2: Mm.
3: So, I'd plant it away from the house, as I said. And if you wanted a bit of a shade, you know, in some spots, that's what I do. And you can plant natives underneath it eventually, especially sort of shade-loving natives, which is goes with more of your...
2: What are some shade-loving natives off the top of
1: your head? We've had this question earlier with Andy as well.
2: Oh, really?
1: That's okay.
3: Some of the smaller wattles are great in shade.
2: Mm.
3: We just talked about corriers. A lot of the corriers will grow, especially glaba, will grow under shade. Some of the tea trees grow under shade.
2: Mm.
3: So understory. So you're looking at understory plants, basically, that will grow under there. You can, remember with trees, you can actually sort of shape them so to get a bit of light down there, you know, not so just a dense darkness.
2: Yeah.
3: So you want like dappled shade more than dark shade.
1: Yeah, nobody wants dense darkness. That sounds horrible.
3: Well, you'll get a lot of mozzies and stuff then. So, so you can actually, because it's a small tree, shape it into something that will give you sun and shade at different times of year.
2: Okay. Great. Thank you.
1: Sophie and Matilda, thanks for joining us. And, grab some carrot seedlings on the way out or however you grow carrots.
2: Yeah.
1: And Matilda, get some carrots in the garden, yeah? Good on you. Enjoy your gardening gloves. Thanks so much. Happy gardening.
3: Yeah.
1: Bye. You're listening to 666 ABC Radio Canberra. Our gardening guru, Graham Willow Williams, is here live at the Capital Region Farmers Markets for the 666 ABC Canberra Gardening Show. Now, we were just in Ainslie. We're taking a little trip to McGregor. This is Beth. Hello, Beth.
4: Hello, Emma.
1: It's lovely to have you. I know you have to get quite close. The microphone isn't scary, I promise.
3: Yeah, yeah.
1: Tell me, Beth, what are you trying to grow in McGregor?
4: I have a rose that's been in the garden for more than 40 years since we came.
3: Yeah.
4: And I'm told it's a very old red rose.
3: So you don't know the name?
4: There was a man that used to work at the Parliament House.
3: Yes.
4: And he identified it for me, but he's since passed away. I wrote it in my phone.
1: Oh, no.
4: And I mustn't have saved it because not there. But it's something, it's, I know what it isn't, but it's something, it's...
3: But you don't know what it is.
1: Okay.
3: That's interesting.
1: Let's go.
4: It's an American name.
1: Mr. Lincoln?
4: No, it's okay. Not.
1: It's not a
3: not Mr.
1: Lincoln.
3: Lincoln.
1: That's the first one I thought
3: Baird
1: of.
3: Incom. Yes,
4: everybody thinks of Mr. Lincoln. Anyhow, what I want to... We're moving.
3: Yep.
4: What I want to do...
3: We want to take it.
4: It's too old.
3: Okay. Take cutting.
4: I want a cutting, but I want to do... I've done cuttings before, but I'm... Yep.

0: and they've grown and they're whatever.
1: So but, you're confident? You're confident?
0: Well, no. I'm told that I won't get the true flower unless I make
1: it. No, that's not true.
0: That's not true. No, okay.
1: That's absolutely rubbish. So what you're doing when you're tape cutting, you're cloning something. So you're actually cloning that plant. So it'll be exactly the plant that it was in your garden. The only difference is that that will be on a graft and it'll be a tougher root system, okay? So with cuttings, you can have problems with the root system sometimes because they're on their own roots. They're not on a tough, like, you know, multiflora rootstock or something.
0: Right.
1: So that's why we put them on there, because they're a bit more drought tolerant and all that sort of thing. So you have to just make sure.
0: So could I graft it? Could I get someone to graft it?
1: You can, yes, if you could find some rootstock. That's the main thing is, you know, even if someone had like an old rootstock plant, you could, and then you have to graft onto that. But the problem is you know, getting that in the first place won't be easy unless you know someone who grows roses, you know, like, and grafts them themselves. It's more like budding. So what we do is we bud. When we talk about roses, we don't graft. It's a form of grafting, but it's done. Funny enough, it's done in summer. So it's basically taking a bud off the rose and putting it onto the rootstock, and then letting that and taping it all up and letting that grow. And then once it goes through a winter and spring, and spring comes, you chop the top of the rootstock off, and then the new shoot, the bud will shoot.
0: Okay.
1: And then that's your form.
0: Right.
1: So budding's a bit tricky. You have to sort of master it and all that. So someone would have to teach you to do it yourself, or you get someone to do it who actually does that sort of thing. I don't know anyone who does that sort of thing apart from growers.
2: Don't look at me.
1: But you could go to a grower and say, could you grow me some of this?
0: Yes.
1: You could. They may not want to have...
2: They may not
1: want to
2: do that.
1: They may not want to do that.
0: The fact that I've already grown it from cutting, I'd just do that again.
1: Yeah. I'd just do cutting.
2: I'll tell you what, let's put it out there to our gardening community. Mm. If there's anybody who thinks that they could help with the budding process of this very special rose, then text 0467 922666.
1: Yeah, there is people out there do it.
2: I was going to say, producer Sarah will grab your details.
1: Yeah.
2: And if we can make a little, you know, magic happen, then we'll do our best to do it.
1: Yeah.
0: Thank you.
2: That sound all right?
1: But in the meantime, you're going to take cuttings.
0: Okay.
1: Yeah.
0: And thanks for the honeyjoy. It was very nice.
2: I was about to say take a honeyjoy, but you already did. You know what? Happy gardening. Enjoy your gloves.
0: Thank you.
2: And thanks for coming.
0: Thank you very much. Thanks.
2: You're so welcome. 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
2: You are listening to The Gardening Show today, coming to you live from the Capital Region Farmers Markets for World Bee Day celebrations. Willow, we have got someone here who wants to ask a question about yuccas. Could you introduce yourself, please?
7: G'day, ma'am. My name is Nick from Ford.
2: Wonderful, Nick. Have you listened to this show before?
7: Yes, and I can say that I've probably won one or two quizzes as well.
1: Quiz. Yes. We haven't got one this morning,
2: Next week it'll be back.
1: Yes.
2: So then, Nick, yuccas, they seem pretty indestructible. What's your question?
7: So the question is that I think we have got a couple of yuccas in our small backyard.
1: Yes. And they're reshooting down the bottom.
7: Yeah, and they're quite the hard leaf one and quite pointy.
1: Yeah, yes.
7: And we've got
1: and
7: couple
1: spiky.
7: Of, yeah, and we've got a couple of dogs. So the question is that because dogs go around sniffing around that, so we are trying to explore the solutions. So one of the solutions is that we can just get rid of that and replace that with a red robin hedge, which is already going on the side. Or we just cut it off and wait for the new shoot to come in and...
1: Yeah, well, that's what... So what happens when you buy it, they've sort of got one stem, basically, and then they're actually spread out and the roots actually have, like,

0: ability to shoot, of course. So you get this big clump. So naturally, they grow in massive clumps, like on top of each other and whatever, and they become like crazy, you know. Like, and the reason they do that is sort of all protection of themselves in an arid climate. Okay, so in your case, you've got a small backyard. You probably don't want that happening.
1: Yeah.
0: They can be quite problematic trying to get rid of them when you do need to get rid of them as well. So I tend to take those pups off, the bottom off, and just keep them as one. So at least you can work around the garden and plant other things, not let them come up. So you have to go in quite deep, wear heavy-duty gloves, probably not the ABC ones. You need the leather glove.
2: Oh, and, don't say that. Those are great gloves.
0: Not for yuckers, they're not. They go through your hand. But so basically, and take the right off near the stem, you really have to get in close.
1: Yeah.
0: And then that's what I do in that situation, knowing your garden. You haven't got the room to have a big, huge clump of them. Once, if you chop the head off, you'll get a lot more coming. You know, they'll just keep coming. And then you'll have a problem of this, you know, forest.
1: Because I think while even managing them, I've cut my head a couple of times.
0: Terrible.
1: Because the edges of those leaves have sharp.
0: Oh, yeah. Oh, are they ever?
2: And
0: your eyes.
1: Eyes, yes.
0: Yeah, so that's another reason to have them up high. So you're not going to poke your eye out.
1: Yeah.
0: So I'd like that all those little pups taken away. And so if you've got children as well, they may run around the garden and get spiked. So it's really important to make sure that when you do this job, you wear really good glasses and kit up.
2: Yeah, don't underestimate
0: them. They hurt, mate. They hurt.
2: They're spiky.
0: Yeah. So that's what I'd do if I was you, to manage them in your garden. Just keep taking those pups off and not letting them spread. Otherwise, you'll have a huge problem.
2: All right. Well, Nick, enjoy your gloves. Think of us every time you use them, except on the yuckers. You might need thicker ones for those. Note for next time we order gardening gloves, maybe get the thicker ones for the yuckers.
0: Mid-level ones.
2: No.
0: Pigskin.
2: Budget doesn't allow for that. But, Nick, when you hear the next plant quiz, I want you at the ready and ready to answer.
0: It
2: happy
0: won't
2: gardening.
0: Be, won't be yucca.
2: It might be. He might be trying to throw you off the scent. Yeah, thank you
1: absolutely.
2: So much.
1: Thank you very much. Have a good day.
2: This is
1: you
2: the too. Gardening Show on 666 ABC Radio Canberra. We have somebody preparing for a cooking demonstration. That's right. Cooking with Honey is happening for Saturday Kitchen.
0: Very nice.
2: So if you happen to be at the Capital Region Farmers Markets, then you can come along and have a look you can come along and have a look. There's always something happening here.
0: There
2: come
0: is.
2: Along, have a look at the cooking demo just after 10:10, somewhere around there. There are still some sweet treats to have while you're here, and still time for a few more gardening questions. So, who have we got here? Hello.
3: Marie.
0: Marie, how are you? Where are you from?
3: Thank you.
2: Okay, Marie,
3: I'm
2: from Kayleen.
0: Another Kayleen.
2: The big suburb of Kayleen.
0: Only just over the road.
2: Yeah, no, it's pretty close. Marie, what is your gardening question for Willow today?
3: Okay, so I was trying to grow potatoes in a pot.
0: Yep.
3: But I think maybe I was overwatering them,
2: soggy.
3: I'm not sure.
0: And they just got rotten in at the bottom? Did they go, like, yucky?
3: Well, no, but they were very little.
0: Oh, okay. So the main thing is when you grow them in a pot, they'll need a fair bit of tucker. They'll need a lot of...
3: They'll need what?
0: A fair bit of fertiliser get them going. So not just what you've got in the potting mix, but added, like...
3: A sea salt?
0: That's not a fertilizer. That's actually what we call a plant conditioner or soil conditioner.
3: Oh, okay.
0: So you're looking at something like a general purpose fertilizer, meaning that it has fairly even sort of NPK, nitrogen, phosphorus, and potassium.
3: Okay.
0: And specifically ones that will be for vegetables, okay? And then incorporating some of that, a couple of handfuls of that in the potting mix as well. So this will, because I tell you, it's a lot of energy to make these tubers. So what happens if they're small? It means there's not enough energy for it to, you know, feed those tubers and then store the starch in there, and then you get a potato. So you have to make sure that your pots are sort of souped up a bit with a bit of fertiliser.

0: saw. And watering is basically water, you know, once or twice a week, maybe, if that. Not watering every day.
1: Okay.
0: Yeah, that can
1: maybe
0: hurt.
1: That's why that
0: yeah,
1: was,
0: not watering, especially potato.
1: Wrong.
0: Yes, every, like, 3 or 4 days, water them deep and then leave them.
1: And
0: okay, and mound them up. So you can, in the pot, you can sort of plant them low at first, like, you know, not too low, but
1: yeah,
0: enough so they've got room, and then you can mound them up as the stem comes up, the growing stem.
1: Oh,
0: you can mound up. Like, keep adding the potting mix with the added fertilizer.
1: Okay.
0: And that will give, that will make the side shoots come, and you get more potato.
1: So, okay.
0: Yeah, instead of just putting one potato in and leaving it, you can actually mound them up so you get more potatoes off that stem. So, yeah, it's a bit of, once you get into it, I mean, a lot of people grow them in old tyres, you know, they get old tyres and they add another tyre and lift it. And mulch is well important as well, sort of just a nice mulch on top.
1: Does it need a good drainage?
0: Yes, exactly. Very good drainage. Not
1: like,
0: too much water,
1: yeah.
0: Bit more fertiliser, and you can mound them up as well so they get side shoots and more fruit or more, you know, root tubers, sorry.
1: Okay.
2: Lots of potato. What do you like to do with potatoes in the kitchen?
1: Well, my husband is from Dutch background, so he's a potato eater.
0: Yeah, yeah. I love him
2: good
0: too.
2: Man.
0: Nothing like a fresh potato.
2: Oh, love a potato. Well, thank you so much for joining us. Happy gardening.
1: Thank
2: and enjoy.
1: You. Thanks for the
2: honey
1: little treats.
2: You're so welcome. It's absolutely our pleasure.
1: Thank you.
2: You're listening to The Gardening Show, and just then someone came up to producer Sarah. If you know our Monday Munchies segment on ABC, Sarah tries a new thing every week, and someone just came up to her and said, "Are you the girl who's always trying new things? Here, try this." And they handed her, hand on heart, the most beautiful pomegranate I've ever seen in my life.
0: Oh,
2: Willow, your mouth will be watering when you see this. We'll give you a segment. Normally they break up into like 5 segments. This one has about 8. It's as big as your head, Willow.
0: Beauty. That's
2: and
0: a beauty.
2: So juicy.
0: Good
2: so
0: to
2: we're going to share that. Yeah, we're going to share that later on. Now, we have time very quickly for a few other questions. So we've got Alison, not far at all, from Watson, who wants to know about watering. Hello, Alison.
3: Hi, Emma. Hi, Will.
0: How are you?
3: We met at Hughes Community Centre.
2: We did.
3: Before.
2: I think I remember. Go ahead. Now, what is your question?
3: Well, I got a bit of a fright when a friend came over to my place the other day to pick me up and said, "What's happening with your maple?" And I went, "Ooh."
2: What do you mean?
3: Well, the top of it, I've never looked at it because I walked past to go to my car.
0: Yeah,
3: my
0: friend, yep.
3: All really dry and crispy on top and down by the side. It's
0: a Japanese maple?
3: Yes. Am I underwatering it?
0: Yes, possibly in that we had a terrible summer. So in my view, I've never had sun, so it was just like really searing, you know, when you're out there. It wasn't that we had many, many hot days. We had, the ones we had were really intense, that's all I'm saying. And so some plants, especially maples, even mine, got cooked.
3: Okay.
0: So that's probably what's happened. Now, it depends on what, how bad the damage was, it is and whatever, but they can be pruned and then they can recover, of course. Mine have recovered to a certain degree, but there was dead in them and I had to remove the dead.
3: Okay.
0: And they have responded to that sort of pruning.
3: Yes.
0: And it's really important. I've had a few jobs lately where people have not watered their mature maples and they have nearly lost them.
3: So this is 28
0: years? Yeah.
3: And it's grafted?
0: Yes. Yeah, so they will, in that really hot days, get like a soaker hose or something around them and give them a couple of hours just on a little trickle.
3: Yes.
0: And that will keep them good. But it's only then do they need the water, added water, especially for maples. And they just die off. They just die off. And, you know, so that's probably what it was. The other thing that can be too is the other way is drainage. But I don't think that's the problem.
3: No.
0: We did have those wet years where we were losing maples. And old maples too, but now we're in a dry spell, and I think they need that little. Not so much now, but certainly in the, you know, the middle of the heat and the dry, we needed to give them a little bit of help. So
3: don't try and water it now. Let it.
0: Um, Probably not, because it's slowing down for winter.
3: Mm-hmm.
0: It's going to lose its leaves.
3: Mm-hmm.
0: And so I would just take the dead out of it and just tidy it up. Make sure that it's mulched and that, even adding organic matter underneath it and all that sort of thing will help. And then the water in the summer again.
2: All right, we are out
3: Thank
2: of time.
3: You.
2: It's yeah. been so lovely chatting to you, Alison.
3: You.
2: Anyone else who's gathered around, if you want to ask Willow a question, he's going to stick around for a minute and you can ask
0: I'll
2: him
0: stay.
2: One. But thank you, Willow, for joining us for
0: no
2: the
0: worries.
2: Outdoor broadcast. And stick around for a cooking demonstration.
0: Yes.
2: We've got somebody setting up now who's
0: Long
2: making...
0: Long as we can eat it.
2: Oh, yeah. That's all we've been doing all morning. A beautiful dish made with honey live here at the Capital Region Farmers Markets as part of our 666 ABC Radio Canberra Outdoor broadcast. Willow's already up. He's already saying hello to people. He's kissing babies and taking photos. Thanks to everyone who joined in the text line. I know it was a little bit less text-oriented this week, but don't worry, next week we'll be back in the studio, back to normal, reading the emails and reading the texts. But for now, I'm Emma Bickley. I'll be back in just a moment with a live cooking demonstration. We'll be talking to some of our local volunteers, touching base with Inika, the resident artist here, as well as maybe seeing if there are some local musicians who want to be part of the action. You're listening to 666. ABC News, good morning. I'm Sakasha Marlin. Prime Minister Anthony Albanese says no decision has been made on whether to extend the halving of the fuel excise. The measure kicked off on April 1st in the wake of soaring petrol prices due to the war in the Middle East and is set to conclude on July 1st. According to the Australian Institute of Petroleum, prices have since been trending downward, with the national average for diesel being around $2.47 a litre and petrol $1.83 a litre a week ago. Mr. Albanese says the government will assess whether to end the relief as planned or extend it, but Australia now has more fuel on hand than it did before the war.
4: We'll continue to work around the clock to make a difference at what is a difficult time around the globe. Around the globe, in many of our neighbours, what we see is compulsory public holidays every week because of fuel shortages which are there.
2: Overseas, Israel and Lebanon have agreed to a 45-day extension on a fragile ceasefire between the two countries after 2 days of negotiations in Washington. But as Laura Tingle explains, cross-border exchanges are continuing on the ground.
5: It's a ceasefire you're having when you are not having a ceasefire. Israel's defence forces issued emergency evacuation orders to another four villages in southern Lebanon today, a move that usually indicates that there are going to be accelerated IDF airstrikes, which it says target Hezbollah facilities, but which frequently destroy residential buildings and infrastructure. There have also been repeated Hezbollah missile and drone strikes into northern Israel, with various estimates for this month put at around 18 a day. Iran has made clear that getting a ceasefire in Lebanon with its Hezbollah proxy is a non-negotiable precondition for any wider deal with the United States.
2: Back home, a 26-year-old woman and a 29-year-old man have been arrested over an alleged crime spree across Canberra. Police allege stolen cars were used in petrol drive-offs, robberies and assaults between late April and mid-May. The pair are also accused of threatening several rideshare drivers and stealing their cars. The pair will face the ACT Magistrates Court today. Police are still working to determine the circumstances leading to a large drug overdose incident involving more than a dozen students at a New South Wales Central Coast High School. Digby Weathermiller reports.
6: Seven ambulance crews were called to Brisbane Water Secondary College at around midday yesterday after 15 students required medical attention for suspected drug overdoses. The substance of drug has not been located or identified. Four students were transported to Gosford Hospital in a stable condition but have since returned home. The incident, which has been labelled concerning by the New South Wales Department of Education, are working alongside police in the investigation.
2: A state parliamentary inquiry community forum in Goulburn has heard unanimous opposition to the proposed Tarago waste-to-energy facility. Proponents of the $600 million project designed to take non-recyclable waste from Sydney told the committee last year the site could be safely operated under strict regulatory controls. But locals, including Charlotte Payne, raised concerns about the operator's track record at the local Woodlawn landfill site and whether it could safely run a larger facility.
7: To give you a personal snapshot, in the year to date, I've personally reported to the EPA over 40 occurrences of odour from the current operation at Veolia. Such reports are only...